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1: This is SportsCenter.
2: I'm Ed Benkin. The first round of the NHL draft continues on ESPN. It was no surprise who the Leafs took at number one. Penn State's Gavin McKenna becomes the first pick. Ivar Stenberg goes to San Jose second. Center Kale Mahotra goes third to Vancouver, where he'll be coached by his father. Buffalo takes defenseman Daxon Rudolph fourth, and defenseman Albert Smits goes to the Rangers at number five. Meanwhile, some trades in the league. The Mammoth have sent forward J.J. Paterka to Boston for a pair of first-round picks. The Knights have traded Pavel Dorofeev to the Rangers for a pair of picks. Meanwhile, ESPN's Greg Wyshynski talked about Washington's recent moves are designed to keep Alex Ovechkin in the Capitals uniform for one more year.
3: We should say the Capitals don't know if Ovechkin is coming back or not next season. He's going to make that decision after July 1st. But my sources tell me that their acquisitions of St. Louis Blues winger Jordan Kyrou and Alex Tucker, the Buffalo Sabres, aren't necessarily related to Ovechkin.
2: Meanwhile, the Avalanche have re-signed defenseman Brett Kulak and Brent Burns. In baseball, the Mets are playing with a new manager tonight after the Carlos Mendoza firing. They trail the Phillies 1-0 in the fourth. Astros are going for their fourth win in a row. They trail the Rangers 8-0 as they play in the fourth. Red Sox on top of the Yankees 4-0. Rangers shutting out the Blue Jays 5-0. Reds have a 4-1 lead over the Pirates. And the Mariners and Guardians are tied at one apiece. Some news from the NBA. According to ESPN, Shams Charania, Knicks guard Jose Alvarado is declining his options so he could sign a new 3-year deal. This will enable him to return to New York.
4: Hey, this is Rich Eisen. Coming up Monday, I'm back from vacation. Tons to talk about. World Cup, NBA draft, NBA free agency, NFL training camps around the corner, and more. 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
1: I'm not celebrating just because Giannis came to the Heat. I'm celebrating because we don't have to talk about Giannis going anywhere anymore.
2: Oh, my God, yes.
1: Ole, ole, ole, ole.
2: What
1: I'm happiest about.
2: What was my the best thing that was going to happen in the 2026 NBA draft?
1: Him getting traded, and that Thank would God. Be the end of the years-long saga.
2: Summers. Giannis. Now we have to deal with LeBron.
1: Come on down, baby. Yeah. Come on home, Bron.
2: Well, you kill me. Nobody ripped LeBron more than Amber Wilson.
1: That was then. This
2: And
1: is
2: all
1: now.
2: Of a sudden now, if he's in play to go back to Miami, nobody will be a bigger LeBron fan than Amber Wilson.
1: Be so, back, baby.
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1: Find your way back to my heart. LeBron James, you can bring Bronny, bring the whole fam. Let's reunite down in Miami now that Giannis is there. You're listening to Amber and Ian. We're presented to you by Progressive Insurance at Ian Fitz ESPN is how you find me. At Amber W Sports is how you find me. Norris Cole, speaking of Miami, he won a couple championships down there with the Miami Heat and with Mr. LeBron James. Norris is kind enough to hang out with us for a little bit. And Norris, we appreciate it. We've been doing this poll tonight on X, asking the listeners, where do they want LeBron to end up? We took some calls on it as well. 888-SAY-ESPN, if you want to chime into the program here on ESPN Radio. So the options, Norris, were, do you want him to go back to LA? Do you want him to go to Cleveland, Golden State, Miami, retire? Where does Norris Cole think LeBron James should go?
4: That's an interesting question. Obviously, Miami, for selfish reasons, I would love for him to go back to the Heat, make it happen there. But then Cleveland, going back home, you know, where it all started, I think will be the – I think that would probably be the better storyline if he goes back to Cleveland, you know, end it where he started from. So I would say there. But I wouldn't be mad if he went back to Miami, though. That would be great, you know, for us Heat faithfuls.
2: Norris – take a spot all behind the scenes, man, because his work ethic is, especially in the offseason, is renowned. You've seen it. What is it about LeBron, especially at you know, 40-plus years of age, that just has made him this machine that he is? Go take a spot all behind the scenes. Well, what's that work ethic like?
4: I would say it's two things. One, he loves what he does. He loves basketball. He loves the preparation. So you don't hang around something this long with the success he's had unless you love it. Because obviously, you know, he's not in need of anything when you talk about physical awards or money or, you know, he has everything. So you have to have something deeper than something tangible. So he has a love for the game that I don't think people really understand. And then he has consistency. You know, the work ethic is not that he does crazy workouts, is that he does workout every day. You know, and most people, you know, they only start working out for 2 months, getting ready for the season. You know, they work out for 2 months, like eight to 10 weeks to get ready for the season. Whereas for him, it's a lifestyle. It's, you know, every day. You know, it's not that he's lifting heavy weights or running a million miles every day, but it's just consistent work every day. And it's been 20 years doing it. And most people are not willing to be that basic, that simple, that consistent. And he's able to do that, and he's been able to do that, which is why he's different.
2: How infectious is that when you see that guy doing it and you're his teammate and you're like, man, it's 5 a.m., I better get my butt in the gym, right?
4: Oh, man, very infectious. I mean, I picked up on it. You know, my workout regimen, my routine, it's a lifestyle for me, too. One of the things as a young player, I watched him and Ray Allen, Juwan Howard. You know, those were guys that had played, you know, 19, 20 years in the league. And then LeBron was a guy that never, you know, he seemed like he never was injured. And so I picked up on that. And so to this day, as his teammate, you know, I'm 37. I'm still in great shape because, you know, I took up, you know, I saw what he did every day. You know, wake up, stretch, do his core, you know, do some type of cardio. And then as the season gets closer, you intensify those workouts. So you're never getting in shape. You're just getting in better shape. A lot of players get out of shape, and then they use the offseason to kind of like get themselves in shape. Whereas you stay in shape year round, and then as you get closer to the season, you rev it up to get in great shape. And that's how you prevent injuries. That's how you play a long time at a high level. And I, as his teammate, I take that same approach. And that's how I've been able to stay fit and able to stay active and still play.
1: Ian, that's your philosophy too, right? Just stay in shape all
2: 100%.
1: Year round.
2: Yeah.
1: And you never have to get in
2: hey,
1: shape.
2: Hey, Norris, let me tell you something. I'm the opposite. I get out of shape, and then in the summertime, it's like in this blast furnace that is Dallas, Texas, get out there and sweat, right?
1: You're just like mostly out of shape, and then you sprinkle
2: into...
1: in a little in shape every once in a while. Two-time NBA champ Norris Cole joining us here on Amber and Ian. Norris, you mentioned your age there, 37. You're still significantly younger than LeBron is as he's out here still doing what he's doing. Is it more impressive to you what LeBron did alongside you in his prime when he's, you know, the greatest player or the second greatest player to ever live? Or is it more impressive what he's doing now at 41?
4: Oof, I mean, I would have to say now. It's more impressive because, you know, to still stay motivated, like I said, to continue to wake up every day knowing you don't really need it and to still put the kind of effort that it takes. I would say what he's doing now is pretty impressive, which is more, it's hard to say because what he's doing now because he's older. But back then, the pressure, remember, back then he wasn't looked at as, you know, one of the top, you know, five greatest ever because he hadn't won a championship yet. So that motivation back then was something different. So I'm gonna have to say what he did back then, honestly, because getting that monkey off your back is tough, and we all know there's been some great ones that could never do it. And so I think what he was able to mentally, you know, the scrutiny that he went through in Cleveland, coming to Miami, and then being able to, you know, lose that first time to Dirk in Dallas and still pick up the pieces and come back and then win back to back. I think that was a little bit more impressive. Now it's just like the icing on the cake. You know, he play when he want to play, and then when he don't play, he don't play. You know, he get out there, and if he got it going, he get it going. But if he don't, you know, he's 42. So
2: hey,
4: I think
2: Norris. but now you're an analyst. So you know LeBron. He mm-hmm. wants to go and win another title.
4: That's what we keep thinking. That's what we keep saying. But does he really, though?
2: I mean, so obviously, you know him better than I do. I mean,
4: yeah, I mean,
2: fire
4: obviously,
2: away. Go.
4: If he has a chance to win, of course he has a chance to win. But he also wants to live and be a certain way. So, because mm-hmm. to me, if it was strictly about winning the championship, you just go to San Antonio, go down to San Antonio. Hey, listen. We would have never had that. If they had LeBron James in those situations, that Darren Fox situation, that would have never happened. They would have won 4-1. Every time they was up, they would have never lost those games if you got mm-hmm. LeBron on the team. So if it's strictly about championship, you can go to OKC, you go to San Antonio, you know, obviously you got Cleveland. I mean, it's
2: Norris,
4: Timberwolves.
2: How much
4: it's a lot of teams.
2: How much does the story, though, mean to him? You know him. You were his mm-hmm. teammate for a lot of years. I don't. To go back to Cleveland, where it all began, and to finish it, does that would that, in your opinion, mean something to him?
4: Yeah, I definitely would. To end it where it all started, it would definitely be sentimental. But you got to remember, anywhere he goes is going to be a big deal. That's, and I think sometimes we kind of forget that. You know, it don't matter where he go. He can go to Charlotte. It's going to be a big deal.
1: It's still because be a story.
4: Yes, because it's him. So I don't think he's worrying about the storyline because no matter where he goes, it's a big story.
1: Norris Cole joining us here. Let's switch gears for a minute here since we have you, Norris. And obviously, you're following this league closely as an mm-hmm. analyst as well for us here. So Jaylen Brown, we know all the smoke around him. We know Boston didn't end up trading for Giannis. They've been shopping Jaylen regardless. What have you made of that whole situation? Do you feel like the C's now have to trade him?
4: I don't feel like they have to trade him. You got to remember, the only time that they offered him up for a trade was for two historic players. One time for Kevin Durant, who's top five scorer in his league's history. And then one time for Giannis, who's, you know, back-to-back MVP, finals MVP, defensive player of the year. So it's not like they've been offering him up for any old all-star. They have only offered him up for two all-time greats. And so I think that it could be – the relationship can be, you know, mended. They have finished the job, so we know that it does work if things work together. It's not like they have to guess. They have conquered the promised land. So I think it can be mended with the right conversation. And I'm interested to see if they can mend it, because Boston can't let him go for just anything. And they're not going to let him go for, you know, anything. So they got to make sure they get the proper value if they let him go at all.
1: And now everybody knows that maybe they need to trade him. Before I get you out of here, quickly, your thoughts on LaMelo Ball to Minnesota teaming up with Ant Edwards. Do you think that that's now a title contending team?
4: I'm not sure. I think they have more moves to make. I think that it's nice that the Timberwolves addressed the need. Anthony Edwards needed somebody else who could draw attention, because he was going against 1-on-4, 1-on-5 tilt defenses, where the whole strong side of the defense was tilted towards his side of the court. With LaMelo, it's going to be more difficult to do that, because he can shoot from range, he can go 1-on-1, and he's also a great passer. So I think that that was a great need. But the West is tough. You know, you got to have some sort of size if you're going to compete with the San Antonios, the Denvers.
2: Norris, I'll say what you're not saying. Hell no, they're not a title contender right now.
4: Nah, you can't say that. You can't say that.
2: They're not.
4: You can't say that, because at the end of the day, they have a guy out there on the court who any given night is going to be the top player on the court.
2: They ain't beating OKC. They're not beating San Antonio.
1: LaMelo seems better than you realize.
4: You're about to say you never know, because teams may not be healthy, or you never know what can happen. You know, and Anthony Edwards is that guy.
1: Ant is that guy. Six-year NBA vet, two-time NBA champion with the Miami Heat. Thanks, Norris. We appreciate it.
4: Man, I appreciate you
2: guys.
4: Have
2: a great summer, brother. Thanks, man.
4: Yes, sir.
1: Coming up next here on ESPN Radio, we are inside 100 days until the NFL season. And as always, the focus is on quarterbacks. You guessed it. We get into two huge battles coming up this summer right here on Amber and Ian.
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2: Amber, to me, that is the number one, by far, bar none, conversation when it comes to the most important position in all of pro sports, and that is the quarterback position in the NFL. You have J.J. McCarthy, who's been
1: You're still a little emotional from when we had Linda on?
2: I'm losing my voice.
1: We had Linda Cohen on with us earlier. She sat down in studio with us. She was in between her final sports centers. She's hosting 3 sports centers. At 6 p.m. she hosted, 10 p.m., 11 p.m.
2: My
1: she's
2: voice hosting- that bad?
1: As well. Yes, your voice is struggling a little bit. I'm trying to give you some room here.
2: What
1: I was going to tell the people is check out the podcast if you missed any of that on the ESPN app. Back to you, Ian. Can you talk?
2: To me, it's all about Kyler Murray and J.J. McCarthy. You spent a top 10 pick on J.J. McCarthy coming out of Michigan after you won a national title, and then you bring in, Kyler Murray. To me, that is by far, bar none, the number one quarterback battle in all of the National Football League. Forget Michael Penix Jr. Forget Tua. To me, it's all about, are you giving up already on J.J. McCarthy for Kyler Murray?
1: The one in Atlanta really interests me as well. I don't find it to be quite as cut and dry as maybe you do. Michael Penix is certainly a lot more mobile than Tua is as a quarterback. Also, of course, I'm interested in that quarterback competition as a Dolphins fan, because whenever a guy leaves your team, and heck, most of Dolphins fans wanted Tua out. But even so, when that actually happens, your worst nightmare is he goes somewhere else and he ends up awesome, even if you wanted
2: Sam
1: him to go somewhere else.
2: In Seattle.
1: Right. And so nobody wants to see that. Right. And this wasn't Miami wouldn't pay to or anything like that, right? And clearly it had run its course in a negative way, and you're changing regimes, and so you get rid of the quarterback, even though they had paid him a boatload of money. It did not work out the last couple years there for Tua in Miami. Will it work out in Atlanta? I mean, certainly there is a shot that he makes Dolphins fans very uncomfortable, because it does end up going well in Atlanta. It's entirely possible. Tua had some really good seasons for the Dolphins, and at one point was leading the NFL in passing
2: yards. It's
1: all
2: about concussions.
1: And was considered, I actually think that's a bit overstated. I mean,
2: really?
1: Yeah, I think the concussion thing. Not that I don't think that there's importance, but everybody acted like he was never going to play football again. And then he came back and played every single game the next season. So the durability factor is always going to be a conversation with Tua. I think also in part because of how he started his career coming out of college. And we know what was attached to him there with that hip injury. He's a smaller quarterback.
2: Yeah, on the ankle.
1: Yeah, and he's a smaller quarterback, so that's going to be a conversation as well. But heck, they have that problem with Michael Penix, too. And so that's really, I think, the bigger issue in Atlanta is who's going to be healthiest for the entire season. I don't know how they're going to determine that, but I could see Tua winning that battle. I mean, Tua is an incredibly accurate passer, especially in the pocket, and I could see him edging out, but also, like I said, not nearly as mobile there as Michael Penix. So that it's an interesting battle. I do think the one in Minnesota is really confusing, but I don't think you bring in Kyler Murray if you don't think you're moving on.
2: I almost think that they've already punted on J.J. McCarthy.
1: I think so, too. That's why I don't find that
2: I don't get it.
1: As interesting maybe as you do. I think they punted on him.
2: Well, J.J.'s going to come in and battle his butt off. You know that. And that's the guy that I got to know at Michigan and watched him. I've told you this story before, but for anybody who's new to the audience here on the show, you know how calm you have to be sitting there an hour and a half before kickoff of a national title game against Washington, and you're rubbing up on Kirk Herbstreit's dog and rolling around on the 50-yard line. Are you kidding me? I mean, that dude had ice in his veins. It was the I'm sitting there going, hold on a minute. Am I watching this? I'm standing on the 50, and I'm going, this dude's rolling around with a dog right now. A great dog in Benny, rest his soul. But that's how confident and how calm he is. Give me that guy every single time. So he gets hurt coming into his, rookie campaign. Now they bring in Kyler Murray. I am not going to punt right now on J.J. McCarthy. It feels like the Vikings have in bringing in Kyler.
1: Feels like that to me.
2: Man, and I'm with you. That's the way it feels. But when I say J.J. McCarthy has got all the skills in the world and as a leader of men, I'm all about that dude, and he might be the next Baker Mayfield, Sam Darnold, that guy that a team gave up on, and all of a sudden he goes and just shines somewhere else.
1: So might Kyler Murray, and that's the other side of this, right? Because like Tua, Kyler Murray is one of these quarterbacks that he had some really good moments in his career. So the possibility is there where the talent, we've seen it, certainly at times.
2: Yeah, but he's
1: and the numbers
2: in.
1: At times have been undeniable.
2: Yeah, he's 7 years in, though.
1: Well, that's the thing, though. But you just reference these other guys. You just reference the Baker Mayfields of the world. And so by the way, J.J. McCarthy is also years and years into his NFL career. Kyler Murray has been doing this. But could it be where Kyler Murray was? And could he have a resurgence now somewhere else? Especially with that coach. It'll be really interesting to see. The other one that, of course, we haven't mentioned is Cleveland, because there is a legitimate, all the reports are out of Cleveland that there is a
2: Great
1: very
2: point.
1: Legitimate quarterback
2: Great
1: battle
2: point.
1: Between Shador Sanders and Deshaun Watson. That is the quarterback battle. And that new coach there in Cleveland, he said, I'm going to have an answer for you before OTAs. And then came out and said, I can't. I just haven't been able to make a decision here yet. And I don't know what that means. I heard Emmett Golden talking about it, who, of course, is based in Cleveland. And he said, I don't know if that's more of a knock on Shador Sanders for not being able to outplay, a guy who's had, multiple Achilles injuries.
2: Or is Deshaun Watson
1: Or
2: back.
1: Is it Deshaun Watson that's not it. Outplaying Shador that's Sanders? It. Is that the knock when yep. we're talking about what we knew Deshaun Watson wants, who knows? Or is
2: that's
1: it a knock
2: great,
1: on both players?
2: Point.
1: Or are both players playing well? And that's why no decision has been made. I do think that from a drama perspective is one of the most...
2: That might be the number one,
1: that
2: right?
1: That might be the
2: from
1: number
2: a drama,
1: one.
2: Yeah, that might be number one. You're right.
1: Fifth round pick versus yep. the disgraced quarterback who yep. one time was good, but it was so many years. I mean, great,
2: and it's
1: good.
2: Cleveland.
1: And it's Cleveland. So they'll probably throw, 17 more quarterbacks in the mix by the end of the season. Coming up next, one of baseball's biggest disappointments made a big move today. We'll get into it right here on ESPN Radio.
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1: The Mammoth sent forward J.J. Paterka to Boston for a pair of first-round picks, and the Knights trade Pavel Dorofeev to the Rangers for a pair of picks. Meanwhile, the Avalanche re-signed Brett Kulak and Brent Burns. Now to baseball, where the Mets are on the field against the Phillies with a new manager after the firing of Carlos Mendoza. They are tied as they play in the sixth inning at 1. Red Sox are shutting out the Yankees in the sixth at Fenway 4-0. Astros trying to make it 4 in a row, but they are losing to the Tigers 8-0 as they play in the sixth. Also in the sixth, Reds and Pirates tied at 4 apiece. Cubs and Brewers are scoreless as they play in the third. Both of those teams have won 4 in a row. Twins with an early 2-0 lead over the Rockies. NBA news, according to ESPN, Shams Charania and Knicks guard Jose Alvarado's declining his option so he could sign a new 3-year deal to return to New York. World Cup action, Cape Verde and Saudi Arabia are scoreless in the first half, as are Uruguay and Spain. France and Senegal won earlier today.
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3: 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We had the great Linda Cohn sit down with us. She is hosting her final Sports Centers tonight. She's been hosting SportsCenter since 1992. She sat down with us in studio. If you missed it, definitely check out the podcast on the ESPN app or available wherever podcasts are available to you. But I mentioned baseball there, and I've got baseball in my mind because we've got some big baseball news today. So let's bring in Jeff Passan, ESPN senior MLB insider and host of the Sources Tell Jeff Passan podcast. And Jeff, thanks so much for hopping on with us. Let's start with the news. The Mets, they fired manager Carlos Mendoza. So how much heat is now on general manager David Stearns?
4: And everything at this point, right? The manager that was brought in with him is gone. And look, I don't know that Carlos Mendoza did a very good job, right? But that's not ultimately what we're going to be looking at here. We're going to be looking at the construction of this team. And this is a subpar team that the New York Mets are putting on the field for, you know, when you're including luxury tax, $400 million. And that's the most unacceptable part, I think, to Steve Cohen. Like, David Stearns was supposed to come in and be the Mets version of Andrew Friedman. And what he's done with the Dodgers after coming from the Rays and turning them into not just winners of 3 championships since he's been there, but the model organization in almost every regard, the Mets just haven't been able to replicate at this point. So all the pressure now shifts to David Stearns. Does he, you know, he'll be around for the trade deadline. Will he be around after the season, though? Will he be around going into next season? And if so, what do you do to take this team that has some pieces but has a lot of missing parts and make it into a consistent winner?
5: Passan, Steve Cohen was celebrated when he bought the team from New Yorkers and New York Mets fans. And now he's being ripped upside down and sideways. Is it on him? Is it on the front office? But go ahead. The floor is yours.
4: I don't quite understand the hatred for the guy who spends more money than everyone outside the Dodgers. That doesn't make any sense to me. If you want to bemoan him not hiring the right people, then yeah, go ahead and do that. But if you had taken an anonymous survey of 100 people in the baseball industry, and let's not even go 100 people, the 100 smartest people in the baseball industry, a mix of people from different backgrounds and different types of educations, but their baseball knowledge is just top notch, 90 of them would have said that Steve Cohen should hire David Stearns to run the Mets. Yep. Like, it was the obvious choice. And so, if you want to question the hire, sure, go ahead and do so. It would just be foolhardy and dishonest.

0: want us to do that.
1: Yeah, I hate when that's how we judge owners rather than their financial commitment to organizations, which is certainly what matters most. Jeff Passan joining us here on Amber and Ian. Let's talk about what's happening with the owners at large when it comes to the latest with the CBA. Where do we stand with this, Jeff? Because, of course, it's the negotiations and then the owners come out. You know, we've made some concessions and now the PA is saying, no, this isn't anything. This is window dressing from the owners. Where right now do we stand with the latest?
0: No, we're good. And I didn't anticipate that there was going to be even a sliver of optimism at this point because we are so early in the process. But I think the battle lines have been drawn and we now know what we're dealing with, not just in terms of like grand philosophical differences, but that when you get down to the nitty gritty where they've started their positions in terms of something like the minimum salary, for example, it's clear Major League Baseball is willing to move on the minimum salary. But we have to acknowledge that the movement yesterday, for example, where they were willing to go from $780,000 to $1 million minimum salary, that's coming out of the players' split inside of a salary cap system. So it's not like the owners are giving younger players any more necessarily than they are right now. It's just a matter of distribution inside of a cap. And for the owners, it doesn't matter. In a cap system, the players are going to get 50% and the players can distribute it however they please. Whatever the players would want inside of that system, they can have. Because the money, it's a single number. It's 50% of what the revenue is going to be. And that's the problem that the players have with this, that they feel like they make more than that right now. And that going to this system, which already would put a cap on contract lengths, already would put a cap on the maximum salaries a player can make, that in and of itself is bad enough. But beyond that, from the player's perspective and from their math, they would be losing money in this system. And that's just no way to get anywhere close to a deal.
2: All right. So your level of concern, Jeff, is?
0: Not high right now because it's so early. But I do think there's going to be a lockout on December 1st. Like, I'm fairly confident that that's going to happen. But that doesn't matter. When you have a lockout, in the early days especially, it's just about trying to establish lanes of leverage. And the owners are going to try and exert pressure on the players. The dates that really matter, guys, like, talk to me on February 15th. If they haven't made any progress to that point, I'll start being nervous.
2: There we go. That's exactly what I wanted to hear. Jeff Passan, MLB Insider, joining us here on Amber and Ian here on ESPN Radio. Prop bets. Man, they're everywhere, whether it's pro football, college football, you name it, college basketball, NBA, it's golf, they're everywhere. What is the MLB and the Players Association trying to do with prop bets?
0: MLB is not trying to do anything because they make money off gambling, but the Players Association, in response to the harassment that players receive from disgruntled gamblers whose prop bets and parlays don't work out because individual players don't do exactly what they were hoping for, the MLBPA would like to lobby with MLB to ban prop bets altogether in baseball. I do not foresee that happening.
2: Good luck.
0: And beyond that, the whole thing just comes across as disingenuous because at the same time players requested lobbying to ban prop bets, they also requested clarifications on their ability to do sponsorship deals with gambling companies and sports books. So, talking out of both sides of your mouth, that's what this is. And as with everything in collective bargaining, guys, you never know what's real when it comes to offers or asks. And what's just an attempt to understand the other side's position and perhaps put yourself in a place where you can take advantage of that. So, prop bets are not going to be banned in MLB, even if the players do want them.
1: I know we're not freaking out, Jeff, about the CBA negotiations for another 7 months, as you just referenced, but where do you think that the sport, say we were to freak out at some point and we were afraid that there was going to be a real stoppage here, like we had it, what was it, 1994?
2: Correct.
1: Where is the sport today compared to back then? Are there any differences that would either make Major League Baseball, you know, able to deal with that sort of thing better or worse in today's, you know, digital age and how distribution rates and how all that stuff works today? Do you have any thoughts there?
0: Amber, I missed the beginning of your question because my child was telling me to take the dog outside because she's yelling so much. So can we please? I was hoping for a context clue there where I could back my way into an answer. But you said it instead of specifically what you were talking about. So this is a my fault thing.
1: Forget what we were talking about. It was not important. But how old is this child? Why can't this child take this dog out?
2: Forget sports.
1: Daddy's working.
0: Well, the problem is he's 18 years old and he could let I'm sitting on our screen and porch right now and the dog is inside and she wanted to get outside. And so he opened the door and gave me a look like, why didn't you let the dog out? And then I muted the phone while you were asking your question. Disrespectful. Sorry. Won't do it again. But as that was the case, he looked at me and said, don't you have a soundproof room upstairs? And I kind of didn't have a response to that because I do have a soundproof room upstairs and I probably should be taking my radio calls up there. But that's a really nice day here, man. I wanted to take advantage of the porch.
1: Yeah, you also have a porch because that's your porch. You pay for that porch, not that 18-year-old.
0: All of this is true, but here's the thing with kids, man. You got to give them credit when they're right. Even if it's painful, you have to give them credit when they're right, because if you don't, they're just going to turn on you when they're wrong and say, you always say
2: no,
0: I'm wrong.
2: But he wasn't particular instance. He could have let the damn dog out. It's your porch, as Amber said.
0: Well, that's what he did, though. He did. He came up and let the dog out, but then he shot me a look like, okay, what are you doing sitting there, you fat
2: And that's
0: lady
2: when you
0: bastard.
2: Muted and went, dude, it's my house, so get your ass inside. I got it. Okay. Hey, so now we're on the fun.
0: I save the it's my house. This is my stuff for times when it matters. You say that enough and, you know, you're going to sound like Charlie Brown's teacher. But save it for when it's really serious, that's my move. I don't know about other parents out there. They may just have more respectful children than I do.
2: All right, Jeff. Now we're on the fun topics. All right, so really quickly, we got like 2 minutes left. We're going to rapid fire here. When was the last time you and the bride went to a movie? Like actually to the cinema, to the movie?
0: A year, probably.
2: What was it? Do you remember?
0: No idea.
2: All right. I actually had to think about it this morning. Amber and I got into this last night. It was Top Gun Maverick was the last one. So that was a long time ago. Yeah.
0: Boy, that was 4 years ago, right?
2: Yeah. Yeah. Right. That was the last one. Your go-to vacation in the summertime as a Major League Baseball senior reporter. What's your go-to? When are you able? Here's the cackle.
0: I take vacation.
2: I love you.
0: You're funny.
2: When was the last time
1: his screened in porch?
2: Right. Yeah. That's his vacation. When was the last time you actually went to a tailgate? Whether it's football, baseball, basketball, whatever. Last time.
0: Chiefs game last year.
2: Really? Describe it. Go.
0: I mean, lots of good food and beer. Is there really much more to say?
1: It was a tailgate. Yeah, the explanation was in the
2: last one. Was your wife with you at the tailgate?
0: No, she does not go anywhere. It does not go anywhere near Arrowhead Stadium. No desire.
1: Smart.
2: Bassett, I love you, dude. We love you so much, brother. God bless you.
1: Thanks, Jeff. You can check him out. Sources Tell Jeff Passan podcast. Thanks, Jeff. We appreciate it.
0: Thanks for having me, guys.
2: Oh, I love him. He's just so good. His response, the wife? No.
1: Nope.
2: Nope. Not
1: too smart for
2: she
1: that.
2: She wanted
1: that woman.
2: Nothing to do with it. There you go. Done.
1: Coming up next here on Amber and Ian, Kevin Clark said something about the Seahawks today that raised some eyebrows. We'll get into it right here on ESPN Radio.
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1: Back on tonight's show, we must be yearning for football season. We talked about quarterback battles earlier in the show. If you missed that, check out the pod. Let's talk about something Kevin Clark said, though, Ian, and this will be of interest to you. Obviously, the Seattle Seahawks, they just won a Super Bowl. Your brother on that coaching staff, now an official Super Bowl winner. Have you seen his ring?
2: I showed it to you.
1: Oh, well, that's true, but have you seen it in person?
2: No. We will be together for the 4th of July in Park City, Utah, and I hope he's bringing it. I just want to wear it.
1: Exactly. That's exactly what I'd be doing. If my brother won a Super Bowl, I'd be wearing that.
2: Your first reaction when I sent you the video of him getting his ring, and you're like, damn.
1: Mm-hmm.
2: I mean it splits your fingers, right?
1: Yes,
2: I mean,
1: it's insane.
2: It's a monster.
1: It's the type of thing how big they make them now at insane.
2: Yeah.
1: Like, you just have to put it in a case, like case in your house. It's like no longer really a wearable item.
2: I remember being at the 2nd and 7 Foundation, which is in Columbus, Ohio, where Ryan Miller, Mike Vrabel, AJ Hawk do a great job of trying to raise more awareness for reading in our youth, meaning reading books. You know, get off your phone, read books. And AJ Hawk had his Green Bay Packers, Super Bowl ring on. I'm like, let me see that damn thing. Amber, you know how many years ago that was? And these damn things are bigger. I couldn't put it on. I mean, it was like splitting my fingers to the point where I couldn't. I mean, it wasn't comfortable.
1: I mean, I put on a national championship ring before from the 90s.
2: Yeah.
1: And that thing was huge. I can't even imagine what
2: I sent you
1: Super
2: the video.
1: Bowl ring, a yeah. modern Super Bowl ring is.
2: Yeah.
1: Like.
2: I mean, you saw the video of him with I mean,
1: yeah.
2: yeah.
1: It's
2: could be
1: so
2: more
1: you'll be
2: proud.
1: Wearing it. Ian will be doing that in Park City.
2: Yeah. So hopefully we do. But bottom line is also this, and Kevin Clark brought this up on NFL Today. Or NFL Live. And I don't necessarily disagree with it, where the Seahawks are maybe the least talked about team as a Super Bowl champion coming into the following campaign, meaning this year, than any other team in the history of the NFL.
1: All right, so let's hear from Kevin Clark. Let's hear what he said, because I do want to get your reaction to it.
21: Normally, I would laugh at a nobody believes in us, I have a chip on my shoulder gimmick from a Super Bowl champion. In this case, it is incredibly valid. The Seahawks are on the short list for most disrespected Super Bowl champions of my lifetime. I think the Eli Giants are on that list twice. I think that the Von Miller, Peyton Manning Broncos are on that list. But it feels like the day after the Super Bowl, we started a new conversation about everybody but the Seahawks.
2: So do you agree or disagree, Amber?
1: I don't agree, because I just don't think that we've had those conversations yet. I haven't found myself talking about any of these teams in the context of who's going to win the next Super Bowl. What I have found myself doing this offseason so far is talking about the bad teams, or the teams that are mediocre and not expected to do a ton, or the teams that are mediocre or bad and have big time questions at quarterback, like we did earlier tonight. What I haven't been doing a lot of is talking about the teams that we know are going to be good again this season. And I feel like that's
2: why
1: where the Seahawks
2: that?
1: Fall.
2: Why?
1: I just think that's where we are in the NFL calendar. That right now it's more interesting to talk about the Browns quarterback battle between Deshaun Watson and Shador Sanders than it is to talk about the Super Bowl champs. Because what are we going to say about Seattle? They're good. Cool.
2: See,
1: we know.
2: I'm going to go with they don't have that marquee quarterback. And that is why, or that remarkable, flamboyant head coach. And that is why we aren't talking about the Seahawks as much as we would a Tom Brady led Tampa Bay Buccaneer team.
1: Maybe, but I don't feel like, are you talking about the Chiefs right now? I don't feel like I'm talking about the Chiefs.
2: Yeah, again, or yeah, I mean, the Chiefs, if they win the Super Bowl, are we not talking about them nonstop? Can they repeat, right?
1: That's true, but that's the entire summer.
2: We have not mentioned the Seahawks one time. And I think they embrace that. I think they want that. And it's part of the culture we live in. If you don't have a braggadocious head coach or a marquee quarterback, you are not going to be marketed and talked about as much as you normally would be as a Super Bowl champion.
1: I also think some of it has to do with they've won one. I mean, if they were to win another one, obviously, then of course the talk is going to be the three-peat. But that's one reason that we talk about the Chiefs as much as that we've talked about them. And then, of course, Patrick Mahomes, to your point, is the quarterback of the Kansas City Chiefs. Like, that's very helpful to them to stay in the news cycle. Coming up next here, our pal Emmett Golden said something that caused a lot of friction. We're going to get into it next. We might go to blows. That's right here on ESPN Radio.
0: Hey, this is Rich Eisen. 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
2: I'm Ed Mankin. The first round of the NHL draft continues on ESPN. The top pick was no surprise. The Leafs took Penn State's Gavin McKenna with the top pick, and ESPN's Kevin Weeks talked about how the top pick will fit it in Toronto.
3: I think he's a tremendous pick for them, stylistically, the fit, also his mentality, his approach, his attitude, all those things we have to factor into the equation as well. He's ready for the smoke in the big smoke up in Teal.
2: Meanwhile, Ivar Stenberg was taken second by San Jose. Also, a flurry of trades so far tonight in the NHL. The Mammoths send forward J.J. Paterka to Boston for a pair of first-round picks. The Knights trade Pavel Dorfiev to the Rangers for a pair of picks. And also for a pair of picks, the Blues get center Mason McTavish from Anaheim. Also, the Avalanche have re-signed defenseman Brent Kulak and Brent Burns. Baseball, a firing in Anaheim. The Angels have fired general manager Perry Minasian as the LA Angels continue to struggle at the bottom of the division. Meanwhile, there are games going on. The New York Mets are playing their first game with a new manager after the firing of Carlos Mendoza. They trail the Phillies 2-1 as they play in the top of the eighth inning. Also, the Red Sox are shutting out the Yankees through 8-5-0. The Astros' three-game winning streak is in jeopardy. They trail the Tigers 8-0 as they play in the bottom of the eighth inning. Rays on top of the Diamondbacks 4-1. And the White Sox are pounding the Royals in the fourth inning 10-1. World Cup action at the half. Spain leading Uruguay 1-0. And Cape Verde and Saudi Arabia are scoreless at the half.
4: Hey, it's Michelle Smallman, and coming up Monday with NBA free agency on the horizon, I'll tell you which teams need to go superstar hunting if they want to compete for the title. It's Unsportsmanlike, 6 a.m. Eastern, right here on ESPN Radio, ESPN2, and ESPNU.

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2: 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Of course, we've talked NBA. 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
0: This is Kicking Balls.
3: Would you believe this?
0: With Amber and Ian.
2: This is how we do the beautiful game around here on Amber and Ian. Ian still can't recover from my toss to the production.
4: Every time
2: it gets him when I say we're going to kick some balls. But that's exactly what we're going to do because, of course.
4: It's the add in that you give.
2: Let's kick some balls, baby.
4: Baby. Every guy in America right now listening is going, oh, Lord.
2: That's not what I want her to do. All right, so let's talk about the World Cup. And Emmett Golden, ESPN radio host, was on game night. He was hosting game night. He had something to say about if the U.S. men's national team was to pull off an absolute miracle and win this World Cup, what would that eclipse? Take a listen.
5: It would basically be like if the Nets won the NBA championship.
6: The Nets?
5: All right, okay.
6: Come on, the Hornets. At least give them a play-in type of team.
5: All right, the Hornets. Listen, if they win it, it would be one of the I would argue it could be bigger than the Miracle on Ice. I mean, it would be that level of maybe even over that level of an upset.
4: Okay. There's several things to unpack here. First of all, Nets, I mean, our Team USA has gone to the round of eight, and that would be my goal for this group, right? If we get to the round of eight, man, I'm good. Hell yeah, boys! What remarkable journey, you know? Good job out of you guys. But the Nets aren't even a damn play-in team, right? I mean, not even close. So to compare Team USA to the Nets is, Emmett, what the hell are you doing? That's number one. Now,
2: you won't even let it be a Nets comparison.
4: Hell no. But then, now the bigger one, Amber. When he said, bigger than the Miracle on Ice, bigger than a bunch of college kids from Minnesota and Boston in the height of the Cold War, going against a bunch of pros that have never lost ever. And even before we beat Russia, you had to go and tie Sweden. We beat Czechoslovakia, then beat Russia. And then we had, after the Russia game, we had to go beat the Finns. Are you kidding me? You're going to say this is bigger than the Miracle on Ice in 1980? With a bunch of college boys in the height of the Cold War, where everything is on their shoulders. I mean, the weight of America is on these college kids, 18, 19 years old. And you're going to say that if this team were to win the World Cup, it's bigger than that?
2: I agree with him. And I think it comes down to
4: what the hell? How and why?
2: How are we defining bigger? Because obviously the Miracle on Ice had this entire underlying story because of the Cold War.
4: Underlying?
2: And that's
4: it
2: obviously
4: was a main
2: not
4: story.
2: Well, no, it was a hockey game, and then the story around the hockey game was the Cold War. We weren't playing the hockey game because of the Cold War, but the Cold War was happening, and that's why that hockey game against Russia was so incredibly impactful. And because also, like you said, Russia had been so dominant for so long in hockey in the Olympics.
4: Grown
2: and so you had
4: men.
2: That component of it as well. And this is back when we had to field amateur teams. Now, that's a little overstated by you because there, I mean, yes, they were theoretically not pros yet. You know, 13 of them went on to play in the NHL. Five of them played in over 500 NHL games. Three of them played in over 1,000 NHL games. Like, they were really good players.
4: They were not pros. They were not pros.
2: Technically, they had not turned pro yet.
4: No,
2: they were NHL players.
4: 20-year-old kids.
2: Yes, but now you'd be practically headed to the NHL at that point. Back then, a little different. Anyways, that's not even the point.
4: We're living in the moment. They
2: also,
4: were not pros.
2: Also, from a round robin, it was a round robin back then. And the Soviets were not blowing everybody out in that Olympics by any means. The competition that they were playing was far lesser than competition before they got to the U.S. team. And they were not blowing them out. It's not like the movie. The movie made it seem like the Soviets were beating everybody by 20 goals throughout that whole run, and that was the not the landscape back then.
4: No, that goes to show what the U.S. had to overcome, because Czechoslovakia was a power. Sweden
2: there was
4: a power. Finland was a power. And we had to beat
2: And I think
4: all
2: the Soviets
4: of them.
2: Played like the, Japan on the way there.
4: The teams that I just referenced, by the way, we had to get by. Every one of them. They were all phenomenal teams.
2: Right. You know the teams that Team USA is going to have to get by in a World Cup. But here's why I think it's bigger.
4: But these
2: if you want to make it about the war, then that's a whole different conversation.
4: Every member of Team USA right now on Team USA, and I can't believe it. I feel like you're making me argue against Team USA right now. What I'm arguing for.
2: Well, that is what you're doing.
4: Team
2: you seem
4: USA.
2: To hate America. But here's the thing.
4: No, I'm arguing for the men of 1980, and because, look, the players right now, Pulisic, all of them, they are professional players.
2: No, but they play the world's most important, biggest game. There is no sporting event in the entire world that is bigger. That includes hockey in the Olympics. That is anywhere near as large as the World Cup. The World Cup stands alone. That sport across the world is such a different level of importance. Hockey can't go anywhere near it. And so, yes, of course, it was a big deal with all the implications. And the Miracle on Ice was an incredible moment. I wasn't even alive, and I've seen it, and I've heard all the calls, and we all know about it. We all know about
4: it. I remember where I was watching
2: it. Regardless of when you were born. But it was hockey in the Olympics. And that does not compare to winning a World Cup.
4: All
2: and especially
4: right,
2: for soccer in this country, where you're talking a sport that has been in its infancy when you consider where it's been everywhere else in the world. And for us to actually make it to that mountaintop, us, America, when our best athletes don't even play that sport, don't even come close to playing that sport. Come on, man. That would be insane.
4: Phone lines are open. What would be more impactful? What would be more impressive? The Miracle on Ice? A bunch of college kids beating pros or Team USA winning the World Cup?
2: You keep teeing it up like that. It wasn't college kids.
4: They were college kids.
2: Okay. It's technically, they were not pros yet.
4: They weren't.
2: Most of them went on to the NHL.
4: But they weren't.
2: I mean, that's fine, but you're acting like they were D3 players.
4: A bunch of kids in Minnesota and Boston.
2: You're acting like we're fielding a JUCO team out there. That's not what happened.
4: We were. In 1980,
2: no,
4: we were. Yes, no. We were throwing out a bunch of JV Beef Brothers, and they found a way to win.
2: That was the movie, and that wasn't total reality there. There was a lot of really good hockey players on that team, and there's a lot of good soccer players. I remember watching that game on this one.
4: And these awful God-awful orange couches in Folsom, Louisiana, where I'm driving. We're going home from church, and Half Lottie on WWL New Orleans says, if you want to know the score of the game, turn the radio down. And at that moment, my mom went, we don't want to know, because it was tape delayed. We went home, watched, and it was one of, if not the most impactful moments of my life, watching that 1980 miracle on ice against the Russians. In my, I mean, that's what made me want to be a broadcaster. Right there. Done.
2: There were multiple Stanley Cup winners on that.
4: And they were college kids.
2: By somebody, and I wish I had it in front of me, and I've closed the tab and I can't find it again. So I want to be able to credit the people. But at some point, these people went back and they redid the odds. Like if odds had existed, they redid the odds, like odds makers for that Olympics and what odds the U.S. would have in that Olympics to win the gold. And it was something like 13%. And then the odds makers now, right, when starting this World Cup, we had something like a 2% chance to win the World Cup. There's also a lot more teams involved in this World Cup right now than there were back then when you were talking about the teams in the round robin.
4: I love Team USA. I'm all about it. But, man, to say that Team USA this year winning the World Cup would be
2: more
4: impressive
2: and
4: more of a miracle than a bunch of college kids winning in 1980 with a weight of everything, not just a hockey game. It was the weight of the world on their shoulders. I'm sorry. I'm going 1980.
2: All right. So people are calling 888-SAY-ESPN, John, Chaz, Jonathan, everybody lining up on the phone line. I see you coming up next. We're going to get to your calls.
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23: Keeping a close eye on
4: 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Deion Dawkins was there.
2: Yeah, of course. Buffalo Bill,
4: the
2: great
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2: The big left tackle.
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4: here
2: at ESPN Radio, Emmett Golden, about whether winning a World Cup for the U.S. men's national team would eclipse the miracle on ice when the USA men's hockey team beat the Soviets in 1980. Let's go out to the phone lines, 888-SAY-ESPN. John is calling us from Wisconsin. Hey, John, thanks for the call. Go ahead.
24: Hey, guys, thanks for taking my call. At the time, and I don't think the miracle on ice will ever be surpassed as the biggest thing, because it is. It's a miracle. And the gap in talent from the college kids to the Russian army that was dominating hockey for 20-some years at that time is much greater than the gap in talent from the guys on the U.S. national team against the guys they're competing. But to Amber's point, and I hate to say this, it's a hockey game in the Olympics, and it was a great point because it made me really rethink it, where it's a hockey game in the Olympics and not everybody's watching, but in the World Cup, maybe the U.S. isn't, but the whole world is watching. And if they would do it, I think it would surpass the 1980 Olympic team.
4: Oh, my Lord.
2: Thanks for the call, John.
4: John, the whole world is watching right now, and the whole world was watching in 1980.
2: No, not like this. Not like the World Cup. The numbers are so insane. This is also the most attended World Cup in World Cup history. John made both arguments, though, because he certainly made the miracle side of that argument as well. And the gap in talent, you keep harping on that as one of your barometers of why you think the miracle on ice is bigger.
4: A bunch of college kids going against pros.
2: 888-SAY-ESPN. Chaz is calling us from Arizona. Hey, Chaz, you're up.
25: Hey, so that was a wild take, but Ian, I'm on your side on this, buddy. Like there was 0.0% chance that anybody thought that that team was going to win it all, let alone beat Russia, the mecca of hockey at that time. I watched that Herb Brooks speech just to hype me up throughout the day. Like that, it makes you want to run through a freaking wall. I get the World Cup, but everything, the circumstances around that 80s team, you can't match it.
2: Well, it's hard to argue with the circumstances. Obviously, though, there are wars happening in the world right now. So certainly some of these teams are very much part of circumstances, not are you at, well, heck, I mean, that gets a little complicated. We want to talk about Iran and whatever else, but it's nothing like the Cold War. I think we can say that fairly. With the World Cup, you do always have world issues, obviously, underlying the soccer as well. But I do understand what was happening there with the Cold War and the fact that it was the Soviets that we were playing at the time. And technically, by the way, the Soviets were amateurs.
4: I
2: feel if you weren't alive in 1980, I do feel like that's worth saying. The Soviets were technically amateurs. They had to be to play in the Olympics, but the Soviets had a tendency to skirt the rules a little bit.
4: They were 30, 34-year-olds. They were older. Are you kidding me? It wasn't even close. And we had just boycotted the Summer Games in Moscow, and they still came over here. And that was another part of this massive. I remember I was 8 years old and going to Pittman Service Station, and we were only allowed in Folsom, Louisiana, to get 2 gallons of gas. That was it, because of the Cold War. And these boys turned to men, galvanized and gave everyone hope.
23: You know what's funny?
4: These guys, I mean, I can't explain what these guys had on their shoulders and weighing on them. So to compare what Michael Ruzzioni and Johnson and Jim Craig did in 1980, I don't want to take anything away from what Polisic and Rania.
23: It would be something we've never seen before. It'd be something we've never even gotten close to. It's something that our own American former goaltender says is not possible. He said it's not even possible to happen.
4: We never dreamed it was possible. We weren't even supposed to make it to the medal round in 1980, right? So this is a team that is supposed to get to at least the round of 16, if not the round of 8, right? For Emmett Golden to compare and say, you know, if the Team USA were to win the World Cup this year is bigger than what we did in 1980 with a bunch of college kids, nah.
23: By the way, most of the guys in their team, there was a few teenagers on the team. Most of the guys on the team were in their 20s. The oldest player was 25, but most of the guys were in their, you know, early 20s. It's funny because the narrative back then, from what I'm reading, was very much that the Soviets, because they were so much older, that during those years they had such an added advantage. And it's funny because now I think we in our most of our narrative around sports, we tend to favor the younger athletes. And back then, obviously, there seemed to be a different distinction back then. 888-SAY-ESPN. Henry is calling us from Alabama. Hey, Henry, what's up?
0: Hey, how's it going? Thanks for having my call. I do agree with the your analyst where it would be like the Nets, just because we've underperformed so much and been so bad compared to expectations and all that invested, where it would be that much. That's what it's like. But I agree on 2 points. I agree. I'm more on Ian's side. I see Amber's point that I hate it, but soccer is the world sport. So I do see that as more impactful. But with America, like when you go on that side, there's just not the aura. I think that we are such our best athletes. We have to acknowledge do not play soccer. They go to other sports, and that's why we're not good at it after everything we've invested. And so even if they go on to win it, it'll be fun and exciting for that blip on the map, but they're just going to move on. It will not be momentum changing and life changing like it was.
23: I don't agree.
0: Regardless of that time, like it was with the Miracle on Ice. So anyways, I see both points, which is a great argument and I love it. So thank you guys.
23: Thanks for the call, Henry. I appreciate it. I don't agree with what he's saying there that it wouldn't be impactful, because I'm actually thinking it would be more impactful. Like back then we had the Miracle on Ice. We win it. And then what ends up happening after that? The Soviets end up being dominant. We don't beat them again until the 90s is the next time we beat the Soviets in hockey. And so it didn't really change anything from that regard. I think for soccer.
4: It did. In 1980, that win by. And
23: what did it change?
4: The speech by, you know, Herb Brooks after that win against the Soviets. Because people forget they had to go and win another game against the Finns,
23: yes,
4: to win the gold. And he walked in and said, remember this. You lose this one, no one will ever remember that you beat the Russians.
23: Right.
4: And that was a speech. Done.
23: Right. Because it was not the gold medal game.
4: My gosh. I mean, yeah. I mean, the Russian game wasn't even the gold medal game. You had to go back up again to complete the journey. I mean, it was.
23: Which is also why that game should not be bigger than winning a World Cup, the most important sporting event in the entire world. It's so much bigger than hockey and the Olympics, and the statement that it would make about where soccer
4: is going
23: in this country and where it could go in this country. The soccer, the biggest sport in the world by far.
4: Not even to me, man. 1980, those men, and they were boys that turned to men, will always be the ultimate upset and a remarkable story in the history of sports.
23: All right, we've got always a lot of your calls on the phone. I see the entire phone line lit up. Jim, Cujo, Scott, Josh, James, Douglas, everybody on the call line, hang on for me. Coming up next, we will stick with your phone calls right here on ESPN Radio.
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28: 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I was expecting, you know, government paperwork, it was going to go on forever, and it just wasn't.
27: Since the down payment for a VA loan is minimal, we were able to purchase this home and then use the money that we were going to use as a down to actually fix up the home.
28: And the only way we could do that was because the nest egg that we had saved for the down payment, we didn't have to use because we went the VA route.
27: This is a wonderful benefit that

0: In a low-scoring affair in New York, the Phillies lead 2-1. That game now is just going final. The Phillies beat the Mets 2-1. Top of the ninth, Red Sox leading the Yankees 6-1. One game has gone final. In addition to Phillies, Mets, Tigers shut out the Astros 8-0. Another game goes final. The Rays have just beaten the Diamondbacks by a count of 6-1. Twins on top of the Rockies 5-0 as they play in the fifth. In the eighth, the Orioles lead the Nationals 3-1. Bottom of the eighth, Rangers on top of the Blue Jays 5-0. Middle of the ninth, Reds lead the Pirates by a score of 6-4. World Cup action continues. Two games in the second half. Spain leading Uruguay 1-0. Saudi Arabia and Cape Verde are scoreless in the second half. Coming up, Egypt and Iran, New Zealand and Belgium.
1: Hey, this is Rich Eisen. 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
2: We see everybody hanging out on the phone line, 888-SAY-ESPN. 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Of course, it is World Cup time, which is why we were arguing about winning a World Cup versus the Miracle on Ice back in 1980. And so we're going to get to the bigger storylines in the World Cup right now. But let's bring in Tony Husband, MLS commentator on Apple TV. And Tony, thanks so much for joining us. I'm going to bring you into this fight that we were just having, though, that everybody's on the phone line waiting to talk about, because we were just debating whether it would be a bigger deal for the U.S. to win this World Cup, which by itself would win, but would be a miracle. I understand that. Versus the Miracle on Ice in 1980, would it even eclipse that, what the men's hockey team did in 1980?
3: Well, do you want an Englishman to enter this debate? I fear that I could get shouted down a bit. But look, it's funny. I think it would be, because at the end of the day, I mean, the World Cup is the biggest single sporting event on the planet. If you think back, and my gosh, the Miracle on Ice, even I, as someone who's kind of transplanted my life to the US, understand the cultural significance and importance of that event. And there may well be a kind of geopolitical side to all of that as well, which for many would you could never ever you could never replace it. But you know, 12 teams, I think, played in that hockey tournament in 1980. There are 48 teams from around the world playing in the world's game, you know, of football, if you talk about the most popular sport across the planet. So for the U.S. to win it, and such a small group of teams have won it in the 100 years almost that the event has taken place, for me, it would be bigger than the Miracle on Ice, with certainly no offense to the incredible nature of that momentous sporting moment.
2: It's the right answer, Tony. You got the right answer.
4: Tony, I forgive you for not being from here, even though you live in Nashville. We get it, right? Here in the, you're right there in the heart of
2: He's one
4: music.
2: Of us, and he understood that this is the world's game, and so it's bigger. There you go.
4: 1980, those college kids beating those pros, man, there is nothing bigger to me in my lifetime than the Miracle on Ice. And I was a goalkeeper. Claudio Reni beat me far post, so I get it. You know, I mean, I play the game. But when it comes to our chances right now, and as we segue in, I love Christian getting some burn last night. I think he needed it. And I think a lot of people are down on a loss, which I am not. I think it might even build a fire into these guys. So when you watch Team USA right now and moving forward into the knockout round, what do you see?
3: I mean, look, the last night's game was, not a game where the results really mattered in any sense. I mean, it was about performance levels, trying things with different players, seeing, you know, if you get further in the tournament, which the U.S. is, well, knew already it was going, what options are there? What answers are there to put out on the field to supplement the undoubted kind of majority of this team that we know are the starters? And it was also about getting Christian Pulisic some minutes, which worked very well, and he looked very good when he came on as well. So from all that perspective, not bad. One or two people have said to me, you know, there were some players that were a little bit surprising, perhaps, the

0: that he didn't use. I mean, Max Austin would be the natural replacement on the left if Anthony Robinson, for some reason, was unfit. And yet Austin didn't get game time last night. So there were one or two confusing ones. And I think Mauricio Pochettino, you know, he had a little bit of a pop at the media when he came into the press conference. I think really that was more a guy who was a bit angry at himself. Because, look, these guys don't want to lose in any game.
1: Amen.
0: But also he put out, you know, he put out that U.S. side last night. The one thing to say is Turkey, although they had been very disappointing in this tournament, technically were actually the best other team in that group on paper and had probably the best players in that group. So the U.S. put out its weakest team against what was probably the strongest opposition of the group. It's just that Turkey had not shown up in the first couple of games, and they probably already landed in Ankara by the time that we're talking, or Istanbul, or wherever they've flown back to tonight.
2: Tony Husband joining us here on Amber and Ian. So let's look ahead now. The U.S. will be against Bosnia in the knockout round out there in Santa Clara. What are we getting in Bosnia? What is this matchup going to look like, Tony?
0: Well, Bosnia-Herzegovina, not to be underrated. Teams from the Balkan regions are usually technically very good. And good, skillful players. But, you know, this is a game the U.S. will start as strong favorites to win. I think that they will go through. They came through a World Cup playoff, Bosnia-Herzegovina, actually, in which they had to go to Wales, and they won there. And then they beat an Italian side that has obviously so much history in the World Cup. And Italy, of course, are not at this competition. But they did profit from the fact that Italy played a lot of that game with 10 men. So they found a way to get through. I wouldn't say they've lit up this World Cup in the performances I've seen from Bosnia-Herzegovina so far. And so with a full U.S. roster back on the field, and Bosnia-Herzegovina still leaning on the likes of 40-year-old Edin Dzeko, who is a great player in his prime, but, you know, time has passed him by a little bit at the elite level. It's not to say he's not dangerous, but, you know, you've got to put it in perspective. I think this should be a U.S. victory.
1: All right, so having said 40-year-old, I'm watching Cape Verde right now, and they have a 40-year-old goaltender, and I'm an old goalkeeper also. This dude has been doing cartwheels, right? I mean, in the net. It's been remarkable. Just some of the stories that have struck you from Cape Verde on down that are feel-good stories that most people should know about.
0: Yeah, that's right. I mean, Cape Verde, funny enough, I have the Uruguay-Spain game on at the moment, and I can see underneath that, you know, Cape Verde is still holding Saudi 0-0. Arabia at the moment, which, yeah, so it means that, you know, they're as things stand, it looks like they're going to go through, which is, you know, an incredible story. Just here in Philadelphia last night, I was calling the game with Curaçao against Cote d'Ivoire, and again, the story of Curaçao, an island of 156,000 people. And here they are playing at the World Cup and actually going into their final group game with a chance of actually qualifying. It wasn't to be for them. They were beaten. But, you know, these are some of the great stories and the argument for expanding the World Cup a little bit, bringing in more teams from more regions and giving opportunities to teams to play on the biggest stage. So, you know, there's some great stories along the way. Cape Verde's point, of course, against Spain, you know, it was always going to be incredible. Curaçao got a draw against Ecuador on a night where Eloy Room, who we used to see play in Major League Soccer, now plays in the second tier in U.S. soccer for Miami FC. Miami Football Club.
2: Mm-hmm.
0: And, you know, 15 saves, a World Cup record for him. You know, who would have thought that 37-year-old Eloy Room would make headlines globally again in his career at this point in his career? So that's what's fantastic about this World Cup and what's been so good, along with, as well, I must say, the unbelievable crowds everywhere. I mean, I've been in Philadelphia now for 3 weeks, and I've just seen the city just swarmed with first Ecuadorians, then Brazilians, then French, then people from Ivory Coast and Curaçao. And then today, suddenly, I've got red and white shirts all around me. It's Croatians everywhere and a lot of Ghanaian fans as well ahead of the game tomorrow. And that's just, I think, making it, you know, a summer that hopefully none of us are ever going to forget.
2: Yeah, I read that it's the most attended World Cup in World Cup history. It's been unbelievable. Tony Husband's going to be calling Croatia, Ghana tomorrow. Tony, you obviously call a lot of MLS games during MLS season. So what is harder to call, a World Cup game or an MLS game?
0: Well, there's differences. It's a good question, though. It's quite different doing the two. You know, you're doing ultimately, you know, you're calling the game. But, of course, what I'm doing with World Cup matches is you are broadcasting to a global audience outside of the U.S. And so you're trying to bring in some of the culture and stories about this country. So, you know, I'm reflecting to our global audience about, you know, everything from the Rocky statue to the Liberty Bell in Philadelphia. But, you know, I wouldn't be doing that if I'm calling a Philadelphia Union game on a Saturday night in the MLS season. You know, I think they might know about that. So, you know, you're treating a slightly different audience. Of course, World Cup games are covered. You know, there is no angle that is not there. You know, we have more than 30 cameras. We have drones. We have, you know, we're going to have a helicopter at the game, a chopper at the game I'm doing next week. You know, there's just, you know, obviously everything is covered. And also, you're in these, in many cases, these huge American football stadiums, NFL stadiums, and, you know, we're at the Link, obviously it's the Philadelphia Stadium for this competition. And, you know, the view, you're up high looking down, and everything's dressed in a very, very smart FIFA way. It's just, you know, it is quite different. But hopefully I still bring the same enjoyment, enthusiasm and fun to it that we have with our MLS calls on Apple as well.
1: All right. Last one for me, Messi. You hear the name. 5 goals already. 2 games. Go ahead. Fire away. Golden boot. Go.
0: Who's going to get the golden boot? I watched Dembele score 3 earlier, and I saw Mbappe score 2 here against Iraq. And I think I don't think anybody will beat the French if they show up for every game. They're the strongest team in this tournament, and I think they'll win it. So I'm going to say Mbappe will take the golden boot,
1: wow,
0: although he has got a little bit of work to do.
2: Yeah. Either way, it's going to be unbelievable to watch. Tony Husband, MLS commentator on Apple TV. Of course, he is calling Croatia Ghana. He has been all over this World Cup. Tony, we appreciate it so much.
0: No problem. Nice to talk to you.
2: Coming up next here on Amber and Ian, we're getting to your phone calls. Josh, James, Douglas, Jim, Cujo, Scott, everybody on the call-in line, please be patient with me. Promise, I'm getting to you next, right here on ESPN Radio.
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0: In for baseball action this Sunday as the Bo Sox host the Yanks. 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We're presented by Progressive Insurance. We broke out into a bit of a debate earlier in the show, thanks to our colleague Emmett Golden, who said that if the U.S. men's national team was to win the World Cup, that it would eclipse the Miracle on Ice, that it would be that big, the 1980 Miracle on Ice. I agree with Emmett Golden. Ian very much does not agree. We've been taking your phone calls, 888-SAY-ESPN. Josh has been patient, calling us from Minneapolis. Josh, thank you for your patience. Go ahead.
1: Yeah, I got to agree with Amber. I got to agree with Emmett. As a casual soccer fan who only watches every 4 years, the way the World Cup's brought everybody over here to America and the way they've been acting and all the viral videos, you put it all together, if we were to go out and win the whole damn thing, yeah, it has to be better than the Miracle on Ice.
2: Let me ask you a question. How old are you?
1: I'm 44.
2: Okay. So you weren't alive in 1980 when the entire weight of the world was on a bunch of 18, 19, 20-year-olds. And it was a hockey game, but it was so much more than a hockey game. And not only did they have to beat the Russians, they had to then go on after that and beat the Finns and win the gold. And the entire country, I remember as a kid going to Pittman's, gas station in Folsom, Louisiana, and you were only allowed to get 2 gallons of gas. Why? Because there was a Cold War going on. And these kids united an entire country. And it feels like I'm arguing against Team USA now, but I'm arguing for Team USA in 1980.
0: I think the people that are agreeing with me, though, are agreeing with the fact that, at the end of the day, it was a hockey game in the Olympics versus the World Cup, which is quite literally the world's game. 888-SAY-ESPN.
2: There's a lot more going on in the world in 1980, I promise you.
0: Josh is calling us from Minneapolis. Hey, Josh, thanks for the call. Thanks for your patience. Go ahead. Let's go to James. James is calling us from New Jersey. Hey, James, thanks for your patience. You're up.
3: Yes. I would say the World Cup for a couple of reasons. One, I was about just coming out of high school in 1980 when the Miracle on Ice happened. And being that where I lived at in the projects, you were Afro-American kids, so we started playing hockey on the cement. And saying that it had a big impact then and that time, but now in the World Cup, being that now I'm in my 60s, is that now I see that a lot of kids in all different nationalities are buying soccer shirts. And is that because before you seen certain nationalities just dealt with soccer. Now you see everyone that's coming into the game. Everyone. And I deal with the public, so I see this every day, how they're packing MetLife Stadium and how all different nationalities are coming together just because of this game. So I would say the World Cup has a big impact.
0: Thanks for the call, James. It is certainly the biggest sporting event in the world, and it's the biggest game 100%. In the world. I mean, the only place that soccer isn't the main sport of the country is here, quite literally, which is also why it would be so insane if we were to win it. Only 8 national teams have ever won the World Cup in World Cup history. So if you were to, if this country was to be part of that, when soccer isn't even our number one sport, that would be truly unbelievable. 888-SAY-ESPN. ESPN. Douglas is calling us from California. Hey, Douglas, thanks for your patience. You're up.
4: Hey, thanks a lot, guys. Hey, first of all, love you guys. Ian, I got to tell you, man, anytime you say bet till your fingers bleed, I'm on it.
2: Awesome. We haven't done it in a while, man. But, hey, college football season is right around the corner, so we'll be getting back in the saddle, brother. We will be getting back in the saddle.
4: I can't wait, but that's why it pains me to tell you that, my friend, I agree with Amber, and here's why. There's a couple reasons. First of all, the betting factors, talking about betting, the 2% versus 13% that
2: man,
4: the U.S. team was.
2: Hold on. You lost me right there.
4: Hold on. I'm going to go. Let me go one more thing. Here's the main reason, though. This isn't even that wasn't even the first time the U.S. men's hockey team won the gold medal. They did it in 1960. They beat the Russians then.
0: That is
4: so
0: true.
4: I mean, just on that factor alone, the World Cup, winning the World Cup has to be a bigger deal.
0: Yeah, actually, that's an excellent point by Douglas. Yeah, he hadn't even mentioned that.
2: The last time the Russians lost was in 1960 to us. Yeah,
0: but they did lose to us, and we had won the gold before.
2: The weight of the Cold War, and they had pros. We didn't. We had college kids from basically Minnesota and Boston, and it was literally unthinkable. We had just lost to the Russians 10-3 in an exhibition.
0: And yeah, they were monsters.
2: But we came back and beat their ass. And not only did that game in 1980 unify an entire country, I can't explain what it did to a family. I mean,
0: we were already unified. There was no split over the Cold War. We did not like Russia during the Cold War. Let me get to these phone calls real quick because these people have been so patient. I want to make sure I get to them. 888-ESPN. Cujo is calling us from Florida. Cujo, I appreciate your patience. It's your turn. Go ahead.
5: Oh, guys, you guys are awesome. I'm actually here at a camping site. We just drove from Fort Myers all the way to Panama City Beach area.
0: Wow.
5: And listening the whole way.
0: Thank you.
5: I love sports, okay? So, and I'm pretty knowledgeable to all of them. But this is like the Super Bowl, right, of a sport. Now, what I mean by Super Bowl, I mean the other one was like wonderful. It was great. It was a miracle. But it was also a different time period, right? So we're arguing two different time periods. And the other time period, which is the current one, hasn't even been done yet. So we can't even fathom the excitement, what it would be if they were to win. You know what I mean? So just think of it as that, because this is the Super Bowl of the Super Bowls, especially in the soccer, which is world route, you know, world known. We already know the stats. We already know the ticket prices. You know all the stuff, the betting, which you don't like in.
0: Cujo. Cujo, I love the call, too. I have so many calls to get to, but I that's an excellent call. I would say it's even bigger than the Super Bowl because it only happens every 4 years. So there's that.
2: Yeah, here's the thing.
0: There's more teams, obviously.
2: I don't want to come across as I'm, you know.
0: You're not. We know. It's all U.S. teams.
2: Amen. And this squad that we have right now, I mean, Freeze scares me a little bit in net as a former goalkeeper. But bottom line is this is one of the best teams that we have ever had going in for,
0: Well, it's the best team that we've ever had. Let me see if I can squeeze a couple more in here. 888 Scott is calling us from San Francisco. Scott, you got 30 seconds. Go.
6: I've been driving around for 30 minutes. I was supposed to pick up my girlfriend for dinner, and I had to jump into this because the idea that winning a hockey game in the Olympics is more significant than the entire World Cup is so absurd. I feel like I'm listening to a flat earther try to explain why he thinks that we live on a pizza. I mean, I'm a diehard soccer fan. I used to write a column for an Italian professional soccer team in the early 2000s.
2: How old are you, Scott?
6: What do we keep hearing, Amber? Wait, hold on a second, Ian. What do we keep hearing, Amber? This is college kids against pros. It was college kids against pros. The U.S. men's national team is the equivalent of college kids taking on pros. The old retiring age soccer players from Europe and other leagues come to our league.
0: Scott, I love this call. We're totally up against the clock. I'm sorry, Josh, Bill, Brian, everybody. I appreciate you. I hope they do this on game night because they're headed your way next right here on ESPN Radio.
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2: I'm Matt Fontaine. A group play in the World Cup coming down to the final few days. Few matches in action right now. Spain leading Uruguay 1-0 with just under a minute to go now in extra time. And the other game just going final in a draw between Cape Verde and Saudi Arabia. No score between them. If results hold as they are with Spain leading Uruguay, Cape Verde will advance. Uruguay will be heading home. Two games late tonight, 11 p.m. Eastern. It'll be Egypt and Iran, New Zealand and Belgium going on as well. To the diamond we go with scores across Major League Baseball. The Mariners able to beat the Guardians 3-1 earlier tonight as well. Dodgers, Padres just getting underway. Athletics and Angels as well. No score there. To the NHL, Maple Leafs select Penn State winger Gavin McKenna with the first overall pick in the NHL draft tonight. Toronto held the top selection in Friday's event after winning the draft lottery May 5th. It was 10 years ago that they had the first overall pick and took Austin Matthews. Toronto missed the postseason for the first time with Matthews last year, putting in contention for the number one pick. So football, another door is closed for Brendan Sorsby's football future. The Canadian Football League saying on Friday the quarterback will not be allowed to join any of its teams for the upcoming season. And more moves in baseball today as New York Mets fired their manager Carlos Mendoza. For more stats, scores, and analysis, check out ESPN.com and the all-new ESPN app. Game night coming your way next.
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1: Well, we are well into the NBA offseason at this point. We've had two pretty big trades. 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I'm Matt Fontana. He's Jordan Renan. We're so happy to be along with you tonight. Jordan, a beautiful Friday, man. How you doing?
2: I'm doing all right. Not as good as Cape Verde, who's celebrating right now, jumping
1: advances
2: up and down.
1: Good job. Congratulations.
2: Cape Verde. Did you know they existed a week ago?
1: No. I'm assuming that's did green something, the green cape. Do they have green capes? Do they wear green capes when they play soccer? I don't know.
2: I don't think it's meant to be literally as a cape, like you're wearing a cape.
1: It's probably not even green. Oh, and they are partying. I'm just seeing it now. They're good for them, man. Good for them. So, yeah, so they no score against Saudi Arabia. So then by virtue of Uruguay losing, that they advance. So there they go. Yeah. First ever knockout stage in their first ever FIFA World Cup appearance. They're going to the knockout stage. So good for them for Cape Verde. So
2: they tie all three games? Is that what happened? I think that's what happened.
1: Really? That's got to be, man, that'd be a crazy parlay to hit on DraftKings. Three Cape Verde draws. Be even crazier if they were all nothing like tonight. But good for them. We'll keep you updated on the World Cup as we go on. Again, a couple of games late tonight as well, as the group stage just has, I think, what, Monday, right? Tomorrow, I think, is the final day for the group stage. Team USA getting back at it on Wednesday as they roll on. But, I joke about it, Jordan, to say that we're well into the NBA offseason because we just crowned the champion a couple of weeks ago. But we haven't even hit free agency yet. We've got Giannis Antetokounmpo traded. We've got LaMelo Ball already traded. There's so much going with it, and we sit here and wonder, is Jaylen Brown maybe next on that trade block, and does it actually make sense for the Celtics to bail on this Jason Tatum-Jaylen Brown duo? What do you think?
2: Yeah, that's the beauty of the NBA, especially this offseason, is it's not about actually the free agents for the most part, right? Because who are the top free agents? This is not a very good free agent class, right? Yes, LeBron, 40-plus-year-old LeBron is a free agent, but there's just not that much out there in free agency, right? There's not like the big free agent coming out there. It's okay, who's going to get moved? Like you said, we already saw Giannis. We already saw a couple other big moves. Now the question is Jaylen Brown part of that? And it feels like, to me, we're headed in that direction. Like, he was already the key name, right? Boston was heavily in that Giannis sweepstake, and Jaylen Brown apparently was going to be the key piece there. They just seem to be ready to move on. Like, I don't get it. I don't think they should. Because here's the thing. Most of the time, you're like, don't think it could work between these two guys. You know, we're talking about him and Tatum and building the team that way. They already did it, Matt. That's why it doesn't make sense to me. We already have evidence that it can work with those two. Just put the right pieces around them. So why not keep them? But there has to be something there that we're not fully getting or understanding that they're so willing to move on from Jaylen Brown, especially after the season he just had.
1: Well, and I had this conversation I hosted with Adam Kaufman last night, and Adam goes, just because they explored the Giannis trade doesn't mean that they're going to trade Jaylen Brown. And maybe they had a conversation with Jaylen Brown and said, oh, this is coming, like, don't worry about it. And I said, Adam, I understand that. It doesn't mean that they still don't want to move on, right? Like, they could be sitting there and be like, oh, it's just about Giannis. How many times do you hear teams talk about, oh, we're never trading this guy, and they turn around like, okay, well, we traded him, right? And it's more in this situation. I'm sure they were chasing after Giannis, but they signaled to everybody, we're thinking about making moves here. We don't believe in this core as it stands, or you would not pursue Giannis. And for everybody to sit there and go, Giannis is elite, Giannis is all these things. I'm like, don't get me wrong, Giannis is a really good player. I don't even know if he's a top 10 player in the league right now. With the injury history, his age is getting up there.
2: If he's healthy, he is.
1: Exactly.
2: The problem is he healthy?
1: But you're going to give all that up? You know, you're just going to throw this all away with the team you have to go after Giannis? I think it is more about the Boston Celtics saying, yes, we don't think that this core as it stands can go win another title. And that's why I think the Celtics are better off trading.
2: Here's why I feel very strongly we're headed in that direction. So there's still smoke, right? We're still getting hints of the Boston Celtics are still exploring trade options, okay? Let's just say it was a Giannis-specific thing, okay? You say, you come out after that, you don't get Giannis. You say, look, that was a once-in-a-lifetime type opportunity to get a player of that talent, at that level, that caliber, MVP, NBA champion, like he has it on his resume, right? Mm-hmm. You could say and just shut it down. But no, that Giannis thing is done. He's in Miami and hasn't shut down. As a matter of fact, it's still lingering. We're leading the show here by talking about trading Jaylen Brown. So when there's that much smoke, Matt, I feel like, and look, I don't get it. And I think it's the wrong move for them, but it just seems like we're heading in that direction at this point.
1: Let's hear from David Dennis Jr., of course, ESPN radio host. He was on Freddie and Harry, and he talked about the Houston Rockets and how they could be a potential option for Jaylen Brown. Here's David Dennis Jr.
3: Jaylen Brown for the Rockets, to me, makes a ton of sense. Şengün's stock is falling a little bit, and I wonder if Boston would be like, we need Amen in this deal. And if you're the Rockets, and a lot of the people in the league, there's a lot people are really, really high on Amen Thompson. I'm really, really high on him. But you got to wonder, you know, if the Rockets say Şengün, Amen, throw Steven Adams, maybe a pick or something, bring Jaylen Brown in, it shortens your window substantially. You're a win now team.
1: That was David Dennis Jr. hosting today on Freddie and Harry talking about the options and a potential package the Rockets could give to the Boston Celtics. He's Jordan Renan. I want to make sure I make this clear. I'm Matt Fontana because I love David Dennis Jr. very much. I enjoy hosting with him. That is a god-awful trade for the Celtics.
2: I was about to say, is Amen Thompson going to be their number two? Because then you're in the boat of, we now have to find the number two to go alongside Jason Tatum.
1: You're going to need a second.
2: And you just got rid of your number two.
1: Another number two. You're going
2: to
1: need two number two.
2: So you're trading your number two to have to get a new number two.
1: Yeah, like, to get two number twos, right.
2: And look, I love Amen Thompson, too. Don't get me wrong.
1: Yeah.
2: I'm just an absolute stud defensive player. But Jaylen Brown also is a really good defensive player. Why?
1: To be
2: honest with you, I looked at Giannis trade and I almost said why for them.
1: Yeah.
2: Like, is Giannis that big an upgrade at this point from Jaylen Brown?
1: That's the thing that I am with you where I just believe we're down this path because the Celtics, it almost doesn't matter what they're going to get back. Now, I want to make this clear, too. This isn't like Giannis. Giannis was leaving Milwaukee, no doubt about it, right?
2: Right.
1: He was completely out of there. And
2: it had run its course. They weren't going to win with him. It was done.
1: And they had to take
2: the best deal. I don't think we say that about the Celtics. They finished second in the East without Jason Tatum.
1: Right. And that's where I think they're not as far down the path as Milwaukee. Because same thing, I don't like the deal Milwaukee got for Giannis, but they were forced to trade.
2: Right, they had to. It's time to start over there.
1: They're not quite there with Jaylen Brown, but I'm with you, Jordan. I think that they're just signaling to everybody, like, just up the offers here. You know, up the offers. And there should be a lot more suitors for a guy like Jaylen Brown. I think it's going to have to be a team kind of maybe like the Rockets. He's only going to a contender. This isn't like a team that's going to go give up the future for Jaylen Brown for them to rebuild for the next 3 years. I see Jaylen Brown going from the Celtics to another contender and a contender giving up some pieces to go back. And it's just we view these pieces equally. They just don't work in the situations they're in. Let's try to flip them here and see if the other team can get something out of them.
2: Jaylen Brown is 29 years old. So yes, he still has plenty of good years left, but you're probably not saying, hey, this is the guy we're going to start build around now and start from scratch.
1: Right, right.
2: So I agree with you. It's got to be one of these like mid-range type teams who are like competitive, like kind of like the Timberwolves, right?
1: That's a good one. That's a great one.
2: Like, right. They just made the trade for LaMelo Ball. Right.
1: Yeah, yeah.
2: But a team in a situation like them, where they're good and they're competitive, okay, how do we kind of get to the next step? Or how about a team like Portland? Okay, they got to the point this year where, all right, they already did the rebuilding part. Now do we put the rebuild into overdrive and say, okay, let's start really contending?
1: The Cavs. I'm in Cleveland. A lot of people talk that if there be a deal. Now, I don't
2: know.
1: But
2: that doesn't make sense to me. Like, if you're the Celtics, you're going to trade him to the Cavs?
1: Right.
2: Or in your conference?
1: No.
2: And you're, like, because the Celtics aren't starting over, right?
1: No, I think this is just – I think this is the last gasp with Jason Tatum, which is crazy. I'm not saying Tatum's old or washed or anything like that. but it's just in the life cycle of an NBA team, right? It's all cyclical, where you build it up, you have your run. You're lucky if you get two rebuilds out of a star player. And I use the term rebuild loosely. I can't come up with anything else. But like Steph Curry with the Warriors, he got to go through three.
2: Yeah. Like
1: he
2: a reload. Go, yeah, it's a reload. Load.
1: Exactly. That's much better. Thank
2: like
1: you.
2: Like Tom reload. Brady had it. Like there's two parts of Tom Brady's career.
1: Yeah.
2: Like the first half and then like where he won three and then it was the second half where he won another three.
1: Right. That's where I think Jason Tatum, he might be entering that second kind of time here with the Boston Celtics. And to do that, that would not be including Jaylen Brown. 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
2: I'm just saying, admitting that.
1: Nobody did the dance, though. They didn't get that crazy. Nobody did the dance, but that song was played.
2: You know it, though.
1: I'm not saying I've never done it before. You're not wrong. I don't know if I still can do it. I'm pushing 40 over here, but there was a time that, yeah, the bye-bye-bye dance, I will admit I have done it before. It's bye-bye-bye, though, for Carlos Mendoza. He is out as the Mets manager today. And, you know, Jordan, they make this move under the guise of trying to salvage the rest of the season, where pretty much most teams are at the halfway point. There's 81 games to go.
2: They were just embarrassed by the Cubs just now, and they felt like they had to. They got a four-game sweep, six errors by the infield in one game. Just they reached a different level of embarrassment. They felt like they had to make this.
1: They're 14 games under 500. They're 15 and a half out in their division. They have a minus 48 run differential. I understand that injuries have been a part of this too for the Mets situation, and they want to try to. A lot of people were questioning about this anyway, and I do feel like the Mets held out a little longer than maybe they should have, trying to give Carlos Mendoza a little bit of a break and understanding. He's just put up with some adversity this year, but at the end of the day, how much can you take? And I am a little surprised it even took him this long to do it.
2: Yeah, look, the Mets wanted to keep, for full disclosure, I'm based out of New Jersey, so this is my market. I keep a close eye on the Mets and the Yankees, and, you know, just last year, it was the Mets town, right? They signed Juan Soto, right? Was it a little more than probably 18 months ago at this point? It was a Mets town. They were going to take over all this money. David Stearns is his genius, the Mets general manager, whatever his title is. Steve Cohen's dropping all this money into the Mets. And to be fair, it's been an utter embarrassment since then. They've been terrible this year. Every move that David Stearns has made has flopped, right? Except for Juan Soto. Their pickups have been terrible. The roster's not good enough. They're putting a team on the field that really has no chance. I don't care who's the manager. So Mendoza ends up as the scapegoat here. But there's way bigger problems than just Mendoza and the manager. Like, changing manager is not going to solve anything for the Mets right now. Nothing. Right. Their ERA, I heard, I was in the car the other day. Previous 30 games, this was like 2 days ago, their starter's ERA for a 30-game stretch was something like 5.64.
1: Yeah.
2: Like, can't win.
1: They've given up 56 runs over their last... So they've lost seven straight games. They've given up 56 runs in those seven games. And you mentioned the game with all the errors. You know, I was reading David Schoenfield and Jorge Castillo had a back and forth. They had an article on ESPN today where they were answering questions about, you know, the firing of Mendoza. David Schoenfield said, he goes, no doubt that six-error game, that was the final straw. That was it, because you have a team that's not even executing the fundamentals, let alone not putting up runs, giving up runs, not pitching well, and that just comes back to the manager when you're doing the little things wrong and you're making six errors in a doubleheader game and the Cubs sweeping you. That's not anything people are going to stand for. We mentioned it. David Stern, he's the Mets baseball president of operation. He talked about the decision to move on from Carlos Mendoza. Here's David Stearns.
15: In these roles, you're a partner with the manager. Carlos and I spoke almost every day for the last 2.5 years. So these are very difficult decisions. I have a ton of respect for him. At the same time, this is my job. And I have a responsibility in the best of my ability and the best of my judgment to lead the organization. That includes making difficult decisions. It includes making change when change is needed. And in my estimation, our estimation, change is needed right now.
2: It's hard to hear that, Matt, and hear him say that's my partner.
1: Right.
2: And wait, why are you still there? What?
1: Like, shouldn't you
2: put together this? Right. By the way, Mets payroll through the roof, second highest in baseball, only to the Los Angeles Dodgers. second highest payroll and one of the worst teams in Major League Baseball. You tell me where the blame should lie.
1: I mean, if they wanted to, and I'm not giving them the cop out here, but like Clay Holmes, he's been out since May. He broke his fibula on a comeback. Or Jorge Polanco, Luis Robert, they're on the injured list. Soto off, but spent time on it. Lindor's been on it. They've had two starters combining to miss 31 games over the past the two. I'm sorry about talking about those guys. They had missed no games, and all of a sudden here they are missing time. It's not enough. Like, you're, again, the money spent, you should be able. Everybody's dealing with injuries. You're going to have to overcome that. But I just think at the end of the day, when you have a team that's not focused, when you have six errors in a game, that's going to lead to a lack of focus. And that's going to what is falling square on the shoulders of Carlos Mendoza.
2: Yeah, absolutely. I mean, that just happened to be the final straw, that series, getting swept by the Chicago Cubs. But this is a Mets team right now that's in really bad shape. I mean, they are one of the third worst team in the National League as we stand here at the moment. Like, that's bad for a team with that payroll. And injuries shouldn't be an excuse. So, yeah, you move on from Mendoza. Does anybody think that's going to solve anything? Do you think?
1: No, no. And the thing is, the problem is, at this point with the Mets, they are, I don't want to say the sole focus of baseball, because that obviously there's other stories, but you know what I'm saying? Like, they're the Mets. Everybody's going to talk about the Mets being god-awful and terrible. So when the focus is solely on you and everybody is up and running, this isn't going to placate anybody. This is going to satisfy anybody with the firing of Carlos Mendoza. And, yeah, the Mets lost tonight. Okay, first game. You like to see a lot of times when – really, any team in any sport, when they move on from their coach or their manager or whatever it is, sometimes you see a little jolt from the team following that. I think that's why it's going to be interesting.
2: Did they lose 2-1 today? They
1: lost 2-1, and I want to read too much into that, but like the next week, let's see where the Mets are at. And if they don't start turning it around, I mean, Jordan, you're starting to look at even just the division. You have the Braves and the Phillies. Are they the two best teams in baseball? I wouldn't say that, but they're no slouches. It's going to be really hard to run them down. And then you talk about a wild card situation in the NL that you're going to try to claw your way in. Right now there's 1, 2, 3, 4, 5, 6, 7, 8 teams within 3 games.
2: Yeah, they know their season's over.
1: It's over. It's done. They're
2: not trying to pretend. I mean, look at their lineup. I mean, they're starting Carson Benj, A.J. Ewing, Ronnie Mauricio, Brett Beatty, Luis Torrens. Like, these are who's in their lineup today. In the middle of their lineup, their number 5 hitter is Jared Young. Do you even know who Jared Young is?
1: I do not know.
2: Yeah, of course you don't. You shouldn't. You don't need to know who Jared Young is. I mean, he's playing first base for the Mets and batting 5th.
1: Right.
2: Jared Young. Like, that's the state of this roster right now. The Mets are in bad shape. And it's not going to get better this year. They're going to have to find a way to figure it out. The topic of conversation locally is, how does David Stearns survive now?
1: Yeah.
2: And does he survive? Because, look, we all know Mendoza, Francisco, what's his name?
1: Carlos Mendoza.
2: Carlos Mendoza is obviously the scapegoat here, right? At this point.
1: Right.
2: Probably didn't do a great job. But he's the scapegoat. They needed to do something in the middle of the season. The clear and obvious move is just fire the manager. And so I think that's – now the next question is, well, does the general manager go with him?
1: Yeah, and that's the thing. Steve Cohen was really happy to get Stearns there to rebuild it up. But this offseason, with the massive amount of moves that he made – that's hard, because you took a swing and you missed. Tune in for Baseball Accident as the Red Sox host the Yankees, presented by Progressive Insurance. 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
1: Your way coming up at 11 o'clock Eastern this evening. To the diamond we go. A game in progress, but it's not really a game. The White Sox are beating the Royals 22-1 in the bottom of the eighth inning. The White Sox have put up

0: season with Matthews on the roster, which set up the pick for Gavin McKenna. 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

0: trips. Where's he going? Where's he going to play next year? And I think it's still incredible that even at age 42, we're going to have this conversation about him, where he's going to play. Little update on his situation with the LA Lakers. It is Game Night right here on ESPN Radio, ESPN App, Sirius XM Channel 80, presented by Progressive Insurance. He's Jordan Renan. I'm Matt Fontana. Real quick, going back to that Amber and Ian promo. So it sounded like Ian had to call his wife for tech help. I feel like in every relationship, there is the person that is the tech person and then the person that is not the tech person. Jordan, with you, are you the tech person in your household?
1: I guess I'm the tech person, by default. I'm not. I mean, I'm becoming the boomer real quickly. Okay. Like I do, you know, a podcast with somebody about Giants related.
0: Okay.
1: Because I cover the Giants. Mm-hmm. And, yeah, I'm the guy who's like, his microphone's not on, the speaker. Like, I'm becoming that guy, but I was. I mean, if you need tech stuff in the house, come to me. Where do you stand?
0: I'm the tech person. When something is broken,
1: are you into it, or you just you're by default?
0: By default, probably. I would say I'm a little keen on it. Like I would say I'm above average in knowledge. In like working in radio when I started out, that was my way to get a paycheck. Was like I was doing engineering and I was doing the behind the scenes type stuff. Some of that rolls over. But yeah, like when things break, I consider myself handy as well. So, like, when things break, I can fix them. Like, when my kids' toys break, and that's right. Actually one of my new, not threats to my kids, but my new thing.
1: You won't fix their stuff?
0: I go, buddy, I can't fix that. I go, he's like, got a toy that I'm being truthful. He's five. And I look at my son and I go, buddy, dad can't fix that. I can't fix that one.
1: The beauty of the world we live in at this point, though, is I'm not the handiest person, but I can figure things out. You can YouTube anything. YouTube anything. Like I was.
0: Oh yeah.
1: I actually was YouTubing today. Power washing tips.
0: Yeah.
1: Just because I'm doing it. Like of course I know how to power wash. It's not that hard. But it's just like, hey, is it better to go vertical or horizontal?
0: Like, I'm with you.
1: You YouTube it and you search it up.
0: Right.
1: Hole in the siding of your house. Like how do you clear? Fix a hole when you don't have an extra piece of siding. And you just find the hacks, and they're out there.
0: Oh, it's the best. It is the best. Well, we could get on YouTube and try to figure out where LeBron James is going to be playing next year. I think Jordan...
1: I feel like we could find old videos of that. Where should LeBron go? How many videos do you think there are
0: Well, I think we could probably find it from 08, 2010, probably 2014, 2018, and then probably... What, 22, 3, 4, 5, and 6?
1: Yeah,
0: at this
1: every
0: point
1: year
0: it's now.
1: Like it's just his last. Is and he every coming year back since, to the yeah, Lakers?
0: And I think that's the first part is he going to play? And he's been pretty steadfast that he is going to play.
1: We both agree he's going to play, right?
0: Yes.
1: He's still playing at too high a level for him not to play.
0: I would agree. And I do actually believe Bron when he says he doesn't want the retirement tour. And I think he's just at the end of the season.
1: I don't know if I believe that.
0: He
1: does like attention.
0: Oh, sure he does. But I think at the end of the season, he's going to know and just go, I don't want to go through this again. But I will say this also about LeBron. I think there's only one thing that matters to him anymore, and that's trying to win another championship. That's it. And I know that he's going to have options. And this is, for even the last couple of years where it's been a little cat and mouse game with the Lakers, this might actually be the first time in LeBron James' career that not every avenue is open. Like, for the vast majority of his 20-plus year career,
1: he just could pick wherever he wanted to go.
0: Any team would say yes, and
1: we'll drop
0: make it
1: everything
0: work.
1: And yes. Anything and everything.
0: Right.
1: And we want you here.
0: Now, I live
1: in New York, so the Knicks, obviously. I mean, how many times did they were begging him to come for years and years and years?

0: years.
1: Can I tell you, I'm a little shocked he never did. Maybe this is the time. I don't know. God, I hope not. But I got to tell you, the Lakers, I always felt. Miami, of course, with how that went down, we all know how that went. I am actually really surprised that he never just had a short stint with the Knicks. I really am. Maybe now's the time. But I do think now.
0: We don't want him in anymore.
1: Would you, Josh Hart and, well, Mitchell Robinson's not coming back anymore either, so yeah. They're going to start having to shed some salary. And it is,
0: he plays the same, it was like OG or OG Anunoby, yeah. or Bridges, like
1: Bridges. Need, yeah, it's probably
0: yeah. We're good. We're
1: yeah.
0: good.
1: Well, and that's the thing.
0: We don't need a 40-plus-year-old LeBron at this point.
1: It is.
0: Different. Here's the real question, though, Matt. Mm. I'll turn it on you. You're based out of Cleveland.
1: Yes.
0: Do the Cleveland Cavaliers want LeBron? If you're the
1: me,
0: should the Cleveland Cavaliers bring LeBron?
1: I'd walk to LA to go get him. Yeah. Jordan. I think that would be one of the best things the Cavs could do. And here's my reason why the Cavs need to go get LeBron James.
0: Okay,
1: it's not even so much about on the court. I think it's off the court because the Cavs right now are severely lacking leadership. They have good players. I know Donovan Mitchell is a good player. James Harden is fine for what he is. I know Evan Mobley hasn't ascended like some people think. There is nobody on that team that I consider a true leader. LeBron, when he joins your team, he brings, we're going for a championship. Like, when he joins your team, there has got to be a message sent to everybody in that organization. It's almost like it's legitimacy of saying we are going and we are solely focused on going to win a championship, and every effort that we put forth from here on out is trying to go win a championship. Now, I believe the Lakers are still trying to win a championship. I think they've just come to the realization they're probably better off without LeBron to try to go do that.
0: You think they're better off without him?
1: I don't think that. I think they think that. That money, because at the end of the day, too, is LeBron willing to take a pay cut from a team that he brought a championship to? Is he meant some? I always say this, too. Dollars.
0: How bad does he want to win? You said he wants to win a championship. How bad does he want to try and win?
1: I would hope take a pay cut, but let me ask you this.
0: Take a significant pay cut. Help them as much as possible.
1: Who do you think has a
0: better
1: chance?
0: Get more players in there.
1: Who do you think has a better chance to win a championship, the Lakers or the Cavs?
0: Mm. Yeah.
1: East versus West, that's certainly a part of this.
0: Yeah. Probably the Cavs?
1: I would agree.
0: But there is Luka.
1: Give me
0: a healthy Luka.
1: He's better than any. Yeah, he's better than Donovan Mitchell. He's better.
0: And I'm a big Donovan Mitchell guy. I love Donovan Mitchell.
1: Sure. But that's the thing. And I don't think it's a wide gap either, right? So if those are the only...
0: They're both kind of in the same boat.
1: Yes, I would agree.
0: They're good teams.
1: Yeah.
0: Can they really get over the hump?
1: Well, and the thing is, at this point, the news today was that the Lakers haven't offered LeBron a contract yet. And Brian Windhorst talked about this, where he said the Lakers can do one of two things. They could give LeBron his contract, and then whatever money's left over, that's what they can use for free agency coming up in a couple of weeks. Or... let's go out and spend and get what we want, and then whatever is left over, we can offer to Bron, and if he wants to come back, to your exact point, Jordan, that's we sit down and go, hey, you know, this is what we got left over. It's about the mid-level exception. We'd love to have you back. You want to win a championship? This is the best offer we got. Would you like to come back? That could be viewed as insulting, but that's on LeBron on how he would want to handle it if that's the road they want to go down.
0: Yeah, I wouldn't object to that. I think it's probably the smart thing for them to do. Money shouldn't be LeBron James's desire here, right?
1: Right.
0: Like, everybody wants to get paid, and you want to get paid accordingly. But, like, he's made so much money that shouldn't be dictating and driving his motivation.
1: Here. I think it's a status thing. I think it's a status thing more than anything. You're right. He doesn't need any more money. He's got it all. But I think it's more of, to the Lakers, this is what I'm valued to you. And that number might be different for the Cavs, even though we won a championship.
0: Like you said, do you want to win?
1: I'm winning.
0: You want to win? You're not winning if we're paying you $30 billion.
1: I get you. Well, this was SportsCenter. 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Coming up, ESPN soccer commentator Alejandro Moreno is going to join us. 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
5: 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Jordan Renan, Matt Fontana with you tonight. We're so happy to be joined by Alejandro Moreno, ESPN soccer commentator. Alejandro, really appreciate your time tonight. We'll start right there, as you heard it from some of the people with around Team USA after their shocking loss, I would say, to Turkey, 3-2. I mean, Alejandro, I have some people that are saying, hey, that game was meaningless. We sat, what, eight starters that would normally play. There were guys with yellow cards. And then there's other people that say, hey, they ruined their momentum. They've never gone undefeated in group play before. They had some history on their side representing their country. So I ask you, where do you come out on that loss to Turkey the other night?
6: Well, I'll just say this. The United States finished first in their group. Turkey is going home. They've gone. They're home. Yeah? So for all those people that are freaking out about the United States and their result against Turkey, I would say, calm down. Relax. Let me just tell you, the United States finished first in the group. They finished first in their group. And they play so very well against Paraguay and so very well against Australia. And they did build momentum. And that gave Mauricio Pochettino the right to then make a choice. What do I want to do with this third match? And I want to set us up for success for the knockout stage, which is what matters now. Not the match against Turkey. What matters is how the United States are set up for success going into the match against Bosnia and Herzegovina come July 1st. So people got to calm down. Huh? Ahead of the World Cup, people were freaking out about the fact that, is this team good enough? Now they've proven that they are good enough, and now we're freaking out about the fact that they did not win that match against Turkey, even though they still finished first. I'm a beacon of positivity. Calm down. Focus on the positives. USA, America, let's go, number one.
7: Yeah, Alejandro, I mean, I'm a big believer. Most of these things, the momentum thing is an overrated thing in the first place. Christian Pulisic, Weston McKennie, Chris Richards aren't stepping on the field in the next game and being like, I don't feel as good about this team because the guys, the backups lost to Turkey in the third group stage game. That doesn't make sense to me. But the most important thing to me in that game was, okay, we got Christian Pulisic back. He seemed to look pretty good, right? If this team is going anywhere, he's going to have to be a big factor. So to have him go through that test in the final group game and see it, and see that from him, I'm wondering, what did you think of how he played and how do you feel about him now moving forward?
6: Yeah, and those are the sort of conversations that we should be having. I'm glad I'm in this show tonight. These are the sort of conversations that we should be having, that Christian Pulisic came on the field, had a useful exercise where he showed some spark, where he showed change of pace, where he showed some speed, some separation away from defenders, was very close to scoring a couple of goals himself. You saw glimpses of Christian Pulisic, and more importantly, you got him competitive minutes. You got him out there to find some rhythm. Had you not been able to do that, he would have been 2.5 weeks, almost 3 weeks, without playing competitive minutes had he played in the knockout stage. So yes, those are the things that I would focus on. You got a useful exercise for Christian Pulisic. The other guys got experience out on the field. They know what it feels like to be in a World Cup just in case they are called upon to take on a responsibility in the knockout stage. And if you're going to lose the game, this is the game you lose. Now, from here on out, it's a dance. And the United States are invited in that dance. And the music is going to play, and you better be ready to dance. And if you do that, you'll continue to advance. And if you don't, you'll go home just the same way Turkey just did yesterday.
5: Team USA's advance. We're talking about it. Alejandro Moreno joining us, ESPN soccer commentator. So to the three matches that we did see, Alejandro, what did you specifically see for Team USA? Maybe something they really need to improve on or something that they should focus on if they want to try to really advance far and maybe even pull some upsets here in the World Cup?
6: The glaring difference between last night's matches against Turkey as compared to the other two matches, Paraguay and Australia, was the intensity and energy that the group had on the field in pressing and counter-pressing. And what I mean by that is that they had numbers committed forward. And even when they lost the ball in advanced positions, they already had lines of defending ready to press the ball and regain possession higher up the field, which did not allow other teams to get out on the counter. You saw yesterday for Turkey that Turkey was able to get out and counter-attack, that was able to get in moments of transition, exposing some of the frailties that the United States had defensively. The first couple of games, the United States did not allow that to happen. They did not allow other teams to breathe. And it was clear to see that when you play with that energy, you play with that intensity and that purpose in the attack, then you're going to create chances. And what was most surprising to me is that the United States, not only were they willing to defend and press higher the field, they were creating chances. They were also putting away chances. And that in itself, for those of us that cover the sport as much as we do on a weekly basis, we did not see that coming. So again, we go back to the initial question. There are reasons to be excited, and these are not made-up reasons. These are reasons that are based upon performances on the field. And the United States are in a position now where most teams would like to be, controlling their destiny. And in that manner, because you finish first, you get to play against a team like Bosnia and Herzegovina that, quite frankly, is a lot like Paraguay, is a lot like Australia, and it really sets up for success for the United States.
7: You just said that. Next opponent, Wednesday, Bosnia and Herzegovina, 8 p.m. Levi Stadium. Do you look at the United States as talent-wise, they are the superior team in that game?
6: 100%. 100%. If the United States don't win this, it's not because they're not in the same level of Bosnia and Herzegovina talent-wise. There may be other circumstances as to why they may not win the match. And let's not forget that it was Bosnia and Herzegovina that kept Italy from making it to the World Cup. So it's not like they're not a competitive team. But in terms of talent level and in terms of purpose with the way that they play and the ability of the United States to force the turnovers that I just mentioned, you have to imagine that they're going to have some of the same success that they had against Paraguay and Australia. But then again, these are human beings out on the field, and you never do know exactly how pressure affects players. Certainly players that not necessarily are expecting to play at this level with this sort of quality, you imagine that the United States are going to be elevated by that, the adulation and the support that they have felt from the American people and the American fans. That will help as well. It feels like it's lined up for the United States to be successful against Bosnia and Herzegovina. But again, there have been times in history of sports, not just soccer, where you feel very confident about a team and then you get to the game and things don't quite develop that same way. But on paper right now, it really feels like it's the United States that should be the favorites.
8: Alejandro Moreno joining us here on Game Night. Jordan Renaud, Matt Fontana. Alejandro, to the big picture of the World Cup, any team that's really standing out to you, maybe a real big surprise? We talked about how awesome it is for Cape Verde to advance in their first one, but is there somebody that really shocked you through the group stage?
6: I mean, there have been some negative shocks. There are some teams that you think they were going to be better than what they have been. We just got done watching Spain play against Uruguay, and Spain was my pick to win this thing ahead of the tournament. And I'm not feeling all that comfortable about it. I'm not feeling all that confident about it. I will hang on to that pick mainly because, as my wife says, I'm stubborn. No confirmation on that, by the way. But all I would suggest is that you're expecting so much.
7: The wife's never wrong, though, so we know that's true.
6: Well, I
7: you know that.
6: Well, let's not tell her that. I look at Spain and I'm expecting so much, and some of that has to do with the talent level of Lamine Yamal, who is perhaps the best, well, not perhaps, he's the best young player in the world and could potentially be the best player in the world, period. And he was recovering from injury coming into this tournament, hasn't been all that great, still regaining his fitness level. They need some more productivity out of their midfield. They just haven't looked great. And so that has me a little concerned. In terms of the story of Cape Verde, it's a great story. It's a cute story. It's an inspirational story. It's a 34-30 story, but it's a story that is coming to an end because they play Argentina next.
7: We have 1 minute here, so real quick, I'm curious. We're at this point. The United States, they made it this far. They have a successful draw. What now? Because I'm not sure if they lose this game to Bosnia and Herzegovina, we're going to be sitting here thinking that it's a success. What do you look at as a success for the United States at this point?
6: Quarterfinals. Quarterfinals has to be the expectation. And given what they have achieved so far, to your point, if you lose to Bosnia and Herzegovina, it's like we've taken one step forward, 10 steps back. You've done a lot. You build momentum. You build a lot of credibility. People are behind you. You need to take advantage of this momentum. And so for me, you have to win the game against Bosnia and Herzegovina. And then in the crossover, you have to be able to win your next match, which could potentially be Egypt or South Korea. It feels like those are teams that you should be able to beat or at the very least compete against. And then after that, it gets tricky because it could potentially be Spain or Portugal in the quarterfinals. And that's when perhaps we tap out.
8: It's going to be a lot of fun. Yeah, it's going to be a lot of fun to watch. Alejandro Moreno, great stuff. Getting ready to go for the World Cup round of 32 coming up next week. Coming up here could be fresh out options for Brendan Sorsby.
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8: I'm Matt Fontana. To the World Cup we go. Just one more day on Saturday of group play. Sunday kicks off the round of 32. To continue on, we have four matches in the book already today. France took down Norway 4-1. Senegal beat Iraq 5-0. Cape Verde and Saudi Arabia played to a no-score draw. and Spain beat Uruguay 1-0. With those results, Spain beating Uruguay and Saudi Arabia and Cape Verde playing to no score, Cape Verde will advance to the round of 32 in their first ever FIFA World Cup appearance. They also set a record as the smallest nation to ever make it to the round of 32. We do have two matches that are about to get started, Egypt and Iran and New Zealand and Belgium, and games coming up on Saturday are the final ones for group play. To baseball we go. It was always a rivalry between the Red Sox and the Yankees. This one went to Boston 6-1. The benches actually cleared, although no punches were thrown in the fifth inning. Phillies beat the Mets 2-1. The Mets did fire their manager, Carlos Mendoza, earlier today as well. And one for the ages for the White Sox. They beat or are up on the Royals at the moment, 22-1 on their way out. We have the NHL draft tonight. It was Gavin McKenna going first overall to the Toronto Maple Leafs. It was the first overall pick that the Maple Leafs have had in 10 years. The last one, they took Austin Matthews. For more stats, scores, and analysis, check out ESPN.com and the all-new ESPN app. More game night coming at you.
0: Coming up on the Monday edition of Unsportsmanlike with Evan Cohen, Chris Canty, and me, Michelle Smallman. 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
1: Well, rules are rules, and when you break the rules, you got to serve a penalty, and that is exactly what Brendan Sorsby is doing right now, except he's serving penalties in leagues that he's never actually even played in yet. 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You got Jordan Renaud, Matt Fontana with you here tonight. News on Brendan Sorsby: he has now been denied Canadian Football League eligibility. So I think everybody knows the story, but just to get everybody on the same page, Brendan Sorsby is a college quarterback. He started his career at Indiana. He went to Cincinnati. He transferred to Texas Tech. It was found out this offseason that he was betting on games, not necessarily his own games that he was playing in, but he was betting illegally or not supposed to be betting, $90,000 worth. It gets found out. NCAA rules, he's ineligible. He can't play anymore. He files an injunction to try to play. They say, okay, you can play. He then withdraws that. He tries to enter the NFL supplemental draft. The NFL says, wait a minute, we're not going to hold the supplemental draft. And he's going to sit out and have to wait for the draft next year. So some people did think, Jordan, okay, you go play in the Canadian Football League. Today, the Canadian Football League with an announcement saying that he will not be eligible to play for any of their teams for their season coming up.
2: I find it extremely hypocritical and strange that these leagues, who had no jurisdiction over Brendan Sorsby, are all of a sudden finding unique ways to say, no, no, no, we don't want, you can't play here.
1: Right.
2: Like, why? You know, I understand that I hate the idea of what he did, and I think it's a problem, right? But for leagues that he wasn't a member of, to be finding ways to hold him out from playing, doesn't seem right to me.
1: So, I understand what you're saying, because he's not done anything wrong to the NFL. He's not done anything wrong to college football. What they're going off of, the NFL made it out to be, we didn't want to be the fallback league. We didn't want this to be viewed as he did serious transgressions in the college game, and he was running to the NFL to escape college. The NFL doesn't like that, so they said, okay, we're not going to hold the supplemental draft. And they, I don't want to say hid behind because it sounds negative, but they said, we just didn't have enough time to investigate this. We don't have enough time to look into it. The teams didn't have enough time to vet this, so we're just not going to hold it, and you can sit out. Okay, fine. The Canadian League, I think, is doing this just to stay in favor with the NFL. And it's not that they're necessarily partners, but in all these different professional leagues where the UFL and the NFL do have ties, there are players that come from the Canadian League to the NFL. But there have been instances in the past that the Canadian League honors NFL suspensions, because there's times where a player gets suspended in the NFL and they go, oh, well, let's let him go play in, you know, the Canadian League. The Canadian League says, no, if you're suspended in the NFL, you're going to be suspended here too. But Brendan Sorsby's not suspended. They're just not holding the draft. So that's where I don't understand. You know, the NFL, I think that's weird. I don't like that. I don't like that they're not holding a supplemental draft for him. I think that they want
2: to change the rules, basically. Like, they changed their, like, this was a thing that they've always done, pretty much.
1: Right.
2: And then, so this is, and I understand, I hate the idea that he's betting. I know it was on his team, even though he wasn't playing. I get it. But he wasn't in that league. Okay? You don't have to take him in the first round. You could have teams make the decision of whether they want to take a risk on a guy that they know has a past history. Are we going to pretend like other guys don't have history that they allow in the league all the time? Now, not necessarily gambling, but domestic violence, previous arrests. Like, and you're willing to accept that, but now you're drawing the line on this? It just seems very hypocritical to me.
1: I agree. And there, if there's an element of them trying to say, well, he needs to understand the severity of what he did, I would sit there.
2: That's not their job to decide that.
1: And if he hasn't figured that out by now, he's never going to figure it out.
2: Well, that's the risk, right, that you take as a team if you're going to go and select him or take him. And I think both leagues, by the way, you say it's because you wanted the Canadian League wanted to just fall into the foot, you know, lockstep puts with the NFL.
1: That's what I think.
2: I think it's both the leagues don't want the negative publicity that's going to come along with this.
1: Let me ask you, though, Jordan, because obviously you cover the Giants, you're on the NFL, you're a perfect person to ask this question. Do you buy that teams didn't have enough time to vet this? Like, the NFL tried to make it out of, hey, this is moving maybe too quick. Like, he was going to have a pro day, and then, like, the supplemental draft would have potentially been this week, and you would have had to go through quick. And they kind of made it out of, well, not just the league hasn't had time to really look into this, but teams that would be interested in bidding on him haven't had a chance to get the full picture and everything. Do you buy that, that might have been an issue for some teams?
2: I do. Yeah, I do buy that's probably an issue for some teams, but you could easily just delay the draft.
1: Yeah.
2: This is going to be a redshirt year for Brandon Sorsby anyway, right? There was a supplemental draft. He's getting drafted now. He's a quarterback. He didn't get to learn the offense in the spring. He didn't get to practice in the spring. He's starting in the middle of the summer. You know, like, he's so far behind the curve that it was going to be a redshirt year regardless. So you could just move. If you really want, if that's your real reasoning, teams need more time, you could just give them more time, right? But no, that's not what they did. They said, we're not having it at all. They didn't delay it. Could have delayed it and moved them back. You could do it in September. You could do it in October. I mean, they're making up their own rules and say we're not going to do it, right? So, to me, the issue is that they'd rather just not have this problem on their hands right now.
1: Yeah, the vetting thing, I get it to a degree because I see teams get thirsty for quarterbacks in the regular draft, and they spend months, maybe even years, trying to vet these kids or watch tape and get everything, and they still screw it up.
2: Right. They're scouting Brandon Sorsby. Let's not pretend that they're not.
1: Oh, exactly. 100%. No, you're right.
2: Even though he's not a senior.
1: Well, and there were a lot of people that wanted to say Sorsby needed to have a solid senior year to put himself up there with Arch and Dante and,
2: right,
1: you know, who else, Mensah, Julian Sain, whoever you want to throw on that list, sure. And they said, oh, you know, he's got to play really well. Now he doesn't have that opportunity. So, like, where does that slot him in? And I just sit there and say, there will be a team that falls in love with him because it happens all the time with quarterbacks. We're not talking about a safety. This isn't a guard. This is a quarterback, and somebody will overdraft them because they can't help themselves, and that's how it goes.
2: Yeah, and somebody would take a risk on him. Obviously, you know what happened here to some degree. It's considered completely taboo, right? You don't want any of your guys involved in gambling on the sport you play. It questions the integrity of the sport. It's terrible for the sport. I fully understand that. But Brandon Sorsby is a quarterback.
1: Right.
2: And so teams are desperate for quarterbacks. And they're willing to take a shot, especially if it only costs you a mid-round pick. It's like, okay, we'll take a shot that we believe that won't be a problem moving forward. You would hope he had learned his lesson. If he didn't, you know, you're not setting him up probably in the right environment anyway. And then you take a shot on a quarterback with the mid-round pick and say, let's try and develop him. So I do think there will be teams that would be willing to make that decision, regardless of everything that he has on his resume.
1: And especially when you think about the quarterback class that he will be then joining coming up, where there's going to be other options. Does he find that team that says, hey, we understand we're going to accept all of this, but I guess what I'm saying is, do we find a team that already has like that established quarterback, like what the Rams did, Matt Stafford? Hey, we're going to go get Ty Simpson. Obviously, they had a feeling they were going to get Miles Garrett. That changes some things because they weren't going to get a quarterback next year. But with all the top quarterbacks coming out, and Sorsby might slot into that 5-6 range in the next year's draft, maybe that works out for him. Maybe he goes to a type of a better situation. I'm with you 100%. If he hasn't figured out that what he did, and he got by the thinnest of margins to be able to continue his career, if that's not the wake-up call, then nothing will be, and you can't avoid it. But people that – I get a lot of conversations with people with Jordan about, why would you give up a third-round pick? And I'm like, because he's a quarterback. He's a quarterback.
2: Yeah.
1: Because like, if you're a quarterback needy team, if you're the Jets, you're the Cardinals, you're the Browns, heck, even the Steelers situation right now.
2: Even if it doesn't work out, you just take a shot and say, hey, we tried a third-round pick. I mean, if you hit, we hit on a quarterback.
1: Right, right. It's going to be one that I don't want to say you can never go wrong drafting a quarterback, because you certainly can. It depends kind of when. But in this situation,
2: in like the third or fourth round, I really don't think you can go wrong drafting a quarterback.
1: Yeah,
2: it's,
1: I don't.
2: You throw assets on the most important position in the game. If you happen to hit, even if you have a quarterback, you know, that's a good thing.
1: Well, and especially that's why I thought the supplemental draft was going to be different, because you could almost double up. If you drafted him, gave up even maybe a two, and you play him this year and you realize that he's not the answer, you just go right back to the well again next spring and go get one of the quarterbacks that's going to be there, because there's going to be quite a few coming out.
2: 100%.
1: That's why I think a lot of the teams were maybe, I don't want to say upset, but I think there's probably quite a few that would have loved to have seen the supplemental draft for Brendan Sorensby, but he doesn't get it. We won't see him in college or in the Canadian League either, so... Beach.
2: I'm not sure. I'm not sure this story is completely closed and shut at this point. Down. I think there's more. There's more chapters to be written.
1: Not here. If you ask his lawyers either. Those billable hours will be continuing on because they're not done fighting this. I agree with you, Jordan. They're not done fighting this and fighting the NFL. It's just I don't think the NFL loses very often in situations like that. We do have two World Cup matches underway. The last two for today, and then of course we have the final day of group play tomorrow. Let's click on the scoreboard here for tonight, because we have two matches. Egypt has already taken a lead in just the 12th minute, 1-0 over Iran, and New Zealand and Belgium also in the 12th minute. They have no score there. New Zealand and Belgium up in Vancouver, and Egypt and Iran, they're playing out there in Seattle. I can't say Lumen Field because it's not. It's just the field there in Seattle. That's your World Cup update brought to you by Gusto. 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Coming up, Out for Blood. 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
1: And I hit Caitlin Clark in the throat. No call in the game. No call in the game at all. And then the WNBA comes out the next day and issues a flagrant 2 and has suspended Alyssa Thomas for a game. And it's just brought up so many questions, Jordan, about the treatment of Caitlin Clark, I guess the resentment of Caitlin Clark, how she's handled by the officials, how she's handled by opponents, how she's handled by the league. And I don't know if I have any good answers on how all of that should be played out with her.
2: All I can say is when Caitlin Clark became a sensation at Iowa and in college basketball, and it had us tuning in when maybe you didn't necessarily tune in on a regular basis, and you saw that this was going to be the golden goose, the cash cow for the WNBA, a chance for them to highlight her and make and take this league to the next, you know, even levels that it probably even hasn't been before. And to see the way that it has turned out, Matt, I honestly would have never seen that coming. Like, there just seems to be a lot of pushback. And I get some of the players, like, they want, you know, there's egos involved, and you want to be the woman, and you want to be the one who's the star. But as a whole, for the league to not embrace it, it's kind of mind-boggling. It's just bad business.
1: And that's where the league is kind of letting the players, I think, run this as far as their treatment of her and, like, the resentment, which I don't understand. Okay, I take that back. I understand, I guess, where the players would sit there and say, she's just coming to the league and everybody's handing her these things and she's got to go earn it. Okay, sure, fine, I get that. But exactly to your point, she is everything to your league right now.
2: Yeah.
1: And that's not...
2: She's going to help you make more money.
1: And it's not a shot at Asia Wilson or many of these other players that have helped get the WNBA to this point, but it's Caitlin Clark who's going to help take it to an even bigger level, and an even bigger, higher level to where it's at right now. And that's where I get it. They want her to be out there and want to have her earn. Okay, she's not a rookie anymore. She's not. And that's where I'm just shocked to see this continuing on. And by the way, she's going to miss the game tomorrow. She has a back injury. And I'm not saying that injury came from Alyssa Thomas falling on her, but the roughness, her getting
2: probably
1: shoved
2: from them
1: to the
2: beating her up over, you know, an extended period of time.
1: Right. And she's going to miss this game against the Sparks tomorrow. That's not good. You don't want to see that. That's not good for the WNBA in any stretch of the imagination. Let's hear from Stephen A. Smith. He was on First Take, and he was talking about that resentment towards Caitlin Clark. Here's Stephen A.
12: If it walks like a duck and it quacks like a duck, it ain't a damn mongoose. I've said that many, many times over the years. There is a flagrant level of resentment that exists when it comes to Caitlin Clark, and it has existed since she has arrived in the league. There is a palpable resentment towards this girl, where you have people who are resenting of her star power and her cachet, and as a result, if they have an opportunity to go at her, they're going to take it. Now, Caitlin Clark is no innocent bystander in all of this. She's a high-end competitor. She can be very feisty. We saw from her college days where she could chirp and talk junk at you, which is why Angel Reese went at her. There are people that undoubtedly respect her, and you have an appreciation for what she's brought to the game in terms of notoriety and what have you. And there's been a level of resentment that has existed where I believe there's been a failure on the part of some people to appreciate the mantra of a rising tide lifts all boats.
2: Yeah, look, I mean, I kind of agree with that there. Mm. I mean, I agree with almost all of what he just said right there. And you know what? You know what solves all this, Matt?
1: What's that?
2: Winning. Caitlin Clark winning.
1: Yeah.
2: Okay? Then you can have all this resentment, all the resentment in the world that you want. But the bottom line is, look, she did it. You know, she did come and prove herself. She did prove that she could win. She did prove that she could play at a high level. So go out there and win, right? Do that, and I think things will start to come together, and you know, they'll be able to push the agenda to the point where it's good for everybody in the league.
1: This is one of the hard ones that, you know, you always hear, like, the greasy wheel gets the grease, or the squeaky wheel, not the greasy wheel. The greasy wheel already has grease on it. The squeaky wheel gets the grease, right? Like, there's been so much attention put on this that it's actually making it worse. Right? Because the resentment is only going to get ratcheted up. The more this gets talked about, the more the WNBA's got to talk about it, the more Caitlin Clark's coach has to talk about it, the more we talk about it, the more Stephen A. talks about it. It's just going to grow that resentment throughout the league. And the thing is, what can the WNBA do? Send a memo out to the teams and go, hey, knock it off. You know, we know what you're doing. They can't do that. What are they going to do? Tell everybody else to treat Caitlin Clark better? No. And I don't think Caitlin Clark is asking for that either. It's just, so then what do? You look to the referees and say, keep an eye on this. Try to keep it on the straight and narrow. I that's the problem. I agree with what you're saying, what Stephen A. is saying. There's clearly an issue. It is obvious. It is completely and utterly obvious to everybody.
2: We kind of saw it from the start. Now it's just because, like, there's more and more evidence that keeps piling up, right? Like, there were theories about that from the start.
1: Right. But what are you going to do? I don't have a good answer of how to fix and remedy this. You're right. The fix is Caitlin Clark winning and becoming undoubtedly the best player in the league. Like, I think she is, but there's other great players. She didn't win the MVP last year. Like, there are some really good players in the league, but if she just goes out full on and wins a championship and does all that, then there's not going to be much else the rest of the league can do.
2: Yeah, I mean, that the winning, you know, is the ultimate deodorant for everything, and that would be the case here. But aside from that, I do think that the league needs to protect its players more than it does.
1: Right.
2: And I don't think that's just the Caitlin Clark thing, because this is a thing that's been happening in the league with big players coming in for years, right? Mm-hmm. Like, it's like, hey, you got to pay your dues in this league. And they kind of, like, for lack of better terms, beat up on the new young stars coming into the league.
1: Yeah, I would say,
2: and that's sort of like an indoctrination.
1: Right. Exactly, right, yeah.
2: Like, maybe they need to do something where they protect their young players and their young stars coming into the league a little bit more so that that's not the case. And then you get injuries and then banged up and, you know, their production isn't the same. Like, you want stars. Stars are good for any sport, right? Dominant players are great for any sport.
1: I agree. And she is extremely marketable, too. Not just as dominant and good. She's extremely marketable. And the thing is, it's going to take time, but eventually a lot of these players will cycle out. A lot of the players that might have a problem with her, where in a couple of years, the girls and the ladies that are going to be in this league have been watching Caitlin Clark for quite some time, and I'm sure they might not have the same negative opinions towards her. And like Stephen A. said, there's conversations about raising the minimum salaries up to millions of dollars now. It's not all because of Caitlin Clark, but she's got a big hand in it. And I don't know why the rest of the league can't understand that. Tune in for baseball action this Sunday as the Red Sox host the Yankees. 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
1: First ever World Cup. They're also the smallest nation in World Cup history to advance to the round of 32. Uruguay is on their way home. To baseball, some games in action tonight as the Giants and the Braves 3-1 Atlanta on top of the Giants. Padres up 3-1 on the Dodgers as well. Athletics on top of the Angels 7-3. A score you don't see often. The White Sox beat the Royals 22-1 tonight as a final score there. And it was the Red Sox that beat the Yankees 6-1 in their matchup. Benches actually cleared in that game, although no punches were thrown. To the WNBA, Caitlin Clark ruled out of her game on Saturday with a back injury. Game in action tonight, the Valkyries and the Dream. 3-point lead for the Dream, 47-44. They are into the

0: something to share with you guys tonight. I don't know if am I supposed to come up right up here? Hey, how are you? Good, good, good. Thanks for having me tonight. Yes, sir. I'm ready. Should I go for it? Mr. McKenna, we would like to draft you to the Toronto Maple Leafs.
1: That's how it sounded on ESPN tonight, the NHL draft. Even though it was widely expected that Gavin McKenna was going to go number one, still some excitement tonight as he's on his way to Toronto. It's game night right here on ESPN Radio, ESPN app, and Sirius XM Channel 80 presented by Progressive Insurance. I'm Matt Fontana. He's Jordan Renan, and we're so happy to be joined by Greg Wyshynski, ESPN senior NHL writer. Greg, even with Gavin McKenna, where it was, you know, borderline a lock for a long time that he was going to go one. It just kind of depended the team. That happens tonight. So just tell everybody what makes Gavin McKenna so special and what Toronto is getting with him as the first overall pick.
2: Well, they're getting a heck of a playmaker. I mean, that's you know, the comp that you sometimes hear with McKenna is Patrick Kane, in the sense that, you know, Kane was always really good at playing on the wing and distributing the puck and making great passes, teammates, and that's kind of McKenna's game. Like, he's not going to be a 50-goal scorer in this league necessarily, although you never want to say never with a kid this talented. But it's his vision, his playmaking ability. He's going to be an immediate asset to their power play and should, if he has the chance to, do a heck of a job distributing the puck to someone like Austin Matthews, who's obviously one of the best goal scorers on earth. So, you know, for this Leafs team, it also gives them a little bit of a shot in the arm. I mean, they were the surprise winner of the draft lottery. There was a lot of questions about what direction this franchise was going. And now, at the very least, they've got, you know, a real bright star on the horizon in McKenna.
3: Greg, Sharks, San Jose, 3 picks here in the first round, including number 2 overall. How do you think they did, and what do you think they got from those, you know, that all those assets that they had there?
2: They crushed it. They really did. You know, it's funny. The Chicago Blackhawks traded away the 4th overall pick in this draft for a defenseman named Bowen Byram. In my report card for that trade, I gave them a D because I don't think it's rational for Chicago to trade the 4th overall pick and pretend they're not still in a rebuild when they completely are. San Jose is coming out of a rebuild, but they still used all 3 of their picks tonight. They didn't trade them away. And what they end up getting is Ivar Stenberg, a left wing who's going to be a real impact player for them. You know, he's not the biggest guy, but he's a really good two-way player and a very good offensive player. And then, you know, the draft board fell in a way that's kind of amazing for the Sharks, where they draft this kid, Keaton Verhoff, who is a defenseman for North Dakota and in might be the most exciting offensive defenseman in the draft. So, you know, these guys are going to be a couple of years away from actualizing as real NHL stars. But it just goes to show you what San Jose did here is they said, look, we're on the cusp of making the playoffs. We've got Matt Celebrini. You know, we were in the hunt until the last week of the season this year. But we now have the opportunity to maybe be like backup prospects and be good for a very long time. And I think what GM Mike Greer did with this draft is really good and very responsible, I think, to the long-term success of this team.
1: Recapping, the NHL draft from tonight. Greg Wyshynski joining us here on game night. You know, another team, Greg, that was interesting kind of along that same path was what the Blues did and the trades that they made, not only just tonight, but even earlier in the week. Just talk about them, because at one point they had 4 first-round picks.
2: Yeah, and they got Tyson Lawrence, a real good center with Boston University. I like that pick a lot. You know, I think he's someone who can certainly help. And then they go and they make a big swing, trading a couple of first-rounders to the Anaheim Ducks to acquire Mason McTavish. He's an interesting one. He was, I think, 3rd overall pick back in 21. A very good offensive player, plays a heavy game. But the 2 things that have kind of been exposed about him in the NHL is his skating ability. He's kind of a slow skater, and unfortunately he's playing in a league where everybody can skate really well right now. And his defense. But, you know, the problem with trying to assess how bad he is defensively is that he was playing on an atrocious defensive team in Anaheim. And we already saw it with Trevor Zegras when he got traded from Anaheim to the Flyers, that all of a sudden the concerns about his defense disappeared because he was no longer on the Ducks. So there's a chance that McTavish could find his defensive game playing somewhere else in a place like

0: St. Louis, which is pretty good defensively to begin with. And it's an intriguing trade. I don't know if it's great. They gave up a little bit too much for him, but there were a lot of teams in on him. But he's got the potential to kind of turn his career around, I think, in St. Louis.
1: Obviously, you're a fan of what the Sharks did, right? That's one team you liked what they did. Was there anyone else that kind of stood out to you here today?
0: There was a couple. I kind of like what the Rangers did tonight. I think Smith's at five, the big defenseman they picked from Germany. Well, he's Latvian, but he played in the German league. I think that's a good pick. I kind of like it for where they're trying to bring their team sort of philosophically. But the thing that they did tonight that I thought was really interesting was they made a trade with the Vegas Golden Knights to acquire Pavel Dorofeev, who actually was the Knights' leading goal scorer in each of the last two seasons. But he was a restricted free agent. They don't think they really wanted to pay him the money he was looking for. And the Rangers ended up signing him to a 7-year deal, $11 million per season, which was going to be too rich for Vegas's blood. I think it's a good gamble for the Rangers. He's in the right age group that they should be going for. And I think he's got some real offensive upside. The gamble there is that he might just be a product of having played with Jack Eichel a lot in Vegas. And you know, you put anybody with Eichel, they're going to do pretty well. But I think this is the kind of move the Rangers should make right now, as they're in kind of a retool. So I thought they had a pretty decent night.
2: Greg, on the opposite side of that, anybody that had a move or something that kind of was head scratching to you, or something you really didn't like from tonight?
0: I don't think tonight anyone did all that poorly. I mean, there was a couple of reaches. I thought the Daxon Rudolph draft pick by the Sabres at four, despite there being other defensemen on the board that I kind of liked a little bit better, was maybe a reach. But I mean, that's a player that has some potential. I don't think there was any really missteps. I mean, obviously earlier in the week, like I said, I think the Blackhawks had a huge misstep in overcompensating to acquire Bowen Byram. But for the most part, this draft board was pretty good. I think some teams did pretty well in improving their future. And, you know, we'll look at the totality of the picks as we get through tomorrow's marathon. But no one really stands out as really, you know, stepped on a rake tonight.
2: Well, Greg, I'm a Columbus Blue Jackets fan, and Zach Werenski, and now apparently Kirill Marchenko. So, like, I'm falling apart to pieces over here, so we'll see how it goes. Greg, really appreciate your time. Like you mentioned, the marathon, it starts at 11 a.m. tomorrow, rounds 2 through 7. It is on ESPN+. Get some rest, man. Really appreciate your time tonight.
0: Yeah, anytime. Thanks for having me.
2: There he goes. He's the great Greg Werenski, ESPN senior NHL writer. So, like Jordan, I'm a Blue Jackets fan. So basically our best player, Zach Werenski, he is not committed to signing to the team long term. And arguably, like, our top, like our third or fourth best player and one of our best forwards, his agent's telling everybody he refuses to sign with Columbus. So things are going real well for my hockey team right now. And they had a draft pick tonight, and I felt so bad because somebody wrote, they made a draft pick and literally no one cares because the rest of the team is falling apart right now.
1: I like to hear him talk well about the Rangers, though, because that's my team. And they're caught. I mean, he called it a retool. Let's be fair. They're like basically in a rebuild. But to get the Golden Knights leading scorer is kind of intriguing to me.
2: Very.
1: I try not to say his name because I always mess it up. But I don't know. You just hope it's not because it's like, you know, Eichel's playing alongside Eichel, that he's this top goal scorer and that ends up coming to New York and he has 15 goals, you know, for the next 4 years, and they signed him for $11 million a year.
2: Yeah, that's kind of the same thing. It's hockey's a little bit different on some of those counters. They're not so big, but they can certainly be penalized there. Yeah, Pavel Dorofeev. That's, we should just keep Greg on for that. But it was a fun thing to watch tonight.
1: I'll call him Pavel.
2: Pavel's fine. I think
1: he's our new Pavel Bure.
2: Pavel Bure. That's good pull on that. Very good pull on that.
1: Yeah, remember how good he is in the was it the Sega Genesis?
2: Oh yeah,
1: NHL. I think it was 94. Oh. He was the beast.
2: It's right here. It's sitting right next to me. Yes, radio can't see it. I'm going to show you on break here. I have it. It's sitting right over here on my Sega Genesis. I used to play with the Penguins a lot. Mario Lemieux was still in that game. Man, he was good. I played with the Penguins a lot. They were very good on that game back in the day. 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

0: never truthfully have a graceful exit, because exits are never a good thing. But Brandon Ayuk is not trying to have
1: any... You're telling me, by the way, I covered Odell Beckham, Saquon Barkley.
0: Those were not graceful exits.
1: Eli Manning even.
2: Has Odell ever had a graceful exit at anywhere he's been? I don't think he's had... I don't think Odell's had a graceful exit anywhere he's been.
1: The Rams, it wasn't bad because he tore his knee for the second time. Remember, he was about to win the Super Bowl MVP.
2: Yeah, right. He didn't. They didn't win. Yeah.
1: And you know, it was... That kind of obvious he had to leave, but yeah.
2: But Brandon Ayuk, he's not even remotely trying to have a graceful exit when it comes to his situation with the 49ers. It's game night right here on ESPN Radio, the ESPN app, and Sirius XM Channel 80. Jordan Renan, Matt Fontana. And it's like, you know, Jordan, I'd insert a joke about diva wide receivers here because that's what everybody always wants to talk about.
1: Right.
2: I don't even think it's this either. This is just, like, weird. Brandon Ayuk, he's still under contract with the 49ers, but everything that John Lynch or Kyle Shanahan has ever talked about, it basically says he's not a part of this team anymore. We basically have not welcomed him back. He got injured. He went through the surgery and the rehab, but then nobody ever saw him again, and he's not really shown back up. There's videos of him on social media speeding past the stadium and all that, and now all of a sudden he's posting videos supporting the Washington Commanders and basically letting it being known on social media that he'd love to go play in Washington.
1: He hasn't been shy about that, by the way.
2: No, he is not. And he's making sure that everybody knows. Yeah. Jordan, is it just time for the 49ers to call it for what it is and get rid of Brandon Ayuk?
1: I think so. Like, what are we doing at it for now? Out of spite? Is it strictly out of spite at this point?
2: I'm looking up. Is there dead money with his contract? I'm sure there is. Could they?
1: But you're not going to salvage this, right?
2: No, you're right. I agree with 100%.
1: You don't even want him, even if he wanted to salvage it, do you? You can't bring him back to the team.
2: Well, I'm wondering.
1: Right? Like, how could you even bring him back to the team at this point? He already abandoned them for like 2 years.
2: Right.
1: For what? They already paid him too, which is like none of this even makes sense.
2: So here it is. The 49ers cut Brandon Ayuk today. They would face a cap hit of $7.3 million and actually save $6.3 against the cap.
1: Since that's not even a big deal.
2: Since he stepped away from the team, he breached his contract. They voided $27 million in guaranteed money that was originally owed to him for the 2026 season. He has zero guaranteed base salary left on the books. What are they doing?
1: Yeah, I the only thing that I keep hearing this is out of spite, and they're just like,
3: "Well, listen to that. Yeah.
1: If you keep making you're giving us a hard time, and you keep going out and saying you're going to Washington, we could just hold you. You can't go anywhere. You can't play. You can't make money. I mean, obviously he's not that interested in making the money because he's been lighting it on fire as he goes along here anyway. But it's just a wild situation. I think it's better for both sides if they just move on at this point.
2: And that's the guys in the 49ers, they still got to answer questions about it. It would probably be easier.
1: Heard George Kittle talking about it the other day.
2: Right. Even he seems like, and George Kittle loves to talk. He loves to bring things. He's really good in discussing the mean, and even he sounds like he's extremely sick of this situation.
1: They just don't even understand it. It's like, last time I saw him, he was in the training room. It was cool. And then, like, we just didn't see him again. It's like, okay. Like, can't bring that guy back to the team, right?
2: Well, and here's my fear for the Commanders. Like, I'm just going to say the Commanders. Because, by the way, we have no idea if the Commanders are even interested in him, right? Like, he might just be bringing them up as a possibility. Maybe there is something.
1: Because that's his boy, Jaden Daniels.
2: Correct. But maybe.
1: Obviously, they have the connection for the people that don't know. Arizona State, right?
2: Oh, that's right. Yeah, I didn't even think about that. You're right. That's right. Arizona State, they played. Yeah. And I guess I would look at it and say, you know, maybe Washington doesn't even have an idea of wanting him. But let's say you are a team that's interested. Do you not look at Brandon Ayuk and go, wait a minute, the 49ers are perennial playoff contenders. You have, in my opinion, one of the best coaches in football. You've got playmakers left and right on offense. Yeah, you've taken some hits on defense due to some injuries, but you expect that to be coming back. I know it's a tough division, but it's like, it's not like you're asking out of the Jets. It's not like you're sitting here saying I'm sick of losing with the Arizona Cardinals. Like, the 49ers are a team that actually a lot of other people would love to come play for, minus the taxes in California, maybe. But, like, other than that, they're a dream to play for. And you seem to have a problem with them, Brandon Ayuk. Like, I guess buyer beware, but I think that was probably already a signal that most teams got with Brandon Ayuk before.
1: Yeah, the whole situation has been bizarre with Brandon Ayuk. You would think that he would have wanted to be there. They needed him in San Francisco, and yet it's for some reason and somehow just didn't happen the past couple of years. And now it's, you know, that it seems gone. And, you know, I think it's a fair question to even ask. What do you get from Brandon? Let's say they do release him. Mm-hmm. What are the Washington Commanders even getting from Brandon Ayuk at this point?
2: Yeah, you don't know.
1: First of all, he did have a serious injury, right? Can he still play?
2: Yeah.
1: Do you know that for sure? Like, you feel 100% confident? Remember Le'Veon Bell, haggled with his contract? Never quite the same player again after sitting out that full year?
2: Right.
1: I don't think that's out of the question here, is it?
2: I mean, the thing is, for Ayuk, do you start chasing the money to make up for lost time and lost money?
1: Who's paying him a lot of money?
2: Well, right, that's now the other part of it. Like, if any,
1: I don't,
2: like,
1: think that's the case.
2: The 49ers are going to cut him. I don't see anybody that actually give up a pick for him. Maybe that's what the 49ers are holding out for, even if it's like a conditional six or something. I have no idea. But, like, you're right. I'm with you, Jordan. They're going to cut him. Okay, so he's free on the street. Would you look at a team going up to be like, here's 1 year for like $3 million, and we'll give you some incentives, but that's it, you know? And then
1: I agree. Nobody's giving them like, here's $10 million.
2: Right.
1: Come play for it. No, that's, I don't know. That's not happening.
2: And then, okay, go out, reestablish your value, be motivated, stay on the straight and narrow, I guess, which is not posting social medias wanting to go to another team. That's the thing. I know the speeding incident people didn't like, but it's also not like he's off the field getting into a bunch of trouble or anything like that. It just sounds like he didn't want to play for the San Francisco 49ers anymore. And that is like the ultimate question that I for the life of me can't wrap my head around, is what is wrong with San Francisco? What did they do to do you wrong, Brandon Ayuk? And I know that they had a contentious,
1: they haggled over the money,
2: hold off on the deal, on the contract.
1: In his mind. It's gotta be.
2: He still signed a 4-year, $120 million contract extension. I know it took time. I know it was probably more than he wanted to. Took all of that training camp back in 2024. They signed it right before the season started. But you still got it, man. Like, are you still holding that over their head? Are you still angry about that? That is the one thing I can't understand.
1: Yeah. It's he got paid eventually. It was contentious, you're right. But he eventually got paid, and it apparently wasn't good enough.
2: So he tore his ACL and MCL in week 7 of the 2024 season. So
1: okay.
2: he missed 10 games in 2024 and then missed all of last year as he was placed on the reserve left squad list.
1: So we're about like at like 20 months from
2: 20 months since he's played a football game. You know, and the 2 years prior to that, he had 1,300 receiving yards, 7 touchdowns. The year before that, 1,000 receiving yards, 8 touchdowns.
1: And by the way, let's just say that Commanders do sign. You know, he gets cut, the Commanders do sign.
2: Sure.
1: He hasn't played it in 2 years, basically.
2: Right.
1: He's not going to come in and immediately be, you know, Brandon Ayuk that he was beforehand. That's almost not even realistic.
2: Yeah, I would agree. And that's, you know, you brought up a great point, Le'Veon Bell. Like, he wanted money from Pittsburgh. They didn't give him to him. He sat out. He went to the Jets and did jack nothing, right, when he was there. And that's where players fall off when they're playing. You know, like, you see from year to year a guy and you go, what happened to him? Well, age caught up, injuries just caught up. That happens when somebody is playing and out there doing it. Imagine the time off and then just still a guy that you're going to sit there and question, does he actually want to keep playing football? Is this really his number one interest? Probably not. For $120 million that he got over the 4 years playing for a team like San Francisco, he must not like football that much.
1: It doesn't seem like he really is dying to play.
2: Yeah.
1: I think that's a big thing here. That's clearly part of it, is that he doesn't desire to play football.
2: And that's buyer beware on anybody, but that's the thing, Jordan.
1: He's injured. Or he's still injured.
2: Or maybe he's still injured. And I think somebody will still have interest in him one way or another. Coming up, is it time to panic? It's game night here on ESPN Radio and the ESPN app.
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4: I'm Matt Fontana. World Cup action going on. We've got a 1-1 tie at halftime between Egypt and Iran. Also, New Zealand and Belgium at a halftime. It is Belgium 1-0 over New Zealand. It is Egypt leading that group right now. Belgium and New Zealand trying to get into that second place spot to advance to the round of 32. Earlier today, France took down Norway 4-1. They're advancing to the round of 32. Senegal took down Iraq 5-0. Cape Verde, they're advancing to the round of 32 in their very first World Cup. They played to a no score tie today against Saudi Arabia. Spain beat Uruguay 1-0. Spain also advancing to the round of 32. Final day of the round of group play is tomorrow. To the NHL, we had the NHL draft tonight. It was Gavin McKenna going number one to the Toronto Maple Leafs. It is the second first-round pick for the Maple Leafs in the last 10 years. Last one, they took Austin Matthews. But ironically, Toronto missed the postseason for the first time with Matthews on their team, which put them in contention to take Gavin McKenna. To basketball, it is being reported that Isaiah Hartenstein will be returning to the Oklahoma City Thunder on a 3-year deal. To the WNBA, some games in action tonight. We enter the fourth quarter tie between the Dream and the Valkyries. That is at 63 earlier today. Sun beat the Mystics 68-57, and the Sky took down the Fire 124-94. Looking to the WNBA tomorrow, reports out that Caitlin Clark will not play in the Fever's game tomorrow. She is battling a back injury. For more stats, scores, and analysis, check out ESPN.com and the all-new ESPN app. We continue on with Game Night right here on ESPN Radio.
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1: Well, they say you can't win them all, and you also say you can't make everybody happy. Well, unfortunately, that's what happened for Team USA and all in just one game against Turkey. You can't win them all.
2: It's not Turkey.
1: Turkey A. I apologize.
2: Turkey A.
1: Your thoughts on Turkey?
2: You can't just decide. That's like the making your own nickname.
1: I agree with that.
2: You can't just make your own nickname.
1: You can't bestow yourself a nickname.
2: Yeah.
1: Real quick, takes on Turkey, the lunch meat, not the former country.
2: You're asking for my take on Turkey, the lunch meat?
1: Yeah, it's overrated, underrated.
2: Big
1: delicious.
2: Fan. Big fan lunch meat turkey. Not smoked, regular.
1: Ooh, that's a hot take.
2: Yeah.
1: I only like smoked turkey for lunch meat. Not high on my list. Not real high on my list. I'll take ham. I like bologna over turkey.
2: So I'm not a big fan of turkey as
1: like the bird
2: Thanksgiving. Turkey.
1: I'll listen to that.
2: You'll never go to a restaurant in your life and be like, I'll order the turkey over like a nice good steak. You know, like nobody ever did in their life has ever done that.
1: I got suckered in the only time that I've ever gone to Disney, and I got the smoked turkey leg that everybody talked about. Not bad. It was not
2: that.
1: Bad.
2: That's different. I agree. I enjoyed that. I mean, I was like a complete animal eating that in 100 degrees, like sweating my face off. Yeah, and you're totally fine with that because it's in Disney.
1: Well, no,
2: and you're starving and you're just trying to eat on the run so your kids don't kill you.
1: And you're passing it around from person to person. There's five other people doing the same thing.
2: Yeah.
1: That's the thing. It's the sea. There was a line at the one stand that I tried to get into. And my wife goes, do you even really want that? And I was like, I'm here. I just want to try it. Like,
2: yeah.
1: I got suckered into buying butter beer at the Harry Potter thing. Here we are. Give me a try on the smoked turkey. Like, he's Jordan Renaud. I'm Matt Fontana.
2: It was good, though. I will say it's pretty good.
1: It was well worth it. ESPN app. Sirius XM Channel 80 presented by Progressive Insurance. Speaking of Disney, of course, ESPN Radio. The delicious, delicious smoked turkey legs there. But Turkey A, the country, they did beat Team USA 3-2 in their match on Thursday night. And, Jordan, it's upset some people. We talked to Alejandro Moreno a little bit earlier in the show, and I loved how he said it. He goes, why be upset? Let's be positive about this. Team USA is looking good. They're into the knockout round. That game was pretty meaningless. And Team USA sat a lot of their key players just for some rest. Some guys had yellow cards that they didn't want to accumulate on. Christian Pulisic got in the game. On the question of if we should be concerned about that game on Thursday night, I'm not in the least. I'm excited about seeing what this team can do for the rest of the tournament.
2: Yeah, the reality was, yeah, we played a bunch of our good players, but they were like in bits and pieces and not together. We played the B team.
1: Yeah.
2: All right, and the reality of the situation is this is a Turkey A team that was really probably close to the favorite in the group. Like, they were considered to be the best team in the group coming into the tournament.
1: Mm-hmm.
2: They dominated Australia in the first game, ended up on the wrong side of a 2-0 result, right? They qualified from Europe. The reality was, against our B team, if it was on neutral site, they're probably the favorite in that game.
1: Mm-hmm.
2: So we have to be realistic about what the situation was. That Christian Pulisic came back and looked excellent. The most important thing from that game, in my mind, clearly 100% that, because if this team is going to go anywhere, Christian Pulisic is going to play a gigantic role. He's our best player. He's the best player we've ever produced. He's been a top-notch, high-end player in Italy, in Europe, like for years now. Like, we need him. So the fact that we were able to see that he's at least, okay, he wasn't going to come back and at least injure his calf right away, and it's going to be a thing where, well, we're not going to see him again. Now, we never know if that could happen moving forward.
1: Right.
2: But him playing and playing at a high level was the biggest takeaway for me and a positive for them.
1: Yeah. And I don't care
2: that much about the loss.
1: Disappointing
2: the way it ended, but don't care that much.
1: Sure. And it was on its way to be a draw, and they scored with, a minute left or whatever in stoppage time. And
2: last play of the game.
1: Last play of the game, basically. And you could tell that was all Turkey had left because they knew they were going home and just to try to get the win. I don't want to say you gave it to just to feel good on the way out. I'm not saying that at all, but yeah, it meant a lot more to them than it did Team USA. Let's head to PTI. Michael Wilbon, Frank Isola, they discuss if there should be a concern about the United States after their loss. Here's a piece from PTI earlier today.
3: Okay, Frank, how concerning is Team USA's loss to Turkey?
4: All right, we're in the media. We're supposed to be concerned anytime a team loses, especially if they're wearing red, white, and blue. I'm not concerned at all. When you think about the lineup that they put out there, they were resting a lot of the starters, right. And then the starters that had a yellow card didn't play because you don't want to pick up a second yellow, then you're suspended for the round of 32. So we're healthy. We'll have all of our key players back for the round of 32. And the most important thing that came out of that game, Christian Pulisic played, and he looked pretty dynamic.
3: Looked pretty good.
4: He had a bounce to his
3: Except
4: step. He looked
3: being
4: dangerous.
3: Nutmegged late in that game on the last play. Well, he did. I was surprised at how bouncy he was given. And he looked like he didn't feel like he was risking anything.
4: Yeah.
3: Which is important. But Frank, here's the one thing, and you get this, you watch a lot more than I do. The notion of momentum can be overstated.
4: Yeah.
3: But the thing that got me was that Turkey seemed to play with a spirit on the road that I was thinking that the United States team would just sort of equal and push back and shove down ultimately. Couldn't or didn't do that. Does that suggest anything to you?
4: You know, the great Thierry Henry, who's doing a great job on Fox, a great French player, he talked a lot about the French team. And in their last group game, a lot of times they would rest guys. And then he said, and then we went on to win the World Cup. And then we went on to win the Euro. I'm not comparing the U.S. to France. The point is, I understand what you're saying about momentum, but also playing some of the guys that don't play that much. And one of them is Sebastian Berhalter, the son of the former coach, who is going to play in the next round. He may come off the bench, but he's dangerous at serving the ball. He's terrific on free kicks. He had a goal last night. He also had an assist on the corner kick. So I think Pochettino got to see some players in unique situations. Yes, they lost the game. The nutmeg was not good by Pulisic, but guess what? We're worried about him at the other end of the field. He's an attacking player. I understand what you're saying about momentum, but I'm not that concerned because I think we're in really good position, especially with the draw that we got, Bosnia-Herzegovina in the round of 32.
3: Last question, real quick. Are you concerned with the fact that United States teams have lost the last 12 or winless?
4: Yeah, winless
3: in the last 12 against Europe.
4: It's a concern, and Bosnia is tough.
3: Physically tough, right?
4: Big, strong. Those guys look like they eat nails for breakfast, I'll tell you that. That's it. We're done. Back to you.
1: Great stuff, Frank Isola, Mike Wilbon there on PTI. And I
2: obviously agree with Frank, but let me just throw this to you for a second. The whole momentum thing, I don't really get it.
1: Yeah.
2: Do we really think that Pulisic and Balogun and Weston McKinney and Chris Richards now take the field after not playing at all or not playing the whole game and are like, I feel less confident about our team because our backups lost to Turkey? Yay. How does that make sense? Like, in what world does that really matter? Their confidence is, they still feel great about how they played in the first two games.
1: As they should, and I think getting those guys also some run, which I think is kind of what Frank was talking about, you might have to go to some of these guys and just get them in the flow of the tournament and feeling good about themselves for some of the bench guys. That's never a bad thing, and I think it helps the camaraderie, right? Those guys got out to practice today or tomorrow, and they get to kind of, I don't say joke with their teammates, but say, hey, man, you got out there. Like, great job. Like, you feel, if you ever, like, rode the bench, you know how hard that is. You don't really feel
2: connected
1: to the team.
2: You want to be rewarded.
1: Yeah, you want to be rewarded. You want to be a part of it. And I thought that was good to be able to do that for a lot of the team. And, you know, as we turn our attention to Bosnia, that they are going to be tough. You know, they are going to be tough. We talked to Jake Zivin last night on the show. He's a soccer analyst and a play-by-play guy for Apple TV. We talked to Alejandro a little bit earlier in the show. Everybody I hear, everybody that brings up this Bosnia team, Jordan, they say that, Team USA should be favored in this, absolutely. But it's going to be a tough match, and do not take this team for granted at all.
2: Yeah, they need to win for this tournament to be a success for the United States. Yeah, they made some progress, but losing on home turf to Bosnia-Herzegovina would be very disappointing in the round of 32. But by no means is it a guaranteed victory that the United States could just step on the field and you could chalk up a W. I mean, we're not France yet.
1: Right.
2: You know, we're not at that level. We're not even Spain, who's struggled through the tournament here. Okay, so yeah, by no means is it going to be an easy game, but it does help to have Christian Pulisic back. They'll have their full lineup on the field. Everybody's healthy, barring a setback in training in the next couple of days. And so they're in pretty good shape to go forward here. I'd like to see them win two more games and get that hype going. But one more is absolutely mandatory.
1: Yeah, I agree. They really need to advance for there. And I put the starting goaltender back in. Like, you've got it all kind of cooking there. Well, speaking of the World Cup, continents, it's not even on the same one. We'll explain it. It's game night here on ESPN Radio and the ESPN app.
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4: Here, and the war, so to speak, is raging on about the owners wanting to put a salary cap and contract restraints into the game. And Jordan, I said this on Game Night last night. I've said it on other shows I've done here on ESPN Radio. I'm going to say it here again tonight.
5: Mm-hmm.
4: I think the Major League Baseball owners trying to put a salary cap into baseball is going to be the hardest thing that will ever be done in sports. I've seen collective bargaining agreements in other sports. I've seen work stoppages in other sports. We've seen it in baseball. We had a whole lockout for a year in hockey. We've seen football add extra games, give this, take this, here's, we'll give you this. I don't think we've seen anything like this. And the battle that has just really just begun between Major League Baseball, the owners, and the players.
6: The owners obviously would love to have a salary cap. But let's be fair. If there's a union strong enough to fight against it, and they've shown it over and over throughout history, it's the MLB Players Association. So to think that they're all of a sudden going to cave and say, sure, hey guys, we'll agree to a salary cap, just seems to me to be naive from baseball.
4: I would agree, but I also think the owners at this point are expecting and willing to take this to a lockout and not have the game next year, and I fear as a Giant baseball fan the repercussions and damages that will happen to the game if they lose a significant amount of time. And I understand that the players that are fighting for this, you know, it's hard because, like, in any union, they're going to tell you that they're there for every player, right? Mm-hmm. But let's not get this twisted. They're worrying about the top 2%. They're worried about the guys that actually signed thirteen-year, $300 million contract. They're not worried about guys that get sent down to the minors and get DFA'd, and then they catch on for a couple of months with this team, and then they're back down to the minors. And you know, even the mid-level guys that sign for a couple $1 million or $10 million a year, because they're the ones that I don't think has a problem with salary cap, right? Who are the ones that are a problem with the salary cap? The guys that are making $50, $60, $70 million a year, deferred payments and all that. And all I sit there and I say is, you have your money. What does it matter? Why are you fighting this? Okay, if they enact the salary cap, are you really going to go back to Bryce Harper and say, okay, you're not going to make all the money you said? I don't understand why there can't be some compromise of prior contracts being grandfathered in, or why can't we set this precedent now? And I get that they're going to say, well, we're looking out for, I would say Bobby Witt, but he signed a contract extension for the
6: right.
4: Like they're looking out for Nick Kurtz, right? You know, they're looking out for Jack Caglione, Paul Skeens. These guys haven't signed their massive, huge contracts yet, and I'm sure those guys are on that side of it too. I really think the owners are pretty entrenched on this, and they think that that's going to be the way to fix baseball, which I think is another conversation that needs to happen too. I don't think this is the end-all, be-all fix for baseball.
6: Well, good luck to the owners. Good yeah. luck. What are they willing to offer in return?
4: That's exactly it's a great. That's it.
6: What?
4: That's
6: you it. Tell I, me. I don't, you I tell don't. Me. So hey, we want a salary cap. Okay. So why would the players even consider that?
4: I don't know.
6: Give me something. You have to offer. You can't just say we want. Negotiations said we got to offer something in return. I don't understand what they're offering in return.
4: I don't know what they got. I have no idea. Let's hear from Jesse Rogers. He joined us on Game Night last night, of course, ESPN MLB reporter. And Jesse, we asked him, we go, how close do you think Major League Baseball and the Players Association are? You're not going to like this answer from Jesse.
5: They're literally talking different languages. So it's not like you can even say they're far apart. They're on different continents at this point. One side wants a salary cap and is willing to negotiate anything within that system. The other side doesn't want a salary cap and will negotiate anything without one. And until they come to an agreement on one or the other, they're going to be stuck in a stalemate. That's why everyone's predicting a lockout and potentially missing games next season. So that's what's at stake here. They can meet all they want and discuss the minutiae of it all, but until they decide on a cap system or not a cap system, we're going to be in this stalemate.
6: Tell me why they need a cap out of nowhere.
4: So the pitch was that their contracts in baseball actually have fallen behind on the growth of capped sports. Like when you look at the growth of football contracts, when you look at the growth of basketball contracts, that baseball contracts have actually stayed a little more stagnant over the last couple of years than the growth that you've seen in the other
6: really?
4: Sports.
6: I saw Juan Soto get paid an insane amount.
4: Sure, yeah, right.
6: Are they discounting the few top of the market guys?
4: Yeah, that's
6: I don't know. It seems like twisting the numbers to me.
4: Right.
6: And obviously, you could twist the numbers like a pretzel and make it into anything you want.
4: That's what they're trying to do. They're trying to twist it. And I think, you know, that's my whole thing. I don't think the salary cap fixes everything of what? Do you want more parity? You want more teams turning over in the playoff? You kind of already have that. You have a team in the assuming the Mets that we were just talking about, second most money spent, and they're terrible. They're awful. You have teams like the Guardians that don't spend any money, and they're leading or near the top of their division. The White Sox, out of nowhere, they won, what, 41 games 2 years ago. Look at them now, leading a division. The Brewers are good. The Cardinals are good. It's not all these major market teams. But I think the salary cap idea comes with a floor. So you look at the Pittsburgh Pirates and say, you have a star in Paul Skeens. Well, you had a star in Garrett Cole, and he didn't last there beyond being a rookie, right? He never arbitration was done. He sent him off to Houston. Now look at him. The idea that maybe these other teams would start spending more money because you put a cap in, you're also going to put a floor in. It's going to force these teams to spend. It's not going to force them to spend wisely, though.
6: Right. Look, for the benefit of the sport, I think it would be good, right? It creates everyone is more on an equal playing field, which isn't the way it is right now. There's a class system in the Major League Baseball.
4: Mm-hmm.
6: There's the spenders, and there's the teams that you know are going to have trouble keeping their best players, right? The Pittsburghs of the world.
4: Mm-hmm.
6: Like the Athletics have been like that for years. Like, you know, like if they get these star great players, they're only going to stay for so long. They're going to go sign one of these bigger markets and pay them the money that their talent, you know, desires. But the reality is we have a system in place. You have to offer something in return to get there, right? And that'd be great. Sure, let's have a salary cap. Everyone's equal playing field, but good luck getting it. I think the reality that we're heading to, Matt, and when you say they're on, and Jesse Rogers said they're on different continents, is there'll be no baseball in at least a part of 2027.
4: Yeah, I'm for it.
6: I think you could write that down right now.
4: Yeah,
6: I agree. Put it in the books. It's done. There's no way that these two sides are going to be coming to any sort of agreement, not on January 1st, not before, and not any time after that. It'll probably bleed into the season, who knows how long, and we'll see what the final solution is in the end.
4: And that's my fear of what changes with when they're locked out. That's only going to make everybody more angry. And you're only going to be sitting there saying, oh, we would have been making this money or wanted it. Look at all the money that we're missing out on this. Like, I don't know if a lockout changes much. And I guess I was giving credit to the two sides of getting together and having this conversation now. But then I got people, Jordan, they go, they should have been talking about this last year. They should have been having these knockout, drag-out conversations a year ago. So at least now maybe we might be a little further ahead in this process, because some people really do feel they're already behind the eight ball at this point.
6: Yeah, baseball is in a tough spot here. I will tell you my quick story. We have only a few seconds here. 1994, baseball lockout strike. I was played freshman baseball. Didn't show up. Didn't play JV baseball that year because of the strike. Never played again in my life.
4: There, by your own choice.
6: True story.
4: He was out. Standing in solid.
6: There's a little more to that, but I left it.
4: That's a conversation for another day. Coming up, we'll talk about sticking around. It's game night.
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4: Uruguay won nothing, and in part helping Cape Verde, who played Saudi Arabia to a nil tie today. No score, but with that, win over Uruguay by Spain, Cape Verde advances to the round of 32 in their first ever World Cup appearance. To baseball, Dodgers fall tonight to the Padres, who poured it on 7-1, including four runs in the seventh inning for the Padres. Dodgers only managed one run on a Mookie Betts home run. A scoreline you don't see often in baseball. The White Sox beat the Royals 22-1 earlier today on 23 hits from the Southsiders. Took extra innings, but the Twins were able to knock off the Rockies 9-8. So the WNBA action tonight, Sun beat the Mystics 68-57. It was the Sky over the Fire 124-94. And the Valkyries beat the Dream 78-75. NHL draft tonight, Gavin McKenna goes number one overall to the Toronto Maple Leafs. Coming up, more Game Night right here on ESPN Radio.
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0: dollar deal on the Oklahoma City Thunder. I love Isaiah Hartenstein.
1: And, I do too. Big
0: fan.
1: He's
0: a name
1: we hated when he left the Knicks.
0: And he's on the Cavs. He's on the Cavs too. And I'm in Cleveland. And like same thing. He's just that he doesn't get the headlines. Probably the average NBA at this point, the average NBA fan probably knows who Isaiah Hartenstein is. But he's not Shai Gilgeous-Alexander. He's not Chet Holmgren. He might not be Isaiah Joe, who by the way is off to a new spot as well. But like he's just a good big man. He's physical. He plays good defense. He can block shots. He just brings a lot to the floor. And, you know, we were having the conversation, does that maybe mean anything for Chet Holmgren's status for the Oklahoma City Thunder?
1: I don't think so.
0: Yeah, I agree.
1: I think Chet Holmgren is there. This is one of the guys that they've been building around for years. He was a key part of them. I know he played terrible in that series against Wemby and the Spurs. But recency bias, overreaction, like Chet Holmgren is the second most important piece on that Oklahoma City Thunder team to Shai Gilgeous-Alexander. Number two. He's 17-9 guy, shoots 55% from the field. And guess what? He was first team all defense in the NBA. I mean, they don't have a chance if Chet Holmgren's not there. So I don't think Isaiah Hartenstein's deal has anything to do with Chet Holmgren's future. The reason they lost in the playoffs, the number one reason, and he didn't play well, Chet Holmgren, was that Jalen Williams was injured.
0: I agree. And that's the thing. Whatever with Chet, you're better with Chet and Isaiah Hartenstein. I think you'd lose a little bit if you got rid of Chet. I think you'd lose a little bit if you lost Isaiah Hartenstein. They're a really good complement to one another for what they bring to that team. And you're right. It's always going to be based on Shai and how far he can go, and how many points he can put it up. But I don't want to start looking at Chet and understand that Wemby probably has his number. Like, okay, that might turn one day. You never know. But just to throw everything out because of a bad playoff run, I'm not buying that for Oklahoma City.
1: This is like the conversation we had earlier when we were talking about the Celtics. There is already a proof of concept here.
0: Yeah.
1: With SGA and Chet Holmgren. You know, why break that up? Now, Chet Holmgren's not a natural scorer. Number, we give him the ball one on one, let him go to work. Right, that's just not, you know, his game. And so, yeah, when you don't have that secondary scorer, which for their case, because Chet Holmgren brings other things to the table—length, size, ability to shoot the three-pointer—when you need someone to create shots alongside SGA, that's why they needed Jalen Williams. So, to me, it doesn't. And I know they drafted Ade Mara. Michigan guy, big man. I don't think they're looking at it and saying we need to move on from Chet Holmgren. They're looking at it and say we can never have enough big guys. And actually, I think Holmgren and Hartenstein are a good mix because you have the big physical guy, and then you have Chet Holmgren, who's obviously built like a toothpick.
0: I agree, and that's something the difference that you get, the dichotomy, I guess, that you get, and Hartenstein can get in there when Chet Holmgren gets into foul trouble and play let defense, like they don't fall
1: or
0: off
1: you need him against certain guys, bigger,
0: right,
1: stronger, more physical guys, whatever it may be.
0: Right. Yeah.
1: Just no, a compliment.
0: And that's why I gave a lot of credit to Oklahoma City. I thought they were one of the best constructed teams in the NBA, not just last year, certainly the year before when they won a title. That's easy to say, they went and won a title. Good, mm-hmm. How well constructed are they? They won a title. I thought the same about last year too. And it didn't go well, but also that was an epic series against the Spurs. That you're right. You're missing J-Dub and A.J. Mitchell, by the way, there for the Oklahoma City Thunder, which were massive losses for them. And you took the Spurs to 7.
1: They don't need to panic. What they did have to do is they had to sacrifice Isaiah Joe, who's a pretty good shooter, wing-type player who can contribute. They traded him to the Pistons for second-round picks in order to make room for Isaiah Hartenstein money-wise, you know, that it's beneficial for them to not pay. You have to pick where you want to put all your money.
0: The apron, baby. You got to stay under it. It is penalizing if you don't. It's game night here on ESPN Radio. He's Jordan Renan. I'm Matt Fontana. The other big move in the NBA this week was LaMelo Ball. He gets moved from the Charlotte Hornets. He's going up to Minnesota to play alongside Ant. So it's LaMelo Ball and Josh Green to Minnesota. Going back to Charlotte, Naz Reid, an unprotected 2033. That's right, I said 2033. First-round pick. first-round pick swaps in 2028, 2029, and 2030, plus three second-round picks

0: on the way back. Jordan, I'll throw it to you. Who won that trade between Minnesota and Charlotte?
1: I mean,
0: nobody.
1: Yeah,
0: right. The answer is nobody.
1: Here's the problem from the Minnesota angle.
0: Right.
1: In order to get LaMelo Ball, right, they also had to trade Julius Randle.
0: Correct.
1: So now you're getting rid of Randle and Naz Reid, right? And I get it. They wanted to re-sign the Sumnu and add LaMelo, but to sacrifice that, they had to give up both guys. So I think if you just say and look at it from a perspective of the Hornets or the T-Wolves, and it's just that trade, I look at it and say they got the best player in the deal. I still think that the T-Wolves made out. But they also had to make other sacrifices, so it makes it a little bit harder for me to say that they're these big winners. Is their team really better right now? As currently constituted?
0: I feel like this was a move to placate to Ant.
1: I had to make, right?
0: I understand that they need a little more scoring, or they need somebody that's able to kind of run with Ant. Like, okay, I get that. That's fine. I'm with you, Jordan. I guess it's Minnesota. Like, Charlotte, what are you doing? What are you doing? Like, and I like Naz Reid, too. He's going to come off the bench for you. That pick isn't for another, 6 years? 7 years before you can use that first-round pick?
1: Yeah, okay, you said pick 2031, swaps. And I was like, man, what?
0: Yeah, here we are. And it's like, Charlotte.
1: Am I going to be alive in 2031?
0: I hope I'm there. I hope I am. But you never know. Like, and Charlotte, seeing what they did last year, you believe that maybe they were on the right trajectory. And
1: then what do? They trade their star player?
0: And then they trade their star player. And I get that there might have been some tension or...
1: I tried to jump in there for you. I don't know if
0: you... Oh, I know. Sorry. The sneeze hit me there. The allergies are just... Oh, man. It's so bad in Cleveland right now. But I just think LaMelo maybe kind of wore out his welcome there. But the other part of it is, like, they obviously felt like he was expendable. And they're trying to push for the playoffs. So it's like Minnesota, you're trying to push for the playoffs. Like, aren't you sitting there going, okay, well, why are you getting rid of this guy? And I get that the deal, again, I think it's Minnesota was better off. But I think this, Jordan, this is like the last step of the Ant Edwards, or really star player in a small market, like, cycle, right? Step one, you draft them. Step two, they become a really good player.
1: This is getting, you know what it is? It's they're getting Stephon Marbury.
0: They're
1: for Kevin Garnett.
0: Exactly. Here's step four. We get you somebody to try to help, but it doesn't actually work or make a lot of sense. Do you know what step five is? That star player doesn't play there anymore.
1: KG, you're in Boston now.
0: I'm out.
1: Winning championships, you know. For the Celtics.
0: I think that's where we're almost at with Ant. And I'm not saying Ant asked for this, but it's also they obviously aren't extremely happy with everything that was happening there in Minnesota, so they had to try something.
1: Right. Well, they've tried to win. Let's not pretend like this team hasn't. I mean, they made a bold move for Rudy Gobert.
0: Right.
1: They got Julius Randle. You know, they put some players alongside Anthony Edwards now. They didn't have a point guard now at this point, and it's starting to backfire on him because they're asking him to do too much. Ball's in his hands at all times. So you bring in now LaMelo Ball, who could take that pressure off of him. It's another name star, and I'm using air quotes on that. Because I don't know if LaMelo Ball is like he's a star in regards to name value.
0: Right.
1: And a really, really good all-star player in this league, probably. But is he a star player? Does anybody think he's a top 10 player in the league?
0: No.
1: 15?
0: No.
1: Probably not even.
0: No.
1: 20 probably around there?
0: Maybe. I mean, he's the best player on the Hornets, but then I would say, are there 15 other teams that have a better player than him?
1: Like Tatum and Jaylen Brown.
0: And then you get into teams that have two guys that are probably better than him, right? And the thing is, the fit. He could be a great player on his own. LaMelo Ball's never played with somebody like Ant Edwards before. How's he going to handle this role? How's he going to handle being on this team and what they're going to ask for him? A lot of unknowns. It seemed a little panicky from the Minnesota Timberwolves right now, but can't take it back. He's there, and we'll see how it plays out. Coming up, we got All the Way Up. It's game night right here on ESPN Radio.
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0: Dana with you right here. ESPN Radio, ESPN App, Sirius XM Channel 80. We had it all. It's a great way to kick off the weekend. We got plenty of baseball. We got soccer. We got the NHL draft tomorrow. WNBA action. We got it all cooking. But that being said, it was a beautiful Friday. It was pretty busy, though. It's time to go all the way up.
1: All the way up on game night.
2: Nothing can stop me. I'm all the way up.
0: All right, this one was one to behold. The White Sox putting up a football score in a way. 22-1. White Sox beat the Royals. Big part of that was Tristan Peters.
3: Peters hits a fly ball to right. It's deep, and it is a grand slam. 17-1.
4: Oh, my. Caglione got back, jumped up, put the glove in the wrong spot because it hit the top of the fence and got out. How about that?
2: Nothing can stop me. I'm all the way up.
5: That's a lot of runs.
0: 22.
5: Like that analysis?
0: Lots. ESPN 1000. Tristan Peters finished with six RBIs in this game. White Sox most runs since 1970 when they also scored 22. Second most in the franchise history going back to 1955. So that's pretty good. Royals are not great and all of that, but that is a really interesting score. Of 22-1.
5: Tough line for Mitch Spence, 1 1/3, 8 hits, 10 runs.
0: That hurts the ERA. That hurts the ERA.
5: What do you think his ERA is? Yeah.
0: I'm going to guess it's like 37.
5: 21-21, exactly. Okay.
0: Oh, well, there you go.
5: It's actually pretty low.
0: That hurts it a little bit. All right, Paul Skeens making a little bit of history for himself tonight in the Reds-Pirates game.
6: And the 1-2, strike three call. Elly De La Cruz is Paul Skeens' 500th career strikeout. The quickest Pirate to ever achieve that milestone.
2: Nothing can stop me. I'm all the way up.
0: Sports Radio 93.7, the Fan there on the call. Already 500 for Paul Skeens. And as it goes, we'll always wonder where he can get to. Paul Skeens' 8th straight start that the Pirates have lost, which is the second longest streak all time for a reigning Cy Young Award winner. Jim Perry in 1971, the Twins lost 10 straight for him. So Skeens got a little record with 500 for himself. Let's hope he doesn't keep that record going as the Reds got the 6-4 win.
5: Yeah, it's very DeGrom-esque. Remember, he used to pitch for the Mets. He was like winning the Cy Young, but he winning like 12 games a year. That's kind of what it feels like for Paul Skeens right now. But they're actually not even that bad a team, which is kind of the ironic thing.
0: I think he gets right a little pressure on them when he's on the hill. Like, we better do something for him, and it's not really works out there for the Buccos. It was the Phillies and the Mets. Of course, the Mets making the big move today, firing their manager, Carlos Mendoza. Did it help out at all for the Metropolitans?
6: Swung on, blasted. High and deep, right center field on its way. Hill is at the wall. He jumps. Oh, and he caught it. He caught it. He went up over the wall, and he took back the homer from Juan Soto. One of the great running catches at the wall you will ever see.
2: Nothing can stop me. I'm all the way up.
0: Sports Radio 94 WIP on the call. Derek Hill robbing Juan Soto for a home run. And they needed it because the Phillies only got a 2-1 win over the Mets. That's actually the Phillies' first win at Citi Field since September of 2024. They had lost 10 straight. So the Mets, they fire their manager, Jordan. That's not good enough to get a win tonight.
5: Yeah, that call made me like, I got to go on the ESPN app and go watch that. One of the greatest catches you'll ever see. But, yeah, the Mets. Who would have thunk? Firing Carlos Mendoza, ultimately not going to be the answer for them. Oh, I think I could have predicted that. Have you seen their lineup? Have you seen their starting pitching? Have you seen their roster?
0: 3 months of baseball to go.
5: They stink.
0: Yeah, they're not good. Twins Rockies, we had to go to extras for this one.
7: One ball, one strike, nobody out there on the corners. The pitch. Royce Lewis, tapper back up the middle and through. And Royce Lewis wins it for the Minnesota Twins. Tyler Fedko's first big league run is run number 9 as the Twins, from the brink of disaster, pick up their first walk-off victory of the season with a 9-8 never-say-die victory.
8: Now walk it out. Now walk it out. Now walk it out. Now walk it out. Now walk it out.
0: That's outside on Treasure Island. I don't know if they added the walk it out from DJ Unk there, but Treasure Island Baseball Network, Royce Lewis walks it off. That was his first career walk-off hit. Twins snap a three-game losing streak.
5: Royce Lewis is back, baby. I picked him up in fantasy. He went down to the minors a month ago and went up there and fixed his swing a little bit. I know he hasn't been great, but he's definitely... Since he came back, but he has definitely shown signs that he might live up to the expectations as a first round high, really, really high draft pick.
0: I can't believe you still play fantasy baseball, by the way. I did it years ago, the daily lineups, the checking this, checking that.
5: It's a weekly. We do a weekly.
0: All right, it's a little easier.
5: And I'm the secondary owner, so I'm sort of like the moral support guy.
0: You're the minority owner in a small percentage of the team. I get it. That's kind of where you want to live. All right, Rays Diamondbacks. This was all the Rays needed.
8: Three peaks back to Diaz and pitches. Here it goes. Way up in the air to deep center field. Tommy Troy to the wall, and it's off the batter's eye. A three-run homer for Junior Kevin Arrow, and the Rays jump in front 3-1.
2: Nothing can stop me. I'm all the way up.
0: 620 WDAE on the call. That was it because the Rays won 6-1. Diamondbacks only get one run. Rays, MLB best, 29-12 at home. Look at the Rays.
5: Always dangerous. Junior Caminero is one of those guys, too. We were talking about before, like players you know, like in the small teams that are just your absolute star and it's going to go get paid somewhere eventually.
0: Yeah.
5: It's probably not going to be Tampa Bay if the system doesn't change.
0: Probably not. We talked about disappointing teams earlier. Tigers trying to rewrite that for this season. They were taking on the Astros.
9: The 1-0. Swinging a fly ball down the right field line. This one's deep. It's got a chance. It is gone. A home run. James Outman. Three-run home run. Tigers having some fun. They've got a 7-0 lead in the fourth.
2: Nothing can stop me. I'm all the way up.
0: Outside on 97.1, the ticket, 8-0. Tigers get the win. Tigers 12 games under 500. There's a chance they can maybe get back into it. I don't think so. Mark them down as one of my more disappointing teams this year in baseball.
5: Yeah, when you were talking about disappointing teams, I thought you might actually be talking about the Astros. So both kind of apply there.
0: Yeah.
5: Although we kind of realized they were on the downswing. But yeah, they're not 12 under. They're only 4 under. Get shut out in this one.
0: To the Brewers and the Cubs, well, we're talking about the Brewers. You know who we're talking about.
10: Mizorowski at the belt. Kicks and deals. Struck him out swinging. Blew him away with a fastball at 103. Miz gets out of it.
2: Nothing can stop me. I'm all the way up.
0: 620 WTMJ on the call. Brewers 6-2 over the Cubs. Mizorowski just insanely electric. By the way, third pitch of the game tonight, 105.5 miles per hour. That was the fastest pitch by a starting pitcher on record since 2008. 105.5.
5: I mean, it's just crazy.
0: Nuts.
5: Every game he seems to set a new record. How does he keep throwing harder every game?
0: I don't know that. Red Sox, Yankees. This one had a little juice to it.
11: The pitch, swung it in high and deep to left field. If it stays fair, it's long gone, and it is over everything and out of the ballpark. Home run number 17 for Wilson Contreras, and the Red Sox lead it 4-0. That was a moonshot.
2: Nothing can stop me. I'm all the way up.
0: WEEI 93.7, Red Sox 6, Yankees 1. Yankees just 2-5 in their last 7. That's a tough one there for the Bronx Bombers.
5: Lineup's just not good enough. I know everyone like, oh, you're a Yankee fan. You're just complaining, blah, blah, blah. You know, typical Yankee fan. No, no. Check out their lineup as currently constituted. They need to make moves. This won't hold up long term if they don't add to their lineup.
0: No, it's going to be a tough one there to see how it kind of plays out. And then after that, Wilson Contreras, they kind of threw at him. Bench is clear. No punches thrown. We'll see how that goes this weekend. Appreciate you guys. Always a lot of fun. SportsCenter All Night with Jim Basquiat comes your way next. It's game night right here on ESPN Radio.
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1: 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The Yanks and Sox continue their series in Boston.
11: And high and deep to left field. If it stays fair, it's long gone. And it is over everything and out of the ballpark. Home run number 17 for Wilson Contreras.
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28: The NHL draft at Toronto getting their next franchise cornerstone while things get testy at Fenway for a pair of longtime rivals. Welcome to SportsCenter All Night on ESPN Radio and the ESPN app. We are brought to you by Progressive Insurance. We got plenty ahead in the show, including what's next for the U.S. men at the World Cup. I'll lead it off with change in Queens. Carlos Mendoza fired as manager of the New York Mets, replaced by interim Andy Green. The Mets came into play Friday, riding a six-game slide at 34-47, 9.5 games back of the last wild card in the National League, despite the second-highest payroll in the game. Owner Steve Cohen had high expectations for a team without a World Series title since 1986. While Mendoza certainly had his flaws, the man that's primarily responsible for this New York mess President of Baseball Operations, David Stearns.
2: In these roles, you're a partner with the manager. Carlson and I spoke almost every day for the last 2.5 years. So these are very difficult decisions. I have a ton of respect for him. At the same time, this is my job, and I have a responsibility in the best of my ability and the best of my judgment to lead the organization. That includes making difficult decisions. It includes making change when change is needed. In my estimation, our estimation, change is needed right now.
28: Yeah, Stearns has made one bad move after another. I can go on for the entire hour about his blunders, but this was the reaction of the team parting ways with Mendoza from Tim Kirkson and Jeff Passan.
3: Ultimately, it comes down to two things: roster construction and the players just not doing what they should. And at the end of the day, that's what got Carlos Mendoza fired. He was given a substandard roster, and he wasn't able to motivate it and get the best out of it. And the Mets hung on to him because they believe in Carlos Mendoza. They think that he is a good major league manager. They know that he has a good connection with the players, but that connection just could not foster productivity from this team that, yes, did have injuries. But at the end of the day, Brian, this is the second largest payroll in Major League Baseball right now. And the fact that the Mets are where they are, not just in all of those numbers, but in the standings as well, illustrates just how poorly the season's gone.
4: I am not surprised by this. The team is 13 games under 500. And when you go back to June 13th of 2025, they are 72 and 102, meaning they are 30 games under 500 in that time with a payroll of $375 million. And then when you saw what happened in the Cubs series getting swept, outscored 33-17, six errors in one game, including an error by all four infielders, that was enough for Steve Cohen to say, all right, we have to go in another direction. Let's be clear, this is not Carlos Mendoza's fault here, but when the team is this bad, something has to happen.
28: And more from Jeff Passan later in the show on how it's Stearns that may now be in the crosshairs. On the field, they opened a series with the Phillies.
5: Swung on, blasted. High and deep, right center field on its way. Hill is at the wall, he jumps! Oh, and he caught it! He caught it! He went up over the wall! Took back the homer from Juan Soto. One of the great running catches at the wall you will ever see.
28: Now, that is very true. Sports Radio 94 WIP. You got to check that catch out. Derek Hill, best grab I've seen all season, robbing Juan Soto of a two-run home run. Spectacular catch, helping Zach Wheeler and the Phillies beat the Mets 2-1. Trey Turner drove in Hill with the tie-breaking run in the seventh, spoiling Green's New York dugout debut and handing the Mets their seventh consecutive defeat. What about that other New York team again in Beantown?
11: The pitch swung and hit high and deep to left field. If it stays fair, it's long gone. And it is over everything and out of the ballpark. Home run number 17 for Wilson Contreras. And the Red Sox lead it 4-0. That was a moonshot.
28: Yeah, Wilson Contreras, a long ball that cleared Fenway Park entirely. Peyton Tolley took a perfect game into the sixth inning, gave up only one hit over seven, scoreless. Contreras, though, in the middle of some tension, tense moments late in this game.
6: And now Contreras is having words with Will Warren. Almost came up and in.
11: I guess he thought that pitch was too close.
6: It might not be Veritek and A-Rod, but Contreras, as the bench is empty. Warren is screaming over at Contreras after that pitch came up and in. Now the most tired act in baseball is the bullpen's empty.
7: And here's the first thing. I mean, Contreras always can be a little hot-headed, and he has been for years. But Will Warren, of all people, you can see what kind of control he's had today, which has not been great.
6: They're kind of talking to each other. The umpires are trying to keep the teams apart. It's a sea of green and black.
7: I see Aaron Judge in there, and he's got a broken rib, so please move him away from there.
28: Yeah, by the way, that was Susan Waldman in the WEI 93.7 FM booth there. Yeah, the bench is cleared. Not much come of it. As the pitch came up and in on Contreras on a walk, he had something to say for Will Warren as he went to first base. They jumped on the field, no fisticuffs, but Aaron Boone had this postgame.
0: Yeah, I mean, I think that's what he does a lot. So, I mean, you know, his arms hang over the plate, so I don't know where we're supposed to go. I think there's probably a method to what he's doing, trying to probably wants that. But obviously, nothing's going on. You know, we needed to do a better job of getting the ball in on him tonight, and didn't. So, yeah, the warnings and the barking seemed kind of ridiculous. I think we all see how ridiculous it was. Let's just leave it alone. I mean, seriously.
28: Oh, by the way, the Red Sox 6-1 winners. Tune in for baseball action today. Those two teams back at it as the Red Sox host the Yankees, presented by Progressive Insurance. 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
9: It's the way you go about it that I don't think this team was set up in the right way to compete.
10: If it was just meant to be a test and give the guys a run, all right.
12: The slip up at the end of the match just leaves that bad feeling in your mouth.
28: Yeah, the U.S., having already clinched a spot in the knockout stage, finished their group play with that 3-2 loss to Turkey on Thursday. Game-winning goal scored in extra time. The American team will match up with Bosnia-Herzegovina in the round of 32. That's Wednesday, 8 Eastern in Santa Clara. Here's Jeremy Schapp.
13: The last time the U.S. beat a European team, it was 5 years ago against Bosnia. I think they got a red card in the 40th minute. You could say that that outcome result was somewhat anomalous. This is a different team anyway, not as strong a Bosnia team. But look at this tournament. Look at the outcomes we've seen. strange things happen. This is a team that knocked Italy out of World Cup qualifying. Is it a team when you look at, you know, the bracket and say to yourselves, okay, we should beat this team? Yeah. I think we're going to be, you know, I'm sure we are already heavily favored, right? But this is a tough, gritty team, which has a lot of guys who've been battle tested. They've come up with big results against soccer powers. So for this U.S. team, I would be surprised if it isn't to some degree a challenge.
28: Apple TV MLS commentator Tony Husband on Amber and Ian. Confident on the next challenge.
14: Teams from the Balkan regions are usually technically very good and good skillful players. But, you know, this is a game the U.S. will start as strong favorites to win. I think that they will go through. They came through a World Cup playoff, Bosnia-Herzegovina, actually, in which they had to go to Wales and they won there. And then they beat an Italian side that has obviously so much history in the World Cup, and Italy, of course, are not at this competition. But they did profit from the fact that Italy played a lot of that game with 10 men. I wouldn't say they've lit up this World Cup in the performances I've seen from Bosnia-Herzegovina so far. And so with a full U.S. roster back on the field, and Bosnia-Herzegovina still leaning on the likes of 40-year-old Edin Dzeko, who is a great player in his prime, but, you know, time has passed him by a little bit at the elite level. It's not to say he's not dangerous, but, you know, you've got to put it in perspective. I think this should be a U.S. victory.
28: Now, here's the positive that came out of that Thursday loss. Christian Pulisic came into the game in the second half. His importance of the utmost. National Soccer Hall of Famer DeMarcus Beasley joining Unsportsmanlike.
15: Obviously, he played. Pochettino and the medical staff cleared him to play. He looked really good, really sharp. I mean, I think in the first 5-10 minutes, he had two chances created. So We need him on the field. If we're going to have any success in this World Cup, going on a deep run, we need him to be fit. We need him to be playing like he did in the last 30 minutes of the match last night. So I'm really excited to see him keep getting minutes under his feet and, I think, take the leadership role that he's used to.
28: Now, World Cup update brought to you by Gusto. 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How about this? Cape Verde completed an improbable run through the group stage with a third straight World Cup draw. They became the smallest country to earn a spot in the knockout round following their scoreless draw with Saudi Arabia. The small island off the western coast of Africa is making its World Cup debut. Their 3 points put them in second place behind Spain, who beat Uruguay on Friday and won the group. 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
16: We got something to share with you guys tonight. I don't know if am I supposed to come up right up here? Hey, how are you? Good, good, good. Thanks for having me tonight. Yes, sir. I'm ready. Should I go for it? Mr. McKenna,
26: We would like to draft you to the Toronto Maple Leafs.
28: That's Justin Bieber, by the way, a noted Maple Leafs fan announcing that pick. The Leafs selecting Penn State forward Gavin McKenna with the number one overall pick. The 18-year-old Canadian has been a prolific scorer on both sides of the border. He is the face of what could be a fast rebuild for a team that has a new coach, a new GM, having finished last in the Atlantic last season, missing the playoffs for the first time since the arrival of their last first overall pick, Austin Matthews. This McKenna joining SportsCenter with Trevor Scales and Nicole Briscoe.
17: Pressure is a privilege, but being the number one overall pick and going to a franchise that's dying for
18: starving,
17: that's a different type of pressure. So what allows you to embrace that so willingly?
19: Yeah, I think it's something I've just kind of learned over the years. There's always going to be pressure in the game, and you know, being a high-end prospect, there's always going to be pressure on me. So it's something I've just kind of had to learn over the years to deal with. And at the end of the day, I'm just playing hockey. I'm playing a game that I love and grew up playing. So, I'm just going to try to have fun with it.
18: Okay, so it's a well-placed photo for us, but Austin Matthews is basically standing over your right shoulder. He is somebody who knows the position you're in. He now gets to be your teammate. How is that somebody that you can rely on to sort of, you know, get that starving fan base exactly what they want and get them back to the promised land?
19: Yeah, well, I think obviously he's been through some similar situations, and he's been in that city for a long time. So for him to kind of be able to teach me, and, you know, he's obviously an amazing player. So to try and learn from him on and off the ice, it's what I'm looking forward to.
17: Okay, so what can Maple Leaf fans look forward to now that you joined this roster almost officially?
19: Just my style of play, I think. I'm a player who makes all the players around me better, and I'll do whatever it takes to win a Stanley Cup. So that's all I want, is to win a Stanley Cup in Toronto. So that's what they can look forward to.
28: Yeah, if you count John Tavares, the Leafs have three number one overall picks on that roster, looking to get back in the postseason. ESPN senior NHL writer Greg Wyshynski joined Game Night on what Toronto is getting.
20: They're getting a heck of a playmaker. I mean, that's you know, the comp that you sometimes hear with McKenna is Patrick Kane, in the sense that, you know, Kane was always really good at playing on the wing and distributing the puck and making great passes teammates. And that's kind of McKenna's game. Like, he's not going to be a 50 goal scorer in this league necessarily, although you never want to say never with a kid this talented, but it's his vision, his playmaking ability. He's going to be an immediate asset to their power play, and should, if he has the chance to, do a heck of a job distributing the puck to someone like Austin Matthews, who's obviously one of the best goal scorers on earth. So, you know, for this Leafs team, it also gives them a little bit of a shot in the arm. I mean, they were the surprise winner of the draft lottery. There was a lot of questions about what direction this franchise was going. And now, at the very least, they've got, you know, a real bright star on the horizon in McKenna.
28: Yeah, think what could have been, right? This perhaps revitalizes Austin Matthews and Toronto. They could have lost that pick to the Boston Bruins had it not gone that high. It was top five protected, so they could have lost that pick. But instead, perhaps this turns the page to better days for the Leafs. Hey, this was SportsCenter, a new interview podcast from Rich Eisen featuring SportsCenter legends, available now on Disney Plus, the Rich Eisen Show YouTube channel, and all podcast platforms. 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Coming up, more from the baseball bunch as the Miz throws some real heat while the White Sox bats boom. That's on deck. This is SportsCenter All Night on ESPN Radio.
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4: 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Toys flushed down the toilet will be retrieved, but we highly recommend that toys do not get returned to the children. 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Symptoms due to clogged drains will be relieved by a consultation with a Roto-Rooter professional. Any silverware that a child may have fed to the garbage disposal will be returned to the owner, but may have side effects such as damage to flatware. A lost ring down a sink drain may be retrievable, but you will be required to create your own story as to how it got there in the first place. Roto-Rooter, house calls are our specialty.
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30: Team now. Oh, by the way, ESPN 1000, Tristan Peters hit a grand slam, knocked in six. Miguel Vargas, who's had a terrific season, a three-run home run and run-scoring double in Chicago's 10-run third. They rout the Royals 22-1, tied season highs for runs, hits, home runs, margin of victory, and runs in an inning, which is impressive to say the least, because I didn't say it was their season high. It tied season highs, so they've done it before.
31: Mizorowski at the belt, kicks and deals. Struck him out swinging. Blew him away with a fastball at 103. Miz gets out of it.
30: 103 is nothing, right? 620 WTMJ. Jacob Mizorowski threw a 105.5-mile-per-hour pitch, tying for the third fastest since tracking began in 2008, winning for the 8th time in 9 decisions to lead the Brewers over the Cubs 6-2 for their 5th straight win. He fanned 8. The heater at better than 105 behind only that of Aroldis Chapman, who threw one at 105.8 and one at 105. .05.7 back in 2010.
31: Sheets and Machado take their leads. The 0-2 tie swings, hits it in the air, left field and deep. Edman is back. He's going to watch this one. Going to go. Ty France, a three-run homer. He puts an 0-2 pitch over the left field wall. And for the second consecutive game, exit stage left for Ty France. And the Padres lead it 3-1.
30: That's 97-3, the fan. I say it over and over. The Padres maybe have troubles with others, but they don't sweat the Dodgers. They beat L.A. 7-1. That's their fourth straight win. Ty France, an early three-run jack. They've won 6 of 8 overall. The Braves getting right.
31: 1-0 and served into center field. That humpback ladder's down for a base hit. Braves take the lead on the base hit by Ozzie Albies. He was on that changeup and able to loop it out there to center. RBI number 43 for Ozzie. The Braves have a 2-1 lead.
30: At 680, the fan Ozzie Albies drove in a pair. Mauricio Dubois had 2 hits, scored twice against his former team as Atlanta beat San Francisco 3-1 to halt a 4-game skid. And in the process, they keep their 4-game lead on the surging Phillies in the National League East.
31: Delivers, and it is swung on and well hit. Left field and deep. Back goes Reynolds. It is gone. Noel V. Marte with a pinch hit 2-run home run. And he has put the Reds back on top. 6-4 Reds.
30: Yeah, I'd say that's getting it done off the pine. 700 WLW. Noel V. Marte, that tie-breaking 2-run jack in the 8th after Cincinnati scored 4 runs off Paul Skeens in the 2nd and beat the Pirates 6-4. Skeens, who picked up his 500th career strikeout, had his ERA jump from 286 to 310.
0: Three peaks back to Diaz and pitches. Here it goes. Way up in the air to deep center field. Tommy Troy to the wall, and it's off the batter's eye. A 3-run homer for junior Kevin Arrow, and the Rays jump in front 3-1.
30: At 620 WDAE, junior Kevin Arrow, he's been on a heater. A 3-run home run in the 1st, his 4th in 2 games, lifting the Rays past the Snakes 6-1 over Arizona. Kevin Arrow has 20 home runs this season, 5 in his last 4 games.
31: The 2-2. Swung on. Ground ball up the middle. On the backhand, Bazzana has it. He drops it, and the Mariners have the lead. Cal Raleigh scores from 3rd. JP safe at 1st. It is 2-1 Mariners.
30: That's Seattle Sports 7:10 a.m. JP Crawford singled in that go-ahead run in the 7th inning as the M's beat the Guardians 3-1. Of note, Luis Castillo, he allowed just a run on 4 hits in 6 innings, has struggled of late for the better part of a year. That was his first victory since May 31st as the Guards. They fell to 3-7 since All-Star third baseman Jose Ramirez was placed on the injured list.
31: The 1-0. Swinging a fly ball down the right field line. This one's deep. It's got a chance. And it's gone. A home run. James Outman. 3-run home run. Tigers having some fun. They've got a 7-0 lead in the 4th.
30: As 97-1, the ticket. James Outman with 2 aboard. Tigers blank the Astros 8-0. Of no, Keiter Montero and Emmanuel DeJesus combined on a 5-hitter. Both Venezuelans wore hats embroidered with VZ after this week's devastating earthquakes.
31: A swing and a high fly ball to left. If it's fair, it's gone. Hook in. It is a fair ball and out of here. Justin Foscue leaves the yard with a 2-run homer. He continues to be a nightmare for lefties. His 5th homer of the year, and the Rangers lead 5-0.
30: He knocked in 3, as heard on 105.3. The fan backing Nate Evaldi, who struck out 9 over 7 shutout innings. Rangers beat the Blue Jays 5-4. Trevor Rogers pitched into the 7th. Blaze Alexander, a 2-run single to lift Baltimore to a 3-1 win over Washington. How about last licks for the Twins?
6: 1-1, nobody out there on the corners. The pitch. Royce Lewis, Tapper back up the middle and through, and Royce Lewis wins it for the Minnesota Twins. Tyler Fedko's first big league run is run number 9 as the Twins, from the brink of disaster, pick up their first walk-off victory of the season with a 9-8 never-say-die victory.
30: As the Treasure Island Baseball Network, Royce Lewis slipped in that RBI single in the 10th inning. Twins beat the Rocks 9-8 after blowing a 7-run lead. Shane Langeliers capped a 7-run rally in the fifth. A's at their 6th straight win, 9-3 over the Angels. And how about Max Meyer? He gave up 2 hits in 7 innings. Miami over St. Louis, 4-0. Can you say all-star team? Meyer is now 9-0. He will be in that Midsummer Classic. Coming up, we spotlight what's next for the U.S. at the World Cup. It is the knockout stage coming up for them. NBA, are the Celtics really considering trading Jaylen Brown? And which team made out best in round one of the NHL draft? That's next. 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
31: Hold on, look at left. That's a base hit. Hill around third. They'll wave him to the plate. Soto with the throw. It's coming home. It's late. And Trey Turner with an RBI single, his second hit of the night, has put the Phillies back in front. It's 2-1.
30: Now, on a day that Mendoza is no longer in that New York dugout, they drop their seven straight as Trey Turner comes up with a game-winning knock in the seventh inning. It's heard on Sports Radio 94 WIP. Phillies 2-1 over the Mets. They are a last-place team, New York. 34-48, despite the second-highest payroll in the game. President David Stearns should be next on that chopping block. Here's Jeff Passan.
2: I don't know that Carlos Mendoza did a very good job, right? But that's not ultimately what we're going to be looking at here. We're going to be looking at the construction of this team. And this is a subpar team that the New York Mets are putting on the field for, when you're including luxury tax, $400 million. And that's the most unacceptable part, I think, to Steve Cohen. Like, David Stearns was supposed to come in and be the Mets version of Andrew Friedman. And what he's done with the Dodgers after coming from the Rays and turning them into not just winners of three championships since he's been there, but the model organization in almost every regard, the Mets just haven't been able to replicate at this point. So all the pressure now shifts to David Stearns. You know, he'll be around for the trade deadline. Will he be around after the season, though? Will he be around going into next season? And if so, what do you do to take this team that has some pieces, but has a lot of missing parts, and make it into a consistent winner?
30: And Stearns not a scout by nature, right? He's an analytics guy. Doesn't watch with his own eyes. He looks at numbers on charts. He's a snake oil salesman, if you will. That was passing on Amber and Ian.
3: Turkey wins 3-2.
4: A loss is a loss, and you never want to have a loss in a World Cup. But if you lose a game in a World Cup, then in group stage.
5: It's the way you go about it that I don't think this team was set up in the right way to compete.
11: The guys who had now the chance to step it up.

0: time a team loses, especially if they're wearing red, white, and blue. I'm not concerned at all. When you think about the lineup that they put out there, they were resting a lot of the starters, right, and then the starters that had a yellow card didn't play because you don't want to pick up a second yellow, then you're suspended for the round of 32. So we're healthy. We'll have all of our key players back for the round of 32. And the most important thing that came out of that game, Christian Pulisic played, and he looked pretty dynamic.
1: Looked pretty good.
0: He had a bounce to his
1: Except
0: step. He looked
1: being
0: dangerous.
1: Nutmegged late in that game on the last play. Well, he did. I was surprised at how bouncy he was given. And he looked like he didn't feel like he was risking anything.
0: Yeah.
1: Which is important. But Frank, here's the one thing, and you get this, you watch a lot more than I do. The notion of momentum can be overstated.
0: Yeah.
1: But the thing that got me was that Turkey seemed to play with a spirit on the road that I was thinking that the United States team would just sort of equal and push back.
0: Yeah.
1: And shove down ultimately. Couldn't or didn't do that. Does that suggest anything to you?
0: You know, the great Thierry Henry, who's doing a great job on Fox, a great French player, he talked a lot about the French team. And in their last group game, a lot of times they would rest guys. And then he said, and then we went on to win the World Cup. And then we went on to win the Euro. I'm not comparing the U.S. to France. The point is, I understand what you're saying about momentum, but also playing some of the guys that don't play that much. And one of them is Sebastian Berhalter, the son of the former coach, who is going to play in the next round. He may come off the bench, but he's dangerous at serving the ball. He's terrific on free kicks. He had a goal last night. He also had an assist on the corner kick. So I think Pochettino got to see some players in unique situations. Yes, they lost the game. The nutmeg was not good by Pulisic. But guess what? We're worried about him at the other end of the field. He's an attacking player. I understand what you're saying about momentum, but I'm not that concerned because I think we're in really good position, especially with the draw that we got, Bosnia-Herzegovina in the round of 32.
1: Last question, real quick. Are you concerned with the fact that United States teams have lost the last 12 or winless?
0: Yeah, winless
1: in the last 12 against Europe.
0: It's a concern, and Bosnia is tough.
1: Physically tough, right?
0: Big, strong. Those guys look like they eat nails for breakfast, I'll tell you that. That's it. We're done. Back to you.
2: And now the United States are favored in this next matchup, but not with regards to the draw for the remaining teams. This is Tony Husband, Apple TV soccer commentator, joining Amber and Ian on what it would he's trying to correlate what it would mean for the United States to win the World Cup.
3: I think it would be, because at the end of the day, the World Cup is the biggest single sporting event on the planet. If you think back, and my gosh, the Miracle on Ice, even I, as someone who's kind of transplanted my life to the US, understand the cultural significance and importance of that event. And there may well be a kind of geopolitical side to all of that as well, which for many you could never ever you could never replace it. But 12 teams, I think, played in that hockey tournament in 1980. There are 48 teams from around the world playing in the world's game, you know, of football, if you talk about the most popular sport across the planet. So for the U.S. to win it, and such a small group of teams have won it in the 100 years almost that the event has taken place, for me, it would be bigger than the Miracle on Ice.
2: All right. With all due respect, Tony, there will never be, regardless of any sport, a bigger upset than the Miracle on Ice. There will never be. Never, ever, ever. Okay? Let's keep it on the pitch. France forward Ousmane Dembele, he scored a first half hat-trick, including one off a feed from Mbappe, helped his team win a 4-1 victory over Norway. It was the first half hat-trick at the World Cup since 1994. Oh, by the way, both teams had already secured spots in the knockout round. The World Cup report brought to you by Gusto. 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From the NBA, Sean's reporting Isaiah Hartenstein intends to sign a new 3-year, $75 million contract to return to the Oklahoma City Thunder. It brings his total earnings with the franchise at 5 years, $134 million. He averaged 10 points, 10 boards, 4 assists first two seasons in OKC. Let's keep it on the hard court.
4: My understanding is the Celtics were not willing to part with enough young players and assets to get a deal done. For the second time in 4 years, the Celtics have offered Jaylen Brown in a trade. If you're Boston, there is going to be fallout from this.
5: That's
4: going
5: to be a hard bridge to repair now.
2: Are the Celtics really considering trading Jaylen Brown

0: Are they, Danny Green?
1: I'm confused. I don't know why you would trade a guy like this unless he asks for it and you feel like you can't patch things up. So when you put him out there for the Giannis Antetokounmpo and he felt disrespected and said, all right, well, you guys can make it happen. Now you got to move me because I'm unhappy. I don't remember or hear him say anything publicly saying that he wants out. So I don't know why they're still shopping him. There's nobody else on the market that is of that stature of Giannis or even a top 20 player. And if you can't get a top 20 or top, you know, 10, top 30 player or a couple of those pieces to replace Jaylen Brown, this is a mistake because this duo has proven to be successful. They're one with him. He held them down while Jason Tatum was out. So I don't get it. I'm just confused by the whole scenario. And unless he said he wanted out, I think you try to figure out a way to try to patch things up if it's not too late.
0: Absolutely. The Celtics are not a better team with Jaylen Brown off their squad. More from Chris Canty and Freddie Coleman.
2: My Freddie sense keeps telling me this ain't happening. Meaning a Jaylen Brown trade, a Jaylen Brown deal. Boston doesn't want to trade him, but they're forced into that corner. Well, they don't want to give that kind of power to a player to give him what he wants when they still believe in that player. And here's why. They know that Jaylen Brown is not going to fudge things up on them. He may be unhappy. He may not like the fact that he's not a 1A or a co-1A, but when it's time for him to go out and play basketball, guess what he's going to do? He's going to go play basketball.
3: Let's say, for instance, let's take a team that's off the board that absolutely has pieces that the Boston Celtics could use and has picks to offer up the Celtics. How about the New Orleans Pelicans? Is Jaylen Brown going to be fired up about going to play for the Pelicans? Probably not, even if they're willing to give him an extension. But the Pelicans make a lot of sense for the Boston Celtics in terms of assets and players Boston could use to close the gap with the New York Knicks and get back to the NBA Finals.
0: If they're hell-bent on dealing in more options, courtesy of Bobby Marks and David Dennis Jr., Portland and Houston.
4: Jaylen Brown for the Rockets, to me, makes a ton of sense. Shingun's stock is falling a little bit. And I wonder if Boston would be like, we need Amen in this deal. And if you're the Rockets, and a lot of the people in the league, there's a lot, people are really, really high on Amen Thompson. I'm really, really high on him. But you got to wonder, you know, if the Rockets say, Shingun, Amen, throw Steven Adams, maybe a pick or something, bring Jaylen Brown in, it shortens your window substantially. You're a win now team.
5: Portland's a wild card just because of whenever you have new ownership, that certainly puts it in play as far as someone going out and making a big splash, what the Trailblazers do. They've got five tradable firsts. Remember, they control Milwaukee's first from 2028 to 2030 from the Damian Lillard trade here. Young player. So if you are a team like Boston, you're looking for a paint presence? How about Donovan Clingan? Scoot Henderson, Shaden Sharp, established starters. Certainly, if I'm Portland, I don't want to part ways with Denny Avdia, but Jeremy Grant, Drew Holiday back. Damian Lillard's got a no-trade clause. But for the Trailblazers, this is what you have to offer, and they've certainly poked around when it came to Giannis. I would certainly expect them to poke around when some of these big names, starting with Jaylen Brown.
0: Yeah, I'd say it makes Portland better, but I don't think it makes Boston better. You know, Celtics have to be willing to deal to make them better, right? Maybe I'm wrong on that. Meantime, what's next for LeBron James, the pending free agent, two-time NBA champ Norris Cole?
6: If he has a chance to win, of course he has a chance to win, but he also wants to live and be a certain way. So, because to me, if it was strictly about winning the championship, just go to San Antonio. Go down to San Antonio. Hey, listen, we would have never had that. If they had LeBron James in those situations, that De'Aaron Fox situation, that would have never happened. They'd have won 4-1. Every time they was up, they'd have never lost those games if you got LeBron on the team. So if it's strictly about championship, you can go to OKC, you go to San Antonio, you know, obviously you got Cleveland. It's a lot of teams.
0: There's also the balance, though, of money, and San Antonio can't give him the coin that he probably requires, so I don't think the Spurs are an option. You're listening to SportsCenter all night on ESPN Radio and the ESPN app. I'm Jim Basquiat. In the NHL draft, the first round came on Friday night. The Maple Leafs selecting Penn State forward Gavin McKenna with the top overall pick. 18-year-old Canadian, a prolific scorer on both sides of the border. He had this with last year's number one overall pick, Matthew Schaefer.
7: Mr. McKenna, as Justin was saying, how are you feeling right now?
8: Unbelievable. Obviously, worked my whole life towards this, so for it to finally be here, it's been a special moment.
7: Yeah, I mean, honestly, this is a little bit different profession for me right now. We're usually playing together, we're usually ripping it up together and stuff, but, you know, who are some people that you'd like to thank, you know, just from, you know, you growing up to, you know, maybe your friends in UConn, your family, who are some people that really helped you get to this point?
8: Yeah, well, thank you for doing such an unbelievable job. And obviously, yeah, my family, everyone's sitting there, and all the UConners growing up there, the support I got from that territory was pretty special. So coaches, I could go on forever of who I can thank.
0: Now, what are they getting, those Toronto Maple Leafs? How about NHL draft analyst Megan Chayka and or Kevin Weeks?
9: I think he's a tremendous pick for them. Stylistically, the fit, also his mentality, his approach, his attitude, all those things we have to factor into the equation as well. He's ready for the smoke in the big smoke up in TO.
10: A Mitch Marner-like player. Defensively, there's some questions. Now, when I dug into his tracking data, how much he skates, he had over 4 miles than the next player, meaning that the effort is there, but maybe the details he needs to work on. Now, when you think of scoring chances, the Leafs dropped year over year 3. Gavin McKenna in the NCAA, 2.5 assisted scoring chances per game, so he would slot in very nicely with someone like Austin Matthews, a great finisher.
11: With the second overall selection in the 2026 NHL draft, the San Jose Sharks are proud to select from the Frölunda Swedish League, Ivar Stenberg.
12: The Swede taken in the top two, Leo Carlson, member.
0: Yeah, Ivar Stenberg, second overall of San Jose. His brother Otto, already an NHLer. They joined our Leah Hextall.
13: Congratulations, second overall to the San Jose Sharks. Ivar, you told me at the NHL Combine that when you heard your name, you might black out. I'm curious what went through your mind when you finally did hear it called.
14: Yeah, super happy. A little bit blackout, like I don't remember too much, just hugging my mom. So that was super special.
13: You did the right thing, and here you are going to San Jose to play along the likes of a super young core like Macklin Celebrini. How exciting is that?
14: Super excited.
0: Yeah, I'd say. Hey, here's what they did, the Sharks. They got Stenberg at second overall, defenseman Keaton Vierhoff at ninth, traded up to 21 to get fellow blue liner Ryan Lynn. Greg Wyshynski joined game night.
15: They crushed it. San Jose is coming out of a rebuild, but they still used all three of their picks tonight. They didn't trade him away. And what they end up getting is Ivar Stenberg, a left wing who's going to be a real impact player for them. You know, he's not the biggest guy, but he's a really good two-way player and a very good offensive player. And then the draft board fell in a way that's kind of amazing for the Sharks, where they draft this kid, Keaton Vierhoff, who is a defenseman for North Dakota, and it might be the most exciting offensive defenseman in the draft. So, you know, these guys are going to be a couple of years away from actualizing as real NHL stars, but it just goes to show you what San Jose did here is they said, look, we're on the cusp of making the playoffs. We've got Matt Celebrini. You know, we were in the hunt until the last week of the season this year, but we now have the opportunity to maybe be like backup prospects and be good for a very long time. And I think what GM Mike Greer did with this draft is really good and very responsible, I think, to the long-term success of this team.
0: Wheeling and dealing from the NHL, the Rangers traded for Vegas winger Pavel Dorofeev. They give up 3 picks to get him, signed him to a 7-year deal at $11 million per. The Bruins gave up a pair of first-rounders for Utah's J.J. Paterka, and the same for the Blues, who acquired Mason McTavish from the Ducks. Coming up, we'll again dig into MLB's future. Is it bright? And we'll have us, Tyler, a stellar top play and the night in the W. That's next. This is SportsCenter All Night on ESPN Radio.
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2: 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Are you entertained?
3: Swung on, blasted. High and deep, right center field on its way. Hill is at the wall. He jumps. Oh, and he caught it. He caught it. He went up over the wall, and he took back the homer from Juan Soto. One of the great running catches at the wall you will ever see.
1: You do have to check that catch out. It's the best catch I've seen in the bigs this year. Sports Radio 94 WIP on the call. Derek Hill robbing Juan Soto of a two-run home run in the first. That saved the game. They won 2-1. In the meantime, Jesse Rogers, ESPN MLB reporter, joined Game Night. Where are we regarding a new labor deal? How far apart is Major League Baseball from the Players Association in discussions?
4: They're literally talking different languages. So it's not like you can even say they're far apart. They're on different continents at this point. One side wants a salary cap and is willing to negotiate anything within that system. The other side doesn't want a salary cap and will negotiate anything without one. And until they come to an agreement on one or the other, they're going to be stuck in a stalemate. That's why everyone's predicting a lockout and potentially missing games next season. So that's what's at stake here. They can meet all they want and discuss the minutiae of it all, but until they decide on a cap system or not a cap system, we're going to be in this stalemate.
1: Matt Fontana on the difficulties of baseball implementing a cap.
5: I think trying to get a salary cap put in baseball is going to be the hardest thing that's ever been done in sports. I think it is going to be the hardest thing that a league has ever had to do in professional sports. You've had missed time in hockey. You've had lockouts in baseball before. You've had replacement players in the NFL. We've seen it all, but I just think that this is going down a whole different path to a whole different level that none of us have ever seen before. And the worst part is, I could see them go through all of this. I could see a work stoppage. I could still see them at the end not anywhere close, because that's how entrenched the players are going to be holding off on this.
1: The baseball players union is the strongest in all of professional sports, so it will be rough discussions. After a 53-point night on Thursday, another huge individual performance on Friday from the W.
6: Sheldon Taylor gives it up.
1: On Ion, Camila Cardoso set a WNBA record, shooting 13 for 13 from the field, scoring career high 30. Sky blast the fire, 124-84. She made the most field goals without a miss in league history, also grabbed 8 boards.
7: And rips it away from Canada. Can she go coast to coast? Yes!
1: Gabby Williams scored 13 straight Golden State points in the fourth quarter. Valkyries rally 78-75 over the Dream. They get a W just a year ago. This was an expansion team. Sun beat the Mystics 68-57, winning back-to-back games for the first time all year. They're 4 up and 15 down. Meantime, Friday brought the end of a legendary ESPN career for Linda Cohen, retiring from the network after 34 years and over 5,600 sports centers anchored. Think about that. More than anyone else, Cohen on a stellar 3+ decade run for the worldwide leader.
8: There's so much conversation about what it takes to reach the pinnacle of your career and to reach the top. But what I'm interested is what's the secret to staying at the top of your game as you've done for so long?
9: It's probably the key, and this is what I tell a lot of people, is the fact that even though I was on SportsCenter for 34 years, I make believe somebody is watching me for the very first time, and I have to prove to them that I belong and that I earned a seat in this chair.
1: I'd say she's done just that. A pioneer for women in the industry, really a legend, having carved out a career anyone, man or woman, would be envious of. She also knows her hockey, something our Steve Risser knows nothing about. One of the few who do. So apropos that her ESPN run comes to an end while the night of the NHL draft opening round with Gavin McKenna going first overall to the Leafs comes. He's also, oh, by the way, an Oswego grad, just like myself. Coming up, what's the next challenge for the U.S. men at the World Cup? The Mets make a change in the dugout amid a horrendous season. That's next. 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
1: 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The Yanks and Sox continue their series in Boston.
2: And high and deep to left field. If it stays fair, it's long gone. And it is over everything and out of the ballpark. Home run number 17 for Wilson Contreras.
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6: The NHL draft at Toronto getting their next franchise cornerstone while things get testy at Fenway for a pair of longtime rivals. Welcome to SportsCenter All Night on ESPN Radio and the ESPN app. We are brought to you by Progressive Insurance. We've got plenty ahead in the show, including what's next for the U.S. men at the World Cup. But lead it off with change in Queens. Carlos Mendoza fired as manager of the New York Mets, replaced by interim Andy Green. The Mets came into play Friday, riding a six-game slide at 34-47, 9.5 games back in the last wild card in the National League, despite the second-highest payroll in the game. Owner Steve Cohen had high expectations for a team without a World Series title since 1986. While Mendoza certainly had his flaws, the man that's primarily responsible for this New York mess, President of Baseball Operations, David Stearns.
7: In these roles, you're a partner with the manager. Carlos and I spoke almost every day for the last 2.5 years. So these are very difficult decisions. I have a ton of respect for him. At the same time, this is my job, and I have a responsibility in the best of my ability and the best of my judgment to lead the organization. That includes making difficult decisions. It includes making change when change is needed. In my estimation, our estimation, change is needed right now.
6: Yeah, Stearns has made one bad move after another. I can go on for the entire hour about his blunders, but this was the reaction of the team parting ways with Mendoza from Tim Kirkson and Jeff Passan.
8: Ultimately, it comes down to two things, roster construction and the players just not doing what they should. And at the end of the day, that's what got Carlos Mendoza fired. He was given a substandard roster, and he wasn't able to motivate it and get the best out of it. And the Mets hung on to him because they believe in Carlos Mendoza. They think that he is a good major league manager. They know that he has a good connection with the players, but that connection just could not foster productivity from this team that, yes, did have injuries. But at the end of the day, Brian, this is the second largest payroll in Major League Baseball right now. And the fact that the Mets are where they are, not just in all of those numbers, but in the standings as well, illustrates just how poorly the season's gone.
9: I am not surprised by this. The team is 13 games under 500. And when you go back to June 13th of 2025, they are 72-102, meaning they are 30 games under 500 in that time with a payroll of $375 million. And then when you saw what happened in the Cubs series getting swept, outscored 33-17, six errors in one game, including an error by all four infielders, that was enough for Steve Cohen to say, all right, we have to go in another direction. Let's be clear, this is not Carlos Mendoza's fault here, but when the team is this bad, something has to happen.
6: And more from Jeff Passan later in the show on how it's Stearns that may now be in the crosshairs. On the field, they opened a series with the Phillies.
10: Swung on, blasted. High and deep, right center field on its way. Hill is at the wall. He jumps! Oh, and he caught it!
11: Running catches at the wall you will ever see.
6: Now, that is very true. Sports Radio 94 WIP. You got to check that catch out. Derek Hill, best grab I've seen all season. Robbing Juan Soto of a two-run, a home run, spectacular catch. Helping Zach Wheeler and the Phillies beat the Mets 2-1. Trey Turner drove in Hill with the tie-breaking run in the seventh, spoiling Green's New York dugout debut and handing the Mets their seventh consecutive defeat. What about that other New York team again in Beantown?
2: The pitch swung and hit high and deep to left field. If it stays fair, it's long gone. And it is over everything and out of the ballpark. Home run number 17 for Wilson Contreras. And the Red Sox lead it 4-0. That was a moonshot.
6: Yeah, Wilson Contreras, a long ball that cleared Fenway Park entirely. Peyton Tolley took a perfect game into the sixth inning, gave up only one hit over seven, scoreless. Contreras, though, in the middle of some tension, tense moments late in this game.
11: And now Contreras is having words with Will Warren. Almost came up and in.
2: I guess he thought that pitch was too close.
11: It might not be Veritek and A-Rod, but Contreras, as the bench is empty. Warren is screaming over at Contreras after that pitch came up and in. Now the most tired act in baseball is the bullpen's empty.
12: And here's the first thing. I mean, Contreras always can be a little hot-headed, and he has been for years. But Will Warren, of all people, you can see what kind of control he's had today, which has not been great.
11: They're kind of talking to each other. The umpires are trying to keep the teams apart. It's a sea of green and black.
12: I see Aaron Judge in there, and he's got a broken rib, so please move him away from there.
6: By the way, that was Susan Waldman in the WEI 93.7 FM booth there. Yeah, the bench is cleared. Not much come of it. As the pitch came up and in on Contreras on a walk, he had something to say for Will Warren as he went to first base. They jumped on the field, no fisticuffs, but Aaron Boone had this postgame.
13: Yeah, I mean, I think that's what he does a lot. So, I mean, you know, his arms hang over the plate, so I don't know where we're supposed to go. I think there's probably a method to what he's doing, probably wants that. But obviously, nothing's going on. You know, we needed to do a better job of getting the ball in on him tonight and didn't. So, yeah, the warnings and the barking seemed kind of ridiculous. I think we all see how ridiculous it was. Let's just leave it alone. I mean, seriously.
6: Oh, by the way, the Red Sox 6-1 winners. Tune in for baseball action today. Those two teams back at it as the Red Sox host the Yankees, presented by Progressive Insurance. 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
15: It's the way you go about it that I don't think this team was set up in the right way to compete.
16: If it was just meant to be a test and give the guys a run, all right.
17: The slip up at the end of the match just leaves that bad feeling in your mouth.
6: Yeah, the U.S., having already clinched a spot in the knockout stage, finished their group play with that 3-2 loss to Turkey on Thursday. Game-winning goal scored in extra time. The American team will match up with Bosnia-Herzegovina in the round of 32. That's Wednesday, 8 Eastern in Santa Clara. Here's Jeremy Schapp.
18: The last time the U.S. beat a European team, it was 5 years ago against Bosnia. I think they got a red card in the 40th minute. You could say that outcome result was somewhat anomalous. This is a different team anyway, not as strong a Bosnia team. But look at this tournament. Look at the outcomes we've seen. strange things happen. This is a team that knocked Italy out of World Cup qualifying. Is it a team when you look at, you know, the bracket and say to yourselves, okay, we should beat this team? Yeah. I think we're going to be, you know, I'm sure we are already heavily favored, right? But this is a tough, gritty team, which has a lot of guys who've been battle tested. They've come up with big results against soccer powers. So for this U.S. team, I would be surprised if it isn't to some degree a challenge.
6: Apple TV MLS commentator Tony Husband on Amber and Ian. Confident on the next challenge.
19: Teams from the Balkan regions are usually technically very good and good, skillful players. But, you know, this is a game the U.S. will start as strong favorites to win. I think that they will go through. They came through a World Cup playoff, Bosnia-Herzegovina, actually, in which they had to go to Wales and they won there. And then they beat an Italian side that has obviously so much history in the World Cup. And Italy, of course, are not at this competition. But they did profit from the fact that Italy played a lot of that game with 10 men. I wouldn't say they've lit up this World Cup in the performances I've seen from Bosnia-Herzegovina so far. And so with a full U.S. roster back on the field, And Bosnia-Herzegovina still leaning on the likes of 40-year-old Edin Dzeko, who is a great player in his prime. But, you know, time has passed him by a little bit at the elite level. It's not to say he's not dangerous, but, you know, you've got to put it in perspective. I think this should be a U.S. victory.
6: Now, here's the positive that came out of that Thursday loss. Christian Pulisic came into the game in the second half. His importance of the utmost. National Soccer Hall of Famer DeMarcus Beasley joining Unsportsmanlike.
20: Obviously, he played. Pochettino and the medical staff cleared him to play. He looked really good, really sharp. I mean, I think in the first 5-10 minutes, he had two chances created. So We need him on the field. If we're going to have any success in this World Cup, going on a deep run, we need him to be fit. We need him to be playing like he did in the last 30 minutes of the match last night. So I'm really excited to see him keep getting minutes under his feet and I think take the leadership role that he's used to.
6: Now, World Cup update brought to you by Gusto. 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How about this? Cape Verde completed an improbable run through the group stage with a third straight World Cup draw. They became the smallest country to earn a spot in the knockout round following their scoreless draw with Saudi Arabia. The small island off the western coast of Africa is making its World Cup debut. Their 3 points put them in second place behind Spain, who beat Uruguay on Friday and won the group. You're listening to the Sports Center all night on ESPN Radio and the ESPN app. Friday brought the opening round of the NHL draft and perhaps a new day in Toronto with the Leafs picking first.
21: We got something to share with you guys tonight. I don't know if am I supposed to come up right up here? Hey, how are you? Good, good, good. Thanks for having me tonight. Yes, sir. I'm ready. Should I go for it? Mr. McKenna, we would like to draft you to the Toronto Maple Leafs.
6: That's Justin Bieber, by the way, a noted Maple Leafs fan announcing that pick. The Leafs selecting Penn State forward Gavin McKenna with the number one overall pick. The 18-year-old Canadian has been a prolific scorer on both sides of the border. He is the face of what could be a fast rebuild for a team that has a new coach, a new GM, having finished last in the Atlantic last season, missing the playoffs for the first time since the arrival of their last first overall pick, Austin Matthews. This McKenna joining SportsCenter with Trevor Scales and Nicole Briscoe.
22: Pressure is a privilege, but being the number one overall pick and going to a franchise that's dying for
23: starving,
22: that's a different type of pressure. So what allows you to embrace that so willingly?
24: Yeah, I think it's something I've just kind of learned over the years. There's always going to be pressure in the game, and you know, being a high-end prospect, there's always going to be pressure on me. So it's something I've just kind of had to learn over the years to deal with. And at the end of the day, I'm just playing hockey. I'm playing a game that I love and grew up playing. So, I'm just going to try to have fun with it.
23: Okay, so it's a well-placed photo for us, but Austin Matthews is basically standing over your right shoulder. He is somebody who knows the position you're in. He now gets to be your teammate. How is that somebody that you can rely on to sort of, you know, get that starving fan base exactly what they want and get them back to the promised land?
24: Yeah, well, I think obviously he's been through some similar situations, and he's been in that city for a long time. So for him to kind of be able to teach me, and, you know, he's obviously an amazing player. So to try and learn from him on and off the ice, it's what I'm looking forward to.
22: Okay, so what can Maple Leaf fans look forward to now that you joined this roster almost officially?
24: Just my style of play. I think I'm a player who makes all the players around me better, and I'll do whatever it takes to win a Stanley Cup. So that's all I want, is to win a Stanley Cup in Toronto. So that's what they can look forward to.
6: Yeah, if you count John Tavares, the Leafs have three number one overall picks on that roster, looking to get back in the postseason. ESPN senior NHL writer Greg Wyshynski joined Game Night on what Toronto is getting.
25: They're getting a heck of a playmaker. I mean, that's you know, the comp that you sometimes hear with McKenna is Patrick Kane, in the sense that, you know, Kane was always really good at playing on the wing and distributing the puck and making great passes teammates. And that's kind of McKenna's game. Like, he's not going to be a 50 goal scorer in this league necessarily, although you never want to say never with a kid this talented, but it's his vision, his playmaking ability. He's going to be an immediate asset to their power play, and should, if he has the chance to, do a heck of a job distributing the puck to someone like Auston Matthews, who's obviously one of the best goal scorers on earth. So, you know, for this Leafs team, it also gives them a little bit of a shot in the arm. I mean, they were the surprise winner of the draft lottery. There was a lot of questions about what direction this franchise was going. And now, at the very least, they've got, you know, a real bright star on the horizon in McKenna.
6: Yeah, think what could have been, right? This perhaps revitalizes Auston Matthews and Toronto. They could have lost that pick to the Boston Bruins had it not gone that high. It was top five protected, so they could have lost that pick. But instead, perhaps this turns the page to better days for the Leafs. Hey, this was SportsCenter, a new interview podcast from Rich Eisen featuring SportsCenter legends, available now on Disney+, the Rich Eisen Show YouTube channel, and all podcast platforms. This was SportsCenter is presented by Gusto. Coming up, more from the baseball bunch as the Miz throws some real heat while the White Sox bats boom. That's on deck. This is SportsCenter All Night on ESPN Radio.
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26: Shout at the Devil and Motley Crue. 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
1: Yeah, we're back on SportsCenter All Night with more from the baseball bunch with plenty of offense from the Chi Sox.
2: Peters hits a fly ball to right. It's deep, and it is a grand slam! 17-1.
3: Oh, my. Caglione got back, jumped up, put the glove in the wrong spot because it hit the top of the fence and got out. How about that?
1: Now, what has gotten into the Chicago White Sox? They're a good team now. Oh, by the way, ESPN 1000, Tristan Peters hit a grand slam, knocked in six. Miguel Vargas, who's had a terrific season, a three-run home run and run-scoring double in Chicago's 10-run third. They rout the Royals 22-1. Tied season highs for runs, hits, home runs, margin of victory, and runs in an inning, which is impressive to say the least, because I didn't say it was their season high. It tied season highs, so they've done it before.
4: Mizorowski at the belt, kicks and deals. Struck him out swinging. Blew him away with a fastball at 103. Miz gets out of it.
1: 103 is nothing, right? 620 WTMJ. Jacob Mizorowski threw a 105.5-mile-per-hour pitch, tying for the third fastest since tracking began in 2008, winning for the 8th time in 9 decisions to lead the Brewers over the Cubs 6-2 for their fifth straight win. He fanned 8. The heater at better than 105 behind only that of Aroldis Chapman, who threw one at 105.8 and one at 105.7 back in 2010.
4: Sheets and Machado take their leads. The 0-2, tie swings, hits it in the air, left field and deep. Edman is back. He's going to watch this one. Going to go. Ty France, a three-run homer. He puts an 0-2 pitch over the left field wall. And for the second consecutive game, exit stage left for Ty France. And the Padres lead it 3-1.
1: That's 97-3. The fan, I say it over and over, the Padres maybe have troubles with others, but they don't sweat the Dodgers. They beat L.A. 7-1. That's their fourth straight win. Ty France, an early three-run jack. They've won 6 of 8 overall. The Braves getting right.
5: 1-0 and served into center field. That humpback ladder's down for a base hit. Braves take the lead on the base hit by Ozzie Albies. He was on that changeup and able to loop it out there to center. RBI number 43 for Ozzie. The Braves have a 2-1 lead.
1: At 680, the fan Ozzie Albies drove in a pair. Mauricio Dubois had 2 hits, scored twice against his former team as Atlanta beat San Francisco 3-1 to halt a 4-game skid. And in the process, they keep their 4-game lead on the surging Phillies in the National League East.
6: Delivers, and it is swung on and well hit. Left field and deep. Back goes Reynolds. It is gone. Noel V. Marte with a pinch hit 2-run home run. And he has put the Reds back on top. 6-4 Reds.
1: I said that's getting it done off the pine. 700 WLW. Noel V. Marte, that tie-breaking 2-run jack in the 8th after Cincinnati scored 4 runs off Paul Skeens in the 2nd and beat the Pirates 6-4. Skeens, who picked up his 500th career strikeout, had his ERA jump from 286 to 310.
7: Three peaks back to Diaz and pitches. Here it goes. Way up in the air to deep center field. Tommy Troy to the wall, and it's off the batter's eye. A 3-run homer for Junior Kevin Arrow, and the Rays jump in front 3-1.
1: At 620 WDAE, Junior Kevin Arrow, he's been on a heater. A 3-run home run in the 1st, his 4th in 2 games, lifting the Rays past the Snakes 6-1 over Arizona. Kevin Arrow has 20 home runs this season, 5 in his last 4 games.
8: The 2-2. Swung on. Ground ball up the middle. On the backhand, Bazzana has it. He drops it, and the Mariners have the lead. Cal Raleigh scores from 3rd. JP safe at 1st. It is 2-1 Mariners.
1: At Seattle Sports 7:10 a.m., JP Crawford singled in that go-ahead run in the 7th inning as the M's beat the Guardians 3-1. Of note, Luis Castillo, he allowed just a run on 4 hits in 6 innings, has struggled of late for the better part of a year. That was his first victory since May 31st as the Guards. They fell to 3-7 since All-Star third baseman Jose Ramirez was placed on the injured list.
9: The 1-0. Swinging a fly ball down the right field line. This one's deep. It's got a chance. And it's gone. A home run. James Outman. 3-run home run. Tigers having some fun. They've got a 7-0 lead in the fourth.
1: As 97-1, the ticket. James Outman with two aboard. Tigers blank the Astros 8-0 of no Keider Montero and Emmanuel DeJesus combined on a 5-hitter. Both Venezuelans wore hats embroidered with VZ after this week's devastating earthquakes.
10: A swing and a high fly ball to left. If it's fair, it's gone. Hooking, it is a fair ball and out of here. Justin Foscue leaves the yard with a two-run homer. He continues to be a nightmare for lefties. His fifth homer of the year, and the Rangers lead 5-0.
1: He knocked in three, as heard on 105.3. The fan backing native Aldi, who struck out 9 over 7 shutout innings. Rangers beat the Blue Jays 5-4. Trevor Rogers pitched into the seventh. Blaze Alexander, a two-run single to lift Baltimore to a 3-1 win over Washington. How about last licks for the Twins?
11: One ball, one strike. Nobody out there on the corners. The pitch. Royce Lewis, tapper back up the middle and through. And Royce Lewis wins it for the Minnesota Twins. Tyler Fedko's first big league run is run number 9 as the Twins, from the brink of disaster, pick up their first walk-off victory of the season with a 9-8 never-say-die victory.
1: As the Treasure Island Baseball Network, Royce Lewis slipped in that RBI single in the 10th inning. Twins beat the Rocks 9-8 after blowing a 7-run lead. Shea Langeliers capped a 7-run rally in the 5th. A's at their 6th straight win, 9-3 over the Angels. And how about Max Meyer? He gave up 2 hits in 7 innings. Miami over St. Louis 4-0. Can you say all-star team? Meyer is now 9-0. He will be in that mid-summer classic. Coming up, we spotlight what's next for the U.S. at the World Cup. It is the knockout stage coming up for them. NBA, are the Celtics really considering trading Jaylen Brown? And which team made out best in round 1 of the NHL draft? That's next. This is SportsCenter All Night on ESPN Radio.
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16: You know those like early 2000 alternative songs like, Honey, why are you calling me so late? Like Nickelback and Hinder. Oh, yeah. And I am looking for a playlist for those types of songs. Dude, everything that came up was butt rock.
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1: We'll get our top stories. Gab McKenna, the top overall pick in the NHL draft to the Toronto Maple Leafs. The U.S. men getting ready for their next challenge at the World Cup. It is the knockout stage. Things get testy for the Red Sox and Yankees as the benches clear at Fenway Park. And the Mets part ways with manager Carlos Mendoza.
2: Here's the pitch. Swung on. Like a left. That's a base hit. Hill around third. They'll wave him to the plate. Soto with the throw. It's coming home. It's late. And Trey Turner with an RBI single, his second hit of the night, has put the Phillies back in front. It's 2-1.
1: Yeah, on a day that Mendoza is no longer in that New York dugout, they drop their seven straight as Trey Turner comes up with a game-winning knock in the seventh inning, as heard on Sports Radio 94 WIP. Phillies 2-1 over the Mets. They are a last-place team, New York. 34-48, despite the second-highest payroll in the game. President David Stearns should be next on that chopping block. Here's Jeff Passan.
3: I don't know that Carlos Mendoza did a very good job, right? But that's not ultimately what we're going to be looking at here. We're going to be looking at the construction of this team. And this is a subpar team that the New York Mets are putting on the field for, when you're including luxury tax, $400 million. And that's the most unacceptable part, I think, to Steve Cohen. Like, David Stearns was supposed to come in and be the Mets version of Andrew Friedman. And what he's done with the Dodgers after coming from the Rays and turning them into not just winners of three championships since he's been there, but the model organization in almost every regard, the Mets just haven't been able to replicate at this point. So all the pressure now shifts to David Stearns. You know, he'll be around for the trade deadline. Will he be around after the season, though? Will he be around going into next season? And if so, what do you do to take this team that has some pieces but has a lot of missing parts and make it into a consistent winner?
1: And Stearns is not a scout by nature, right? He's an analytics guy. Doesn't watch with his own eyes. He looks at numbers on charts. He's a snake oil salesman, if you will. That was passing on Amber and Ian.
4: Turkey wins 3-2.
5: A loss is a loss, and you never want to have a loss in a World Cup. But if you lose a game in a World Cup, then in group stage.
6: It's the way you go about it that I don't think this team was set up in the right way to compete.
7: The guys who had now the chance to step it up, well, I would say not every one of them stepped it up.
5: If it was just meant to be a test and give the guys a run, all right.
6: You'd like to see them close it out, yeah. Not give it up in the final 30 seconds.
8: Just leaves that bad feeling in your mouth.
1: Yeah, in some ways, they had already clinched a spot in the knockout stage. The U.S. finished their group play with that 3-2 loss to Turkey. Game-winning goal scored in extra time. The American team will now match up with Bosnia-Herzegovina in the round of 32. That's Wednesday, 8 Eastern, Santa Clara. PTI looking back and ahead.
9: Okay, Frank, how concerning is Team USA's loss to Turkey?

0: anything.
1: Yeah.
0: Which is important. But Frank, here's the one thing, and you get this, you watch a lot more than I do. The notion of momentum can be overstated.
1: Yeah.
0: But the thing that got me was that Turkey seemed to play with a spirit on the road that I was thinking that the United States team would just sort of equal and push back.
1: Yeah.
0: And shove down ultimately. Couldn't or didn't do that. Does that suggest anything to you?
1: You know, the great Thierry Henry, who's doing a great job on Fox, a great French player, he talked a lot about the French team. And in their last group game, a lot of times they would rest guys. And then he said, and then we went on to win the World Cup. And then we went on to win the Euro. I'm not comparing the U.S. to France. The point is, I understand what you're saying about momentum, but also playing some of the guys that don't play that much. And one of them is Sebastian Berhalter, the son of the former coach, who is going to play in the next round. He may come off the bench, but he's dangerous at serving the ball. He's terrific on free kicks. He had a goal last night. He also had an assist on the corner kick. So I think Pochettino got to see some players in unique situations. Yes, they lost the game. The nutmeg was not good by Pulisic, but guess what? We're worried about him at the other end of the field. He's an attacking player. I understand what you're saying about momentum, but I'm not that concerned because I think we're in really good position, especially with the draw that we got, Bosnia-Herzegovina in the round of 32.
0: Last question, real quick. Are you concerned with the fact that United States teams have lost the last 12 or winless?
1: Yeah, winless
0: in the last 12 against Europe.
1: It's a concern, and Bosnia is tough.
0: Physically tough, right?
1: Big, strong. Those guys look like they eat nails for breakfast, I'll tell you that. That's it. We're done. Back to you.
2: And now the United States are favored in this next matchup, but not with regards to the draw for the remaining teams. This is Tony Husband, Apple TV soccer commentator, joining Amber and Ian on what it would he's trying to correlate what it would mean for the United States to win the World Cup.
3: I think it would be, because at the end of the day, the World Cup is the biggest single sporting event on the planet. If you think back, and my gosh, the Miracle on Ice, even I, as someone who's kind of transplanted my life to the US, understand the cultural significance and importance of that event. And there may well be a kind of geopolitical side to all of that as well, which for many you could never replace it. But 12 teams, I think, played in that hockey tournament in 1980. There are 48 teams from around the world playing in the world's game, you know, of football, if you talk about the most popular sport across the planet. So for the U.S. to win it, and such a small group of teams have won it in the 100 years almost that the event has taken place, for me, it would be bigger than the Miracle on Ice.
2: All right. With all due respect, Tony, there will never be, regardless of any sport, a bigger upset than the Miracle on Ice. There will never be. Never, ever, ever. Okay? Let's keep it on the pitch. France forward Ousmane Dembele. He scored a first half hat trick, including one off a feed from Mbappe. Helped his team win a 4-1 victory over Norway. It was the first half hat trick at the World Cup since 1994. Oh, by the way, both teams had already secured spots in the knockout round. The World Cup report brought to you by Gusto. 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From the NBA, Sean's reporting Isaiah Hartenstein intends to sign a new 3-year, $75 million contract to return to the Oklahoma City Thunder. It brings his total earnings with the franchise at 5 years, $134 million. He averaged 10 points, 10 boards, 4 assists. First two seasons in OKC. Let's keep it on the hard court.
4: My understanding is the Celtics were not willing to part with enough young players and assets to get a deal done. For the second time in 4 years, the Celtics have offered Jaylen Brown in a trade. If you're Boston, there is going to be fallout from this.
5: That's
4: going
5: to be a hard bridge to repair now.
2: Are the Celtics really considering trading Jaylen Brown? Are they, Danny Green?
6: I'm confused. I don't know why you would trade a guy like this unless he asks for it and you feel like you can't patch things up. So when you put him out there for the Giannis Antetokounmpo and he felt disrespected and said, all right, well, you guys can make it happen. Now you got to move me because I'm unhappy. I don't remember or hear him say anything publicly saying that he wants out. So I don't know why they're still shopping him. There's nobody else on the market that is of that stature of Giannis or even a top 20 player. And if you can't get a top 20 or top, you know, 10, top 30 player, or a couple of those pieces to replace Jaylen Brown, this is a mistake because this duo has proven to be successful. They're one with him. He held them down while Jason Tatum was out. So I don't get it. I'm

0: I'm just confused by the whole scenario. And unless he said he wanted out, I think you try to figure out a way to try to patch things up if it's not too late.
1: Absolutely. The Celtics are not a better team with Jaylen Brown off their squad. More from Chris Canty and Freddie Coleman.
2: My Freddie sense keeps telling me this ain't happening. Meaning a Jaylen Brown trade, a Jaylen Brown deal. Boston doesn't want to trade him, but they're forced into that corner. Well, they don't want to give that kind of power to a player to give him what he wants when they still believe in that player. And here's why. They know that Jaylen Brown is not going to fudge things up on them. He may be unhappy. He may not like the fact that he's not a 1A or a co-1A, but when it's time for him to go out and play basketball, guess what he's going to do? He's going to go play basketball.
3: Let's say, for instance, let's take a team that's off the board that absolutely has pieces that the Boston Celtics could use and has picks to offer up the Celtics. How about the New Orleans Pelicans? Is Jaylen Brown going to be fired up about going to play for the Pelicans? Probably not, even if they're willing to give him an extension. But the Pelicans make a lot of sense for the Boston Celtics in terms of assets and players Boston could use to close the gap with the New York Knicks and get back to the NBA Finals.
1: If they're hell-bent on dealing in more options, courtesy of Bobby Marks and David Dennis Jr., Portland and Houston.
4: Jaylen Brown for the Rockets, to me, makes a ton of sense. Shingun's stock is falling a little bit. And I wonder if Boston would be like, we need Amen in this deal. And if you're the Rockets, and a lot of the people in the league, there's a lot, people are really, really high on Amen Thompson. I'm really, really high on him. But you got to wonder, you know, if the Rockets say, Shingun, Amen, throw Steven Adams, maybe a pick or something, bring Jaylen Brown in, it shortens your window substantially. You're a win now team.
5: Portland's a wild card just because of whenever you have new ownership, that certainly puts it in play as far as someone going out and making a big splash, what the Trailblazers do. They've got five tradable firsts. Remember, they control Milwaukee's first from 2028 to 2030 from the Damian Lillard trade here. Young player. So if you are a team like Boston, you're looking for a paint presence? How about Donovan Klingon? Scoot Henderson, Shaden Sharp, established starters. Certainly, if I'm Portland, I don't want to part ways with Denny Avdia, but Jeremy Grant, Drew Holiday back. Damian Lillard's got a no trade clause. But for the Trailblazers, this is what you have to offer. And they've certainly poked around when it came to Giannis. I would certainly expect them to poke around when some of these big names, starting with Jaylen Brown.
1: Yeah, I'd say, yeah, it makes Portland better, but I don't think it makes Boston better. You know, the Celtics have to be willing to deal to make them better, right? Maybe I'm wrong on that. Meantime, what's next for LeBron James, the pending free agent, two-time NBA champ Norris Cole?
0: If he has a chance to win, of course he has a chance to win, but he also wants to live and be a certain way. So, because to me, if it was strictly about winning the championship, you just go to San Antonio. Go down to San Antonio. Hey, listen, we would have never had that. If they had LeBron James in those situations, that Darren Fox situation, that would have never happened. They'd have won 4-1. Every time they was up, they would have never lost those games if you got LeBron on the team. So if it's strictly about championship, you can go to OKC, you go to San Antonio, you know, obviously you got Cleveland. It's a lot of teams.
1: There's also the balance, though, of money, and San Antonio can't give him the coin that he probably requires, so I don't think the Spurs are an option. You're listening to SportsCenter all night on ESPN Radio and the ESPN app. I'm Jim Basquiat in the NHL draft. The first round came on Friday night. The Maple Leafs selecting Penn State forward Gavin McKenna with the top overall pick. 18-year-old Canadian, a prolific scorer on both sides of the border. He had this with last year's number one overall pick, Matthew Schaefer.
6: Mr. McKenna, as Justin was saying, how are you feeling right now?
7: Unbelievable. Obviously, worked my whole life towards this, so for it to finally be here, it's been a special moment.
6: Yeah, I mean, honestly, this is a little bit different profession for me right now. We're usually playing together, we're usually ripping it up together and stuff, but, you know, who are some people that you'd like to thank, you know, just from, you know, you growing up to, you know, maybe your friends in UConn, to your family, who are some people that really helped you get to this point?
7: Yeah, well, thank you for doing such an unbelievable job. And obviously, yeah, my family, everyone sitting there, and all the UConners growing up there, the support I got from that territory was pretty special. So coaches, I could go on forever of who I could thank.
1: Now, what are they getting, those Toronto Maple Leafs? How about NHL draft analyst Megan Chayka and or Kevin Weeks?
8: I think he's a tremendous pick for them, stylistically, the fit. Also, his mentality, his approach, his attitude, all those things we have to factor into the equation as well. He's ready for the smoke in the big smoke up in TO.
9: A Mitch Marner-like player. Defensively, they're questions. Now, when I dug into his tracking data, how much he skates, he had over 4 miles than the next player, meaning that the effort is there, but maybe the details he needs to work on. Now, when you think of scoring chances, the Leafs dropped year over year 3. Gavin McKenna in the NCAA, 2.5 assisted scoring chances per game, so he would slot in very nicely with someone like Austin Matthews, a great finisher.
10: With the second overall selection in the 2026 NHL Draft, the San Jose Sharks are proud to select from the Frölunda Swedish League, Ivar Stenberg.
1: Yeah, Ivar Stenberg, second overall of San Jose. His brother Otto, already an NHLer. They joined our Leah Hextall.
11: Congratulations, second overall to the San Jose Sharks. Ivar, you told me at the NHL Combine that when you heard your name, you might black out. I'm curious what went through your mind when you finally did hear it called.
12: Yeah, super happy. A little bit blackout, like I don't remember too much, just hugging my mom. So that was super special.
11: You did the right thing, and here you are going to San Jose to play along the likes of a super young core like Macklin Celebrini. How exciting is that?
12: Super excited.
1: Yeah, I'd say. Hey, here's what they did, the Sharks. They got Stenberg at second overall, defenseman Keaton Vierhoff at ninth, traded up to 21 to get fellow blue liner Ryan Lynn. Greg Wyshynski joined game night.
13: They crushed it. San Jose is coming out of a rebuild, but they still used all three of their picks tonight. They didn't trade him away. And what they end up getting is Ivar Stenberg, a left wing who's going to be a real impact player for them. You know, he's not the biggest guy, but he's a really good two-way player and a very good offensive player. And then the draft board fell in a way that's kind of amazing for the Sharks, where they draft this kid, Keaton Vierhoff, who is a defenseman for North Dakota, and it might be the most exciting offensive defenseman in the draft. So, you know, these guys are going to be a couple of years away from actualizing as real NHL stars, but it just goes to show you what San Jose did here is they said, look, we're on the cusp of making the playoffs. We've got Matt Celebrini. You know, we were in the hunt until the last week of the season this year, but we now have the opportunity to maybe be like backup prospects and be good for a very long time. And I think what GM Mike Greer did with this draft is really good and very responsible, I think, to the long-term success of this team.
1: A wheeling and dealing from the NHL. The Rangers traded for Vegas winger Pavel Dorofeev. They give up 3 picks to get him, signed him to a 7-year deal at $11 million per. The Bruins gave up a pair of first-rounders for Utah's J.J. Paterka, and the same for the Blues, who acquired Mason McTavish from the Ducks. Coming up, we'll again dig into MLB's future. Is it bright? And we'll have us, Tyler, a stellar top play and the night in the W. That's next. This is SportsCenter All Night on ESPN Radio.
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3: Swung on, blasted. High and deep, right center field on its way. Hill is at the wall. He jumps. Oh, and he caught it. He caught it. He went up over the wall, and he took back the homer from Juan Soto. One of the great running catches at the wall you will ever see.
1: You do have to check that catch out. It's the best catch I've seen in the bigs this year. Sports Radio 94 WIP on the call. Derek Hill robbing Juan Soto of a two-run home run in the first. That saved the game. They won 2-1. In the meantime, Jesse Rogers, ESPN MLB reporter, joined game night. Where are we regarding a new labor deal? How far apart is Major League Baseball from the Players Association in discussions?
4: They're literally talking different languages. So it's not like you can even say they're far apart. They're on different continents at this point. One side wants a salary cap and is willing to negotiate anything within that system. The other side doesn't want a salary cap and will negotiate anything without one. And until they come to an agreement on one or the other, they're going to be stuck in a stalemate. That's why everyone's predicting a lockout and potentially missing games next season. So that's what's at stake here. They can meet all they want and discuss the minutiae of it all, but until they decide on a cap system or not a cap system, we're going to be in this stalemate.
1: Matt Fontana on the difficulties of baseball implementing a cap.
5: I think trying to get a salary cap put in baseball is going to be the hardest thing that's ever been done in sports. I think it is going to be the hardest thing that a league has ever had to do in professional sports. You've had missed time in hockey. You've had lockouts in baseball before. You've had replacement players in the NFL. We've seen it all, but I just think that this is going down a whole different path to a whole different level that none of us have ever seen before. And the worst part is, I could see them go through all of this. I could see a work stoppage. I could still see them at the end not anywhere close, because that's how entrenched the players are going to be holding off on this.
1: The baseball players union is the strongest in all of professional sports, so it will be rough discussions. After a 53-point night on Thursday, another huge individual performance on Friday from the W.
6: Sheldon Taylor gives it up.
1: On Ion, Camila Cardoso set a WNBA record, shooting 13 for 13 from the field, scoring career high 30. Sky blast the fire, 124-84. She made the most field goals without a miss in league history, also grabbed 8 boards.
7: And rips it away from Canada. Can she go coast to coast? Yes!
1: Gabby Williams scored 13 straight Golden State points in the fourth quarter. Valkyries rally 78-75 over the Dream. They get a W just a year ago. This was an expansion team. Sun beat the Mystics 68-57, winning back-to-back games for the first time all year. They're 4 up and 15 down. Meantime, Friday brought the end of a legendary ESPN career for Linda Cohen, retiring from the network after 34 years and over 5,600 SportsCenters anchored. Think about that. More than anyone else, Cohen on a stellar 3+ decade run for the worldwide leader.
8: There's so much conversation about what it takes to reach the pinnacle of your career and to reach the top. But what I'm interested in is what's the secret to staying at the top of your game as you've done for so long?
9: It's probably the key, and this is what I tell a lot of people, is the fact that even though I was on SportsCenter for 34 years, I make believe somebody is watching me for the very first time, and I have to prove to them that I belong and that I earned a seat in this chair.
1: I'd say she's done just that. A pioneer for women in the industry, really a legend, having carved out a career anyone, man or woman, would be envious of. She also knows her hockey, something our Steve Risser knows nothing about. One of the few who do. So apropos that her ESPN run comes to an end while the night of the NHL draft opening round with Gavin McKenna going first overall to the Leafs comes. She's also, oh, by the way, an Oswego grad, just like myself. Again, the Mets firing manager Carlos Mendoza. Thanks for staying up all night. For producer Steve Risser and technical director Cam Berry, I'm Jim Baskwell. The best of ESPN Radio is next.
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1: The Charlotte Hornets trading star guard LaMelo Ball into the Minnesota Timberwolves for Naz Reid.
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3: This is the Charlotte Hornets saying they thought that their success last year with LaMelo Ball as a driving force was fool's gold. This is them saying we do not believe in LaMelo Ball.
1: 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Shout out to Elko. She was on with us this week. 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This was SportsCenter presented by Gusto. So yesterday, late in our show, news broke by way of Shams Charania of a major NBA trade, the Charlotte Hornets trading LaMelo Ball and Josh Green to Minnesota for Naz Reid, a 2033 first round pick, 3 second round picks, and 3 first round pick swaps. So LaMelo, with 3 years left on his deal, eligible for a 2-year, $119.2 million extension in July, which I would bet he's not going to get right off the bat, because why would you extend him without ever playing a game for you, is there in now Minnesota, along with Anthony Edwards. Does this, Chris Canty, put Minnesota and Ant-Man closer to actually making the NBA Finals?
2: First of all, let me say this. I completely disagree with you about the LaMelo Ball extension. They're going to extend him.
1: That's crazy.
2: Well, you say it's crazy, but the Charlotte Hornets were able to get an unprotected first-round pick in 2 first-round pick swaps from the Minnesota Timberwolves, which means over the next 7 years, Minnesota only controls their 2032 first round draft pick. That's it. They are pot committed to this roster. This was the last big swing that they could take around Anthony Edwards, and they damn well better make it work. And if you don't give LaMelo Ball the extension that he's anticipating, then there's a good chance that you could get a malcontent on your hands, even though he has 3 years remaining on his current deal. So I completely disagree with you. The biggest question that I have is what's next for Minnesota? Because on its face, the roster construction just does not make sense. To have one big around 4 guards isn't going to cut it in terms of them being able to make it out of the West. Yeah, San Antonio was able to get away with it, but that's because they were doing it around somebody that was 7'5" and the most unstoppable force defensively in the sport. Now, Rudy Gobert is great. He's got 4 defensive player of the years, but you're going to have to find some more size in your front court, because trying to roll with Jaden McDaniels as your full-time stretch four, it ain't going to work when he's only 190 pounds. So my biggest question for Minnesota is, what's next? Because you traded Naz Reid, who is an outstanding big, former Sixth Man of the Year. You moved on from him because presumably you felt like you had a better chance of replacing him than finding somebody with LaMelo Ball's skill set to pair with Anthony Edwards.
4: The clock is ticking on Anthony Edwards in Minnesota, and this is their front office. This is Tim Connelly and everybody top to bottom saying we're going to take one big final swing because we feel the pressure. And in a Western Conference that is deep with young emerging talent that doesn't feel like it's going anywhere, and Wemby and, of course, SGA, who's already established, they feel like they need to make a big move. And it costs them a lot. Obviously, you lose Naz Reid, which is a big loss, and future draft capital to go in on a guy who is coming off a really strong season where he was healthy. But that's a huge part of this. He's only been able to be healthy for 2 of his 6 NBA seasons. And do you think he's going to be able to replicate that? They obviously do, and they're taking a big risk here to prove to Anthony Edwards that they understand what they have on their hands with him and that they're trying to capitalize everything that he has brought to the table and what they've seen from him taking this team into the postseason, because they think Ant is a transcendent player that can win a title. However, there is a lot of ifs surrounding this. And I think more likely than not, we are talking about it not working out and it being the end of the Anthony Edwards era in Minnesota.
1: So the most sought after member of the Minnesota Timberwolves to another team would be Anthony Edwards, right? We're in agreement on that one?
4: Yes.
1: The second most sought after member of the Minnesota Timberwolves is one of two people, I would think. Either Jaden McDaniels.
2: Yes.
1: Or their president of basketball operations, Tim Connolly. Mm-hmm. Okay? And so when you're talking about a big swing for who exactly? Because Tim Connolly is not under contract past this season. He is as wanted as any executive anywhere. The Dallas Mavericks tried to hand him their organization at the same time they were trying to hand Masai Ujiri the organization and say, please, one of you take our organization. And Connolly's under contract. Masai was not. So when we're saying it's a big swing, if it doesn't work this year, if it backfires, if it's awful, Tim Connolly would have every right to just say, peace out. I'm out. I built Denver up. I built Minnesota up. Where's next? So I think that this is a big swing for Mark Lurie and Alex Rodriguez, the two people that own the Minnesota Timberwolves. I think there's more moves, as CeCe said, to be made. We could sit here and disagree all day on the LaMelo Ball thing. Whatever. The fact that there's a disagreement on it means it's not going to be a universal like, hey, should we extend Anthony Edwards? Yeah, the minute before you're allowed to is when you should extend Anthony Edwards. It is a reasonable and logical debate as to what LaMelo Ball is. Now, I will tell you this. If, and this is a humongous if LaMelo Ball realizes what he could be as an NBA player, and if he looks at the list of people like Aaron Gordon, top five pick, Derek White, first round pick, Mikal Bridges, first round pick, Andrew Wiggins, number one overall pick. If he looks at all of them and says, how did they all get rings? Oh, they realized they don't have to be the focal point of the offense as scorers, and they can do all of these other things at an elite level to win. If LaMelo Ball says, I have two jobs, to pass and to play defense. Mm-hmm. If at 6'7", he actually provides positional strength as his size, like his size helps with positional strength. If he says, I'm going to be that, they will be awesome. Because if he says, my job is to get Ant the ball, my job is to stretch the defense, and my job is to make sure that whoever it is that is on the other team that's really good around my position, like Shai Gilgeous-Alexander, I'm going to guard to an elite level. He will be not good. He will be great. And you should extend him the minute before you can. But I don't know that he's ready to do that. And that's my issue with this. Because I don't know that he's walking into Minnesota thinking, oh, cool, I'm on Ant's team. He's thinking, is it Ant and I? That's not
2: no,
1: what you want
2: no,
1: here.
2: No, no, no. That can't be what he's thinking, man. That can't be.
1: I'm just saying, he had a great season last year for him.
2: I'm not saying that he didn't have a great season, but this is the first time in LaMelo Ball's career in the NBA where he's not going to be the man on the team.
4: Mm-hmm.
2: And
1: that's
2: so
1: per you. Is that per him, though, CeCe?
2: No, I think that's a consensus.
1: Does he think that?
2: Well, here's the thing. He's not in Minnesota unless Anthony Edwards sides off on the trade. So what do you think the dynamic's going to be?
1: I don't know.
2: But my point is this.
1: I don't know.
2: He's going to be in Minnesota because Anthony Edwards wants him there. Ant-Man clearly needs somebody that can be the primary ball handler, which gives him more opportunities to play off the ball. And last year, Anthony Edwards had the best three-point shooting percentage off of catch-and-shoot opportunities in the league. He shot 49.6% off of catch-and-shoot. They brought LaMelo Ball in to be the setup man for Anthony Edwards. Plain and simple. LaMelo is there to make Ant's life easier, not the other way around. And so I'd like to believe, based on what we saw last year with LaMelo Ball, the evolution of his play, being able to set a career low with turnovers, and then being able to have 20.7 assists, I'd like to believe you're going to continue to see that version of him because he will be flanked with really good talent around him. Think about it. There are a lot of lean years in Charlotte where it was just LaMelo Ball and not really a whole lot else. Con Knipple got there, Brandon Miller got there, and then all of a sudden, you got the Buzz City Killers. And there's a hell of a lot of momentum. And there was a point in the second half of last season where the Hornets were playing the best basketball of anybody in the NBA. LaMelo Ball was a focal point of that team. And so I would like to think that the Minnesota Timberwolves, Tim Connolly and Chris Finch, are banking on that version showing up in Minnesota. And I heard Chris Broussard say this yesterday, and I'm going to repeat it because I thought it was a great point. If Minnesota influences LaMelo Ball more than he influences them, then you're talking about a team that is going to be a true title contender out of the West.
1: The other side of this, is Charlotte. And I think there is a name that we need to start to learn about with all of this going on right now. The man's name is Jeff Peterson. I am not going to sit here and tell you I know a lot about him, but I'm going to start to. He is the executive with the Charlotte Hornets. He's their general manager. And I think this guy is insanely impressive in what he's done so far. Let me tell you why. He looked at last year and he said, how do I get my team better? Oh, I'm going to go out there and get Coby White from the Chicago Bulls. But I'm going to put him on my bench because I got a starting lineup. And my starting lineup's kind of working a little bit. And it was really good at the end of the season. But he's smart enough to know that was kind of fool's gold. So I got LaMelo Ball up to a point where he played 72 games, averaged 20 points a game. And now I'm going to get assets in return for him and not have to give up an asset to get off of him and his contract. But here's what he did that was even smarter. He said, I'm going to bring in LaMelo's replacement. Nobody's going to realize that. The guy's going to be awesome. And then I'm going to go draft LaMelo's replacement's replacement.
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25: Shout at the Devil and Motley Crue. 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
1: Let's welcome in a friend of the program. It is great to have him on. He is the new Las Vegas Raiders quarterback, partnering with Bank of America today to host a Golf With Us clinic in beautiful Grand Rapids, Michigan. Kirk Cousins, how the heck are you?
2: Andrew, doing well. Yeah, back in my home area in West Michigan. Good to be on with you, and looking forward to this event with Bank of America today at the Kent Country Club.
1: Do you count the days in your off season, because there are so few these days? Like, do you have everything planned out?
2: Well, I wouldn't say everything's planned out. In fact, I think the plan is no plan when you're on vacation. But my whole career, we go back to my home area in West Michigan, and we pretty much post up here for the entire time. It's never long enough, but I consider us pretty lucky to have about 5 weeks of a summer break, and we enjoy it every year.
1: What's your handicap these days?
2: I'm like a 12. I'm nothing special. I like to play. I've always said, like, when I'm done playing football, I'm going to commit to really trying to get down, not just a single digits, but like seeing how good I could be. But I just haven't put the time in yet. And my two boys are 7 and 8, and, you know, they're getting into it. So I think all three of us are going to grind our game together in the next few years when I'm done playing.
1: All right. You're working with kids as part of this Bank America clinic today. What is your, I assume you, like, you have your list of things you teach young quarterbacks if you ever work with them. But what would you teach? What would Kirk Cousins, the 12 handicap, teach a young golfer today?
2: I'd probably teach him to not listen to me and somebody else. But I'll tell you what, grip is kind of where it starts. I don't have a great grip, and so I'm kind of behind the eight ball from the start. You know, from there, I just try to be an athlete and make it work. It's funny, too, because one day my driver's the club that's working for me. The next day it's my irons. The next day it's my wedges. And I'm like, man, if I could just put it all together, I could be somebody. But the inconsistency, similar to quarterbacking, you know, it's who can be consistent. And on the golf course, I don't think it's much different.
1: Have you played in Vegas yet, Kirk?
2: I did not get out this spring, but I do plan to play a little bit. You know, it's nice. It's sunny every day. Great golf climate, great golf culture, a lot of good courses. So I plan to get out a little bit during the season. Not a lot, but I hope to play here and there.
1: We're talking to Kirk Cousins here on the Rich Eisen Show. Andrew filling in, Chris Brockman, Michael Del Tufo, TJ Jefferson here as well. We were joking, and I know you've heard these jokes, Kirk, off the air. Like, you and Fernando Mendoza are the perfect quarterback duo for Vegas, because you're kind of the anti-Vegas. We're not going out in leather pants with three buttons undone and the chains
2: not yet.
1: Having a blast. Although you could get the Kirko chains going in Vegas if you really wanted to go there. So it begged the question, what is a night out on the town in Vegas like for Kirk Cousins? Are you playing slots, which you're allowed? Are you going to a buffet? Are you seeing a Cirque show? What do you do?
2: So there's a lot of good shows. I'm excited for Backstreet Boys. On an off day in training camp, I'm probably going to go see Backstreet Boys at the Sphere and wear all white and do the whole deal. You know, Donny Osmond, my mom had me listen to Donny Osmond when I was growing up. Probably got to go see him at his residency. Got to see a Cirque show, although in Las Vegas, there's like a half dozen you can pick from. So a lot of entertainment. You know, I love to play golf. So if I get some time off, play golf. But I went down to the strip, you know, during mini camp. Mondays are a pretty light day. So I went down to the strip when we wrapped up for the day and just kind of walked around. And it's not that easy to walk around. You know, if you park and walk around, they don't really want you to leave the casino you're at. So I realized that maybe going down to the strip and just walking around isn't the ideal way to do it, like you might do when I lived in Washington, D.C. or Minnesota. So, I got to figure that out still, but we like it there. It's a cool place.
1: Yeah, it's hot as Hades as well, walking down the sidewalk. And then you have the guys doing this, trying to hand you those cards, which, you know, I'm assuming you're going to give the Heisman to.
2: Yeah, I'm still interested about the heat. I've never practiced in 115 degrees. I think that's coming. But, you know, it is a dry heat. So, you know, that maybe saves us 10 or 15 degrees. But I'm told training camp in September can get pretty hot.
1: Yeah, and that's why they usually practice, or at least they have in the past, at like the crack of dawn at 7 a.m. to avoid the heat. Are you and Julie going to take Fernando Mendoza to the Backstreet Boys?
2: if he would like to go, he is welcome. Although what I'm learning with my teammates, you know, it's really the coaches who I kind of get along with like movie quotes and music, because it's the coaches who kind of grew up in the same era as me. When I start talking, you know, with teammates about like a movie I loved in 1995, they aren't really able to quote it with me. So, but if he wants to go to Backstreet Boys, he's welcome to tag along.
1: I mean, that would be a great bit. If the Raiders content team, or forget Raiders content team, I mean, put it on your social, make your own money. That would be a great bit.
2: It's, you know, it's all about content these days. And as you know, NFL news in June and July, we're looking for content. So I'll try to give you what I can when I can.
1: Oh, we're already aggregating this as we speak behind the scenes, Kirk. I appreciate you. In all seriousness, whether it's at the Sphere or, as you said, making jokes like your coach is 39, you're 37, your quarterback clearly is 15 years younger. How has that dynamic gone? We have seen all the bits, and the Raiders have leaned into it. Seemingly, you have as well. But you know how this goes. He's the first overall pick, and inevitably, he's going to throw a couple of touchdown passes, and SportsCenter is going to go nuts in the preseason. You know that is coming, and you know how it will be handled by the people that go on TV and whose job it is to give an opinion. And the opinion, Kirk, look, I'm older than you. Like, I get it. There's always someone younger. Like, is always going to be play the other guy. How do you plan to handle that?
2: Yeah, I think it comes with the territory. You're 15 in the league. I'm no stranger to how this thing works. So you go out there, you play the best you can. You help your team best you can. Contribute to our team's success, and you let the decisions get made as they get made. But I expect to, be able to help this team win and to be out there on the field, and you roll with whatever happens. You stay focused and on what's going on inside the building. I don't think it's ever helped me to kind of look at what's happening outside the building and just go enjoy the process with your teammates and your coaches. And we'll see where it all settles out.
1: What's Clint Kubiak like?
2: Well, I was with Clint for 2 years as a quarterback coach and then a third year as the offensive coordinator. And then we were apart for, I want to say, 4 seasons. And now getting back with him as a head coach, you know, he's the same guy he's always been, loves football. He's a very hard worker, very humble. He's got a great way about him. He's serious. You know, there's not a lot of time for tomfoolery or I told him after OTAs, I said, Coach, this is probably the most urgent and most productive OTAs I've ever been a part of. But that starts with him as the head coach. He created a sense of urgency from day one all the way through the 10-week program. And I thought we got a lot of work done. We got a long ways to go, but we laid a good foundation. And then training camp is where we'll pick it up and continue to get ready for that first preseason game.
1: I've had very little interaction with him, full disclosure here. He seems from afar, tell me if I'm wrong, to be one of the, you said focus, serious, quieter head coaches. Is that fair?
2: Sure. Yeah, no, he doesn't need to be a man of many words. I think he quieter is a fair assessment. But that's different than lacking conviction or lacking, than intensity. I think that his intensity, his conviction, his belief in what he's doing, having an identity, I think there's no confusion from us as a locker room as to what our head coach expects of us, what he wants our football team to look like. And so I would never confuse that with just being quiet. I think there's a certainty there that's comforting as a player.
1: One last thing here. I want to go back, if we could, to, well, a sport that you're obviously helping kids with on grass. We had Mac Jones earlier on speaking specifically about grass, because George Kittle and everyone has commented, watching the World Cup, wouldn't it be great if we could have grass in all these stadiums? And they always point to the injury risk. And look, it's easier to get tackled on grass than it is to get tackled on turf. But at the same time, Kirk, correct me if I'm wrong, your Achilles injury happened on grass. So the idea that grass magically cures all injuries, I think, is a bit of a fallacy, yet we all prefer the grass. Where do you come in or come down on the idea that the NFL is ripping up the turf and putting in the grass for the World Cup? They could do it now.
2: I could go deep on this topic. I don't know that people want to listen to me, go detailed about grass versus turf for the next 15 minutes. But when I was coming up, field turf was new. And so it was really exciting to go play high school football or middle school football on a field turf field. There were only a handful of them. I remember when Nebraska first got field turf, it was a big deal, the University of Nebraska. So
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11: 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Get your money right. We can't wait to see exactly. And poor Christy Lisi, our sports and anchor goddess, she'll be the tie-breaking madam that she is, which means she's going to be in for more help in a little bit as we give you the top six choices for the best overall number one pick in any sport in sports history. So let's get this thing going with
12: number one.
11: All right, Mr. Number One Overall Draft Pick. Who's number one on your list, HD, of the best number one overall draft pick in the history of sports?
13: Everyone listening right now, also, let me remind you, this can be any sport.
11: Any sport, yes.
13: Baseball, basketball, football, hockey, whatever sport you can think of.
11: Sure.
13: WNBA, it doesn't matter.
11: Uh-huh.
13: All right, so with that being said, my number one overall pick for the Freddie and Harry Selection Committee is going to be 2003 LeBron James, drafted to the Cleveland Cavaliers. And Freddie, I think it's self-explanatory, but let me break it down a little bit for people. This young man has had extreme pressure on him, I would say since 13, 14 years old. But becoming that number one overall draft pick to the Cleveland Cavaliers, he was able to lead at some point the Cavs to an NBA Finals. Although they did not win that, he went to Miami, won two NBA championships after going to four straight, went back to Cleveland. Cleveland, this is for you. Brought the only championship back to the Cleveland Cavaliers. He left there, went to the Los Angeles Lakers, won another NBA championship, although it was the bubble, because Laker fans, they feel some type of way about that at times as well, too. And he won his fourth NBA championship. You talk about MVPs galore, All-Star games galore, but he's also the leading all-time scorer in NBA history.
11: Okay.
13: We can't forget about that. LeBron James has been able to do it, not just offensively, but also defensively. So I'm going with LeBron James because I think he's the most decorated number one overall pick in sports history.
11: All right, E-Dog, we got to vote for LeBron James and HD. Who is number one on your list, the best number one overall pick in the history of sports?
12: Yeah, I'm going to let Drake do the talking for me. This is forever. Big part of my childhood. The 2008 documentary, More Than a Game, following LeBron James at St. Mary's High School. It's got to be LeBron, man, with all the expectations coming out of high school.
11: Yeah.
12: Literally having games on ESPN called by Jay Billis. It's LeBron.
11: Okay. Shannon, we got two for LeBron. Who's number one on your list? The number one best overall draft pick in the history of sports?
14: LeBron James.
11: You guys are crazy. Here's why you're crazy. Even though LeBron's going to be number one, it's Kareem Abdul-Jabbar. Honestly, it's not even close. We talk about expectations coming out of UCLA and Power Memorial. People said, man, what is that big guy going to do? He literally created a shot when they took the dunk away from him. He created the sky hook. He gets to the NBA. His second year in the NBA, he wins an NBA championship with the Milwaukee Bucks. He didn't want to play in Milwaukee anymore. He goes to Los Angeles Lakers. He literally becomes the greatest center in the history of the NBA. A lot that includes Will Chamberlain, Shaquille O'Neal, Hakeem Olajuwon, George Mikan, all those guys. We talk about pressure that LeBron James brought into the NBA.

0: history of sports.
1: I just have one question.
0: Okay.
1: When you look at the greatest players in NBA history, who is your top five? Just give me your top three.
0: My top three, Michael Jordan's number one.
1: Mm-hmm.
0: Kareem's number two. LeBron's not even three. I'll put Oscar Robertson and Magic Johnson over LeBron right now. I'll take those four guys over LeBron. LeBron's great.
1: Whose record did LeBron James break from a NBA scoring
0: Kareem Abdul-Jabbar.
1: Okay.
0: But look who Kareem Abdul-Jabbar, whose record he broke. Will Chamberlain, a guy who averaged 50 points a game. I give LeBron credit playing this long to break that record. Kareem didn't need to play that long.
1: So you're telling me
0: he didn't need to play that long.
1: LeBron broke Kareem's record, and you got Kareem over LeBron.
0: Six-time MVP. Hey, you got Michael Jordan over LeBron. The only reason Michael Jordan's not number one in your list is because he was the number one overall pick.
1: Damn right.
0: All right, then. So there you go. So there.
1: Number two. You're doggone right.
0: So there.
2: Number two.
0: Oh, yeah, I guess we got to move on to.
2: Number two.
1: All right, they're tired of us.
0: So, Edo,
1: we can make this entire number segment two. About LeBron and Wilt. Okay, I'm
0: easily,
1: sorry.
0: Easily.
1: Kareem, I meant.
0: Easily, easily. So, LeBron James, number one, under protest. E-Dog, who's number two on your list of the greatest number overall draft pick in the history of sports?
3: Yeah, Kareem's a good one, Freddie. Kareem's a good one.
0: Only a good one.
3: Yeah,
0: I'm glad we met your approval.
3: I don't have Kareem Abdul-Jabbar on my list.
1: Shocking. Oh, Lord.
0: I'm not
3: so
0: surprised.
3: So for my number two, I'm going with Lou Alcindor.
1: It's so funny.
0: Well played, Mr. Handman. Yes. So we got Kareem / Lou Alcindor number two. Shannon, who's number two on your list?
4: All right, Kareem is definitely high on my list. I do have Kareem / Lou Alcindor. And the boy named Clay, I'm going to call him Clay. All right, I'm going with for my number two, though, I'm going with another. I'm going with another Laker as well. I'm going with Magic Johnson. Magic Johnson is number two of mine.
0: That's a
4: 6'9 point guard. Uh-huh. What he was able to do his rookie year, beating Philly, winning the championship, starting at center.
0: Uh-huh.
4: The MVPs, the championships, defined a decade in the 80s. I go with Magic Johnson. The Magic man.
0: Okay.
4: Give me Magic number two for me.
0: Yeah. That's tough for me, but I'm going Lou Alcindor as well, HD. So we got two for Lou Alcindor. Who's number two in your list?
1: Yeah, I'm going Kareem Abdul-Jabbar, 1969.
0: I wonder why.
1: 1969 is the year he got drafted.
0: Oh, man.
1: I'm going with Kareem Abdul-Jabbar.
0: Sometimes numbers never lie involving Kareem Abdul-Jabbar. So that's number
1: that
0: two.
1: That boy bad.
0: Yeah, not good and terrible either.
2: Number three.
0: Shannon Penn, who's number three in your list for our selection committee.
4: Yeah.
0: The number three of the number one overall pick in the history of sports.
4: All right, I'm going to go with a player who's arguably the second best player in his sport ever.
0: Okay.
4: Shout out to James Steele. I'm going with Mario Lemieux.
0: Ooh,
4: Mario Lemieux as my number three here. Number one overall picks. Mario Lemieux with the Penguins. I was thinking about Sid the Kid, but I go Super Mario here. Mario Lemieux.
0: Okay. I'm going Ken Griffey Jr. Number one overall by the Seattle Mariners. 19 years of age. Literally started day one for the Seattle Mariners and was even better than anybody could have anticipated. 10-time All-Star, 6-time Gold Glove, 6-time Silver Slugger, 3-time All-Star MVP, inducted into Hall of Fame in 2016. We still know him. We all about Sid the Kid. He was Ken the Kid when he first got to Major League Baseball.
1: The Kid was his nickname.
0: Absolutely. And everybody wanted to have the hat on backward and hit home runs, one of the prettiest swings we've seen in the history of Major League Baseball. So we got one from Mario Lemieux from Shannon. HD, I'm going with Ken Griffey Jr. at number three. Who's number three on your list?
1: Yeah, I'm going with Irvin Magic Johnson, a guy that made a major impact on the Los Angeles Lakers as soon as he got drafted. Five-time NBA champion. Magic was just different. And I think Magic opened the door for a guy like LeBron James. I know I have LeBron James number one on my list. But being 6'9 and the jack of all trades and the ability to do a lot of different things. Now, he wasn't the best jump shooter. That wasn't his game. And he didn't have to because the Lakers had other players to do that. But, you know, being able to do a lot of different things and then playing for the Showtime Lakers, he got his name Magic for a reason. So I'm going with Magic Johnson.
0: Okay, so we got one for Magic. We got one for Mario Lemieux. We got one for Ken Griffey Jr. E-Dog, who's number three on your list. Of the best number one overall pick.
3: Yeah, we're going to need to bring in Christine Lisi here.
0: I had a feeling.
3: This town ain't big enough for the four of us. I'm going with the sheriff. I'm going with the sheriff, Peyton Manning.
1: Peyton.
3: Yes, sir. Shout out Toy Story 5 out in theaters now.
2: Woody also a sheriff. But
0: how much money did Toy Story make this

0: weekend.
1: Probably ridiculous.
2: We're going to see it tonight. Me and the kids. Like, want to watch it tonight.
1: I can't wait. I can't wait.
0: Neither can I. I'm going to go see it this weekend.
1: But yeah, Peyton Manning, first overall pick by the Indianapolis Colts. Okay. I wish he came out a year earlier, but that's a different story.
0: Because he'd have been a Jet. And
2: well, you know this, Peyton Manning playing in the AFC his entire career, that kind of hindered the Buffalo Bills from winning the Super Bowl. So getting to where they wanted to go because he was in the AFC. Miss Christine Lisa, go ahead, take it over. Wow. This is your floor.
1: Christine,
2: I don't mean to interrupt.
1: You're my favorite deputy.
0: Well done, both HD and E-Talk. So, Christine Lisa.
3: There's a snake in my boot.
4: I told you that I wouldn't get called in at all. This is hard. I was hoping I wouldn't get called in at all.
0: Oh, come on. I knew the over-under was 3. I took the under. You were going to get called in before number 3. So, we got Magic Johnson, Harry Douglas. We got Peyton Manning from E-Dog. We got Shannon with Mary Lemieux.
2: Shannon knew what he was doing.
0: And he sure did. And me with Ken Griffey Jr., the best number one overall pick at number 3. So, Christy Lisi, where are you siding?
4: I got to go with Mario.
2: I knew it.
0: I had no doubt about that.
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0: If I give you Dak Prescott of Cowboys, Caleb Williams of the Bears, and then Purdy, Brock Purdy of San Francisco, which of those four quarterbacks is in the best position to make sure the team's title drought does not last another season?
2: I'm going with Vanilla Vic. I'm going with Brock Purdy. 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
1: BYU had the number one overall pick in A.J. DeBonso to the Washington Wizards in the NBA draft, and he is going to be a beast for a long, long time. A steal in the draft might be LeBaron Filon from Alabama going to the Philadelphia 76ers with a 22nd overall pick. And the head coach of the Alabama Crimson Tide, who coached against most of the marquee players that went in the draft. Coach, we're going to have you put an analyst hat on in a moment. But, Grant, one, first of all, thanks for joining us here on Amber and Ian here on ESPN Radio, the ESPN app, SiriusXM Channel 80. What does it mean for a program to have one of your guys, like LeBaron, go in the first round?
2: I mean, shoot, it means they put a lot of work in. But, you put them in a position to succeed, but they've got to do it. You know, they don't come that often. We've had some really good seasons, but haven't had a first-round pick since Brandon and Noah Clowney both went 3 years ago. So, it doesn't happen every year. So you're excited for LeBaron for all the work he put in, but excited that your program's able to put guys in a position where they can succeed like that.
3: What are the Sixers getting in LeBaron, Coach?
2: I get a competitor. I mean, he competes. He doesn't like to lose. He works hard. He's a guard that can get in the paint, create offense for his teammates, for others. I think it'll make it easier for a couple of those guards that they have, the bigs. And he can really guard. I mean, he proved that his freshman year when he walked in and, played his way into a starting role with some really good players coming back off a Final Four team. So, they've got a guy that's going to walk in, compete. He's going to have some humility about him, but he's not going to be afraid to compete. He walked in expecting no minutes his freshman year with us and earned himself a starting spot. So, he's going to come in there and earn everything he gets there.
1: Nato, it's head coach, Alabama basketball, joining us here on ESPN Radio with Amber Wilson. I'm Ian Fitzsimmons here on Amber and Ian as we look back on the NBA draft. And, Coach, this draft class was highly talented, and it's a who's who when it comes to names and what they did on the floor. You coached against a lot of these guys. So from just a coaching perspective, you go ahead and evaluate me. Well, what separates this class from other ones? Because, man, God dang, there's immense talent.
2: There's a lot of talent. We recruited some, lost some recruitment. I coached against some. I think a lot of it is like some playmaking, got guys that can make shots. We recruited A.J. DeBanse, ends up going to BYU and had an unbelievable year and goes number one, but he's got length, athleticism, skill, can make shots. Mikel Brown, we recruited him. I thought he was super talented. I think he's going to, he had some outstanding games as a freshman at Louisville. Braden Burries, we played against him, recruited him too. I think big, strong, tough, physical guard. I think he's going to do great in Milwaukee. You kind of go down the list. There's guys with real high upside, but I think they're going to be able to come in and play right away too. Some of these guys, it's not like they got upside that's going to take 3 years. I think AJ Peterson, Boozer, he looked like he was ready to play in the NBA when he was in high school. So, I think some of these guys, a lot of times you look at upside, some of these guys are ready to play immediately and average double figures, probably got a chance to start on their team. So I think that's the big thing, just the amount of guys that are going to be able to step in and play immediately in a pretty good role.
3: Yeah, they're saying this might be the best draft that we've had in well over 20 years. Nate Oates joining us here on Amber and Ian. But it wasn't just the players headed to the NBA. We heard Dusty May also headed to the NBA. The former Michigan coach is now going to be the head coach of the Dallas Mavericks. What did you make of that news, Coach, as a college coach yourself? What do you make of it when you hear about these major college coaches headed to the next level?
2: I was fired up. I was happy for him. I've known Dusty for a real long time. He was an assistant at Eastern Michigan when I was first at Romulus High School right there. Romulus and Ypsilanti are 10 minutes apart, so I've known him He recruited one of my players down when he was an assistant at Louisiana Tech. I've known him for a long time. I think he does it the right way. I was happy for him when he won a championship. Happy for him to go to Dallas. You know, I think Dallas is a great spot. They got good young talent. You know, they got new people in the front office that I think are going to do really well. So I was happy. I hope he does really well. I think he's got a good roster. So he gets to coach one of his kids, Maris Johnson. Fills kind of a hole that they needed there. So I think he'll do well.
1: Hey, Coach, you know they're going to be calling. So to everyone wondering how would Maize and Blue look on Nate Oates, your reaction is?
2: Well, I've known Ward Manuel for a while, but they've got a coach. I'm very happy where I'm at in Alabama. I've got a pretty hefty buyout for a good reason because I don't plan on leaving here. So I think hopefully Coach Boynton does really well this year. I mean, I think the plan is that he's there for the year at a minimum. So I think they're pretty well set going into this year. I think it'd be a smart move with the rest they got together to keep some continuity there. So I will not be in Maize and Blue. if that's what you're asking.
3: I know you're happy there at Bama, Coach.
1: Right there. Bama fans are going, thank goodness.
3: Yeah,
1: that last part, that's all they wanted to hear, Coach. Right there. Bam.
3: So I know you're happy at Bama. I know you're not going to another school, another level, whatever. But what do you make generally of people who say that it's just too difficult in college? And that's why now with just the state of college sports generally, we see some of these coaches go, whether it's to the NFL, to the NBA, you know, wherever, to sort of get away from the current state of college, of the college system?
2: Yeah, I mean, it would be nice if there was some continuity to the rules. It's just like they change every year, so you're trying to figure out, and sometimes they change, you don't even know they change because, like, the rulings come out and you don't even know that they're going to rule a certain way, and that it's almost not even what the rules say as to how they're being ruled upon. So it's a little... You know, there's a lot about people, but, look, I'm going to be honest, I still love it. I mean, I was a high school math teacher not too long ago. I don't think it's that bad. When people start to complain to me, I'm like, I could be teaching math today. So there's a lot of people that would switch with us pretty quickly. So I don't think that the state of college athletics is in a complete upheaval. I just think that there's going to be change when you go through as many big changes as we did in such a short amount of time, you know, being able to transfer without a penalty, then being able to do it every single year, then you add in, you can get authentic NIL, then you add in the rev share right after that. So, you know, it's a little bit of change, a lot of change in a short amount of time, and it's got to kind of settle down and get where the rules are. In the meantime, just let's figure out what the rules are to the best of our ability and do what we can, and I'm still having a lot of fun coaching college basketball.
1: Congratulations, Coach, on having another first-round pick going to the Sixers and LeBaron Filon out of Alabama, the guard, going 22nd overall. By the way, how much of the math do you still use day-to-day? Because I can't even do long division anymore. I'm 54, Coach. I mean,
2: yeah, listen, everybody's got a calculator on them all the time. You just
1: amen.
2: Throw it out and use
1: Thank
2: it.
1: You.
2: Why do you need to know how to lose long division anymore?
1: That's why you're coaching basketball.
3: I don't think you ever did. I don't think you ever needed to know it.
1: I may have skipped algebra. But anyway, hey, Coach.
3: I tried to. Goodness
1: me. Thank you so much, man.
3: Thanks,
1: get some barbecue.
3: Coach.
1: We greatly appreciate the time as always, Coach. Thank you so much.
2: I'm coming to visit you in Dallas, Ian. So keep
1: DCC. Hey, I saw you at the spread at A-Day, man. I'm ready. Let's tee him up. DCC, I got
2: yeah,
1: you. Let's go.
2: I got it. We'll be in there to see you soon.
1: Come on, man.
2: You, me, and Dusty. You pick the fourth. Me and Dusty against you, and I don't know who your partner
1: is. I'm bringing
2: is.
1: A
2: who
1: ringer.
3: Not
1: Justin,
3: me.
1: Justin Thomas, where are you at, Bubba? I'm sending you a text. There we go.
2: If Justin's there, then the two Alabama guys will go together. We'll be on the same team.
1: You're the best, Coach, man. But, hey, thank you so
2: man.
1: Much.
2: All right, take care.
1: All right, buddy. By the way, Amber, I heard you go, not me.
3: Not yeah. me. Well, because you said you need a ringer. What? All right, not me. I didn't get the invite.
1: Let's shoot JT a text and then and go from there. It sounds like, though, he was very adamant that Justin Thomas would not be on my team.
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11: Imagine you're stuck in a jail cell, and you can't afford bail, and someone offers you a way out. 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
0: Coming up on SportsCenter All Night. The Yanks and Sox continue their series in Boston.
17: And high and deep to left field. If it stays fair, it's long gone. And it is over everything and out of the ballpark. Home run number 17 for Wilson Contreras.
0: Changes have been made in Queens.
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21: The NHL draft at Toronto getting their next franchise cornerstone while things get testy at Fenway for a pair of longtime rivals. Welcome to SportsCenter All Night on ESPN Radio and the ESPN app. We are brought to you by Progressive Insurance. We got plenty ahead in the show, including what's next for the U.S. men at the World Cup. But lead it off with change in Queens. Carlos Mendoza fired as manager of the New York Mets, replaced by interim Andy Green. The Mets came into play Friday, riding a six-game slide at 34-47, 9.5 games back of the last wild card in the National League, despite the second-highest payroll in the game. Owner Steve Cohen had high expectations for a team without a World Series title since 1986. While Mendoza certainly had his flaws, the man that's primarily responsible for this New York mess President of Baseball Operations, David Stearns.
2: In these roles, you're a partner with the manager. Carlson and I spoke almost every day for the last 2.5 years. So these are very difficult decisions. I have a ton of respect for him. At the same time, this is my job, and I have a responsibility in the best of my ability and the best of my judgment to lead the organization. That includes making difficult decisions. It includes making change when change is needed. In my estimation, our estimation, change is needed right now.
21: Yeah, Stearns has made one bad move after another. I can go on for the entire hour about his blunders, but this was the reaction of the team parting ways with Mendoza from Tim Kirkson and Jeff Passan.
15: Ultimately, it comes down to two things: roster construction and the players just not doing what they should. And at the end of the day, that's what got Carlos Mendoza fired. He was given a substandard roster, and he wasn't able to motivate it and get the best out of it. And the Mets hung on to him because they believe in Carlos Mendoza. They think that he is a good major league manager. They know that he has a good connection with the players, but that connection just could not foster productivity from this team that, yes, did have injuries. But at the end of the day, Brian, this is the second largest payroll in Major League Baseball right now. And the fact that the Mets are where they are, not just in all of those numbers, but in the standings as well, illustrates just how poorly the season's gone.
22: I am not surprised by this. The team is 13 games under 500. And when you go back to June 13th of 2025, they are 72 and 102, meaning they are 30 games under 500 in that time with a payroll of $375 million. And then when you saw what happened in the Cubs series, getting swept, outscored 33-17, six errors in one game, including an error by all four infielders, that was enough for Steve Cohen to say, all right, we have to go in another direction. Let's be clear, this is not Carlos Mendoza's fault here, but when the team is this bad, something has to happen.
21: And more from Jeff Passan later in the show on how it's Stearns that may now be in the crosshairs. On the field, they opened a series with the Phillies.
23: Swung on, blasted. High and deep, right center field on its way. Hill is at the wall. He jumps! Oh, and he caught it! Took back the homer from Juan Soto. One of the great running catches at the wall you will ever see.
21: Now that is very true. Sports Radio 94 WIP. You got to check that catch out. Derek Hill, best grab I've seen all season. Robbing Juan Soto of a two-run home run. Spectacular catch. Helping Zach Wheeler and the Phillies beat the Mets 2-1. Trey Turner drove in Hill with the tie-breaking run in the seventh. Spoiling Green's New York dugout debut and handing the Mets their seventh consecutive defeat. What about that other New York team again in Beantown?
17: The pitch swung and hit high and deep to left field. If it stays fair, it's long gone. And it is over everything and out of the ballpark. Home run number 17 for Wilson Contreras. And the Red Sox lead it 4-0. That was a moonshot.
21: Yeah, Wilson Contreras, a long ball that cleared Fenway Park entirely. Peyton Tolley took a perfect game into the sixth inning, gave up only one hit over seven, scoreless. Contreras, though, in the middle of some tension, tense moments late in this game.
24: And now Contreras is having words with Will Warren. Almost came up and in.
17: I guess he thought that pitch was too close.
24: It might not be Veritek and A-Rod, but Contreras, as the bench is empty. Warren is screaming over at Contreras after that pitch came up and in. Now the most tired act in baseball is the bullpen's empty.
25: And here's the first thing. I mean, Contreras always can be a little hot-headed, and he has been for years. But Will Warren, of all people, you can see what kind of control he's had today, which has not been great.
24: Yeah, they're kind of talking to each other. The umpires are trying to keep the teams apart. It's a sea of green and black.
25: I see Aaron Judge in there, and he's got a broken rib, so please move him away from there.
21: Yeah, by the way, that was Susan Waldman in the WEI 93.7 FM booth there. Yeah, the bench is cleared. Not much come of it. As the pitch came up and in on Contreras on a walk, he had something to say for Will Warren as he went to first base. They jumped on the field, no fisticuffs, but Aaron Boone had this postgame.
1: Yeah, I mean, I think that's what he does a lot. So, I mean, you know, his arms hang over the plate, so I don't know where we're supposed to go. I think there's probably a method to what he's doing, trying to probably wants that. But obviously, nothing's going on. You know, we needed to do a better job of getting the ball in on him tonight and didn't. So, yeah, the warnings and the barking seemed kind of ridiculous. I think we all see how ridiculous it was. Let's just leave it alone. I mean, seriously.
21: Oh, by the way, the Red Sox 6-1 winners. Tune in for baseball action today. Those two teams back at it as the Red Sox host the Yankees, presented by Progressive Insurance. 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
4: It's the way you go about it that I don't think this team was set up in the right way to compete.
5: If it was just meant to be a test and give the guys a run, all right.
6: The slip up at the end of the match just leaves that bad feeling in your mouth.
21: Yeah, the U.S., having already clinched a spot in the knockout stage, finished their group play with that 3-2 loss to Turkey on Thursday. Game-winning goal scored in extra time. The American team will match up with Bosnia-Herzegovina in the round of 32. That's Wednesday, 8 Eastern in Santa Clara. Here's Jeremy Schapp.
7: The last time the U.S. beat a European team, it was 5 years ago against Bosnia. I think they got a red card in the 40th minute. You could say that that outcome result was somewhat anomalous. This is a different team anyway, not as strong a Bosnia team. But look at this tournament. Look at the outcomes we've seen. You know, strange things happen. This is a team that knocked Italy out of World Cup qualifying. Is it a team when you look at, you know, the bracket and say to yourselves, okay, we should beat this team? Yeah. I think we're going to be, you know, I'm sure we are already heavily favored, right? But this is a tough, gritty team, which has a lot of guys who've been battle tested. They've come up with big results against soccer powers. So for this U.S. team, I would be surprised if it isn't to some degree a challenge.
21: Apple TV MLS commentator Tony Husband on Amber and Ian. Confident on the next challenge.
26: Teams from the Balkan regions are usually technically very good and good skillful players. But, you know, this is a game the U.S. will start as strong favorites to win. I think that they will go through. They came through a World Cup playoff, Bosnia-Herzegovina, actually, in which they had to go to Wales and they won there. And then they beat an Italian side that has obviously so much history in the World Cup. And Italy, of course, are not at this competition. But they did profit from the fact that Italy played a lot of that game with 10 men. I wouldn't say they've lit up this World Cup in the performances I've seen from Bosnia-Herzegovina so far. And so with a full U.S. roster back on the field, and Bosnia-Herzegovina still leaning on the likes of 40-year-old Edin Dzeko, who is a great player in his prime, but, you know, time has passed him by a little bit at the elite level. It's not to say he's not dangerous, but, you know, you've got to put it in perspective. I think this should be a U.S. victory.
21: Now, here's the positive that came out of that Thursday loss. Christian Pulisic came into the game in the second half. His importance of the utmost. National Soccer Hall of Famer DeMarcus Beasley joining Unsportsmanlike.
27: Obviously, he played. Pochettino and the medical staff cleared him to play. He looked really good, really sharp. I mean, I think in the first 5-10 minutes, he had two chances created. So We need him on the field. If we're going to have any success in this World Cup, going on a deep run, we need him to be fit. We need him to be playing like he did in the last 30 minutes of the match last night. So I'm really excited to see him keep getting minutes under his feet and I think take the leadership role that he's used to.
21: Now, World Cup update brought to you by Gusto. 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How about this? Cape Verde completed an improbable run through the group stage with a third straight World Cup draw. They became the smallest country to earn a spot in the knockout round following their scoreless draw with Saudi Arabia. The small island off the western coast of Africa is making its World Cup debut. Their 3 points put them in second place behind Spain, who beat Uruguay on Friday and won the group. 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
28: We got something to share with you guys tonight. I don't know if I'm, am I supposed to come up right up here? Hey, how are you? Good, good, good. Thanks for having me tonight. Yes, sir. I'm ready. Should I go for it? Mr. McKenna, we would like to draft you to the Toronto Maple Leafs.
21: That's Justin Bieber, by the way, a noted Maple Leafs fan announcing that pick. The Leafs selecting Penn State forward Gavin McKenna with the number one overall pick. The 18-year-old Canadian has been a prolific scorer on both sides of the border. He is the face of what could be a fast rebuild for a team that has a new coach, a new GM, having finished last in the Atlantic last season, missing the playoffs for the first time since the arrival of their last first overall pick, Austin Matthews. This McKenna joining SportsCenter with Trevor Scales and Nicole Briscoe.
8: Pressure is a privilege, but being the number one overall pick and going to a franchise that's dying for
9: starving,
8: that's a different type of pressure. So what allows you to embrace that so willingly?
10: Yeah, I think it's something I've just kind of learned over the years. There's always going to be pressure in the game, and you know, being a high-end prospect, there's always going to be pressure on me. So it's something I've just kind of had to learn over the years to deal with. And at the end of the day, I'm just playing hockey. I'm playing a game that I love and grew up playing. So, I'm just going to try to have fun with it.
9: Okay, so it's a well-placed photo for us, but Austin Matthews is basically standing over your right shoulder. He is somebody who knows the position you're in. He now gets to be your teammate. How is that somebody that you can rely on to sort of, you know, get that starving fan base exactly what they want and get them back to the promised land?
10: Yeah, well, I think obviously he's been through some similar situations, and he's been in that city for a long time. So for him to kind of be able to teach me, and, you know, he's obviously an amazing player. So to try and learn from him on and off the ice, it's what I'm looking forward to.
8: Okay, so what can Maple Leaf fans look forward to now that you joined this roster almost officially?
10: Just my style of play, I think. I'm a player who makes all the players around me better, and I'll do whatever it takes to win a Stanley Cup. So that's all I want, is to win a Stanley Cup in Toronto. So that's what they can look forward to.
21: Yeah, if you count John Tavares, the Leafs have three number one overall picks on that roster, looking to get back in the postseason. ESPN senior NHL writer Greg Wyshynski joined Game Night on what Toronto is getting.
11: They're getting a heck of a playmaker. I mean, that's you know, the comp that you sometimes hear with McKenna is Patrick Kane, in the sense that, you know, Kane was always really good at playing on the wing and distributing the puck and making great passes he makes. And that's kind of McKenna's game. Like, he's not going to be a 50 goal scorer in this league necessarily, although you never want to say never with a kid this talented, but it's his vision, his playmaking ability. He's going to be an immediate asset to their power play and should, if he has the chance to, do a heck of a job distributing the puck to someone like Austin Matthews, who's obviously one of the best goal scorers on earth. So, you know, for this Leafs team, it also gives them a little bit of a shot in the arm. I mean, they were the surprise winner of the draft lottery. There was a lot of questions about what direction this franchise was going. And now, at the very least, they've got, you know, a real bright star on the horizon in McKenna.
21: Yeah, think what could have been, right? This perhaps revitalizes Austin Matthews and Toronto. They could have lost that pick to the Boston Bruins had it not gone that high. It was top five protected, so they could have lost that pick. But instead, perhaps this turns the page to better days for the Leafs. Hey, this was SportsCenter, a new interview podcast from Rich Eisen featuring SportsCenter legends, available now on Disney Plus, the Rich Eisen Show YouTube channel, and all podcast platforms. This was SportsCenter is presented by Gusto. Coming up, more from the baseball bunch as the Miz throws some real heat while the White Sox bats boom. That's on deck. This is SportsCenter All Night on ESPN Radio.
0: 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The AL East leading New York Yankees are in Boston to face the Red Sox. 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
21: Now, oh, by the way, ESPN 1000, Tristan Peters hit a grand slam, knocked in 6. Miguel Vargas, who's had a terrific season, a 3-run home run and run scoring double in Chicago's 10-run third. They rout the Royals 22-1. Tied season highs for runs, hits, home runs, margin of victory, and runs in an inning, which is impressive to say the least, because I didn't say it was their season high. It tied season highs, so they've done it before.
32: Mizorowski at the belt, kicks and deals, struck him out swinging.
1: blew him away with a fastball at 103. Miz gets out of it.
21: 103 is nothing, right? 620 WTMJ. Jacob Mizorowski threw a 105.5 mile per hour pitch, tying for the third fastest since tracking began in 2008, winning for the eighth time in nine decisions to lead the Brewers over the Cubs 6-2 for their fifth straight win. He fanned eight. The heater at better than 105 behind only that of Aroldis Chapman, who threw one at 105.8 and one at 105.7 back in 2010.
1: Sheets and Machado take their leads. The 0-2 tie swings, hits it in the air, left field and deep. Edmund is back. He's going to watch this one. Going to go. Ty France, a three-run homer. He puts an 0-2 pitch over the left field wall. And for the second consecutive game, exit stage left for Ty France. And the Padres lead it 3-1.
21: That's 97-3. The fan, I say it over and over, the Padres maybe have troubles with others, but they don't sweat the Dodgers. They beat L.A. 7-1. That's their fourth straight win. Ty France and early three-run jack. They've won 6 of 8 overall. The Braves getting right.
3: 1-0 and served into center field. That humpback ladder's down for a base hit. Braves take the lead on the base hit by Ozzie Albies. He was on that changeup and able to loop it out there to center. RBI number 43 for Ozzie. The Braves have a 2-1 lead.
21: At 680, the fan Ozzie Albies drove in a pair. Mauricio Dubois had two hits, scored twice against his former team as Atlanta beat San Francisco 3-1 to halt a four-game skid. And in the process, they keep their four-game lead on the surging Phillies in the National League East.
1: Delivers, and it is swung on and well hit. Left field and deep. Back goes Reynolds. It is gone! Noel V. Marte with a pinch hit, two-run home run. And he has put the Reds back on top. 6-4 Reds.
21: I say that's getting it done off the pine. 700 WLW. Noel V. Marte, that tie-breaking two-run jack in the eighth after Cincinnati scored four runs off Paul Skenes in the second and beat the Pirates 6-4. Skenes, who picked up his 500th career strikeout, had his ERA jump from 286 to 310.
4: Three peaks back to Diaz and pitches. Here it goes. Way up in the air to deep center field. Tommy Troy to the wall, and it's off the batter's eye. A three-run homer for junior Kevin Arrow.
21: 620 WDAE. Junior Kevin Arrow, he's been on a heater. A three-run home run in the first, his fourth in two games, lifting the Rays past the Snakes 6-1 over Arizona. Kevin Arrow has 20 home runs this season, five in his last four games.
1: The 2-2. Swung on, ground ball up the middle. On the backhand, Bazzana has it. He drops it, and the Mariners have the lead. Cal Raleigh scores from third. JP safe at first. It is 2-1 Mariners.
21: That's Seattle Sports 7:10 a.m. JP Crawford singled in that go-ahead run in the seventh inning as the M's beat the Guardians 3-1. Of note, Luis Castillo, he allowed just a run on four hits in six innings, has struggled of late for the better part of a year. That was his first victory since May 31st as the Guards. They fell to 3-7 since All-Star third baseman Jose Ramirez was placed on the injured list.
1: The 1-0, swinging a fly ball down the right field line. This one's deep. It's got a chance. It is gone. A home run. James Outman. Three-run home run. Tigers having some fun. They've got a 7-0 lead in the fourth.
21: As 97-1, the ticket. James Outman with two aboard. Tigers blank the Astros 8-0. Of no, Keiter Montero and Emmanuel DeJesus combined on a five-hitter. Both Venezuelans wore hats embroidered with VZ after this week's devastating earthquakes.
3: A swing and a high fly ball to left. If it's fair, it's gone. Hooking, it is a fair ball and out of here. Justin Foscue leaves the yard with a two-run homer. He continues to be a nightmare for lefties. His fifth homer of the year, and the Rangers lead 5-0.
21: He knocked in three, as heard on 105.3. The fan backing Nate Eovaldi, who struck out 9 over 7 shutout innings. Rangers beat the Blue Jays 5-4. Trevor Rogers pitched into the seventh. Blaze Alexander, a two-run single to lift Baltimore to a 3-1 win over Washington. How about last licks for the Twins?
5: One ball, one strike. Nobody out there on the corners. The pitch. Royce Lewis, Tapper back up the middle and through. And Royce Lewis wins it for the Minnesota Twins. Tyler Fedko's first big league run is run number 9 as the Twins from the brink of disaster pick up their first walk-off victory of the season with a 9-8 never-say-die victory.
21: As the Treasure Island Baseball Network, Royce Lewis slipped in that RBI single in the 10th inning. Twins beat the Rocks 9-8 after blowing a 7-run lead. Shane Langeliers kept a 7-run rally in the 5th. A's had their 6th straight win, 9-3 over the Angels. And how about Max Meyer? He gave up 2 hits in 7 innings. Miami over St. Louis 4-0. Can you say all-star team? Meyer is now 9-0. He will be in that mid-summer classic. Coming up, we spotlight what's next for the U.S. at the World Cup. It is the knockout stage coming up for them. NBA, are the Celtics really considering trading Jaylen Brown? And which team made out best in round one of the NHL draft? That's next. This is SportsCenter All Night on ESPN Radio.
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27: Live from London, the Championships Wimbledon return to ESPN. Watch it all from the first serve to the final point. As the game's top players battle in tennis's most prestigious event. Shh. Quiet, please. 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
1: We'll get our top stories. Gab McKenna, the top overall pick in the NHL draft to the Toronto Maple Leafs. The U.S. men getting ready for their next challenge at the World Cup. It is the knockout stage. Things get testy for the Red Sox and Yankees as the benches clear at Fenway Park. And the Mets part ways with manager Carlos Mendoza.
2: Here's the pitch. Swung on. Line to left. That's a base hit. Hill around third. They'll wave him to the plate. Soto with the throw. It's coming home. It's late. And Trey Turner with an RBI single, his second hit of the night, has put the Phillies back in front. It's 2-1.
1: Yeah, on a day that Mendoza is no longer in that New York dugout, they drop their seven straight as a Trey Turner comes up with a game-winning knock in the seventh inning. As heard on Sports Radio 94 WIP, Phillies 2-1 over the Mets. They are a last-place team, New York. 34-48, despite the second-highest payroll in the game. President David Stearns should be next on that chopping block. Here's Jeff Passan.
3: I don't know that Carlos Mendoza did a very good job, right? But that's not ultimately what we're going to be looking at here. We're going to be looking at the construction of this team. And this is a subpar team that the New York Mets are putting on the field for, when you're including luxury tax, $400 million. And that's the most unacceptable part, I think, to Steve Cohen. Like, David Stearns was supposed to come in and be the Mets version of Andrew Friedman. And what he's done with the Dodgers after coming from the Rays and turning them into not just winners of three championships since he's been there, but the model organization in almost every regard, the Mets just haven't been able to replicate at this point. So all the pressure now shifts to David Stearns. You know, he'll be around for the trade deadline. Will he be around after the season, though? Will he be around going into next season? And if so, what do you do to take this team that has some pieces, but has a lot of missing parts, and make it into a consistent winner?
1: And Stearns is not a scout by nature, right? He's an analytics guy. Doesn't watch with his own eyes. He looks at numbers on charts. He's a snake oil salesman, if you will. That was passing on Amber and Ian.
4: Turkey wins 3-2.
5: A loss is a loss, and you never want to have a loss in a World Cup. But if you lose a game in a World Cup, then in group stage.
6: It's the way you go about it that I don't think this team was set up in the right way to compete.
7: The guys who had now the chance to step it up, well, I would say not every one of them stepped it up.
5: If it was just meant to be a test and give the guys a run, all right.
6: You'd like to see them close it out, yeah. Not give it up in the final 30 seconds.
8: Just leaves that bad feeling in your mouth.
1: Yeah, in some ways, they had already clinched a spot in the knockout stage. The U.S. finished their group play with that 3-2 loss to Turkey. Game-winning goal scored in extra time. The American team will now match up with Bosnia-Herzegovina in the round of 32. That's Wednesday, 8 Eastern, Santa Clara. PTI looking back and ahead.
9: Okay, Frank, how concerning is Team USA's loss to Turkey?
10: All right, we're in the media. We're supposed to be concerned anytime a team loses, especially if they're wearing red, white, and blue. I'm not concerned at all. When you think about the lineup that they put out there, they were resting a lot of the starters, right. And then the starters that had a yellow card didn't play because you don't want to pick up a second yellow, then you're suspended for the round of 32. So we're healthy. We'll have all of our key players back for the round of 32. And the most important thing that came out of that game, Christian Pulisic played, and he looked pretty dynamic.
9: Looked good.
10: He had a bounce to his
9: Except
10: step. He looked
9: being
10: dangerous.
9: Nutmegged late in that game on the last play. Well, he did. I was surprised at how bouncy he was given. And he looked like he didn't feel like he was risking anything.
10: Yeah.
9: Which is important. But Frank, here's the one thing, and you get this, you watch a lot more than I do. The notion of momentum can be overstated.
10: Yeah.
9: But the thing that got me was that Turkey seemed to play with a spirit on the road that I was thinking that the United States team would just sort of equal and push back and shove down ultimately. Couldn't or didn't do that. Does that suggest anything to you?
10: You know, the great Thierry Henry, who's doing a great job on Fox, a great French player, he talked a lot about the French team. And in their last group game, a lot of times they would rest guys. And then he said, and then we went on to win the World Cup.

0: but I'm not that concerned because I think we're in really good position, especially with the draw that we got, Bosnia-Herzegovina in the round of 32.
1: Last question, real quick. Are you concerned with the fact that United States teams have lost the last 12 or winless?
0: Yeah, winless
1: in the last 12 against Europe.
0: It's a concern, and Bosnia is tough.
1: Physically tough, right?
0: Big, strong. Those guys look like they eat nails for breakfast, I'll tell you that. That's it. We're done. Back to you.
2: And now the United States are favored in this next matchup, but not with regards to the draw for the remaining teams. This is Tony Husband, Apple TV soccer commentator, joining Amber and Ian on what it would he's trying to correlate what it would mean for the United States to win the World Cup.
3: I think it would be, because at the end of the day, the World Cup is the biggest single sporting event on the planet. If you think back, and my gosh, the Miracle on Ice, even I, as someone who's kind of transplanted my life to the US, understand the cultural significance and importance of that event. And there may well be a kind of geopolitical side to all of that as well, which for many you could never ever you could never replace it. But 12 teams, I think, played in that hockey tournament in 1980. There are 48 teams from around the world playing in the world's game, you know, of football, if you talk about the most popular sport across the planet. So for the U.S. to win it, and such a small group of teams have won it in the 100 years almost that the event has taken place, for me, it would be bigger than the Miracle on Ice.
2: All right, with all due respect, Tony, there will never be, regardless of any sport, a bigger upset than the Miracle on Ice. There will never be. Never, ever, ever. Okay? Let's keep it on the pitch. France forward Ousmane Dembele. He scored a first half hat trick, including one off a feed from Mbappe. Helped his team win a 4-1 victory over Norway. It was the first half hat trick at the World Cup since 1994. Oh, by the way, both teams had already secured spots in the knockout round. The World Cup report brought to you by Gusto. 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From the NBA, Sean's reporting Isaiah Hartenstein intends to sign a new 3-year, $75 million contract to return to the Oklahoma City Thunder. It brings his total earnings with the franchise at 5 years, $134 million. He averaged 10 points, 10 boards, 4 assists. First two seasons in OKC. Let's keep it on the hard court.
4: My understanding is the Celtics were not willing to part with enough young players and assets to get a deal done. For the second time in 4 years, the Celtics have offered Jaylen Brown in a trade. If you're Boston, there is going to be fallout from this.
5: That's
4: going
5: to be a hard bridge to repair now.
2: Are the Celtics really considering trading Jaylen Brown? Are they, Danny Green?
6: I'm confused. I don't know why you would trade a guy like this unless he asks for it and you feel like you can't patch things up. So when you put him out there for the Giannis Antetokounmpo and he felt disrespected and said, all right, well, you guys can make it happen. Now you got to move me because I'm unhappy. I don't remember or hear him say anything publicly saying that he wants out. So I don't know why they're still shopping him. There's nobody else on the market that is of that stature of Giannis or even a top 20 player. And if you can't get a top 20 or top, you know, 10, top 30 player, or a couple of those pieces to replace Jaylen Brown, this is a mistake because this duo has proven to be successful. They won with him. He held them down while Jason Tatum was out. So I don't get it. I'm just confused by the whole scenario. And unless he said he wanted out, I think you try to figure out a way to try to patch things up if it's not too late.
2: Absolutely. The Celtics are not a better team with Jaylen Brown off their squad. More from Chris Canty and Freddie Coleman.
7: My Freddie sense keeps telling me this ain't happening. Meaning a Jaylen Brown trade, a Jaylen Brown deal. Boston doesn't want to trade him, but they're forced into that corner. Well, they don't want to give that kind of power to a player to give him what he wants when they still believe in that player. And here's why. They know that Jaylen Brown is not going to fudge things up on them. He may be unhappy. He may not like the fact that he's not a 1A or a co-1A, but when it's time for him to go out and play basketball, guess what he's going to do? He's going to go play basketball.
8: Let's say, for instance, let's take a team that's off the board that absolutely has pieces that the Boston Celtics could use and has picks to offer up the Celtics. How about the New Orleans Pelicans? Is Jaylen Brown going to be fired up about going to play for the Pelicans? Probably not, even if they're willing to give him an extension. But the Pelicans make a lot of sense for the Boston Celtics in terms of assets and players Boston could use to close the gap with the New York Knicks and get back to the NBA Finals.
2: If they're hell-bent on dealing in more options, courtesy

0: Bobby Marks and David Dennis Jr., Portland and Houston.
1: Jaylen Brown for the Rockets, to me, makes a ton of sense. Şengün stock has fallen a little bit.
2: Mm-hmm.
1: And I wonder if Boston would be like, we need Amen in this deal. And if you're the Rockets and a lot of the people in the league, there's a lot people are really, really high on Amen Thompson. I'm really, really high on him. But you got to wonder, you know, if the Rockets say Şengün, Amen, throw Steven Adams, maybe a pick or something, bring Jaylen Brown in, it shortens your window substantially. You're a win now team.
3: Portland's a wild card just because of whenever you have new ownership, that certainly puts it in play as far as someone going out and making a big splash, what the Trailblazers do. They've got five tradable firsts. Remember, they control Milwaukee's first from 2028 to 2030 from the Damian Lillard trade here. Young players. So if you are a team like Boston, you're looking for a paint presence? How about Donovan Klingon, Scoot Henderson, Shaden Sharp, established starters? Certainly, if I'm Portland, I don't want to part ways with Denny Avdia, but Jeremy Grant, Drew Holiday back, Damian Lillard's got a no-trade clause. But for the Trailblazers, this is what you have to offer, and they've certainly poked around when it came to Giannis. I would certainly expect them to poke around when some of these big names, starting with Jaylen Brown.
0: Yeah, I'd say it makes Portland better, but I don't think it makes Boston better. You know, Celtics have to be willing to deal to make them better, right? Maybe I'm wrong on that. Meantime, what's next for LeBron James, the pending free agent, two-time NBA champ Norris Cole?
4: If he has a chance to win, of course he has a chance to win, but he also wants to live and be a certain way. So, because to me, if it was strictly about winning the championship, you just go to San Antonio. Go down to San Antonio. Hey, listen. We would have never had that. If they had LeBron James in those situations, that De'Aaron Fox situation, that would have never happened. They'd have won 4-1. Every time they was up, they'd have never lost those games if you got LeBron on the team. So if it's strictly about championship, you can go to OKC, you go to San Antonio, you know, obviously you got Cleveland. It's a lot of teams.
0: There's also the balance, though, of money, and San Antonio can't give him the coin that he probably requires, so I don't think the Spurs are an option. You're listening to SportsCenter all night on ESPN Radio and the ESPN app. I'm Jim Basquiat. In the NHL draft, the first round came on Friday night. The Maple Leafs selecting Penn State forward Gavin McKenna with the top overall pick. 18-year-old Canadian, a prolific scorer on both sides of the border. He had this with last year's number one overall pick, Matthew Schaefer.
5: Mr. McKenna, as Justin was saying, how are you feeling right now?
6: Unbelievable. Obviously, worked my whole life towards this, so for it to finally be here, it's been a special moment.
5: Yeah, I mean, honestly, this is a little bit different profession for me right now. We're usually playing together, we're usually ripping it up together and stuff, but, you know, who are some people that you'd like to thank, you know, just from, you know, you growing up to, you know, maybe your friends in UConn, your family, who are some people that really helped you get to this point?
6: Yeah, well, thank you for doing such an unbelievable job. And obviously, yeah, my family, everyone's sitting there, and all the UConners growing up there, the support I got from that territory was pretty special. So coaches, I could go on forever of who I can thank.
0: Now, what are they getting, those Toronto Maple Leafs? How about NHL draft analyst Megan Chayka and or Kevin Weeks?
7: I think he's a tremendous pick for them, stylistically, the fit. Also, his mentality, his approach, his attitude, all those things we have to factor into the equation as well. He's ready for the smoke in the big smoke up in TO.
8: A Mitch Marner-like player. Defensively, there's some questions. Now, when I dug into his tracking data, how much he skates, he had over 4 miles than the next player, meaning that the effort is there, but maybe the details he needs to work on. Now, when you think of scoring chances, the Leafs dropped year over year 3. Gavin McKenna in the NCAA, 2.5 assisted scoring chances per game, so he would slot in very nicely with someone like Austin Matthews, a great finisher.
9: With the second overall selection in the 2026 NHL draft, the San Jose Sharks are proud to select from the Frölunda Swedish League, Ivar Stenberg.
0: Yeah, Ivar Stenberg, second overall San Jose. His brother Otto, already an NHLer. They joined our Leah Hextall.
10: Congratulations, second overall to the San Jose Sharks. Ivar, you told me at the NHL Combine that when you heard your name, you might black out. I'm curious what went through your mind when you finally did hear it called.
2: Yeah, super happy. A little bit blackout, like I don't remember too much, just hugging my mom, so that was super special.
10: You did the right thing, and here you are going to San Jose to play along the likes of a super young core like Macklin Celebrini. How exciting is that?
2: Super excited.
0: Yeah, I'd say. Hey, here's what they did, the Sharks. They got Stenberg at second overall, defenseman Keaton Vierhoff at ninth, traded up to 21 to get fellow blue liner Ryan Lynn. Greg Wyshynski joined game night.
11: They crushed it. San Jose is coming out of a rebuild, but they still used all three of their picks tonight. They didn't trade them away. And what they end up getting is Ivar Stenberg, a left wing who's going to be a real impact player for them. You know, he's not the biggest guy, but he's a really good two-way player and a very good offensive player. And then the draft board fell in a way that's kind of amazing for the Sharks, where they draft this kid, Keaton Vierhoff, who is a defenseman for North Dakota, and it might be the most exciting offensive defenseman in the draft. So, you know, these guys are going to be a couple of years away from actualizing as real NHL stars, but it just goes to show you what San Jose did here is they said, look, we're on the cusp of making the playoffs. We've got Matt Celebrini. You know, we were in the hunt until the last week of the season this year, but we now have the opportunity to maybe be like backup prospects and be good for a very long time. And I think what GM Mike Greer did with this draft is really good and very responsible, I think, to the long-term success of this team.
0: A wheeling and dealing from the NHL. The Rangers traded for Vegas winger Pavel Dorofeev. They give up three picks to get him, signed him to a seven-year deal at $11 million per. The Bruins gave up a pair of first-rounders for Utah's J.J. Paterka, and the same for the Blues, who acquired Mason McTavish from the Ducks. Coming up, we'll again dig into MLB's future. Is it bright? And we'll have us, Tyler. A stellar top play and the night in the W. That's next. This is SportsCenter All Night on ESPN Radio.
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3: Swung on, blasted. High and deep, right center field on its way. Hill is at the wall. He jumps. Oh, and he caught it. He caught it. He went up over the wall, and he took back the homer from Juan Soto. One of the great running catches at the wall you will ever see.
1: You do have to check that catch out. It's the best catch I've seen in the bigs this year. Sports Radio 94 WIP on the call. Derek Hill robbing Juan Soto of a two-run home run in the first. That saved the game. They won 2-1. In the meantime, Jesse Rogers, ESPN MLB reporter, joined Game Night. Where are we regarding a new labor deal? How far apart is Major League Baseball from the Players Association in discussions?
4: They're literally talking different languages. So it's not like you can even say they're far apart. They're on different continents at this point. One side wants a salary cap and is willing to negotiate anything within that system. The other side doesn't want a salary cap and will negotiate anything without one. And until they come to an agreement on one or the other, they're going to be stuck in a stalemate. That's why everyone's predicting a lockout and potentially missing games next season. So that's what's at stake here. They can meet all they want and discuss the minutiae of it all, but until they decide on a cap system or not a cap system, we're going to be in this stalemate.
1: Matt Fontana on the difficulties of baseball implementing a cap.
5: I think trying to get a salary cap put in baseball is going to be the hardest thing that's ever been done in sports. I think it is going to be the hardest thing that a league has ever had to do in professional sports. You've had missed time in hockey. You've had lockouts in baseball before. You've had replacement players in the NFL. We've seen it all, but I just think that this is going down a whole different path to a whole different level that none of us have ever seen before. And the worst part is, I could see them go through all of this. I could see a work stoppage. I could still see them at the end not anywhere close, because that's how entrenched the players are going to be holding off on this.
1: The baseball players union is the strongest in all of professional sports, so it will be rough discussions. After a 53-point night on Thursday, another huge individual performance on Friday from the W.
6: Sheldon Taylor gives it up.
1: On Ion, Camila Cardoso set a WNBA record, shooting 13 for 13 from the field, scoring career high 30. Sky blast the fire, 124-84. She made the most field goals without a miss in league history, also grabbed 8 boards.
7: And rips it away from Canada. Can she go coast to coast? Yes!
1: Gabby Williams scored 13 straight Golden State points in the fourth quarter. Valkyries rally 78-75 over the Dream. They get a W just a year ago. This was an expansion team. Sun beat the Mystics 68-57, winning back-to-back games for the first time all year. They're 4 up and 15 down. Meantime, Friday brought the end of a legendary ESPN career for Linda Cohen, retiring from the network after 34 years and over 5,600 sports centers anchored. Think about that. More than anyone else. Cohen on a stellar 3+ decade run for the worldwide leader.
8: There's so much conversation about what it takes to reach the pinnacle of your career and to reach the top. But what I'm interested is what's the secret to staying at the top of your game as you've done for so long?
9: It's probably the key, and this is what I tell a lot of people, is the fact that even though I was on SportsCenter for 34 years, I make believe somebody is watching me for the very first time, and I have to prove to them that I belong and that I earned a seat in this chair.
1: I'd say she's done just that. A pioneer for women in the industry, really a legend, having carved out a career anyone, man or woman, would be envious of. She also knows her hockey, something our Steve Risser knows nothing about. One of the few who do. So apropos that her ESPN run comes to an end while the night of the NHL draft opening round with Gavin McKenna going first overall to the Leafs comes. He's also, oh, by the way, an Oswego grad, just like myself. Coming up, what's the next challenge for the U.S. men at the World Cup? The Mets make a change in the dugout amid a horrendous season. That's next. This is SportsCenter All Night.
0: Camp to camp.
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0: 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Camp to camp.
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11: A.J. Brown, touchdown.
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1: 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The Yanks and Sox continue their series in Boston.
2: 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And it is over everything and out of the ballpark. 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
6: The NHL draft had Toronto getting their next franchise cornerstone while things get testy at Fenway for a pair of longtime rivals. Welcome to SportsCenter All Night on ESPN Radio and the ESPN app. We are brought to you by Progressive Insurance. We've got plenty ahead in the show, including what's next for the U.S. men at the World Cup. A lead it off with change in Queens. Carlos Mendoza fired as manager of the New York Mets, replaced by interim Andy Green. The Mets came into play Friday, riding a six-game slide at 34-47, 9.5 games back of the last wild card in the National League, despite the second-highest payroll in the game. Owner Steve Cohen had high expectations for a team without a World Series title since 1986. While Mendoza certainly had his flaws, the man that's primarily responsible for this New York mess, President of Baseball Operations, David Stearns.
7: In these roles, you're a partner with the manager. Carlson and I spoke almost every day for the last 2.5 years. So these are very difficult decisions. I have a ton of respect for him. At the same time, this is my job, and I have a responsibility in the best of my ability and the best of my judgment to lead the organization. That includes making difficult decisions. It includes making change when change is needed. In my estimation, our estimation, change is needed right now.
6: Yeah, Stearns has made one bad move after another. I can go on for the entire hour about his blunders, but this was the reaction of the team parting ways with Mendoza from Tim Kirkson and Jeff Passan.
8: Ultimately, it comes down to two things: roster construction and the players just not doing what they should. And at the end of the day, that's what got Carlos Mendoza fired. He was given a substandard roster, and he wasn't able to motivate it and get the best out of it. And the Mets hung on to him because they believe in Carlos Mendoza. They think that he is a good major league manager. They know that he has a good connection with the players, but that connection just could not foster productivity from this team that, yes, did have injuries. But at the end of the day, Brian, this is the second largest payroll in Major League Baseball right now. And the fact that the Mets are where they are, not just in all of those numbers, but in the standings as well, illustrates just how poorly the season's gone.
9: I am not surprised by this. The team is 13 games under 500. And when you go back to June 13th of 2025, they are 72 and 102, meaning they are 30 games under 500 in that time with a payroll of $375 million. And then when you saw what happened in the Cubs series getting swept, outscored 33-17, six errors in one game, including an error by all four infielders, that was enough for Steve Cohen to say, all right, we have to go in another direction. Let's be clear, this is not Carlos Mendoza's fault here, but when the team is this bad, something has to happen.
6: And more from Jeff Passan later in the show on how it's Stearns that may now be in the crosshairs. On the field, they opened a series with the Phillies.
10: Swung on, blasted. High and deep, right center field on its way. Hill is at the wall, he jumps! Oh, and he caught it! He caught it! He went up over the wall! Took back the homer from Juan Soto. One of the great running catches at the wall you will ever see.
6: Now, that is very true. Sports Radio 94 WIP. You got to check that catch out. Derek Hill, best grab I've seen all season. Robbing Juan Soto of a two-run, a home run, spectacular catch. Helping Zach Wheeler and the Phillies beat the Mets 2-1. Trey Turner drove in Hill with the tie-breaking run in the seventh, spoiling Green's New York dugout debut and handing the Mets their seventh consecutive defeat. What about that other New York team again in Beantown?
2: The pitch swung it in high and deep to left field. If it stays fair, it's long gone. And it is over everything and out of the ballpark. Home run number 17 for Wilson Contreras. And the Red Sox lead it 4-0. That was a moonshot.
6: Yeah, Wilson Contreras, a long ball that cleared Fenway Park entirely. Peyton Tolley took a perfect game into the sixth inning, gave up only one hit over seven, scoreless. Contreras, though, in the middle of tense moments late in this game.
11: And now Contreras is having words with Will Warren. Almost came up and in.
2: I guess he thought that pitch was too close.
11: It might not be Veritek and A-Rod, but Contreras, as the bench is empty. Warren is screaming over at Contreras after that pitch came up and in. Now the most tired act in baseball is the bullpen's empty.
12: And here's the first thing. I mean, Contreras always can be a little hot-headed, and he has been for years. But Will Warren, of all people, you can see what kind of control he's had today, which has not been great.
11: They're kind of talking to each other. The umpires are trying to keep the teams apart. It's a sea of green and black.
12: I see Aaron Judge in there, and he's got a broken rib, so please move him away from there.
6: By the way, that was Susan Waldman in the WEI 93.7 FM booth there. Yeah, the bench is cleared. Not much come of it. As the pitch came up and in on Contreras on a walk, he had something to say for Will Warren as he went to first base. They jumped on the field, no fisticuffs, but Aaron Boone had this post game.
13: Yeah, I mean, I think that's what he does a lot. So, I mean, you know, his arms hang over the plate, so I don't know where we're supposed to go. I think there's probably a method to what he's doing, probably wants that. But obviously, nothing's going on. You know, we needed to do a better job of getting the ball in on him tonight and didn't. So, yeah, the warnings and the barking seemed kind of ridiculous. I think we all see how ridiculous it was. Let's just leave it alone. I mean, seriously.
6: Oh, by the way, the Red Sox 6-1 winners. Tune in for baseball action today. Those two teams back at it as the Red Sox host the Yankees, presented by Progressive Insurance. 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
15: It's the way you go about it that I don't think this team was set up in the right way to compete.
16: If it was just meant to be a test and give the guys a run, all right.
17: The slip up at the end of the match just leaves that bad feeling in your mouth.
6: Yeah, the U.S., having already clinched a spot in the knockout stage, finished their group play with that 3-2 loss to Turkey on Thursday. Game-winning goal scored in extra time. The American team will match up with Bosnia-Herzegovina in the round of 32. That's Wednesday, 8 Eastern in Santa Clara. Here's Jeremy Schapp.
18: The last time the U.S. beat a European team, it was 5 years ago against Bosnia. I think they got a red card in the 40th minute. You could say that outcome result was somewhat anomalous. This is a different team anyway, not as strong a Bosnia team. But look at this tournament. Look at the outcomes we've seen. strange things happen. This is a team that knocked Italy out of World Cup qualifying. Is it a team when you look at, you know, the bracket and say to yourselves, okay, we should beat this team? Yeah. I think we're going to be, you know, I'm sure we are already heavily favored, right? But this is a tough, gritty team, which has a lot of guys who've been battle tested. They've come up with big results against soccer powers. So for this U.S. team, I would be surprised if it isn't to some degree a challenge.
6: Apple TV MLS commentator Tony Husband on Amber and Ian. Confident on the next challenge.
19: Teams from the Balkan regions are usually technically very good and good skillful players, but you know this is a game the U.S. will start as strong favorites to win. I think that they will go through. They came through a World Cup playoff, Bosnia-Herzegovina, actually, in which they had to go to Wales and they won there, and then they beat an Italian side that has obviously so much history in the World Cup. And Italy, of course, are not at this competition. But they did profit from the fact that Italy played a lot of that game with 10 men. I wouldn't say they've lit up this World Cup in the performances I've seen from Bosnia-Herzegovina so far. And so with a full U.S. roster back on the field, And Bosnia-Herzegovina still leaning on the likes of 40-year-old Edin Dzeko, who is a great player in his prime. But, you know, time has passed him by a little bit at the elite level. It's not to say he's not dangerous, but, you know, you've got to put it in perspective. I think this should be a U.S. victory.
6: Now, here's the positive that came out of that Thursday loss. Christian Pulisic came into the game in the second half. His importance of the utmost. National Soccer Hall of Famer DeMarcus Beasley joining Unsportsmanlike.
20: Obviously, he played. Pochettino and the medical staff cleared him to play. He looked really good, really sharp. I mean, I think in the first 5-10 minutes, he had two chances created. So We need him on the field. If we're going to have any success in this World Cup, going on a deep run, we need him to be fit. We need him to be playing like he did in the last 30 minutes of the match last night. So I'm really excited to see him keep getting minutes under his feet and I think take the leadership role that he's used to.
6: Now, World Cup update brought to you by Gusto. 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How about this? Cape Verde completed an improbable run through the group stage with a third straight World Cup draw. They became the smallest country to earn a spot in the knockout round following their scoreless draw with Saudi Arabia. The small island off the western coast of Africa is making its World Cup debut. Their 3 points put them in second place behind Spain, who beat Uruguay on Friday and won the group. You're listening to SportsCenter All Night on ESPN Radio and the ESPN app. Friday brought the opening round of the NHL draft and perhaps a new day in Toronto with the Leafs picking first.
21: We got something to share with you guys tonight. I don't know if am I supposed to come up right up here? Hey, how are you? Good, good, good. Thanks for having me tonight. Yes, sir. I'm ready. Should I go for it? Mr. McKenna, we would like to draft you to the Toronto Maple Leafs.
6: That's Justin Bieber, by the way, a noted Maple Leafs fan announcing that pick. The Leafs selecting Penn State forward Gavin McKenna with the number one overall pick. The 18-year-old Canadian has been a prolific scorer on both sides of the border. He is the face of what could be a fast rebuild for a team that has a new coach, a new GM, having finished last in the Atlantic last season, missing the playoffs for the first time since the arrival of their last first overall pick, Austin Matthews. This McKenna joining SportsCenter with Trevor Scales and Nicole Briscoe.
22: Pressure is a privilege, but being the number one overall pick and going to a franchise that's dying for
23: change. Starving.
22: That's a different type of pressure. So what allows you to embrace that so willingly?
24: Yeah, I think it's something I've just kind of learned over the years. There's always going to be pressure in the game. And, you know, being a high-end prospect, there's always going to be pressure on me. So it's something I've just kind of had to learn over the years to deal with. And at the end of the day, I'm just playing hockey. I'm playing a game that I love and grew up playing. So, I'm just going to try to have fun with it.
23: Okay, so it's a well-placed photo for us, but Austin Matthews is basically standing over your right shoulder. He is somebody who knows the position you're in. He now gets to be your teammate. How is that somebody that you can rely on to sort of, you know, get that starving fan base exactly what they want and get them back to the promised land?
24: Yeah, well, I think obviously he's been through some similar situations, and he's been in that city for a long time. So for him to kind of be able to teach me, and, you know, he's obviously an amazing player. So to try and learn from him on and off the ice, it's what I'm looking forward to.
22: Okay, so what can Maple Leaf fans look forward to now that you joined this roster almost officially?
24: Just my style of play. I think I'm a player who makes all the players around me better, and I'll do whatever it takes to win a Stanley Cup. So that's all I want, is to win a Stanley Cup in Toronto. So that's what they can look forward to.
6: Yeah, if you count John Tavares, the Leafs have three number one overall picks on that roster, looking get back in the postseason. ESPN senior NHL writer Greg Wyshynski joined Game Night on what Toronto is getting.
25: They're getting a heck of a playmaker. I mean, that's you know, the comp that you sometimes hear with McKenna is Patrick Kane, in the sense that, you know, Kane was always really good at playing on the wing and distributing the puck and making great passes he makes. And that's kind of McKenna's game. Like, he's not going to be a 50 goal scorer in this league necessarily, although you never want to say never with a kid this talented, but it's his vision, his playmaking ability. He's going to be an immediate asset to their power play, and should, if he has the chance to, do a heck of a job distributing the puck to someone like Auston Matthews, who's obviously one of the best goal scorers on earth. So, you know, for this Leafs team, it also gives them a little bit of a shot in the arm. I mean, they were the surprise winner of the draft lottery. There was a lot of questions about what direction this franchise was going. And now, at the very least, they've got, you know, a real bright star on the horizon in McKenna.
6: Yeah, think what could have been, right? This perhaps revitalizes Auston Matthews and Toronto. They could have lost that pick to the Boston Bruins had it not gone that high. It was top five protected, so they could have lost that pick. But instead, perhaps this turns the page to better days for the Leafs. Hey, this was SportsCenter, a new interview podcast from Rich Eisen featuring SportsCenter legends, available now on Disney Plus, the Rich Eisen Show YouTube channel, and all podcast platforms. This was SportsCenter is presented by Gusto. Coming up, more from the baseball bunch as the Miz throws some real heat while the White Sox bats boom. That's on deck. This is SportsCenter All Night on ESPN Radio.
0: Coming up on the Monday edition of Unsportsmanlike with Chris Canty, Michelle Smallman, and me, Evan Cohen, my favorite part of the NBA season is here. 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
6: By the way, ESPN 1000, Tristan Peters hit a grand slam, knocked in six. Miguel Vargas, who's had a terrific season, a three-run home run and run-scoring double in Chicago's 10-run third. They rout the Royals 22-1. Tied season highs for runs, hits, home runs, margin of victory, and runs in an inning, which is impressive to say the least, because I didn't say it was their season high. It tied season highs, so they've done it before.
11: Mizorowski at the belt, kicks and deals. Struck him out swinging. Blew him away with a fastball at 103. Miz gets out of it.
6: 103 is nothing, right? 620 WTMJ, Jacob Mizorowski threw a 105.5 mile per hour pitch, tying for the third fastest since tracking began in 2008, winning for the eighth time in nine decisions to lead the Brewers over the Cubs 6-2 for their fifth straight win. He fanned eight. The heater at better than 105 behind only that of Aroldis Chapman, who threw one at 105.8 and one at 105.7 back in 2010.
11: Sheets and Machado take their leads. The 0-2 tie swings, hits it in the air, left field and deep. Edmund is back. He's going to watch this one. Going to go. Ty France, a three-run homer. He puts an 0-2 pitch over the left field wall. And for the second consecutive game, exit stage left for Ty France. And the Padres lead it 3-1.
6: That's 97-3. The fan, I say it over and over, the Padres maybe have troubles with others, but they don't sweat the Dodgers. They beat L.A. 7-1. That's their fourth straight win. Ty France, an early three-run jack. They've won 6 of 8 overall. The Braves getting right.
12: 1-0 and served into center field. That humpback ladder's down for a base hit. Braves take the lead on the base hit by Ozzie Albies. He was on that changeup and able to loop it out there to center. RBI number 43 for Ozzie. The Braves have a 2-1 lead.
6: At 680, the fan Ozzie Albies drove in a pair. Mauricio Dubois had two hits, scored twice against his former team as Atlanta beat San Francisco 3-1 to halt a four-game skid. And in the process, they keep their four-game lead on the surging Phillies in the National League East.
11: Delivers, and it is swung on and well hit. Left field and deep. Back goes Reynolds. It is gone! Noel V. Marte with a pinch hit, two-run home run. And he has put the Reds back on top. 6-4 Reds.
6: Yeah, I say that's getting it done off the pine. 700 WLW. Noel V. Marte, that tie-breaking two-run jack in the eighth after Cincinnati scored four runs off Paul Skenes in the second and beat the Pirates 6-4. Skenes, who picked up his 500th career strikeout, had his ERA jump from 286 to 310.
13: Three peaks back to Diaz and pitches. Here it goes. Way up in the air to deep center field. Tommy Troy to the wall, and it's off the batter's eye. A three-run homer for Junior Kevin Arrow, and the Rays
6: 620 WDAE. Junior Kevin Arrow, he's been on a heater. A three-run home run in the first, his fourth in two games, lifting the Rays past the Snakes 6-1 over Arizona. Kevin Arrow has 20 home runs this season, five in his last four games.
11: The 2-2. Swung on. Ground ball up the middle. On the backhand, Bazzana has it. He drops it, and the Mariners have the lead. Cal Raleigh scores from third. JP safe at first. It is 2-1 Mariners.
6: At Seattle Sports 7:10 a.m., JP Crawford singled in that go-ahead run in the seventh inning as the M's beat the Guardians 3-1. Of note, Luis Castillo, he allowed just a run on four hits in six innings, has struggled of late for the better part of a year. That was his first victory since May 31st as the Guards. They fell to 3-7 since All-Star third baseman Jose Ramirez was placed on the injured list.
11: The 1-0. Swinging a fly ball down the right field line. This one's deep. It's got a chance. And it's gone. Home run.
14: James Outman. Three-run home run. Tigers having some fun. They've got a 7-0 lead in the fourth.
6: As 97-1, the ticket. James Outman with two aboard. Tigers blank the Astros 8-0 of no Keider Montero and Emmanuel DeJesus combined on a five-hitter. Both Venezuelans wore hats embroidered with VZ after this week's devastating earthquakes.
15: A swing and a high fly ball to left. If it's fair, it's gone. Hook in. It is a fair ball and out of here. Justin Foscue leaves the yard with a two-run homer. He continues to be a nightmare for lefties. His fifth homer of the year, and the Rangers lead 5-0.
6: He knocked in three, as heard on 105.3. The fan backing Nate Evaldi, who struck out nine over seven shutout innings. Rangers beat the Blue Jays 5-4. Trevor Rogers pitched into the seventh. Blaze Alexander, a two-run single to lift Baltimore to a 3-1 win over Washington. How about last licks for the Twins?
16: One ball, one strike. Nobody out there on the corners. The pitch. Royce Lewis, tapper back up the middle and through. And Royce Lewis wins it for the Minnesota Twins. Tyler Fedko's first big league run is run number 9 as the Twins, from the brink of disaster, pick up their first walk-off victory of the season with a 9-8 never-say-die victory.
6: As the Treasure Island Baseball Network, Royce Lewis slipped in that RBI single in the 10th inning. Twins beat the Rocks 9-8 after blowing a 7-run lead. Shea Langeliers capped a 7-run rally in the 5th. A's, their 6th straight win, 9-3 over the Angels. And how about Max Meyer? He gave up 2 hits in 7 innings. Miami over St. Louis 4-0. Can you say all-star team? Meyer is now 9-0. He will be in that mid-summer classic. Coming up, we spotlight what's next for the U.S. at the World Cup. It is the knockout stage coming up for them. NBA, are the Celtics really considering trading Jaylen Brown? And which team made out best in round one of the NHL draft? That's next. This is SportsCenter All Night on ESPN Radio.
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14: A walk-off homer in the bottom of the 14th inning. 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
20: From opening day.
14: Hammer to left field. 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Mike Trout, how's that to start the season?
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14: Oh, my goodness. 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Giancarlo Stanton and the American League with one swing has tied it up.
24: 457-foot home run. 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
14: Judge back some more. Leaping and he caught it. Out of here. Mookie Betts. Shohei Ohtani.
20: Until a champion is crowned at the World Series.
14: And the Dodgers have won it. Repeat champions for the first time in baseball in
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1: Again, our top stories. Gab McKenna, the top overall pick in the NHL draft to the Toronto Maple Leafs. The U.S. men getting ready for their next challenge at the World Cup. It is the knockout stage. Things get testy for the Red Sox and Yankees as the benches clear at Fenway Park. And the Mets part ways with manager Carlos Mendoza.
2: Here's the pitch. Swung on like a left. That's a base hit. Hill around third. They'll wave him to the plate. Soto with the throw. It's coming home. It's late. And Trey Turner with an RBI single, his second hit of the night, has put the Phillies back in front. It's 2-1.
1: Yeah, on a day that Mendoza is no longer in that New York dugout, they drop their seven straight as a Trey Turner comes up with a game-winning knock in the seventh inning. As heard on Sports Radio 94 WIP, Phillies 2-1 over the Mets. They are a last-place team, New York, 34-48, despite the second-highest payroll in the game. President David Stearns should be next on that chopping block. Here's Jeff Passan.
3: I don't know that Carlos Mendoza did a very good job, right? But that's not ultimately what we're going to be looking at here. We're going to be looking at the construction of this team. And this is a subpar team that the New York Mets are putting on the field for, when you're including luxury tax, $400 million. And that's the most unacceptable part, I think, to Steve Cohen. Like, David Stearns was supposed to come in and be the Mets version of Andrew Friedman. And what he's done with the Dodgers after coming from the Rays and turning them into not just winners of three championships since he's been there, but the model organization in almost every regard, the Mets just haven't been able to replicate at this point. So all the pressure now shifts to David Stearns. You know, he'll be around for the trade deadline. Will he be around after the season, though? Will he be around going into next season? And if so, what do you do to take this team that has some pieces, but has a lot of missing parts, and make it into a consistent winner?
1: And Stearns is not a scout by nature, right? He's an analytics guy. Doesn't watch with his own eyes. He looks at numbers on charts. He's a snake oil salesman, if you will. That was passing on Amber and Ian.
4: Turkey wins 3-2.
5: A loss is a loss, and you never want to have a loss in a World Cup. But if you lose a game in a World Cup, then in group stage.
6: It's the way you go about it that I don't think this team was set up in the right way to compete.
7: The guys who had now the chance to step it up, well, I would say not every one of them stepped it up.
5: If it was just meant to be a test and give the guys a run, all right.
6: You'd like to see them close it out, yeah. Not give it up in the final 30 seconds.
8: Just leaves that bad feeling in your mouth.
1: Yeah, in some ways, they had already clinched a spot in the knockout stage. The U.S. finished their group play with that 3-2 loss to Turkey. Game-winning goal scored in extra time. The American team will now match up with Bosnia-Herzegovina in the round of 32. That's Wednesday, 8 Eastern, Santa Clara. PTI looking back and ahead.
9: Okay, Frank, how concerning is Team USA's loss to Turkey?
10: All right, we're in the media. We're supposed to be concerned anytime a team loses, especially if they're wearing red, white, and blue. I'm not concerned at all. When you think about the lineup that they put out there, they were resting a lot of the starters, right. And then the starters that had a yellow card didn't play because you don't want to pick up a second yellow, then you're suspended for the round of 32. So we're healthy. We'll have all of our key players back for the round of 32. And the most important thing that came out of that game, Christian Pulisic played, and he looked pretty dynamic.
9: Looked good.
10: He had a bounce to his
9: step.
10: Except
9: for being
10: nutmegged
9: late in that game on the last play. Well, he did. I was surprised at how bouncy he was given. And he looked like he didn't feel like he was risking anything.
10: Yeah.
9: Which is important. But Frank, here's the one thing, and you get this, you watch a lot more than I do. The notion of momentum can be overstated.
10: Yeah.
9: But the thing that got me was that Turkey seemed to play with a spirit on the road that I was thinking that the United States team would just sort of equal and push back and shove down ultimately. Couldn't or didn't do that. Does that suggest anything to you?
10: You know, the great Thierry Henry, who's doing a great job on Fox, a great French player, he talked a lot about the French team. And in their last group game, a lot of times they would rest guys. And then he said, and then we went on to win the World Cup. And then we went on to win the Euro. I'm not comparing the U.S. to France. The point is, I understand what you're saying about momentum, but also playing some of the guys that don't play that much. And one of them is Sebastian Berhalter, the son of the former coach, who is going to play in the next round. He may come off the bench, but he's dangerous at serving the ball. He's terrific on free kicks. He had a goal last night. He also had an assist on the corner kick. So I think Pochettino got to see some players in unique situations. Yes, they lost the game. The nutmeg was not good by Pulisic. But guess what? We're worried about him at the other end of the field. He's an attacking player. I understand what you're saying.

0: remaining teams. This is Tony Husband, Apple TV soccer commentator, joining Amber and Ian on what it would he's trying to correlate what it would mean for the United States to win the World Cup.
1: I think it would be, because at the end of the day, the World Cup is the biggest single sporting event on the planet. If you think back, and my gosh, the Miracle on Ice, even I, as someone who's kind of transplanted my life to the US, understand the cultural significance and importance of that event. And there may well be a kind of geopolitical side to all of that as well, which for many you could never ever you could never replace it. But 12 teams, I think, played in that hockey tournament in 1980. There are 48 teams from around the world playing in the world's game, you know, of football, if you talk about the most popular sport across the planet. So for the U.S. to win it, and such a small group of teams have won it in the 100 years almost that the event has taken place, for me, it would be bigger than the Miracle on Ice.
0: All right. With all due respect, Tony, there will never be, regardless of any sport, a bigger upset than the Miracle on Ice. There will never be. Never, ever, ever. Okay? Let's keep it on the pitch. France forward Ousmane Dembele. He scored a first half hat trick, including one off a feed from Mbappe. Helped his team win a 4-1 victory over Norway. It was the first half hat trick at the World Cup since 1994. Oh, by the way, both teams had already secured spots in the knockout round. The World Cup report brought to you by Gusto. 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From the NBA, Sean's reporting Isaiah Hartenstein intends to sign a new 3-year, $75 million contract to return to the Oklahoma City Thunder. It brings his total earnings with the franchise at 5 years, $134 million. He averaged 10 points, 10 boards, 4 assists. First two seasons in OKC. Let's keep it on the hard court.
2: My understanding is the Celtics were not willing to part with enough young players and assets to get a deal done. For the second time in 4 years, the Celtics have offered Jaylen Brown in a trade. If you're Boston, there is going to be fallout from this.
3: That's
2: going
3: to be a hard bridge to repair now.
0: Are the Celtics really considering trading Jaylen Brown? Are they, Danny Green?
4: I'm confused. I don't know why you would trade a guy like this unless he asks for it and you feel like you can't patch things up. So when you put him out there for the Giannis Antetokounmpo and he felt disrespected and said, all right, well, you guys can make it happen. Now you got to move me because I'm unhappy. I don't remember or hear him say anything publicly saying that he wants out. So I don't know why they're still shopping him. There's nobody else on the market that is of that stature of Giannis or even a top 20 player. And if you can't get a top 20 or top, you know, 10, top 30 player or a couple of those pieces to replace Jaylen Brown, this is a mistake because this duo has proven to be successful. They're one with him. He held them down while Jason Tatum was out. So I don't get it. I'm just confused by the whole scenario. And unless he said he wanted out, I think you try to figure out a way to try to patch things up if it's not too late.
0: Absolutely. The Celtics are not a better team with Jaylen Brown off their squad. More from Chris Canty and Freddie Coleman.
5: My Freddie sense keeps telling me this ain't happening. Meaning a Jaylen Brown trade, a Jaylen Brown deal. Boston doesn't want to trade him, but they're forced into that corner. Well, they don't want to give that kind of power to a player to give him what he wants when they still believe in that player. And here's why. They know that Jaylen Brown is not going to fudge things up on them. He may be unhappy. He may not like the fact that he's not a 1A or a co-1A, but when it's time for him to go out and play basketball, guess what he's going to do? He's going to go play basketball.
6: Let's say, for instance, let's take a team that's off the board that absolutely has pieces that the Boston Celtics could use and has picks to offer up the Celtics. How about the New Orleans Pelicans? Is Jaylen Brown going to be fired up about going to play for the Pelicans? Probably not, even if they're willing to give him an extension. But the Pelicans make a lot of sense for the Boston Celtics in terms of assets and players Boston could use to close the gap with the New York Knicks and get back to the NBA Finals.
0: If they're hell-bent on dealing in more options, courtesy of Bobby Marks and David Dennis Jr., Portland and Houston.
7: Jaylen Brown for the Rockets, to me, makes a ton of sense. Şengün's stock is falling a little bit. And I wonder if Boston would be like, we need Amen in this deal. And if you're the Rockets, and a lot of the people in the league, there's a lot, people are really, really high on Amen Thompson. I'm really, really high on him. But you got to wonder, you know, if the Rockets say, Şengün, Amen, throw Steven Adams, maybe a pick or something, bring Jaylen Brown in. It shortens your window.

0: Well, substantially. You're a win now team.
1: Portland's a wild card just because of whenever you have new ownership, that certainly puts it in play as far as someone going out and making a big splash, what the Trailblazers do. They've got five tradable firsts. Remember, they control Milwaukee's first from 2028 to 2030 from the Damian Lillard trade here. Young player. So if you are a team like Boston, you're looking for a paint presence? How about Donovan Klingon? Scoot Henderson, Shaden Sharp, established starters. Certainly, if I'm Portland, I don't want to part ways with Denny Avdia, but Jeremy Grant, Drew Holiday back, Damian Lillard's got a no-trade clause. But for the Trailblazers, this is what you have to offer, and they've certainly poked around when it came to Giannis. I would certainly expect them to poke around with some of these big names, starting with Jaylen Brown.
2: Yeah, I'd say it makes Portland better, but I don't think it makes Boston better. You know, the Celtics have to be willing to deal to make them better, right? Maybe I'm wrong on that. Meantime, what's next for LeBron James, the pending free agent, two-time NBA champ Norris Cole?
3: If he has a chance to win, of course he has a chance to win, but he also wants to live and be a certain way. So, because to me, if it was strictly about winning the championship, you just go to San Antonio. Go down to San Antonio. Hey, listen, we would have never had that. If they had LeBron James in those situations, that De'Aaron Fox situation, that would have never happened. They'd have won 4-1. Every time they was up, they would have never lost those games if you got LeBron on the team. So if it's strictly about championship, you can go to OKC, you go to San Antonio, you know, obviously you got Cleveland. It's a lot of teams.
2: There's also the balance, though, of money, and San Antonio can't give him the coin that he probably requires, so I don't think the Spurs are an option. You're listening to SportsCenter all night on ESPN Radio and the ESPN app. I'm Jim Basquiat. In the NHL draft, the first round came on Friday night. The Maple Leafs selecting Penn State forward Gavin McKenna with the top overall pick. 18-year-old Canadian, a prolific scorer on both sides of the border. He had this with last year's number one overall pick, Matthew Schaefer.
4: Mr. McKenna, as Justin was saying, how are you feeling right now?
5: Unbelievable. Obviously, worked my whole life towards this, so for it to finally be here, it's been a special moment.
4: Yeah, I mean, honestly, this is a little bit different profession for me right now. We're usually playing together. We're usually ripping it up together and stuff. But, you know, who are some people that you'd like to thank, you know, just from, you know, you growing up to, you know, maybe your friends in UConn to your family? Who are some people that really helped you get to this point?
5: Yeah, well, thank you for doing such an unbelievable job. And obviously, yeah, my family, everyone sitting there, and all the UConners growing up there, the support I got from that territory was pretty special. So coaches, I could go on forever of who I can thank.
2: Now, what are they getting, those Toronto Maple Leafs? How about NHL draft analyst Megan Chayka and or Kevin Weeks?
6: I think he's a tremendous pick for them, stylistically, the fit. Also, his mentality, his approach, his attitude, all those things we have to factor into the equation as well. He's ready for the smoke in the big smoke up in TO.
7: A Mitch Marner-like player. Defensively, there's some questions. Now, when I dug into his tracking data, how much he skates, he had over 4 miles than the next player, meaning that the effort is there, but maybe the details he needs to work on. Now, when you think of scoring chances, the Leafs dropped year over year 3. Gavin McKenna in the NCAA, 2.5 assisted scoring chances per game, so he would slot in very nicely with someone like Austin Matthews, a great finisher.
8: With the second overall selection in the 2026 NHL draft, the San Jose Sharks are proud to select from the Frölunda Swedish League, Ivar Stenberg.
2: Yeah, Ivar Stenberg, second overall of San Jose. His brother Otto, already an NHLer. They joined our Leah Hextall.
9: Congratulations, second overall to the San Jose Sharks. Ivar, you told me at the NHL Combine that when you heard your name, you might black out. I'm curious what went through your mind when you finally did hear it called.
10: Yeah, super happy. A little bit blackout, like I don't remember too much, just hugging my mom. So that was super special.
9: You did the right thing, and here you are going to San Jose to play along the likes of a super young core like Macklin Celebrini. How exciting is that?
10: Super excited.
2: Yeah, I'd say. Hey, here's what they did, the Sharks. They got Stenberg at second overall, defenseman Keaton Vierhoff at 9th, traded up to 21 to get fellow blue liner Ryan Lynn. Greg Wyshynski joined game night.
11: They crushed it. San Jose is coming out of a rebuild, but they still used all three of their picks tonight. They didn't trade them away. And what they end up getting is Ivar Stenberg, a left wing who's going to be a real impact player for them. You know, he's not the biggest guy, but he's a really good two-way player and a very good offensive player. And then the draft board fell in a way that's kind of amazing for the Sharks, where they draft this kid, Keaton Vierhoff, who is a defenseman for North Dakota. and might be the most exciting offensive defenseman in the draft. So, you know, these guys are going to be a couple of years away from actualizing as real NHL stars, but it just goes to show you what San Jose did here is they said, look, we're on the cusp of making the playoffs. We've got Matt Celebrini. You know, we were in the hunt until the last week of the season this year, but we now have the opportunity to maybe be like back up prospects and be good for a very long time. And I think what GM Mike Greer did with this draft is really good and very responsible, I think, to the long-term success of this team.
2: Wheeling and dealing from the NHL, the Rangers traded for Vegas winger Pavel Dorofeev. They give up 3 picks to get him, signed him to a 7-year deal at $11 million per. The Bruins gave up a pair of first-rounders for Utah's J.J. Paterka, and the same for the Blues, who acquired Mason McTavish from the Ducks. Coming up, we'll again dig into MLB's future. Is it bright? And we'll have us, Tyler, a stellar top play and the night in the W. That's next. This is SportsCenter All Night on ESPN Radio.
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4: Swung on, blasted. High and deep, right center field on its way. Hill is at the wall. He jumps. Oh, and he caught it. He caught it. He went up over the wall, and he took back the homer from Juan Soto. One of the great running catches at the wall you will ever see.
1: You do have to check that catch out. It's the best catch I've seen in the bigs this year. Sports Radio 94 WIP on the call. Derek Hill robbing Juan Soto of a two-run home run in the first. That saved the game. They won 2-1. In the meantime, Jesse Rogers, ESPN MLB reporter, joined Game Night. Where are we regarding a new labor deal? How far apart is Major League Baseball from the Players Association in discussions?
5: They're literally talking different languages. So it's not like you can even say they're far apart. They're on different continents at this point. One side wants a salary cap and is willing to negotiate anything within that system. The other side doesn't want a salary cap and will negotiate anything without one. And until they come to an agreement on one or the other, they're going to be stuck in a stalemate. That's why everyone's predicting a lockout and potentially missing games next season. So that's what's at stake here. They can meet all they want and discuss the minutiae of it all, but until they decide on a cap system or not a cap system, we're going to be in this stalemate.
1: Matt Fontana on the difficulties of baseball implementing a cap.
6: I think trying to get a salary cap put in baseball is going to be the hardest thing that's ever been done in sports. I think it is going to be the hardest thing that a league has ever had to do in professional sports. You've had missed time in hockey. You've had lockouts in baseball before. You've had replacement players in the NFL. We've seen it all, but I just think that this is going down a whole different path to a whole different level that none of us have ever seen before. And the worst part is, I could see them go through all of this. I could see a work stoppage. I could still see them at the end not anywhere close, because that's how entrenched the players are going to be holding off on this.
1: The baseball players union is the strongest in all of professional sports, so it will be rough discussions. After a 53-point night on Thursday, another huge individual performance on Friday from the W.
7: Sheldon Taylor gives it up.
1: On Ion, Camila Cardoso set a WNBA record, shooting 13 for 13 from the field, scoring career-high 30. Sky blast the fire, 124-84. She made the most field goals without a miss in league history, also grabbed 8 boards.
8: And rips it away from Canada. Can she go coast to coast? Yes!
1: And Gabby Williams scored 13 straight Golden State points in the fourth quarter. Valkyries rally 78-75 over the Dream. They get a W just a year ago. This was an expansion team. Sun beat the Mystics 68-57, winning back-to-back games for the first time all year. They're 4 up and 15 down. Meantime, Friday brought the end of a legendary ESPN career for Linda Cohen, retiring from the network after 34 years and over 5,600 SportsCenters anchored. Think about that. More than anyone else, Cohen on a stellar 3+ decade run for the worldwide leader.
9: There's so much conversation about what it takes to reach the pinnacle of your career and to reach the top. But what I'm interested is what's the secret to staying at the top of your game as you've done for so long?
10: It's probably the key, and this is what I tell a lot of people, is the fact that even though I was on SportsCenter for 34 years, I make believe somebody is watching me for the very first time, and I have to prove to them that I belong and that I earned a seat in this chair.
1: I'd say she's done just that. A pioneer for women in the industry, or really a legend, having carved out a career anyone, man or woman, would be envious of. She also knows her hockey, something our Steve Risser knows nothing about. One of the few who do. So apropos that her ESPN run comes to an end while the night of the NHL draft opening round with Gavin McKenna going first overall to the Leafs comes. She's also, oh, by the way, an Oswego grad, just like myself. Coming up, what's the next challenge for the U.S. men at the World Cup? The Mets make a change in the dugout amid a horrendous season. That's next. This is SportsCenter All Night.
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0: Coming up on SportsCenter All Night. The Yanks and Sox continue their series in Boston.
21: And high and deep to left field. If it stays fair, it's long gone. And it is over everything and out of the ballpark. Home run number 17 for Wilson Contreras.
0: Changes have been made in Queens.
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1: The NHL draft had Toronto getting their next franchise cornerstone while things get testy at Fenway for a pair of longtime rivals. 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We've got plenty ahead in the show, including what's next for the U.S. men at the World Cup. But lead it off with change in Queens. Carlos Mendoza fired as manager of the New York Mets, replaced by interim Andy Green. The Mets came into play Friday, riding a six-game slide at 34-47, 9.5 games back of the last wild card in the National League, despite the second-highest payroll in the game. Owner Steve Cohen had high expectations for a team without a World Series title since 1986. While Mendoza certainly had his flaws, the man that's primarily responsible for this New York mess, President of Baseball Operations, David Stearns.
2: In these roles, you're a partner with the manager. Carlos and I spoke almost every day for the last 2.5 years. So these are very difficult decisions. I have a ton of respect for him. At the same time, this is my job, and I have a responsibility in the best of my ability and the best of my judgment to lead the organization. That includes making difficult decisions. It includes making change when change is needed. In my estimation, our estimation, change is needed right now.
1: Yeah, Stearns has made one bad move after another. I can go on for the entire hour about his blunders, but this was the reaction of the team parting ways with Mendoza from Tim Kirkson and Jeff Passan.
4: Ultimately, it comes down to two things: roster construction and the players just not doing what they should. And at the end of the day, that's what got Carlos Mendoza fired. He was given a substandard roster, and he wasn't able to motivate it and get the best out of it. And the Mets hung on to him because they believe in Carlos Mendoza. They think that he is a good major league manager. They know that he has a good connection with the players, but that connection just could not foster productivity from this team that, yes, did have injuries. But at the end of the day, Brian, this is the second largest payroll in Major League Baseball right now. And the fact that the Mets are where they are, not just in all of those numbers, but in the standings as well, illustrates just how poorly the season's gone.
5: I am not surprised by this. The team is 13 games under 500. And when you go back to June 13th of 2025, they are 72-102, meaning they are 30 games under 500 in that time with a payroll of $375 million. And then when you saw what happened in the Cubs series, getting swept, outscored 33-17, six errors in one game, including an error by all four infielders, that was enough for Steve Cohen to say, all right, we have to go in another direction. Let's be clear, this is not Carlos Mendoza's fault here, but when the team is this bad, something has to happen.
1: And more from Jeff Passan later in the show on how it's Stearns that may now be in the crosshairs. On the field, they opened a series with the Phillies.
6: Swung on, blasted. High and deep, right center field on its way. Hill is at the wall. He jumps! Oh, and he caught it!
1: Now, that is very true. Sports Radio 94 WIP. You got to check that catch out. Derek Hill, best grab I've seen all season, robbing Juan Soto of a two-run home run. Spectacular catch, helping Zach Wheeler and the Phillies beat the Mets 2-1. Trey Turner drove in Hill with the tie-breaking run in the seventh, spoiling Green's New York dugout debut and handing the Mets their seventh consecutive defeat. What about that other New York team again in Beantown?
24: The pitch swung and hit high and deep to left field. If it stays fair, it's long gone. And it is over everything and out of the ballpark. Home run number 17 for Wilson Contreras. And the Red Sox lead it 4-0. That was a moonshot.
1: And Wilson Contreras, a long ball that cleared Fenway Park entirely. Peyton Tolley took a perfect game into the sixth inning, gave up only one hit over seven, scoreless. Contreras, though, in the middle of some tense moments, late in this game.
3: And now Contreras is having words with Will Warren. Almost came up and in.
8: I guess they thought that pitch was too close.
3: It might not be Veritek and A-Rod, but Contreras, as the bench is empty. Warren is screaming over at Contreras after that pitch came up and in. Now the most tired act in baseball is the bullpen's empty.
9: And here's the first thing. I mean, Contreras always can be a little hot-headed, and he has been for years. But Will Warren, of all people, you can see what kind of control he's had today, which has not been great.
3: Now, they're kind of talking to each other. The umpires are trying to keep the teams apart. It's a sea of green and black.
9: I see Aaron Judge in there, and he's got a broken rib, so please move him away from there.
1: Yeah, by the way, that was Susan Waldman in the WEI 93.7 FM booth there. Yeah, the bench is cleared. Not much come of it as the pitch came up and in on Contreras on a walk. He had something to say for Will Warren as he went to first base. They jumped on the field, no fisticuffs, but Aaron Boone had this postgame.
10: Yeah, I mean, I think that's what he does a lot. So, I mean, it, you know, his arms hang over the plate, so I don't know where we're supposed to go. I think there's probably a method to what he's doing, trying to, probably wants that. But obviously, nothing's going on. You know, we needed to do a better job of getting the ball in on him tonight, and didn't. So, yeah, the warnings and the barking seemed kind of ridiculous.
11: I think
10: we all see how ridiculous it was. Let's just leave it alone. I mean, seriously.
1: Oh, by the way, the Red Sox 6-1 winners. Tune in for baseball action today. Those two teams back at it as the Red Sox host the Yankees, presented by Progressive Insurance. 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
26: It's the way you go about it that I don't think this team was set up in the right way to compete.
27: If it was just meant to be a test and give the guys a run, all right.
28: The slip up at the end of the match just leaves that bad feeling in your mouth.
1: Yeah, the U.S., having already clinched a spot in the knockout stage, finished their group play with that 3-2 loss to Turkey on Thursday. Game-winning goal scored in extra time. The American team will match up with Bosnia-Herzegovina in the round of 32. That's Wednesday, 8 Eastern in Santa Clara. Here's Jeremy Schapp.
29: The last time the U.S. beat a European team, it was 5 years ago against Bosnia. I think they got a red card in the 40th minute. You could say that outcome result was somewhat anomalous. This is a different team anyway, not as strong a Bosnia team. But look at this tournament. Look at the outcomes we've seen. strange things happen. This is a team that knocked Italy out of World Cup qualifying. Is it a team when you look at, you know, the bracket and say to yourselves, okay, we should beat this team? Yeah. I think we're going to be, you know, I'm sure we are already heavily favored, right? But this is a tough, gritty team, which has a lot of guys who've been battle tested. They come up with big results against soccer powers. So for this U.S. team, I would be surprised if it isn't to some degree a challenge.
1: Apple TV MLS commentator Tony Husband on Amber and Ian. Confident on the next challenge.
30: Teams from the Balkan regions are usually technically very good and good skillful players. But, you know, this is a game the U.S. will start as strong favorites to win. I think that they will go through. They came through a World Cup playoff, Bosnia-Herzegovina, actually, in which they had to go to Wales and they won there. And then they beat an Italian side that has obviously so much history in the World Cup, and Italy, of course, are not at this competition. But they did profit from the fact that Italy played a lot of that game with 10 men. I wouldn't say they've lit up this World Cup in the performances I've seen from Bosnia-Herzegovina so far. And so with a full U.S. roster back on the field, and Bosnia-Herzegovina still leaning on the likes of 40-year-old Edin Dzeko, who is a great player in his prime, but, you know, time has passed him by a little bit at the elite level. It's not to say he's not dangerous, but, you know, you've got to put it in perspective. I think this should be a U.S. victory.
1: Now, here's the positive that came out of that Thursday loss. Christian Pulisic came into the game in the second half. His importance of the utmost. National Soccer Hall of Famer DeMarcus Beasley joining Unsportsmanlike.
31: Obviously, he played. Pochettino and the medical staff cleared him to play. He looked really good, really sharp. I mean, I think in the first 5-10 minutes, he had two chances created. So We need him on the field. If we're going to have any success in this World Cup, going on a deep run, we need him to be fit. We need him to be playing like he did in the last 30 minutes of the match last night. So I'm really excited to see him keep getting minutes under his feet and, I think, take the the leadership role that he's used to.
1: Now, World Cup update brought to you by Gusto. 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How about this? Cape Verde completed an improbable run through the group stage with a third straight World Cup draw. They became the smallest country to earn a spot in the knockout round following their scoreless draw with Saudi Arabia. The small island off the western coast of Africa is making its World Cup debut. Their 3 points put them in second place behind Spain, who beat Uruguay on Friday and won the group. You're listening to SportsCenter All Night on ESPN Radio and the ESPN app. Friday brought the opening round of the NHL draft and perhaps a new day in Toronto with the Leafs picking first.
8: We got something to share with you guys tonight. I don't know if am I supposed to come up right up here? Hey, how are you? Good, good, good. Thanks for having me tonight. Yes, sir. I'm ready. Should I go for it? Mr. McKenna, we would like to draft you to the Toronto Maple Leafs.
1: That's Justin Bieber, by the way, a noted Maple Leafs fan announcing that pick. The Leafs selecting Penn State forward Gavin McKenna with the number one overall pick. The 18-year-old Canadian has been a prolific scorer on both sides of the border. He is the face of what could be a fast rebuild for a team that has a new coach, a new GM, having finished last in the Atlantic last season, missing the playoffs for the first time since the arrival of their last first overall pick, Austin Matthews. This McKenna joining SportsCenter with Trevor Scales and Nicole Briscoe.
11: Pressure is a privilege, but being the number one overall pick and going to a franchise that's dying for
12: starving.
11: That's a different type of pressure. So what allows you to embrace that so willingly?
13: Yeah, I think it's something I've just kind of learned over the years. There's always going to be pressure in the game, and you know, being a high-end prospect, there's always going to be pressure on me. So it's something I've just kind of had to learn over the years to deal with. And at the end of the day, I'm just playing hockey. I'm playing a game that I love and grew up playing. So, I'm just going to try to have fun with it.
12: Okay, so it's a well-placed photo for us, but Austin Matthews is basically standing over your right shoulder. He is somebody who knows the position you're in. He now gets to be your teammate. How is that somebody that you can rely on to sort of, you know, get that starving fan base exactly what they want and get them back to the promised land?
13: Yeah, well, I think obviously he's been through some similar situations, and he's been in that city for a long time. So for him to kind of be able to teach me, and, you know, he's obviously an amazing player. So to try and learn from him on and off the ice, it's what I'm looking forward to.
11: Okay, so what can Maple Leaf fans look forward to now that you joined this roster almost officially?
13: Just my style of play. I think I'm a player who makes all the players around me better, and I'll do whatever it takes to win a Stanley Cup. So that's all I want, is to win a Stanley Cup in Toronto. So that's what they can look forward to.
1: Yeah, if you count John Tavares, the Leafs have three number one overall picks on that roster, looking get back in the postseason. ESPN senior NHL writer Greg Wyshynski joined Game Night on what Toronto is getting.
14: They're getting a heck of a playmaker. I mean, that's you know, the comp that you sometimes hear with McKenna is Patrick Kane, in the sense that, you know, Kane was always really good at playing on the wing and distributing the puck and making great passes he makes. And that's kind of McKenna's game. Like, he's not going to be a 50 goal scorer in this league necessarily, although you never want to say never with a kid this talented, but it's his vision, his playmaking ability. He's going to be an immediate asset to their power play and should, if he has the chance to, do a heck of a job distributing the puck to someone like Austin Matthews, who's obviously one of the best goal scorers on earth. So, you know, for this Leafs team, it also gives them a little bit of a shot in the arm. I mean, they were the surprise winner of the draft lottery. There was a lot of questions about what direction this franchise was going. And now, at the very least, they've got, you know, a real bright star on the horizon in McKenna.
1: Yeah, think what could have been, right? This perhaps revitalizes Austin Matthews and Toronto. They could have lost that pick to the Boston Bruins had it not gone that high. It was top five protected, so they could have lost that pick. But instead, perhaps this turns the page to better days for the Leafs. Hey, this was SportsCenter, a new interview podcast from Rich Eisen featuring SportsCenter legends, available now on Disney Plus, the Rich Eisen Show YouTube channel, and all podcast platforms. 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Coming up, more from the baseball bunch as the Miz throws some real heat while the White Sox bats boom. That's on deck. 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
1: Chicago White Sox, they're a good team now. Oh, by the way, ESPN 1000, Tristan Peters hit a grand slam, knocked in six. Miguel Vargas, who's had a terrific season, a three-run home run and run-scoring double in Chicago's 10-run third. They rout the Royals 22-1. Tied season highs for runs, hits, home runs, margin of victory, and runs in an inning, which is impressive to say the least, because I didn't say it was their season high. It tied season highs, so they've done it before.
4: Mizorowski at the belt, kicks and deals. Struck him out swinging. Blew him away with a fastball at 103, and Miz gets out of it.
1: 103 is nothing, right? 620 WTMJ, Jacob Mizorowski threw a 105.5-mile-per-hour pitch, tying for the third fastest since tracking began in 2008, winning for the eighth time in nine decisions to lead the Brewers over the Cubs 6-2 for their fifth straight win. He fanned eight. The heater at better than 105 behind only that of Aroldis Chapman, who threw one at 105.8 and one at 105.7 back in 2010.
4: Sheets and Machado take their leads. The 0-2 tie swings, hits it in the air, left field and deep. Edmund is back. He's going to watch this one. Going to go. Ty France, a three-run homer. He puts an 0-2 pitch over the left field wall. And for the second consecutive game, exit stage left for Ty France. And the Padres lead it 3-1.
1: That's 97-3. The fan, I say it over and over, the Padres maybe have troubles with others, but they don't sweat the Dodgers. They beat L.A. 7-1. That's their fourth straight win. Ty France, an early three-run jack. They've won 6 of 8 overall. The Braves getting right.
4: 1-0 and served into center field. That humpback ladders down for a base hit. Braves take the lead on the base hit by Ozzie Albies. He was on that changeup and able to loop it out there to center. RBI number 43 for Ozzie. The Braves have a 2-1 lead.
1: At 680, the fan Ozzie Albies drove in a pair. Mauricio Dubois had two hits, scored twice against his former team as Atlanta beat San Francisco 3-1 to halt a four-game skid. And in the process, they keep their four-game lead on the surging Phillies in the National League East.
4: Delivers, and it is swung on and well hit. Left field and deep. Back goes Reynolds. It is gone! Noel V. Marte with a pinch hit, two-run home run. And he has put the Reds back on top. 6-4 Reds.
1: I say that's getting it done off the pine. 700 WLW, Noel V. Marte, that tie-breaking two-run jack in the eighth after Cincinnati scored four runs off Paul Skeens in the second and beat the Pirates 6-4. Skeens, who picked up his 500th career strikeout, had his ERA jump from 286 to 310.
4: Three peaks back to Diaz and pitches. There it goes. Way up in the air to deep center field. Tommy Troy to the wall, and it's off the batter's eye. A three-run homer for Junior Kevin Arrow, and the Rays jump in front 3-1.
1: At 620 WDAE, Junior Kevin Arrow, he's been on a heater. A three-run home run in the first, his fourth in two games, lifting the Rays past the Snakes 6-1 over Arizona. Kevin Arrow has 20 home runs this season, five in his last four games.
4: The 2-2. Swung on. Ground ball up the middle. On the backhand, Bazzana has it. He drops it, and the Mariners have the lead. Cal Raleigh scores from third. JP safe at first. It is 2-1 Mariners.
1: That's Seattle Sports 7:10 a.m. JP Crawford singled in that go-ahead run in the seventh inning as the M's beat the Guardians 3-1. Of note, Luis Castillo, he allowed just a run on four hits in six innings, has struggled of late for the better part of a year. That was his first victory since May 31st as the Guards. They fell to 3-7 since All-Star third baseman Jose Ramirez was placed on the injured list.
4: The 1-0, swinging a fly ball down the right field line. This one's deep. It's got a chance. And it's gone. A home run. James Outman. Tigers having some fun. They've got a 7-0 lead in the fourth.
1: As 97-1, the ticket, James Outman with two aboard. Tigers blank the Astros 8-0. Of no, Keiter Montero and Emmanuel DeJesus combined on a five-hitter. Both Venezuelans wore hats embroidered with VZ after this week's devastating earthquakes.
4: A swing and a high fly ball to left. If it's fair, it's gone. Hook in. It is a fair ball and out of here.
5: Justin Foscue leaves the yard with a two-run homer. He continues to be a nightmare for lefties. His fifth homer of the year, and the Rangers lead 5-0.
1: He knocked in three, as heard on 105.3. The Fan backing Nate Evaldi, who struck out 9 over 7 shutout innings. Rangers beat the Blue Jays 5-4. Trevor Rogers pitched into the 7th. Blaze Alexander, a 2-run single to lift Baltimore to a 3-1 win over Washington. How about last licks for the Twins?
6: One ball, one strike. Nobody out there on the corners. The pitch. Royce Lewis, tapper back up the middle and through. And Royce Lewis wins it for the Minnesota Twins. Tyler Fedko's first big league run is run number 9, as the Twins, from the brink of disaster, pick up their first walk-off victory of the season with a 9-8 never-say-die victory.
1: As the Treasure Island Baseball Network, Royce Lewis slipped in that RBI single in the 10th inning. Twins beat the Rocks 9-8 after blowing a 7-run lead. Shea Langeliers capped a 7-run rally in the 5th. A's at their 6th straight win, 9-3 over the Angels. And how about Max Meyer? He gave up 2 hits in 7 innings. Miami over St. Louis 4-0. Can you say all-star team? Meyer is now 9-0. He will be in that mid-summer classic. Coming up, we spotlight what's next for the U.S. at the World Cup. It is the knockout stage coming up for them. NBA, are the Celtics really considering trading Jaylen Brown? And which team made out best in round 1 of the NHL draft? That's next. This is SportsCenter All Night on ESPN Radio.
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5: Hill around third. They'll wave him to the plate. Soto with the throw. It's coming home. It's late. And Trey Turner with an RBI single, his second hit of the night, has put the Phillies back in front. It's 2-1.
1: Yeah, on a day that Mendoza is no longer in that New York dugout, they drop their seventh straight as Trey Turner comes up with a game-winning knock in the seventh inning. It's heard on Sports Radio 94 WIP. Phillies 2-1 over the Mets. They are a last-place team, New York. 34-48, despite the second highest payroll in the game. President David Stearns should be next on that chopping block. Here's Jeff Passan.
11: I don't know that Carlos Mendoza did a very good job, right? But that's not ultimately what we're going to be looking at here. We're going to be looking at the construction of this team. And this is a subpar team that the New York Mets are putting on the field for, when you're including luxury tax, $400 million. And that's the most unacceptable part, I think, to Steve Cohen. Like, David Stearns was supposed to come in and be the Mets version of Andrew Friedman. And what he's done with the Dodgers after coming from the Rays and turning them into not just winners of three championships since he's been there, but the model organization in almost every regard, the Mets just haven't been able to replicate at this point. So all the pressure now shifts to David Stearns. You know, he'll be around for the trade deadline. Will he be around after the season, though? Will he be around going into next season? And if so, what do you do to take this team that has some pieces but has a lot of missing parts and make it into a consistent winner?
1: And Stearns is not a scout by nature, right? He's an analytics guy. Doesn't watch with his own eyes. He looks at numbers on charts. He's a snake oil salesman, if you will. That was passing on Amber and Ian.
12: Turkey wins 3-2.
13: A loss is a loss, and you never want to have a loss in a World Cup. But if you lose a game in a World Cup, then in group stage.
14: It's the way you go about it that I don't think this team was set up in the right way to compete.
27: The guys who had now the chance to step it up, I would say not every one of them stepped it up.
13: If it was just meant to be a test and give the guys a run, all right.
14: You'd like to see them close it out, yes. Not give it up in the final 30 seconds.
28: Just leaves that bad feeling in your mouth.
1: Yeah, in some ways, they had already clinched a spot in the knockout stage. The U.S. finished their group play with that 3-2 loss to Turkey. Game-winning goal scored in extra time. The American team will now match up with Bosnia-Herzegovina in the round of 32. That's Wednesday, 8 Eastern, Santa Clara. PTI looking back and ahead.
29: Okay, Frank, how concerning is Team USA's loss to Turkey?
30: All right, we're in the media. We're supposed to be concerned anytime a team loses, especially if they're wearing red, white, and blue. I'm not concerned at all. When you think about the lineup that they put out there, they were resting a lot of the starters, right. And then the starters that had a yellow card didn't play because you don't want to pick up a second yellow, then you're suspended for the round of 32. So we're healthy. We'll have all of our key players back for the round of 32. And the most important thing that came out of that game, Christian Pulisic played, and he looked pretty dynamic.
29: Looked good.
30: He had a bounce to his
29: step.
30: He looked
29: dangerous.
30: Except for being
29: nutmegged late in that game on the last play. Well, he did. I was surprised at how bouncy he was given. And he looked like he didn't feel like he was risking anything.
30: Yeah.
29: Which is important. But Frank, here's the one thing, and you get this, you watch a lot more than I do. The notion of momentum can be overstated.
30: Yeah.
29: But the thing that got me was that Turkey seemed to play with a spirit on the road that I was thinking that the United States team would just sort of equal and push back and shove down ultimately. Couldn't or didn't do that. Does that suggest anything to you?
30: You know, the great Thierry Henry, who's doing a great job on Fox, a great French player, he talked a lot about the French team. And in their last group game, a lot of times they would rest guys. And then he said, and then we went on to win the World Cup. And then we went on to win the Euro. I'm not comparing the U.S. to France. The point is, I understand what you're saying about momentum, but also playing some of the guys that don't play that much. And one of them is Sebastian Berhalter, the son of the former coach, who is going to play in the next round. He may come off the bench, but he's dangerous at serving the ball. He's terrific on free kicks. He had a goal last night. He also had an assist on the corner kick. So I think Pochettino got to see some players in unique situations. Yes, they lost the game. The nutmeg was not good by Pulisic. But guess what? We're worried about him at the other end of the field. He's an attacking player. I understand what you're saying about momentum, but I'm not that concerned because I think we're in really good position, especially with the draw that we got, Bosnia-Herzegovina in the round of 32.
29: Last question, real quick. Are you concerned with the fact that United States teams have lost the last 12 or winless?
30: Yeah, winless
29: in the last 12 against Europe.
30: It's a concern, and Bosnia is tough.
29: Physically tough, right?
30: Big, strong. Those guys look like they eat nails for breakfast, I'll tell you that. That's it. We're done. Back to you.
1: And now the United States are favored in this next matchup, but not with regards to the draw for the remaining

0: Tony. You could never replace it. But 12 teams, I think, played in that yes. hockey tournament in 1980. There are 48 teams from around the world playing in the world's game, you know, of football, if you talk about the most popular sport across the planet. So for the U.S. to win it, and such a small group of teams have won it in the 100 years almost that the event has taken place, for me, it would be bigger than the Miracle on Ice.
1: All right, with all due respect, Tony, there will never be, regardless of any sport, a bigger upset than the Miracle on Ice. There will never be. Never, ever, ever. Okay? Let's keep it on the pitch. France forward Ousmane Dembele. He scored a first half hat trick, including one off a feed from Mbappe. Helped his team win a 4-1 victory over Norway. It was the first half hat trick at the World Cup since 1994. Oh, by the way, both teams had already secured spots in the knockout round. The World Cup report brought to you by Gusto. 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From the NBA, Sean's reporting Isaiah Hartenstein intends to sign a new 3-year, $75 million contract to return to the Oklahoma City Thunder. It brings his total earnings with the franchise at 5 years, $134 million. He averaged 10 points, 10 boards, 4 assists. First two seasons in OKC. Let's keep it on the hard court.
2: My understanding is the Celtics were not willing to part with enough young players and assets to get a deal done. For the second time in 4 years, the Celtics have offered Jaylen Brown in a trade. If you're Boston, there is going to be fallout from this.
3: That's
2: going
3: to be a hard bridge to repair now.
1: Are the Celtics really considering trading Jaylen Brown? Are they, Danny Green?
4: I'm confused. I don't know why you would trade a guy like this unless he asks for it and you feel like you can't patch things up. So when you put him out there for the Giannis Antetokounmpo and he felt disrespected and said, all right, well, you guys can make it happen. Now you got to move me because I'm unhappy. I don't remember or hear him say anything publicly saying that he wants out. So I don't know why they're still shopping him. There's nobody else on the market that is of that stature of Giannis or even a top 20 player. And if you can't get a top 20 or top, you know, 10, top 30 player or a couple of those pieces to replace Jaylen Brown, this is a mistake because this duo has proven to be successful. They're one with him. He held them down while Jason Tatum was out. So I don't get it. I'm just confused by the whole scenario. And unless he said he wanted out, I think you try to figure out a way to try to patch things up if it's not too late.
1: Absolutely. The Celtics are not a better team with Jaylen Brown off their squad. More from Chris Canty and Freddie Coleman.
5: My Freddie sense keeps telling me this ain't happening. Meaning a Jaylen Brown trade, a Jaylen Brown deal. Boston doesn't want to trade him. But they're forced into that corner. Well, they don't want to give that kind of power to a player to give him what he wants when they still believe in that player. And here's why. They know that Jaylen Brown is not going to fudge things up on them. He may be unhappy. He may not like the fact that he's not a 1A or a co-1A. But when it's time for him to go out and play basketball, guess what he's going to do? He's going to go play basketball.
6: Let's say, for instance, let's take a team that's off the board that absolutely has pieces that the Boston Celtics could use and has picks to offer up the Celtics. How about the New Orleans Pelicans? Is Jaylen Brown going to be fired up about going to play for the Pelicans? Probably not, even if they're willing to give him an extension. But the Pelicans make a lot of sense for the Boston Celtics in terms of assets and players Boston could use to close the gap with the New York Knicks and get back to the NBA Finals.
1: If they're hell-bent on dealing in more options, courtesy of Bobby Marks and David Dennis Jr., Portland and Houston.
7: Jaylen Brown for the Rockets, to me, makes a ton of sense. Şengün's stock is falling a little bit. And I wonder if Boston would be like, we need Amen in this deal. And if you're the Rockets, and a lot of the people in the league, there's a lot, people are really, really high on Amen Thompson. I'm really, really high on him. But you got to wonder, you know, if the Rockets say, Şengün, Amen, throw Steven Adams, maybe a pick or something, bring Jaylen Brown in, it shortens your window substantially. You're a win-now team.
8: Portland's a wild card just because of whenever you have new ownership, that certainly puts it in play as far as someone going out and making a big splash, what the Trailblazers do. They've got five tradable firsts. Remember, they control Milwaukee's first from 2028 to 2030 from the Damian Lillard trade here. Young players. So if you are a team like Boston, you're looking for a paint presence? How about Donovan Klingon? Scoot Henderson, Shaden Sharp, established starters. Certainly, if I'm Portland, I don't want to part ways with Denny Avdia, but Jeremy Grant, Drew Holiday back. Damian Lillard's got a no-trade clause. But for the Trailblazers, this is what you have to offer, and they've certainly

0: poked around when it came to Giannis. I would have certainly expect him to poke around when some of these big names, starting with Jaylen Brown.
1: Yeah, I'd say it makes Portland better, but I don't think it makes Boston better. You know, the Celtics have to be willing to deal to make them better, right? Maybe I'm wrong on that. Meantime, what's next for LeBron James, the pending free agent, two-time NBA champ Norris Cole?
2: If he has a chance to win, of course he has a chance to win, but he also wants to live and be a certain way. So, because to me, if it was strictly about winning the championship, you just go to San Antonio. Go down to San Antonio. Hey, listen, we would have never had that. If they had LeBron James in those situations, that Darren Fox situation, that would have never happened. They'd have won 4-1. Every time they was up, they would have never lost those games if you got LeBron on the team. So if it's strictly about championship, you can go to OKC, you go to San Antonio, you know, obviously you got Cleveland. It's a lot of teams.
1: There's also the balance, though, of money, and San Antonio can't give him the coin that he probably requires, so I don't think the Spurs are an option. You're listening to SportsCenter all night on ESPN Radio and the ESPN app. I'm Jim Basquiat. In the NHL draft, the first round came on Friday night. The Maple Leafs selecting Penn State forward Gavin McKenna with the top overall pick. 18-year-old Canadian, a prolific scorer on both sides of the border. He had this with last year's number one overall pick, Matthew Schaefer.
3: Mr. McKenna, as Justin was saying, how are you feeling right now?
4: Unbelievable. Obviously, worked my whole life towards this, so for it to finally be here, it's been a special moment.
3: Yeah, I mean, honestly, this is a little bit different profession for me right now. We're usually playing together, we're usually ripping it up together and stuff, but, you know, who are some people that you'd like to thank, you know, just from, you know, you growing up to, you know, maybe your friends in UConn to your family? Who are some people that really helped you get to this point?
4: Yeah, well, thank you for doing such an unbelievable job. And obviously, yeah, my family, everyone's sitting there, and all the UConners growing up there, the support I got from that territory was pretty special. So coaches, I could go on forever of who I can thank.
1: Now, what are they getting, those Toronto Maple Leafs? How about NHL draft analyst Megan Chayka and or Kevin Weeks?
5: I think he's a tremendous pick for them stylistically to fit. Also, his mentality, his approach, his attitude, all those things we have to factor into the equation as well. He's ready for the smoke in the big smoke up in TO.
6: A Mitch Marner-like player. Defensively, there's some questions. Now, when I dug into his tracking data, how much he skates, he had over 4 miles than the next player, meaning that the effort is there, but maybe the details he needs to work on. Now, when you think of scoring chances, the Leafs dropped year over year 3. Gavin McKenna in the NCAA, 2.5 assisted scoring chances per game, so he would slot in very nicely with someone like Austin Matthews, a great finisher.
7: With the second overall selection in the 2026 NHL draft, the San Jose Sharks are proud to select from the Frölunda Swedish League, Ivar Stenberg.
1: Yeah, Ivar Stenberg, second overall of San Jose. His brother Otto, already an NHLer. They joined our Leah Hextall.
8: Congratulations, second overall to the San Jose Sharks. Ivar, you told me at the NHL Combine that when you heard your name, you might black out. I'm curious what went through your mind when you finally did hear it called.
9: Yeah, super happy. A little bit blackout, like I don't remember too much, just hugging my mom. So that was super special.
8: You did the right thing, and here you are going to San Jose to play along the likes of a super young core like Macklin Celebrini. How exciting is that?
9: Super excited.
1: Yeah, I'd say. Hey, here's what they did, the Sharks. They got Stenberg at second overall, defenseman Keaton Vierhoff at ninth, traded up to 21 to get fellow blue liner Ryan Lynn. Greg Wyshynski joined game night.
10: They crushed it. San Jose is coming out of a rebuild, but they still used all three of their picks tonight. They didn't trade them away. And what they end up getting is Ivar Stenberg, a left wing who's going to be a real impact player for them. You know, he's not the biggest guy, but he's a really good two-way player and a very good offensive player. And then the draft board fell in a way that's kind of amazing for the Sharks, where they draft this kid, Keaton Vierhoff, who is a defenseman for North Dakota, and it might be the most exciting offensive defenseman in the draft. So, you know, these guys are going to be a couple of years away from actualizing as real NHL stars. But it just goes to show you what San Jose did here is they said, look, we're on the cusp of making the playoffs. We've got Matt Celebrini. You know, we were in the hunt until the last week of the season this year, but we now have the opportunity to maybe be like backup prospects and be good for a very long time. And I think what GM Mike Greer did with this draft is really good and very responsible, I think, to the long-term success of this team.
1: Wheeling and dealing from the NHL. The Rangers traded for Vegas winger Pavel Dorofeev. They give up three picks to get him, signed him to a seven-year deal at $11 million per. The Bruins gave up a pair of first-rounders for Utah's J.J. Paterka, and the same for the Blues, who acquired Mason McTavish from the Ducks. Coming up, we'll again dig into MLB's future. Is it bright? And we'll have a stellar top play and the night in the W. That's next. 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
3: Swung on, blasted. High and deep, right center field on its way. Hill is at the wall. He jumps. Oh, and he caught it. He caught it. He went up over the wall, and he took back the homer from Juan Soto. One of the great running catches at the wall you will ever see.
1: You do have to check that catch out. It's the best catch I've seen in the bigs this year. Sports Radio 94 WIP on the call. Derek Hill robbing Juan Soto of a two-run home run in the first. That saved the game. They won 2-1. In the meantime, Jesse Rogers, ESPN MLB reporter, joined Game Night. Where are we regarding a new labor deal? How far apart is Major League Baseball from the Players Association in discussions?
4: They're literally talking different languages. So it's not like you can even say they're far apart. They're on different continents at this point. One side wants a salary cap and is willing to negotiate anything within that system. The other side doesn't want a salary cap and will negotiate anything without one. And until they come to an agreement on one or the other, they're going to be stuck in a stalemate. That's why everyone's predicting a lockout and potentially missing games next season. So that's what's at stake here. They can meet all they want and discuss the minutiae of it all, but until they decide on a cap system or not a cap system, we're going to be in this stalemate.
1: Matt Fontana on the difficulties of baseball implementing a cap.
5: I think trying to get a salary cap put in baseball is going to be the hardest thing that's ever been done in sports. I think it is going to be the hardest thing that a league has ever had to do in professional sports. You've had missed time in hockey. You've had lockouts in baseball before. You've had replacement players in the NFL. We've seen it all, but I just think that this is going down a whole different path to a whole different level that none of us have ever seen before. And the worst part is, I could see them go through all of this. I could see a work stoppage. I could still see them at the end not anywhere close, because that's how entrenched the players are going to be holding off on this.
1: The baseball players union is the strongest in all of professional sports, so it will be rough discussions. After a 53-point night on Thursday, another huge individual performance on Friday from the W.
6: Sheldon Taylor gives it up.
1: On Ion, Camila Cardoso set a WNBA record, shooting 13 for 13 from the field, scoring career high 30. Sky blast the fire, 124-84. She made the most field goals without a miss in league history, also grabbed 8 boards.
7: And rips it away from Canada. Can she go coast to coast? Yes!
1: Gabby Williams scored 13 straight Golden State points in the fourth quarter. Valkyries rally 78-75 over the Dream. They get a W just a year ago. This was an expansion team. Sun beat the Mystics 68-57, winning back-to-back games for the first time all year. They're 4 up and 15 down. Meantime, Friday brought the end of a legendary ESPN career for Linda Cohen, retiring from the network after 34 years and over 5,600 sports centers anchored. Think about that. More than anyone else, Cohen on a stellar 3+ decade run for the worldwide leader.
8: There's so much conversation about what it takes to reach the pinnacle of your career and to reach the top. But what I'm interested is what's the secret to staying at the top of your game as you've done for so long?
9: It's probably the key, and this is what I tell a lot of people, is the fact that even though I was on SportsCenter for 34 years, I make believe somebody is watching me for the very first time, and I have to prove to them that I belong and that I earned a seat in this chair.
1: I'd say she's done just that. A pioneer for women in the industry, or really a legend, having carved out a career anyone, man or woman, would be envious of. She also knows her hockey, something our Steve Risser knows nothing about. One of the few who do. So apropos that her ESPN run comes to an end while the night of the NHL draft opening round with Gavin McKenna going first overall to the Leafs comes. She's also, oh, by the way, an Oswego grad, just like myself. Again, the Mets firing manager, Carlos Mendoza. Thanks for staying up all night. For producer Steve Risser and technical director Cam Berry, I'm Jim Baskwell. Martin McGee is next.
0: Camp to camp. Team to team.
10: AJ Brown, touchdown.
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0: 74 days until kickoff. The countdown continues.

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10: I'm Nick DeLuca. Good Saturday morning. Night one of the NHL draft in the books in Buffalo. The Toronto Maple Leafs making the expected top pick in Penn State's Gavin McKenna with a little help from Justin Bieber. McKenna, the 2025 WHL Player of the Year, on the way to a championship before suiting up for Penn State. ESPN draft analyst Megan Chayka on the draft's top selection.
11: A Mitch Marner-like player. Defensively, there's some questions. Now, when I dug into his tracking data, how much he skates, he had over 4 miles than the next player, meaning that the effort is there, but maybe the details he needs to work on. Now, when you think of scoring chances, the Leafs dropped year over year 3. Gavin McKenna in the NCAA, 2.5 assisted scoring chances per game, so he would slot in very nicely with someone like Austin Matthews, a great finisher.
10: McKenna scoring 15 goals and setting the Penn State freshman record in assists last season. 9 trades on night one of the draft as well continues today, 11 a.m. Eastern for rounds 2-7 on ESPN TV. In the World Cup, Cape Verde's dream first World Cup continues, becoming the smallest country by population to ever make the knockout stage of a men's World Cup after a goalless draw with Saudi Arabia in their group stage finale in Houston. In the NBA, Isaiah Hartenstein intending to sign a new 3-year, $75 million contract to return to the Thunder, averaged 10 points and 10 rebounds over his first 2 seasons in OKC.
6: Hey, this is Rich Eisen. Coming up Monday, I'm back from vacation. 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

0: 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You can give us a call, 888-SAY-ESPN. That's 888-729-3776. Tommy Smith, now a regular on the show, going to talk World Cup with us from the Grumpy Pundits on SiriusXM, former co-worker of ours here at ESPN. And Corey Heim, NASCAR driver. He won last week at a naval base. And they are back on a road course, turning left and right this weekend. And, son, that is where you are at, out in Northern California. What time is it?
1: Yes, sir. It is 4:02 a.m.
0: Sweet.
1: In Sonoma, California, the Napa Valley, the beautiful, lush wine country. I drove over the Golden Gate Bridge yesterday and saw a bunch of fog. But made my way out here yesterday from Philadelphia. Felt like the longest flight in the history of modern aviation. But here we are. And now I am desperately trying to figure out how to turn on this espresso machine in my hotel room. I have read the directions. I feel like I followed the directions, but she ain't budging, man. She ain't budging. She ain't turning on. I don't know what to do.
0: Well, normally, we get to, we can hear Mikey C, producer Mike, has this like inner monologue that you can hear. Like when he's talking, like when something's going, if you listen on the microphone, you hear him going, what am I doing with the thing? And just then, right before we came on the air, I could hear Mikey going, what's him? He's talking about whatever he needed to do, and I could hear you going, well, now I put in the thing with the son of this. So I had two inner monologues going on while I have my own inner monologue like inside. So, but hopefully you'll figure it out at some point.
1: All right. So with these espresso machines, you put the little cup in there.
0: Yeah. The pod.
1: And then, right, the pod, and you pull the latch closed.
0: Right.
1: On the top of the machine. And I'm pretty sure that if I reopen that latch, it's just going to fire that pod into some trash can to oblivion somewhere, and I'm going to lose that whole drink.
0: Yeah.
1: Right? So
0: yeah,
1: I'm just a little skittish to try to troubleshoot, but I need a coffee real bad. Well,
0: Did you put water in it?
1: Oh, I did. Yeah. Okay, canister.
0: That's the mistake I make.
1: You
0: mistake
1: fill
0: I make
1: all
0: sometimes.
1: Up.
0: Right. That's a mistake I make sometimes. I'm like, why the hell is this not making coffee? Well, it's because it didn't put any water in it. Genius.
1: Yeah, I mean, I got a...
2: It's plugged in, right? It's not something simple like that.
1: Well, I looked at it, and it is plugged in, but I got a feeling that there might be some wall switch that I have turned off because it's 4 o'clock in the morning.
0: Oh, yeah.
1: And I might need to flip the wall switch. So I just have some troubleshooting to do, you know, intermittently as we go through here talking about sports. But
0: so at some point when we hear in the background, we'll know
1: you got
0: it.
1: I can't wait until you hear that in the background. I'm excited about it, man.
0: Yeah. Well, sorry, man. But yeah. But hey, big weekend. For folks that don't know, I mean, NASCAR, we're going to have Corey Heim on later to talk about winning last weekend. But you're in Sonoma because you're going to be on TV tomorrow.
1: I am going to be on TV tomorrow. A little anxious about it. It's going to be super fun. I'm going to host TNT's pre and post race shows for the NASCAR Cup Series, and doing it on a desk with a panel of guys that you and I grew up with, Jimmy Johnson and Dale Earnhardt Jr. and Jamie McMurray and Steve Letarte are going to be my expert Hall of Fame panel of folks who can prepare everybody for the race. I'm just going to try to be John Stockton and be a quality distributor wearing really tiny shorts and not mess it up. But yeah, man, got out here yesterday, and you know, man, you've been out here. Anybody that's been out here, the weather is just stunning. It's crazy. As somebody who was born and raised in the South, who spends 98% of his life, or probably more, that might even be too small a number, on the East Coast. I love the South. I love the East Coast, but we have humidity.
0: Yeah.
1: Out here, man, it is outside right now. It's like 50 degrees.
0: Yeah.
1: And
0: that's
1: last evening,
0: grapes, man.
1: Dude, you ever been to Camus Winery?
0: No, I don't think so.
1: Wow. I went there last night. I had a dinner last night with my friends at Pit Boss. and they took us. We had dinner in the barrel room where they barrel the wine.
0: Oh.
1: And the dinner was absolutely out of this world, but Camus is, to me, it's my favorite wine. It has been forever and ever, amen. And they had this courtyard. It's their kind of tasting courtyard. And you go through the, you know, it's very theatrical. There's all this ivy and all these vines and all this foliage. And then there's these flying buttresses that you walk through and whoosh, you walk into this courtyard. Man, I felt like I was in Harry Potter or something. It was unbelievably beautiful. I did, dude. I felt like Dumbledore.
0: Yeah.
1: Is that his name?
0: Harry Potter was drunk. Yeah, if Harry Potter was drunk, that's exactly how it would have felt. And he can now. Harry Potter's like 40 years old. But it's
1: what's my man's name? Haggard? Merle Haggard?
0: Yeah, Merle Haggard. He's the one with the motorcycles.
1: Yeah.
0: Yeah, honestly, you know this. So I'm all about some Star Wars and Marvel and whatever else. I kind of missed Harry Potter. Like, it was kind of... The movie came. I remember my wife and I went and saw the first Harry Potter movie, and she was super pregnant. We had to get up and leave because when they were doing the broom soccer, whatever they call that game,
1: Quidditch.
0: Yeah,
1: yeah, man, Quidditch.
0: Like, no, we gotta get out of here. But yeah, well, I'm glad you're out there. And hang on now, we might have help. Mike in Kentucky is on the line.
1: Oh,
0: Mike, how we doing this morning?
3: Good morning, gentlemen. How are y'all doing today?
0: Good, brother.
1: Man, I ain't awake, Mike. I am straight up, dude. I'm asleep.
3: I'm hoping I can help you. I'm actually in hotel maintenance. I'm over a property here in Kentucky, but I have no hot water at my property this morning, so I've been here bright and early. A lot of pissed off quilters and everything that they can't take a shower. But I'm wondering on your coffee issue, and this is how maintenance guys are. I can fix your problem, but not my problem. I think you might have a GFI on your outlet. There should be a little reset button in the middle of your plug there.
1: I see, dude.
3: If it's a newer place you're staying, and you might just have to reset that, or you have tripped a breaker.
1: Yeah, it ain't there. It doesn't have one of those in the middle. I know what you're talking about because it happens at my house sometimes with the washer and dryer when that thing gets overloaded. But they don't have that in there, and I don't.
0: You're gonna have to call them. You're gonna have to call the Mike from Kentucky of Sonoma.
1: I need
0: to get him to come over there. But Mike, that's amazing. And the quilters are like, "Where's my hot water?" Mike's like, "Y'all wait a minute. I got to help Marty make this coffee in Sonoma."
1: All right, that is not it. But that is but that doesn't mean, you know what happens sometimes, Mike, if he's still on, is something will not fire at the house. And ironically, because they're all hooked up to the same circuit, it'll be like a GFI in the garage that I got to walk out there and push in. So maybe there's another one in the room here somewhere.
0: Oh, Mike's on there.
3: Yeah. It might be. Y'all have a good day. Be safe. I love y'all's show.
0: Hey, good luck with the quilters.
1: I'm just going to holler, go BBN, because I'm just assuming.
0: He said, I got no hot water in my hotel. He's like, I got a bunch of angry quilters. But I like the fact that they all got to wait. The quilters, they're having a quilters convention. He's getting there. The quilters got to wait because Marty's got to help Marty make his coffee in Sonoma. We'll get it figured out. But yeah, that's a good call though. I'm the master of, we get up at 5 o'clock in the morning to go do the show in the fall on the road. And I'm the master of, can't get the hairdryer to work. And there's one of those buttons on the wall and there's one of those buttons on the hairdryer. And I'm not awake because,
1: Mike's the man for actually calling in to try to help.
0: Yeah. So, all right. So here's our show today. We got Tommy Smith coming on to talk about the World Cup, which I'm excited about because that was a scene two nights ago at SoFi in L.A. And I don't even know where Cape Verde is. And they're like the darlings of the World Cup. Marty is in Sonoma, and we're going to talk to Corey Heim, who won the race last weekend. And in the meantime, we need America to help Marty Smith get a damn cup of coffee at 4:11 in the morning on the West Coast. It's Marty bad. McGee on ESPN super Radio, bad, the ESPN app, bad. And the SEC Network.
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20: Beside the front door that has, I can't see that far, but 5 or 6 wall switches.
0: All right.
20: And I went over there and I turned on every single one of them. My room looks like it will look next Saturday on the 4th of July, the 250th birthday of these United States of America. I'm pretty sure that Uncle Sam is waiting outside. I think that there are fireworks blowing off. I got the damn thing to work. It cranked right up. I was so excited when I saw lights blinking. In fact, I think that you guys in the control room there probably heard me like I won the national championship.
0: Yeah. Well, we could hear the thing. Hey, Rick in California is on the line. Rick, welcome into Marty McGee.
14: Good morning, gentlemen. Thank you for being so awesome. I was calling. It sounds like you got it fixed, but I live about 20 minutes away. I was going to bring you all some coffee over there and
0: nice
14: and get this thing straightened out for you because I know how frustrating that could be.
20: Rick, you're the man.
0: No, no, thank you, bud. You're a good man, Rick. And you know what? And this, we don't want to get too far ahead of ourselves, too. Marty might still trip all the breakers. And
20: yeah, there's no telling.
0: Get half a cup of coffee. So stay, keep listening.
20: Oh, man.
0: I'll put you to work. How about that, man? So,
20: I got another update here. I think. All right. So it gives you two options on this deal. The left button gives you a 1.35 ounce espresso.
0: A shot.
20: The right button gives you a 3.5 ounce Lungo. Whatever that is. That must be a coffee.
0: Like a long espresso.
20: I guess. Well, let me tell
0: you,
20: the cup appears to be exactly 3.5 ounces because I filled this thing up. I mean, I'm going to take a picture and I'm going to send it to y'all. I'm going to put it on a Twitter machine. This thing is almost a disaster area.
0: Yeah. Well, but hey, how about Marty and McGee listeners, by the way? It is 4 a.m. West Coast, 4:18. And the first guy, we call from Kentucky.
20: Bring your coffee.
0: Hotel maintenance man wanting to help walk you through it in your hotel room, and then guy called offering just to bring you some coffee to the room.
20: I mean,
0: because he lives 20 minutes away.
20: On that, he needs to be careful because I really might take him up on that.
0: Yeah, God bless America,
20: dude. That is
0: the man needs some coffee.
20: Full of a coffee as it gets.
0: Yeah. Meanwhile, I'm in my basement. And I got two coffee makers. I got a Darth Vader coffee maker that just makes regular coffee, and then I got the Nespresso too. But Nespresso is not fancy enough for you.
20: No, I need La Colombe.
0: Yeah,
20: whatever this is.
0: Hey, Chris in Mississippi is on the line. Chris, what's up?
21: Hey guys, how's it going?
0: Good, brother.
21: Enjoy y'all's show. I did get to listen live last week. I kind of listened on demand and caught that y'all were talking about Three Doors Down, one of y'all's favorite bands. And it's kind of strange how sports seems to circle around with everything y'all do. Actually, the original bassist for Three Doors Down, Todd Harrell, has a daughter from Clarksdale, Mississippi. That's where I am. She played softball at Lee Academy under legendary coach Tom Fleming there. Went on to play at Gulf Coast Community College, and she's actually on the UTS, University of Texas San Antonio softball team right now. Her name is Jet Harrell.
0: Her name is Jet?
21: Jet Harrell. Uh-huh. That's Todd's daughter.
0: Okay. That's awesome. Yeah, we talked about I had more people reach out to me about Three Doors Down this week. I was like, who knew we had a three-hour butt rock conversation. I had multiple people that I worked with at NASCAR Productions, including Debbie George, who works on this show every week on the TV side, send a note going, they were there that night. And old Brad we were sitting in the grandstands at the racetrack shooting that music video. He was, anybody wanted this? And I thought it was water, and it was not water. And he'd just been dragging off of it like it was an Aquafina bottle all night. And I was like, oh, that Aquafina came from a distillery in Russia. But but it was good video.
20: That's Tater Aquafina.
0: Yeah, exactly. No, it was good. It was good. That was Siberian Aquafina is what that was. And it was and Dale Jr., your buddy that you'll be on TV with tomorrow, was in that video.
20: Yeah, he's in a lot of videos back in the day, man. And there was a photograph that he put on social media several years ago of him and me standing over like up on up in the Hollywood Hills somewhere when he won the championship in 99. And he's in like one of Big E's suits, it looks like. I mean, like dress suit, not driving suit. And he's skinny and pale. And I'm in a awful Chase Authentics button-down shirt and some polo pants I bought at the polo outlet on in Fort Chiswell on the way down to Chase Race Cars in Charlotte. I got on Doc Martin shoes because it was 1999, and
0: yeah,
20: Doc Martin shoes were 1999. And, man, it's just crazy to just think about the journey and think about how far away that feels, doesn't it?
0: Yeah.
20: It just feels so far. Now, it's almost 30 years ago, but it just feels – we don't take a lot of time. There's not a lot anymore because we move so fast. We go and we go and we go and we live in our phones and we're constantly scrolling and it's next and next and next. And so those things that just stop, like when you see a photograph of your children when they're little, it stops time. You stop and just stare, because anybody who has children who are a little older, and maybe you don't have littles anymore, those of you who do have littles and are up feeding them right now or whatnot, trust me, you'll get to this place, but you just miss that so much. And those photographs are so precious of their silly little selves. And there's just not a lot anymore that does that, at least for me. And that picture with Dale, I just sat there and stared at it. I'm like, those are two children. We're 24 and 3 or 2, something like that. Kids, man.
0: My daughter, for Father's Day, because I wasn't here for Father's Day. I was at the College World Series, which we'll talk about. But I got the schedule this year is all off, right? Normally the College World Series championship's happening this weekend, but everything this year is a week earlier. But I got home, and I got my Father's Day gifts, and it was awesome. Everything, it's always a bunch of Star Wars and Top Gun, whatever else. But my daughter found, it's talking about Chase Authentic. She found a 1999. It was a Chase Authentics button down shirt, and all it says is in big old red and white letters, it says The Intimidator, and it has like the Dale Earnhardt signature embroidered into it. And I put that thing on, and man, I used to wear Chase Authentic stuff at the racetrack, and all those shirts feel like they weigh 500 pounds, right? Like, well, they were substantial. But this thing, I put this thing on, and I was like, but it's so funny to me, man. I go in these, my wife and I were in Amsterdam, and you go into like, I was in a department store in Paris, and you know what they're selling? They're selling Dale Earnhardt Jr. Oreo jackets, like from back in the day. And I'm like, man, I have boxes of that stuff. But those clothes were so heavy, dude. And I feel like we were at the racetrack at the Texas Motor Speedway in the summertime, and it's 900,000 degrees, and I'm walking around in a corduroy, black, ESPN2 shirt from Chase Authentics.
20: Well, I had the same one. It was just a NASCAR online. Let me repeat that. It wasn't NASCAR.com. It was NASCAR online. It had like this little car.
0: Yeah.
20: And, the internet was born 3 years ago when I had the shirt on. And the material was like burlap.
0: Yeah.
20: And you could wear it to the racetrack, sweat profusely all day long. It did not breathe. It did not wick.
0: Yeah.
20: And then you could take it off and buff your bumper with it.
0: Right. Yeah. I was going to say, the good news is that it couldn't breathe. The better news is that it would also rip all the skin off your chest as you were walking around. Because it was made of, as I just said, corduroy.
20: But you know what? We were so proud of those shirts. I mean,
2: they were made out of corduroy.
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34: Scored 15 goals, setting the Penn State freshman record for assists during his time with the Nittany Lions. 9 trades on night 1 of the draft as well. 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TV. In baseball, Brewers open their series with the Cubs with a 6-2 win. Jacob Mizorowski lights out again.
35: Mizorowski at the belt. Kicks and deals. Struck him out swinging. Blew him away with a fastball at 103. Miz gets out of it.
34: 620 WTMJ on the call. Mizorowski throwing a first inning fastball clocked at 105.5 miles per hour, breaking his own record for the fastest pitch by a starting pitcher. Third fastest in the tracking era. Went 6 innings, gave up a solo homer to Seiya Suzuki. His first allowed in 75 1/3. His ERA 1.45, third lowest by a pitcher through his first 16 starts over the last 50 years.
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0: right? 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It's 888-729-3776. Yeah, we're playing that because you just heard on the SportsCenter update, Justin Bieber was at the NHL draft last night. He opened the draft, walking out, and I guess the Maple Leafs had the first pick. They picked Gavin McKenna out of Penn State with the first pick of the draft. And Justin Bieber walked out and made the pick because it was in Toronto, and he's from there.
1: How do you think Matt Campbell is going to do at Penn State? Think he'll do good?
0: I think he will. I think that
1: I think they need to just temper it. Like,
0: yeah.
1: Just take your time.
0: Yeah, take your time. He's inheriting a great situation, and that's a team that was one play away from playing for a national championship, what, two seasons ago?
1: Mm-hmm.
0: And and people ask me all the time because now June is gone. We're at the end of June.
1: Gosh, and it's now, crazy time.
0: And people are so sick of talking about the business of college sports that people starting to ask, like, because what's happening now is you go to like the grocery store and all the preview magazines are out. Athlons and Lindy's and Phil Steele and all of them are all out there. And people going to the beach, and they're sitting on the beach reading their magazines, and people starting to actually ask football questions. And people ask me all the time about what am I most curious to watch? And my answer most of the time is James Franklin of Virginia Tech. Because, first of all, I like him a lot. I always have. I've spent time with him at Penn State, spent time with him at Vanderbilt. But I think that he does his best work like Vanderbilt, like when he first got to Penn State. He does his best work when he is working from behind. And Virginia Tech, that job right now is working from behind. And
1: big
0: I just,
1: time.
0: And I, but I just, I think he's great. And I am fascinated to watch that. And honestly, when I go to Penn State, it reminds me of going to Blacksburg. I mean, they kind of have a feel, just location and, you know, just what the region feels like and that fervent fan base. And, I mean, both of those are atmospheres that are second to none on game night. And I it's in a league where you can make up a lot of ground quickly. I'm fascinated by that when people ask me all the time about the things that I'm looking forward to in college football. And I don't think Virginia Tech's going to win 11 games this year, but I'm curious to see what he can build if given the time and given the resources, which everybody seems to – I mean, you know better than I do, but everybody seems to believe that he will.
1: I absolutely do. I'm super bullish on what Coach Franklin – the potential that he has in Blacksburg, and he's already recruiting at a – very, very high level. Virginia Tech has money. They have not, and they do now. There was a $75 million financial commitment made to Virginia Tech for athletics and for, I guess, the Honors College, maybe. I don't remember exactly, but there is a groundswell happening. At least that's the way it feels with Coach Franklin being in Blacksburg. To your point, a lot to prove, I think, personally for him. I think that's how he feels, that he wants to prove some people wrong because he won a ton of games in Happy Valley, but it was just deemed that he couldn't win the big games. You know, his record against Michigan and Ohio State, et cetera, was not good. And as a result, they wanted to move on from that, and it didn't end great. I don't remember the exact teams that they lost to, but there was a couple of losses that he had late in his tenure there that were, I think, was UCLA one of them?
0: Yeah.
1: I'll have

0: is unheard of, man.
1: Yeah.
0: Unheard of. I remember talking to Pete Golding about this after the Lane Kiffin deal down in Oxford. I sat Pete down for, I think it was before they played Georgia in the college football playoff. And Pete is a fascinating person, like fascinating dude. He's a dude's dude. But he's like, listen, bro, I'm in Oxford. I'm not going anywhere. If I'm not the head coach at Ole Miss, I'm selling insurance. I'm not leaving Oxford. My wife's happy here. My kids love it here. I think his wife went to school there. And so listening to him be that passionate about it in a moment of great turbulence for Ole Miss football, Ole Miss athletics, if I'm a hottie totty, that's music to my ears. And they're going to be a problem too, man. Ole Miss is going to be really good with Trinidad coming back, and how much momentum they're going to have going into the year. They're losing a couple really good players on the perimeter, but Pete's going to have them ready, dude. That September 19th game we're at in Oxford, Mississippi is going to be theater.
1: Well, it's just there's something to be said for that's the job that the person wants. You know, I have that conversation all the time. Like, who should the coach be? I said, it needs to be somebody who wants to be there, as opposed to someone who sees it as a stepping stone to move on to something else. You know, you want someone who believes this is the destination job. And the reality is, James Franklin would have stayed at Penn State as long as they'd left him there. He loved it there. Family loved it there. Daughters loved it there. Everyone loved it there. And now he feels that way about Blacksburg. Like, he is not looking at that job as, I'm going to be here for a little bit and then move on to something else. He just seems to stay there 20 years if things go well. And that's how Pete Golding – but that's what you want to hear. Like, you want someone to say, this is the job that I'm looking for. And we all get tired of our job, and everybody wants to go and do something else and all that. But there's something to be said for this is the destination job. And you mentioned something about Virginia Tech. What did we learn from Indiana? And what we learned from Indiana was, yeah, I get a transfer portal and, you know, all those things and lightning in the bottle and got the right quarterback. But what we learned was they motivated this army of a fan base that no one understood how massive that alumni base at Indiana was. I was talking to Spence Checkets, you know, ESPN Radio out in Salt Lake City, and we were talking about, you know, BYU. And I said, you know, take it from me, who angered the entire fan base last fall, you don't understand how massive that alumni base is. And if you get them to commit and really buy in, then, you know, you can do about what you want. And Virginia Tech's one of those. Like, it's kind of these sleepy, massive fan bases. And but
0: with
1: know,
0: an incredibly
1: you
0: got, proud but, history.
1: Exactly. But you have to you have to do something to tap into that history. You know, if you embarrass that history, then they'll put those resources somewhere else.
0: I think Tennessee is the consummate example.
1: Yeah.
0: This incredibly proud identity that the entire state has. The state of Tennessee are Tennessee Volunteers. There's some Memphis Tigers here and there. There's certainly some Vanderbilt Commodores here and there. But it's the Vols. And all of that crazy proud history they had with Coach Majors, winning national championships, a former. And then the wheels fell off for a while. And they went through a few coaches trying to figure it out. And then Josh Heupel comes in. He is not beholden to hype, for lack of a better word. And he was so measured and was so good at just steadying it, getting talent in there and coaching the talent. And then he had Hendon Hooker, who kind of took it to established, okay, Tennessee's a problem. And, man, the response, like, think about, you were there when Tennessee beat Alabama in Neyland Stadium. I mean, that's probably as great a day as there's been in Knoxville in when?
1: I mean,
0: a long time.
1: Since I was in school, which was a really long time ago.

0: And it was, I remember that whole night up to a point. And then it gets a little foggy. There's a picture of me turning your leg into a peg leg. Yeah, I remember I had to run. Well, I wasn't going to work. We did the show. We did Marty McGee that morning, and that was a night game, and I stayed for the game. And it was awesome. What was cool was, and this is what we're talking about. We're talking about motivating the fan base and motivating your alumni, motivating your legends. And something that Tennessee had gotten away from was looking out for the guys who made the program what it was. And I'll never forget that day being on the sideline. I saw Heath Shuler, and Heath was like, "Hey, man, it was before that. It was we had Big Al on the show on our show that morning.
1: We did,
0: and he
1: sure did,
0: and he hugged
1: up there
0: me,
1: on
0: he
1: the parking
0: me.
1: Garage, right?
0: And I got a great picture of me when his hit was done with us, and he got up to leave in the commercial break, and he grabbed me and he hugged me, and when he hugged me, he whispered in my ear, he goes, "You need to come see us," and I go, "Come see who?" He goes, "The guys from the '90s are all back." And so I showed up, and there I walked in that box at Neyland Stadium, and there was Carl Pickens and Alvin Harper, and it was, you know, Shuler, and it was all the guys that I hadn't seen since college. And they had not come back because they didn't feel welcome. And now they have their own box, and they're all on the sideline, and they're at every game. And that's what you have to do, and that's what I'm talking about, which is tapping into what made you great and motivating that fan base, and that fan base includes the people that played there. So, yeah, but I say all that to say all that was great, and then I had to write when the game was over with, which I wasn't expecting to do. And the second my story was filed and the editor said, "You're clear," all I know is about 2 a.m. a picture surfaced of me smoking a cigar in front of a portrait of Johnny Majors in a bar somewhere. So, yeah, that's a really long way of saying that was a great night. Hey, give us a call, 888-SAY-ESPN. It's 888-729-3776. Couple callers on hold right now. We're going to get to you. We got a guy driving to work and a guy that wants to ask Marty about the North Wilkesboro Speedway. It's Marty McGee on ESPN Radio, the ESPN app, and the SEC Network.
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0: 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Give us a call, 888-SAY-ESPN. It's 888-729-3776. Tommy Smith going to join us at the top of the hour to talk about the World Cup. Corey Heim, who won the NASCAR Cup Series race a week ago, he'll join us. By the way, it's not Corey Haim. When we sent that text to Mikey C, hey, Corey Heim is going to join us. His responsible is that the guy from the Lost Boys? And I get that a lot. Like when I and Corey Heim probably has no idea who Corey Haim is or was.
1: No, he doesn't. There's no way. Unless he's, you know, unless old people like us are like, oh, were you in the Lost Boys?
0: Oh, we're probably, Corey's what, how old is he? 21?
1: Like 20 something. Yeah.
0: Yeah. So his parents probably have told him who Corey Haim is.
1: He's 23.
0: Yeah.
1: So his parents are our age.
0: Yeah. So his,
1: and he's about to be 24. He was born on the 5th of July.
0: Okay. There you go. Happy birthday, America. Happy birthday, Corey Haim.
1: Happy birthday,
0: not Haim.
1: Corey Haim.
0: Corey Haim from Lost Boys is not the one that's joining us at 9:30 Eastern.
1: Shall not kill.
0: I rewatched that the other night.
1: Dude, it's shady.
0: It's good.
1: Does it hold up?
0: All-time soundtrack. Soundtrack is all-time. And that big oiled-up muscle guy that plays the saxophone, he played the saxophone for Tina Turner. He's got a song on there. Lou Gramm from Foreigner. NXS. Like, that soundtrack's awesome.
1: Man, you remember that deal where Kiefer is hanging upside down like a bat?
0: Yeah.
1: Oh, man. It scared the fire out of me. When I was, yeah. How old were we when that, 10, 12?
0: I was a little older than you, but yeah. And Bill from Bill and Ted.
1: Yeah, Bill, he was scary in that movie, dude.
0: Yeah, I think he might have caught a wooden stake in the chest at some point.
1: Yeah, he did. Oh, yeah, he met an unfortunate demise.
0: Yeah. But that cast was great. And it was, but I'm telling you, I saw that in the theater, 1987, that movie came out. Yeah, I saw that in the theater. That might have been one of my very first dates because I'm romantic like that. But yeah, like Edward Herman was in it. Diane Weist, I think, won an Oscar.
1: Oh, was Edward? Yeah, he was the dad, wasn't he?
0: Yeah, and Jamie Gertz.
1: Oh, yeah. Oh, Jamie Gertz. Oh,
0: yeah.
1: Go Dogs.
0: Come on. Jason Patrick. Like, I don't know what his deal is. That guy should have been a bigger star than he was. He was in Speed 2. I remember that. That probably was what ended it. But he was that guy like Jim Morrison from The Doors. Yeah. But yeah, it popped up on one of the AMC or one of them the other day. My wife and I sat there and watched it. We're like, this kind of holds up. I mean, it's very, very 80s. But anyhow, just to be clear, y'all, Corey Haim is not joining us. Corey Haim, I think he's dead. But the, But Corey Haim will definitely be on the show at 9:30 Eastern.
1: I can't wait to. It's funny. I was with Sheldon Creed last night.
0: Yeah.
1: And for any of you guys that happen to, if you guys are NASCAR fans, you definitely saw this. If you're consumers of the sport, certainly if it's in your social media algorithms, you saw this. Some wasted dude last Saturday at Naval Base Coronado at the O'Reilly Auto Parts race over there climbed the fence, jumped the fence, and came over and ran on a racetrack during a red flag stoppage of the race. And I was with Sheldon last night, and he was telling me the story. Dude, the guy walks up to Sheldon's car and just daps him up. Like, what's up, man? And Sheldon was like, tell me about the damage on my car. Like, what? How much down? What's going on?
0: Did he really?
1: Right, left, yes.
0: He's in race
1: mode. What's going on the left front of my car?
0: Yeah, he's in race mode.
1: And I wondered if that dude, I mean, he's probably had a date with NCIS or somebody. That just happens to be an active military installation.
0: Yeah. Remember we had one of those, I think it was Watkins Glen, wasn't it? Yeah, we had a red flag at Watkins Glen. And Matt Kenseth was sitting there and said he looked up, and this guy was just had his head in the window. What's up, man? He won an autograph. Guy won an autograph. Richard Petty always talks about his last race. Richard Petty, Atlanta 92, arguably the greatest race in the history of the sport. That was Jeff Gordon's first race, Richard Petty's last race. That was the all-time
1: Elliott,
0: points chase.
1: Davey Allison.
0: Yeah, and Alan Kowicki won the championship by math. Yep. And but Richard Petty wrecked at some point, and the car was on fire. And there's an onboard camera where you can see Richard Petty rolls into the grass, and the car's on fire. And it was his last race, and they'd had a huge concert at the Georgia Dome the night before with Alabama. And like it's hard to explain to people now how big of a deal Richard Petty's last year was, the fan appreciation tour. But Richard Petty said that one of the safety guys, like one of the firemen, EMTs, would have ran over to the car, and Richard Petty's sitting in the car and it's on fire, and the guy said, "Hey, Richard, can I get an autograph?" And you can hear the king on the onboard camera. You can hear the king go, "Get the effing fire extinguisher." He goes, "Get the effing fire extinguisher." And the guy's like, "Mr. Petty, can I have an autograph?" But yeah, I can't imagine you sitting in a race car in total race mode on a hot racetrack and you look up and some old boy's looking in the window.
1: Yeah, just like, "What's up? What's up, man?"
0: Yeah, you're catching him at a good time going out on the road to Sonoma because, we had NASCAR guys yelling at Formula One guys, and the street course.
1: Noah Gregson and Kevin Magnussen. One of them threw a pop, dude. I would love to just see. It was totally Ricky Bobby.
0: Yeah, yeah, it was Ricky Bobby and Jean Girard. It totally was. Which, by the way, speaking of Will Ferrell, did you see him crash the Travelers this past weekend, because he's got a movie coming out about this burned out down, former, the Hulk.
1: He came down to TGL to shoot too, so he was with us down there. Dude, that guy is so funny. I mean, he's not even trying to be funny. He's asking you about your life, and he's like sitting there with his legs crossed, you know, and he has on this ridiculous visor, and he's just, when he gets that little corner of the mouth grin, you just bust up. He's hysterical.
0: The basketball scenes in Talladega Nights when he's in like the wheelchair, they shot those at my church in Charlotte.
1: No way.
0: On Sunday morning. And I'm like walking to the bathroom after church, and I go in the bathroom, and he's in like full, like, you know, hospital gear. He goes, "Hey, what's up, man?" I go, "What are you doing here?" He goes, "Just shooting some hoops." And he just walked out the bathroom. It's Marty McGee on ESPN Radio, the ESPN app, and the SEC Network. Tommy Smith next.
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18: I'm Nick DeLuca. Good Saturday morning. The NHL draft continues today after an eventful round one. 9 trades and some top prospects off the board in a pretty deep class. The Maple Leafs making the expected top pick in Penn State's Gavin McKenna. With a little help from Justin Bieber on the microphone, ESPN's Greg Wyshynski says Toronto is getting a top playmaker.
19: He's not going to be a 50-goal scorer in this league necessarily, although you never want to say never with a kid this talented. But it's his vision, his playmaking ability. He's going to be an immediate asset to their power play and should, if he has the chance to, do a heck of a job distributing the puck to someone like Austin Matthews, who's obviously one of the best goal scorers on earth.
18: Wyshynski on game night. McKenna, the 2025 WHL Player of the Year, on the way to a championship before suiting up for Penn State, where he won Big Ten Freshman of the Year. The draft continues today, 11 a.m. Eastern, for rounds 2 through 7 on ESPN TV. In the World Cup, Cape Verde's dream run continues, becoming the smallest country by population to ever make the knockout stage of a men's World Cup final after a goalless draw with Saudi Arabia in their group stage finale in Houston. In the NBA, Isaiah Hartenstein intending to sign a new 3-year, $75 million contract to return to the Thunder. Hartenstein averaging 10 points and 10 rebounds in his first two seasons in OKC as the Thunder's starting center.
20: Hey, this is Rich Eisen. Coming up Monday, I'm back from vacation. 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

0: Marty and McGee on ESPN Radio, the ESPN app, and the SEC Network, presented by Progressive Insurance. I am live from the McGee Basement Studios. Marty is live from Northern California, where he will be on television tomorrow, pre-race and post-race for the Cup Series race at Sonoma. We will be joined, speaking of Cup Series, by Corey Heim, who won last weekend on the Naval Base in Coronado in Southern California. And he'll join us. But joining us now, it's a World Cup update brought to you by Gusto. 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And if we're talking World Cup, we're talking to this man right here, best friend of the show, Tommy Smith, co-host Grumpy Pundits on SiriusXM. Tommy, how are we doing this morning?
1: Good morning, Marty and McGee. It's a lovely morning. It's a great morning to be alive, isn't it?
2: Oh, yes.
0: Yeah. I agree. I think every morning when you wake up alive, that's a good one. So, but it's,
1: yeah, it is.
0: Speaking
1: it
0: of
1: helps. It helps get the day going.
0: Yeah. Well, speaking of alive, that atmosphere in Southern California on Thursday night was, I mean, it's been like this everywhere. But how, Tommy, Marty and I cover motorsports. And every year at Daytona, everybody pays attention to NASCAR. And every year around Memorial Day, everyone pays attention to IndyCar. And it makes you feel so good to see so many people kind of catch on to it, even if it's just temporary. What is it like for you, who lives and breathes soccer every single day of his life, to watch, you know, just people who don't pay any attention to it get so – their entire lives have revolved around these matches?
1: Yeah, it's absolutely incredible. I mean, and the one thing about the World Cup which makes it so different than anything you mentioned, and I know the big days you did mention, is the World Cup, you have to wait 4 years for it. The next World Cup will not be until 4 years from now. And the teams involved spend 4 years trying to qualify. And you see so many people at the World Cup who come from foreign lands. And the reason why you say, are all those people so rich? No. What happens is that in a lot of countries, they have little pools where they put money in every week. They put a tenner in, they put $20 in. And by the time the World Cup comes around in 4 years, hey, they have the price of the tickets, they have the price of the ticket that they have to travel there, and maybe also the price of their hotel. So that's what makes it unbelievable. And the way people, you think the World Cup is important to people who don't know about it. What about the people who do know about it? Ecuador beat Germany the other day, and the president of Ecuador gave a day of celebration. Everybody had the day off work on Friday. Unbelievable stuff.
2: What did you learn about the U.S. on Thursday, Tommy?
1: Well, I learned that you don't want to have the second string team out there, that's for sure. I mean, Pochettino made 9 changes in the team, and I expected that. Everybody expected it, because, you know, you don't want somebody getting injured, and you have 4 guys on yellow card jeopardy, you weren't going to play them. I mean, the good news for it was that Pulisic came out back, and he looked pretty decent on the field. He gave away a few balls, which is understandable. He's rusty. But the U.S., the game didn't really mean anything, but at the end of the day, it became so physical that I guess it did mean something. And, Turkey were really going home in disgrace before this game, and now they have something to go home with. They took a victory away from the U.S. because they were out of the cup no matter what happened. So it wasn't a great night for the U.S. soccer team.
0: Tommy Smith joining us. And Tommy, Pulisic obviously isn't 100% yet. You said he was rusty, but there's an energy level, isn't there, when he's out there versus when he's not? Like, it was striking to me. And maybe it was just, maybe I was just a captive of the moment. But he, everybody always says, who's the guy? He really is the guy, isn't he?
1: Yeah, he is. I mean, he's the poster boy. He's the guy they all march to the same beat of the same drummer. And if he, that's the unfortunate part of it, is that if he doesn't have a good night, and, you know, Pulisic hasn't come up against players yet who are as good as he is, but as this competition gets deeper, he will come up against players who are as good as he is. And that's when the situation develops for the U.S., that other guys have to step up. McKennie's got to step up. Will Trust to get another game? I mean, he played so well. He played so well the other night, and he took his goal. I mean, the U.S. scored 2.5 minutes into the game. Then at halftime, the U.S. scored 3 minutes into the game. I mean, you get those kind of goals, guys, you're supposed to win. they didn't. In the end, it was a case of, there was a nutmeg on one of the US defenders. A nutmeg is when you push the ball through the guy's legs and run around the other side of it and get it. And that's what the US was undone. But there was a young guy in this cup, write his name down, Goulart. He plays in Spain for Real Madrid. He was playing for Turkey the other night. He was the guy who scored the first goal. He was the guy who helped set up the winning goal. And he's like 18 years old. So he's one of the stars of the future. You will be hearing about him all the time if you follow soccer at all, as he plays with Real Madrid in Spain.
2: What do you expect against Bosnia-Herzegovina? It's hard for me to say, Tommy.
1: It's hard for us all to say. I wouldn't want to have to spell it, that's for sure. But, it's a case of two teams that will be very evenly matched. There won't be much in this game, I would imagine. And one of the problems that the U.S. have is they haven't done well against the European teams. So one of these days they've got to break that hex and they've got to step up. And this is as good a chance as they're going to get. I mean, Dzeko is a great player for Bosnia and Herzegovina. And he's a man who can score goals. He's a big target man. So the U.S. defense is going to have to be watching for him all the time. And, they're a good counter-attacking team. And by counter-attacking, I mean what to do when they get the ball quickly, to dump it up the field. And if you're able to dump the ball in behind defenders and you have defenders running backwards, they're actually following the game at that stage. And Jack Charlton, who was a great manager for Ireland, that was his play. Play the ball long, get the defenders confused, get them running back to get it. And you don't want to be in that kind of a foot race going back to get the ball, because the guy is running towards the goal, you're running towards the goal and he's running away from his goal. So that puts you in a very, very bad situation. So watch for that, folks. If Bosnia hit on the counterattack, they would be very, very dangerous.
0: Tommy, how amazing is this run by Cape Verde? This is an island. This is an archipelago, right? Got 500,000 people. That's it. And for them to reach the round of 32, to me, this is kind of what the World Cup's about. We get obsessed with America, the United States, and that's great. And with Messi and the stars, and that's great. But this story might be my favorite story of the entire World Cup so far.
1: Yeah, it's the story. I mean, I think they're like the third in population, they're the third lowest that has ever played in a World Cup. And it's a great story for me because, there's a joke going around that on Marty and McGee, there's more Irish guys in the World Cup than there is with Irish guys playing. But there is one Irish guy playing. He's Pico Lopez. He plays with Cape Verde. He's from Dublin. He plays with Shamrock Rovers in Dublin. And he's a great story. I mean, in Cape Verde, I didn't realise this, but they speak Portuguese. And he got this letter in Portuguese asking him if he wanted to join the Cape Verde team. And he didn't understand the word of it because he doesn't speak the language, and he just dumped it in the trash. And he almost missed his chance to be on the team. But smart enough, somebody said, okay, write to him in English. They wrote to him in English, and now he's one of the stars of the team. But it's an incredible story. I mean, okay, the story, if it can continue, would be unbelievable, because unfortunately for them, the way the draw has gone, who did the draw? The draw, the defending world champions, Mr. Messi and Argentina. That's their next game. But it's certainly a story to look forward to, guys.
2: We'll let you run on this, my friend, because it's something that has stumped all of us. What's the process, and how do so many World Cup fans from all over the globe come to the United States for an entire month and watch soccer and pay exorbitant prices for tickets, hotels, cold beers, food, the whole thing? What is their approach to this? Are they leveraging 401ks? What are they doing?
1: They're doing everything they possibly can. In fact, I've told this story many times. When Ireland were here in 94, and nobody reckoned they were going to make it to the round of, at that time it was the round of 16, the same as it will be for the US if they get through this one. But they got drawn in Florida. There were guys calling home, telling the wife, hey, sell the fridge, sell whatever, sell the car. Some of them, the food has gone bad for sure, because they never went back. It's incredible what people will do to follow the country in the World Cup. It's amazing to me, too, when you look at, you look at the Orange Army coming down the street, and it looks like there's maybe, 25,000 of them coming marching down the street. The Scots were the same. Everywhere they went, there was thousands of them. And where they get the money is exactly the way I described it. They put the money away week after week after week. There's guys already in countries saving for the next World Cup, hoping that their country's going to be in it, so as that when they do get to the final, wherever it's going to be, that they will have enough of money to go and support their team. It's very important to support your country in the World Cup, and you can see it. If you know, I mean, you see the Norwegians in Times Square, they were all rowing, and they didn't have a boat in sight. And I mean, you saw Croatia, I mean, they were down at City Hall yesterday, and there was a couple of weddings going on, and they put the people in the weddings into their possession. So, I mean, it's all such good-natured fun. I mean, there's no vandalism. Thank God there's no arrest, nothing. I mean, you don't hear a story coming out of the World Cup, oh, those guys went crazy and they did this or they did that. It's just so much good fun.
0: Everyone just wants to have a good time, Tommy.
1: Everybody,
0: people don't want to fight. They just want to have a good time. Yeah.
1: That's it. Yeah. The saying in Boston was, if the Scots are not there, we don't have a party. So the Scots are not there. I'm wondering, are they partying in Boston now? We'll see.
0: Yeah, no, it's fantastic. Well, and we want to have a good time, and that's why we have you on every week. So just plan on it next week, and we'll keep talking soccer, buddy.
1: Okay, thank you very much, guys. Have a great weekend, and go Cape Verde. Go Cape Verde.
0: That's fantastic, Tommy Smith. I'm telling you, I
2: can listen to that guy read the phone book.
0: I've learned more about soccer from that man right there in the last three Saturdays than because you and I talk about this all the time. Our motorsports people, I love them. They're our people, but they are always like, why don't people pay more attention to us? But then when people pay more attention to them, they get mad. You should know what a yellow flag is. And soccer people can be the same way. It's the world game. And then when I ask a question about it, well, you should know that already because it's the world game. I'm like, well, do you want me to watch or not? And Tommy is an ambassador, dude. And I love it.
2: Man, well, yeah, I mean, passion is just so palpable. It's just so intoxicating for people to learn and listen and watch someone like that who loves it that much discuss it and discuss that passion and you just feel it and you tune into it and you tap into it. And I could just listen to him all day long. I don't care what he's saying. What did he said? They said they sell the cow, sell the fridge, sell the cow.
0: Yeah. Sell the fridge, sell the cow. And he's right though. It's amazing, like that Scottish Army. You went from Boston down to South Florida, and it's just there. Nobody's fighting. Nobody. Yeah. People don't want to. Everybody wants to have a good time and get along. And people keep trying to pit us against each other. And the reality is that it's just, you know, people just want to go to games and have a good time. And that's exactly what they're doing in the World Cup. And it's been awful fun to watch. Give us a call, 888-SAY-ESPN. It's 888-729-3776. We'll get some callers straight ahead. 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
0: The faces of Brooks and Dunn because George Strait was singing their song better than them was that was one of my favorite things. It was a year ago, like last week, you and I sat down with Brooks and Dunn. That was awesome. And you know those guys, I don't. And that was like an out of body experience for me. Like they were just sitting there talking to us.
2: Yeah. And laughing with us and telling you know, funny jokes. But it's funny, you know how I'm not sure what the deal is here. It happened again 2 days ago. You know how each of us kind of have this number or two numbers in our phone that for some reason you just butt dial these random numbers sometimes?
0: Yeah. Yeah.
2: Like Mark Dyer, our great friend and mentor, that dude butt dials me 3 times a month.
0: Yeah.
2: And I'm on Ronnie Dunn's butt dial list.
0: Are you really?
2: Yes. And I will get these random phone calls from Ronnie Dunn, and I know very well that he does not want to talk to me.
0: Right.
2: This is an accident.
0: Yeah.
2: And I just I think it's hilarious that how I wound up in his butt dial universe. Dude, I have just made another coffee, and it's all over the top of this table.
0: Yeah. Good job. I made one, too, during a break. But it's Yeah, I got a couple friends are like that. They're like, you know, last week we talked about butt rock. Now we're talking about butt dials.
2: Yeah, well, you end up, I think what ends up happening is you somehow end up getting like a star or something or some sort of notification in your contact
0: recent
2: list.
0: Recent calls. Yeah, recent call. If the most recent call was a butt call, it's still a recent call.
2: You just butt dial them, and I don't know why. I don't know why I'm on there.
0: Yeah,
2: I think it's hysterical. I do. I think it's so funny.
0: And but of all the people in the phone,
2: yeah,
0: Ronnie Dunn. Yeah. The that was y'all here. People always ask about like traveling with Marty and stuff, and when a lot of times, especially in the fall, you know, we both get to the airport on Friday or whatever, and Marty is concierge, like whatever. If you ever seen that movie Up in the Air, like whatever status George Clooney was that he had, that's what Marty has, an American. I have a status, but I don't have like carry you to the gate on Cleopatra's throne status. And so I get to the airport a lot of times, and I'm like, where's Marty? Because we're about to board, and Marty's at the club. You're at the whatever
2: the Admiral Club.
0: Yeah, Admiral Club. And Marty will be like, hey, where are you at? I'm like, I'm at the gate. You know, I'm sitting over here, I'm eating a Lunchable, you know, next to this guy that smells like, you know, the bottom of your tail. And where are you? And he's like, I'm at the Admiral's Club with Kix Brooks. And that's a true story. You can't even deny that. That was,
2: yeah, that I think, it might have been, even, might it was been Ronnie. That. It was Ronnie, but nonetheless, Ronnie. Okay. You're right. Yeah.
0: Yeah. Yeah. It was one of them. But we told Brooks and Dunn point blank in our interview that you and I have always used them as an example of like being careful, because you and I both, we're not, people think we're out of comparing ourselves to guys that have won 10,000 Grammys. But what I am saying is that you and I do Marty McGee, which we love and adore and have done it for so long now, but we also go do our own thing. Like I go do my stuff and you go do your stuff and we champion each other and then we get back together. But we have always used them as the example of you be careful, because those guys have had times where they didn't talk to each other. And we told them about it. And I remember, I think it was Ronnie said, sometimes you just got to go to the other corner of the ring and you got to clear your head and then you meet back in the middle again. But mm-hmm. But they were very honest about it. We started asking about it. And I thought, man, I don't want to make these guys mad. But they have all, we've always kind of use them as an example. Like, you know, right now, Daryl Hall and John Oates, like, they're never going to speak to each other again. And that's sad. And but Brooks and Dunn, it went through their deals, and they figured, we talked to Rascal Flatts about the same thing. About you kind of, everybody was, well, I'm going to go do this. I'm going to go do that too. Fine. Screw you, whatever. And but they come back around. And I thought it was very cool that those guys were so honest with us about that.
2: Well, the human condition is, you know, when you're, well, not everybody, certainly. That's a generalization. But in businesses like ours, we have egos. And if you're an entertainer like those guys are, you're going out and standing in front of people every day. You better have one. And you better think you're the badass dude on the planet. And believe in your songs and or, you know, in our case, believe in what you're doing. And we do. But what ends up happening is you start to compare. And when you start to compare, fractures happen. And, well, how come this? Why did he get that? Why did she get that? What are they doing? Oh, bump. Yeah, once you get to the point where you realize it's all so fleeting, you go, oh, maybe I shouldn't have this ego. I'm enjoying the fact that I get to screw around with my buddy every Saturday morning. And just have fun. We don't need to, like, everybody can win. Everybody can eat. And sometimes it takes a while for people to understand that and learn that. Sometimes it takes 20 years.
0: Yeah.
2: But
0: it's just, yeah, you're right. It's,
2: if you don't acknowledge it, it just festers.
0: Yeah. And we see it in NASCAR. We see it with crew chiefs and drivers. I mean, the greatest crew chief and driver combinations in the history of the sport, they all broke up because they all thought, well, I can go do that somewhere else. I can do it without him.
2: Yeah.
0: And it never
2: He's only winning because
0: well.
2: Of me. He's only
0: yeah,
2: winning because
0: exactly
2: of me.
0: Right.
2: He's only winning
0: And in case
2: me.
0: You were wondering, we did 100% just now compare ourselves to Hall & Oates and Brooks and Dunn and Richard Petty and Dale Inman. So just write that down.
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29: Of the year at Penn State, draft continues today, 11 a.m. Eastern for rounds 2 through 7 on ESPN-TV. In the NBA, the offseason rolls on, the Heat making the big move to bring in Giannis after a deal with the Bucks. 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
30: For anyone doubting them, Giannis is working with and for the same exact people that Dwayne Wade worked for, the same exact people that Shaq worked for, the same people that LeBron and Bosch and Jimmy Butler all were. 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
29: 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In baseball, the Brewers open their series with the Cubs with a 6-2 win. Jacob Mizorowski lights out again. 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
30: Hey, it's Evan Cohen. 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It's Unsportsmanlike, 6 a.m. Eastern, right here on ESPN Radio, ESPN2, and ESPNU.

0: 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They had a fight last night. So we're getting back to some Red Sox Yankees, some real Red Sox Yankees. The Corey Heim is going to join us in about an hour. He won the NASCAR race last weekend. But we've had a caller on hold for a long time I want to get to. Craig in Florida is on the line. Craig, welcome into Marty McGee.
1: Talk to you, Southern gentlemen. Thank you for taking my call. Marty, real quick, you're out in Sonoma. There's a place you need to go to. It's called Bodega Bay. If you like oysters, you can shuck them around the grill right there.
2: And it's in Sonoma or down towards the bay?
1: It's like towards the bay. Like you're in Sonoma, but you go like probably west of Sonoma. A nice little bay. It's like an inland kind of like intercoastal thing.
2: Okay. Bodega Bay. All right. Got it. Thank you for the recommendation, Craig.
1: Yeah. And while I got you on the line, three doors down, quick story. I'm from Jackson, Mississippi originally. And I saw them in Nickelback right when Superman came out.
2: Oh, man.
0: Come on.
1: Right front stage at a little place. Yeah, a little honky-tonk. They were playing there, and it was awesome. There's probably like 40 people in the whole bar.
0: That is awesome. It's on right before it took off.
1: Yeah, like it was on the radio in Mississippi. Everybody knew Superman, and they're like, oh, Three Doors Down is playing tonight. So we went there, and then Nickelback opened for Three Doors Down. Before Nickelback took off, too.
0: Who are these guys? That's awesome. What are you up to this morning?
1: Me and my daughter going to Waffle House, and then we're headed to work. PGA Golf Pro. Shout out Golf Club of Everglades, Naples, Florida.
0: What does the daughter do with you at work at the course?
1: She does everything. She'll wash my cart. She'll pick the range with me. Do a little bit of everything. Hit some balls.
0: Nice. That's a good day right there. And starting at the Waffle House. So there you go, Craig. I never took my. Well, that's not true. I never really took my daughter to work. I took my daughter to work all the time, and I took her to SEC Media Days last year down in Atlanta. So, yeah, I take my daughter to work, and you're taking your kids to work. I remember sitting with Cameron at dinner one night. Yeah.
2: When we were at Charlotte back on Memorial Day weekend, I drug him out of bed. I'm like, come on, dude. I need you to carry heavy stuff all day long. It's going to be a long day. Hey, am I getting paid? Hell no, you're not getting paid. Come on, no. You're helping Dad out.
0: You're getting paid in experience.
2: We got out there to the racetrack, and we had all these different interviews we were doing with drivers about Kyle Busch, and we knew it was going to be a long day, and I'm just like, come on, man, you're going to work with me. And he did, and thank God he did, because stuff was heavy.
0: Am I getting paid? You're getting paid in experience.
2: Yeah, buddy. You're getting paid that you can put ESPN grip on your resume.
0: Yeah. No, 100%.
2: That's what you're getting.
0: 100%. All right, we just had Craig in Florida. How about Josh in Florida? Josh, what's going on, bud?
3: Big fan of the show. Me and my son, Emmett, we listen every Saturday morning. Awesome. I am actually not from Florida. I am an Appalachian man from Tennessee. We are just on our way home from Tampa today. But huge fan of the show. I wanted to say thank you for representing Appalachia. My mom went to Carson Newman. I went to Lincoln Memorial. We live in the Kingsport area. You guys are just so relatable and very representative of Appalachian people. We love it.
2: Well, thank you. I love that area that y'all live. And Lincoln Memorial. Oh, yeah. I know all about some Lincoln Memorial. But Appalachia, man, is... I didn't know how amazing it was till I was gone. It's like anything else in life. You just don't really respect it properly while it's in front of your face every single day.

0: Rail splitters.
1: There you go. All right, Rob in New York had been online for a long time. Rob, welcome into Marty and McGee.
2: Good morning, gentlemen. And I'm always the one that tells you, you are ESPN's best kept secret. But I love you guys. I cannot wait to listen to you guys every Saturday morning. So let me tell you something. I want to ask you guys, what's your core four? Because my core four finally just hit it. Being from New York, it's the Yankees, the Rangers, the Giants, and now the Knicks. What's your core four?
1: Core four, like favorite teams, which, by the way, I didn't realize till I moved to the Northeast for a couple of years that New Yorkers are like divided into two groups. There's that group you're talking about right there. There's like it's Giants, Yankees, Rangers, Knicks, and then you had the people, and then the other group was Mets, Jets, Nets, Islanders. Like there's not a lot of crossover between those two groups. Like you pretty much these are your four and those are your four. Who are your? I think I know your. Who's your core four, Marty? Like four favorite teams growing up.
3: Well, let's see. And then we're talking about professional sports.
1: I think correct? It's just sports.
3: Like well, it's just, okay. Like, then I would say Virginia Tech. Everything, football, yeah. Basketball, baseball, whatever.
1: Sure.
3: Virginia Tech. The Chicago Bulls.

0: I just fell in love with Walter Payton.
1: Yeah.
0: And so I went like Redskins to Bears. And then it was right around that time when we were 9 years old or 10 years old when the Bears, you know, had the 46 defense with Buddy Ryan, Mike Ditka, the Fridge, Jim McMahon, all the Willie Gault, Richard Dent, Mike Singletary, all of the Gary Fensick, all of the characters. I mean, that was a roster full of characters. So I really fell in love with that team, and so did my dad. So I kind of got fair weather there and transitioned over to the Bears for a little bit and the Braves.
1: Yeah. Yeah. If you're going to grow up in my part of the world, it's Braves. And honestly, anywhere. Like, it was funny when Bobby Cox passed away a couple weeks ago, and Bob Horner, too. A lot of people were talking about they grew up a huge Braves fan. They were from like California or they were from like Chicago because they just obviously the Braves are on TV every day. But yeah, for me, it was. Yeah, if we're doing college sports too, it's no secret I grew up big North Carolina State fan. Like as a child, it was NC State, the Red Sox, same Washington, because that was the only NFL team we had on TV and on the radio. Like on the AM radio station in Charlotte, WBT, they played Washington football. Like it wasn't, and then obviously that changed when the Panthers. And again, this is growing up; those were my core four. And the Braves. Like, I had two baseball teams because I grew up a big Red Sox fan, and obviously the Braves just ruled the world.
2: So there was
1: and then
2: no
1: as I
2: hockey,
1: got older,
2: correct?
1: Yeah, we had no hockey here.
0: Hockey
2: so
0: didn't
2: your core
0: exist.
2: Four, instead of being NHL, is college football.
0: Yes.
1: Yeah, exactly. That's it. That's perfect. Because I wrote a big essay for the Canes a couple weeks ago. They ran during the finals, and it was about growing up in Raleigh and how, you know, if you'd come to me as a kid in Raleigh in the 80s, and said Raleigh was going to be a hockey town. And yeah, and of course, then you got the wing nuts are all like, yeah, we had the ice caps. Yeah, the ice caps were in the Eastern, the ECHL, and they'd have 400 people there at Dorton Arena on a Saturday night. Like, that doesn't count. I'm talking about NHL. But,
0: I'm telling you, man.
1: But I still don't live and die by the Canes. I love them, but that's not, you know. Hockey's so much fun in person.
0: It is. It's awesome. But growing up in very rural Appalachia, I'm telling you, man, it didn't even – we never even heard about it. We never saw it. It was never – we didn't know anything about it. It just wasn't even on the radar at all. At all. We'd see it on ESPN. We'd see it on SportsCenter and completely tune it out.

0: out because we didn't pay attention to it. But yet, no, we did not have favorite hockey teams unless you were an outlier where I grew up, when I grew up.
1: When I interviewed at ESPN 100 million years ago for the entry-level production assistant job, it was a sports quiz. And the guy, legendary guy, Al Jaffe, he was a, we call him a 79er. He's an original 1979 employee of ESPN. And he interviewed everyone, like for a PA or for a sports center anchor. He interviewed everyone. And he would purposely lean his questions away from wherever you were from. So I was Southern, and there weren't hardly any Southerners in the company back then. And all of my questions were about, like, the Seattle Mariners pitching rotation and the AFC West and hockey. And he asked me who I thought was going to win the Vezina Trophy. And I started laughing, and I go, this must be a hockey question. And I made some joke about, you know, North Carolina, all the hockey we have is horse hockey. You don't want to step in. He didn't think it was very funny. And I was like, well, Mr. Jaffe, unless it's a question about Wayne Gretzky or the 1980 U.S. Olympic hockey team, I got nothing. And big surprise, I didn't rate very well in that interview. But it was
0: Trophy? What is it?
1: That goes as goaltender, like goaltender in the league. Yep, but I didn't know that at the time. And so then, because all their trophies have names, like the MVP and the Conn Smythe and all that stuff, but it was, I didn't know any of that stuff. I knew what the Stanley Cup was. That's kind of it. But, yeah, but then I became a huge Hartford Whalers fan because when I lived in Connecticut, it was literally the only thing to do. And then when I moved to North Carolina, the Whalers followed me down here and became the Canes. So, there you go. Brass bonanza all the way around.
0: Mikey C still has post-traumatic stress about that.
1: Yeah. Sorry, man. I have a Whalers hat I wear to Canes games. Mikey, you all right?
2: He was just complaining to me that it wasn't fair that we have the Canes and they don't have the Whalers. Like, literally before the segment started, he was just so sad.
1: Yeah. Well, all I know is I went to a lot of Whalers games. Sean Burke is the man. And but we literally were watching, like, the NHL in a mall. And that's when I was like, you know what? They're probably not going to be able to sustain this. Give us a call, 888-SAY-ESPN. It's 888-729-3776. It's Marty and McGee on ESPN Radio, the ESPN app, and the SEC Network.
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0: 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Corey Heim, who won the Cup Series race in Coronado, California last Sunday, will join us in about 40 minutes, bottom of the next hour.
1: Dude, when you're on a long, like, transcontinental flight,
0: yeah,
1: does it mess up your throat?
0: Yeah.
1: My throat is so dry and scratchy after being yeah. I'm telling you, it was the longest. I'm pretty sure that in the contiguous 48, it's like the longest flight you can possibly take. It certainly felt that way.
0: You and I were on that thing from Portland last year. Remember that?
1: Oh, dude, yeah, that was that sucked. SOB, too.
0: Yep.
1: I did take one from Portland to Miami after a lightning bolt hit my airplane in Eugene, Oregon, 2 years ago when I went out there to do a story on Bo Nix. And, dude. I got to the – all right, I'll just tell you the quick abridged version. Do the story on Bo. Interview Tez Johnson, too, because I was doing a feature on him growing up, you know, with the Nix family and the whole thing.
0: Yeah.
1: So do all these interviews, Dan Lanning, Bo Nix, Tez Johnson, center, tight end – you know the deal, what you and I do. We go out there and interview all these different people. And get done with that, my boy Pat Biondo, who's now the GM at Kentucky Football, he was at Oregon at the time. He drives me over to the airport in Eugene. I get to the airport. I'm talking to a family. So, you know, Eugene Airport's about 700 square feet. Yep. And so I'm sitting there talking to a family about the Ducks football. And I see a bunch of movement at the desk. I'm like, this ain't good. Something's wrong. I can tell. Something's up. Not good. Walk over there. Ask the attendant, something going on? Everything cool over here? I see y'all moving around a lot. She was like, everything's fine. Don't worry about it. Just sit back down. We might be a little delayed, but you're going to be fine. Okay, cool. Well, as she's saying it, I'm looking over her right shoulder. And there are some dudes feverishly working on the wing of this airplane, standing on top of the wing. I'm like, well, that ain't good.
0: That ain't good.
1: Lo and behold, lightning bolt shot a hole through the wing.
0: Like so, sitting on the tarmac?
1: I don't know when it happened.
0: That's crazy. I don't know
1: whether it was on descent. I don't know whether they were 30,000 feet above the earth. I don't know when it happened. But there was allegedly a lightning bolt hit the wing. So we got canceled. Well, let me tell y'all something. Eugene, Oregon, not a major thoroughfare. No.
0: Yeah.
1: Not a travel hub. So I get on the phone. I get a flight from Portland overnight, red eye, Portland to Miami. I had a 4-hour layover in Miami. I was connecting to Charlotte. I had to get home because if I didn't get home on that red eye, I wouldn't get home till like Thursday night. Pat Biondo was waiting outside the airport for me. He drove me all the way to Portland. I took a red eye to Miami. And when I got there, I slept the whole way, but it felt like a really long flight. But that one yesterday, dude, I'm telling you, it was like 6-something hours.
0: That sucks, man.
1: Anyway, my throat's scratchy. Go, dog.
0: Dried out your throat. No, it's recirculated air, son.
1: And hammering back all these espressos definitely helps.
0: Yeah, no question about it. When you get them, yeah. You got to get them made first, though. Josh in Goshen, New York, is on the line. Josh, what's going on, man?
2: Hey, it's John. John.
0: Oh, sorry, John. John, I got new glasses and they don't work, so I apologize. So far, I've gotten a state wrong and I've gotten a name wrong. Other than that, I'm doing awesome.
2: Well, no harm, no foul.
0: Well, what's up?
2: I'm working today, unfortunately. Ben's free for the kids, but I had to do horses today. So I got to listen to you guys on my drive, and now I'm listening to you while I work. So I just wanted to say I know Steve Letarte's wife and Matt Patricia, and they went to the same high school.
0: Mm-hmm. We love Steve Letarte.
2: So he was a funny guy. I met him at a couple of reunions, and we had a really good time.
1: He's still a funny guy.
0: That dude's a legend and a genius, and is really, really good explaining very complicated things about race cars on TV. My favorite part about this, and I can read this, is that you are a horseshoer. And Mikey C. thought that meant you shoe all horses.
3: I wish you started with that, John. I mean, I appreciate who you went to high school with, but I want to know more about horseshoeing. I can't even say it.
0: So, Mikey, see, you thought this was him going, shoe horse, get out of here.
3: When he first told me, he's like, that he shooed horses away. But no, tell us what a horseshoer does, John.
2: I'm a farrier, technically, and I put shoes on sport horses that jump big jumps.
0: Wow, that's amazing. We needed you with us in Ocala last year. Marty and I were at a what would you call that, Marty? That was like Equestrian Disney World. What was that place?
1: Yeah, man, it was the most unbelievable facility. I mean, you had ponies jumping over, you know, goalposts and like running wild through fields, and it was crazy, man. Big arena.
0: Me and Marty were eating pizza at this arena diner, and it was you and me and 500 people wearing those riding pants.
1: Bunch of horse training
0: and
1: people.
0: Boots. We were like, what the hell are we even doing here? And we were there to cover football. Corey Haim, bottom of the hour coming up. It's Marty McGee.
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14: I'm Nick DeLuca. Good Saturday morning. Couple hours away from the NHL draft's second day. Nine trades and some top prospects off the board in a pretty deep class on day one. The Maple Leafs making the expected top pick in Penn State's Gavin McKenna, the 2025 WHL Player of the Year, on the way to a championship before suiting up for Penn State, where he won Big Ten Freshman of the Year. The draft continues today, 11 a.m. Eastern, for rounds 2 through 7 on ESPN TV. In the World Cup, Cape Verde's dream run continuing, becoming the smallest country by population to make the knockout stage in a men's World Cup after a goalless draw with Saudi Arabia. Team USA onto the knockout stage against Bosnia-Herzegovina on Wednesday. National Soccer Hall of Famer DeMarcus Beasley says the Stars and Stripes need Christian Pulisic healthy to advance.
15: Obviously, he played. Pochettino and the medical staff cleared him to play. He looked really good, really sharp. I mean, I think in the first 5-10 minutes, he had 2 chances created. So we need him on the field. If we're going to have any success in this World Cup, going on a deep run, we need him to be fit. We need him to be playing like he did in the last 30 minutes of the match last night. So I'm really excited to see him keep getting minutes under his feet and I think take the leadership role that he's used to.
14: Beasley on unsportsmanlike NBA. Isaiah Hartenstein signing a new 3-year, $75 million deal to return to the Thunder.
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0: Good morning, it's Anna Lynn. 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
1: I've been down the Mississippi.
2: Oh, thank you, Anna Lynn. 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Thanks to Tommy Smith, who joined us to talk about the World Cup about an hour ago. In about 30 minutes, we'll be joined by Corey Haim. I'm going to call him Haim. I just am. It's just how it's going to go. He needs to accept that. He probably gets that all the time from people my age. That's just how that goes. And you can give us a call, 888-SAY-ESPN. It's 888-729-3776.
3: I have an update here on the World Equestrian Center in Ocala, Florida.
2: Okay.
3: First, let me just back up. So, as they do every Saturday, my buddies I grew up with listen to the show religiously.
2: Yes.
3: They are hardcore 406. They don't play.
2: We appreciate it.
3: And the very first text this morning, which came in at 5:56. Well, I guess it's
2: 5:56 West Coast.
3: 8:56, yeah. These callers are a little random this morning.
2: Yeah.
3: Fair. Yeah. We got some randomness this morning. And Bones says he had no idea that we went to the World Equestrian Center in Ocala, that it's actually pretty near his home. All right.
2: Oh.
3: He said, that place is mind-boggling to me.
2: Yeah.
3: It's a huge horse arena and hotel. It is immaculate.
2: Yeah.
3: And he ain't wrong. We walked in that lobby, dude. I thought we were walking into Bellagio.
2: Yeah. It's the biggest hotel room I've ever had. Like, legit. Like, one, like it was, it went on and on and on, and it was, I don't take baths. Like, I don't like washing myself in the water I'm sitting in. I just know it's not my thing.
3: Not my thing, but either. It feels like a waste of time.
2: But that tub was so nice, I took a bath. Like, I was like, I can't not, like, I have to take a bath. It was like a big marble, like, it was crazy. But that place was nuts. But you and me, y'all should have seen, and that's not near Gainesville. Like, that's where we were in Gainesville. It was like, an hour away from Gainesville?
3: It was a haul, yeah.
2: But you should have seen, Marty and I were so tired on Friday when we got over there, we couldn't figure out how to get into the hotel. Remember that?
3: We just cut laps for like 15 minutes.
2: Yeah, the complex was so massive that we just kept riding around. And then we went to the hotel and said, is this a hotel? And they go, no, this is a hotel, but it's not the hotel. The hotel's over there. We're like, we can see it, but we couldn't get to it. But it was awesome. And it was, you and me trying to find, and we kept trying to find somewhere, all these really nice restaurants, and they were all full. And we ended up getting, we basically went to the,
3: we basically went to the cafeteria for
2: the jockey cafeteria is where we went.
3: The competitors.
2: Yeah.
3: And we ate some pizza and a little, I think both of us might have got a little salad or something. And
2: we got a little salad and pizza and a cup of cold beers. It was great.
3: I bought about three tall boys and just started cranking them.
2: Yeah. And it was awesome. But it was, and then we went back over to Gainesville the next morning and I did the show. But that whole world fascinates me. I think I've told this story before. I did a story years ago about Hank Steinbrenner, who was George Steinbrenner's son. And he owned the NHL team, or excuse me, the NHRA drag racing teams. But he was kind of the heir apparent to the Yankees. And unfortunately, Hank passed away, and his brother Hal runs everything. But Hank was sent away. Like, he was kind of a mess when he was a teenager. And his dad sent him to Florida to go to boarding school and to basically run Kinsman Farms, which is the family like equestrian. And so I went with these guys from Kinsman Farms and the Steinbrenners over to like this horse auction in Ocala. I'm like, this whole world fascinates me. That's why I love when you go to cover Triple Crown events, because you educate me on that. But that whole world, there's so much money in that world.
3: Oh man.
2: And yes. But it's you know, Hank pulling out all these just chart after chart after chart showing the bloodline of all these horses, and this horse was sired by this and sired by that, and this horse is, you know, the great grandson of Man of War and all this stuff. And I'm just like, the whole thing is just fascinating to me. And there we were eating pizza and drinking Bud Lights. that wasn't a bad night. Hey, I want to say something. We last night was Linda Cohn's last Sports Center.
3: Yeah.
2: And she had been doing Sports Center since the early 90s, like 34 years. And, I mean, pro's pro, man. I mean, you and I both – Linda's a perfect example. We talk about a lot of times, like these race car drivers that we covered the beginning of the career and end of their career. But Linda started on SportsCenter when you and I were in school. I remember sitting in my dorm watching SportsCenter with Linda. And then, you know, 2 years later, I was working on it with her. And just the best, and a groundbreaker and a pioneer – and anchored more Sports Centers than anyone else, I think, will hold that record forever. I mean, thousands of them. And it literally, she did that Rich Eisen podcast. Rich is doing this is Sports Center series, where it's kind of old school, talking about Sports Center in the 90s. He's been talking to all the legends, and he was talking to Linda, and everyone did a show with Linda. Like, a lot of times you get paired up. You know, you had Rich and Stu Scott, and you had, you know, I remember we had Kenny Mayne and Craig Kilborn, and you always had Dan Patrick and Keith Olbermann. But Linda did shows with everyone, and it's just been the coolest thing to watch all the people come out and salute her. But pro's pro of all time. I'm sure she's probably still asleep, not listening. But Linda, if you are listening, thank you for everything. We're all better off for it.
3: Yeah, I echo it. Certainly a pioneer, and hysterically funny, and so well educated, and just an icon. I mean, yeah, you're right. I mean, I literally watched her my whole life, and she's awesome and so funny. Just really witty and funny and smart. And it was an honor to get to do a little bit of TV with her along the way.
2: Yep. I went back and found it. I wrote the first SportsCenter tease that I ever wrote was, it was August 18th, 1995. That's how old I am. And Linda voiced it. And I still have, I found that, of course, you know me, I don't ever throw anything away. And I had printed out that script. And in the script, it had Kajana Carter and David Klingler and Brett Butler and Monica Seles,
3: wow,
2: Mike Tyson, Jeff Gordon, Ozzie Smith, and Tom Goodwin, baseball player. And I ended it with this. I remember there was a super close-up shot of a grasshopper at a golf tournament. And I ended it by saying, "Fear not, young grasshopper, these answers and more next on SportsCenter."
3: Oh, wow.
2: And she goes, "Is that a kung fu reference?" I go, "Linda, that is a kung fu reference." And it was, I need to get somebody to pull it for me. I haven't watched it since the night it aired, but I still have my script. And she's just pro's pro, man. She's just, and it's, I, you know, we're all lucky to get to do what we want to do. You know, what's our buddy say? Ernie Johnson, it's a get to do job versus a have to do job.
3: Yeah, get to, not got to.
2: Yep. And and Linda has had a get to job for 34 years, and I'm excited to see what she does next. And we're talking about hockey. Nobody loves hockey more than she does.
3: Mm-hmm.
2: And I was she's one of the people I was happiest for when hockey came back to ESPN. So there you go, Linda Cohn. Thank you so much. I really think about our time at ESPN. And I compare it to our time. We talk about in the NASCAR garage. You and I were in the garage with Junior Johnson and Dale Earnhardt and you know, all those guys. Bobby Allison. And that's how I feel about our careers with ESPN. We got to work with, you know, with the OG legends. And that's pretty cool.
3: Completely agree, man. It's hard to kind of rationalize, but – yeah, I remember sitting right beside Junior Johnson voting for the NASCAR Hall of Fame for a couple of years. And I'm just looking over going, holy smokes, this is just bonkers. And he was so funny, such a chops buster. And, yeah, now we got race drivers and athletes who are 19 years old.
2: Yeah.
3: We are right in the middle. We are right in the tweener spot right now, buddy.
2: Yeah. And we're, you know, as Lee Petty, Again, legend we got to meet. Lee Petty, Richard Petty's dad, the original most wins ever and won three championships. And the first time I met him, I said, "Mr. Petty, I'm so glad I get to meet you." And he goes, "I'm damn glad I'm still here so you can meet me." And that's how I feel. It's Marty McGee on ESPN Radio, the ESPN app, and the SEC Network.
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8: Man, that's a lot of shows, buddy.
9: That's a lot of shows.
8: Goodness gracious sakes.
9: Holy smokes, right? And, yeah, that's, I don't care what you do. 5,500 of anything is a lot. But that is a lot of sports centers. And, but congratulations to her. And, yeah, that series that Rich has been doing is pretty amazing. Like, the stories they tell. And the honesty they have about, we were talking earlier about competition and jealousy and all those things, and they were they're all very honest about the competition that there was for to be on certain shows, to work with certain anchors, and to get assigned to certain things, and they're very honest about Linda on her conversations. Like, she's like, I was very jealous of, she said, I kind of worked with everyone, and she goes, and I was jealous of the people that got paired with a partner.
10: Mm-hmm.
9: Like, this is, you know, this Dan Patrick and Keith Olbermann or, you know, Rich and Stu Scott. But she said, I was always jealous of that. And Rich was surprised, I think. Rich was like, well, I thought you liked working with a lot of people. She's like, I did. She goes, but I just thought it would be cool to have a full-time partner. There you go. It all comes back
8: did
9: to Brooks and Dunn.
8: Did you see the latest on Sorsby?
9: Yes.
8: That the CFL has said he will not be allowed to join any of its teams for the upcoming season.
9: Yep.
8: Upholding the integrity of the league and ensuring fair competition are paramount to the CFL, the CFL said in a statement to USA Today. The allegations involving Brendan Sorsby are serious and concerning. At this time, the CFL will not register a contract for him, and no team will be permitted to add him to its negotiation list. I mean, the NFL decides not to do a supplemental draft. The CFL says, we ain't playing. And he's left Texas Tech. So,
9: yeah.
8: Dude.
9: He has essentially been suspended from football for a year. Like, that's what's happening. Like the NFL, without coming out and saying he's been suspended from pro football for a year, suspended him for a year. And the reality is that he, you know, I don't think a lot of people believe, you know, in, you know, okay, you did a month of in-house rehab or whatever. People just, everyone's taking this much more seriously than.
8: Hello? Yeah, okay. We just lost McGee, I think.
0: Yeah, we'll get McGee back.
8: I'm listening to his soliloquy on Brendan Sorsby, and all of a sudden I just hear whoopsh. I'm like, oh, man, I think my thing just blew up. But it wasn't mine. It was his. But to his point, this is the most unaccepted sin in sports, is betting on sports, betting on your own team as an athlete. And we've seen the NFL take very strict and strong stances against this with other players. And the fact that they're like, we're not going to do a supplemental draft, CFL. We're not going to allow our teams to even negotiate with him. Now, this piece that I'm looking at said Sorsby had not publicly expressed any interest in playing in Canada, but his options are limited after the NFL decided Tuesday not to hold a supplemental draft. Sorsby admitted to betting thousands of times on college and pro sports, bets that totaled upward of $90,000 and included those 40 wagers on Indiana football while he was part of the team. And so his options right now, they are limited, limited, limited. And again, he's a really good football player. Reading a lot of feedback from people that know the game really well, that know the quarterback position, they believe he can be a really good player. And a lot of people felt like before the NFL did away with that concept that there would be a supplemental draft, I think in June, I think sometime this month is when it was going to happen. But a lot of people started pointing at teams. Okay, this team needs a quarterback. This team can get a first or second round grade player at, you know, in the supplemental draft. And that a lot of people were pointing to the Steelers. A lot of people were pointing to various teams who need quarterback depth. And then the NFL's like, not happening, man. You do not bet. You do not bet on your own team 40 times. And that's where it stands for Brendan Sorsby. I just wonder what would have happened, how this would have unfolded. Now, I'm not saying the guy wasn't transparent because, I mean, he admitted it. Look, I did this. I need help. I want to go get help. And then you go, okay, what are my options? I wonder if he would have just taken, you know, the NCAA's suspension, and what happens then? But, of course, they go get the injunction. They're in the state of Texas. Originally, he was suspended for the first two games of the season, was set to return against Houston in week three on September 18th, that Friday night. And now, there's nothing, man. You back?
9: Yeah, just go. I mean, go work out. You know, just get ready. Just get ready for the draft next year. There's a precedent here. There have been other players that have had to sit out, you know, until, you know, the missed out on supplemental draft or weren't admitted to the supplemental draft or there wasn't a supplemental draft. There's been a handful of instances where guys, you know, were out for a year. And
8: were any of them betting though?
9: Go no, not at all.
8: Betting's different, McGee.
9: It's different, but I'm just saying. You've been given time now to go do the things that you said you did, and people seem to be a little skeptical about whether that's a mental rehab, physical rehab, whatever. Just show up at the combine if they let you come next spring, and light it up. If you're as good as everybody keeps saying that you are, then just take care of your business. But this was the right thing. His college career needed to be done. And it just and everyone in football believes that he needs to take time. No one when I talked to a couple of NFL people this week, and they were just like, man, we're not buying this that you did an in-house rehab 4 weeks and now all of a sudden you can't help yourself for years, thousands of times, and now all of a sudden you're good. Like, we need more proof than that. And now you have time. Now you have time to prove it to them. And now go to the combine, interview with every single team, let them throw as many tests as they want at you, and if you smoke it the way I think you can, you know, and then turn it into something. Go help people. If you really want to prove it, go fine. Take this and go help people and say, all right, I'm a cautionary tale. Turn this into a positive. But now you have time to do that, and now you are no longer the biggest distraction in all of sports.
8: Hmm.
9: You know?
8: It's a sordid tale, man.
9: Yeah. And it's sad. It really is. But the NFL ain't putting up with it. And the CFL, no, the pros were not going to put up with it. And that's kind of all you need to know about it. Is if they're not, if those guys aren't willing to put up with it, and if you're supposedly as good as everybody keeps trying to tell me that you are, then great. But you must not be that great because they're not willing to roll the dice on you yet. But they will a year from now if you prove that you fixed yourself.
8: But John Sutter writes in, all right, boys, I have a horseshoer and the McGee reunion with the 90s Vols on my bingo card. However, to win, I need an Ed Orgeron story. Thank you for your attention to this matter. Well, one of the funniest ones I had, they were refurbishing the coach's offices in Baton Rouge, and I was down there for some huge game, and Coach O's office was in this sort of makeshift area, and I walked in to do the interview, and he goes, you ready, boy? Grab them 35s, and we did curls the entire Sports Center interview.
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3: Next season, after he had shoulder surgery, will be out 4 to 6 months. Led the Canes with 32 goals in 71 games last season. In baseball, the White Sox with an all-time blowout against the Royals.
4: Peters hits a fly ball to right. It's deep, and it is a grand slam. 17-1.
5: Oh, my. Caglione got back, jumped up, put the glove in the wrong spot because it hit the top of the fence and got out. How about that?
3: ESPN 1000 on the call. It got worse. 22-1 final. Peters' grand slam had six RBIs. Miguel Vargas hit a three-run homer and added an RBI double. Most runs in a game for the White Sox since 1970. While in the NBA, Isaiah Hartenstein intending to sign a new three-year, $75 million deal to return to the Thunder.
6: Hey, this is Rich Eisen. Coming up Monday, I'm back from vacation. 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
7: California dreaming. That's Marty Smith. It's Marty and McGee.
8: On such a Wednesday.
7: The SEC Network and the app. And we are presented, as always, by Progressive Insurance. Marty is out in California. NASCAR is racing in Northern California this weekend. They raced in Southern California last weekend. And the man who won that race, the historic Coronado, California Naval Air Station, like, it was, the visuals were amazing, and the wind was amazing, and the winner of that race joins us now. Corey Heim, how are we doing this morning, bud?
9: Hey, man, I'm doing good. How about you guys?
7: We're good. So what's the dream is to win a Cup Series race. You did it. What has the week been like since the dream happened?
9: Yeah, it's been a pretty surreal week, man. I was supposed to go back to Charlotte, where I live, right after the race. But in wake of the events, you know, we stayed out a couple extra days, had some fun. San Diego's got some beautiful weather, as we all know. So it was a pretty great time sitting out there and celebrating with my team and some of my family. That was a great time. And, you know, I don't have to race this weekend. I'm off. So I kind of been able to soak it all in and hang out and, kind of watching all the Northern California action, as you've mentioned, and Sonoma, from my house here. So good week off to kind of just, regroup, get my feet back under me and, get back after it at Chicago next weekend. So, yeah, great weekend, and just really cool to be able to celebrate.
10: Corey LaForia, seeing you at Chicago, man. I'm intrigued by – there's been a lot of people who've been critical of your teammate Tyler Reddick for getting out of the gas, letting you kind of gather it up a little bit, and not just sending you to go win the race. For people that don't understand how that works, for those of you behind the wheel of a race car and are critical of Tyler – what do you say to them about what you guys know that we may not?
9: Yeah, I mean, first of all, you're racing a teammate, you know, so you got to kind of show some sort of respect when you make a mistake and push a guy off the racetrack, you know, put him in a fence. I mean, I don't think he had any intent to do that, and that would have been, you know, the excuse after the race if he had proceeded to go on and win the race without letting me gather it back up, like you mentioned. But, you know, it was a little bit of circumstance too. I mean, we're 10 seconds out in front of the field. So, you know, if he were to push me up the track and have me hit the wall and he didn't lift and, you know, I had to gather back up and catch him again, you put me in a tough spot because, you know, he's racing for a championship. I'm not. He's my teammate, you know, so it puts me in a bad spot. I can't really return the favor. And, you know, I don't think he wants to take advantage of that situation on my part. I'm doing the best I can. And, of course, he is as well. But regardless, I mean, he didn't have to do that. So props to him for doing that. I think it means a lot to me. I'm sure it means a lot to the organization. So, you know, he's in a championship battle right now, as I mentioned. And I feel like I can return that favor to him. Maybe, you know, give him a break some point in the year to help him out with that. But, you know, if we were gathered up bumper to bumper for, you know, 10 cars deep into the top 10 and I hit the wall and fell back 8 spots, I mean, there's nothing he can do at that point. But the fact that we had the space, you know, to be able to execute that was important. So a little bit of circumstance, but for the most part, definitely just being a good teammate on his part.
7: Corey Heim joining us here on Marty McGee. Won last weekend, first ever Cup Series win, not even full-time in the Cup Series yet. Corey, when you win a race in a car, your career is attached to Michael Jordan. What does the greatest basketball player of all time say to you after that?
9: Yeah, people have been asking me that, and it's funny because, you know, he'll text me whether I win a race or I run 30th. You know what I mean? It's funny. Like, he's a super supportive guy, and whether it's a keep your head up type of text or a congratulations type of text, he's always, you know, saying something, whether it's good or bad. I guess it's always good. You know, it's always a supportive style text message, but whether we have a good day or a bad day, I should say. But yeah, he's just, he's a great team owner, great supporter, really does everything possible to make us a successful race team. And that's a big reason, you know, why I'm a part of the organization today. And what led me to that organization is his ownership and Denny's. They're very capable of doing everything possible needed to be a successful race team. So it's been great working with him so far. I've only raced, I think, 11 times for him at this point, but I'm looking forward to a full-time season next season and hopefully getting some more race wins with him.
10: Rivalries built this sport. And it sure feels like there's a beautiful on our side, on the media side and the fan side, a beautiful one, not just growing but entrenched between you and Carson Hocevar, these young, talented guys who are the future of the NASCAR Cup Series. You're both so young and so gifted, both winners this year for the first time. How do you describe that relationship?
9: I mean, it's hard to put words to it, I guess, but you know, I certainly don't think either of us were ever planning on cutting each other a break. You know, back in 2023 in that truck championship race, I felt like I had the race won, drove by my old tires,

0: really never had any run-ins at that point. But, yeah, I mean, I knew even if I had returned the favor, I'm still never going to give him an inch. I mean, when you don't have – when you have one last championship trophy sitting in your trophy room, you're always going to remember that. So, you know, I didn't have any intent to turn around backwards on Sunday, but when he's sitting there looking at me spun around, I wasn't mad either, you know? So it's just one of those things. Like, it's just you go that low and sometimes you never forget it. And I'm sure, you know, other athletes can relate in other sports, you know, whether it's a dirty hit or, you know, cheating or something like that. I feel like it, you never quite get over that, even if you can kind of give them one back. So I feel like that's sort of where I'm at.
1: Corey Heim joining us on Marty McGee. You mentioned the Truck Series. You know, you won the championship a year ago. You've won 26 races in that series, which is, I mean, that's an all-time run. Your first two wins were driving for Kyle Busch. How do you explain what Kyle Busch meant to the sport and meant to you?
0: Yeah, I mean, just Kyle was different. Like, he was just extremely, extremely talented. You know, I think the best way I can describe it is, you know, he was the only one to ever sweep a weekend at Bristol, which is one of our toughest tracks. I mean, he won Truck, O'Reilly, and the Cup race in the same weekend twice. And that alone just shows you his talent. I mean, I feel like I get out of a truck race at Bristol after 200, 250 laps, and I'm mentally, physically whooped. You know, it's extremely difficult to win at that track, but just the mental and physical strain that that race puts on to a race car driver is very difficult. And then he hops in an O'Reilly car, and for another 300 laps, wins that race. Hops in a Cup car for 500 laps, wins that race, and he looks like spring chicken after he's done. I mean, it's that's just that alone, you know, says so much about his talent. And then, of course, all the other incredible things he's done in his career with the formation of Kyle Busch Racing, or Kyle Busch Motorsports, excuse me, that I drove for, as you mentioned. Got my first two wins for him, and he was very influential over my development in that time. So, of course, I, you know, learned a lot from him and got to watch him growing up. He's one of my favorite drivers when I was a kid, and got to go to Atlanta Motor Speedway every year where I grew up. And, you know, pretty much watch him dominate almost every single race. So he just meant so much to the sport. His talent was completely unmatched, and we're definitely going to miss him. So just can't say enough about him.
2: Corey, thank you, man. We really appreciate your time this morning. Congratulations on your first NASCAR Cup Series victory and your 13th start. Incredible at Naval Base Coronado last Sunday. Look forward to seeing you next weekend in Chicago, and thank you for your time and insight, man. Appreciate you.
0: Thanks for having me on today, guys. Appreciate you guys.
1: There you go.
2: Corey Heim, great drive last weekend, and there has been that whole narrative this week, though, about how Reddick let him go. I mean, Tyler made it very clear. I went for it. I damn near stuffed him in the fence. I realized that I needed to calm down. Like, I needed to calm down a little bit here, let him gather up his race car, and then if my car is good enough to go get him, I'll do it. And it wasn't. And you also, now you got to think about points too, because in the last 5 weeks, 5 weeks ago, Denny Hamlin was 129 points behind Tyler Reddick. He's now 8.
1: Yep.
2: Because he won Nashville, Michigan, Pocono, back to back to back. And was better than, or finished better. I don't know if his car was better, but finished better than Tyler last weekend in San Diego. So he's made up all of this ground that everyone thought was impossible. And so you're thinking big picture, too, to a degree. You don't want to stuff both of you. I mean, even though he had a tire issue, I think, and wound up finishing in the 20s, at that moment where they're racing for the champ, for the victory, for the lead, you're thinking big picture too.
1: Yeah. And it's just but anybody thinks that he's just laying down to do it, that's not
2: yeah.
1: That's not how it works. But yeah, it'd be good to be, yeah, he turns 23, Corey does, on July 5th, as you said earlier. And he's already got a Truck Series championship, as he said, feels like he should have two. And he already has 26 wins in that series, and you just to list all of the Truck Series records that he's already broken,

0: takes an entire page. And you're talking about a series where Kyle Busch and where NASCAR Hall of Famers have raced and won and come up through. And so, yeah, it's it'd be good to be 23 years old with the resume he already has and now has a Cup Series win. And as his boss, Michael Jordan, once said, the ceiling is the roof for Corey Haim. And we ran out of time. I didn't get a chance to ask him about Corey Haim. But I have a feeling he's probably going to win again, and we'll have him on again.
1: Yeah,
0: I'll ask him that question. Yep. There you go. And he and Lost Boys. There you go. I couldn't help the ceiling is the roof comment. All right. Speaking of the ceiling is the roof, there's only one place to go from here, and that's Hillbilly Headlines, and that's straight ahead. It's Marty and McGee on ESPN Radio, the ESPN app, and the SEC Network.
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0: Yeah, that's going to be Marty. That's going to be Marty rolling out here in just a minute, going out to the racetrack Sonoma. Get a little bounce going in that Dodge Avenger rental car. It's Marty Chevy McGee on the ESPN Equinox. 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
1: nothing says baller like a Chevy Equinox.
0: By the way, tune in baseball action. 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So, producer Randy, Road Randy, Randy Heritage, who produced Marty McGee for years on the road, and Randy's producing all the SEC Network shows. And Randy and I always hang out. I think, Marty, we might have sent you a drunk text the other night. And
1: you did. It was a funny picture. Y'all looked like stepbrothers.
0: Yeah, and I think Randy was kissing me. But he was. Randy is an Oklahoma Sooner. Mm-hmm. So the Oklahoma Sooners win the national championship on Monday. And Randy and I are both on a 6:20 a.m. flight Tuesday morning going back to Charlotte. Because either get on the early one or don't get home at all. So I was like, you know what? I'm going to bed. I'm going to sleep for about 4 hours, 5 hours maybe, and then head on over to the airport. And then I got a text that if I wanted to come over to the sports bar where the Oklahoma Sooners were celebrating their national championship, that I could come over there. And I go over there, and there they all are, nicest bunch of guys in the world. And they still had their goggles on from the locker room champagne. They still had their uniforms on. And it was about, I don't know, 1 o'clock in the morning. And I walk in there, and Randy was literally standing on a chair going, Boomer. And I told Randy, I go, dude, I'm picking you up at 5 a.m. and we're going to the airport. And he goes, okay. And at 5 a.m. I picked him up, and my rental car was a Bronco. It was a Ford Bronco. And I'm pretty sure Randy was still, I know Randy was, and he got in the car and he looked at me and we're riding to the airport. And Randy goes, is this a Bronco? I go, yeah. He goes, are we OJ and AC headed to the airport? And there you go. But it was, but congratulations to the Oklahoma Sooners. That was one of the most remarkable postseason runs
1: in the history
0: of baseball.
1: Fun to watch.
0: Yep. It was crazy. All they managed to do was, they lost their last four regular season weekend series. They got bounced in the first game of the SEC tournament. And then they beat the number 2 team in the nation on the road twice. They beat the number 15 team on the road. And then in Omaha, they beat number 7, beat number 3 twice, and beat number 5 twice. And did it with a bunch of freshman pitchers. So, there you go. And Randy. And I got Randy to the airport. And that was the most important thing. Speaking of being drunk, it's time for Hillbilly Headlines.
2: Hey, y'all, this is Coach O. Since these two jokers, Marty and McGee, won't let me in their pickup truck, I'm going to have to do the next best thing. That's right. It's time for Hillbilly Headlines. Go Tigers.
3: Go Tigers.
0: What you got, son?
1: Well, I got... a giraffe named Gracie escaped in Texas. No one can seem to find her.
0: Okay.
1: This by David Fisher of the Associated Press. A giraffe named Gracie. What?
4: This is breaking news.
1: A giraffe named Gracie is missing in Texas, and the search for her has become a tall order. Gracie, who's about 3 years old, has been missed for nearly 2 weeks. After escaping her enclosure at Cedar Hollow Ranch in the Texas Hill Country, said Vic Jones, who owns the remote property about 100 miles, that'd be 160 kilometers in parentheses,
0: so
1: west of San Antonio.
0: Situation. Yeah.
1: He said Wednesday that Gracie had wandered into a part of the privately owned preserve that other giraffes previously avoided. Jones said he set up helicopters to look for Gracie. A few sightings have trickled in, and a $5,000 reward is on the table. Yeah. But the giraffe, which stands roughly the height of a tree, has not turned up.
0: Oh.
5: Well, we do have some breaking news on this.
6: ESPN Radio, breaking news.
4: So an update from the Real County Sheriff's Office confirmed that Gracie was found yesterday at 6:45 a.m. The sheriff, quote, "We found her. She's fat and happy. We're going to have to bring in a team and sedate her so we can move her. She had a catch me if you can suckers attitude." So Gracie is safe.
1: All right, Gracie.
0: A catch me if you can suckers attitude. Fat and happy. What was she eating, you think?
1: She looks like she eats pretty good in this picture of her.
0: Okay. But yeah, but this is like a Tiger King deal. This is like a safari ranch. And the giraffe got out.
1: This is her enclosure.
0: Yes.
1: At Cedar Hollow Ranch in the Texas Hill Country.
0: Okay. I'll pull apologies if it's not, but I'm just saying, like, it's like the one up there in Mooresville near your house
6: where you
0: ride around and the zebras get in the truck.
1: Let's Google Vic Jones and just see what we find here.
0: They got him up there at the Lazy Five near your house. They got giraffes.
1: Oh, dude, I've been a Lazy Five many times. In fact, there's so much giraffe snot. They give you these buckets of feed, and it's these little pellets of feed.
0: Yeah.
1: And then the giraffe is in a big old enclosure with massive tall fences, but their necks are so long. You hold the bucket up, or you originally you like put a little bit in your hand and you put it up. It's just a bunch of snot and slobber.
0: Yeah.
1: And the kids lose their minds. And then the giraffes get fired up and they just start slinging their heads around and there's just snot rockets flying all over Lazy Five.
0: You're like, all right.
1: Crazy.
0: The old Jeep Renegade. You open up the sunroof and Gracie's cousins up here in North Carolina just stick their head in. They're coming in there. They're going to get that feed, son. Hey, let's take it down to California near you, right? Dropped sunglasses lead to man getting trapped in campground toilet. Authorities in California say an attempt to retrieve a pair of dropped sunglasses from a campground toilet led to a man had to be rescued from the sewage tank. The Fresno County Sheriff's Office said deputies responded Saturday, along with fire personnel. A man was reported to be trapped in the holding tank of a toilet vault at Camp Edison in Chevrolet. Quote, "This is a facility with no plumbing, so it essentially operates like a porta potty," the sheriff's office said. After spending close to 15 minutes in the tank, deputies and firefighters pulled the man to safety due to exposure to urine, fecal matter, and chemicals. He had to be put through a decontamination process.
1: Gross, dude.
0: As for safety tips, officials wrote, never try to reach inside of a vault toilet. Man, you know what? I believe I'd let them sunglasses go.
1: Yeah, man.
0: Hey, enjoy the race, son. Sunglasses. We'll be watching you.
1: See y'all.
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9: 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Tyler Adams, T-Bag with you until 11 a.m., where we will then hand the baton off to Matt Meyer with the bottom line from 11 a.m. to 1 p.m. And coming up on the show today on the Morning Animals Week in Review, so much to get into. OU baseball winning the national championship. No, I'm not jealous. Morning Animals Therapy Session. Don't want to miss that. We'll do that at the top of the 10 o'clock hour. A little Morning Animals Therapy Session. NBA draft is complete. NBA offseason got some trades going down as well. So we'll get into all of that. And as you know, each and every Saturday morning at this time, what do? We go to the weekend edition of your birthdays with your drunk Uncle Ron Spinozzi Benton here on the Morning Animals Week in Review on 98.1 FM WWLS, the sports animal.

0: thank you for your service. 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
1: Put that uniform on with purpose each and every day. 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
0: We are the Morning Animals. 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
2: That's right, because it's my birthday.
1: This weekend, oh, blessed weekend. Hi. What you been doing, sexy? Would be June 26th, 27th, and 28th, and I'm here to tell you. Today, every day's a special day. Today is National Take Your Dog to Work Day. We have a young lady who works for our company who brings our dog to work every day, and I'd love to see a little pup run around the office. But anyway, it's always a good thing. Unless, of course, you have a job where it would be a horrible idea, like a NASCAR driver. Because hanging their heads out the window 200 miles an hour can't be good.
0: No.
1: All right. If you're celebrating anything else of any significance whatsoever, then happy, happy to. Celebrity birthdays gone but not forgotten.
3: Win, lose, no matter. You make good fight and respect. Then nobody bother.
1: That's exactly right. Pat Morita, born 1932. Mr. Miyagi from The Karate Kid. Arnold on Happy Days. And do not forget him as the taxi driver.
0: He was so good.
1: With Nicolas Cage and Honeymoon in Vegas, he would not take him where he wanted to go because James Caan was working his evil on his girl.
0: That is such a fantastic movie. I haven't seen it in a long time, but it was so good. The Flying Elvi.
1: Mm-hmm.
0: Utah chapter. Yeah.
1: All right. Still alive and well as far as we know. How about a little NBA music, please, for, oh, he was the devil. The devil, I'm here to tell you. Manu Ginobili is 49. One of the all-time greatest second-round picks of all. I mean, 57th. Of course, to the evil Spurs, where he teamed with Tony, Pop,
4: Timmer,
1: win four titles, but got no satisfaction. No satisfaction at this particular moment of his career.
5: Thunder escape with the victory.
6: That was an offensive foul on Ginobili. That was an offensive foul by OKC on San Antonio. Ginobili, the coaches, the team, everyone is upset. That was an offensive foul. A blatant offensive foul. It was an offensive foul. And if I'm Ginobili, if I'm the Spurs, I am upset too.
1: I like how he says blatant and Ginobili.
7: Trivia question. Who was...
1: Who shoved him?
7: Yeah, who was the Thunder player that was involved with that contact?
1: And you know what? Let's just go with that as a trivia question. Okay. Let people call in advance because my question can easily carry over until Monday. Okay. And since I don't feel like writing another trivia question, we'll keep yours.
7: That is one of my favorite, most memorable games from that regime, from that era of Thunder basketball.
1: We laughed the next day at Chris Webber going crazy.
7: What was that? It was, you know, we have the audio. We could find it. Jim Traver going on our show when I was working at Fox 25. This series is over after game one. The Thunder have zero chance. They're an embarrassment because they got blown out in game one.
1: Let's find that.
7: And then they came back and won game two and, you know, won the series. So.
1: Yeah, and here you go again.
5: Thunder escape with the victory.
6: That was an offensive foul on Ginobili.
1: It most certainly. No, it was not. The guy didn't blow the whistle. It's not an offensive foul. Phil Getty Watanabe is 71 years old. Let me tell you who this guy is.
8: What's happening, hot stuff?
1: Long Duck Dong in 16 Candles. The Donger, if you will.
0: Yes. He went on to do a movie called Gung Ho.
1: Which was horrible.
0: With Michael Keaton.
1: It couldn't have been more horrible if they would have sat down before production and said, let's make one of the worst movies ever, only second to Bikini Vampire Babe, starring your friend Ron.
0: And then I can't remember what else he's been in.
1: Not
0: after
1: much.
0: Gung Ho.
1: Not a whole lot, but also in 16 Candles, John Cusack is 60. Fantastical actor we know from Better Off Dead, where Better Off Dead, where this happened.
9: Man, that's a real shame when folks be throwing away a perfectly good white boy like that.
1: Yep, and this also happened.
10: Johnny.
11: 4 weeks. 20 papers, that's $2 plus tip.
10: Gee, Johnny, I don't have a dime. Sorry.
11: Didn't ask for a dime. $2.
1: I want my $2.
0: At one point, he chases him down a mountain on his bike.
1: He does. John was also great. High Fidelity. Say Anything. Oh, Say Anything, where this happened.
12: In your eyes, the light, the heat.
1: Woo someone you love this weekend with a boombox. over your head playing her favorite song.
0: Maybe something more current.
1: I don't know how this song wouldn't work every time. Girls right now listening, does this song immediately take you to one of the most romantic movie moments ever? Yes, it did. John Cusack also, Eight Men Out, and The Greatness of Con Air, where this happened, of course.
4: I said, put the bunny back in the box.
1: He did not. It ended poorly for him. Tobey Maguire's 51, the OG Spider-Man who hung upside down in the rain, Lane One on Kirsten Dunst.
0: Hoo-ah.
1: Good movie kiss. Nick Offerman is 56, very funny actor. I know you guys loved his Ron Swanson.
13: Hey there. Is there a project you're working on?
14: I know more than you.
13: All right.
1: Anybody who approaches you at work about anything today,
0: I know more than you.
1: There's your response. It doesn't matter who it is. It's a Friday. They come up with an idea and go, I know more than you.
7: Really is one of the great TV characters of all time.
0: There is a super cut on YouTube of Ron Swanson being offended by vegans. It is phenomenal.
1: Yeah?
0: Yes.
1: Mm-hmm. Ron Swanson, or Nick Offerman, if you will, also great as the bi-curious DEA agent in We're the Millers. He and his wife were very funny.
0: He is literally phenomenal in everything he does, whether he's doing drama or comedy, because he does drama, too.
15: That was it, Death by Lightning?
0: Yes.
15: He was great.
0: He was great in that.
15: Really? Did he play Curtis?
7: Ron Swanson played Chester A. Arthur, right, who took over the presidency after James A. Garfield.
0: I can only assume he did a spot-on interpretation of Chester A. Arthur because we don't know what he's dumb
7: proof. We didn't have audio proof, but you theater the mind. Hey, I actually read that book, and they took it, and they did a great job with the miniseries.
0: Yeah. I thought it was wonderful. Is it HBO or
15: Netflix?
0: Netflix, okay.
7: Yeah, and it's like a six-parter.
0: It's so shockingly good.
7: Yeah.
0: I did not expect to like it as much as I did.
7: They left out a bunch of stuff, but they did a great job with the show. Yeah.
13: Hey there. Is there a project you're working on?
14: I know more than you.
13: All right.
0: See, that's not the character he played as Chester A. Arthur. He was a party gonzo guy.
1: I did not know that Chester A. Arthur was a man about town.
7: He was not. So with Chester A. Arthur
1: would have been giving me the presidency.
7: He was basically the political powers at the time said, hey, this newcomer is going to win, but we're going to make sure our guy's the vice president. Because it wasn't like a typical. And this guy.
15: He was a mouthpiece.
7: It was a mouthpiece for the organization who wanted a different guy.
1: Mm-hmm.
7: So the powers said, all right, we'll help you get your Garfield elected. And he didn't want to be president.
1: But
7: Garfield.
1: Our dude's just going to run things from behind
7: the curtain.
1: Yeah,
7: basically. Well, we're going to run it. He's a mouth. He's an idiot. We're going to put our idiot there. He was never meant to be president.
1: Oh.
7: He was not a real politician.
1: It would have been me as president then.
15: He turned out to do the right thing, right?
7: Later on,
0: wasn't he a bit of an enforcer?
7: Human nature took over, and he, you know, the soul said, you know what? What is going on here is not right, so I'm going to stand up
1: I'm
7: going to
1: fix it.
7: Right.
0: He was a big, burly, hard-drinking dude in the series.
1: Huh.
0: But funny as hell.
7: Human nature and the goodness of humanity took over, and he did the right thing.
1: I like hearing all of that. I am intrigued.
7: You would think in modern times around the world, people would look at their better angels and listen to them.
0: All the better angels are sleeping.
1: Mm-hmm.
7: Apparently.
1: Chris Isaak is 70. Yeah. Young lovers, get you some.

0: I'll go ahead and fall in love. It's okay.
1: This guy's really funny, too.
0: And a cool TV show.
2: He was in Friends.
1: Yes, he was. I forgot he was in Friends.
0: Did he date one of the Friends?
2: He was funny in Friends. Yeah, he was.
1: He can act.
2: Who was he dating? I'm trying to remember.
1: Phoebe?
2: Was it Phoebe?
1: I think it was Phoebe.
0: That's who I'd want to date on Friends.
1: I think she was the easiest out of all of them.
0: She was pretty open about that.
1: Yeah.
0: She did not hesitate in telling you that. Mick Jones is 71. He rocked out with a Clash.

0: It's called Train in Vain.
1: Yeah, which I never, like, I always.
0: I don't know why.
1: I always heard that song and thought it was called Stand By Me. So I remember looking for it on, like,
0: there was already
1: Apple
0: a
1: Music.
0: Stand By Me out
1: yeah.
0: there, you know.
1: But, like, where did, I don't remember
2: train,
1: the words
2: there's
1: Train
2: no
1: in Vain.
2: No mention to trains or veins.
0: Nope.
1: Very confusing title.
0: You know, looking forward to the record store. Hey, where's that song Stand By Me? And they walk you over, they go, no, this is
1: not
0: so different.
1: Right.
0: So
1: not,
0: different.
1: That's very confusing.
0: Hey, yeah. Big birthday in the world of entertainment, Mel Brooks.
2: Oh!
0: Mel Brooks is 100 years old.
2: And he's not slowing down.
0: No, genius. And genius is not enough of a word for him. Writer, director, gave us Young Frankenstein, Blazing Saddles, History of the World Part 1, The Producers, so many other things. And Spaceballs, of course. I like Spaceballs. Where's my Spaceballs? There it is.
3: Use the Schwartz, Lone Star. Use the Schwartz.
4: I can't. I lost the ring.
3: Forget the ring. The ring is Bupkis. I found it in a Cracker Jack box. The Schwartz is in you, Lone Star. It's in you.
0: Use the Schwartz.
2: By the way, he will be back for Spaceballs 2. It's already in the can.
1: It's
2: been
1: not
2: filmed.
1: Called Spaceballs 2. It's called the new one or so.
2: It's called Spaceballs, the new one.
1: The new mm-hmm. one, right.
2: Right.
0: Well, good. Birthday hotness, Gretchen Wilson is 53.
2: Ooh, wow.
0: Don't I have a bond over her, and I'll tell you about it in a minute, but she gave you this.

0: I like Yeehaws and Hell Yes. I was working for a rock station.
1: I remember.
0: I didn't know Phil from Adam. He's just a guy who's in the building. I'd met him at a party, smoked a cigarette with him. That's all I knew of Phil and Zynga. I knew he was on another station, but he was on a country station at the time, before he killed it. And I thought, I had just seen a story that morning that Gretchen Wilson was single, and she was really hoping to meet someone. And I thought, guys who work for country stations probably know the A&R guys. The guys come by and try to make them play music, and Phil could be compromised, I'm sure. And
1: easily.
0: He knew some of those guys, and I said, get me to Gretchen Wilson. I wanted you to hook me up with her.
1: I did tell the record guy that, and he laughed at me.
0: Why? I think we would have gotten along famously, Phil.
1: I did.
0: But I appreciate you making the phone call.
1: I made
0: the phone call, and a friendship was born.
1: I think at the time, I was a program director, so I did have a lot of connections.
0: I knew it.
1: I knew
0: you were for sale.
1: I hated talking to label guys.
0: All right.
1: Hated it.
0: Ariana Grande is 33.
2: Hoo-ah.
0: First of all, she's so beautiful, but she was magnificent as Glinda in Wicked.
3: Glinda the Good.
0: She was not as good all the time. She was a bit snarky, but she was so good. And I'm sure equally as great as anything she's ever done in her whole life.
3: She played the Kristen Chenoweth role. And I could see, like, they're perky, they're funny.
0: I want to see Kristen Chenoweth. I mean, I'd like to at some point if she ever plays it again.
1: I would have loved to have seen the original with Kristen Chenoweth.
0: She had to be amazing.
3: But
1: and Idina Menzel was the original witch.
3: Right. And Ariana Grande, we talked about this, is in the new, hasn't been released yet, Meet the Parents movie.
1: Right.
3: And she apparently steals, like, it. The whole show revolves around her.
1: You know, for a while, I was very worried about her. She's super rail thin. And it looks,
3: oh, you did a checkup on her?
1: The trailer for the new Meet the Parents, and she looks like she's had a few sandwiches.
3: It's called, be careful here, Focker in Law, Meet the Parents 4.
0: They're so clever.
3: And she is marrying the son, Ben Stiller's son, in the show. But it's Ben Stiller and
1: will Barbara Streisand and Dustin Hoffman be back as the Fockers?
3: I don't know about that, but I know Robert De Niro and Ben Stiller. You know, they're trying to pull the old man, and she is. I don't think they can keep up with her. Is
1: right.
3: So the plot twist, Spinozzi.
0: Yeah, you've still
3: she's
0: not,
3: the wild card.
0: You've still not seen Wicked, then please do.
1: By the way, you need to see Meet the Fockers.
0: I'm not a fan.
1: It's great because...
0: It's all the first one.
1: But Barbara.
0: I love Barbara, but I don't want to have to put up with everything else to get Barbara.
1: All right. I'm just saying.
0: No, not doing it. I appreciate it, though. If the minute you watch The Notebook, I'll watch The Fockers.
1: That seems like a good trade.
0: Good trade.
1: Good trade.
0: All right. Lee Nash is 50. She provides the vocals for this bit of goodness from Sixpence None the Richer. A Kiss Cam song. In the movie Be Cool, they're at a Lakers game. And the Kiss Cam is going, and Danny DeVito kisses someone in that.
3: I'd say that's a top five-ish all-time Kiss Cam, even at Thunder Games, for sure.
0: It's a good one, for sure. Terry Nunn, here's another good one, because it takes you right to a scene of two people in bed. Terry Nunn is 65. She provides the vocals for a group called Berlin. And you, well, you know.

0: not Charlie.
1: She was, I was, because that was her co-sign, Charlie, right?
0: Charlie. Maverick.
2: I'll take you from that romantic moment to one of the least romantic movie moments of all time. Today's also the birthday of Kathy Bates, 78. Now, she's in love. She is clearly in love with the man also featured in this movie clip, but love shows its way in lots of different ways.
3: Annie, whatever you're thinking about doing, please don't do it. Annie, for God's sake.
4: Trust me.
3: God's sake.
4: It's for the best.
3: Annie, please!
4: Almost done. Just one more.
1: Have you...
4: God, I love you.
2: There's love.
1: Have you guys ever read this book?
2: No.
1: In the book, it's not a sledgehammer that she breaks his legs with. She uses an axe and cuts his feet off.
2: Oh, okay.
5: Yeah, I don't want to say that.
1: No, you don't have to. It's a book.
5: So, no, I know. That's why I'm glad, you see, when they made it into a movie, they didn't do
1: that. That's why with Stephen King, always watch the movies first, then read the book. Don't do it the other way around.
5: Because
1: the movie will never be as good as the book then. But if you see the movie first, you'll love the movie. And then when you read the book, you're like, oh, my God, no wonder they couldn't put that in the movie.
5: Usually it's the other way around.
1: Yeah, usually it is the other way around. But I would say always see the movie first, then read the book.
2: Well, the sound effects guy, or they call them Foley guys, who provided the sound
1: should've
2: of an ankle
1: Oscar.
2: Being smashed.
1: How do you know what that sounds
2: that's misery. But I love Kathy Bates and everything else. That's it for me this morning.
1: Outstanding.
2: All right, well, good.
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7: 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Group play ends today with the final games in groups J, K, and L, and then we'll know which 32 teams are advancing. Senegal and Iran awaiting today's results to see if they're one of the 8 third-place teams to move on. Senegal stayed alive with a 5-1 rout of Iraq. Iran with a third straight tie, 1-1 with Egypt. Some controversy in that game. The Iranians thought they had scored the go-ahead goal 93rd minute, taken off the board on VAR for an offside. Egypt came to the World Cup having never won a game. Egypt hasn't lost a game. A win, 2 ties. Egypt is advancing. Will now take on Australia. At MetLife Stadium today at 5 Eastern, England against Panama. In Philadelphia, it's Croatia versus Ghana. Unbeaten Colombia takes on Portugal in Miami. In Atlanta, it's Uzbekistan versus DR Congo. John Stanshaw, Blue Westwood One Sports.

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20: A better life with Dr. Sanjay Gupta.
21: By age 35, two-thirds of American men will experience some degree of noticeable hair loss. And by age 50, about 85% of men will have significantly thinning hair. That's according to the American Hair Loss Association. Now, one dermatologist explained that hair loss can either be genetic where it can be triggered by stress, illness, surgery, medications, major life events. No matter the cause, a lot of men, understandably, are frustrated by hair loss because it seems like a loss of control. You can take great care of your scalp by all sorts of expensive lotions and potions, but that might not matter. There are some tried and true medications that might work, like minoxidil or finasteride. But another solution is just shaving it off, and I've heard more and more how liberating this can be for a lot of guys. That's the ultimate control of their appearance. I'm Dr. Sanjay Gupta, helping you live a better life.
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26: 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Tyler Adams, T-Bag with you until 11 a.m. We will then hand the baton off to Matt Meyer with for the bottom line with Matt Meyer from 11 to 1. And hey, the NBA draft is complete. The Oklahoma City Thunder select Adai Mara from the University of Michigan and Bennett Sturts from the University of Iowa. They talked to the media yesterday, and we did talk NBA draft. And after round one was complete, you know, the big important round, that is, not to discredit second rounders. A lot of Thunder greats currently on this roster from the second round, but round one was the one everyone had circled, so we talked about it on the Morning Animals, so we'll talk about that right here, right now. 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

0: And really quickly to your brothers, I know you guys have a lawn mowing business back in Kansas City. How much more can you charge now that your brother is a first-round pick?
1: That's a great question. I don't know. We'll talk to our sources. We'll get with you on that. But I guess we can charge a lot more now.
0: Yes, absolutely.
1: Yeah.
0: Absolutely. Get on that.
2: We are the Morning Animals. It is Wednesday, June 24th.
3: Second of two players I didn't want last night.
2: But you got them.
3: Right.
4: The Bennett Sturts family.
3: Find the satisfaction levels raising as the show goes on.
4: The lawnmower business. Hey, they've got a lawn maintenance company, the Sturts family.
2: I bet you they can now charge about $80 a lawn.
4: I don't know what they were charging, Phil. You can probably Google up their prices if you want to.
2: I pay $40 for my lawn.
4: Proud of you. Thank you.
3: Including edging?
2: Yeah, including
4: anything
2: edging.
4: Anything else? Any
3: trim
4: personal,
3: bushes?
4: Any personal expenses you want to tell me about? How's your
2: I trim
4: house?
2: My own bushes.
4: How's your house?
2: I don't trust another man to that.
5: I got it.
3: Really?
4: How's your housekeeper pricing? You dealing with that?
2: I think we're paying it's $150 or $160.
3: Do you still have that elderly couple coming
2: over? No. My wife pointed out that they were younger than me. The elderly couple.
4: Yeah, you sat in the chair.
3: Really?
2: Some people don't age well.
4: You lorded over them?
2: I didn't lord over them. I just pretended they were my parents cleaning the house like when I was a kid.
3: Uh-huh.
2: And I would lift my feet when the vacuum came by.
3: The most entertaining part of this is a man who's at home all day long with the ability to do everything that couple was doing, chose to sit there and watch that couple do it.
2: They're so good at it.
3: Okay.
2: And I'm supporting the local economy.
3: Okay.
4: So to speak,
2: independently owned, you know, the whole deal.
3: Uh-huh.
2: Anyway, a real mom and pop.
4: All right, so thank you. Back to
3: so you don't have to cut lawns anymore because he's going to get first round money.
4: Bennett Sturts, yeah. Listen, he got first round money last year in the NIL game. He was one of the biggest transfer portal guys because his coach went on to Iowa and said, "I'd like for you to come with me." And here's all of Iowa's money, and they gave it to him. He's done all right for himself, Bennett Sturts, here in the last couple of years. But, all right, so let's talk about this. So we've had some heated discussions, some good, healthy mm-hmm. discussions. Thunder end up with Ade Mara, 7-3, and then they end up trading up one spot for Bennett Sturts. It appears the Thunder have a type. Here's what they like. They like big man, and they like guards. There's nothing in between. They don't like wings.
3: No, you're 6'8 or 6'9, you can't come here.
4: Right, it's like they like guys that can handle the ball, which is great. We needed more of that in the playoffs. We had two guys that were hurt, that would have helped, but they like size. They're not a lot of wing, so maybe that's just kind of the model they're going for. We had the bet on how many threes Mara would shoot. What are we hearing on the Johnny's Text Nation line, Phil?
3: Yeah, the level of satisfaction from the fans.
2: I didn't see the argument over Mara happening this morning. That mm-hmm. was fun.
3: Mm-hmm.
2: And
3: mm-hmm.
2: he was being serious.
4: Okay. Yeah, no, it was fun. I agree.
3: I told you guys, I had my initial thoughts that I put on my laptop were not good. They just weren't good, but then I read, and I just said, okay, I'm going to let somebody else talk me into this and talk me into thinking I trust Sam Presti. But as we talk about this morning, I am reverting back to my initial thoughts when they were drafted last night. They came into this draft needing two things. What don't we have? We don't not have a 6'8", 6'9", power forward. We haven't. We never have. And they need one. San Antonio showed you that. Still don't have one. And they needed, in case they get rid of Lu Dort, another Lu Dort-ish type of guy to come in and become. And by the way, that could still be a veteran from another team. I'm not saying that either of these things isn't possible to acquire now, because you have to move some guys off the roster and you may be able to consolidate and get either one of these things. But I would think they'd do it in the draft. They had a chance very, very clearly with that 17 pick. There was a guy sitting there who sounds like Lu Dort when they describe him in college. Read his draft analysis. Sounds like him. A guy from Baylor named Cameron Carr. And not only did they not pick him, but the guy they picked is like, what and why? What and why? What and why? How does that guy in any way make this team better? You can sit there all day long and tell me some positives about him, but I can go, no, he doesn't make that team better.
4: If you're picking, like Bennett Sturts is a fantastic offensive player. My question with him is, where does he fit defensively? Because in the playoffs, obviously, you got to be able to shut people down, and people can hunt you, and mismatches. Now, if you have a big 7'3" guy backing you up, that helps.
3: Helps a lot.
4: I think Bennett Sturts is going to be a very effective regular season player, which, hey, you got to get to the playoffs and get a high seed from the regular season, and he's a ball handler. I think if we're talking about – now, Phil, do you have some comments coming in?
5: Oh, yeah.
4: Because my question was, who would you have drafted at number 12? We can like what we like. We both like Merez Johnson. We were both on Team Merez.
3: Everybody was.
4: He wasn't available, Kevin Durant. And I say that because Kevin Durant criticized the Thunder for not picking Devin Booker.
3: Ah, gotcha.
4: They couldn't have because he went before where the Thunder picked. We know how it works. The Thunder picked 12th. Merez Johnson went ahead of 12. Yes, Phil.
5: Tell Spinozzi we don't have a guy like Mara. The dude weighs 255 to 260 pounds. Chet weighs 210, maybe. Completely different guys.
4: He is a bigger, thicker, but he could put on more muscle. Yeah, he's a thick 7'3".
5: He's almost.
4: Is that how you like your 7'3"s?
6: Chet's listed at 208.
5: Brooke Lopez didn't used to shoot threes either.
4: I'll tell you this. If you tell me he's going to turn into Brooke Lopez, I'll happily pay Spinozzi off the bet right now. I'll go buy breakfast right now if you can promise me he's going to be Brooke Lopez.
5: The Thunder needed a big body that has 6 fouls available that can play 7 to 10 minutes against Wemby. You get that, you probably win the championship.
3: Use the 12th pick for that.
4: So no, but who are you using it for? The question. Who are you drafting at number 12?
5: He didn't answer that question.
4: Spinozzi or the texter?
5: The texter.
4: Go to bed. Anybody answer that. And I am here to tell you, at number 12, knowing who is already gone, Mara probably makes sense. Because who else are you going to draft?
5: You
4: got to draft somebody.
5: I am a Spinozzi fan, and there is no way
4: Spinozzi was not entered into the draft. I'm sorry. Mm-hmm. He was not available.
3: No, plus I'm only 6'5". I don't qualify for power forward, and I can't guard the wing. Lateral movement, not what it once used to be.
5: This guy goes on to say, there is no way Dallas was going to allow us to draft Merez Johnson. His college head coach is now the Mavericks coach. They would never help us.
3: I agree. When they hired him, I was like, and listen.
4: I underestimated the influence of hiring the Michigan coach.
3: Three Michigan guys, he is the guy who clearly everybody in the league says has the biggest upside. He is a whole bunch of skill set.
4: That guy being a part of that draft, drafting that kid. Mm-hmm.
5: It says here, I think Sam Presti knows a little more about this basketball thing than you guys.
4: He does.
3: No, he clearly does, but. I admit it. But listen, I can go down a list of Sam Presti lottery picks, and I can tell you where there have been some misses.
4: Nobody has 100% said who you would have drafted. You can't – I'm not saying you. I'm saying anybody – this goes for me or anybody. Can't complain about who they drafted and then not tell us who you would have drafted that would have been better. I'm looking for that person.
5: I agree with Spinozzi. We should have traded up to get someone else.
4: Saying they tried means they tried
3: to the limits that they were willing to go to. That doesn't mean they couldn't have done something else that they didn't
4: want
3: to do.
4: Who are you trading then?
3: I don't know. I don't know who was in the trades. I can't make that decision until I knew what they were willing to give.
4: And you're trading up for the hope that Merez Johnson or whoever it is, whoever you were eyeing at number 9 is going to turn into that.
3: And listen, I don't think you were going to talk Golden State out of Lendon Board either. I think they wanted him. I think he was the dude who they wanted. They were hoping
4: Golden State was eyeing him.
3: Golden State, yeah. Golden State wanted him.
4: A lot of their mocks.
3: He's a guy who fits their – listen, he fits – he would have fit the Thunder system very, very well. He'd have been good. He'd have been a guy you could plug right in, and he does something different than anybody else we have on our team.
5: We are the Morning Animals on this Wednesday, June 24th. Scattered showers possible today. 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
1: And we are back on the Morning Animals Week in review. This is 98.1 FM, WWLS, the sports animal, and I'm Tyler Teabag Adams. And I'm also your traffic guy. If you listen to the Morning Animals or any of our Cumulus sister stations, you know that I'm the traffic guy around here. And we do a little traffic talk because there's a big project going on in the center of Oklahoma City. Big project, I tell you. So we'll talk about it right here. Oh, also, this big project leads to a one Phil and Zynga horror story from back in the day involving a Dave and Buster's. We'll talk about it now.
2: We are the Morning Animals. Happy Friday.
3: Yeah, happy Friday.
4: We are
2: talking traffic.
4: We are talking traffic.
3: We saw a traffic personality on TV, and it just turned into conversation. I hadn't been down toward North Expressway where May Avenue crosses over, down by the Target, in a minute. And I went past yesterday, and I was like, there's no shade in this particular spot because the bridge is gone.
4: I meant to keep bringing this up, and I failed. Although T-Bag's a traffic guy, he never brought this up.
2: This is my fault. This is my
4: Or Phil, you know, being a concerned citizen, not very concerned, didn't bring it up.
2: Well, he lives in fake Edmond.
5: Yeah, I'm not concerned about anything.
3: Not his problem.
4: But this was a bit. I mean, they've been telling us for years, we're finally going to get rid of that horrible bridge at May and Northwest Expressway.
5: It's the one that fell down.
4: Well, yes.
3: It's because a truck hit it.
5: I mean, sure.
3: But I felt, in my mind, because I'm like a dog, I have no sense of time. I don't know how many years ago I had a bar. I don't know how many years. I have no sense of time. I felt like that truck just hit it about a week and a half ago, it feels like. But evidently it's been many years.
4: Long time.
5: Oh, yeah. I just remember thinking, a truck shouldn't be able to knock over a bridge.
4: Not very stable, right. So I think that was probably the genesis of our local community. It was patch. I mean, it really was.
3: I mean, they replaced the entire span.
4: They
3: did,
4: but it still is it was a horribly designed area. Like trying to curve around Main, Northwest. Like they've been telling us, we're going to redo that whole area.
3: All the clover leaves and stuff?
4: Yeah, none of make it more modern, easier to access. So, yes, there is no bridge. If you're going May and Northwest Expressway, expect delays take an alternate route.
5: Can you Dukes a Hazard that thing?
3: No, I think it's too big of a span to fly.
5: All right.
4: Even with the General Lee? They may object. But no, listen.
3: Why not?
4: They've done a good job of, you know, if you have to go in that direction, rerouting you. But it is going to be a while. And it's going to be great when it's done because it's going to actually – I've always hated that area trying to, you know, connect from May to Northwest
3: Expressway.
4: I can't
3: see how they can make it be any different getting people onto or off of that one. Because when you're trying to get onto, like, if you're on Northwest Expressway and you curve around try to get onto May Avenue – you're looking to your left. You basically have to turn all the way around your seat to look back.
4: Yeah,
3: I had somebody not kill me one time because I didn't see them coming up quick.
4: Well, they do this.
3: They saw me being stupid. They anticipated me being stupid.
4: The experts, they've got a plan, and I'm going to trust the plan.
5: There's a detour,
4: it's going to be.
3: Yeah, it's called next street over or Hefner Parkway.
4: Best course of action: avoid. Second best course of action: be patient. It's going to be a while.
5: But my favorite Target is right there.
4: Okay, then find another. There's,
3: you can
4: there
3: still
4: are
3: get
4: other
3: there,
4: ways.
3: Phil.
4: Yeah, it's
3: there
4: not.
5: I don't think
3: Phil's
5: going to
3: get there where that hole. There's a hole in the ground now. And go, well, I can't get there, honey. Let's just go home.
5: And isn't that Greek place near there?
3: You got a Target by you. You have a super Target.
4: Yeah, I don't believe that's your favorite Target because you don't live there, and you've already said you don't care about.
5: I can have
4: in that
5: a
4: area.
5: Favorite Target.
4: I don't believe that's true.
2: The favorite Target should be the one by you.
5: I know.
2: It's a super Target.
5: I don't have to have the one by me being my favorite.
3: There's a Whataburger there. There's a Jack in the Box there. There's a Dave and Buster's.
5: I was going to say the Dave and Buster's is right there. Now what am I going to do about that?
3: Can't get there.
5: Like, there's no going.
3: It's
5: going
3: to be years.
5: There's no going.
4: It's been how many years has it been?
5: Since I've been inside a Dave and Buster's.
3: We'll reroute you, Magellan.
5: You know what happened the last time I was at a Dave and Buster's.
4: Your son
3: had an incident.
5: There was an incident. And I've not been back since. I believe that place had just been built.
4: This was Max was how old? Like way young,
5: 5 or 6.
3: This is the early days of what became known as the Freckled Avenger years.
5: He might have been 7, but
3: a little cranky.
4: And what happened
5: was he He was playing some game that I didn't know because Sharon and I were enjoying our time at the bar. It was his birthday. He had one friend. He had
4: one. You said, "Hey, let's go let the 5-year-old play." No, I think we'll head to the bar.
5: He was older than that.
4: They're babysitting him.
5: We felt like it was safe enough to just let those guys wander in the little arcade.
3: Sure, because they don't let them out the door. They do a good job of that.
4: Yeah, it's a daycare.
5: So, well, it's not a daycare. I was present.
4: Okay,
5: I was in the bar.
3: Obliterated.
5: So. No, I hadn't had that much time yet.
4: Not yet.
5: So what happened was he was playing some game and he won it or something, and he did not get the amount of tickets that he felt.
3: He didn't get the payout he thought was coming his way.
5: Yeah, that he felt he was owed.
4: I mean, that happens.
3: I feel the same way every time I'm in Vegas. Yeah.
5: And the way we found out is his little buddy Austin came to us and he's like, Sharon and Phil, because he always called us by our first name, which was fine.
3: I love when little kids do that.
5: There's something going on with Max. I go, what? He goes, I don't know, but he's on the floor.
3: Okay.
5: And so,
3: all right.
5: We go there, and he's got two handfuls of tickets.
3: Fistfuls of tickets. He's clutching.
5: Fistfuls of tickets. And he's throwing himself on the ground. And I'm like, what's going on? What's going on? They owe me. It didn't pay. They didn't pay out. I should have more tickets, at least 100. And he's going on and on and on. And he's losing his mind.
3: Right. You feel like you got screwed. I understand.
5: And keep in mind, he's not crazy. He's autistic.
3: Uh-huh.
5: So there was no getting that meltdown to fade.
3: Mm-hmm.
5: We had to
3: remove him from
5: yes. We had to remove him from the situation. So I throw him over my shoulders. I took the tickets out of his hand.
3: I picture him.
5: I gave them to Sharon. I've got him over my shoulders and I'm walking out the door. And as I'm walking out the door, he grabs it. And now I've got to pull him from the door. And each time I'm yanking him, he's saying, I demand to speak with Dave and or Buster.
3: I love the and or.
4: Dave and or Buster. And or. At the age of five, he had the wherewithal.
5: That he said and or made it. So I'm like, oh, this is
3: Phil's
5: funny.
3: Wrestling
5: but this
3: an orangutan that's screaming.
4: The fact that he demanded
5: to speak to Dave and/or Buster. He might have been eight. I'm not sure.
3: Did Dave and/or Buster take their time to speak to him?
5: Well, here's what we found out. There's no Dave or Buster at that location.
3: Oh.
5: In fact, there's no Dave and Buster at almost all of the locations.
4: Yeah, it's a national chain. Yeah.
5: So we get in the car and we're about to leave and we realize Austin's still inside.
3: Uh-oh.
5: So we have to go and go, Austin, we've got to go. He's in the middle of a game. He's like, yeah. Just give me a second.
4: It is.
3: Got a situation in the car outside.
5: Yeah. I go, come on, Austin. He's like, come on. He goes, I got to, because he had all the tokens. He's like, I got 5 tokens left.
3: Right.
5: I go, and I do think maybe I helped him with the last couple of tokens. I can't remember.
3: Let's burn through these.
5: Yeah, let's hurry up. I think I said, no, you can bring them back with your mom and dad.
4: I'm just glad you eventually realized you didn't have the other kid. Because that is a stressful thing for parents is when you're in charge of other people's kids.
5: Well, thank
4: you. Which my philosophy on that is just don't be in charge. Say, hey, I'd love a play date. You bring your own kid. BYOK.
5: The cool thing about Austin was his mom was Max's special ed teacher. So his mom, had we forgotten Austin at a place like Dave and Buster's, knowing what I know his mom knows about my son, she would have been cool.
3: No, I'm glad you made your escape.
5: Like, yeah, I had to get
3: he
5: out
3: was
5: of there.
3: Fine.
5: You understand.
3: He had tokens.
5: Yeah, there's teenagers babysitting him now.
4: So point of the
3: he's
4: original,
3: smoking now.
4: The original part of the story, avoid the bridge on May and Northwest Expressway because
3: it's not there.
4: It's it's not.
3: It's a hole.
5: You just pull your car over and walk to Dave and Buster's.
4: There are
5: pull
4: other,
5: it over on May
4: there
5: Avenue.
4: Other
3: flat
4: ways.
3: Earthers, you flat earthers, you will be so happy on May Avenue. You go there and go, oh, it drops straight off.
5: There it is.
4: Eventually, it's going to be glorious. Right now, it's not.
5: It's a mess.
2: I think it's like a 2-year project.
4: They probably needed it. I'm telling you, it's
3: I
4: one of the worst.
3: I never ever felt any dissatisfaction with getting across that bridge.
4: The worst exchange.
5: When it fell down, I was a bit dissatisfied.
4: The worst.
3: It got hit by a truck in its defense, Phil.
5: But
3: it didn't just fall down that morning.
5: There are right now trucks running into bridges right now. They're not falling down.
3: Yeah, you think they should take it?
5: Somewhere in America.
3: Like that boat hitting the bridge in Maryland. It should have took it, right?
5: It should have took it.
3: Right.
5: Like a man. bridge.
4: The only worse
3: May
4: area,
3: Avenue Bridge, I support you.
4: The only worse Miss area you. In it the metro. The you. Only worse area in the metro is being addressed, and it's a longer project. And that is the area, the exchange near Crossroads Mall, that I-35,
5: I don't
4: 40,
5: even know what the hell Crossroads is now.
3: That's why Kerry won't come north of there.
4: You know what I'm talking about. It's always been the worst area in Oklahoma City, but they are finally addressing it. But it's been a few years, and it's going to be a few more. People know what I'm talking about. You know what I'm talking about.
2: That's right, not traffic, and we're the morning animals.
5: Yeah. 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
8: 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Tyler Adams, T-Bag with you for the next hour. Bottom Line with Matt Meyer coming up at 11 a.m. And boy, let me tell you, Morning Animals therapy session was full at it yesterday. Full at it therapy session. And just listen, it's a good segment about all of our fights and how we were able to move on. And also just the wonderful, wonderful man that is one, Carey Murdoch. We'll talk about it right here, right now on the Morning Animals Week in Review.
20: Welcome and a happy Friday, June 26th. We are the Morning Animals in Nzinga, Spinozzi, Curtis Fitzpatrick, and Carey Murdoch. A little bit of rain this morning. Should taper off by this afternoon. We'll see a high of 92. Tomorrow, partly cloudy and a high of 94. And then Sunday, mostly clear and 95. 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
28: I think probably all of us, I don't know about Phil, because Phil is as nice a guy, as likable a guy, as mild-mannered a guy as you're ever going to meet, because it's tough to get him mad. But I think most of the rest of us have had situations on the air with somebody where you upset someone or they've upset you.
7: You pick at each other.
28: Yeah, because it's what you do, because you know what? You're like the guys who hang out together in the cafeteria or the bar or whatever it is. In any group, you have people you mess with, but Carrie's one of those guys who takes great joy in it. I am one of those people who takes great joy in it, so I get it. That's why when we fight, it's more epic than anything, because it's like, no. But you and Toby Rowland, do you remember the subject matter?
20: Let's just revisit. Carey got a coworker so upset that he flipped a table.
29: Yeah, we're talking
7: I
29: how
7: I was wearing flip flops at the time too.
29: We were talking how I
28: hit the Wayback Machine
29: back in the day would go to when I was working at Channel 9 doing sports. I walk into the sport and it would turn our evenings at the newsroom would turn into a therapy session for Toby Rowland, having dealt with Carey earlier in the day.
8: not canceled.
29: Little did I know that would prepare me for what we've been dealing with. And you know who else had to...
7: I had no idea that this went on either.
29: Oh, yeah.
7: Like, no. I had no idea I was so terrible to him that he would need
20: That's what
7: therapy.
20: I want to know.
29: You know who else Kerry drove crazy? Again, a guy you wouldn't assume could be driven crazy. Bobby Jr.
20: Really?
29: Oh,
20: what?
29: Yeah. Kerry did a show with him. Yeah. And
20: he's about as even-tempered as anyone I ever met.
29: I mean, I think Bob loved Kerry, like we all do. In our very special way.
20: Sure.
29: But he drove him crazy.
20: Did you get satisfaction out of driving him crazy, Kerry?
7: I just don't know that I did drive him crazy.
29: I think I'm
7: just learning this.
20: When he called the entire world good people,
7: I mean, Bob
20: he did
7: Jr.
20: not call
7: would,
20: Kerry good people.
7: Bob Jr. would text me all the time, like friendly.
29: I think you were very on great terms. I'm saying I remember he would... When you would go to break and I'd still be hanging around, he's like, I can't deal with it anymore. You know, that kind of thing.
7: I just like getting reactions out of people.
29: I think that's what it was, yes.
7: And I'm still that way. Like, as I'm learning as a boss how to, like, you know, manage people. And I do have a skill of getting people to be, like, you know, reactionary and upset.
29: T-Bag
7: like,
29: is...
20: T-Bag this is doesn't sound like you at all.
29: T-Bag is shaking his head, affirming.
8: I was with one of Kerry's guys last night, and it was a therapy session for me.
20: My Lord.
29: He did the bingo.
7: You complained about me to Eddie?
8: A little.
20: You complained to Eddie, or did Eddie complain back?
8: A little both.
20: Okay, all right, I think so.
8: That was Eddie in trouble.
20: We have a common enemy.
29: It was group therapy.
8: Hockey got brought up, and I said nothing makes me more mad than when Kerry Murdoch just credits me for anything with hockey, and then Eddie got a kick out of that.
20: Kerry, before you go,
7: OSU hockey.
8: Yes, OSU hockey.
20: Kerry, before we go on,
7: because I don't give a crap about hockey.
8: Talking OSU hockey, and then
7: when it comes to OSU hockey, I love needling you. Yes,
20: Kerry, what was it specifically that made Toby Rowland flip a table onto you?
5: You remember the topic at
20: what
5: all?
20: Was it? What could you have said that made him that mad?
7: Yeah, 100%. I remember what I said.
20: What'd you say?
7: I said that television wasn't real journalism.
20: Oh, my God.
29: to the guy who was getting ready to go.
20: Oh, my God.
29: To
20: the guy. That was his bread. That's his bread and butter.
29: To the guy who was getting ready to go anchor the news that night.
7: Basically, like, because you come on and do 30 seconds on a topic isn't real journalism. Yeah.
20: But isn't there a nicer way to say that?
5: Nope. Facts
7: not
5: are facts.
7: In the mornings. No, not when you hate your life, you know, because you wake up so early every day.
20: God.
5: Since I'm here and I'm not happy, I think I'll make you unhappy, too.
29: I'm tearing you down with me.
20: Oh, my God.
5: No one can be happy
7: and
5: if I'm not happy.
7: And it's worked for 20 years plus.
20: But here's what you have to think of. Now, let me look at Spinoza and go, Spinoza, you know that thing you've spent the last 20 years of your life working on?
7: Oh,
20: you know,
7: I think I've gotten Spinoza to walk out of a room before by saying something horribly mean to him about his career.
29: I think we've all walked out of a room because of
20: you. I don't think you've ever said I know what
5: he did.
7: No, I distinctly remember.
29: Yes, like, Phil, quit.
7: Making Spinoza leave a show because of something horrible I said to him.
20: I remember.
5: You dug down deep. For that one, too. I'm going to tell you.
20: I remember walking out for one thing.
7: I remember all of these incidents.
5: I only
7: fired back. Where I was just the worst person that you would ever meet and said the worst thing to you that someone could pop. Like, it's a skill. Like,
20: you have managed to upset everybody on the show, yet...
7: Phil by doing nothing.
20: Yeah.
7: When one night he just unleashed this barrage of texts on me telling me how much he hated me.
20: I didn't say I hated
29: you. Got
7: because
29: a
7: gummy hit the right way for
29: you
7: him.
29: Got
20: oh, that
29: really.
20: Was a crack. That was not a gummy. That was vodka.
29: yeah, because you get angry.
7: That was your
29: when
7: Tito.
29: When,
7: Empire,
20: when I'm on a gummy, I'd probably call you up and say, hey, man, what are you watching
8: Phil's
20: on TV?
8: When Phil's texting you. That's when he knows on the gummy.
29: Phil, I've known Phil only to be super angry, like really angry a couple of times. One was involving Kerry. Obviously, one was Jim Traber. I mean, who?
20: There's nobody in this place
29: who wouldn't have seen that.
7: No, I distinctly remember Phil texting me one time, just saying, "I wish you would quit."
29: And then the next morning, he's sending you baby pictures of his grandkids.
6: Yeah, right? You know what, though? The thing with Kerry is you get it out of your system, and he's willing to take it.
7: Yeah, no.
6: And then it's over.
7: Because I know I'm a horrible person. I say horrible things.
29: Okay, but as you just said that, I did tell these boys.
28: This is like therapy. I
29: told these boys during the break, because we were joking about the last segment. I said, because they were wondering, like, what happened with Toby? And like, I'm like, oh, it's just,
28: yeah,
29: you know.
28: Can we have the rest of it once the table flipped? What happened?
6: Yeah, what happened after that?
7: I just remember, like, I would drink, like, a bottle of Coke. Like, it went both ways, too. Like,
6: when you say a bottle of Coke, are you talking
7: like
6: an entire 2-liter?
7: Like a 20-ounce. A 20-ounce, not a 2-liter.
9: Okay.
7: Like, and it would just be sitting there empty, and I would literally throw it at him at times. Like, just throw it, like the empty bottle of Coke, I would throw it at him. Like, and I remember one time I threw it so hard it bounced off, like, four of the walls and hit me in the face when it came back. Like,
9: now that would have been awesome to see.
29: So, to follow up on that, I'm glad you brought that up. I was telling these boys, this may be hard to believe, but the Kerry Murdoch we have now is the nicest version there's ever been.
28: It's like the grandfather of Kerry Murdoch.
29: Yeah, a lot of people, they get, I mean, well, I think it was Steve Martin, Phil. He did an interview recently. He said, I have learned that you go one of two ways. There is no in between. As you get older, you either get really horrible or you get super nice and like introspective, and you're just like,
28: right,
29: you know. And Steve Martin has made it a point. He goes, why would I want to be? He goes, but I've seen a lot of people who go the other way. Kerry has gone the nice route. This is version we have now is the nicest one we have.
7: I mean, I am one of the most competitive people that you have ever met. Like, in my earlier days.
28: I'm the same way. I don't want to only win. I want to destroy you.
6: See, yeah, I'm one of the least competitive people.
7: And I've destroyed relationships. Like, I have people that have blocked me. Like, you know, people that you guys know. Like, people that have blocked me from their phones, you know, from texting. Because we were so competitive that we can no longer converse or be around each other or want to know each other. But that doesn't happen anymore. Because I've realized after I've ruined a few relationships, like, I need to stop.
6: So Toby unblocked you?
7: No, Toby was never one of those people. Okay. I texted with Toby yesterday.
6: Here's my
28: Did he get his hands on you once the table got flipped over? Were hands laid on?
7: I think we both just walked out of the room and realized it went too far.
6: That maybe, like, you shouldn't work together anymore?
7: No, no. Like, we've talked over the years about, like, how fun it would be to work together again.
28: See, I think one of the most interesting things I hear from the listeners when they meet me is, and by the way, please continue coming up and saying hi to all of us when you say it's out and about. We like it. But the first question is always, what, boys?
7: I had
28: boys?
7: A guy at Walmart yesterday.
28: First question is what? Jim Traber. Jim Traber's always the first question.
7: Yeah.
28: The second is, how do you guys scream at each other like you hate each other and come back after a commercial break and you're laughing about something completely different because we don't take it seriously?
7: And it's not personal. None of this is personal.
28: No, there were times in my radio career it was personal. And there's still...
7: Oh, Spinozzi and I wanted to kill each other for the first 3 months we worked together. Spinozzi tried to get me fired at least 20 times.
6: I try not to take anything personally ever, and if I do take it personally, I store it all inside deep until one day there's one too many shots or whatever, it all just comes oozing out at once.
7: And I've experienced
6: like a projectile vomit.
29: Yeah, I've seen it. I've heard it.
6: That's what happened.
7: Here's the thing. When you have this many people working together, you have to have a common enemy, and that's Curtis.
6: I thought we were heading toward a good place right now.
29: You're trying way too hard, Kevin.
28: we were heading toward a really good place.
6: Yeah, he did it again.
29: He is trying way too hard. Kerry, I'm telling you, he did it again. You're not as mean as you think
6: you
29: are.
6: Hey, block him. Block him on your phone.
29: Kerry's trying to agitate me. And Kerry, that's not who you are. I'm sorry. You're a soft teddy bear.
28: Wow. Yeah. That's going to make him try harder. He is not going to accept that.
6: I'm going to say the only person who has pissed off more people on this radio station comes on the air at 2 o'clock. I would say for sure. Like, if you were to compare the people who
7: by the way, I got a call from the bullpen begging me to come on last night with Al because everybody's on vacation apparently right now.
28: Mm-hmm.
7: I got to experience all the things that Jim Traber was complaining to the CEO about.
29: Wait, phone now, lines.
6: Wow, we're really inside baseball.
7: Like, it was like, we were like, I was communicating with the, what's the space station? What do they call that? What's the name of that?
6: The International Space Station?
7: ISS. The ISS. Yeah, it was like, I was trying to talk to people like in space.
28: Connectivity an issue.
6: I wouldn't.
7: Oh my God.
6: See, I wouldn't say that because the ISS is generally broadcast ready. I would put it. I would say it's something worse.
28: Yeah, we had a company wide meeting with the biggest of Mahuffs, and she said airing of grievances. And Jim just pointed out that we do have some telephone issues. And the minute we mentioned the company, she goes, "Oh yeah, it's that company.
10: It's the company.
28: It's right. That company." And we have
10: they
28: that all over the country. But it was great to hear him. His list of grievances. We were all of us sitting back and listening. You know, he was good. He was the shop foreman. We were at a union meeting with management, and he definitely aired every grievance he possibly could think of.
6: Oh, people are now. This is from the Johnny Struggle
28: Boiler. Are they telling
6: you
28: when Carrie made me mad?
6: Yeah, Carrie blocked me on X after DMing him about a band I liked.
28: Carrie hates Steely Dan.
6: And then he says, I think that was back in the day when he was getting into Grandpa's cough syrup.
28: Well, you know.
7: Everybody has that.
28: We all have our cough syrup
6: years.
28: Purple
6: Drank?
7: Everybody has that period of their life in radio.
10: Carrie did love the scissorp at one point.
6: The scissorp. He was on
28: you
6: the
28: and Jamarcus, man.
7: At some point, you get old enough to where you can't enjoy the scissorp like you wanted to.
6: I always drank mine with a straw.
28: Now he's just straight Canadian club.
6: We are the Morning Animals. 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
12: 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Another day with 6 World Cup games, and then 16 teams go home, and 32 get ready for the now doubly expanded knockout round starting tomorrow in L.A., Canada, and South Africa. England so far, good win over Croatia, but then a disappointing scoreless tie with Ghana. England today takes on Panama in New Jersey. The coach of England is Thomas Tuchel.
13: We see a well-coached, a well-drilled team from a coach who's there now since 5-6 years. It's a complex one. We're in the role of the favorites. We have to do some stuff better, details better than against Ghana. But it's another challenge, and we need another top performance to be able to win.
12: Yesterday began with a pair of blowouts. France 4-1 over Norway. Senegal walloped Iraq 5-0. So Iraq goes home from its second World Cup ever, first in 40 years. 3 losses by combined 12-1. John Stashower, Westwood One Sports.
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27: For decades, the prevailing wisdom for someone who's had a heart attack has been to put them on beta blockers for the rest of their life. But new research suggests that might not be necessary, and that the benefits of these medications probably taper off after a year or two. On the whole, and for the average person, beta blockers are very safe and very effective. But, as with any medication, they can come with a cost. A financial one, and also potential side effects. We're talking about things like fatigue, dizziness, dry mouth, dry eyes. I want to be clear when I say that you absolutely should talk to your doctor before starting or stopping any medication. Point is, if you're years out from a heart attack and you're in otherwise good health, you might want to ask your doctor about discontinuing beta blockers. You want to, of course, keep up a healthy lifestyle, diet, exercise, and sleep. I'm Dr. Sanjay Gupta, helping you live a better life.
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8: 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WWLS Sports Animal. Tyler Adams, T-Bag with you. Until 11. Bottom line with Matt Meyer coming up. And hey, we had an NBA trade. LaMelo Ball heading west, Minnesota. Big up LaMelo Ball for a few first round picks. Naz Reid making that backcourt in Minnesota very, very interesting. But the depth, well, the depth is still a question. But hey, We'll talk about it with Curtis Fitzpatrick, McBride Orthopedic Hospital. First Take here on the Morning Animals Week in Review. 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
0: What time is it?
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1: This is why the Timberwolves, though, made this deal, right? Like, they needed an infusion of talent, someone at that point guard slot. They want someone to come in and take the onus off of Anthony Edwards when they need it. And there were two paths that the Timberwolves were taking the last 24, 48 hours. It was seeing, can we go get LaMelo Ball, or can we go get Jaylen Brown? They had conversations with the Celtics about Jaylen Brown the last 24 hours, but it always comes down to price. How much do you have to pay? Do you have to give up two, three of your core pieces?
3: All right, that is Shams Charania of ESPN talking about the big trade that happened during our show. By the way, thank you, breaking news, for happening during our show. Rarely does that happen. Usually it's right after we sign off, and everybody's already talked it out. But we got a chance to talk about the big breaking news NBA trade yesterday of LaMelo Ball going from Charlotte to Minnesota. Minnesota sending out Naz Reid and a bunch of draft picks. And you sit back and listen. This was a phrase and a song, and I don't know if it exactly applies here, but there's a line. There's one clear path to two conclusions, and I think that's what we have here. There are two conclusions with this trade. I think Minnesota was feeling desperate and saw their biggest deficiency, which was getting help for Anthony Edwards in the backcourt, taking the ball out of his hands and getting help. But to do that, they had to gut a big part of who they are, their identity, and that's getting rid of Naz Reid. He is a culture guy. He's part of the reason why they have had success in the playoffs, specifically against Denver and Jokic and those guys. Like that can be true. That they had to make that move to fit Anthony Edwards, and then they can also be criticized for making the move because they had to gut a part of their team that is their identity. And I think the other conclusion can be made, again, one path, two conclusions. The other conclusion is the Hornets, they made a great leap last year, and a big part of that was the play of LaMelo Ball. And you're thinking at, 27 years old, he's finally coming into his own, getting a little healthier. He's been hurt a lot of his career. And a big part of what they did in getting to the playoffs and the euphoria and the wee moments that Charlotte had was, hey, LaMelo Ball finally came into his own. And they said, enough. We're out of the LaMelo Ball business. They didn't want to be tied to him long term and pay him and some of the knucklehead stuff he's done off the floor. So they thought, why not add to our war chest of draft picks, plus pick up a player like Naz Reid, which can be very valuable. And the Hornets, I thought, made a great trade. But I think both things can be true. The Hornets, they sold LaMelo Ball at probably his highest he's going to be. And they got a lot for him. And they're still going to be good, especially in the East. I think that team is poised to make a long run for a long time now, the Hornets, because they got a bunch of draft picks. But I think Minnesota also kind of felt the clock ticking on Anthony Edwards, and they had to do something different. Is that going to work in Minnesota? I don't know. But they saw a big area of need, and they made it, maybe out of desperation. So I'm fine with both teams making the move.
2: I'm a Hornets fan. I'm pretty mad. For gambling reasons, because I'm a degenerate. Hi, my name's Ron. I love to gamble. I had to pay a lot of attention to the Charlotte Hornets last year because I wanted them to go over that win total, which they did, and thank you.
3: Yeah, early, by the way.
2: They jumped from 27 to 43 wins. They got a lot better. They have good young players. But I mean, it's such a really, really clear comparative to the Thunder. The Thunder had a guy who was kind of their do-everything guy, their leader, the guy in a big moment was going to make a play for you, and the guy who was the only one who was being paid early on in the process, and that was Shea. Shea was making more money than everybody else. He was here earlier. He was in the league earlier. So when you get Chet and you get J-Dub and they're on the cheap, you can pay Shea because you can pay him. You have room. Well, the Hornets are in that same exact situation right now. He's only on the books for 3 more years. And compared to a lot of people in the league who are making that much money, this is a guy who's probably worth it. Now, last year is one of the first years he's been healthy. He's just not been healthy. But while healthy, he's a badass. He's the leader. He is the thing that makes the engine go because, like Brian Windhorst said, he can just kill you from three. He can take you off the dribble. But his passing, the reason why Brandon Miller and Con Knipple got a whole lot better last year is because he was the guy getting double teamed. He was the guy you had to plan for when you played the Charlotte Hornets. So I think they were in the same exact position the Thunder were, but I don't know why they choose to do what they did. I don't know why. I mean, listen, Kobe White's a good player, but he's just not a point guard. I mean, he can play point guard, but he's just not that guy who is going to break down the defense and get people open shots. So I don't quite understand it. If I'm Minnesota, it's going to be interesting because the ball is going to be in LaMelo Ball's hands and Anthony Edwards' hands. So let's see how that goes. I've already predicted they're going to actually throw hands before the All-Star game. They're going to hate each other because LaMelo Ball is an interesting cat. He really, really is. But you know what? Last year or so, he has been a very solid citizen, played great basketball last year. There's a maturing process. You hope that that stays. But again, that would have been like, to me, like if right in the middle of their building, when you see Chet getting good, you see J-Dub getting good, I just go, no, we don't want to pay Shea. So let's just, it's, to me, it's just odd. And if I was a Hornets fans, I would be mad because they've been through some bad years. They've been through some, look, 19 wins, 21 wins, 27 wins. And last year they jumped to 43 and they look like they're on the verge of getting even better. And you go, no, let's just take that piece that makes the engine go. It's an odd trade for both teams. So we're just going to have to sit back and see how it works itself out.
3: Yeah, I like it. I see the reasoning for, but I really, really like it for Charlotte. So I think it's a little different. I think Shea's maturity, that whole part of it is a lot different than what it was with LaMelo Ball. So I don't think it's quite comparable. I do understand his talent. He had a really good season. I think they saw the value in getting a bunch of picks, which they have done a great job of drafting. The new ownership group, it's only been in place a couple of years, and they decided, we're not going to do what the Hornets in the past did when Michael Jordan was running things. We're trying to make a big splash, and they overpay players. Because it's a small market, you're not going to be able to get the big free agents, so they overpay the middling guys. No. We're going to look at the Thunder model, build through the draft and trades, smart trades, and they've got a war chest of draft picks. They've got two really good players in Brandon Miller and Con Knipple on their rookie contracts. They just drafted Christian Anderson, who they like. Kobe White's a good veteran. They need more pieces, obviously. I'm not saying they're ready to make a jump right now, but they're not going away, and I think they're only setting themselves nicely for the future. But I also see why Minnesota, you brought it up yesterday, Anthony Edwards' camp has been throwing out rumblings of, hey, what are we going to do? My boy needs some help. So go get a guy that's going to take the ball out of his hands, and he will help Anthony Edwards. The thing I do worry about Minnesota, not that I care because it's the Thunder in the same conference, are they depleted? You know, not having that enforcers, their bench, because they've traded essentially Julius Randle and Naz Reid to get LaMelo Ball. That's a lot of beef that's going out. A lot of beef.
2: From Charlotte. That's a lot of beef, Phil. Phil loves his beef. It's Charlotte. Good luck replacing 20 points, 7 assists, 5 rebounds, team leader. The reason that Brandon Miller and Con Knipple got those open shots is because of LaMelo Ball. And you can bring in a rookie and go, you go ahead and do that. Kobe White, go ahead and do that. Like I said, you and I are looking at this very, very differently. I would feel like my team just screwed me if I was a Charlotte Hornets fan because they only have a couple more years of paying LaMelo that ball before the other guys kick in. And right now you are at the affordability period where you can build. I mean, this is probably in the year you're going to compete for a championship, but adding another draft pick this year, I don't get it. I mean, I just don't get it from their standpoint. And Minnesota only did this out of complete desperation because taking Julius Randle and Naz Reid off that team last year, and that LaMelo Ball, there's some different things that are going to be missing from this year's
3: team. It's not going to be the Minnesota you've seen. Now, Jaden McDaniel's still there, tough as nails.
2: Grown man.
3: Really, and obviously Gobert is the anchor, but That they do not have a lot of.
2: No, I was reading Julius Randle were two tough guys.
3: Yeah, and DiVincenzo was a great player for them. He's out for the year.
2: Yep.
3: But that's three major rotation dudes from last year that they do not have.
2: You got LaMelo Ball.
3: And they got LaMelo Ball.
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0: for my birthday. This from the 918. It's my wife Kelsey's birthday.
1: Hi, Kelsey. Happy birthday.
0: She's 28. We are going to see Gene Simmons tomorrow at the Muskogee Festival in Okmulgee.
2: That does not sound like a 28-year-old's pick.
1: I like it. You were raised
2: I'm guessing he might be a little older than Kelsey.
1: Hopefully you're enlisted in the Kiss Army if you're going to do that.
0: She is a Jared McCain and Aaron Wiggins fan.
2: Okay, see, okay, now I like Kelsey, yeah.
0: Okay, so...
1: Make your husband paint his fingernails like Jared McCain.
2: Honest question. So Kiss is still, aren't they?
0: They broke up.
2: All dead?
0: Well, they're not broken up.
2: I really thought
0: just
2: they were all dead. I didn't.
1: How did I not know that Gene Simmons was going to be in the state? Where's he going to be again?
0: At the Muskogee Nation Festival in Okmulgee.
1: And that's tomorrow.
0: Is that tomorrow. They're going tomorrow.
2: So he
0: to see
2: still
0: Gene
2: plays.
0: Simmons.
1: I don't
0: he
1: know.
0: Does.
1: I'm going to be googling my brains out during
2: How
1: the break.
2: How many members of Kiss are alive?
1: Two.
0: No, all of them. The original members.
2: Are they really?
1: Ace is dead.
0: Ace Frehley's dead?
1: Isn't he dead?
0: I don't think
2: You're
0: so.
2: You're the Hollywood guy, brother. Come on, man.
0: I think.
1: Gene and Paul are alive. I don't know about the other. Peter Criss is dead.
3: Ace Frehley died in October.
1: Right.
0: Oh, man. And Peter Criss?
2: That's right. Ed, that's right. We played some music for him.
0: And Peter Criss is alive.
2: So how
1: are you sure?
3: Peter Criss is still with us.
1: Okay. Well, good.
2: Is he playing? Is he upright?
1: Somewhere he is annoying people with Beth.
2: I mean, they cannot, honestly, they can't sound good right now, whoever's left.
1: Oh, I don't understand that. They could ever sound bad. How dare you?
0: Well, they usually hire...
1: At any age.
0: It's the two guys, right? And then they hire some
2: like
0: other
2: local
0: guys.
2: Young talent. You're a member now?
1: I don't care how old you are, you still have the chops to belt this out.

0: greatest white rapper of all time, Mr. Paul Stanley.
1: I said, hey, man.
2: Hey, man.
0: I am cool. I am the breed.
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8: 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This is 98.1 FM WWLSE Sports Animal. Tyler Adams, T-Bag with you. And Oklahoma. The Oklahoma Sooners have won the National Baseball Championship. I'm not jealous. I'm not envious or whatever the words are. My OSU education. Yes, I am. It's just not fair. It's not fair that after losing a heartbreaking Game 7 to those damn San Antonio Spurs, that I'm over here and all my OSU brethren over here suffering, and then OU just gets to go on this magical ride to a national championship. None of it's fair. My time's coming eventually. When my time comes, I know Preston Poole, I know you're listening right now. I know you're listening to me right now. Preston Poole. My time's coming, you hear me? My time's coming. I promise. Anyway, OU Baseball won the national championship. Congratulations. Remarkable run. Truly, truly a remarkable run. So, we'll talk about it, unfortunately, here on the Morning Animals Week in Review. 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
9: The Heat pulling off a deal with the Milwaukee Bucks to bring in two-time MVP Giannis Antetokounmpo. He goes to Miami along with Bobby Portis for a package that includes Tyler Hero and three first-round picks.
10: Now Medina, pull back here, lets it run. Messi! History in Dallas! 40 years to the day since Diego Maradona scored the hand of God. Lionel Messi scores the goal to make him the World Cup's all-time leading scorer.
11: Yes, sir! That's it. Boomer Sooner Baseball in a blowout wins the national championship 13-2 over Carolina.
12: Because, hey, man, they can go out there and throw the ball to the target. 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And you can go a long ways.
13: 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It is Tuesday, June 23rd. We are the Morning Animals
6: Rain in the forecast today. We're looking at approximately a 77.

0: percent chance of rain. 68 right now, 84 for the high. Tomorrow, partly cloudy, slight chance of rain, 88 for the high. 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
3: Oh, they could believe it, I promise you, because they believed it. There's no doubt about that. They wouldn't give it in. The coolest moment at Georgia Tech was when Trey Gamble talked to the team and told them, hey, we're going to get hit in the mouth. And I really think that helped the pitchers, because it says, hey, man, they can go out there and throw the ball at the target. They hit a 300 homer, we're going to go and get four. That's what they believed. And they believed in each other. And it's a powerful thing when you might not have the most talented team in the world, but you had the most competitive team in the world and good teammates. And with the right attitude, and you can go a long ways.
4: Oh, Skip Johnson, congrats to the OU baseball coach. What an unbelievable run it was. I mean, it really is an incredible thing they pulled off after the season they had, which was, you know, in the SEC, pretty average, below average, actually. But as he said, if you have the right belief, especially at the right time, good mix of players. And you know, we heard a lot about this 1994 team handing over the baton, you know, passing the rope, the 25 guys pulling on the same rope. Very reminiscent of a team. I mean, that group we saw win the national championship in 94, much like this team, they really played as a team. I mean, and they have guys, individual guys that are really good, obviously, but for Skip Johnson to get those guys to pull together and to rally while being down 8-2 in Atlanta. This is after they were one and done in the SEC tournament, losing to a team that didn't even make the NCAA tournament, losing their last couple of series, weekend series in the SEC, but to rally against all odds, down 8-2 in a game against Georgia Tech on their home field to win that game and then to beat them again, setting the stage for the run they had in Lawrence and then in Omaha, and rearranging their pitching staff with three freshman starters, and then the timely hitting. I mean, my goodness, what an incredible series for Jackson Willits. I mean, he was on fire. Kyle Branch with six RBIs last night. I mean, the Dayton LaChance story is incredible. You start looking at him. He barely spoke English a couple years ago. He's from Montreal. And then ends up playing for Skip Johnson's son in junior college. And here he is a couple years later. He's a great success story at OU. And, I really, and Kerry's talked about this. I mean, the run that they're on, that they went on, it's as improbable a run as I can remember at OU in sports, maybe since OU won the football national championship in 2000. And tip the cap to them and the Skip Johnson for getting it done. Congrats, winning the national championship.
5: Being that he's been paying for hotel rooms in Omaha for about 3.5 weeks and cutting audio and cutting video for what seems months, I'll cede my time to the senator from Norman.
6: Yeah, thank you. I appreciate that.
4: You deserve a big bottle of champagne to be uncorked at the Sooner Scoop offices.
6: I need some
4: for
6: goggles.
4: All the money.
6: I need some goggles.
4: You do
6: for
4: need.
6: This,
4: you earn those goggles.
6: No, look. This is unprecedented. Unprecedented. The run that this Oklahoma team has been on. Look, it's you can't really explain it. I mean, this team got hot. They got hot, like you said, after the LSU loss in the SEC tournament, and getting down 8-2 to Georgia Tech in the regional, and then coming back like an inning later and erasing that deficit. Like, that was the start of this thing. And it's been unbelievable. It's just been up and down the lineup. You know, you can't really explain it. It's just been one of those things, like, yeah, everybody's had their hand in this thing. And whether it was, you know, Jason Walk or Deson Harris or Dayton Taki or, like you said, Dayton LaChance, and just the pitching, the freshmen coming in and, you know, stabilizing what they were doing on the mound, and then LJ Mercurius, you know, just coming out of the pen. And like, they waited out North Carolina's best pitchers in game two, and they lost that one. And, you know, they tried to bring him back in game three, and it just, it was a disaster for them. And, you know, for OU to do what they did and Skip Johnson to do what he did, it's just, it's miraculous. And to watch it all happen and unfold as it did, it was, you know, happenstance. It was, you know, just unbelievable to see the way that it played out, and that, you know, they ended up winning a national championship. You know, you go back to 1994, and the people that watched that team remembered it, and you know, the home run from Damon Minor, and all the extra pieces, the Rich Hills and the Chip Glasses and the guys that came through in the clutch, and those guys were all there in Omaha, you know, trying to pass the torch to this team. And 2022, when they, you know, lost to Ole Miss, and it's hard to describe exactly the magic that you know encapsulated this team, but it happened. And you know, T-Bag, I know you're down in the dumps today, and you wish that Oklahoma State could find some of that magic, but you know, maybe they will. Maybe that'll happen for them someday. But that's what has to happen for you to win a national championship, is you have to find a little piece of magic, a little piece of togetherness that you know, for Oklahoma, that you know, propelled this team to where they wanted to go. And you know, we can write stories, we can tell stories, we can talk about it, but it was just something that was almost indescribable in how they were able to piece this thing together and to make it all happen. And let's not mince words here. They destroyed everyone that they came across in the postseason, whether it was Georgia Tech or Georgia or North Carolina. They beat their asses to a pulp. It was incredible to watch. And, you know, national champs, that's how it ends. And it'll forever be something, you know, 20, 30 years from now that they'll celebrate. So congratulations to Oklahoma.
5: I concur.
4: Very well said.
0: I think Kerry speaks for all of us.
4: Including T-Bag. Oh, T-Bag was standing up saluting you, Kerry Murdock.
5: Rubber.
4: And I'll tell you another thing, T-Bag.
1: Today's not about me.
4: He was giving you hope. Kerry was giving you hope.
6: You got to hope that you find a Brad Bean Blossom somewhere that can get it over the, you know, over the top. You gotta hope for a Jeremy Burnett.
4: You're throwing out some old names,
5: Kerry. Can I get that first name again, please?
6: OSU names, yeah.
5: It was Brad Beanbottom.
4: Bean Blossom.
6: Bean Blossom.
5: Oh,
6: yeah.
5: Brad Bean Blossom.
4: You're going
0: I
4: way
0: like
4: back.
0: Brad Beanbottom.
5: I like, no, I don't want to.
6: You need a Monty Ferris.
5: You don't want to
6: you know,
5: be Brad Beanbottom.
6: You need these guys.
5: Bean Top.
6: You talk about like Pete and Camellia and Robin Ventura. Yeah, you need to find some of those guys.
5: I need those Crocker Cruckers.
6: Ragger, ragger.
4: Kerry sounds like the guy at the top of the hill just screaming, like, this is what has to happen.
6: It's been a long night, Curtis.
5: Kerry, I thought in the middle of that, after your last word, you were just going to fall over. And good night, world.
6: I might do that. I might be out.
5: This poo is over with. I don't care about no damn NBA
6: Jeremy
5: draft.
6: Burnett's, come on down.
5: Brad Bean Blossom's my new Vegas name. Sorry, Brad Bean Blossom.
6: Brad Bean Blossom was a hell of a player.
5: All right, Brad Bean Blossom. No, it is not. No, it's my name.
4: Phil, what do you have to say about all this?
0: Kerry, thanks, man, for coming out.
6: Mike McDaniels, you're my catcher, man. You're my catcher.
0: We are the morning animals.
4: I feel like we could come back. We could just pot Kerry's mic up. I don't know. In like 5 hours, he'll still be shouting names.
0: That's awesome.
4: Although it's baseball
6: Listen,
4: names.
6: I'm trying to lift T-Bag up here. All right.
0: You lift
4: You've
0: him
4: done
0: up.
4: A great
0: You've
4: job.
0: Done a
6: He's
0: great
6: hurting
0: job.
6: Right
4: he looks
6: now.
4: Very inspired now.
5: Is yeah. it working, T-Bag?
0: Are you inspired?
1: Today's not about me.
0: All right, there you go.
6: I'm trying to make it about you.
1: No, today's about OU baseball. Not about me.
0: He wants to make it about you.
1: Why? No.
6: You just want to talk
0: gift.
6: Giannis, that's fine, but you know.
0: We are the morning animals. We could talk a little NBA draft coming up.
4: I think we should talk more OE baseball.
5: Kerry will have 10 more.
0: If it's this entertaining,
6: Rich Hills!
4: There you go.
5: Kerry will have 10 more names from OSU past coming
6: Miner,
5: up after this.
6: Ryan Miner.
5: Okay, now it's OU names.
0: We are the morning animals. 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
5: 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The Thunder have locked in Isaiah Hartenstein as the Thunder come to terms on a three-year, $75 million deal. That is being reported by Shams Charania of ESPN. We'll talk about that and how that could help the Thunder immensely as they look to get back to the NBA Finals. We also found out yesterday that the Thunder are going to trade Isaiah Joe to the Detroit Pistons. Unfortunately, Isaiah Joe is one of the members of the Thunder caught up in the salary crunch. So we will talk plenty about the Thunder as they look to configure their roster and yet stay under the dreaded second apron with the NBA salary cap. NBA free agency officially begins Tuesday at 5 o'clock is actually what I should say. Tuesday at 5, our time, teams can begin negotiating with free agents. It's funny how these reports are already coming out, yet technically teams aren't supposed to come together with their agents until Tuesday at 5 o'clock. Teams can begin to sign agreements on Monday, July the 6th at 11:01 Central. Teams can officially sign their free agents. Also, what's trending on the Sports Animal is the final day of World Cup play today. The knockout stage begins tomorrow, and the United States lost their last matchup with Turkey 3-2 on Thursday. They will play Bosnia-Herzegovina coming up on Wednesday. That game will be on Wednesday at 7 o'clock on Fox. It will take place at the home of the San Francisco 49ers, Levi's Stadium, in Santa Clara, California. We are also halfway through the Major League Baseball season. Some pretty interesting things happening in the majors last night. How about Jacob Mizorowski for the Milwaukee Brewers? Incredible what he is doing. And he, in the first inning last night, threw a pitch over 105 miles an hour. Incredible as the Brewers got past the Cubs last night. How about the Chicago White Sox just destroying the Kansas City Royals 22-1 last night? Oh, and the Yankees and Red Sox, by the way, you're going to be able to hear New York and Boston play right after this show, beginning at 1 o'clock today, and then also Sunday Night Baseball tomorrow night here on the Sports Animal. Things got a little testy at Fenway last night. Imagine that, between New York and Boston. So plenty of things to talk about in Major League Baseball. And also, how about, speaking of the World Cup, how about Cape Verde making the knockout round, the smallest nation ever to do it? Incredible accomplishment for them as the World Cup is very close to beginning the knockout stages. We want to hear from you on the Lucky Star line, 405-900-WWLS. That's 405-900-9957, both on the Lucky Star line and the Johnny's Text Nation line. Here is our question of the day today. What I want to hear from you is this. What is the most unexpected run to a championship that you can remember? What's the most unexpected run to a championship that you can ever remember? It could be, normally if you hear that question, you would think about team sports. It could be a team. It could be an individual player. When did a team or an individual win a championship that you never, ever saw coming? That is our question of the day today. You can respond on the Lucky Star line by phone call, 405-900-WWLS, or by text on the Johnny's Text Nation line, 405-900-WWLS. 9957. And the reason we ask that question is because we've seen quite a bit of that here recently. Teams getting on unexpected runs to win an NBA championship. Most notably around here, what we saw on Monday with the Oklahoma Sooners beating North Carolina 2-1 in the championship series of the College World Series in Omaha. And by the way, we're at Rally House today in Norman, 1510 24th Avenue Northwest, where we are celebrating the Sooners National Championship. And one of give you some urgency to come in here. So beginning at 12 o'clock today, three members of the Sooners are going to be signing autographs. Jackson Willits, the CWS MVP, Kyle Branch, who had six RBIs in the deciding game, and Desaun Harris, who I thought had the play of the game, throwing a Tar Heel out at third base to not only get out of an inning, but to prevent a run coming across for North Carolina. Jackson Willits, Kyle Branch, and Desaun Harris are all going to be here today beginning at noon to sign autographs. Now, Here's the deal. The first 100 visitors to Rally House today will get a wristband from the Rally House team to meet the players. And these are first come, first serve. There are only 100 wristbands available. Rally House is open right now if you want to come in and stock up on some great championship gear. But if you want to be able to get autographs from three members of the Oklahoma Sooners, you want to get here quick because there are only 100 wristbands available, and they are first come, first serve. We'll tell you much more about everything going on at Rally House as we go along throughout the program. The players are going to be signing autographs today beginning at noon. 405-900-WWLS, 405-900-9957, both on the Lucky Star line and the Johnny's Text Nation line. Big news we heard from Sham Sharania late last night. Isaiah Hartenstein for the Oklahoma City Thunder is going to sign a new three-year, $75 million contract that will run through the 2028 and 29 season. There is also a 15% trade kicker, maximum 15% trade kicker, and a team option, a mutual option that would allow both Hartenstein and the Thunder to rework the agreement in 2028 before the final season. So if Hartenstein and the team would want to rework that contract before the contract expires, they will have a mutual option to do that. Hartenstein, no question, one of the absolute key members of this team, 7 foot, 250 pounds. No question that his presence these last 2 years have made a big difference for Oklahoma City, giving them a physical presence defensively inside. Hartenstein's only 28 years old. He averaged 10 points and 10 boards in his first 2 years here in Oklahoma City. He's had his share of injuries, but unquestionably a key player and somebody that I think the Thunder prioritized finding a way to hold on to. We've seen Oklahoma City choose to part ways with Isaiah Joe and Aaron Wiggins this week. Isaiah Joe being traded to the Detroit Pistons, who I think is going to help out a lot. I think Isaiah Joe is a tremendous player. I just think Joe got caught up in a numbers game here in Oklahoma City as the Thunder want to stay below the second apron. And the truth of the matter is, as big of a fan as I am of Isaiah Joe, he fell out of the playoff rotation, and I was stunned, didn't even get on the court in Game 7 against the Spurs, and Aaron Wiggins the same thing. Again, Aaron Wiggins a fan favorite, has certainly contributed to this team over the last few seasons, but at the same time was just not going to be a key member, or was not a key member of the team on the court in the playoffs. So we've talked for a year about how the Thunder's roster in the beginning in the 26 and 27 season was going to look different. They returned everybody from the championship year before. Unfortunately, they weren't able to get the job done. However you want to assign the credit or blame for that, Spurs being really good and eliminating Oklahoma City, injuries to Dub and A.J. Mitchell, there's probably a little bit of both there, but the Thunder, we knew coming into the following season, the 26 and 27 season, that this roster would definitely look different, and we've already seen that this week with Isaiah Joe going to the Detroit Pistons and Aaron Wiggins going to the Atlanta Hawks. The Thunder in the Joe deal did receive a couple of second-round picks, one in 2030 and one in 2031. Last year, Isaiah Joe made, Joe made $12.3 million last year, and Aaron Wiggins last year made $10.1 million, so that's $24 million last year that the Thunder will now be without. So, it's pretty simple. The Thunder, they want to find a way to, you know, stay within the salary cap and definitely stay under the second apron. So last year, the salary cap was $195 million, almost $196 million, and the second apron began at over $207 million. Now, that figure may go up this year, but that gives you kind of a ballpark estimate of what the figures were a year ago. The first apron at $195 million, the second apron at $207 million. So from last year, based on last year's salaries, Joe and Wiggins were taking up $24 million of that. And with the Thunder making both of their first-round picks this week in the NBA draft with Ade Mara and Bennett Sturts, it caused a roster crunch. And we know that Mara and Sturts, even though they're going to be on guaranteed deals, being a first-round pick, they are not going to be making as much money as what Aaron Wiggins and Isaiah Joe would be making. So would love to have your thoughts on that. Your thoughts on Isaiah Hartenstein returning as a member of the Thunder. I think even with the addition of Ade Mara inside, still going to be a rookie, and I think still going to be somebody that is going to have to earn his way onto the court. And so it does not surprise me whatsoever that Hartenstein was re-signed, and good for him for being willing to take a little bit less money. Hartenstein's last deal was a 3-year, $87 million deal. It is now a 3-year, $75 million. So Hartenstein taking a little bit of a cut to try to help the Thunder in it financially. And so when you look at this roster, you know, there in the NBA, you can have 15 players on standard contracts. You can have 3 players on two-way deals, but there are 15 roster spots, and with Mara and Sturts having guaranteed deals, they're going to take up a couple of spots, so the Thunder had a couple of other guys to move. Now, the question becomes, does Oklahoma City look to move somebody like a Lu Dort? Do they choose not to exercise the option on Lu Dort? Do they re-up with him and then try to move him? Exactly, do they handle him? Is there somebody else on this roster that Oklahoma City might try to move for future assets in order to open up more money? I think the Thunder still have some work to do to get under the second apron. However, Oklahoma City, at least in terms of roster spots, it looks like right now they have their 15 that are going to be on standard contracts this coming year. Of course, SGA, J-Dub, Chet Holmgren, Isaiah Hartenstein, Lu Dort, A.J. Mitchell, Cason Wallace, Alex Caruso, and Jared McCain. Jay Will, Kenrich Williams, Nikola Topic, Thomas Sorber, Ade Mara, and Bennett Sturts. Now, the Thunder could choose to not extend or not pick up the option on Kenrich Williams, and that could save them, I think, about $7 million. And again, the deadline for that, so this coming Monday is the deadline for teams to pick up options. And for Lu Dort, that would be a $17 million option. And for Kenrich Williams, it would be a $7 million. Both those options are club options, entirely up to the team. So it will be interesting to see what Sam Presti is thinking if Oklahoma City was to choose not to re-sign Dort and Kenrich Williams. That would save them an additional $24 million against the salary cap next year. So anyway, that is the latest with the Thunder, but I think good news yesterday. I think Hartenstein was very important to bring back to this team. Will Hartenstein be a part of this team 3 years from now? Might depend on the development of Ade Mara and also of Thomas Sorber. You know, Sorber coming off the injuries. We'll see, you know, what he is able to do. But anyway, that is the big news late last night from Shams Charania that Isaiah Hartenstein has signed a 3-year, $75 million new deal, essentially, to remain with the Thunder for another few years. We want to hear from you, 405-900-WWLS, 405-900-9957. Matt Meyer with you here on the bottom line. We're at Rally House in Norman today, 1510 24th Avenue Northwest here in Norman, and from 12 until 1 today, you can come out and you can meet beat three members of the Sooners National Championship Baseball team. Jackson Willits, the NCAA Tournament Most Outstanding Player. Kyle Branch, the outstanding second baseman who had six RBIs in the championship game, or game three of the championship series, I should say. And Deson Harris, who was the team's leading hitter. I think he hit over 350 this year. Of course, had that great throw to a third base to gun down a Tar Heel runner early on in game three. Those guys are going to be out here from 12 to 1. Now, here's the deal. The first 100 visitors at Rally House today in Norman, where we're at, 1510 24th Avenue Northwest, the first 100 visitors are going to get a wristband from the Rally House team to meet the players. And this is first come, first serve. There's only 100, and I would say there's less than 100 now, wristbands that are available. So you want to come out as soon as you can, get in line, get a wristband, and you can have a chance to get autographs from Jackson Willits, Kyle Branch, and Deson Harris of the Sooners baseball team. Rally House is the premier destination to celebrate the Oklahoma championship with the best selection of Sooner College World Series championship merchandise, t-shirts, hats, cups, flags, you name it, they've got it. 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The best assortment of national championship gear today. They're going to be restocking their best sellers and getting new arrivals over the next month, but the gear is not going to be here forever. So you want to get to the store as soon as you can and pick up some of this gear. Also adding to the Rally House excitement this weekend, Onward Reserve, a great brand that Rally House carries, is providing a free gift with any purchase at the Norman location of a koozie, sticker, or cup. First come, first serve. Limited quantities are available. You can get them while you can. And by the way, we've got some gift cards to give away. We'll tell you more about how we're going to do that coming up throughout the show. 405-900-WWLS is the Lucky Star line. Same number for the Johnny's Text Nation line. We want to hear your thoughts on the Thunder and their re-signing of Isaiah Hartenstein. Also, our question of the day today, when was a time in sports, what do you feel like is the most unexpected run to a championship that you can ever remember? What's the most unexpected run to a title, a team or even an individual that just came out of nowhere to win a championship? We take your phone calls and text messages on that. Coming up next here on The Bottom Line, 98.1 FM, WWLS, The Sports Animal, thesportsanimal.com, and The Sports Animal app.
2: Westwood One Sports presents this World Soccer Update. The games today don't begin until 5 Eastern. That's when England plays Panama in New Jersey. Croatia takes on Ghana in Philadelphia. A couple late games last night, Egypt and Iran, a 1-1 tie in Seattle. So Egypt advances. Iran awaits today's results to find out. And Belgium, who had been a big disappointment, only one goal in its first two games, busted out in Vancouver, 5-1 over New Zealand to win Group G. And if on Wednesday Belgium wins its game in Seattle and the U.S. beats Bosnia-Herzegovina in Santa Clara, it'll be the U.S. versus Belgium in the round of 16. Belgium is ranked 9th in the world. Most impressive team thus far has been France. 3 wins by a combined 10-2. The French, more than just Kylian Mbappe, Ousmane Dembélé just had a first-half hat-trick. No player had done that in a World Cup game in 32 years. John Stashower, Westwood One Sport.
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21: For more than a decade, the Environmental Working Group has put out a list of the so-called Dirty Dozen. 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Well, this year, spinach topped the list, followed by kale, collard, mustard greens, strawberries, grapes, nectarines, peaches, cherries, apples, blackberries, pears, potatoes, and blueberries. 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Point is, though, you could consider buying these items organic if and when you can, and then taking extra care when you wash them. The FDA recommends rinsing all fruits and vegetables, even the ones that are organic, under running water that is slightly warmer than room temperature. Don't use soap, bleach, or any fancy produce washes. 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
5: Well, you can always count on Wilson Contreras, the Red Sox catcher, to stir things up. He hit a home run last night, and then in his next at-bat for the Red Sox playing the Yankees, got hit, I think, on the hand or on the wrist, and didn't particularly appreciate that. Kind of flipped his bat away and had some words for the Bronx Bombers out in the field. Bench is clear and all that. Hey, you know what? It's Red Sox-Yankees. What do you expect? Sox having a tough year, but they did beat the Yankees last night 6-1, and they will look to make it a couple two games in a row today here on the Sports Animal right after we are done here with the bottom line. Sox and Yankees from ESPN Radio today beginning at 1, and also tomorrow night, Sunday Night Baseball here on ESPN Radio, one of the great rivalries in all of sports. This is the bottom line, 98.1 FM, WWLS, the Sports Animal. Also, thesportsanimal.com and the Sports Animal app are taking your phone calls and text messages today. Our question of the day is, what do you consider to be the most unexpected run to a championship? What is the most unexpected run to a title that you can ever remember, whether it's a team or whether it's an individual? We've gotten a lot of great feedback on the Johnny's Text Nation line. We'll take more of your text messages on that. Also, would love to have your thoughts on Isaiah Hartenstein agreeing to a new deal per Sham Sharania of ESPN, 3 years, $75 million, taking a little bit of a pay cut. Good for him and doing whatever he can to help the Thunder be as good as they can and stay under that second apron of the salary cap, which I'm very sure Oklahoma City wants to do. So we'd love to have your thoughts on Isaiah Hartenstein coming back to the Thunder. What does that mean moving forward? And would that allow Oklahoma City perhaps to retain guys that have team options like Lou Dort or like Kenrich Williams? Your thoughts on all that. 405-900-WWLS, 405-900-9957. Let's go to the Lucky Star line. Let's visit with Jeff. Jeff, it's great to hear from you, man. What's on your mind?
3: Man, how we doing today?
5: Hey, doing great, Jeff. How are you?
3: Yeah, I'm doing okay. Well, there's two that I can think of, and they're both involved OU. That 2000 National Championship team, they run through October just like better through hot night. Or,
5: oh, man.
3: Not too hot, but anyway, you know what I'm trying to say.
5: I know what you mean. I know what you mean. Yes, sir.
3: It looked like something was brewing in, but I don't think anybody saw that coming, just went at all. You know,
5: I'm totally with you. I don't think anybody saw it coming either. I think the only people that saw that coming were the people in the locker room.
3: Yeah. Well, I mean, what's weird, somebody mentioned this the other day, that score was 13-2.
5: Yeah.
3: Well, the baseball team the other night, I don't think anybody saw that coming either. I mean, especially they finished with a losing record in conference.
5: And they had one game, I think,
3: after they beat Georgia Tech. And they
5: That's
3: were
5: right.
3: just beating people. They were phenomenal. I mean, you know,
5: they
3: the
5: were.
3: Bats and the pitching, you know, just wow. I mean, and that score was 13-2. Whoa.
5: That score was 13-2. I saw Bob Stoops tweet about that, saying that, hey, that's a pretty good score to win a championship by. And, that's worked pretty well for Oklahoma over the years.
3: Yeah. Anyway, that's the two I can think of. And
5: yeah.
3: I'm glad Hartenstein decided to take a little pay cut. They might need him, you know, a few more years. This guy they signed, he'll have to learn the ropes. I mean, you know, hopefully he'll be really good. So don't know yet. So.
5: Well, I think it's a key signing.
3: Good about drafting people, you know, he puts up good. So yeah.
5: Well, Jeff, I appreciate the phone call. No, I think the Hartenstein deal is very important to this team. He's a defensive anchor. Offensively, the push shot can be effective, but he's also an excellent screen setter. I don't think the Thunder has anybody else that can set screens like he can, and that's very important to how an offense operates. So, no, I think it's a terrific signing, and good for Hartenstein for taking a little bit less money. It's not like we're going to have a bake sale for Isaiah Hartenstein, but taking a little bit less money to come back and not only be a part of a team that'll have a chance to win a championship again next year, but taking a little bit less money to do it. So, I was very happy to see that last night. And when it comes to roster spots, the Thunder have their 15. Now, again, the question becomes, Would the Thunder look to cut more salary, perhaps by not picking up the option on Lu Dort or not picking up the option on Kenrich Williams? Dort set to make 17.7 next year, and Kenrich Williams set to make slightly over $7 million next year. So that's another way that Oklahoma City could save a little bit of money, should they choose to do that. Let's go back to the Lucky Star line. Let's visit with Alex. Alex, you're on the bottom line. Go ahead, please.
2: How you doing today, Matt?
5: Hey, doing great, Alex. How are you doing?
2: I'm doing just fine. First and foremost, I'm going to answer your questions of the day. And I feel like for me, I mean, I want to say the Knicks, but I feel like that's recency bias. But I feel like go back a few years. And what about the Toronto Raptors? I know they traded for Kawhi Leonard, but nobody was picking them to win the title. And we can argue, well, if Kevin Durant doesn't get hurt, they're not going to win it. But that was so improbable when they won it. And I feel like that has to be number one for me, at least.
5: Oh, it's definitely up there. When you think about some of the unexpected champions in the NBA or teams you just never saw coming, they would be one. I do think these Knicks this year are. The narrative going into the playoffs, and I certainly said the same thing, whoever comes out of the West, whoever wins the Oklahoma City-San Antonio inevitable series that everybody saw coming was going to win the championship. And San Antonio won it, and I thought they would win the finals like most everybody. I never in a million years would have thought the Knicks were going to win. And then to begin the playoffs, they get down 2-1 to the Hawks, for crying out loud.
2: Right.
5: And then they just catch fire. They absolutely caught fire. So I do think these Knicks are definitely up there because, you know, in the NBA, we don't often see teams that just nobody is expecting to win a championship. Now, I will say back in 2023, the Miami Heat getting to the finals as an 8 seed, knocking off Milwaukee in the first round, I will say that was very unexpected, but they weren't able to finish the job.
2: No, but I mean, just to get there, but still, they still have an Eastern Conference trophy, which for so long, the Thunder they only had one of those. So even to get that, I think, is still a great accomplishment, especially for the team that they had. It wasn't expected for them to get there.
5: Mm-hmm.
2: As far as the moves the Thunder are making, I was feeling a little shaky about it, but I am so happy because I was very concerned they were going to just not do Hartenstein since they were in their saving money aspect to avoid the second apron, which I do understand.
5: Right.
2: I don't like it, but I understand it. But I'm so happy they were able to keep him at least for this year. They might move him in the offseason next year, but at least to have him for one more year. But in my opinion, the moves they're making, everyone's saying they're Hartenstein replacement. I don't automatically think they are. I think they could possibly be Chet Holmgren replacement because with that second apron, we always knew it was not going to be long-term that they were going to be able to keep all three of their players between Shea, J-Dub, and Holmgren. Well, we know they're not getting rid of Shea. I don't think they want to get rid of Jalen Williams. So by process of elimination, that only leaves one other player. I mean, I could see them possibly considering Jalen Williams if he continues to have injury problems. But just with the way that second apron works, you can't have, what is it, about 70%? 80% of your cap tied up in three guys. I just don't think they can do that long term. So I do think that possibly they could be looking for a Holmgren replacement. And as far as Hartenstein's replacement goes, I feel like he's already on the roster, and his name is also Jalen Williams, because I feel like they are already very similar in type of players, just like how they were able to homegrown Lu Dort's replacement in Cason Wallace.
5: Well, Alex, I appreciate the phone call. It'll be interesting to see if they get to a point where they want to, you know, try to move Chet. I'm still not convinced that they really want to do that. I think he's a core member of this team. I know it did not go well against San Antonio. And what I've said about Chet Holmgren is I don't think the Thunder have lost a lot of faith in him, but I do think that next year is a very big year, particularly if they get into another playoff matchup with the San Antonio Spurs. And I've said consistently, I think Chet has a lot of improvement, a lot of soul searching to do coming into this next year. Because for the money that he is making, you can't disappear in game 7 of a Western Conference Finals. And for whatever reason, against 28 other teams, Chet had an outstanding year. And this past year, or at least in the Western Conference Finals against the Spurs, you know, whether it was Wimby, whether it was other members of that team, whatever the case was, Chet Holmgren just vanished, especially in Game 7. So I'm not as convinced of Alex that at some point they're going to look to move Chet Holmgren, but I will say if he is not able to get over whatever these struggles are, mentally or whatever they are against the Spurs, then at that point the Thunder might, you know, take a look at moving him. I do wonder, you know, there's a lot of people out there that think they need to trade Chet Holmgren, but if a lot of people go too far, in my opinion, with their criticism of him, because here's the deal. If you think Chet Holmgren is not any good, how are you going to trade him and get, you know, that kind of value back? I mean, those things to me don't jive a little bit. You know, you can have the opinion that the contract was too big. Maybe that is your opinion, that they signed him to too much money, or maybe they, you know, jumped the gun on that. That's fine. I can handle that. But as far as trading him goes, if you look to trade Chet Holmgren, if you want to trade Chet because you think he stinks, then if he really is that bad, how are you going to get enough value back to make that trade worthwhile? So, I don't think that they are necessarily looking to move Chet yet. Now, if he continues to struggle in clutch time, then maybe at that point they might look to do that. Alex, we really appreciate the phone call. We'll go back to the Lucky Star line and the Johnny's Text Nation line coming up here very shortly. Let's tell you where we're at today. We're at Rally House in Norman, 1510 24th Avenue Northwest. And beginning at 12 o'clock today, three members of the Sooner baseball team that just won the College World Series are going to be here signing autographs. Jackson Willits, the most outstanding player of the NCAA tournament. Kyle Branch, who, of course, had that home run and six RBIs in Game 3 of the North Carolina series, the championship series. And Desaun Harris, the team's leading hitter, playing right field so well for this team. Those guys, Willits, Branch, and Harris, are all going to be here beginning at 12 o'clock to sign autographs. Now, here's the deal, okay? This is why you want to get here as soon as you possibly can. The first 100 visitors to Rally House in Norman today, right now, are going to get a wristband from the Rally House team to meet the players. And it's first come, first serve. There's only 100 wristbands available. Rally House in Norman, they're open right now. Come out and see us. But if you want to be able to meet Jackson Willits, Kyle Branch, and Desaun Harris, you got to be one of the first 100 people here to get a wristband and be able to do that. They're going to be signing autographs between 12 and 1 today. Rally House is the premier destination to celebrate the Oklahoma championship, the best selection of Sooner College World Series championship merchandise, t-shirts, hats, cups, flags, you name it, they've got it here. 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They're going to be restocking their best sellers and getting new arrivals over the next month, but the gear's not going to be here forever. So get here and you can commemorate the moment, just an incredible run to a championship that the Sooners had this year. Adding to the Rally House excitement, Onward Reserve, a great brand that Rally House carries, is providing a free gift with any purchase at the Norman location where we are at, of a koozie, a sticker, or a cup. Those are also first come, first serve, and they've got limited quantities of that. And one more reason you want to get out here to Rally House today, you can come out here and register. We are going to be giving away three $100 Rally House gift cards here today. Come out here, register to win those. We're going to be giving those away at the end of the show today. We take more of your phone calls and text messages coming up next. 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The most unexpected run to a title that you can ever remember, either a team or an individual going on. We discuss all that coming up next here on The Bottom Line, 98.1 FM, WWLS, The Sports Animal, thesportsanimal.com, and the Sports Animal app.
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12: Oh, yeah. You know expectations are going to be

0: big. Oklahoma coming off a college football playoff appearance. Didn't go the way the Sooners wanted to that night, losing to Alabama. But, you know, the Sooners are going to be strong defensively with Brent Venables leading the way and guys like Kip Lewis at linebacker and David Stone up front defensively. Owen Heineke, Taylor Wine, those guys. And then offensively, John Mateer returning, Isaiah Satania returning at receiver. Yeah, needless to say, expectations are always big. I mean, I can remember years where Oklahoma wasn't any good at all, and people were thinking they're going to win 9 or 10 games. So expectations are always big. And then in Stillwater as well, brand new coaching staff with Eric Morris, new quarterback and Drew Mestemaker, very much looking forward to seeing what the Cowboys have in the Big 12 this year. Last 2 years have been very difficult. Hopefully we've made it out of the wilderness with Oklahoma State football. Yeah, 10 weeks from today, Oklahoma State taking on Tulsa. I believe that's a 2:45 kickoff. The Sooners hosting UTEP. At a time to be determined. We'll pass that along as soon as we know. But, yeah, expectations are always big here. And we will be talking all about it here on 98.1 FM, WWLS, the Sports Animal, also thesportsanimal.com and the Sports Animal app. Matt Meyer with you. This is the Bottom Line on the Sports Animal. We're at Rally House today in Norman, 1510 24th Avenue. We'll tell you more about what's going on at Rally House here in just a minute, but the biggest reason we're here is because we're celebrating the Sooners National Championship with three members of the Sooners winning team, the College World Series Championship team. Jackson Willits, Deson Harris, and Kyle Branch are going to be signing autographs today from 12 to 1. Now, you want to get here soon because the first 100 visitors to Rally House in Norman today are going to get a wristband from the Rally House team to be able to meet the players, and we're really happy to have Kyle Branch sit down with us. And it's good to meet you. One, two, what's this week been like, man? You guys win it all on Monday. You have the championship celebration, I think, on Wednesday, man. This has had to be, I would think, one of the best weeks you've ever had.
1: Absolutely, yeah. I mean, just it's been a complete whirlwind, like going from almost like zero to all of this stuff with the regional and stuff just kind of picking up, being able to do all the celebrations and get to meet the community that was behind us the whole way through it is really special. And it's funny, I mean, people are just showing up. Like, it's really cool to see the support that Sooner Nation has had, not only here but in Omaha and when we were on the road that whole postseason stretch. So it's been really cool just to meet new people and some of our biggest fans.
0: Well, the crowds in Omaha were great. They were better than what they were 4 years ago when yeah. They you know made it through the World Series, beating A&M and Notre Dame, and then falling to Ole Miss in the championship series. No, the crowds have been great. I've never seen Kimry Family Stadium so full as I yes. saw Wednesday night. It was incredible. This season overall, you guys got off to a good start the first weekend down in Arlington. You beat three Big 12 teams. You get off to a good start in conference. You beat A&M in a series. You beat LSU in a series. You win four of your first six conference series. Then after the Missouri series, you face some tough teams. Things don't really go your way. What do you think, if you could point to one or two things that allowed you guys to just get hot and get on a roll in the tournament, what would you say that was?
1: Well, I think, I mean, it definitely started with our coaches. I mean, we get done. We go one and done in the tournament, so things obviously aren't looking too great there. But we get in the locker room after, and Skip just kind of looks at us, and he's like, well, that season's over with. there's really a whole new season
0: yeah,
1: ahead.
0: Right.
1: And so once you get to the postseason, man, it really evens out. And it's everyone's 0-0, and you just got to win ball games, and that's what we did. So kudos to Skip and really our whole staff for making sure that we know that we're right where we belong, and that we can compete with anyone. Doesn't matter what the numbers say, what our last game said. We were 0-0 every game because postseason a whole new season.
0: Kyle Branch, the Sooners starting second baseman, with us as we're celebrating the Sooners National Championship today at Rally House in Norman, 1510 24th Avenue Northwest. Kyle, along with Jackson Willits and Deson Harris, are going to be signing autographs today from 12 to 1. Yeah, there's Deson. He's waiting over there. Probably trying to figure out who he's going to throw out at third base again. That was
1: That's
0: the biggest
1: right.
0: play in the game the other night. Hey, Kyle, I want to ask you about your season specifically. The game that I remember for you individually was game two at Auburn. Mm-hmm. You had, I don't know, 19, 23 great plays out there at second. I mean, seriously, you had at least half a dozen plays that not only were great defensive plays, but that saved runs. You had one in the ninth inning of that ball game. Mm-hmm. Talk about you defensively in the year you had, and then, and not to mention what you did against North Carolina in game three, the home run. talk about your year individually. Were you happy with the way things went for you individually? Do you feel like you left some meat on the bone? Talk about the year you had.
1: Yeah, so, I mean, that game at Auburn was really special to me because I really felt like I contributed and helped pick my team up. I mean, we worked so hard every single day, the infielders and outfielders. I mean, really everybody on the squad. We go into indie defense.
0: Yeah.
1: And we work with our feet, with our hands, and just the little bitty details. And I think that really prepared me to make those big plays that everyone thinks is so huge. It's just we're just all about competing and all about details. But, yeah, I mean, I do think there's definitely room for improvement offensively and defensively. So I'm taking this summer and just – going to get back on the grindstone and can't wait to do it again next year.
0: I was going to ask you, what's up for you this summer? Are you going to summer league, going to the Cape or California somewhere? What's your plans this summer?
1: Yeah, so we met about it, and I'm going to be lifting and eating a bunch, getting in the gym, kind of getting some recovery in. But other than that, it's go time, and I'm already game planning for next fall about at-bats to get this summer somewhere and making sure that I can kind of recoup and kind of reconfigure some things offensively, talk about my approach and my plan for next year, just to improve and leave out little cracks.
0: Kyle, I really appreciate it, man. What, if you don't mind, pass your headset to that guy over there, if you wouldn't mind.
1: Who wouldn't want to hear from this guy?
0: Without a doubt. Kyle Branch, the Sooners starting second baseman, joins us. Sophomore, going to be returning for the Sooners next year. Our next guest here, I got to tell you, Desan, I've never met you before. Desan Hare, starting right fielder. I was as happy for you this year as anybody on this team because you were somebody at the beginning of the year, you weren't receiving regular playing time. Nolan Stevens, Alec Blair, there were other guys in the outfield mix. And I just felt like you were kind of, you know, that guy that a lot of teams have. You just force your way into the lineup with the way you hit, your great play in the outfield. Talk about that if you would, because it would be easy for some guys to get frustrated by not getting regular ABs early, and eventually you gave Skip and Reggie no choice but to put you in the lineup every day.
2: Right. I mean, a lot of it, I mean, it was frustrating. I went into it thinking that I was going to do more than I did, and when those opportunities came, I had to leave them no choice. And at the end, it came out to what I wanted and prayed for, and at the end, so I'm grateful for that.
0: Desan Harris joining us, the starting right fielder for the Oklahoma Sooners, national champions of college baseball here on the Bottom Line, 98.1 FM, WWLS, the sports animal. Two home runs in the second game against Georgia up in Omaha, the game that put you guys into the championship series. So I know that was, and not to mention Jason Walk also had two bombs in that game that got you to the North Carolina series. I want to ask you about, I thought the play of the game in game three was your throw to third base to cut down Carter French. So not only was it an incredible throw, not only did you throw a guy out, it was the third out of the inning, and you got that throw to third base where Camden Johnson tagged French out before Paulson could score. I'm sitting at home watching the game, and I see the ball get flared in front of you. And I'm thinking, well, dadgummit, there's a run. And then you pick up the ball. And my first thought was, wait a minute, why is he throwing the third? Obviously, you knew what you're doing, but that was what I was thinking. Yeah. You gun down French, and you do it before Paulson gets home. What was going on in your mind? Why do you think you made the decision to throw to third? Did you think you had a better chance of getting French? Talk to me about that play, because I thought the significance of that play was massive in that ball game.
2: Yeah, so before the play, even the ball was hit, I was thinking about where to throw.
0: Sure.
2: I was expecting the ball. I mean, that's what I do before every play, try to figure out where I'm throwing, who I'm throwing it to, how many outs, and does that run really matter? And I figured in the moment, I mean, throwing it to third, just letting that guy score, he was slow enough not to score, but letting that guy score. And, I mean, props to Cam for putting the tag on the money and going and get him. So.
0: Well, I just thought it was the play of the game because it prevented a run, it got you out of the inning, and then you guys went to work offensively. And let me ask you about that. The power surge, that became really the biggest story with you guys in the postseason, one of, besides the freshman in the rotation. But what was behind the power surge? Because was it something you guys talked about, needing to drive the ball more? Do you think it was just as simple as you and your teammates putting good swings on the ball? Talk to me about how you guys were able to essentially, in the postseason, nearly double your home run production from the entire year.
2: Yeah, I mean, the game it changed for us was Arkansas.
0: Mm-hmm.
2: We scored a lot of runs then. And I mean, before that game, I think it was Saturday, we were like, we're just going to swing hard and put the ball in play, play offense on offense, basically. Mm-hmm. And through after that, we just kept playing offense on offense, and our offense took off. And the pitching has been there all year, so we were just – I mean, they were waiting on us, and we had to provide some run support.
0: Well, you guys certainly did. And I've heard other guys on your team say that Arkansas series was really a turning point. Right. First game in that series didn't go well. You had a lead, lose the lead late in that second game. And then the third game, everybody was hitting bombs. I think Drew Dickerson had a couple.
2: Yep.
0: So I do think that game was really the start of you guys offensively getting things going. So, Desan, really appreciate it, man.
2: Thanks
0: so much for coming on. Appreciate your time. Big thanks to Kyle Branch as well, the Sooners second baseman. Come out and see these guys, along with College World Series most outstanding player, Jackson Willits. Jackson, Kyle Branch, and Desan Harris are all out here today. They're about to start signing autographs, but you want to get out here quick because the first 100 people to Rally House in Norman, that's where we're at, Rally House in Norman, 1510 24th Avenue Northwest, the first 100 people out here are going to get a wristband and have the opportunity to meet three members of the Sooners National Championship team. Those guys are about to start signing autographs here. We'll tell you more about that and all the great championship gear they have here at Rally House. Plus, coming up next, we're going to dive into the Thunder with Justin Martinez of the Oklahoman and Oklahoman.com. We'll get Justin's thoughts on Isaiah Hartenstein signing a new deal and what else could be in store for the Thunder this summer. That's all coming up here on The Bottom Line on the Sports Animal.
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0: 12:02 in Oklahoma City, along with Louie Elder and Jay Pitts producing on site, Preston Poole producing in studio. 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Late last night, Shyam Charania of ESPN reporting that the Thunder intend to sign Isaiah Hartenstein to a new three-year, $75 million contract that's going to run through the 28 and 29 season. There's a mutual option for both parties if they want to rework that deal in 2028. But Isaiah Hartenstein back in the fold for the Thunder. We also found out yesterday that Isaiah Joe has been traded to the Detroit Pistons. The Thunder sharpshooter, I think, going to help Detroit a lot and help them climb the ladder in the Eastern Conference. Of course, NBA free agency. So here's the time frame. Tuesday at 5 o'clock Central, teams technically can begin negotiating with free agents. It's funny how we're getting word of all these deals when teams are not technically allowed to do that. I wonder how that happens. But Tuesday, 5 o'clock, our time, teams can begin negotiating deals with free agents, and they can reach verbal agreements. The deals cannot be signed officially until Monday, July the 6th at 11:01 Central Time. So still about 9 days away or so from things officially being signed in NBA free agency. However, teams can begin negotiating with the free agents on Tuesday. And as you can certainly tell, those negotiations have already been taking place with the agents for these players. So we'll keep you updated on any other news should it happen today before 1 o'clock when we depart and the Yankees and Red Sox from ESPN Radio take over here on the Sports Animal. Final day of World Cup group play today. The knockout stage begins tomorrow. The United States lost on a goal in stoppage time at the very end of the game against Turkey on Thursday. The United States fell 3-2. The U.S. will play Bosnia-Herzegovina on Wednesday at 7 o'clock. Bosnia-Herzegovina, the first opponent for the United States in the knockout stage. That's going to be 7 o'clock on Wednesday on Fox. And we'll also tell you what's going on in Major League Baseball throughout the program. So a lot of things going on. We will tell you a lot more about what's going on here at Rally House in Norman. Three members of the Sooners National Championship team are signing autographs. We'll tell you how you can be a part of that. We've got gift cards to give away, so keep listening for details on all of that. Joining us right now to begin hour number two of The Bottom Line, really appreciate the time of Justin Martinez, who covers the Thunder for the Oklahoman and Oklahoman.com. You can follow Justin on X at Justin2Hoops. That's Justin, T-O, Hoops. And Justin, really appreciate your time, man. I know you're getting a little bit busier over the last 24 hours, I guess, with some of this news coming out. Let me first ask you about the report about Isaiah Hartenstein signing a new three-year, $75 million contract. Isaiah Hartenstein's last deal was 3 years for $87 million, so Hartenstein taking a little bit of a pay cut to try to make this work. I think it's a tremendous deal for the Thunder. I think he's a very key player for this team. What are your thoughts on Hartenstein's new deal with the Thunder coming up to begin next year?
1: Yeah, I mean, obviously, you know, OKC's got a lot of young centers who are promising ones, with Thomas Sorber, who's yet to play, Adai Mara they just drafted. But at the end of the day, this is also an OKC team that's trying to win right now, and it needs Isaiah Hartenstein in order to do that. He's somebody who's just incredibly impactful on both ends of the floor, screen setter, rebounder, rim protector, just a passer that you can play through. So the priority for OKC this offseason was to re-sign, and they managed to do that, like you mentioned. A little bit of a deal. He probably could have gotten a bit more somewhere else, but I think it's a deal that's friendly for both sides. You know, it's one that has a rare mutual option on that last year, where both parties can decide if it's you know, worth picking up for that last season. There's a 15% trade kicker, or up to a 15% trade kicker if he does get moved. So that gives him a little bit of insurance. So I think it works out for both parties. OKC saves some money, brings back its starting center as it looks to continue to compete for a championship.
0: Well, and Justin, another way that the Thunder are saving money involves a couple of trades they've made this week. Isaiah Joe being traded to the Detroit Pistons for a couple of second-round picks. Aaron Wiggins, similar deal, being traded to the Atlanta Hawks. Last season, Joe made over $12 million a year. Wiggins made over $10 million a season ago. So that gives you kind of an idea roughly of the amount of money that the Thunder are going to save by letting those guys go. And you know, as good of players as they were, as key as they have been over these last couple of years with the Thunder being in title contention, neither one of those guys were key parts of this team in the playoffs, so it's certainly understandable that Sam Presti would look to cut costs there. Talk to me about the implications of trading Joe and Wiggins away. It does open up you know, the roster spots that you have to have for their first-round picks, Adai Mara out of Michigan, Bennett Sturts out of Iowa. Can you talk a little bit about the financial aspects of that? Because certainly it wasn't, you know, play or production on the court that necessitated these moves. It was the need to cut salary.
1: Yeah, and it's more than just their contracts that you're saving on, because there's also the luxury tax penalty. So
0: right.
1: By trading Isaiah Joe and Aaron Wiggins, OKC is reducing that penalty by $140 million for two guys who, as you mentioned, were, you know, are great basketball players, I think, can thrive in their new scenarios. But at the end of the day, this was a very deep OKC team, and they sort of fell to the end of the rotation during the playoffs. So it's a lot of money saved in that sense, or even saving some money with Isaiah Hartenstein, because they had that $28.5 million team option. He's going to get paid about $25 million now, so that's $3 million with the luxury tax penalty. That's about $18 million that they're saving there. So definitely cost saving moves. It's something you got to do as you try to avoid the second apron. We'll see if they're able to do that, still with options on Lou Dort and Kenrich Williams coming up next. But yeah, it also frees up room for just minutes with these two first round picks they brought in Adai Mara and also Bennett Sturts. Two guys who I think have the potential to become very good NBA players. So a lot of moving pieces here, money being saved, new guys coming in to try to contribute. It's definitely been a busy offseason for OKC so far.
0: Justin Martinez does great work covering the Thunder for the Oklahoman and Oklahoman.com, and he joins us here on The Bottom Line, 98.1 FM, WWLS, The Sports Animal, also thesportsanimal.com, and the Sports Animal app. Now, you mentioned the club options that are coming up. Now, the deadline for the Thunder to pick up these club options is Monday, and the two ones that we're keeping an eye on are Lou Dort, who could make $17 million next year. Kenrich Williams, his club option, team option, is for a little bit over $7 million next year. So and help me out here. I want to make sure I get all my facts right. It's not necessarily that the Thunder don't have spots on the roster for these guys because they've got their 15 now. They draft the two first rounders. They've traded away Joe and Wiggins. It's the fact that should the Thunder choose not to exercise these options, they could save $24 million just on the salary cap. And then, like you said, you mentioned the tax implications of that. Do you have any kind of a read as to, I mean, as if, you know, Sam Presti, I know he's completely open and honest and tells the world exactly what he's thinking, but if the Thunder choose not to exercise these options, they would save even more money off the salary cap. Can you kind of go over the implications of that? Should the Thunder choose to move on from these guys? Or, Justin, do you feel like it's a safe bet that both Dort and Kenrich Williams will be back next year?
1: Yeah, it's definitely going to be interesting to see how it plays out. You know, Sam Presti had talked before about how there's nothing relative to the second apron that's going to necessarily prevent OKC from bringing guys back. This is an ownership group that is dedicated to putting together a championship team. It is willing to pay, but of course there are strategic, you know, disadvantages for a team that is in the second apron multiple years. You know, there are actual restrictions that you face that makes it more difficult. So it would make sense for OKC to try to avoid the second apron this year because it's only going to get more difficult, obviously, with Shai Gilgeous-Alexander's contract kicking in next year. And then just teams, you're going to have to start to pay these guys as well. Kasen Wallace is still eligible for an extension this summer, and it'll be time to pay him at some point. A.J. Mitchell is someone who figures to be due for a bigger deal when his contract's over. So it would make sense for OKC to try to avoid the second apron this offseason if it can. But it would be difficult to do so while bringing back Dort and Kenrich Williams. The roster issue is not a problem, as you mentioned. They've got their 15 by trading away Aaron Wiggins and Isaiah Joe. But right now, they're $10.8 million under the second apron, and that is including, or sorry, that's not including contracts for Lou Dort and Kenrich Williams. So either way, you would imagine that both options would be declined. It's just a matter of how much are these guys willing to take to come back. You know, Lou Dort is someone who could easily make more than $10 million somewhere else if he chooses to do that. To his credit, he did say at his exit interviews that he would like to come back. That's going to be his priority. Kenrich Williams said the same thing. He would come at a much smaller price tag, obviously. I'd imagine a veteran minimum around $3 million. But yeah, this is sort of the number crunch that you're getting to now is, can you bring back both of these guys? Is OKC willing to go into the second apron? Those are the big questions that we'll get answers to at some point this summer.
0: Let me ask you about their two first-round picks. What were your thoughts on Adai Mara, the big center, and I do mean big, 7'3", 255 out of Michigan that the Thunder took with the 12th pick overall, and then 17th overall where they made the trade with the Pistons. But Bennett Sturts, the guard from Iowa, is going to be a member of the Thunder at 6'4 and 190. What were your thoughts on both Mara and Sturts, and your thoughts on, are these guys you think that could play a significant role next year? Like you mentioned, this is a very deep team, and cracking this rotation is going to be difficult. What were your thoughts on what the Thunder did in the first round the other night?
1: Yeah, Mara's got elite size, like you mentioned, 7'3", but also a 9'9 standing reach, which is tied to Mark Williams for the second longest measurement in combine history. So he's got elite size already. It's going to be a crowded position for him there at the center spot. Obviously, now we know for sure, bringing back Isaiah Hartenstein. You still got Thomas Sorber here waiting to see what he can do. You've got Jalen Williams, J. Will, who had a great season last year. So it's going to be a little bit of an uphill battle to carve out immediate minutes for him, but he's somebody who I think has definitely the potential to be a good NBA player. He's got the elite size, but also a lot of skill to his game. He's a great passer as well, on top of being a good rebounder, rim protector. So a lot of potential there. And then Bennett Sturts, I think, is just an all-around hooper. I mean, he's somebody who can create his own shot. He can create for others. He's really good in the pick and roll, both for himself and for his teammates. So the big thing for him is going to be improving defensively. He's got a lot of guys he can learn from now with OKC, so that's going to be good for him. And, yeah, the same thing for him. It's going to be a crowded backcourt, obviously, with all the starters. He's still got guys like A.J. Mitchell, Kasen Wallace, Jared McCain, Nikola Topic, once he gets healthy. So it's going to be, you know, tough for both of these guys to carve out roles. But OKC is a team that's going to give guys opportunities, see what they can do with them. And at the end of the day, Sam Presti also said that, you know, you don't draft or you don't pass up on guys purely because of what you already have. You know, you're going to get these guys, see what they can do, and figure it out later. You know, the point is bringing in talent, bringing in value, which I think OKC did with both of these picks, and then we'll see if they're able to, you know, carve out some minutes.
0: Let me ask you about the health of Jalen Williams, J-Dub, and A.J. Mitchell. The Thunder obviously could have used them against San Antonio. Dub dealing with the hamstring problems he had all year long. A.J. Mitchell with the calf that kept him out of most, if not all, the San Antonio series. Have you heard anything about the recovery of those guys? Was there any sort of like off-season surgery or like a minor operation that those guys had to go under? What exactly have you heard about the health moving forward of Dub and Mitchell? I would imagine they're going to be good to go for next year, but what have you heard about how their recovery is going from the injuries they were dealing with?
1: Yeah, no surgeries, no operations for either guy, so that's always good news. With J-Dub, I mean, the main thing with the hamstring, the big thing for him entering last season was his wrist injury. That seems to be completely behind him. That's the one that had required multiple surgeries. The hamstring is just a bit tricky. You know, it's a bit of a nagging injury, one that you have to be careful with, but it seems like he's been able to get his rest. He's posted a few videos that he's back on the court getting some workouts in. The same for A.J. Mitchell. He's already back in Santa Barbara, where he spent his college career, so getting some more off-season work in there. So both guys are back on the court and just hoping to get ready for a big season for OKC, you know, trying to win a championship. Obviously, they're going to need both of them to step up. And you would imagine that barring any setbacks, they're both going to be ready to help them do that.
0: Let me ask you one more thing about one of the current players, probably the guy that's been talked about the most since the playoffs ended. That's Chet Holmgren. What do you think that Holmgren needs to do to avoid what we saw in Game 7 when he frankly just disappeared? And look, I'm a big fan of Holmgren. I don't think the Thunder, at least not as of yet, have any plans to move on from him after signing him to that big deal. I think he's definitely a part of the future of this team, but I also think most everybody would agree he's got to be better when he is commanding that kind of salary and when you're a third-team All-NBA guy and All-NBA defensive guy. He has to show up way more than, at least in terms of his aggression, than he did in Game 7. In what areas do you think that Chet Holmgren needs to make the most strides in going into next year?
1: Well, first of all, yeah, I mean, I think even Chet Holmgren agrees with that assessment. He knows he needs to be better. He's a
0: sure.
1: Elite competitor, somebody who holds himself to a high standard, and he'll be the first one to tell you that he didn't meet that standard in that series against San Antonio. Now, I will say, as you mentioned, he did definitely have an all-star season, an all-NBA season, an all-defensive season. It was a great year. Even those first two rounds of the playoffs, I thought he was phenomenal against the Suns and against the Lakers. But the Spurs, tough matchup, wasn't his best series. And then there was also the factor that, like you said, I just feel like he was not aggressive enough. And that's really just something that's going to be, you know, a mental thing for him. Now, granted, he could always get a bit stronger. That's been something for him coming into the league. Putting on a bit more muscle this summer would be helpful. I think continuing to work on that mid-range game to where he's able to capitalize over smaller defenders as he's lined up at the four a lot, I think would be beneficial for him. But a lot of it is just going to be that mental side. Being willing to, you know, especially in a series against like San Antonio, if you get your shot blocked by Victor Wembanyama, you get your shot blocked. It happens. It happens to everybody. But you got to be more aggressive than just putting up two shots. So that's definitely something he's going to have to continue to embrace, is being willing to step up in those moments, because OKC is going to need him. He's someone who's going to be extremely important on both ends of the floor. And, yeah, that's definitely going to be big for him, is just being able to come out with that consistent aggression.
0: Hey, Justin, I really appreciate your time. Thanks so much for joining us. We'll visit again.
1: I appreciate you guys. You have a good one.
0: Yeah, you do the same. Justin Martinez does great work covering the Thunder for the Oklahoman and Oklahoman.com. You can follow Justin on X at Justin2Hoops. That's Justin, T-O, Hoops. And all the staff at the Oklahoman do great work covering the Thunder on a daily basis. And, yeah, it's been a week with the draft, with the two first-round picks, with Isaiah Hartenstein agreeing to a new deal. We found that out last night. And then also the trades of Isaiah Joe and Aaron Wiggins as the Thunder look to not only get back to the NBA Finals and win a championship, but to stay under the dreaded second apron and avoid paying a huge luxury tax bill. We'll talk all about it in the coming weeks as we get you ready for for the next NBA season. Matt Meyer with you. This is the Bottom Line on the Sports Animal. We're at Rally House in Norman today, 1510 24th Avenue, and there's all kinds of reasons to come out here. The biggest and best reason is that right now, at a couple of tables right in front of me, three members of the Oklahoma Sooner National Championship Baseball team are signing autographs. Jackson Willits, Kyle Branch, Desaun Harris, all starters. Willits was the most outstanding player of the College World Series. Kyle Branch, a starting second baseman, who had the huge game home run, six RBIs in the final game against Carolina. And Desaun Harris, the team's leading hitter. They are signing autographs here at Rally House in Norman, 1510 24th Avenue. Now, here's the deal. It's a first-come, first-served basis. So the folks here at Rally House have wristbands, and there's already a line here, but the first 100 visitors that come here to Rally House in Norman to get a wristband will have the opportunity to meet the guys. They're going to be here until 1 o'clock, and again, it's first-come, first-served. Rally House is the premier destination to celebrate the Sooners Championship, the best selection of College World Series Championship merchandise, T-shirts, hats, cups, flags, you name it. They've got it here at Rally House. And adding to the Rally House excitement this weekend, Onward Reserve, a great brand that Rally House carries, is providing a free gift with any purchase here at the Norman location of a koozie, a sticker, or a cup. And again, that's first come, first serve. There's limited quantities, so get them while you can. And another great reason to come out here in about 30 minutes, we're going to draw for three $100 Rally House gift cards. You come out here, come to right here, right inside the door where we're set up. You can register for those, and we will give away three $100 Rally House gift cards. Come out and see us here. We're going to be here until 1. They're going to be here all day long. And again, Jackson Willits, Desaun Harris, Kyle Branch, all signing autographs here. Come out and meet three guys that are going to have a national championship ring on their finger before long. 405-900-WWLS, 405-900-9957, both the Lucky Star line and the Johnny's Text Nation line. We're going to take your phone calls and text messages the rest of the show, your thoughts on the Isaiah Hartenstein deal, some of the other moves the Thunder have made this week, trading away Isaiah Joe and Aaron Wiggins. Would love to have your thoughts on the two first-round picks and our question of the day today. What is the most unexpected run to a championship that you can remember, be it a team or an individual? When did a team or an individual win a championship that you never, ever saw coming? You can answer that question. We'll take your calls and text messages next here on the Bottom Line on the Sports Animal.
2: 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If you pay top dollar to get a ticket for the game tonight in Dallas thinking you're going to see the great Lionel Messi, don't hold your breath. Argentina, with advancement secured, admits he's not going to start. We'll see if Messi comes off the bench in a game with Jordan, who's already been eliminated from advancement. Also going home, Uruguay, ranked 19th in the world, didn't win a single game. Its goalie, 40-year-old Fernando Muscala, in three games allowed three goals that he misplayed, including the only goal last night in Mexico in Spain's 1-0 win. Muscala got benched at halftime. So Uruguay is out, but Cinderella Cape Verde, with a FIFA ranking of 69, just had a third straight tie, scoreless with Saudi Arabia, and now moving on to the round of 32. And on Friday, it's a David against Goliath game, Cape Verde against Argentina. John Stanshauer, Westwood One Sports.
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9: Few people now have asked me about a TikTok trend that they've come across. It's called 75 Hard. The challenge was created by entrepreneur and author Andy Frisella, who calls it a, quote, transformative mental toughness program and an Ironman for your brain. So here's what it entails. Eat a structured diet with no alcohol, drink a gallon of water, read 10 pages of nonfiction, take a progress photo, and complete 2 45-minute workouts, one of them outdoors, every day for 75 days. Quite a challenge. We asked CNN fitness contributor Dana Santis about this, who reminded us that sustainable fitness isn't about punishment or proving discipline through extremes. It's about building habits that integrate into your lifestyle in a way that feels supportive and repeatable. If you ask me, that's going to be the key to long-term success. I'm Dr. Sanjay Gupta, helping you live a better life.
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11: 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We're at Rally House in Norman today. I will say this. There are still wristbands available for you to come to Rally House in Norman, 1510 24th Avenue Northwest. You have to have a wristband to do it, but if you get one, you can meet three members of the Oklahoma Sooners National Championship team who are sitting right in front of me signing autographs. Jackson Willits, Desan Harris, Kyle Branch. Those guys are right in front of me signing autographs. It's first come, first serve, though, and we've got about a dozen wristbands left if you want to come in and meet the three members of the Sooners Championship team. We'll tell you more about what's going on at Rally House here in just a minute. We're taking your phone calls and text messages up until 1 o'clock when we'll join ESPN Radio, their coverage of Yankees and Red Sox. We're taking your thoughts on Isaiah Hartenstein's new contract with the Thunder. He's going to be around for another 3 years. If you have a thought on the Thunder making a couple of trades this week with Isaiah Joe and Aaron Wiggins moving on, your thought on what the Thunder did in the draft, and what do you expect the Thunder to do when it comes to the club options on Lou Dort and Kenrich Williams. Would love to have your thoughts on all of that, as well as our question of the day today. What is the most unexpected run to a championship that you can remember? When did a team or even an individual win a championship that you would have never, ever saw coming? Let's go to the Lucky Star line. Let's visit with Dale. Dale, you're on the Bottom Line. Go ahead, please.
16: Hey, Matt. The reason I'm calling is exactly what you let in on this segment is trying to catch me up on the Thunder. About 2 hours ago, I was coming through Iowa and coming back from vacation. I thought Matt Meyer probably is going to be able to tell me what all is going on with the Thunder. And when I went to call or hold is about the time that your last guest was was through, so I missed all that. So
11: that's okay.
16: What's happened with Hartenstein and Curtis Fitzpatrick? According to my wife, posted something about it's going to be interesting with Lou Dort the next several days and all that stuff. Kind of catch me up.
11: Well, Dale, I really appreciate the phone call. Thank you for listening. And Dale's a perfect example how you can listen on the sportsanimal.com and the Sports Animal app, listening to us in Iowa. So the latest news with the Thunder, Isaiah Hartenstein is going to sign a new 3-year contract to return 3 years, $75 million. That is a little bit less per year than what he was making with the Thunder. There is a mutual option in the contract that would allow the Thunder and him, if they agree to do it, to rework the deal here in a couple of years before the final season of that deal. But the bottom line is Isaiah Hartenstein will be back for the Thunder, and he will be back at a little bit less money than what he was making. The last deal he was on was 3 years for $87 million. This one's going to be 3 for $75 million, so that's certainly good news. Matter of fact, last year, Hartenstein made $28.5 million. This year, I believe he's on the books for slightly over $23 million. So that will help the Thunder out financially. Now, the two trades that Oklahoma City made this week, Isaiah Joe traded to the Detroit Pistons, Aaron Wiggins traded to the Atlanta Hawks for second-round picks, both of them. Last year, Joe was making over $12 million a year. Wiggins was making over $10 million. So that is $22 million roughly that the Thunder are saving, not only on their salaries, but as Justin Martinez of the Oklahoma pointed out, that's also less money that comes off the books when it comes to tax penalties as well. The Thunder, I mean, they're in cost-cutting mode. Let's just look at it realistically. And by the way, Cason Wallace is still eligible to sign an extension. No word on that yet. Shai Gilgeous-Alexander's deal doesn't really explode up for another year or so, but eventually his deal is going to be worth more per year. It's a situation where the Thunder are trying to do whatever they can to keep as many of their key players around, but to remain under the second apron. And for those that don't know, if you are over the second apron of the salary cap, the first apron is at 195. If you're at 195 or below, you're at or below the salary cap. If you go above 195, you're in the first apron, and then you really can get penalized if you get into the second apron. And last year, the second apron of the salary cap was over $207 million. And yes, there's mid-level exceptions and exemptions and all that sort of thing. You know, there's bird rights for different players, but the second apron starts at 207, and that's what the Thunder are trying to get under. Now, the next thing to keep an eye on is the club options that the Thunder have on Lu Dort and on Kenrich Williams. The deadline for the Thunder to pick up those options is coming up on Monday. This Monday, the 29th, the Thunder is, well, and everybody under the NBA, everybody in the NBA, it is the deadline for teams to pick up the club options. And Dort's option for next year is for over $17 million, and Kenrich Williams' option next year is for over $7 million. And those are club options. That's up to the Thunder. So with Hartenstein signing or agreeing to sign this deal, in my opinion, it increases the odds that the Thunder will turn down Dort and Kenrich Williams' option. It does not necessarily mean they won't be back. If Dort and Williams wanted to sign a more team-friendly deal and remain here, that would be on the table. I don't know that I would expect that. I don't know that I would expect Dort or Kenrich Williams to do that, because I think that they could make more money than what the Thunder would pay them if the Thunder chooses to not exercise those options. So it's a possibility, but that is the next thing we're keeping an eye on, is will the Thunder pick up the option on Dort and Kenrich Williams. So that's where the Thunder are at. And again, this is nothing really unexpected. I know that Aaron Wiggins and Isaiah Joe, both fan favorites around here, both have been key members of this team over the last couple of years. But in the playoffs last year, particularly in that San Antonio series, neither Wiggins nor Joe were key members. As a matter of fact, if it hadn't been for the injuries, I don't think we would have seen either one of them if Dub or if A.J. Mitchell were healthy, and we didn't see Isaiah Joe at all in that Game 7. So as valuable of players as they are, particularly Joe with his ability to shoot the three-point shot, as good and as valuable as they are, both of those guys were not key members of this team when it mattered most. Yeah, they got a lot of run in the regular season. Yes, in the first couple of playoff series against the Suns and the Lakers, they played a lot because the Thunder were in full control of those series. But when it came down to gotta have it time, to crunch time, neither one of those guys were key members of this team, and that's the reason they were traded. And of course, they were traded for future draft picks because the Thunder is not looking to take on any more salary. So with news coming out of the Hartenstein deal, to me, it doesn't guarantee anything, but it increases the odds of the Thunder turning down Dort and Kenrich Williams' option that the Thunder do have the choice to do. There are roster spots there for Dort and for Kenrich Williams. They would make up two of the 15 after the Joe and the Wiggins trade. There's a roster. It's not a matter of having a roster spot. It's a matter of whether the Thunder, what they want to do financially. So that's where we're at with the Oklahoma City Thunder. Dale, I appreciate the phone call. You can be next, 405-900-WWLS, 405-900-9957, both on the Lucky Star line and the Johnny's Text Nation line. We're at Rally House in Norman today. We're celebrating the Sooners National Championship in baseball, 1510 24th Avenue Northwest in Norman. And for about, I'd say 20 more minutes or so, you can come out, get a wristband while they last, and meet Jackson Willits, Desan Harris, and Kyle Branch, members of the Oklahoma National Championship team in baseball. They are signing autographs right now. You have to have a wristband, though, and you have to come here to Rally House in Norman to get one. It is first come, first serve. There are still a few wristbands available. These guys are going to be here for another 20 minutes or so. You can also come out and register to win three $100 gift cards to Roundhouse, and we're going to be giving those away here in about 10 minutes or so. So hurry out here, and you can register to win a $100 Rally House gift card. We're going to be giving away in a few minutes. Rally House is the premier destination to celebrate the Oklahoma Championship, the absolute best selection of Sooner College World Series Championship merchandise, T-shirts, hats, cups, flags, you name it, they've got it. Also, Rally House is this weekend. 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They're providing a free gift with any purchase at the Norman location of a koozie, a sticker, or a cup. 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Get them while you can. 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They're going to be restocking their best sellers over the next few weeks, but the gear is not going to be here forever. So you want to come out here today and stock up on your Sooner National Championship gear here at Rally House in Norman, 1510 24th Avenue Northwest, and come out, and you still have time to meet three members of the Sooners National Championship team, Deson Harris, Kyle Branch, and Jackson Willits. More of your phone calls and text messages on the Thunder, and also our question of the day: what is the most unexpected run to a championship that you can ever remember? That's

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0: Don't forget about 15 minutes, Yankees and Red Sox live from ESPN Radio here on the Sports Animal. This is The Bottom Line with Matt Meyer, 98.1 FM, also thesportsanimal.com and the Sports Animal app. We're at Rally House today in Norman, 1510 24th Avenue. Still time to come out and meet three members of the Oklahoma Sooner National Championship team. They win the national title on Monday, defeating North Carolina. And right now, we've got the most outstanding player from the NCAA tournament joining us. Jackson Willits, hey, you get fit for a ring yet? What are you going to do about that?
1: We did. We got fit.
0: Did you already get fit? That's cool, man. This season was a year you guys started off really hot. You have a good weekend in Arlington at the beginning of the year. You start off well in the SEC. You win four of your first six conference series. SEC is tough. I don't have to tell you that. Things didn't go great towards the end of the year, but you got on fire in Atlanta. Can you kind of just summarize this season, what it's been like for you guys to, you know, the ups and the downs? A lot of ball clubs have, but you guys got hot at the absolute best time.
1: Yeah, I mean, it was a lot of ups and downs. A lot of people that were having success started struggling, and kind of the opposite. We kind of had to endure some struggles as a team, and I feel like that made us better. And ultimately, at the end of the year, because we went through all those struggles and we knew what success was like, but we also knew what struggling was like, so we kind of had experienced a little bit of both, and at the end of the year we were able to endure because of that.
0: After the ball game, you guys were celebrating and dogpiling and everything, and then you had a moment where, and it was pretty close to shortstop on the baseball field, where you were overcome with emotion, and then I think it was Kyle and maybe Jason Walt came over to you. Can you talk a little bit about that? What was going through your mind? Why was that moment so emotional for you? I know you guys won the championship, but yeah. What was behind that?
1: Man, I mean, I've wanted to be an Oklahoma baseball player since before I can remember. It's not something that I just one day woke up and thought I want to be an OU baseball player. It's something that's been ingrained in me since before I could walk and talk. So to be able to do it and then to win a national championship, it was a dream come true, and it all kind of just came out.
0: I saw another great picture of you holding Gracie Kate, I believe that's right. There's a great picture of you holding your baby that you and your wife had back in April, I believe it was, and the scoreboard behind you, it says Sooners National Champs and all that. That had to be what a memory to be able to holding, you know, your, what, three-month-old, you know, daughter on the field. Your dad said something interesting about game three the other night. Of course, your dad, people that don't know, Reggie Willits, Jackson's father, the associate head coach, has done such an amazing job there. Your dad said something interesting about the last couple of at-bats you had in the game the other night. He tried to watch those at-bats more as a dad than as a coach. You know, he's there to do a job, but he talked about just trying to sit back and enjoy, you know, what you've been able to accomplish. Can you talk about what it's been like to play for your father? I know you guys, you know, Skip's a head coach, but the offense is all up to your dad. What's that been like these last few years?
1: Yeah, I mean, it's been pretty incredible. It's something I'll never forget. And to have him kind of in my corner working with me every day, and then have Russ and Todd was here helping us, and to just have all those guys kind of in our corner, but specifically my dad was, he knew my swing better than anybody, so to have him there helping me, have them there supporting me, it was something that was incredible.
0: What's your summer look like? Have you, I don't want to put you on the spot, but I kind of am, have you made your decision yet as far as, are you looking to go pro, or are you thinking about coming back? At least, if you don't want to say what you're going to do, tell me about that process. What does your summer look like? When, whatever decision you choose to make, when does that have to be made by?
1: Yeah, I mean, thankfully, baseball is one of those things where you don't really have to declare for the draft.
0: Okay.
1: It's kind of just you're eligible. So, like, I'm draft eligible, and if a team selects me and gives me the right amount of money, I can sign with them.
0: Okay.
1: If a team selects me and I don't like the money, I can come back to OU. If a team doesn't select me, I can come back to OU.
0: Mm-hmm.
1: So, right now, we're kind of just, I'm talking with my agent, meeting with teams, kind of filling out the room, seeing what everything's like, and then in a couple weeks, next week, I'm going to start working out again and just try to be healthy and be ready to go in case a team does select me. But then just be ready to go out there and play professional baseball, or to come back and to play at OU and win another national championship.
0: Well, Jackson, I really appreciate your time. I wish we had more time, but I know there's people waiting for you to sign autographs. Thanks for coming over.
1: Yep, thank you.
0: Appreciate it. Jackson Willits, the most outstanding player of the NCAA tournament. What a tournament that Jackson had, setting a school record with 13 base hits in the World Series. Of course, Jackson had a huge hit in that game three, a two RBI single in the fourth inning to make it 6-1. And just a fantastic player. He's been a mainstay for this team at shortstop. It's great to hear from him and catch up with him as the Sooners celebrate their national championship. What a week it's been for Oklahoma as they won it on Monday. We are going to draw three names right now to give away $100 gift cards, and I've got a lot of people looking at me right now. So there's a lot of people witnessing. Jay wants us to wait for one more person to register. Okay. We can get one more in here before we draw. And we're going to be giving away three $100 gift cards here to Rally House. So you don't have to be present to win. We're going to – I've got these gift cards in my hand, and they'll be able to get them to you, even if you have to come back into the store. Had a lot of fun here as we've been talking all about Oklahoma and their run to the national championship in baseball. Okay, we're ready now. And reaching into the bag, you can probably hear that. If you can't, imagine it. The first winner, I'm not looking, I promise. The first winner is going to be Scott Lang. Scott Lang from Woodward. He is one of our winners of a $100 gift card to Rally House. The second winner, reaching into the bag, promise I'm not looking, trying to shuffle them up as best as I can. Our second winner is going to be Diane Stone. Diane Stone, who has 918 area code number. She is another one of our winners of a $100 gift card to Rally House. And then the one final winner, we really appreciate everybody for coming by and registering and taking time to meet members of the Sooners National Championship team. Our final winner of our $100 gift cards that we're giving away to Rally House, Cheryl Estep. Cheryl Estep is our other one. And those three people, if you heard your name, come in and they will have gift cards here at Rally House in Norman. 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Big thanks to Preston Poole for producing in studio. 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
15: For more than a decade, the Environmental Working Group has put out a list of the so-called Dirty Dozen. These are the non-organic produce contaminated with the highest levels of pesticides. Well, this year, spinach topped the list, followed by kale, collard, mustard greens, strawberries, grapes, nectarines, peaches, cherries, apples, blackberries, pears, potatoes, and blueberries. Now, all these fruits and vegetables are part of a healthy diet, so no one is saying you shouldn't eat them. Point is, though, you could consider buying these items organic if and when you can, and then taking extra care when you wash them. The FDA recommends rinsing all fruits and vegetables, even the ones that are organic, under running water that is slightly warmer than room temperature. Don't use soap, bleach, or any fancy produce washes. I'm Dr. Sanjay Gupta, helping you live a better life.
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3: like
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3: He was playing good defense. He also was still getting hits with runners in scoring position. He was getting a couple RBIs in there even through his struggles and just had a phenomenal June.
4: Two down, man at second. Cole with the 0-2. That'll miss outside. It goes over very well, I think, in a blue-collar town like this one, when a guy gets off to a bad start, but he stays the same personality-wise and continues to work hard, swinging a chopper foul off there. There are a lot of places that goes over well, but in Boston, it really resonates.
3: I mean, it seemed like a good fit, Durbin being here. I mean, he's scrappy. He came from, like, Washington University, so... You know, kind of an underdog story of just getting the opportunity. Had to play through a lot of things just to get, you know, any window. And he's taken advantage of it. And obviously the Red Sox liked him to move him as he had a pretty good year with the Brewers. And This is his chance, right? His chance to establish himself as an everyday player.
4: A gritty guy. Here's the 1-2. Swung on again. Little dribbler foul as he hangs in there. Two down in the inning, but two runs in for the Red Sox. Four runs on five hits. The Yankees don't have a hit yet against the left-hander Bennett. Pitch count up to 53 now for Gerrit Cole. He delivers and pumps it in there for strike three to retire the side. So back-to-back K's, but they get a couple more runs. And at the end of three at Fenway, it's the Red Sox 4, the Yankees nothing. This is Major League Baseball on ESPN Radio and the ESPN app, presented by Progressive Insurance.
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11: One game to update you on. Astros leading the Tigers 3-0 bottom third. Cam Smith with a two-run homer off Kaiwei Tang. Jose Altuve's driven in a run as well. Back to Fenway with Doug and Dave.
4: Thanks, Christine. 4-0. Red Sox have the lead going to the fourth inning behind left-hander Jake Bennett, who has yet to allow a hit in the first three innings. He has walked a man. That was Cody Bellinger. Other than that, the Yankees have not figured him out yet, Doug Glanville, and he's looking very sharp.
3: Yeah, I mean, he's really battled through sometimes working from behind, but he's made such good pitches as necessary. 60% strike rate. He's gotten even better with that. But a lot of it is the mixing. He's four-seam top of the zone, change up. He's sinking the ball. A lot of looks, a lot of locations.
4: He's going to wind and deliver in the first pitch to Rice. A little bounding ball, chopped to first behind the back. Contreras has it up to the base and taps it for the out. And Rice a very fast out, and he is 0-2. So Bennett gets his first man in the fourth inning. The great David Ortiz, the Hall of Famer, in attendance today here at Fenway Park. He's sitting quietly all by himself. Not saying anything, not interacting with anyone. If that were true, that would not be David Ortiz. As Rosario gets in on the right side and takes a pitch in there for strike one. Big Poppy. I'm not sure where you plug him in. But energy galore, and the 0-1 to Rosario outside.
3: Well, I'm on his trivia board because his first major league at bat, I caught the. He flew out to me. That was his first at bat.
4: Is that right?
3: Yeah.
4: Wow.
3: Crazy, right?
4: That's good trivia, the 1-1. Swing popped up on the infield. First baseman Contreras coming in and makes the catch just to the side of the mound for the second out. You ever remind David of that when you see him? Like, hey, Poppy, I didn't think you had anything, man. It was a routine play. You weren't going anywhere.
3: Yeah, who's this David Arias kid anyway? Like, who is this?
4: It was his name back then. That's
3: yeah,
4: right.
3: Yeah, he had a show not long ago, and he invited me on to, like, go over that play with some, but I wasn't able to go.
4: Cody Bellinger in on the left side, and the pitch to him, a strike with a fastball, 0-1. Red Sox really all season long have needed a David Ortiz type. Next pitch, swing driven. High shot to center, backing up Rafaela. Turns to make the catch. Shy of the warning track. And the Yankees are going to go 1-2-3. They have yet to record a hit in this game. We're in the middle of the fourth inning. Red Sox 4, Yankees nothing. Major League Baseball on ESPN Radio and the ESPN app. Presented by Progressive Insurance.
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4: Well, back in Boston, Red Sox coming up to bat with a 4-0 lead over the Yankees. Doug Glanville, Dave O'Brien with him. And it'll be 7, 8, and 9 coming up for the Red Sox. They're wearing their marathon colors today with the yellow tops and the UCLA blue hats and helmets. And that is just to honor the marathon, Boston Marathon, great event every April here, which they call Marathon Monday. Red Sox play at 11 a.m. The marathons run all through the day, of course. You can actually see the runners from Fenway Park. The pitch is down and in, ball one on Siegler. Left-hand hitter who crushed a home run in the second inning. First major league home run over the Green Monster. Red Sox have hit a pair against Gerrit Cole. Who delivers a 1-0 pitch and swung on a foul back.
3: Well, he's shown some discipline. Siegler's shown a lot of discipline at the minor league level, and kind of walks and strikeouts on the same level. Had a good showing, so opportunity knocks and a lot of injuries, as you mentioned, to second base, and here he is.
4: 1-1, down and in. Went to high school in Georgia, and he was a National High School Player of the Year as an ambidextrous pitcher.
3: Very cool.
4: Both righty and lefty, throwing in the mid-80s. And a 2-1. Swung on, fouled away, back into the stands. Somebody made a play in the upper deck. Nice catch by a fan. Two balls, two strikes. I hope they got the ball back for Siegler. There's some question about that. That first big league homer, that's a keeper for all time. Cole's 2-2. Swing, ground ball up the middle, that's short. Volpe will snag it and flip on for the out at first, one away. It's on the bottom of the fourth, gets underway for Boston.
3: And that ball was hit really hard right up the middle. It kind of skipped off the mound. But as today, a lot of times there's someone right up the middle, right behind the second base bag. So up the middle is much more likely to be an out, even as hard as he just hit that ball.
4: Carlos Narvaez, the catcher for the Red Sox, former Yankee, in on the right. And the pitch, a strike to the inside corner at 99. Narvaez began the year as the everyday catcher, catching, you know, 5-6 days a week. Kind of lost that job after a very cold first month. Here's the 0-1. Swing, bounding ball, foul off to the left. And it's 0-2. And he was pretty outspoken about it. Took him a little while, but the middle of last month, he started talking about he still believed he had leadership skills. He was one of the leaders in that clubhouse. He was very disappointed. 0-2 breaking ball. That's in there for strike three. Great knuckle curveball to freeze him. Two down.
3: Well, he had a run, and I guess last year, his point, he was hitting in the middle of the order. I mean, got hot, a lot of base hits to right field. And, you know, started to get a little cold and some struggles this year. But, but a catcher, you need that. You need that confidence, that leadership quality.
4: Here's Chang bluffing a bunt, taking a strike. The shortstop just called up from AAA Worcester yesterday. And got his first major league hit as he doubled off the center field fence last night. And the 0-1. He checks and it's outside. One ball, one strike, two out, bases empty, 4-0. Red Sox leading here in the bottom of the fourth at Fenway. Garrett Cole's pitch. A swing and a foul ball back in the stands to the left. That one got over the protective screen and into the seats.
3: Kind of a half swing there, backdoor slider, and he realized, like, oh, I better swing. Kind of. So he just pushed it over with a half a stroke.
4: Cole's 1-2 coming. Another check swing and it's inside. They do appeal third base up. Jones says no swing. Best slider you ever saw?
3: Ooh, I don't know. Like maybe a Chris Benson. I mean, it was more of a slurve, I guess, but I didn't like it.
4: Did you ever see a sweeper?
3: I mean, probably. It's just more of a horizontal version of it.
4: 2-2. Soft ground ball to second. Caballero has it on to first. Cheng made it close as he beat it up that line, but the Red Sox are going to go 1-2-3. We are on to the fifth inning at Fenway Park, 4-0 Red Sox. This is Major League Baseball on ESPN Radio and the ESPN app presented by Progressive Insurance.
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4: Top five here in Boston at Fenway Park. Fans basking in the sunshine on a very, very comfortable day. Red Sox have made it even more comfortable for the home fans. They lead it 4-0. They've hit a pair of home runs against Gerrit Cole, Masataki Yoshida, and the rookie Anthony Siegler, his first major league home run. Meanwhile, Jake Bennett, the lanky lefty, about ready to deliver a pitch here to Jason Dominguez, a right-hand batter. First pitch is in there for strike. And the Yankees have not scratched out a hit yet against the 25-year-old. Dominguez 0 for 1. He's popped up the pitch. Swing fouled back, 0-2.
3: Well, we keep talking about opportunities, and sometimes that's how it works with, you know, guys go down, Judge goes down, Dominguez, you know, trying to get it a chance, and then you get this long runway to figure it out. And if you take advantage of it, you might find yourself forever in that lineup.
4: Next one is swung on, and a high drive into right field, not terribly deep though, and Abreu under to make the catch. And that's what he has done pretty consistently, except for the second inning. He's gotten that leadoff man to get his inning rolling. He did walk Bellinger to start the second inning. That's the only base runner for the Yankees today.
3: And it's to his credit, because it hasn't been like strike one, strike two, strike three. He's worked around. He's changed speeds. He's been deep in a couple of counts, but he's made good pitches when he's needed it and induced a lot of weak contact.
4: Here's Caballero. He's a threat to bunt. First pitch to him will be outside for a ball. He struck out in the second. And then Max Schumann to follow him in the top half of the fifth. And a lefty will turn on the rubber. Here's the 1-0. That's outside. Bennett pitched well his last time out at Colorado. Went six innings, struck out nine. That's a career high. Allowed only four hits. Red Sox lost that game, though, 3-2. The pitch swung on and missed. And that's why coming back here, that was the last road trip, there weren't a lot of high hopes the Red Sox were going to play well against the Yankees. First place team, even with the injuries that they suffered. Here comes the 2-1. And that'll be outside for ball three. Three balls and one strike. They have taken the first two games and have opened up this one 4-0. Red Sox against the Yankees. 3-1 home. And a swing and a foul away, 3-2.
3: Well, even when the Yankees are getting counts to attack, they're fouling it off. They're not on it. You know, it just shows that the ball's just getting on top of them a little quicker, and they're not able to get the barrel out in front.
4: Bennett looking for a strikeout of Caballero, 3-2. Swung on and fouled back, just made contact. Red Sox have started a lot of rookies this year. This is the 35th start by a rookie pitcher by the Red Sox this year. We're not even into the second half yet. Today is game number 81 for Boston. Here's the 3-2. Swing and a chopper to short. Two hops. Chang up and gunning. And got him. Chang just up from the minor leagues, and the scouting report said he is a plus defender at short.
3: Yeah, the Red Sox leaning into that youth movement. Sometimes it will pay longer-term dividends as they get this type of experience. I mean, these series against the Yankees are kind of postseason flavor. So you pitch well here against this rival, it means a lot.
4: Max Schumann, right-hand batter, will swing away and hit a high fly left center field back toward the wall. That's carrying deep, and that ball is off the wall. It ricochets back to Rafaela and into second base Schumann, and that's actually going to be a home run. They're going to send him home. That ball is gone. Schumann with his first home run. He hit it out near the flagpole and hit it to the right of the yellow line, which means that ball is gone.
3: Yeah, that was the key thing to look at. You know, right of the line, it ricochets, and then it hit the over the fence in center field, over the 379 mark. So a little pinball action there, and Rafael rightfully just threw it in to just play it like, okay, it might be still in play. But ooh, it looked like it hit right on the line.
4: Yes, just barely.
3: Wow.
4: So a home run to make it 4-1 Boston as Volpe swings away, comes up empty, nothing and one. One of the quirks of Fenway Park, there's a little platform just over the 379 mark in center field. That's where the flagpole sits. The American flag up there, swinging a liner, and a great play by Sigler to stab it off the ground. He comes up and guns to first base. The second baseman with a nifty play for out number three. But the Yankees get their first hit. Schumann with the home run. And in the middle of the fifth inning, it's the Red Sox 4, the Yankees 1. This is Major League Baseball on ESPN Radio and the ESPN app, presented by Progressive Insurance.
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4: We just saw our third home run of the day here at Fenway, and we're about to take it to the bottom of the fifth inning with the Red Sox leading 4-1. Max Schumann with a home run at Fenway Park that struck the yellow line at the far right edge of the green monster here at Fenway, just above the platform which holds up the American flag, and it struck the yellow line out there as Cole goes back to work and fires in a strike on Yoshida.
3: Yeah, I mean, I kept watching the replay, and I kept getting more amazed. Like, it hit right on the line and then ricocheted on that platform into Rafaela's direction.
4: 0-1 pitches outside. Yoshida, good day brewing. Home run and a single. And I think to both of us, we were a little surprised there was no crew chief review. The Red Sox didn't argue it. The 1-1. Swing, ground ball up the middle, past second base. Volpe staggers, throws, and gets him. The shortstop with the stop. And then Yoshida makes an out for the first time. One away in the fifth.
3: Yeah, I thought there'd be some review. I mean, this thing went right on the line, but I guess it was clear, and certainly nobody on the Red Sox argued. But it hit on that yellow line. I don't think I've seen that in all the games here.
4: Yes, that is a home run. It's exactly like if it hits the foul pole. Swing, check swing, and a line foul down the right field line off the bat of Rafaela for strike one. Four runs on five hits, no errors for the Red Sox. A run on a hit, a home run, no errors for the Yankees. And Cole's 0-1. Swing, line drive, base hit to right. So Yoshida has gone 2-for-3 at the top of the order, and Rafaela's gone 2-for-3 right behind him.
3: Yeah, I mean, they're just attacking anything in the zone, fastballs in particular. This ball is hit really hard to right field. Certainly a threat to run. And as we mentioned, they're not relying on the home run. They've gotten home runs today as the Red Sox, but their game seems to lean in a lot less on that.
4: Abreu with a very aggressive cut on the first pitch, fouls it away, strike one. He's flat out to center two times. Red Sox have had more good swings against Gerrit Cole than they typically have, with more explosive lineups, actually. 0-1. That's a strike. Nothing in two on Abreu. Contreras on deck. Bottom five, 4-1 Red Sox. Boston with six hits, including the two home runs. And the 0-2 from the big righty. Cut on and missed. That was a nasty changeup to strike him out. Two down.
3: Yeah, really well placed down in the zone. They've been hunting the fastball successfully, but he's been able to mix in that changeup from time to time that gets the Red Sox hitters off balance. Talking to Chad Tracy before the game, he said, hey, I want to have this condensed part of the lineup that can do damage. You know, Rafael Abreu, Contreras, and they have very much delivered.
4: Now, Contreras steps in and takes strike one. He has ripped a double, which was a laser beam to left center to drive in two runs in the third inning. He's also taken ball four today. 0-1. That's downstairs a ball. The Red Sox will probably be sending him to Philadelphia for the All-Star game. Perhaps Aroldis Chapman as well. Maybe even Sonny Gray, who is 9-1 and will pitch tomorrow. He's had a great year, 2.95 ERA. Next pitch is high and tight for a ball and a check swing. And a count 2-1. So Cole trying to put away Contreras, the Red Sox first baseman. He deals. And swung on fly ball, center field. Hanging up for Schumann. He'll make the catch to retire the side. One hit, one left. We're through five at Fenway. Red Sox 4, Yankees 1. 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
4: Well, Dave and Doug with you back here at Fenway Park for the Red Sox. Four runs, six hits. Yankees one run, only one hit. That was a home run by Max Schumann and a true Fenway home run against the yellow line out there in center field, which never gets hit, but it did today. And the Yankees have a run up on the board. They'll bring up 9-1-2, which means both Goldschmidt and Rice will get their third look at Bennett. And the lefty ready to get back at it. Here's his pitch. That's a cross for strike one right at the knees. Facing Austin Wells, the Yankee catcher, 0-1, a fly out to center field. Lefty hitter, the 0-1. Swinging a mile high pop up into right, not deep. Abreu coming in. has all day to get there. He'll make the catch. One down. Top of the order, Goldschmidt next. So same two clubs will have at it on Sunday night. Sonny Gray against Carlos Rodon. And that'll finish up the series. Here's Goldschmidt. And we'll take the first pitch for strike one. Started him off with a changeup. Paul, today a couple of ground outs. One to third, one to short. Here's the pitch. Swing, line, foul, out of play to the right side.
3: And Goldschmidt, so good job. He always gets to seem to be under the ball. He kind of sweeps it out of there and can get that ball in the air.
4: He's certainly having an all-star caliber season. The pitch is outside and low. He's gone to the all-star game seven times. And without Paul Goldschmidt, given the fact that Judge and Stanton have been out, Grisham as well, I don't know where the Yankees would be. 1-2. Downstairs, probably second place. Right now they're in first by a game.
3: When you lose Aaron Judge, that's irreplaceable, but you know, they have a lot of different other tools. That's why they got Goldschmidt and Bellinger. They got these former MVPs that are just finding their games again.
4: 2-2. Low. And a full count. He's hit 386 career home runs, third most among active players behind Stanton and Trout. Paul Goldschmidt. And here comes the 3-2 from Bennett. And swung on a bounding foul up the third baseline. He'll do it again. And Goldschmidt, 38 years old. He's had a resurgent year. Bennett's 3-2. And high for ball four. So he put him on. The second walk by the lefty. This one comes with one down in the sixth inning. With the Red Sox in front 4-1.
3: Well, it's just a good at bat as well, because he just kept having Bennett make more pitches and has the discipline to lay off the borderline ones as well. And he gets this one clearly out of the zone to give the Yankees a shot here to try to claw back into this game.
4: A long way to go. Sixth inning. Ben Rice the batter. 0-2. Lefty hitter will take a strike. Pops out of the mid to Narvaez, but no advance at first.
3: Yeah, I feel like you've said pops out of the mid a few times. So he's
4: yes.
3: Not catching it super cleanly. And he's had to scurry after a few balls that are right there. That was a clear strike.
4: Bennett with the set, eyes the runner at first, and the lefty will deliver. Swing and a ground ball, a second double play ball. Siegler to Chang, one on the first double play. Side retired. 4-6-3. Rice hit it too hard, as it turned out. And that's the end of the top of the sixth inning. 4-1. Red Sox have the lead over the Yankees. 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
4: Back at Fenway Park, four runs, six hits for the Red Sox, a run on a hit for the Yankees. Neither side has committed an error. The sun momentarily is ducked behind the clouds here in Boston. Gerrit Cole heading out for his sixth inning. They do have activity in the Yankee bullpen. And Aaron Boone would love to see him get through six today. Jaron Duran, Caleb Durbin, and Anthony Seigler hit his first major league home run, due up in this inning against the veteran righty who pitches. And it's cut on and missed by Duran, strike one.
3: And Duran has just been in attack mode, just trying to sneak up on the fastball, and that's how he can jump start his season, really.
4: 0-1, swing, little number, foul off to the left of the plate. That's really the way it's been for him for about a month. Steps in and it's 0-2.
3: Quickly, and he's swinging like everything's a fastball, and he gets the breaking ball and now the changeup. And it's one of those feelings you get, like you can't go five for your next two. You know, you have to go one at bat to get back. And he's put up some home run numbers. He's still stealing his bases, but it's like a void in that batting average the way he's hit the last couple of years.
4: 0-2 from Cole, swing and a ground foul, first base side. As he stays alive, he is three for his last 35. Jaron Duran had a big month of May, hit 9 home runs in May. 0-2. He was tempted, checked his swing, it was outside, 1-2.
3: The strikeout rate this year is almost 30%, so it's way higher than his career, but certainly that's high by major league standards generally.
4: Cole trying to finish him. The pitch is swung on, fouled away. Straight back.
3: And, you know, the years he's been on fire, you know, you see him like slashing, and, you know, he turned so many singles into doubles, he lost count at a certain point. You know, he was a hustle guy, line to line, gap to gap with some pop, use the monster.
4: 1-2 again. And that'll miss inside. 2-2.
3: Well, they need him going, you know, start him up higher up in the lineup now in the five slot. But this is part of what the Red Sox are going to have to resurge on. A lot of hitters getting back to form.
4: 2-2. Wave and a miss. He changed up. Got him to go. He strikes him out for the second time. One away in the Red Sox sixth inning.
3: Another great changeup by Cole. I mean, that's the pitch that, you know, helps him play the fastball up. The ability to use the fact that he leans into the fastball or things off of it more than normal. The changeup is what allows them to keep these Red Sox hitters honest.
4: Caleb Durbin, right hand batting third baseman, takes a pitch in the dirt for ball one. Base is empty, one away. We're in the last half of the sixth. Red Sox 4, Yankees 1. Red Sox trying to make it 3-for-3 in the series. Pitch. And a breaking ball inside. Gerrit Cole now 35. Coming back from Tommy John this year. 2-0 pitch. Swing and a line drive, base hit into left field. Line pass Rosario, shortstop side. Another hard hit ball. There have been a bunch of them today for Boston.
3: And yeah, that ball was hit really hard. Got the head out. The four seamer just has not been that deceptive, and the Red Sox also have just not missed it.
4: So here comes Aaron Boone. The Yankee manager will make the call to the bullpen and bring on the lefty. The call to the bullpen brought to you by Liberty Mutual Insurance. Liberty Mutual customizes your auto and home insurance so you only have to pay for what you need. One down in the sixth inning. Red Sox leading it 4-1. 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
26: I'm Christine Lisi. Kerry Carpenter's Grand Slam and Spencer Torkelson's RBI double have fueled Detroit's rally from a 3-0 deficit. Tigers leading the Astros 5-4 bottom of the fifth inning. Coming up just after the top of the hour, it's the Rangers and Blue Jays from Toronto. Dylan Cease on the hill for the Jays. Back to you, Doug and Dave.
4: Thanks, Christine. Red Sox leading 4-1 over the Yankees. We'll go to the bullpen. Brent Hedrick, a left-hander, who's fourth among major league relievers in appearances this season. This is going to be his 40th already. He will take over for Gerrit Cole, done after 5 1/3.
3: Well, Hedrick's been really good, by the way. 1.66 ERA, and he's only given up 2 home runs in the 38 innings of work, so keeps the ball in the ballpark, minimize the damage. Four-seamer, slider, sinker, and a

0: Getting Siegler, his last start, talking about Cole, he went 4 1/3, gave up 9 hits against Detroit. He's had a couple of really nice outings, but today they hit him hard to pitch in for a strike. And 3-1 on Siegler.
1: I mean, say when you come back from, you know, I remember getting hurt coming back from rehab. Yeah, I was there. I was physically there, but it took me still a lot of games to feel like myself, you know, just to get the, and pitching is such a precise aspect of the game. You know, your arm slot's a little off, your fastball's a little short, they're picking it up a little sooner, and all of a sudden they're barreling it up on you. And from first pitch of the game, felt like Cole was up against the ropes.
0: Toss over to first base, diving back in Durbin. He can run, good speed. You know, and Aaron Boone in the office chat with you and I before the game, he said in the old days, young hitters, for example, it took them a while to figure out exactly what was going on. These days, as the pitch comes in, and that's up and away, ball four. These days, even young hitters, brand new to the league, there's so much information. There's so much ability to prep them for a guy like a Gerrit Cole. It's a game changer.
1: I mean, it's not necessarily unfamiliar. You have traject. You can simulate all kinds of things. And then still you have to play in front of 40,000 or whatever in a rivalry environment. There's always that extra thing you can't prep for. But these guys have the tools. They have the information. And you know, Cole found out quickly some guys they didn't even necessarily seen before.
0: There's Narvaez taking the first pitch for ball one. He has grounded out and struck out. Red Sox pressing the matter again. One down, runners at first and second. They lead it 4-1 in the bottom of the sixth. And Hendrick, the lefty, will fire. And it's swung on and missed. 1-1.
1: I think back in sort of the 90s, you didn't necessarily have this, you know, certainly a traject system to simulate the pitcher and see what he looks like. But you would, if it was a starter, you would see him four times in a game. He wasn't coming out in the fourth or fifth inning. So you just by repetition, you would see guys and say, okay, I know his arm slot. I know he drops down with two strikes. It's usually a slider. You know, you had that information. Now they bring in 10 relievers before you know it.
0: Right. 1-1 swing fouled out of play to the right. You mentioned trajects, and every major league club has it. The machine that can duplicate not just velocity or location, but spin, everything else.
1: Release point
0: that pitcher that night is going to throw to you.
1: Yeah.
0: What a way to get ready. 1-2. A wave and a miss on a slider to strike out Narvaez, and two down.
1: Yeah, so that accelerates it, and then you just have to find a way to, you know, if you get that opportunity with that information, to produce and then do it consistently. And so Cole has that legacy of being able to put it together consistently.
0: Imagine if back in the day you could use one of those machines to get ready for Sandy Koufax.
1: Right.
0: You might only go, you know, 1-for-20 instead of 0-for-20.
1: Yeah.
0: And here's Chang, the lefty hitter, taking a strike. The shortstop, number 9 man for the Red Sox, has flied out and grounded out today. Durbin at second, Siegler on at first. Good speed out there for Boston. And the 0-1. And a strike, and he's going to challenge it. The hitter will.
2: That is challenging the strike call.
0: Chang tapping the helmet. And we'll take a look. ABS. And it did miss. So the Red Sox have both of their challenges left. It is a ball. It's overturned.
1: By 0.3 inches. It's just amazing how close these challenges are. It's fantastic for the umpires how good they are.
0: It's incredible. 1-1. Cut on and missed on a slider. 1-2. Would you have liked it when you were playing?
1: I mean, I would definitely have liked it. I mean, maybe I didn't use it a lot, but I faced Greg Maddux. I mean, I would have challenged like every time but left his hand, basically.
0: Right. 1-2. Check swing, but he went. That's going to be strike three. It's picked up by Wells. The catcher throws on to first to complete the K. And the Yankees hold. So we are through 6 full innings here in Boston. It remains the Red Sox 4 and the Yankees 1. This is Major League Baseball on ESPN Radio and the ESPN app, presented by Progressive Insurance.

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2: I'm Christine Lisi. Tigers leading the Astros 6-4 in the top of the sixth inning. Carey Carpenter with a grand slam. How you lead with a solo shot. Detroit's Framber Valdez, 4 runs, 8 hits, 2 strikeouts in his latest start against his former team. Coming up in about 10 minutes, it is the Blue Jays hosting the Rangers. Dylan Cease will be on the hill for the Jays. In the 4 o'clock hour, the Mets playing in their first game since the firing of manager Carlos Mendoza. They've lost 7 in a row. They are home to the Phillies. The Phillies have won 5 straight games. Of course, leading the way for them, Kyle Schwarber, who is tops in the major leagues with 29 home runs in this 2026 season. Now back to Boston with Doug and Dave.
3: Christine, thank you. Kyle Schwarber spent a brief period of time in his career right here at Fenway, playing for the Red Sox, a very popular player. But today they've been getting home runs from unlikely sources. Yoshida with a home run, just his second of the year. And Siegler, Anthony Siegler, brand new to the Red Sox, up from the minors with his first major league home run. And the Red Sox, as we go to the seventh, have a 4-1 lead over the Yankees after taking the first 2 games of the series. Ahmed Rosario, the third baseman for New York, in the box. And the first pitch to him, strike one from Jake Bennett. So he's gone 6 innings, allowed 1 run. That means the Red Sox have tossed 10 consecutive quality starts now. And the 0-1, it's outside. You and I were chatting with Chad Tracy in his office before the game, and we asked him, what's the one thing people probably don't know about your ball club? And he said that the pitching has been tremendous. 1-1. Foul back out of play. It seems to be at odds with their 1-loss record there in last place.
4: Yeah, I mean, and you see this wide range. I mean, run differential. And then I said, well, the Mets, the Phillies, and the Red Sox are kind of close in that. But yet, look at the outcome. So a lot of it is just those close games and finding ways to sneak them.
3: Swinging a foul back by Rosario. Yeah, the Phillies are going to the playoffs. Those other two franchises, the Mets and the Red Sox, have fired their manager.
4: Yeah, I mean, just amazing. And the Phillies did too. It just, they did it early. and it worked, as opposed to the Red Sox struggling still.
3: 1-2 is down low for a ball. Yeah, Don Mattingly stepping in for the Phillies. Rob Thompson done a really nice job with that team. He's a very popular guy. And yet, since Mattingly came aboard, they have played to their ability. The 2-2. Swing and a ground ball knocked out at first by Contreras. He's going to gather, throw, and he throws it into foul ground back behind home plate. And no advance beyond first by Rosario, and he's going to have base hit. Contreras made a nice play on it just to slow it down, but he does not get an out. And the Yankees have the leadoff man on in the seventh.
4: Yeah, this season it seems like he's really taken steps defensively as a first baseman. I mean, he came up, you know, as a catcher, very athletic, put him in right field sometime. He dives, it trickles off. He ran after the ball, and from the angle we have, I'm like, he shouldn't throw this ball. And he threw it, and he threw it away. But great job by Narvaez to back up and make sure he, you know, was able to keep him at first base.
3: So it sends up Cody Bellinger trying to fight his way out of a slump. He'll take a strike. And that was just the second hit all day for the Yankees against young Jake Bennett. Bellinger, a walk and a fly out. Lefty hitter, very upright stance, and a pitch. Swing and a liner foul down the left field line. Out of play, 0-2. The Yankees run, and Bennett's a guy you can run on. Opposing base stealers are 8-for-8 against him. He will set. Look at the runner. and he deals. And swinging a line drive in the center field, base hit. Charging in on it, Rafaela up to second goes Rosario. The Yankees have a couple of base runners on back-to-back singles.
4: Well, you know, you always get into that third time around question mark, and you know, they're timing them up a little bit better, and they're jumping on the right pitches for the Yankees. And Bellinger, left-hander, and Ben has been really tough on lefties, so this is something that the Red Sox are going to watch. Like, okay, might be getting closer to the end, and we're, you know, going to try to reset here on the mound, but they're watching real close.
3: Top of the seventh inning, Yankees trying to get a charge going. Justin Slayton, a right-hander, now active in the Boston bullpen for the first time today in front of Jason Dominguez, the batter. Yankee right fielder has pop foul to first, and he's flied out to right. So it's Rosario at second, Bellinger at first. Yankees trying to come back in this, trailing 4-1. And Bennett with his first pitch. Cut on and missed.
4: And this year, right-handed has been his strong side. So Yankees feel like this is the matchup they were looking for.
3: Bennett looks back over his shoulder to runner at second and deals. And a swing and a foul back on a change, 0-2. And Bennett up to 84 pitches.
4: Yeah, good pitch there. A changeup down and away. Not much Dominguez can do with it. But his strike, you know, his pitch has thrown a lot more strikes the last few innings. Now he's up to 68%. So for a while he was in the mid-50s in terms of strike percentage.
3: 0-2 to Dominguez. Too high for a ball. He got a double play last inning after walking a man to retire the side. Nobody out here in the seventh. And Bennett with a 1-2 pitch. Swing foul back again.
4: He's trying to get him at the top of the zone and the bottom of the zone. Changeups down, fastball up, four seamer. Dominguez hit this ball was well out of the zone, and he still almost got his top hand on that.
3: The left-hander with a 1-2 home. Swung on and struck him out. On a changeup, he gets him. He fans Dominguez, and here comes the interim manager, Chad Tracy. Caballero due up next. He's going to bring on the right-hander, so the day will be done for Jake Bennett. He's going to get a big hand here as he walks off the mound at Fenway. 25-year-old gives the Red Sox another quality start. It's the call to the bullpen, brought to you by Liberty Mutual Insurance. One down in the seventh inning. Your score, 4-1 Boston. 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
2: I'm Christine Lisi. The Tigers leading the Astros 6-4 in the bottom of the sixth inning. Detroit's gotten a grand slam from Kerry Carpenter, a Spencer Torkelson RBI double, and a solo shot from Hao-Yu Lee. Coming up later, a day after firing manager Carlos Mendoza, the Mets will host the Phillies. New York has lost seven straight games. Guys, back to you at Fenway.
3: Where it's the Red Sox 4 and the Yankees 1, Red Sox will dip into the bullpen. after Jake Bennett's longest major league outing today. 6 1/3. Just one run on three hits. He does leave behind a couple of base runners. And Rosario at second, Bellinger at first. And Justin Slayton, the right-hander, will take over. One out in the inning. Caballero, the batter. He has fanned, and he's also grounded out to short. And the pitch. Down and away, ball one.
4: Well, Slayton, everything off of Slayton is basically a form of a fastball. He's got the cutter, the four-seamer, the sinker. And he does mix a sweeper in for the spin primarily. His challenge this year is a lot of pull balls in the air, which has led to a lot of damage, especially at Fenway.
3: And a 1-0, big swing and a foul straight back. That was 97. Slayton charged with a loss on Wednesday at Colorado. He gave up two runs in the eighth inning on four hits. When he's been good, he's been very good. When he's been bad, it's been rather chaotic. And a 1-1. And pumped in for a strike, 1-2.
4: He loves that cutter. That's a pitch he throws almost half the time, but giving up a lot of hits. 23 hits in 16 and 2/3 innings, four of which are home runs. But he will get the strikeout.
3: 1-2 coming. It's up high. Caballero thought about it. Got up on his toes, but he checked the swing. Big Saturday afternoon crowd here at Fenway Park. Red Sox leading 4-1 in the seventh. Here's the pitch. That's outside low.
4: We interviewed Caraballo in New York at one point asking about ABS. And the first thing he said, it's been really good for my mental health. He just was like, he said, arguing with umpires or flair.
3: Yeah.
4: He's just like, he loves it.
3: He does. The lively personality. Count on him 3-2. He's going to back out. Rosario and Bellinger both with base hits in the inning for the Yankees as they try and climb back in it here at Fenway. And Slayton, the bearded righty, fires. Swing and just got a piece. He fouled it back.
4: And right now, Caballero is really expanding the zone. I mean, he's swinging at everything up and away, but he's managed to make enough contact. But those are a couple of pitches that he had ball fours to work with here.
3: And again, the stretch by Slayton. They lead at first and second. Here it comes. And that is right down the middle. He got him. Strike three, but he taps the helmet. It was a called third strike. Caballero tapping the helmet, though, and that is in there. Actually caught a lot of the plate for strike three, so two down.
4: Yeah, and he kind of boxed himself in because he swung it two pitches way out of the zone and then took the one in the zone and then challenged it and then was wrong.
3: Yeah. So I get the idea of the challenge there. I mean, you're getting back in the game. You get two base runners. But that caught a lot of the plate.
4: Yeah, it's kind of, you know, a lot of the teams say we don't want emotional challenges where you're like, okay, I just want to overcompensate for what happened before. Now one less challenge for the Yankees to work with a lot of baseball left.
3: Well, Jazz Chisholm, who did not start, is about to come off the bench to hit for Max Schumann, who hit a home run in the fifth inning. Jazz Chisholm was actually one of Aaron Boone's favorite players. Will hop in the batter's box with two on. Andrew Bailey, pitching coach for the Red Sox, went out to work the scout with Slayton. And now Jazz to get in on the left side of the plate. 226, but 12 home runs. He's driven in 33. Also stolen 24 bases.
4: Yeah, I mean, he's got some power, so this is, you know, dangerous matchup.
3: So he's ready. Slayton's ready. They lead off first and second. Two down and the pitch. That's a strike. Getting a little bit brighter here. It has been a beautiful sunny day, but sun disappeared for a little while. Back out again. And now Chisholm will ask for time. He'll get it from the home plate ump, Clint Vondrak. Red Sox 4, Yankees 1. We're in the top of the 7th.
4: Yeah, the thing interesting about Chisholm, he hasn't really hit the four-seam fastball well this year, under 200, but he's hit a lot of the sinkers, the slider, the changeup, a lot of the breaking stuff pretty well.
3: Here's the pitch. Swing in on the handle, and he fouled it back. 97 right in on the knuckles. 0-2.
4: Yeah, I mean, it's a good pitch by Slayton. Up in the zone, four-seamer, nine, you know, just... That's what's given Chisholm some trouble. If you bring it down, a little wrinkle to it, he's really hurt.
3: And Slayton thinking strikeout here. Here's the pitch. And that is a little high for a ball with a cutter. Jazz has only seen him a couple of times. He's 0 for 2. Rosario off second, Bellinger off first. Yankees have just 3 hits today. One of them is a home run. And a 1-2 from Slayton. That's down low and a good block by Narvaez. On a pitch down around the shoe tops of Jazz Chisholm. 2-2.
4: Yeah, I mean, Slayton missed by an absolute mile. He's trying to do kind of the up in the zone, then do the back foot slider. And it just, I mean, it bounced 3 feet in front of the plate. Narvaez blocks it with his body shifting sideways, catches a lot of his hand, but he does the job, keeps it right there.
3: 2 balls, 2 strikes, 2 on, 2 out, and the pitch. Cut on and missed, struck him out. 95 miles an hour downstairs to Fan Chisholm, and the Yankees miss an opportunity. They strand 2 in the middle of the 7th at Fenway Park with the Red Sox leading the Yankees 4-1. 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
2: Well, Play Ball is baseball's global youth initiative, highlighting the fun and accessible ways to play our great game. 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Bottom of the seventh, Red Sox 4, Yankees 1. First pitch on the way, a swing and a miss by Nate Eaton, who's come off the bench to hit for Masataki Yoshida, who had a big day with a home run and a single off of Garrett Cole. He got the Red Sox rolling in the first inning with that blast into the bullpen. Eaton will swing in the next one and bound a foul off to the left. And it's 0-2. Defensively, Chisholm stays in the game to play second for the Yankees. Bellinger's in center. And Caballero's in left.
3: Well, when he got Caballeros, so he can put him anywhere, you know, and just give him that. He put him in right, put him in the outfield.
2: Pitch to Eaton, a check swing and a ball down low. They do appeal. First base ump says no swing. 1-2. So it's Eaton, Rafaela, Abreu for Boston. We're in the last half of the seventh inning. Red Sox got the first four runs in the game. That was over the first three innings. Yankees with a home run in the fifth. The pitch. And a fastball in there for strike three. 96 miles an hour to freeze Eaton. And one away. And that'll bring out Aaron Boone. And then with Sid on Rafaela coming up. And Contreras, two batters after. They're both right-hand hitters. He's going to bring on a right-hander. So he's had to go to his bullpen more than he expected today with Garrett Cole pitching. It's the call to the bullpen. 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Last half of the seventh, one down for the Red Sox, and they lead the Yankees 4-1. This is Major League Baseball on ESPN Radio and the ESPN app.
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13: I'm Christine Lisi. Kerry Carpenter's grand slam, one of two home runs hit by Detroit today. Tigers leading the Astros 6-4 in the top of the seventh inning. Rangers and Blue Jays are scoreless in the top of the first. Dylan Cease on the hill for Toronto. Now let's send it back to Boston with Doug and Dave.
2: Thanks, Christy. So far, a very unexpected series here at Fenway Park. Red Sox came home reeling after a loss to Colorado in their series against the Rockies. Yankees coming into town in first place, but Red Sox have won the first two, and they lead this one, Doug, 4-1 in the seventh inning.
3: Well, this is what Chad Tracy was talking about, his team in a position to win. You know, they've had a lot of opportunity, especially this stretch of quality starts. And they're in control of this game right now, just need to put up zeros on the pitching side. And, of course, the goal of tacking on some extra insurance runs.
2: Right-hander Camilo Duvall coming out of the bullpen for the Yankees. And the first pitch on the way and in there for a strike on Sadon Rafaela. He's tapping the helmet. He'll challenge that call. Sadon Rafaela, 2-for-3 today, two singles for Boston.
3: Looked like a good pitch.
14: Call confirmed, Boston has one challenge remaining.
2: Indeed it was.
3: I'm not sure, like on an 0-0 pitch. Like, I don't know.
2: No, like, I think like, you do doing? Know. Yeah.
3: What are we doing, right? Like,
2: you know exactly. 0-1 is outside. Red Sox have talked to him about it. They are not in love with the idea of San Juan Biela. Right. Challenging, frankly, at any point in the game.
3: Yeah, I mean, he's, you know, I don't know, his career walk rate is like 2% or something. I mean, mm-hmm. It's like, I mean, you don't necessarily have to be a great discipline in terms of the zone to challenge.
2: 1-1, a wave and a miss, 1-2.
3: But it hurts your case a little bit about, like, how well you know the strike zone, right? He's hacking up there, and that's his game, and he's gotten better and better at it. But you're in the seventh inning. It's an 0-0 count. Not really that significant compared to, like, your pitcher in the ninth inning.
2: Exactly. 1-2 pitch. Swing, bounding ball to third. Charging in Rosario. He's got it. Fires on to first base. Kind of a nice way of saying he's not exactly Frank Thomas when it comes to command of the strike zone.
3: Yeah, and, you know, I've asked a lot of managers, like, will the guys that are more disciplined or know the zone be better at challenging? And they weren't always saying, yeah, absolutely. They generally felt, because even talking to some hitters that are known for their discipline, they say they have some blind spots, so they're not always sure about the one up and away. So I don't think it's across the board, but when you're up there hacking, it is hard to make the case.
2: Willie Abreu swinging the first pitch, a foul ball on the ground pass first for strike. He's gone 0-3 today. One of the Red Sox top players, a Gold Glover from Venezuela. Tragedy in his home country very much on his mind. Here this weekend, the 0-1 pitch. He'll take outside a ball. Abreu, the guy who grew up in Venezuela, didn't speak a word of English. He has learned the language, and he is quite proficient speaking English. He does all of his interviews in English these days. Which I thought was a very courageous thing to do. Learn an entirely new vocabulary. The 1-1 swung on and missed. 1-2.
3: And I think what's underestimated about that, even when you know the language, it's the nuance and the subtlety that takes, you know, a lifetime, really, right? And you don't want to say the wrong thing in the wrong tone, and
2: right.
3: So there's some risk, and because you are held accountable, you say something. I remember with the Mets reliever, I think it was 2 years ago, and he got kind of a lot of trouble, but he was clearly out of his first language, so it kind of was unfair.
2: Two down and a 1-2 to Abreu, swinging a hard ground ball foul, first base side. It was one of the criticisms about Rafael Devers. I'm not sure it was fair, but as he became a star here, became the face of the Red Sox, didn't seem to be making an effort to do that. But, I mean, I think it's more a credit to Abreu than it is a criticism of anybody else that he has done it. The 1-2 swung on and missed for strike three. And that will retire the side. Red Sox go quietly, but they have a 4-1 lead over the Yankees through seven. This is Major League Baseball on ESPN Radio and the ESPN app presented by Progressive Insurance.
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2: Red Sox on top 4-1, eighth inning at Fenway Park. And Anthony Volpe about to step in and lead it off here against Garrett Whitlock coming out of the Boston bullpen. Volpe, Wells, Goldschmidt scheduled to hit. Red Sox have thrown the ball exceptionally well today. They've held the Yankees to three hits, and Whitlock delivers. A swing and a high fly into right center field. Abreu, the right fielder, moves over. So does Rafael, the center fielder. He makes the catch. Center fielder always the captain on those, right?
3: Absolutely. And you know, it's not just because I played center and I'm biased, but it's also the positioning that you're in, the angles that you take, the ground that you're covering. Now there's times where the corner outfields have better angles for throws, and then you have to make that judgment.
2: Austin Wells, the catcher, looks at strike one. Now you played a nifty center field in your day as a big leaguer for a long time, the 0-1 outside for a ball. Who was the guy who played your position that you sat back and said, oh man, now I'm really happy with the career I'm having. I like this about this guy. 1-1 downstairs in a check swing, and it's 2-1.
3: Yeah, that's easy. Andrew Jones. I mean, just, you know, a phenomenal. It just seemed like he teleported out there. And then you just know also because he's stealing hits from you.
2: Yes, 2-1. Big swing. It popped up at third base. Durbin called off by Chang, the shortstop, and he'll make the catch. Durbin was way over in a shift, such as you can do today, and two down.
3: So, you know, he was just one of the great ones that, you know, he could throw. And his biggest challenge was boredom when he first came up. He's just a young player. But he just, you know, those balls you hit, you're like, oh, that's in the gap, gone. And so, yeah, there was, I mean, I played, you know, Jim Edmonds really good, but I think Andrew Jones is just another level.
2: Here's Goldschmidt swinging away in the first pitch, came up empty, strike one. That glove for Andrew Jones, that's where doubles and triples went to die.
3: All the time.
2: Constantly, and he'd play shallow.
3: Shallow.
2: Still be able to go get it, swinging a ground ball at short. Chang to his left, fields it, zips it over and gets him. Yeah, Whitlock sets him down. 1-2-3 in the eighth inning. Yankees running out of chances. We go to the bottom of the eighth. Red Sox 4, Yankees 1. 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

0: The faithful at Fenway finishing up, belting out Sweet Caroline. And they have reason to be happy. Bottom of the eighth, 4-1. Red Sox leading the Yankees. And closing in on taking the first three games of this four-game series. Rather shockingly, they're facing Gerrit Cole today. And they knocked him around for seven hits, four runs, and five and a third. Doug Glanville, Dave O'Brien with you. So the Red Sox will bring up Contreras, Duran, and Durbin against the right-hand reliever Paul Blackburn. Comes on with a 2.70 ERA, throwing the ball very well. Contreras ripped a two-run double, one of the key hits back in the third inning. A gap shot against Cole. He'll bat here. First pitch swinging and a chopper towards short. Barehanded by Volpe, throws over to first and got him. Outstanding play by the shortstop. You could see him, Doug, lining that up for a bare hand like since last Tuesday. He made a really, really nice play.
1: That is a phenomenal play because absolutely he's coming in and then he angled his body that he was like, forget the glove. It was all bare hand. And this was a tough bare hand. This is a high chopper short hop that he bare hand with some velocity on it. I mean, that's one you would use your glove, but he just didn't think he had the time. And wow, he caught it cleanly and threw it with something on it too.
0: Jaron Duran 0 for 3 takes the first pitch in for a strike. That was an Omar Vizquel barehand job.
1: I mean, yeah, that was not a slow roller dying in the grass. It was still chopping. And well, he's got a gold glove in his trophy case. So there's one example.
0: The pitch, Duran swings, ground ball, hooked behind first and gloved by Goldschmidt. He'll take it up to the bag for the out, two down. A big part of the story today, the Red Sox with their 10th consecutive quality start, tied for second longest in team history. They had 14 straight in 88, 10 in 78. And the last team with 10 was the Pirates 3 years ago. Red Sox getting really good pitching. Here's Caleb Durbin with two down on the first pitch, swinging a ground ball to second. Chisholm will gather that and on to first for the out. Red Sox go in order, but we head to the ninth inning at Fenway. Red Sox 4 and the Yankees 1. 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
0: Well, this is how the Boston Red Sox drew it up this morning in Chad Tracy's office, the interim manager. You know, hit a home run or two, get the early lead against Gerrit Cole, have your starter go 6+, and at the end bring on one of the best closers in the history of the game, Aroldis Chapman.
1: And in the right lane at it, they have two lefties coming up. So it's the right type of matchup they were looking for. in the best case scenario, now it's a matter of Chapman just executing the plan.
0: He comes on the strong left-hander with 382 career saves. Back in May, past Joe Nathan for 10th on the all-time list. He is three strikeouts away from tying Hoyt Wilhelm for the all-time strikeout record by a relief pitcher. And he's ready. The first pitch on the way to Ben Rice is cut on and missed for strike one. And Chapman's been a little bit choppy lately because of a tender hamstring. He doesn't want to talk about it very much. And he had a tough outing in Colorado last week. The 0-1 pitch and a cut and a miss. But first two pitches are 98-99.
1: Yeah, not a big leg kick, just sort of tucking his body, turning it and going. Still with the high velocity, and those pitches are also up in the zone. Rice is chasing a little bit here.
0: Lefty-lefty, 0-2, and a check swing, that's high. Ben Rice, a Massachusetts kid, played his college ball at Dartmouth and for Kituit in the Cape Cod Summer League. But a Yankee fan from his very early days, and the 1-2 home. Swing and a miss, struck him out 100 miles an hour. He gets Rice, one gone in the ninth for the Yankees.
1: I mean, he throws so hard, but his ball has some run into lefty. So this one really started at the top of the zone and, you know, maybe a little bit up and in, but not much, just well located. And Rice could not catch up to it.
0: And here's Rosario. He's 1-for-3, right-hand hitting third baseman. The pitch. And drops in for a strike, started him with a slider. That also popped out of the mitt of Narvaez.
1: A little frog living in the glove, you know.
0: One down, base is empty. Red Sox up 4-1 in the ninth. Here's the pitch from Chapman. Cut on and missed. 0-2. Chapman's all business here.
1: Yeah, he's just give me the ball and let's go.
0: Bellinger on deck. 0-2 on the way. Outside. Red Sox trying to make it 3-for-3. Against their arch rivals. Another one coming on Sunday night. Chapman home with a 1-2. Swing and a ground ball. Sharply hit to short. Chang will gun on to get him. And two down. So the Yankees down to their last man, Cody Bellinger, who's drawn a walk fly to center and singled today. That was one of only three Yankee hits all afternoon at Fenway. And the crowd is up here in Boston. The pitch in for strike one. Red Sox took game one 6-3. One on Friday night, 6-1. They lead this one 4-1 in the ninth. And the 0-1. And that's a strike. Adam Ostrine on a slider. 0-2. Chapman ready. Two strike pitch to Bellinger. Swung on and flied foul down the left field line. That was 100 on the nose for the lefty. Base is empty. Two down in the ninth. Chapman again sets. 0-2. Just outside. That was his best heater at 101.
1: And he finishes with usual pose where he comes and stands there staring in like, wait a minute.
0: He's got a first-rate glare. He stretches, kicks, and fires. And it swung on and fouled away off to the left. Protective swing by Bellinger. And Chapman bringing it. His two best fastballs in this inning at 101 apiece. The sun shining at Fenway. Chapman ready. Here's the pitch. Fouled off again on the swing. Out of play to the left side.
1: And Bellinger just choking up and just trying to punch it.
0: He is 3-for-10 lifetime against Aroldis Chapman. Here's the pause, kick, the pitch. A check swing and a pitch down low. Not a fastball that time. It was a breaking ball and it counts 2-2. 4-7-0 for Boston. A run, three hits, no errors for the Yankees. Chapman trying to end it with a strikeout. The pitch to Bellinger. Swung on, popped up, foul ground off third. Here comes Durbin heading over to the Yankee dugout, and it's in the dugout as he goes up against the railing, and he can't get it.
1: Now, a left-hander popping it up. It might have had that spin to come back, but it actually just kept carrying into the dugout. Durbin gave it a good effort, but ran out of room.
0: Two down, top of the ninth. Red Sox ahead by three runs, and their closer on the hill. The 38-year-old left-hander, and he's ready with a 2-2. A swing and fouled out of play, again to the left side. Bellinger doing a great job hanging in there.
1: Yeah, great at-bat by Bellinger, and Chapman is really hitting his spots, too. Up and away, away, away, away, and trying to sneak that corner, and Bellinger just half-swinging it and punching it away.
0: Chapman to try it again, the 2-2 to Bellinger. And up and in, and right by everyone. That was a searing fastball at 100, and Narvaez, the catcher, never laid a glove on it. And the count now 3-2.
1: It made sense that he wants to come in because Bellinger's just punching everything away. But that was way in, like head high in.
0: Bellinger tried to reach with two down in the ninth. Fans on their feet in Boston. And here's the 3-2. And down low for ball four. Bellinger had a great at-bat.
1: A fantastic at-bat. I mean, this is as tough as it comes. One of the best left-handers of all time out of the bullpen. Throwing 100 still at this point in his career. And he was locating well up and away. And Bellinger knew it was hard to put those balls in play, but he spoiled them from being called strikes.
0: It may be a very good sign for the Yankees. He's been slumping, but he reaches base for the third time today. And now Dominguez, the right-hand hitter, gets in the pitch. Swing and a little pop-up. Foul ground at first. Contreras ranging over. Makes the play. And the Red Sox have won the first three games of the series against the front-running New York Yankees. Much to the delight of Fenway faithful. Final score today, the Red Sox 4 and the Yankees 1.
1: Well, this is the Red Sox how they would script their games. You know, if the offense is not known for the power, but they got the home runs, is that turning the corner? Well, they jumped on Gerrit Cole's four-seamer quite often today, squared it up. So their offense looked strong, looked explosive, but it was combined with what they've been doing lately, that is getting quality starts, staying in the game, playing good defense. So they're preventing runs, and they're getting enough runs on the offensive side. So if that's the game they can continue to repeat against the division leader, then that's a positive sign for the Red Sox.
0: Well, who knows? Exactly 81 games remaining in a Red Sox season. They beat the Yankees today 4-1. For my partner, Doug Lanville, our producer, Rob Kelly, our engineer, the great Doug Lane, I'm Dave O'Brien at Fenway Park. Now let's send it back to Christine in the studio for the postgame show.
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6: I'm Christine Lisi. 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The Red Sox at the bottom of the American League East. Third worst record in the AL. Sixth worst record in all of baseball. But they have looked like a different team against the AL East leading Yankees. And today, they got off to a quick start against Gerrit Cole.
0: Here's the 1-0. Swinging a high drive deep to right field. He socked this one. Dominguez back to the bullpen. It is gone. Home run. Well, that's the kind of series it's been for the Red Sox. They've been doing things here against the Yankees they don't typically do, including Yoshida's second home run of the year. And the Red Sox take a 1-0 lead against Gerrit Cole.
6: Bottom second, Boston's Anthony Siegler had an at-bat he won't forget.
0: And a swing at a high fly left field, pretty deep. That one up there, it's going back to the wall. And that's gone, home run. Siegler with his first home run. Just had enough to nudge it into the front row of the monster seats here at Fenway Park. And the Red Sox hit their second home run today against Cole. 2-0 Boston.
6: 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Bottom third, Red Sox added to their lead. and Cole's misery.
0: Pitch swing and a drive out to left center. A wicked liner. That's going to bounce on the warning track. That's going to score at least one. Yoshida's in. Here comes Rafaela. Here's the throw home. It's cut off. It's a double for Contreras. The Red Sox double their lead. It is 4-0 Boston.
6: Yankees got their first hit of the day off Jake Bennett, a Max Schumann solo blast with two out in the fifth. That cut New York's deficit to 4-1, but that's the way it stayed. Boston won its third straight over the Yankees by a combined score of 16-5. Back to the rookie Bennett. One run, three hits, couple of strikeouts. He went into the seventh. He had the performance of the game. 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
17: Little bit of a subtext. This is a one-off. And I'm saying, what if this is the start of a run for the ages? Not just this 10-week playoff run. What they did is one of the most impressive runs ever. 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
21: I'm Christine Lisi. You're listening to the Baseball Tonight postgame show. Around the Major League scoreboard, Astros raced out to a 3-0 lead. Tigers answered on a Carey Carpenter grand slam. Houston tied it in the top of the eighth, courtesy of a James Outman fielding error. They grabbed an 8-6 lead on an Isak Paredes two-run double, and that's where we are now. Houston leading at Detroit 8-6 in the top of the ninth inning. Rangers up one zip on the Blue Jays thanks to a Jake Berger RBI single. That game in the top of the third from Toronto. Start of the Phillies and Mets delayed by rain. The Mets, of course, playing their first game under interim manager Andy Green. They've lost 7 in a row and have given up 54 runs during the slide. The Phillies have won 4 in a row. Reds and Pirates, that start also being delayed by rain. Coming up later tonight, Cubs at the Brewers. NL Central leading Milwaukee's won 5 in a row overall and has won 5 straight against the division rival Cubs. Dodgers and Padres continue their NL West showdown. Yoshi Yamamoto on the hill for LA. He's got a 4.97 ERA versus the Pods. That is his highest among any National League team in his career. Braves are at the Giants, and with a win tonight, NL East leading Atlanta will become the third team this season to 50 wins. Our next broadcast, Yankees Red Sox on Sunday Night Baseball tomorrow at 6:30 Eastern. Coming up next, game day. For producer Renee Canales and technical director Josiah Howard, I'm Christine Lisi. 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
0: 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Were you talking to that Forever After Diamond?
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4: Believe in that player. And here's why. They know that Jaylen Brown is not going to fudge things up on them. He may be unhappy. He may not like the fact that he's not a 1A or a co-1A. But when it's time for him to go out and play basketball, guess what he's going to do? He's going to go play basketball.
5: I would agree, Kyle, with Freddie. I think Jaylen is a true professional. He doesn't give me those vibes of being a drama queen or somebody that's going to rattle the locker room. And also, let's not forget, he's coming off what I would have voted for him as an MVP-esque season when you had Jason Tatum sidelined for the bulk of the year and the Celtics exceeded expectations and then some as the number two overall seed in the East. It's crazy to flip him for even a boatload of first-round picks, which is going to be the land of the unknown since you can't guarantee you'll bring in anywhere near the talent of what Jaylen Brown can produce right now.
6: Sure. Egos are big in the NBA. Guys are sensitive, and I'm not lobbing that accusation at Jaylen Brown or anyone in particular, but, you know, it's a billion-dollar industry with a lot of billionaires and millionaires who got there for a reason. Now, you said a second ago that, you know, he's a professional. He is a guy who's going to show up and do his job, and I agree with those statements. I think we also, though, have to, and this has been a big part of my conversation this week here in Charlotte, as you can imagine, as a result of the LaMelo Ball trade and Charles Lee's ties to Boston. Jaylen Brown is a big topic of conversation here. He's been tied to the Hornets in a couple of trade rumors that I'm sure we'll get to later. But you know, it's been pointed out by people that you know what's the deal with he and Jason Tatum not being able to get along? There was the Twitch stream at the end of the season where, you know, he declared that this was his favorite, absolute favorite season of his basketball career. You know, the one where Jason Tatum didn't play very much and he got to score a lot of points, and you know, they did overachieve. So I am a Jaylen Brown fan. There's no doubt about that. As far as the relationship goes with the Celtics, it's undeniable they tried to get Giannis and tried to get Giannis by including Jaylen Brown as part of that package. And I do think that matters, let's say, psychologically to a certain extent. They reportedly, again, offered Brown and draft picks for Giannis. Milwaukee chooses Miami's package instead. And now it's an awkward question. Does Brown now want to be somewhere else? The Celtics are a well-run organization. Brad Stevens is a, by my estimation, and I think most, a brilliant basketball mind. So there are far worse places to work. Jaylen's put up great numbers, second team All-NBA guy, I think 5 All-Star games in his career. He's on track to becoming a Hall of Famer. So, you know, on paper, anybody would want him, but he's in year 3, I guess, now of a Supermax deal. And, you know, with the new structure of the NBA salary cap and these aprons, you know, it can make it a bit difficult for teams to absorb that, to pay that tab. And then there's the issue of what are teams offering back in return, Lance? I mean, the Celtics no doubt want to win now. Is Brad Stevens going to accept a package that is largely future draft assets and capital, or, you know, how many current young stars or players will he demand in return, let's say, in a deal so that Boston can keep moving in the right direction?
5: And I don't find the package of draft picks attractive for a team that still can very well be competitive and win the Eastern Conference, assuming Tatum is fully healthy. As this is game day here on ESPN Radio, the ESPN app, Sirius XM Channel 80. Lance Metal, Kyle Bailey with you. We take you up till 7 p.m. Eastern, focusing on Jaylen Brown and what the Celtics should do with him in the wake of them not being able to pull off the trade for Giannis. Well, Bobby Marks, ESPN NBA front office insider, was on SiriusXM NBA Radio, and he says that an analytics person told him a very interesting tidbit about Brown's ranking.
7: There's mixed feelings about him when you talk to teams. The analytics of Jaylen Brown is not good. I'm more of an eye test guy. There are some people out there that look at that a little bit more deeper than what the eye test says. I had one, not an executive, but an analytics guy saying, well, yeah, we view him as like the seventh best player on a team. I was like, holy crap.
8: Oh my God.
7: I get it. There's a role for analytics and stuff, but, well, I guess they call it, I guess we call that strategy now.
8: Seventh best player on a team?
7: So I was like, wait a minute, that's a little bit of a stretch there.
5: A little bit of a stretch. I would say, Kyle, that's hyperbole on steroids. That's how maybe. I would put it.
6: Yeah, just a little bit. I mean, in 2024, he wasn't just merely good. He was Eastern Conference Finals MVP. He was NBA Finals MVP. This is where you lose the average sports fan with the analytics breakdown. I think most reasonable people can say there should be a blend of real life experience and leadership with analytics. But when you have analytics telling me Jaylen Brown is the seventh best player on a team, I don't care about your numbers anymore.
5: Well, also, when analytics tells you to continue to shoot threes when you're only shooting at a rate of about 30% on the game, probably not listening to those people in terms of where they rank a guy like Jaylen Brown. I think that tells me all we need. Well, LaMelo Ball already on the move, going from Charlotte to Minnesota. Does he elevate the outlook for the T-Wolves? Next on ESPN Radio.
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14: 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Ignited by a record-setting inaugural season, a bold new era in softball is here. Now, six teams take the field in their home markets. 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
1: I'm Dave Mager. Three straight wins for the Red Sox over the first place Yankees. Rookie Jake Bennett allowed just three hits and one run over six and a third. Boston wins 4-1. Masataka Yoshida led off the game against Gerrit Cole.
2: Swinging a high drive deep to right field. He socked this one. Dominguez back to the bullpen. It is gone. Home run. Well, that's the kind of series it's been for the Red Sox. They've been doing things here against the Yankees they don't typically do.
1: Dave O'Brien on ESPN Radio. Anthony Siegler also went deep as Cole gave up four runs over five and a third. A three-run eighth inning for the Astros in Detroit, and Houston wins 8-6. Rangers lead Toronto 1-0 in the third. World Cup, round of 32, Wednesday in Santa Clara. Team USA plays Bosnia. SiriusXM's Tommy Smith told Marty and McGee,
3: two teams that will be very evenly matched. And one of the problems that the U.S. have is they haven't done well against the European teams. So one of these days, they got to break that hex and they got to step up.
1: Six games today. It starts at 5 Eastern with England and Panama in New Jersey, Croatia and Ghana in Philly. 2-0 Argentina plays Jordan at 10 p.m. Eastern. Lionel Messi will not start. Golf, the Travelers Championship. Scottie Scheffler now at 17 under through 9, tied for the lead with Victor Hovland. Akshay Bhatia one shot back. Three games in the WNBA, Los Angeles at Indiana. Caitlin Clark out with a sore back.
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0: It's another busy weekend around the world of sports, and this is Game Day. Game Day.
1: To left center, a wicked liner. That's going to bounce on the warning track. That's going to score at least one. Yoshida's in. Here comes Rafaela. Here's the throw home. It's cut off. It's a double for Contreras. Red Sox double their lead. It is 4-0 Boston.
2: ESPN Radio with the call. Dave O'Brien as the Red Sox topping the Yankees 4-1 to win the first three games of this four-game series between these AL East rivals. And Boston not having the season it anticipated, but shaking things up in the division standings as the Yankees now losing three straight. And Boston in a position to take out the Brewers and complete the four-game sweep tomorrow. As we welcome you back here to Game Day on ESPN Radio, the ESPN app, Sirius XM Channel 80. 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He's Kyle Bailey. I'm Lance Meadow as we take you up till 7 p.m. Eastern. And speaking of the call you just heard, we bring in ESPN Radio play-by-play announcer who called Yankees Red Sox this afternoon, Dave O'Brien, to provide some insight and takeaways on what has transpired thus far within this series. And Dave, you look at the Yankees offense and they put up one run today. They put up one run in another game, just three in one of the contests as well. It has been very difficult for them to plate runs. I know they're dealing with injuries, but what does it say about the state of this Yankees offense and how much it tends to be a little Dr. Jekyll and Mr. Hyde at times?
3: Well, it definitely feels that way, guys. And watching them without Judge, without Stanton, without Grisham, and, you know, even without Rice playing last night against Peyton Tolley, it was almost predictable that the Red Sox, if they pitched well, and they've got some very good young pitching, despite the record, despite being in the basement, you can do that against this particular Yankee team. Now, a couple of months, I don't think the Yankees are going to be scuffling for runs like this, but right now they're in one of those dead water periods of the season where they're losing games. Unless they get great pitching, they're having trouble scoring runs. And, you know, they've got to get guys on base and steal bases, too. They've been unable to do that against the Red Sox with all of these lefties throwing so well.
4: Dave, this is not a Yankees team, as you well know, that needs any sort of overhaul. They need to get healthy. They need reinforcements. And, of course, the deadline's not that far away. I don't know if it's outfield depth, another, you know, bat that can handle some left-handed pitching. But from your vantage point, what do you think they'll be shopping for or that they need as the deadline approaches?
3: Well, I think it's a great question. But they really are one of those teams sitting there going, we just need to get healthy. That's what we need to do. You're talking about one of the great offensive performance of our life. You're talking about the reigning batting champ, a three-time MVP, and Aaron Judge. In that lineup with Rice in the year that Goldschmidt is having and a couple of other guys, you really don't have to do anything beyond that. I don't think the Yankees have to be particularly aggressive. Maybe the Red Sox do in a lot of areas in terms of trading off pieces, unless this is the beginning of some kind of turnaround. And that's going to be interesting to see. Is it a mirage for both teams right now? And I think it is for the Yankees. I just think it's such a good offensive team. They lead the American League in home runs without Judge and Stanton in there for a big chunk of the season. So they just have to imagine and realize what they're going to be like when everybody is healthy again.
2: We're talking with Dave O'Brien, ESPN Radio play-by-play announcer. He was on the call of Yankees Red Sox earlier today, in which Boston topped New York 4-1 to win the first three games of the series. Dave, you mentioned that right now they've had to lean more heavily on their pitching because of the struggles that we discussed on the offensive side. Gerrit Cole was on the mound today. He just came back from that elbow injury last season. What type of a boost do you think Cole can provide them, especially in the second half of the season, if it comes to the point where they have to be more leaning on their arms as opposed to the offensive punch?
3: Well, I think you're intimating exactly what we said on the broadcast, which is he's not there yet. He's not the Gerrit Cole 100% of, you know, a healthy Gerrit Cole prior to Tommy John, where he's one of the most dominating pitchers in all of baseball. And, you know, today he was hitting 98, 99 miles an hour, but he also gave up a couple of home runs. He gave up a lot of hard-hit balls that you just don't see, you know, 110, 112 mile an hour line drives, like the double to Contreras that I thought was really the key hit in the game against him pretty early in the contest. He's just not there yet. I know he talks about he feels good, and I get that. And he's certainly not nursing that elbow, but he's not pinpoint command the way we're used to seeing this. You know, for 3 years, he struck out more batters than any Yankee pitcher in history. More than, I think, Ron Guidry did over a three-year period, or at least since Ron Guidry, who is a phenomenal talent for the Yankees. So I think it's a matter of time. It's a matter of reps, a matter of innings before you see Cole dominating again. But, you know, he's had trouble with the Red Sox in the past. He's had trouble at times at Fenway Park against much better lineups. This is not a good Red Sox problems today. That's a result of he's just not quite back to where he needs to be.
4: Dave, this has been a great series for the Red Sox. Not so much a season, of course. 11 games under 500. Alex Cora gone in late April. Since Chad Tracy took over, what stood out to you about the pivot maybe they're making organizationally? And big picture, what's the vision for the Red Sox over the next couple of years?
3: Well, I think it's a great question because it's going to come down to one thing, and that is who is making that decision? Who makes that call? Is it going to be Craig Breslow? Does he keep his job? Or do the Red Sox, the front office, have a complete overhaul, and John Henry and Tom Werner, the owners, they decide to clean house? So it comes down to that. What's happened here in these games is the Red Sox have pitched their tails off. They've actually been a very good pitching team. And when you have youngsters like Connelly Early and Peyton Tolley and today Jake Bennett throwing like this, out-pitching the Yankees pretty seriously, it gives hope. Now, the question is it fool's gold, these last three games? Because when the Red Sox came off the previous series in Colorado, they were expecting to hear boos back in Fenway Park. They lost two out of three in Denver. And nobody was really looking at the opportunity to do something like sweep the Yankees. Now, you guys know as well as I do, the rivalry, this makes crazy things happen. When it's Boston and New York, it's different. It just is. So is this a result of the Yankees are in town and it's a chance to beat your rival, but then you got Washington coming in after them and they give it up and they lose games against them? Or is this what the Red Sox are supposed to be? I do know this. When the season started, the template was pitch great, play good defense, score enough runs. And as you guys have said, the Red Sox just don't score runs. They've scored enough in this series. They've gotten their great pitching. Is that going to carry through and carry through to the trade deadline and maybe change what they were anticipating doing, which was trading a Sonny Gray or a Aroldis Chapman, a Jarren Duran? That remains to be seen. Right now, it's a pretty glorious time at Fenway Park. Anytime these rivals beat each other, it's great stuff.
2: Dave, before we let you go, to piggyback off of your point, because interestingly, Kyle and I earlier in the program were talking about the greatest rivalries in sports, and one of our big takeaways was that even if these teams are on opposite ends of the spectrum, as we're seeing in the standings right now, the level of play can very well be unpredictable, where you could have Boston take the first three games. What do you think that's a product of? Is that the emphasis of ownership and the coaching staff telling these young guys, hey, no matter what's going on in the season, we need to beat the Yankees? Or is there more than meets the eye here?
3: No, I think there's a lot to that. And you really don't even have to tell them, but maybe some of the younger guys who are brand new to the rivalry, like a Caleb Durbin or even a Wilson Contreras, who's a veteran, those guys are brand new to it. And I think they're both playing really well in this series, partly because the stands are packed, they're hearing the chants, there is a level of dislike that is always there, even when you have, you know, players on both sides who are very likable, like a David Ortiz or a Derek Jeter. Even then, you know, you had bench clearing situation. I went last night here at Fenway Park after Wilson Contreras flipped the bat. I think it's always right under the surface, no matter how good the teams are at a certain point. People don't think that's true. It is true. In a rivalry like this, and it's because of the fans. The fans are the ones who turn it from a 3 to a 9, you know, or a 10. And that's what's happened this particular weekend in Boston. The fans are flooding out of the ballpark tonight. Maybe they don't think the Red Sox are going to make some magical run from first place, but they do know they just beat their hated rivals three straight times, and they're all heading good as they're heading for dinner spots in Boston.
2: No doubt about that. Plus, they're putting pressure on the Yankees in terms of the Rays breathing down their throats, too, atop the standings. And something tells me I don't think Red Sox fans are complaining about that. He is Dave O'Brien, ESPN Radio play-by-play announcer, was on the call for Yankees-Red Sox earlier today as Boston topped New York 4-1. Dave, always appreciate the time and the inside and look forward to talking down the road. Thanks for coming on.
3: Thanks, gentlemen. I appreciate it very much.
2: You got it. Our pleasure. 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The Red Sox may have to shake up their team sooner rather than later based on where they are at in the standings. In the NBA, that's a challenge for every single organization. Why is that the case? That's coming up on Game Day on ESPN Radio and the ESPN app.
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0: The AL East leading New York Yankees are in Boston to face the Red Sox. 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
7: Rob Gronkowski is here, everybody. Could you imagine how many more Super Bowls you have if you had a Hall of Fame head coach?
8: I know, man. I would probably have like 8 Super Bowls, you know what I mean? If I actually had a real coach. Like someone that's in the Hall of Fame.
7: Yeah, that one, yeah.
8: Yeah. 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
12: Sometimes, occasionally on a break, if I'm eating food, you know, like I'll shut off the camera because I don't want to be like chewing in your face.
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12: 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Are you a little emotional? I mean, you and that iPad have been through some things. 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

0: The Charlotte Hornets trading star guard LaMelo Ball to the Minnesota Timberwolves for Naz Reid.
1: It doesn't make any sense to get rid of Naz Reid. He's the type of player that you always find on a championship-winning team, and you just had a team that's trying to contend move off of him.
0: I kind of love this from a Charlotte perspective.
2: This is the Charlotte Hornets saying they thought that their success last year with LaMelo Ball as a driving force was fool's gold. This is them saying we do not believe in LaMelo Ball.
3: A lot of movement across the NBA landscape, and free agency hasn't even started yet. But teams are trying to get the mathematics in line as they look to reshape their rosters entering the 26-27 season. And we are not short on activity here on Game Day. ESPN Radio, the ESPN app, SiriusXM Channel 80, alongside Kyle Bailey. I'm Lance Meadow with you till 7 p.m. Eastern. And this is the time of the year where we see it in the National Football League as well, Kyle. Teams try to get everything underneath what I like to call the line of demarcation, or you'll call it the apron, if you want, in the NBA, so that they realize, okay, we've got X amount of room to re-sign our free agents or pursue other players. And this is the challenge that every team goes through. It's not just the defending champs. I think it's a big reason, though, why we've seen 8 different title holders in the last 8 years. It's hard to keep teams intact. OKC deserves a lot of credit. They've drafted well. And when you draft well and you have these players on rookie contracts, at least for 2 to 3 years, it gives you some wiggle room. But what the Thunder now, what we're seeing is they made 2 trades. Now, they didn't give away superstars, but they gave away key elements of their bench. Why? Because they need flexibility to re-sign Isaiah Hartenstein, who they did. They worked out a new 3-year deal. And Lu Dort, who still remains to be a question. And every team that invests a lot in the draft 2 to 3 years down the road, they realize, well, we can't necessarily keep everybody, and the Knicks are going to face a similar challenge. Mitchell Robinson is a scheduled free agent. Jose Alvarado, he just re-signed, but that doesn't mean they're going to be able to keep the likes of Robinson as well as Landry Shamet. And I don't have a problem with this. I think it's good for the NBA, just like the NFL. You can't have owners going into their deep pockets and just wanting to spend, spend, spend. There's got to be some balance, and I think this helps maintain that.
4: Yeah, I mean, listen, 8 champs in 8 years, right? Let's start there. It is a very new and different NBA landscape today than it was 5 years ago, certainly 15, 20 years ago. And between now, the new CBA and the salary aprons, which have been around for a couple of years, but now this new draft lottery format with the 3-2-1, and, you know, the outlook for teams to plan years ahead, what we're seeing teams do and execute sometimes looks, you know, confusing or funny on paper. Let's be real. You know, the NBA, you know, front office workings have always been a little bit complex and convoluted, but, you know, now it's even more different. But the bottom line is that the NBA is trying to prevent dynasties from being purchased, right? They don't want that. And, you know, we're seeing this new CBA, which is designed to make expensive roster building painful. You know, that second apron limits trades and exceptions and aggregation and, you know, buyout access and long-term flexibility. The goal for the league is parity, but the effect is that, you know, you have these great teams that do have less time to stay together. And most people out there know, Lance, I know you know, the NBA does not have a true hard cap, but that second apron is the closest thing to a soft hard cap. And once a team crosses that line now, the front office loses certain tools. You can still spend, but, you know, you lose flexibility. So, you know, I think they would put, Adam Silver would probably tell you that, you know, this is working from his standpoint. I have no doubt that's his perspective on this. But, you know, this is the league saying you can keep your expensive team, but we're not going to make it easy for you to improve it or keep it long term. So the navigation of front offices, the decisions that they are making right now are different than in years past. And we're seeing that all across the league.
3: And the Celtics, they're also debating, is it worth keeping Jaylen Brown on the books, given they recently gave him an extension? But I think that also makes it a little bit more attractive for a team to acquire him, because they wouldn't then have to redo or give him a brand new deal, which we've seen in other circumstances makes it a little bit more challenging. Shams Charania, ESPN senior NBA insider, was on NBA Today and broke down what the Celtics are discussing and thinking right now.
5: The biggest name that I hear right now on the trade front is Jaylen Brown of the Celtics. The Celtics are actively engaged with multiple interested teams in Jaylen Brown. And around the league, the word is right now that the Celtics are discussing deals with a purpose. Jaylen Brown has 3 years left on his deal at a Supermax clip. But we know they made an offer of Jaylen Brown and 2 first-round picks for Giannis Antetokounmpo. They didn't get Giannis. And now they are discussing deals with multiple teams around Jaylen Brown. And so technically there is an urgency because of the length of his contract. Mm. But depending how this offseason goes, depending how long this trade situation develops, the urgency could start on either end of the spectrum of this. There's no doubt these hard conversations between the Celtics and Jaylen Brown are continuing to go on.
3: Well, and that's the flip side of things, what Shams just mentioned, that I said it's attractive when a player has multi-years left on his contract because you don't have to give up assets, Kyle, and then have to negotiate a deal. So I think that's a benefit. The negative is, though, you're going to need a team that can absorb the remainder of his contract, which is not necessarily easy as teams are getting their books in order. So it's a little bit of a give and take, but I think it goes back to what you and I were scratching the surface of earlier. If Giannis was the most attractive piece out there right now, meaning where you could get superstar for superstar, I'm not willing to settle for a bunch of draft picks and young potential when I still want to compete and win now and not go through a few more years of retooling and rebuilding.
4: No, I'm with you, and that's what I said earlier about the Celtics. You know, you have teams, apparently the asking price is 4 first-round picks, which I get. You know, I think that's commensurate with, you know, his value and what he brings to the table. The Celtics could be looking to sell high here. I mean, he just had arguably the best year of his career, 28, nearly 29 points per game, 7 rebounds, 5 assists, second-team All-NBA, 29 years old. If you're ever going to get four first-round picks, or let's say an all-star plus assets, it's now for Jaylen Brown. And the Celtics do need to maintain, like a lot of teams, roster balance. You know, instead of, you know, owing $57 million to one wing, albeit a great one, there, I'm sure Brad Stevens is asking questions like, could we have a starting center or a rotational wing? Or, you know, yes, those future picks and cap flexibility, they might be planning around Jason Tatum, as I'm sure is being discussed a lot in Boston these days. So I liked your example of Oklahoma City, obviously, a couple of minutes ago. They are, at least for now, the model how to survive this era. They have stars, they have depth, they have draft capital and young players. That Isaiah Hartenstein deal did surprise me, certainly after they took Adaimara, you know, in the first round a couple of nights back. I wasn't sure that would be the case. There were a lot of teams, including the one here in Charlotte that I cover, where Isaiah Hartenstein was certainly a part of the conversation. But, you know, OKC is the best example of what you're talking about. And the question is not, you know, can they afford one big contract? It's can you afford how many big contracts and how long can they coexist before that machine starts to squeeze people out?
3: It also brings up another interesting angle to this conversation, Kyle, and throw it out to our audience as well. You could tweet at us, at Lance Meadow, one word, last name, M-E-D-O-W. He is at Kyle Bailey Club. Whether or not you have more respect for a team that develops homegrown talent, meaning does their championship add a little bit more substance? Kyle, I would say it does. OKC drafted and developed. Now, I know SGA was acquired, but the bulk of the roster, they selected, they scouted. The Bulls, Jordan was drafted, Pippen, Horace Grant, Tony Kukoc, the Lakers to a certain degree. A lot of teams in this day and age, the Knicks, Mitchell Robinson was the only homegrown talent. That, to me, takes away from the substance of the title.
4: Yeah, I think it does to an extent. I think fans would certainly agree with you on that. It definitely does, because fans do still love the homegrown guy. It's why it's so painful to trade away the homegrown guy. You like to know that not only do you have players that can play, that, you know, are contributing to winning, but your front office selected them. Your front office got them here straight out of college or the professional ranks or whatever. You developed them. You nurtured them. The fans got to see them grow. And so it's not that it's meaningless, but I agree with you. There is an impact that goes beyond the box score, that goes beyond the cap sheet, that needs to be accounted for.
3: Continuity is a convenient term that is thrown out a lot in the world of sports. It's easy to say. It's hard to actually keep it afloat. I think the Thunder deserve credit on that front. On the pitch, Team USA trying to maintain continuity, but they had a recent setback. Should there be concern? Next on ESPN Radio.
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15: Athletes Unlimited Softball is back for season 2. Ignited by a record-setting inaugural season, a bold new era in softball is here. Now, 6 teams take the field in their home markets. Chicago Bandits, Carolina Blaze, Portland Cascade, Oklahoma City Spark, Utah Talons, and the Texas Volts, each stacked with a lineup worthy of the spotlight. The AUSL on ESPN, all season long. 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
1: I'm Dave Mager. A comeback win for the Houston Astros in Detroit. The game was tied top of the eighth for Isak Paredes.
2: And that's hit the other way down the right field line for a base hit. That'll score Vasquez. That'll score Pena. On his way to second, Paredes. The throw in the second, the slide, and the throw gets away. Goes in the left field. Paredes in the second.
1: That turned out to be the winner. The two-run double. Robert Ford, the call on KBME. Astros win 8-6. The Red Sox won their third straight over the Yankees 4-1. Rookie Jake Bennett over Gerrit Cole. Home runs by Masataka Yoshida and Anthony Seigler, his first in the majors. Texas leading Toronto 1-0 in the fifth. World Cup, round of 32, Wednesday in Santa Clara. Team USA plays Bosnia. ESPN's Alejandro Moreno tells Game Night this is not the time for American fans to panic.
3: For all those people that are freaking out about the United States and their result against Turkey, I would say, calm down. Relax. Let me just tell you, the United States finished first in the group. They finished first in their group.
1: Five changes in the lineup for England, playing Panama top of the hour in New Jersey. Also at 5 Eastern, Croatia plays Ghana in Philly. Golf, Travelers Championship, Scottie Scheffler, 1 under for the day through 12. Nothing like yesterday's electric 10 under 60. Scheffler and Victor Hovland tied for the lead at 17 under. Akshay Bhatia, 2 shots back in Cromwell, Connecticut.
4: Hey, this is Rich Eisen. Coming up Monday, I'm back from vacation. 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
5: And then there were 32. Team USA moving on to the round of 32 in the World Cup. Bosnia and Herzegovina on deck on Wednesday after they wrapped up group play. And the frenzy and fever surrounding the World Cup here in the United States certainly has not cooled down despite their first loss in the tournament. As this is game day here on ESPN Radio, the ESPN app, SiriusXM Channel 80, presented by Progressive Insurance. 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And who better to bring in than a man that has been all over the pitch looking at the ins and outs of the World Cup than Max Brenas, play-by-play announcer for MLS on Apple TV, who joins us now to discuss Team USA's loss to Turkey 8-3-2 the other day, as well as what lies ahead. Max, as always, it's great to speak with you. Appreciate the time and the insight. I want to start with the last group match for the United States. They did lose to Turkey 8-3-2, but as I'm sure you've noted, it was the B team. It wasn't necessarily the full A team. What is your major takeaway in terms of what they got out of that? And if there is any benefit for them actually suffering a loss before they get into the round of 32?
6: Lance, Kyle, great to join with you. What a wonderful introduction, by the way. Appreciate that. There's really no benefit. I mean, at the end of the game, when it was 2-2, if you could have protected that, I think you could take a lot out of it. It just provided a lot of fodder for the Turkish fans. You get this victory and maybe takes a little shine off the U.S., but in the big picture, it hasn't really done anything. Now, what it did do, in my estimation, is first and foremost, it got Christian Pulisic back into the swing of things. I would have played him a bigger role, but in Pochettino, we trust. He was shot out of a cannon. You could just see how much Christian Pulisic is geared on this World Cup effort, which we didn't know because he can be a little bit aloof. But I think that has all been cleared, and he has proven this World Cup in the last, he's a big time player. So that is top of the list. He's back, he's healthy, and he's got some minutes under his belt. I think the other big takeaway is Pochettino tried a lot of players, which is a benefit. You know, this is something that you are rewarded with because you are able to advance through the group stages before your third game. So he was able to make what the nine changes. And what he's able to see now is who can he rely on? And I think there are a couple guys that put their hands up, certainly Sebastian Berhalter. I think Austin Trusty is another one to put his hand up. But there's a lot of guys that probably put their hands down, so to speak. And when we get into the very important games here, starting with Bosnia, maybe we don't see as many players. So I think he probably has found his core group of players, which most countries do. You're going to have a core group of 16, 17 guys. I think we're at 15, 16, which is a little bit below average. We'd like to have a little more options, but that's the way it goes. This is where, you know, you determine the big dogs and the guys who are kind of making up the numbers. And I think the U.S. is there. So it's good. And all in all, it's a very productive and historic group stages for them.
7: Max, more of a big picture question. The scoring in this tournament thus far has been remarkable through the opening round. Are we seeing more attacking soccer because of the expanded format, or have teams simply been more willing to play open, aggressive football instead of sitting back? Is it the hydration breaks? What do you attribute to so much scoring and even some lopsided results during the group stage?
6: If you can prove it's the hydration breaks, the rest of the world will be irate. They hate the hydration breaks, and they think this is a concoction of the United States, which it isn't. It was from FIFA. This is a way to get a hydration break. More importantly, get some commercials in there, which I can't begrudge FIFA. They're trying to make as much money. They're going to make an obscene amount of money. This is going to be the biggest World Cup earner by times five, quite frankly. So, not to get sidetracked on that, I think there has been some open plays, but that is a result of the expanded field. And there are some teams that are a little more ambitious. I think you see the French, you know, they can beat anyone in their sleep. Argentina, and I wouldn't say that Austria and Algeria are slouches, but these are teams that probably are here because of the expanded field. So I think that's the first situation that we're seeing. It may slow down a bit here in the final group stages, where teams are a little more pragmatic because they see the what's on the horizon, and that's some bigger and more important games. But it's hard to say. But I would suggest that the scoring is going to flatten out. I'm still waiting for the great games. I mean, we've had some good games. We've had some good stories. The best thing about this World Cup has been the fanfare, the stadiums, and everything has come up the scope of it. But the games have been okay. Stories with Cape Verde have been nice. But I think the round of 32 and through the round of 16, that's the sweet spot where we'll see it. Will we see a lot of goals? I think so.
5: We're talking with Max Bredas, play-by-play announcer for MLS on Apple TV here on Game Day ESPN Radio, breaking down even the financial incentives for hydration breaks during the course of the World Cup. You never know what may come up. In all seriousness, though, Max, now that there's no margin for error for Team USA, how does this next matchup bode for them, matchup-wise, against Bosnia, as well as what you're looking at in terms of the overall bracket?
6: Well, I went on social media today, and I was a little floored by the amount of fans that are already mapping out the tournament. And I'm like, let's pump the brakes here, because, I mean, there's people going, if we get to the quarterfinals, we'll play Spain. If we get to the semifinals, we'll play France. If we play the final, it'll be against Argentina. I'm like, okay. I think what we've seen is it's created fodder. And these aren't the players. These are fans. Fans are allowed to look forward. But we have to be pretty realistic about this. And Bosnia-Herzegovina, the U.S. will be a favorite. I think the odds have improved in their favor. U.S. have got better players. They have more of them depth-wise. They're playing at home, which is a huge benefit. I wasn't sure how we were going to really see those benefits, but they've come out smelling like a rose. I think the U.S.'s travel has been really good. The fact that they are based in Orange County, they've had two games in L.A., a game in Seattle, now a game in Northern California. They don't have to leave the time zone. So they have a lot in their advantage. And I think the longer the tournament goes, that advantage will snowball because we have seen this. These guys feel comfortable. There's a good vibe. Everything was done in the right way. Now, that said, the bracket didn't really fall there in their place. And the reality is they've got to be locked in with Bosnia. And I know Mauricio Pochettino is going to have them in that direction. And this is a very organized team. this is a team that's going to have some support as well. There's a big diaspora of Bosnia and Herzegovina in the U.S., a big community in St. Louis and parts of the Midwest. They have a player, Esmir Bakhtiarovic, who is from Wisconsin, who is with the New England Revolution and decided to play for Bosnia, the land of his father. So that's going to be very emotional as well. So there are a lot of ties that bind. But the U.S. should win this game. If they can get off to an early start like they've done in the previous three games, it's a really good habit. They will get through. But this is, you know, we got to remember, there's penalty shootouts. Bosnia, I think, will try and drag them to the deep end of the pool and try and get them on the counterattack. But this is a tricky opponent. But the U.S. should be able to get through. And then we can start talking about the round of 16. Enjoy every step because this is still a marathon of a tournament.
7: Max, you mentioned Christian Pulisic a minute ago. He continues to be the face of American soccer after battling through that calf injury. What have you thought of his tournament so far? And I would also throw in, you know, I was watching the ad that's running with Christian during the World Cup where, and I'm paraphrasing, he says something to the effect of, you know, he wants to change the course of history of United States soccer. What stage do you think he's in right now in carving out that legacy for himself as the face of U.S. soccer?
6: He's in his prime, and, you know, Christian's broken through so many boundaries for the U.S., going to Germany at a young age, being a player that was, I think, bought by Chelsea for $60 million or something, which at the time was historic. He has won a Champions League with Chelsea. He's now moved to one of the biggest names in world football in AC Milan. It hasn't really gone well for him this season. His European adventure has been an unmitigated success, tremendous. And then on the national team level, we first saw him at World Cup qualifying in 2017, where the U.S. didn't make it, and those images of him lurched over with the weight of the world on him. For him to bounce back and have a big 2022, he scored that goal against Iran, get to the round of 16 is a great achievement. And now, obviously, it's a smaller sample size because of the injury, and we've got to remember that Christian does have a long injury history, and he's been able to push that aside for the most part, knock on wood. It's been a good World Cup for him in the small moments that we have seen him. This is the moment now. This is the moment we have been waiting. Everything about him is a success. And you mentioned the commercials. He is having a very lucrative career.

0: seen some guys make that step up. Alex Freeman in this tournament. Sergiño Dest has had a good tournament. Chris Richards defensively. It's a collaborative effort, but if you have to put a face on it, Christian Pulisic's the guy, and he's earned it, you know, because he has been through that process over the last 7-8 years.
1: And he is now back in the mix after suffering that calf injury in their opening match. He is Max Brenas, play-by-play announcer for MLS on Apple TV. Max, as always, appreciate the time and the insight and look forward to talking down the road. Thanks for coming on.
0: Lance, Kyle, let's do it Wednesday night. Let's keep this party going.
2: USA, USA.
1: Absolutely. Our pleasure, Max, as they will collide with Bosnia and Herzegovina. Wednesday, July 1st, circle your calendars as Team USA looks to advance to the round of 16, and they have not made the quarters since 2002. So this could be a historical run if everything aligns. Max brought up the New England Revolution. When it comes to the New England Patriots, Mike Vrabel in year one guided them to a Super Bowl appearance. Who's this year's Mike Vrabel? 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

0: of NFL training camps, but we're not that far away from the start of the 2026 NFL season. It's never too early to speculate when it comes to what we anticipate we'll see on the gridiron in the upcoming campaign. Here on Game Day, ESPN Radio, the ESPN app, Sirius XM Channel 80. Lance Meadow, Kyle Bailey with you. We take you up till 7 p.m. Eastern. And it got us thinking about a lot of change across the NFL landscape this offseason. Believe it or not, Kyle, there are 10 new head coaches. The more and more I say that, the more and more I'm amazed. And I'm not startled by it because, on average, we've had about a quarter of the league turnover on an annual basis. But my goodness, more than a quarter of the teams in the league, 10 of the 32, are going to have new head men roaming the sidelines. So it's not crazy to flip the script when you have a new head coach. Case in point, there were 7 of them last season. Mike Vrabel took the Patriots to the Super Bowl. Look at what Ben Johnson did with the Chicago Bears. How about Liam Cohen with the Jacksonville Jaguars? So I just named you 3. It's not crazy for us to throw out a few teams and say that they could at least knock on the door of the playoffs and make some noise. So there are clearly more than enough candidates. I'm going to start, and I know there's low-hanging fruit with John Harbaugh. So I'm going to try to stay away from the low-hanging fruit because Harbaugh has an excellent track record based on what he did in Baltimore, though they did miss the playoffs a few seasons. It wasn't automatic. So I'm going to think a little bit outside the box. And Kyle, the guy that I keep drawing towards is Robert Saleh in Tennessee. That's right. You look at the fact that he brought in Brian Daboll as his offensive coordinator, who I think is a much better OC than a head coach. I think he's going to help the development and growth of Cam Ward. Daboll also brought a lot of former Giants on the offensive side of the ball with him, so it's going to be familiarity. For example, Wandell Robinson at wide receiver, and then at the tight end spot, Daniel Bellinger. They also drafted Carnell Tate. They still have Calvin Ridley. Their defense, and we know Saleh's a great defensive-minded guy, they got plenty of power and spark that could get after the quarterback, including Jermaine Johnson, who they brought over from the Jets. Saleh's old stomping ground. It's not a juggernaut of a division. Sign me up for Tennessee, surprising a lot of people this season, and I think being a playoff team.
1: Ooh. All right, so we're going worst to first or first-year head coach here, just to be clear?
0: Well, we're doing first-year head coaches. That's what we're focused on. We may sprinkle that in later on to tease the audience, but let's not give away all the skeletons in our closet so early here.
1: Completely fair. Listen, I cover the NFC South every day. I understand why people would point to Kevin Stefanski, let's say, in Atlanta, because there is talent on that Atlanta roster. What they don't have is a clear answer at quarterback. As you and I both know, between Michael Penix Jr. and Tua Tagovailoa, I think they are a decent quarterback away from that offense clicking and being a problem for not just the division, but the rest of the NFL. I've always thought Kevin Stefanski did a good job in Cleveland, maybe not a great job, but you know, it's a hire that certainly gives them some winning pedigree. I think there's a better floor there than there was prior for Atlanta. But again, it comes back to quarterback play for them. It's not so much that I'm predicting that Kevin Stefanski is going to have a great year, but you know, if he can get just the requisite level of professional quarterback production out of one of those two guys, you know, you've got Bijan Robinson in the backfield, you just got Drake London back under contract, you know, you've got Kyle Pitts, who hasn't exactly lived up to the expectations there, but is still dynamic. And let's be real about it. The Panthers won this division last year with an 8-9 record. They limped down the stretch to win that division, even if they did play well against the Rams in the wild card round. So if you're an Atlanta Falcons fan, I don't think many people nationally think all that highly of Atlanta, but as a Falcons, if you're a Falcons fan, you have to believe that you're not that far away in this division in particular.
0: And I always look at the state of the division, Kyle, to your point, when answering these questions every offseason. I think it's a great exercise because there's validity and plenty of good recent examples where a coach came in year one and he has been able to change the trajectory of the team. We pick teams from the South, coincidentally, and there's been a lot of turnover year in and year out, right? You haven't had multiple division winners who just set the standard, and then everybody needs to watch out. So the pathway for Tennessee, the pathway for Atlanta, and we're not even saying winning the division, by the way. We're just talking about being that much more competitive and making the playoffs. But my concern about the Falcons is what has concerned me in years past, and that is, what is their defense going to do? As much as you want to say Penix Jr. and Tua Tagovailoa, but their pass rush has been anemic. And you've got to go back 10, 15 years, the last time they had a dominant guy that put fear in the eyes of opposing offensive coordinators. So they've got some young options, but I don't think they have one player in particular that concerns me, and that has been problematic even in a division that could very well present some opportunities.
1: No doubt, and I would throw back to you a different head coach that I think is in a fascinating situation. That's Joe Brady in Buffalo, right? Think about how many times, year after year, falling short in the playoffs, it caught up to Sean McDermott, and whether or not that was his fault or Brandon Bean's fault, you know, it's debatable, but it's not really, you know, relevant now because they've moved on from Sean McDermott. They've given the reins to Joe Brady, and my question is, what are the expectations up there? They're moving into this fancy, gaudy new stadium, right across the street from the old Highmark Stadium. You've got Josh Allen, one of the best fan bases in the NFL. They have grown weary of falling short year over year. What expectations do they have for Joe Brady in his first year? Is it simply, hey, go win us a playoff game at least? Does he need to get them to the AFC title game because they've been knocking on that door for years? Not only the way that team looks, but you know what the conversation is around Joe Brady and the Bills throughout the season is one where I'm going to be locked in to see how that plays out.
0: It's interesting. I'm not going to duck points from you throwing out the Bills, but there is a bit of a trend, Kyle, where we've had a few new head coach hirings, but I would say it's in the direction of building continuity, right?
1: Sure.
0: I mean, Brady was their offensive coordinator. So it's not as if he's walking in like Saleh and
1: right.
0: Stefanski, where all of a sudden you got to put your stamp on things. I don't think it's crazy what Brady is inheriting and where he needs to take the team. I think, though, you bring up a valid point that he has maybe a little bit more pressure on him because he does have the familiarity component, and they do expect him to take things further. Mike McCarthy is walking into a stable Pittsburgh situation, okay? That's somewhat similar. Even Jesse Minter, okay, in Baltimore.
1: Oh, yeah.
0: He's a former Ravens assistant. I mean, you're grabbing Lamar Jackson and an organization that has been able to year in and year out put a winner together. So I guess that's why I stayed away from those three. Listen, they're legitimate candidates. Once again, you're not wrong, but I'm not giving you as much credit for the case for Kevin Stefanski. You had me with Kevin. You didn't necessarily have me as much with Joe Brady, in fairness.
1: Okay, well, hold on. Now, you said you wanted to stay away from the Giants. I know we have to hit a break here, but, I mean, what's the standard for John Harbaugh year one in New York? Is it just a wild card spot? What are you hoping for in New York if you're a Giants fan?
0: I think you're hoping to be competitive. I think you're hoping to make a run at a wild card spot. And I think when I say competitive, I mean give your division rivals something that they've got to think about. The Giants have had a lopsided affair or two with the Cowboys and Eagles in recent history. Washington's been the only team they've been competitive with. What about worst to first in the NFL? Next on ESPN Radio.
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0: Center.
1: I'm Dave Mager. Two games about to get underway in the World Cup. Five lineup changes for England taking on Panama in New Jersey. Also Croatia and Ghana in Philadelphia. Next up for the U.S., Bosnia in the round of 32 Wednesday in Santa Clara. ESPN soccer analyst Casey Keller says Christian Pulisic looked good in his return from a sore calf.
2: I think we saw that he's ready to go. I mean, there's probably even an argument that he could have played 60 minutes, that he could have started, played 60 minutes, and then come off. But I'll take the 30, and I like what I saw.
1: There's more tonight, including 2-0 Colombia facing Portugal and 2-0 Argentina taking on Jordan. Baseball. Red Sox rookie Jake Bennett outdueled Gerrit Cole as Boston beat the Yankees 4-1. It was 1-0 Red Sox when second baseman Anthony Seigler came up in the second.
3: Swinging a high fly left field, pretty deep. That one up there, it's going back to the wall, and it's gone, home run. Seigler with his first home run. Just had enough to nudge it into the front row of the monster seats here at Fenway Park.
1: His first in the majors, Dave O'Brien on ESPN Radio. Houston beat the Tigers 8-6. Rangers lead the Blue Jays 6-2 in the fifth. Golf Travelers Championship. Scottie Scheffler 2-under for the day through 13. Scheffler and Victor Hovland tied for the lead at 18-under. Akshay Bhatia 2 shots back. NHL Draft Pittsburgh drafting identical twins Marcus Ruck and Liam Ruck from British Columbia.
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0: It's another busy weekend around the world of sports, and this is Game Day.
1: Right before we stepped aside, we were talking about teams that have hired new coaches in the NFL and who in year one could make an immediate impact, like we saw out of Mike Vrabel in New England and Ben Johnson in Chicago. We toyed with Robert Saleh with the Titans, as well as Kevin Stefanski in Atlanta. And an opportunity for you to weigh in right here on Game Day on ESPN Radio and the ESPN app, Sirius XM Channel 80, presented by Progressive Insurance, 888-729-3776, 888-SAY-ESPN. You can also tweet at us at Kyle Bailey Club, at Lance Meadow, one word, last name, M-E-D-O-W, as we get into also teams that went worst to first. And we have had also examples in recent history, so this is not necessarily a stretch as well. But first, a reminder, this was SportsCenter is a new interview podcast from Rich Eisen featuring SportsCenter legends, available now on Disney+, the Rich Eisen Show YouTube channel, and all podcast platforms. This was SportsCenter is presented by Gusto. So we've got eight teams to choose from, Kyle. In the AFC, it was the Jets, the Browns, the Titans, and the Raiders that finished in last place in 2025. In the NFC, the Giants, the Lions, the Saints, and the Cardinals. Now, I was giving Kyle a hard time last segment when he threw out Joe Brady as having a really good chance to take the Bills to the promised land, and I'm exaggerating a little, given he was the offensive coordinator, so he's not necessarily walking into a challenging spot. I am going to set some ground rules. You cannot pick the Lions, okay? They were 9-8 last season, Kyle.
2: It's the cleanest answer. It's the cleanest answer, Lance.
1: They were a team with a winning record in a very tough division where Chicago was victorious 11-6. Green Bay went 9-7-1. Minnesota was 9-8. The Lions were 9-8. There wasn't a huge separation. So, yes, Detroit, which also won the division 2 years ago, could they turn things around from worst to first? Yes, I don't think it's a stretch. We want to offer the audience a little bit more meat on the bone. So, since I started with the first-year coaches, I am going to give you the honor of throwing out who you were highest on that could pull off worst to first in the NFL this season.
2: Well, since you have pulled the ripcord on my Detroit Lions perspective, because they do have the cleanest worst to first candidacy, because that roster never felt like a true last place roster. We agree on that. The thing is, I don't trust Atlanta's quarterback situation, all right? Again, I cover the NFC South. I do not trust the combination of Penix and Tua Tagovailoa to figure it out from a quarterback perspective. I will acknowledge that there are a lot of Saints fans who feel like because of the way they finished the season, and they believe, like in their hearts down there, they believe that Tyler Shuck, despite the fact that they slandered that man on draft night, they believe that they have their quarterback of the future. Now, again, I'm skeptical. You can call me a homer here in Charlotte as a Panthers guy, but you know, Tyler Shuck, I see it. I see the concept, but there's not even a full year of tape on this guy yet, and let's get him into his sophomore season and see the NFL's defenses and coordinators adjust. So if you are taking me away from the Lions, I'm not going to go with either NFC South team. I'm certainly not going Cardinals or Browns right now. I guess I'll go Giants because John Harbaugh, you know, gives the Giants instant credibility. Like, if you're buying into the reset, the Giants have been looking for, you know, of course, post-Brian Daboll, the adult leadership, the stability, the identity. And John Harbaugh is a veteran coach that can raise the floor quickly. Now, the NFC East is brutal historically, as you well yep. know, but it's also volatile. If the Giants do get the competent quarterback play that they're looking for from Jackson Dart, if they can improve the offensive line play just a little bit, they can be pretty annoying, pretty fast for the rest of this division. So, you know, you don't need New York, of course, to become elite overnight, but I think the John Harbaugh effect dramatically and rapidly raises the floor for the G-men.
1: And I would agree with you. I think it does, but I just can't overlook how challenging the division is.
2: Yes.
1: Could they be in the conversation of playoffs? Absolutely. But to topple Dallas and Philadelphia, two mm-hmm. teams you're looking at, that, to me, may be a little bit more than they could bite off in his first season. And remember, not to play devil's advocate, but Pete Carroll, who had a great track record, right, Kyle, with Seattle, came over to the Raiders, and it was an absolute mess. So disaster. Just because you do it in one organization doesn't mean you snap your fingers and it happens again. I do think he certainly is going to change the direction and the structure of the organization. There's no doubt about that. But the Giants are going to now have a new defensive scheme. They still have a young quarterback in Dart who's learning a new offense for the second time in as many years. A lot of movable pieces. You've got Neighbors coming off a significant injury. He may not be ready for the start of the season. So, you know, those things then bring me back to, yeah, they're exciting and they're intriguing, but realistically, do I see them surpassing both of those teams? I don't know. I like what you were starting to sell with the Saints, Kyle. I would take New Orleans. Yeah, and I'm not doing it because you're a Panthers guy.
2: No, it's fine. It's fine.
1: I'm doing it because I think you actually made a number of good points. You've got to look at the quarterbacks of the rest of the division. Now, I'm a huge Baker Mayfield fan, so I will not bet against that man. And I think he has proven that in his first few seasons with Tampa Bay. But there's a lot of other things around him, and Mike Evans is now not there as he went to San Francisco. Tyler Shuck, it's a small sample size, and I don't overreact with quarterbacks, but I think Kellen Moore deserves a lot of credit. He did a nice job with him in year one. There is talent around him where it's not as if he needs to be the savior all alone. Their defense doesn't need to be a shutdown unit. They just need to keep them in games, and I think they can. It's also not, as we talked about, a division that really frightens me. Could New Orleans knock on the door and scratch the surface of winning that division? I don't think that's crazy. Aside from the Titans, who I was selling last segment because I'm very high on Sala as a first-year head coach, but I think there's more challengers in the AFC South than there are in the NFC South. Stefanski's new in Atlanta. Tampa Bay has hovered around 500, and so has your Carolina Panthers. It is not crazy for the Saints to have a pathway where they can snag the division title. So I'll put the Saints as my front runner in this exercise.
2: And I get it. I do. They won four of their last five games down the stretch. Tyler Shuck is the primary reason for optimism for them. I did like their draft pick, their first round pick, Jordan Tyson. I think that adds an element of speed and stressing defenses over the top. Kellen Moore is an offensive guy, as you just pointed out. So I think that Saints fans can rightly feel good about things that are going on in terms of the talent that they've added, the way they finished the season. And of course, they beat the division champs twice in the regular season. They had Carolina's number last year, so that can't be overlooked. And listen, I'm here in Charlotte every day talking to Carolina and talking about the South, and you know, you have to admit, to your points a moment ago, even if you're the most diehard of diehard Panthers fans, Saints fan, Bucks fan especially, this division still feels wide open. You're right. Baker Mayfield's a guy who is easy to hate, but an easy guy to root for when he's your guy. He's come up clutch on many occasions. He's tough. He's a leader of men, all that stuff. He's also been through multiple offensive coordinators the last couple of years. There's been a lot of change. Mike Evans is gone now. So a division that 10 years ago was at least in consideration for being one of, if not the best in the NFL, has been anything but for years now. And maybe this is the year that someone steps up and takes control for the next couple of years. But right now, the NFC South is still wide open. So yes, you're right. The Saints can lay claim to that.
1: When you look at some of the other candidates, it's hard to make a strong case just because of the competition within the division. For example, Todd Monken is a really good offensive-minded guy. He did a nice job in Baltimore. He was in Tampa Bay. There's been a few stops, but now the questions are, does he have a quarterback? And this is what you were talking about, Kyle, earlier when we were going over the first-year head coaches. If you don't have a quarterback right there, it's a huge void that you're going to have to fill. For example, Mike LaFleur in Arizona. Okay, but who's his quarterback?
2: Right.
1: You know, are you a believer in Jacoby Brissett, who right now there's friction over his contract? I would not present them as a favorable scenario.
2: Boy, Clint, that situation, Kubiak, what you just said speaks for itself. The fact that Jacoby Brissett is in a contract dispute with Arizona says everything you need to know about the current state of the Arizona Cardinals.
1: We do not need to add a little bit more icing on the cake. I think I rest my case. Clint Kubiak, also a great offensive-minded coach, but do you believe a rookie quarterback is going to come in year one, and you got to deal with the likes of Kansas City and Denver and the Chargers? That, to me, is a pathway that is not realistic. And then the Jets okay, maybe last year you didn't think the AFC East was as challenging as years past, but Vrabel did a nice job with New England, and they're only going to improve, you figure. Joe Brady knows what he's working with in Buffalo. It's not as if all of a sudden Aaron Glenn is going to have it easier. So I think the Saints, the Titans, if we remove the Lions, are the two strongest contenders. And then the Giants, who you started out with, yeah, I could see them improving. I just don't see them surpassing the likes of the Cowboys and the Eagles, at least within one season.
2: Yeah, no, I think the goal for New York is a wild card, a wild card appearance. You're probably not looking at supplanting Philadelphia in that division. You're 100% right. But, you know, I do think New York becomes much more competent overnight. Real quick on the Raiders, since you brought them up. You know, it's either them, I think, or the Browns, maybe the Jets. Take your pick for last on this list, depending upon who you ask. But I don't know. I love Fernando Mendoza. Love his makeup. Love his size. Love his leadership. The gutsy run in the national championship game that exemplified who he is. And I think he's in a great situation in terms of being developed and set up for the future. But you know, I don't know. What do you think about the Raiders' future? You know, starting now with Clint Kubiak and Mendoza and, you know, Bowers. He's got some weapons out there. They have some things to play with, but I think we all acknowledge it's going to take some time.
1: The offensive line. Look no further, Kyle, than that group. That was a problem last season for Geno Smith. I'm not defending Geno Smith. Don't misinterpret my words, but he also did not have the same luxury that he was working with in Seattle. And that did change the dynamics. The worst thing you could do for a rookie quarterback is screw him up, not just physically, Kyle, mentally, because of all the hits he's going to take. Look no further than David Carr, Derek Carr's older brother with the Texans. And he turned out to be a journeyman, but what could have been if Houston prioritize the strength up front. And then their defense. I know Crosby's still in the equation, but it's not Crosby. It's, can they have a secondary pass rusher that could take pressure off of him? So those are the things that Clint Kubiak, say that 17 times in a row, is going to have to overcome just for them to be competitive within the division. If he can get past those two, then maybe we're talking about something. But it is an interesting group, and there's going to be at least one or two teams that goes from worst to first in the NFL. New Orleans, Tennessee, and the Giants, as honorable mention for Kyle and I in terms of fitting under this umbrella. What about in the NBA? Does Charlotte's outlook seem as attractive without LaMelo Ball? And can he and Ant take the T-Wolves to new heights? Coming up on Game Day on ESPN Radio and ESPN app.
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1: ESPN senior NBA insider was on First Take and said LaMelo is very much looking forward to calling Anthony Edwards his teammate.
22: My understanding is LaMelo Ball is very excited to go play with Anthony Edwards to try to win championships. He knows the task at hand here. The mandate when you have Anthony Edwards is to try to win every single year. Those two guys, from my understanding, they're friends. They've had communication in the recent past. And when you look at it from the Hornets' perspective, though to get the first-round pick unprotected, that's far out. You get three first-round swaps. You get seconds. And Naz Reid, his ability as a two-way, three-point shooter, ability to defend, play both sides of the floor, this is a major, major hole that gets filled for the Hornets' front court moving forward.
1: Adds tremendous length into their lineup, as Shams mentioned, and somebody that could contribute on both ends. But once again, I want to start on the Minnesota side of things. Here's my concern for the T-Wolves, Kyle. It's the fact that you're teaming up two guys that need the basketball in the hands in the backcourt. And that's what concerns me. Meaning, LaMelo Ball can still facilitate, but you look, he's put up 17 shots a game. Ant is already at 20. Is there enough basketballs for those two to be content through the ebbs and flows of the season? I'm not so sure.
0: Yeah, that's the question that's really being asked a lot since this deal came down. And, you know, this deal blindsided a lot of people here in Charlotte where I am. I told you before we got together today that, you know, Thursday and Friday, I basically took nothing but phone calls from Hornets fans for 2 days about this deal, and we can talk about that. But this is Minnesota, of course. They're done being patient. This is not a certainly not a nice regular season team move. This is a it's an Anthony Edwards championship window type of move, and they're trying to keep Ant happy. At some point, you know, he gets, I'm sure, restless up there if things don't start to improve or if they don't get closer to a title. So, yeah, they've made this move. And I talked to John Krasinski, who's covered this team for a long time in Minnesota for The Athletic the other day. He told me that they've been pursuing LaMelo Ball for 2 years in Minnesota. They've been making these calls for 2 years trying to get LaMelo to the Timberwolves. I share the same concerns you do. Minnesota clearly thinks that this is going to work, so much so that they are willing to move off of not only a fan favorite, but a guy who has been the heart and soul of that team in certain ways, Naz Reid, who I love and I thought was a great fit for Charlotte, you know, in the offseason prior to this. Never thought it would go down this way, of course, but Minnesota's ready to go now. Now, on the flip side, and we can talk about this, but, you know, this is Jeff Peterson and the Hornets banking that LaMelo Ball is not going to stay healthy, that LaMelo and Ant is not sustainable long term, and you can see it in the way that they gambled in those future draft assets on those future pick swaps, 3 years of pick swaps. You know, that's a direct bet that they are going to be the better organization in the coming years. So, you know, I've covered and or watched every single game of LaMelo Ball's career here in Charlotte since he was drafted third overall. I watched him beat out Anthony Edwards for the Rookie of the Year that season. There was something of a rivalry that emerged between Charlotte and Minnesota as a result of that. So there is some irony in these two guys being together now. I think it's box office. I think it's going to make for great TV. People are certainly going to tune in and watch it, but there are very real questions about the long-term viability of LaMelo and Ant together, and that's clearly the bet that Jeff Peterson is placing here.
1: Bell, in his first six seasons, has only surpassed 70 games twice. So you can understand why there is a bit of an injury risk that Minnesota is taking on here, but they feel the window is now for Anthony Edwards and company, and they just don't want to roll back the roster. Now, Randall, I think, is the lesser sacrifice. Naz Reid, though, you lose a lot of punch if you're the T-Wolves. You're going to have to make up for that. And here's the other thing that I want to get back to with respect to the tandem of Edwards and Ball. Maybe this is not the greatest example because they ultimately did win a championship, but when LeBron and Kyrie were together, I felt there was some discomfort when Kyrie would have to play off the ball because LeBron wants to handle the ball. How is LaMelo Ball going to handle when he's got to be out on the wing and Edwards is going to bring the ball up the court? You know, a lot of these things, people may be listening and saying, oh, in the big picture, that's not a problem. Yeah, do it on a nightly basis, Kyle. Do it over 82 games in a season when you're used to being the primary ball handler, and then tell me it's not an issue. Yeah, for a few games, oh, you bite the bullet, but it's going to add up, and I have seen, once again, the LeBron-Kyrie tandem over time, despite them winning a championship, it didn't last, I think, as long as people had anticipated.
0: No, and I think it's also fair to say that neither of these two players in Minnesota have the gravitas or leadership that LeBron James provided in that tandem, so it's a very real question. I will point out for LaMelo's side that, you know, he is one of the better catch-and-shoot guys in the NBA and has been when he's healthy. Let's not forget that, you know, Con Knipple and LaMelo Ball went 1-2 in total three-pointers made in the NBA this year, so, you know, LaMelo absolutely can shoot the basketball. He can be a very effective catch and shoot guy when he is off the ball. But to your point, it's the big question that people have been asking, you know, since the trade. Who initiates the Hornets offense now? They traded for Kobe White midseason, looked like a great pickup, and was. You know, he wanted to be a starter. He wanted to be here. They are clearly pivoting in his direction, but he's not the engine, the initiator that LaMelo is offensively. Even with LaMelo's boneheaded plays sometimes, you know, or some of the things that he does that leaves you scratching your head, there is an artistic element to his game, and it's a thing to watch when he's out there seeing the floor in a way that only he and a select few can. So Minnesota and Ant will benefit from that, but you raise a very valid point. Can they do it on a night-to-night basis?
1: And there's also the defensive side of things, too. You're the T-Wolves. You still need to solve the Thunder. You need to solve the Spurs. What do they got? Right. They've got length, and now you lose Naz Reid, who would have helped you in that cause. So there is a give and take. But did they give up too much and lose too much despite adding some punch on offense? We've seen Giannis go to Miami. The T-Wolves and the Hornets swap some key players. Who's the next NBA team to make a splash? Next on Game Day.
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29: Unlimited Softball is back for season two. Ignited by a record-setting inaugural season, a bold new era in softball is here. Now, six teams take the field in their home markets. Chicago Bandits, Carolina Blaze, Portland Cascade, Oklahoma City Spark, Utah Talons, and the Texas Volts, each stacked with a lineup worthy of the spotlight. 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
30: Hey, it's Evan Cohen. 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
1: I'm Dave Mager. Two games underway in the World Cup in New Jersey. Mid-first half, England and Panama scoreless. In Philadelphia, also mid-first half, Croatia and Ghana scoreless. Baseball, it looked good for a while for the Tigers against Houston. Third inning.
2: Swinging a fly ball, right field. It's deep. It's got a chance and it's gone. Kerry Carpenter, grand slam. Tigers take a 4-3 lead.
1: Dan Dickerson on 97 won the ticket. But the Astros scored three in the eighth, including a two-run double by Isak Paredes. Houston wins 8-6. The Red Sox win their third straight over the Yankees 4-1. Rangers lead Toronto 7-3 sixth inning. Kansas City and the White Sox scoreless in the sixth. Before the game, the 1983 winning ugly White Sox were honored. Their slugger, Ron Kittle, got married at the ballpark last night with owner Jerry Reinsdorf officiating. Phillies and Mets scoreless in the first, seven straight losses for the Mets. ESPN's Buster Olney on the firing of manager Carlos Mendoza.
3: And I spoke to an executive with another team who said they basically did Carlos a favor because at this point, yeah, his contract runs out at the end of the year. There was no hope for an extension. There was no seeming hope for a turnaround.
1: Golf, the Travelers Championship with three straight birdies on the back nine. Scottie Scheffler now 20 under for the weekend. A one-shot lead over Victor Hovland. Akshay Bhatia four shots back. NHL St. Louis gets defenseman Brandon Carlo from Toronto.
4: Hey, it's Evan Cohen. Coming up Monday, my favorite part of the NBA season is here. 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
5: A lot happening across the NBA landscape, and most are wondering about the future of Jaylen Brown in Boston. And we have been spending plenty of time putting that under the microscope here on Game Day. ESPN Radio, the ESPN app, Sirius XM Channel 80. 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Lance Meadow, Kyle Bailey with you. We take you up till 7 p.m. Eastern. Thanks so much for spending part of your Saturday afternoon and evening with us, and to delve into the weeds of what to expect as we get the league year started up shortly is none other than Bobby Marks, ESPN NBA front office insider, who all of a sudden is having a little bit of a back and forth with Jaylen Brown on social media, Bobby. So it's been an eventful day for you. We appreciate the time. And I want to start there, not to put you on the spot, but we played, so for you to understand our audience, we played your commentary on Sirius XM NBA Radio earlier on the program.
6: Did you play the whole 4 minutes or the 19 seconds they aggregated it?
5: No, not the whole 4 minutes, but we gave you...
6: Listen. We live in a world now when you do 4 minute, when you do a 19-minute interview, and they take 18 seconds of what you said and basically post it on social media. So the 3 minutes and 50 seconds I talked about Jaylen Brown was that he's a winning basketball player, that he's 191-80 when he's on the court. He's won a championship. He's a finals MVP. He impacts winning. He's 29 years old. But, of course, that part, I guess we missed the mark on that.
5: Well, and that's why I wanted to give you an opportunity to address it for our audience to understand. Jaylen Brown was just responding to a statement from that interview taken out of context, quoted to you, and then he wrote, quote, analytics nowadays used to discredit and control narratives, roll the ball out, none of these guys better than me on both ends, who does he work for? Then you did respond where you added the context, but maybe I'm reading a little bit too much into it, given the fact that a lot of people, Bobby, are wondering what Boston should do with Jaylen Brown, given the fact that he was the centerpiece of the speculative trade, right, for Giannis. Now he's got a return. How much do you think this is something they're weighing his sensitivity, which I think is a fair analysis of what he responds to on social media, and whether or not he could survive that just within the confines of the locker room?
6: Yeah, I don't know if that comes into play. I mean, as I said, I think the market will play a big role if Boston does anything with Jaylen Brown, or if they if they figure they can't get what they think is the true value for him, they don't do anything, which will be, you know, that's an interesting process to go through too. It's kind of a player that was in trade speculation. He was in the Giannis trade. I mean, it's been well documented here, and that deal was, I guess, probably on the 10-yard line, and it probably could have gone either way. And I think there's some I know I heard Brad Stevens' comments, and I totally agree with him there, but I think there's probably some relationship repairing if nothing happens with the Celtics in trade here. So I think we'll see how the next couple of days plays out and everything like that. But yeah, I don't know about him responding to me on social media will impact, I guess, what happens. I respect Jaylen Brown, right? I mean, you know, but it's been, you know, I'm not the only ESPN person that he's gone after in the last, I guess, couple of weeks. And as I said, like, you know, I wish he would have, you know, we posted the full 4 minutes of the interview and stuff like that. I wish he would have heard the other three and a half minutes where I spoke pretty glowingly of him.
7: Bobby, I've been in Charlotte the last couple of days taking phone calls from Hornets fans, sure, who feel some kind of way about this LaMelo Ball trade.
6: Sure.
7: And yeah, I've seen your perspective on it. I saw you and Wendy talking about how, yeah, this was a good deal for the Hornets. I think you said you'd run to the league office to get this done if you could, even though it's not July 6th yet. I'd love your perspective on the exchange, yeah, the, sure, compensation itself, you know, which is Naz Reid, a future unprotected first, three pick, yeah, swaps, and 3 second round picks. Why do you think that's such a win for the Hornets?
6: I just think they probably saw, a player that played 72 games this past year, and he certainly played well, and they did a really good job as far as managing his minutes. He played under 30 minutes per game, and if that could be duplicated again, which history says it's certainly up in the air as far as, you know, as where they are. He has 3 years left on his contract and everything like that, and I think where Charlotte is that eventually they were going to have to make a decision on him, whether it be, you know, he's extension eligible, long-term commitment. If he went through a year like prior years, then, you know, what does his trade value look like there? So, yeah, I mean, it's not an easy decision, especially when they had a terrific second half of the year, and he was a big part of it there. And, I think for Minnesota, it's a little bit of a gamble. I think if he stays on the court, that's a dynamic backcourt there. And, you know, it's the cost of, you know, the two of the bigs with Naz and Julius and everything. But yeah, I think when you're a play-in team, like Charlotte was this year, there's no guarantee that you're going to be a top six if you just roll back the same roster. And I guess the jury will be out as far as if this was a win for the Hornets or it would have been best just keeping him.
5: We're talking with Bobby Marks, ESPN NBA front office insider here on Game Day on ESPN Radio. Bobby, I think when 8 different teams win a championship in as many years, it's easy to say, well, it's hard to maintain continuity. It's hard to keep a roster together in this day and age, right? Especially with the second apron and teams doing everything they can to avoid that. I want to bring up 2 teams, the Knicks, the defending, sure, champs, as well as the Oklahoma City Thunder. And we already saw, right, OKC had to sacrifice some of its bench because they need wiggle room to retain some of their key free agents. Who has the bigger hill to climb in your mind this offseason, OKC or the Knicks, in terms of maintaining that continuity?
6: Yeah, I would probably say New York. And, you know, I think, listen, we've seen them, you know, Leon in their front office has done a terrific job. And if they have to stay under the second apron, like the owner said, they'll find guys like they did in the past here. But I think when you look at it, you've got Jose back, and Deuce is back on the bench. And that was one of their strengths, certainly down the stretch here and certainly in the finals here. And, you know, what happens with Landry and what happens with Mitch? So you would basically have to replace those 2 players and get a shooter and a big here. So I would think it would probably be New York just because it might disrupt their bench a little bit more. I think with the Thunder, yeah, I mean, they've saved a ton of money at the expense of Isaiah Joe and Aaron Wiggins here, but their core is, you know, their core is still intact. They're going to re-sign Isaiah Hartenstein, and yeah, you got to get AJ Mitchell back healthy, and you got to get Jalen Williams back healthy. They're, you know, they did pretty well in the draft as far as with that, and I think that's what, you know, the apron rule got kind of, it makes you pick and choose as far as what to keep and what not to keep. And I think when you have so many draft picks like the Thunder, you can basically draft, you know, guys to eventually take over, you know, a starting role or into rotational minutes.
7: Bobby, as far as the NBA draft goes, a couple of nights ago, first round Tuesday night, second round Wednesday night, great coverage, thoroughly enjoyed it. But, you know, there were some teams that had multiple picks. There were teams that made blockbuster picks in the top five. Who do you think did really well for themselves, in particular on Tuesday night?
6: Yeah, I mean, I thought Memphis and Charlotte did well. I mean, I think Memphis with Cameron Boozer, who, you know, you could make an argument that he could have gone one or he could have gone two. And then, you know, Kareem Lopez, I thought, fell a little bit in the first round, and you know, Memphis traded back to get him, and then Richie Saunders, who they picked in the second round, who had a first grade had a first round grade and would have probably gone late in the first round if he had not hurt his knee at BYU. And I think with Charlotte, with the two players, I really like Christian Anderson from Texas Tech. He is a confident shooter, and then Hannes Steinbeck from Washington is probably one of the better rebounders in this draft. And it's, you know, it's interesting, you know, the two of them are teammates with the German national team, so there's a relationship already. So I think the Hornets addressed, you know, two needs as far as, you know, getting another big and getting some more shooting.
5: Bobby, before we let you go, who do you think maybe is falling under the radar as we get set for the start of the new league year that could be aggressive in either bringing in a player, shaking up its roster that maybe is not receiving enough attention right now?
6: Yeah, I mean, it's you know, I always say there's when you have kind of a change, whether it be an ownership, whether in the front office, they're a little bit of a wild card because they're basically inheriting a roster. They're not attached to anything. So I think, you know, certainly we've talked a lot about Portland with their new ownership group there. I think Dallas is interesting to me just with Masai there now. You know, certainly walks into a situation where, you know, Cooper is the, you know, the face of the franchise, and you get Kyrie back, and they've got some draft equity there, and they've got a bunch of contracts in that 10 to $20 million range if they want to go out and do something like that. So I would say probably those two teams would be, you know, two of the teams I would, you know, you kind of circle and just keep an eye on.
5: He is Bobby Marks, ESPN NBA front office insider. And if Jaylen Brown is listening, Bobby's not a

0: Bits from interviews. As always, it's great having you on the program, and we look forward to chatting with you down the road.
1: Thanks, guys. Appreciate it. Have a good Saturday.
0: You as well. Absolutely. Bobby Marks with his breakdown of what's happening across the NBA landscape, and we are not done flipping this league upside down because there is plenty more, including what the Lakers are going to do with LeBron James and much more here on Game Day on ESPN Radio and the ESPN app.
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The Greek Freak is the latest player that will be taking his talents to South Beach. Yes, we're taking a page out of LeBron and Bosch's playbook as Pat Riley has landed himself another notable name. But will this actually take the Heat back into championship contention? Something that we'll explore here on game day on ESPN Radio, the ESPN app, as well as Sirius XM Channel 80, presented by Progressive Insurance. He's Kyle Bailey. I'm Lance Meadow. You could tweet at us at Kyle Bailey Club. I'm at Lance Meadow. One word, last name, M-E-D-O-W, as things are certainly heating up in the NBA. And before the draft got underway, we learned that Giannis

0: is going to be shipped from Milwaukee to Miami. And now the question is, well, where does this put the Heat in the conversation of not just necessarily the Eastern Conference, but the rest of the league? Evan Cohen, who is on Unsportsmanlike here on ESPN Radio, he was the latest to weigh in and said that there's no reason to believe Giannis can win a title in Miami.
1: For anyone doubting them, Giannis is working with and for the same exact people that Dwayne Wade worked for, the same exact people that Shaq worked for, the same people that LeBron and Bosh and Jimmy Butler all worked. They've not changed one person. They are the most loyal, dedicated organization in all of sports. So Giannis better do what the rest of them did, because he's with and for the exact same people.
0: Well, he's referring to Riley and Eric Spoelstra and the rest of the front office, but I wouldn't necessarily say that LeBron was loyal. He did wind up then picking himself up and leaving to head back to Cleveland. Bosh, unfortunately, had the blood issue, and Wade is homegrown, so it doesn't apply to him. I think it's what can Riley and company now do, Kyle, to build the roster around him and Bam Adebayo. Those two, it sounds nice, but even when LeBron, Wade, and Bosh came together, you brought in Shane Battier, you brought in Mike Miller. They had complementary pieces that were productive. Miami gave up a lot of talent to acquire Giannis. They got to retool and rebuild that bench.
2: They do, and I think back to that little pep rally they held after the decision to introduce the not one, not two, not three. And I think Mario Chalmers, if I'm not mistaken, was the only active member of the roster who was there that day to observe it all. I might be misremembering that, but they had a lot of roster building to do back then. And the same is true now. I mean, Miami is there a more we don't rebuild, we reload franchise in the NBA right now than the Miami Heat? I mean, you might have a case for another, but they're certainly right up there. And this Giannis Bam thing is fascinating. It's awkward. I mean, defensively, it's terrifying. You know, offensively, there's questions about spacing. Ken, as you said, Miami put enough shooting around two non-elite three-point shooters, though Bam is better, you know, in the front court. And you've got Davion Mitchell. I think we'll have Norman Powell next year. You know, but there are a lot of holes left to be filled on this roster. And so I think naturally, you, me, everyone else who covers and follows this league is asking the question, all right, what about everything else? But again, I'll ask a different variation of that question. Is there an organization in the NBA right now that you trust more to get that done than the Miami Heat? Because Pat Riley has figured out a way to get it done. Eric Spoelstra has become the best coach in the NBA. He is certainly, you know, I thought a long time ago, certainly when the big three down there came together, that, you know, Eric Spoelstra was nothing more than a highly paid chaperone, and those guys were running the show, and boy, how wrong was I and many other people. So, yeah, the bottom line is I trust them to figure it out, but there are gaping holes on this roster right now.
0: Riley and the rest of his front office, along with Spoelstra, who he groomed, let's not forget, and brought him up right from a video coordinator, essentially, to the future head coach. I would trust them. I'd probably give Sam Presti credit in OKC, and I wouldn't overlook R.C. Buford, Greg Popovich in San Antonio. That has been a stable organization. But yes, Miami is in a select group, to answer your question. I'm glad you prefaced your comment about the rest of the roster by saying, I'm not sure, but maybe Norman Powell returns. He's a free agent, right, Kyle, and he's coming off a career year where he's an all-star. He's also no youngster, so maybe that helps Miami, and they have bird rights, meaning they can go over the cap to retain him, but he's not a lock. Andrew Wiggins also has a player option. You know, he's another wild card. I'm bringing this up not because of what you said, but I chuckled. Right after Giannis, the trade was announced on social media, I love how everybody posts the projected starting five for the Heat. I don't know if you saw it. And I'm looking at the projected starting five, and I'm saying at least two of these guys may not even be on the Heat, depending on what plays out in free agency. So we're getting ahead of ourselves with saying, oh, we know for sure these three players are even going to be around Giannis and Bam. And if we're unsure about the starting five, not that I'm discrediting Riley, but he also needs to tackle a bench on top of getting his ducks in a row for the starters. So this is a little bit more challenging than LeBron Wade and Bosch and putting them together. And remember, he had to wind up orchestrating trades for all three. They weren't clean free agent signings, if you remember, because they had to work out the salary cap implications. So, no, as it stands right now, even with the projections, I would not crown Miami. I think they could be a playoff team, but then again, everybody seems to make the playoffs based on the current structure. Well, but they've got a lot of work to do.
2: Do you think they're a top four team in the East right now, based on what we've seen or what we know to be on the roster at the moment? It's still TBD, but right now, are they a top four team in the East?
0: It's hard for me to subscribe to the school of thought that they're a top four team, because I think what the Knicks proved, what the Celtics have proven in recent history, even the Pistons, who were a disappointment to the playoffs, Kyle, they all had depth. They all had a lot more than just throwing out five guys.
2: Exactly.
0: And Miami does not exude that right now. So, no, to answer your question, they are not a top four team as currently constructed.
2: No, I mean, losing Tyler Hero removes a major source of shooting and late clock, late game situation creation, a reliable guy to knock down a big jumper, a knock down a big three. You know, Giannis gives Miami... He's the most forceful downhill player in the league. Bam Adebayo is impressive in every way, shape, or form. His game has grown. The Heat, I think, will be able to close out games with the defensive identity, you know, that travels in the playoffs against some of the better competition. But again, like you said a moment ago, and it's the best point of all, and especially in this new NBA landscape, have you built the requisite depth to survive the regular season, but also to face the better teams in the playoffs? And, you know, I understand that we still have this perception that the West, some people do, that the Western Conference is much better than the Eastern Conference, but I don't believe that to be true. I think the East is pretty deep, pretty tough, and will get better and has gotten better this offseason. So I think it's anything but an easy road through the East for the Miami Heat.
0: Well, given the fact that I'm not going to crown the Knicks as the juggernaut of the Eastern Conference and what they did to the non-top two seeds, because they didn't wind up playing, of course, Detroit and Boston, hard for me to get behind that the East right now has a lot of depth and is stronger. But a month from now, Kyle, depending on what Riley does and depending on what some of these teams on the brink of making the playoffs, I may change and start singing a different tune, but the West is still setting the standard in terms of top to bottom.
2: To be clear, it's not that I think the East is suddenly much better or even better than the West. I think the East is being, you know, undercounted, you know, not given enough credit. There are some better teams in the Eastern Conference than, let's say, people are willing to acknowledge nationally. And again, you got Tyrese Halliburton returning in Indiana.
0: Sure.
2: You know, there are other teams. I mean, the Washington Wizards may or may not be a playoff team, but I think they're in the play-in range. They're going to be a headache for teams in the regular season. So we'll see, but I think it's a tougher road than some give it credit for.
0: Well, it's going to be interesting because Indiana, no one expected to make the finals, right, 2 years ago, and I don't think many thought the Knicks. So who knows? There could be another surprise team out of the Eastern Conference. Could LeBron shake things up further? Is it in Hollywood or not? That's coming up next on Game Day on ESPN Radio and the ESPN app.
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9: 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Athletes Unlimited softball is back for for season two. Ignited by a record-setting inaugural season, a bold new era in softball is here. 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
1: Hey, it's Evan Cohen. 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
1: I'm Dave Mager. World Cup in New Jersey. Halftime in the rain. England and Panama are scoreless. In Philadelphia, halftime, Croatia leading Ghana 1-0. If those results hold, Croatia would win Group L with England second and Ghana third. Round of 32, Wednesday in Santa Clara, Team USA plays Bosnia. SiriusXM's Tommy Smith told Marty and McGee,
2: two teams that would be very evenly matched. And one of the problems that the U.S. have is they haven't done well against the European teams. So one of these days, they got to break that hex and they got to step up.
1: Baseball, three straight wins for the Red Sox over the first-place Yankees. Rookie Jake Bennett out-dueled Gerrit Cole. Masataka Yoshida led off the game.
3: Swinging a high drive deep to right field. He socked this one. Dominguez back to the bullpen. It is gone. Home run. Well, that's the kind of series it's been for the Red Sox. They've been doing things here against the Yankees they don't typically do.
1: Dave O'Brien on ESPN Radio. Anthony Siegler also went deep. Boston wins 4-1. Eighth inning, Texas 7, Toronto 4. Royals and White Sox scoreless in the seventh. Pittsburgh 4, Cincinnati 2 in the fifth. Five straight wins for the first-place Brewers. Kyle Harrison faces the Cubs tonight. Travelers Championship. Scotty Scheffler was great again, but bogeyed 18. That puts Victor Hovland in front at 20 under with a 64. Scheffler one shot back with a 67.
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0: It's another busy weekend around the world of sports, and this is Game Day. Game Day.
1: We are surely not lacking any material when it comes to the NBA offseason. It is the gift that keeps on providing and bringing it. And we still have one more hour to toy with as we take you up till 7 p.m. Eastern here on Game Day. You could lock in on ESPN Radio, the ESPN app, as well as SiriusXM Channel 80. It is all presented by Progressive Insurance. Lance Beto, Kyle Bailey with you. And LeBron James and the mystery surrounding his future continues to be a huge talking point as we are days away from the start of the official new league year. But is LeBron's future going to be in Hollywood, or will he now entertain free agency? And LeBron, just in terms of the financial matters, has a $52 million player option. So you would say on the surface, is anyone else, Kyle, going to be throwing $52 million his way in any short-term deal? But the Lakers, they had to take care of Austin Reeves first, and they just made sure that he is not going to hit free agency, making sure that they lock him up with an extension. And you would think LeBron is going to be the next chess piece, right, to determine, well, what direction are they going to go? And while LeBron James is a name and the marketability comes to life, I just don't think the Lakers need to operate based on the status of this organization, and they do have Luka, that we need to keep LeBron in the fold to keep people in their seats. I don't see Rob Pelinka and the organization having to have that debate. I think they need to ascertain the question, does he give us still the best chance to field a competitive team and get through the gauntlet of the Western Conference and try to win a championship?
2: That's hit the other way down the right field line
1: for that you have to ask yourself. And maybe somebody doesn't like that question, apparently, that I'm asking, because we are hearing from some other individuals that want to weigh in. But we will try to keep this train on track here. And I just don't think they need to once again have other peripheral conversations, is what I'm getting at here, Kyle. I think they still need to look at it through the lens of, does LeBron help us field a very competitive team?
3: Yeah, and listen, it's hard to believe that he's been there since 2018. Let me just start there. And for the first time, you know, there is now widespread reporting that, you know, his return isn't being treated as automatic. There are reports that, in the extent to which these are true, I can't verify, but reports that the Lakers have had limited communication with him. He's reportedly not yet received anything akin to a formal contract offer, and their priorities have clearly been the Austin Reeves extension. Their priority is and has to be building around Luka Doncic to find another starting caliber center, which is a lot of the scuttlebutt around the Lakers right now. And the biggest issue, I don't think, is does LeBron still want to play? Maybe he doesn't. Maybe he will tell us that in the not-too-distant future. But the real question is, does he still fit the Lakers' timeline? And it's not a new question. It's been ongoing for a while now. But you've got Luka at 27, Austin Reeves at 28. Those are the players that they'll be building around for the next 5 to 7 years. LeBron turns 42 years old in December, and there's not much precedent for this, right? He is still a valuable player, but, you know, how do you quantify or place real value on, you know, a high usage forward who's entering his age 42 season, right? Again, not a lot of precedent for that. So, you know, he's probably looking at a 1 year deal somewhere. I have seen reports that that somewhere is likely going to be somewhere else other than LA, but we're going to have to let this play out. Maybe that mid-level exception. I know that there are some, again, the NBA's cap sheet and the rules around it and how guys get signed can be a little bit convoluted, but, you know, there's some talk about a non-taxpayer mid-level exception that could land him in Golden State. I know people are flirting with the idea of a return to Cleveland. I think there was an analyst recently whose name I'm forgetting that brought that up. I don't know where he ends up. More than anything, I'm just fascinated by, you know, how much value does he bring to the right team at 42 years old? What is he looking to get out of this next season at 42? What role does he see for himself? Because, you know, at this point, while you may or may not consider him to be the greatest player of all time, he's certainly one of them. How does he fit in at this stage of his career and life to a potential contending championship team?
1: To put things in perspective of what you're talking about, and this is me just evaluating the players that are either under contract currently for the Lakers or that have a player option, If he returns to L.A., he'll have 10 years on the next closest age player, who is Marcus Smart, that is currently 32 years old. So if that doesn't tell you about the gap between where the Lakers are overall as a roster versus LeBron, I don't know what to tell you. But I do have the answer to your mystery about the analyst slash former player who believes maybe LeBron should return to Cleveland, and he goes by the name of Hall of Famer Kevin Garnett on KG's Certified Podcast.
4: If he's doing a farewell tour and this is his last hurrah, I would like to see him in Cleveland. Y'all got to remember, when Bron is back in Cleveland, Cleveland's market.
5: His economy.
4: The economy goes up when Bron is back.
5: Yeah, for sure. Everybody
4: made money when Bron was there.
5: Yeah.
4: Listen, you go through that, it is a ghost town. When Bron there, man, they got 6-7 new restaurants. They got this over that. They got lounges, bro. The casino right there. Everybody, they get every home game sold out, bro.
5: Yeah.
4: Bro, you got to bring him back to Cleveland, bro.
1: I could tell you they're not debating that in Hollywood. I think the restaurants are going to do fine, as well as the arena, whether LeBron is in a Lakers uniform or not. I want to go back to, and this stays within us looking at it, if he were to return to Cleveland, or to your point, if he were to take the mid-level exception and go to Golden State. Not that he's worried about this, because he's already crowned himself the greatest player ever, but that's going to hurt his legacy, Kyle, I would argue further. If you're going to join a team that already is stacked or has a lot of talent and is in position that can at least compete for a championship, it's, again, the routine that he's pulled off throughout his career, which is taking the easy way out. And while people may say, oh, he's doing things that we've never seen before at the age of 41 or whatever, I'm sorry, but that gets worn down as a result of how he's also going to treat the final year or two of his career.
3: Sure. And listen, there's an easy case to be made that, you know, going to LA with his record in the finals, the things, chasing the ghost of Michael Jordan, the things that Jordan accomplished that he never could. And I'm talking mathematically, right? You know, he could go out to LA, play for a storied franchise, chase the all-time points lead. You know, the other categories that, you know, he can stick to his resume, let's say, that Michael Jordan didn't have. He has accomplished some of those things. I personally, as a non-Lakers or Cleveland Cavalier fan, I don't worry about his legacy, but I do look at, you know, this NBA free agency period coming up this week. You got teams looking for the right pieces. You got contending teams that are a few moves away from winning it all. And I do think Cleveland fits into that category. You know, James Harden plays a significant role. He's got an important deadline coming up, and, you know, he can decline his option, or he can accept it and make $42 million. And when it comes to the Cavaliers, LeBron, I know Dan Gilbert has hinted at this. It seems like there is some, you know, openness to this return. You know, I thought it was great the first time. It was an amazing story, right? The return home, you know, the you know, son of Cleveland and Akron going home to hoist the Larry O'Brien trophy. It was awesome. But I don't know that a part deux, you know, hits the same way for me, sounds like for you, or for NBA fans out there. Maybe Cleveland fans would wholly embrace this, and I bet a lot of them would, but I just don't think it's the dynamic closing chapter to his career that maybe he or those around him envision it being.
1: Well, also from Cleveland's perspective, you're going to eat up cap space, no matter how you want to spin it, by bringing LeBron in. You've got issues and shortcomings, Kyle, already, as it stands, right, based on how they fared against the Knicks. James Harden is not necessarily helping your defense, okay? Even if you bring LeBron in at LeBron's age, I mean, really? Also, how about this? Whichever team brings LeBron in, whether it's Cleveland, whether it's the Lakers he returns to, Golden State, as you threw out, are you banking on him playing 60 games even at this stage in his career? So why would I want to make that level of an investment in somebody that I don't even know if I could rely on? Think about the sample size of Luka and LeBron playing alongside one another is pretty much non-existent at this point, right? I mean, we barely got a taste of it this past season. So even if the Lakers want to run that back, who's to say those two guys are going to play together on the court simultaneously the bulk of the season? Once again, to me, it's not the Lakers just weighing that. It's everybody else that would even entertain it.
3: Sure. And listen, I do wonder if there was a, because you're talking about the price tag. Is Cleveland the place where he would take the mid-level exception? Is it Cleveland and only Cleveland, you know, at this stage of his career? I mean, if you're leaving your son in Los Angeles and you're going to go play another year, I mean, Are you dying to go play at Golden State with Steph at 38 years old? I mean, that sounds fun on paper, but, you know, it's not nearly as impactful as it would have been 5 years ago, obviously. So, you know, is Cleveland the only place where he might accept that, you know, obviously an admittedly large haircut, pay cut, but I can't imagine him doing it anywhere else other than Cleveland. So, you know, I don't know at this stage of his career at 42 how self-aware he is, how much he's willing to take in terms of a pay cut. Maybe he's willing to sacrifice to go back to a place that I'm sure still loves him to a significant degree. But if not there, where else makes sense to you?
1: I don't think there's any other place that makes sense to me. At least the way you're framing it, financially speaking, it Sure. would be Cleveland. It would be his hometown. The other thing that I think gets maybe lost in a lot of this conversation, I was led to believe that another reason why LeBron went to the Lakers, in addition to clearly chasing a championship and teaming up with AD and so forth, was to set himself up for life after basketball.
3: Right.
1: And why would he then leave if he is at the tail end of his career? So that would also be a surprising development, because going to Cleveland is not going to help your cause if you have hopes and dreams in Hollywood beyond basketball. So that's another thing that I don't know if enough people are talking about. But LeBron is not the only player where a guessing game is surrounding his fate. You could say the same thing about Jaylen Brown. And Jaylen actually has multiple years left on his contract. Are the Celtics going to move on from him, or are they going to overlook and put the drama to bed? That's coming up on Game Day, ESPN Radio and the ESPN app.
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1: Their substance in return that would entice them to move on from an individual that received MVP votes this past season. Yeah, welcome to life in the NBA. As we move along here on game day, ESPN Radio, the ESPN app, Sirius XM Channel 80, Lance Meadow, Kyle Bailey with you. We appreciate you taking time out of your busy Saturday afternoon slash evening to spend it with us as we take you up till 7 p.m. Eastern. Right before we stepped aside, we were focusing on LeBron James and whether or not he'll stay with the Lakers, he'll move on, how that could impact his legacy, and so forth. Jaylen Brown has already helped the Celtics win a championship, and he single-handedly was responsible for keeping them afloat this year, and then some, with Tatum being a spectator for the majority of the season, coming off a torn Achilles. But despite that, they were looking to move him to Milwaukee for Giannis. That fell through, and now it's a question, can the pieces be reassembled? Or does Jaylen Brown need a fresh start? And I want to start with, there seems to always be a narrative, whether or not Kyle it has legs or not. And this is where we get all these psychologists or psychiatrists out of the woodworks who want to weigh in and jump into the head of another individual or players around him. And that is, can Jaylen Brown now go back into the Celtics locker room and can he accept the fact that the organization was looking to move him for another star? Can he put that behind him? Can he understand this is a business at the end of the day, and this is probably not going to be the last? It certainly wasn't the first time that his name is going to be floating around social media. And can he just move on and play basketball? Now, I would say the greats in NBA history, they could do that. Now, I'm not saying Jaylen Brown is the greatest, but he's certainly a superstar in today's NBA. Mm-hmm. And I'm going to give you two examples of why I don't think this narrative has legs, even though people want to run with it. Scottie Pippen in 1994, when Jordan retired, there was a lot of speculation, and this had substance behind it, that the Bulls were looking to move him to Seattle for Sean Kemp, if you remember. It never happened, right? Pippen went out, had an MVP-esque season without Jordan. They lost in the Eastern Conference semis to the Knicks, and then we know Jordan returns, they win another three-peat. Pippen was fine. I'm not saying that everything was rainbows and lollipops, Kyle. Don't misinterpret my words. But the bottom line is, he was a professional. He moved on, and there were contractual issues between him and Jerry Krause and his agent, and he played basketball. Robert Horry, okay, 1994, before the Rockets won back-to-back titles. Robert Horry and Matt Bullard, this was a trade that went through. They were going to Detroit for Sean Elliott. Unfortunately, Sean Elliott had a kidney issue. The trade was rescinded. Elliott went back to the Pistons. Horry and Bullard went back to Houston. And Robert Horry is on record saying it changed the trajectory of his career because he went on to win, once again, a pair of championships with Houston and became Big Shot Bob for what he did in the 1995 Western Conference Finals against the Spurs and several other things that followed. Now, I gave you a guy that was earlier in his career, right? Robert Horry wasn't a Hall of Famer at that point, and Scottie Pippen, who was clearly an All-Star and a Hall of Famer. And both of them put the baggage behind them and moved on. You're going to tell me Jaylen Brown can't do that?
3: Oh, I think he can. Like, first of all, let's be real. He plays for the Boston Celtics. This is still one of the legacy, preeminent organizations, not just in the NBA, but in all of sports. There is, and I'm not a Boston guy, I am just stating the obvious here, there is still something about wearing the Boston Celtics uniform, being in the Garden, being a part of that history, being one of the faces and leaders of it. So, to your point, couldn't agree more. He can absolutely, under most circumstances, I would think, you know, put this behind him, and let it be water under the bridge and move on. The question, as we both know, is what are the intentions of the Boston Celtics? It's one thing to, you know, dangle him out there for Giannis Antetokounmpo, right? I think even Jaylen Brown, if you gave him truth serum, he'd probably at least acknowledge he understands that, even if he doesn't like it. But now signaling that, you know, you want draft assets in return, you know, what signal does that send? And now we've got Jaylen arguing with Bobby Marks on Twitter today on X and, you know, really taking issue with one analytics guru's assessment of him as the seventh best player on a roster. So, you know, he is a guy who doesn't necessarily lean into controversy and conflict, but he's not afraid of it. Clearly, there's evidence of that all over Twitter today. So, yes, can he? Certainly. Will he? I don't know. I'm not sure at this point. He's being tied to multiple teams that do potentially have the draft assets to trade for him should they want to. The Hornets are one. The Trailblazers are a fascinating team that have been tied to a potential Jaylen Brown deal because they have four first-round picks in the future that aren't their own. They could pay for this with somebody else's first-round pick. So there's a very real world in which Jaylen Brown is dealt. Where? I don't know. Curious to know what you think. If he is dealt, where he goes. But to your original question, can he get past this, move on, and resume being a leader and one of the two best players for the Celtics? There's no doubt about that.
1: I just can't live with the Celtics. And once again, I have no investment in the Celtics. I'm not a Boston fan. I'm just looking at it from a basketball standpoint of getting rid of an MVP candidate for the land of the unknown, even right. If it is for first rounders. Now, you threw out Portland. Interestingly, Iman Shumpert, ESPN NBA analyst, was on NBA Today, and he weighed in on whether or not Portland would make sense.
17: Denny Avdija, I really like his game. And yeah. I feel like that's the only way a trade could even go down with those two teams. I would love to have Jaylen Brown, but I would love to have Jaylen Brown knowing that I have Denny Avdija if I was going to do something like that. Mm-hmm. But if it does so happen, I have no problem with Jaylen Brown and Damian Lillard.
1: Well, Lillard, though, is closer to the tail end of his career as opposed to the beginning. Portland was a nice story this year, Kyle, because they did get into the playoffs. But you're going to tell me Jaylen Brown now all of a sudden takes them beyond Denver, San Antonio, Minnesota, OKC? Let's be at least realistic here. And then you're the Celtics once again. You get four first-round picks under this hypothetical. Okay, well, they're turning into nothing this season. You went from the number two team in the East in contention in a conference that you said earlier you feel has a little bit more depth than people are willing to give credit, which is fine. But now, all of a sudden, you're becoming a non-competitive team leaning on hopeful the health of Jason Tatum. I mean, what a 180 from that perspective.
3: Well, and that's, again, you know, here in Charlotte the last couple of days, just being in the eye of the hurricane with the LaMelo Ball trade, the big question from this fan base has been, okay, what's next? Because the Hornets, in trading away LaMelo Ball, created a $41 million trade exception. They're $56 million under the luxury tax. You know, Jaylen Brown has been that name, and I think it's in part because you just sent away a guy with a ton of cachet, a ton of global recognition. So this fan base here wants somebody back that's, you know, equal in that regard. I don't know that it's going to happen, but the draft capital exists here in Portland. You're right. Casting him off to the Pacific Northwest to a place that will not be contending in the Western Conference. And oh, by the way, you've got the issue of a new owner and Tom Dundon, whose hockey team just won the Stanley Cup with the Carolina Hurricanes. You know, but Tom Dundon has been getting all sorts of bad press and PR for what's been going on up there in Portland. So imagine Jaylen Brown's post-game Twitch stream from Portland, you know, when things aren't going well and he's upset about not getting the late checkout, you know, at the five-star hotel the night before.
1: Well, because what you're hitting on is they've actually made personnel cuts in non-basketball realms of the organization. So does that mean they're going to surround Brown with talent? Maybe guess again. Who's the king of the West? The Thunder, the Spurs? Coming up on Game Day.
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30: Not the time for American fans to panic.
31: For all those people that are freaking out about the United States and their result against Turkey, I would say, calm down. 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
30: Baseball: Rangers beat the Blue Jays 7-4. A comeback win for the Astros in Detroit. The game was tied top of the eighth for Isak Paredes.
2: And that's hit the other way down the right field line for a base hit. That'll score Vasquez. That'll score Pena. On his way to second, Paredes. The throw in the second, the slide, and the throw gets away. Goes in the left field. Paredes in the second.
30: Two-run double was the difference. Robert Ford, the call on KBME. Astros win 8-6. The Red Sox won their third straight over the Yankees 4-1. Rookie Jake Bennett over Gerrit Cole. Kansas City and the White Sox tied at 1 in the ninth. Elbow surgery for Royals lefty Paul Ragans next week.
0: Hey, it's Evan Cohen. Coming up Monday, my favorite part of the NBA season is here. It's almost time for legal tampering, and I'll tell you everything you should be paying attention to. It's Unsportsmanlike, 6 a.m. Eastern, right here on ESPN Radio, ESPN2, and ESPNU.

0: OKC no longer the defending NBA champs, as they were the latest team struck by the injury bug. But Sam Presti not wasting any time trying to retool this roster as they look to get back to the NBA Finals. This is Game Day, ESPN Radio, the ESPN app, Sirius XM Channel 80. 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I'm Lance Meadow. He is Kyle Bailey. As we are moving this train all the way up till 7 p.m. Eastern. And even though the legal tampering period has yet to get underway, there has still been some acquisitions, trades, chatter, you name it, across the NBA landscape. And the Thunder not wasting any time, as they already orchestrated a new deal with Isaiah Hartenstein. So they are going to retain his services, which to me was a huge win considering we already saw them have to part ways with Aaron Wiggins and Isaiah Joe, two key elements to their bench because they have to make some wiggle room and space for other signings, including Lu Dort. But when you look at the nature of the Western Conference right now, Kyle, I don't think the Thunder are going to fall off, and I think injuries is the reason why we did not see them in the NBA Finals. I'm not taking anything away from the San Antonio Spurs, but they were missing some key components in J-Dub and Mitchell that would have added a little bit more punch on both ends and could have very well helped them prevail in that seventh game against San Antonio. And then it would have been interesting to see how the Knicks would have fared against a little bit of a deeper team than what the Spurs had to offer and present. And Presti has had a great track record using second-round picks, maneuvering with the cap, that I have a lot of faith that the Thunder will, I don't even want to say they're bouncing back, because they're not. They were one game away from the NBA Finals, but still being atop the Western Conference standings.
1: No doubt. And I think the Adai Mara pick was, it certainly was one of my favorites of the draft. Well, I'll put it this way. He was the guy that I coveted, but ending up in Oklahoma City made a lot of sense. I mean, it's easy to assume that everything that Sam Presti does is automatically the right thing, but the truth is that most of the time it is or has been, at least more often than not. I don't know that Adai Mara is the exact Victor Wembanyama answer, but he may very well be. I mean, at 7'3", he leaves a little bit to be desired as a defender, but as a rim protector, you're not going to find much better. He's got the 9'9 standing reach, but more than anything, you know, his passing ability, and especially with this offense, these offensive pieces, you know, I think is going to benefit this team in a big way. I love the Bennett Sturts. I mean, it wasn't their pick, but they traded for Bennett Sturts, 16th overall. I think he fits the DNA of the Thunder beautifully. And that's, you know, without even mentioning what they have coming back, which you just alluded to. Yeah, they were one game away. I think they've got a bigger Chet Holmgren problem than anything else. We've now seen multiple instances of Chet Holmgren coming up small in some big spots in the NBA playoffs. I mean, some of that even goes back to Gonzaga, if we're being honest. So, you know, I think that they are certainly built to be right back where they were next year. But now the ultimate hurdle for them, of course, is San Antonio. The Spurs didn't win the title, but you would have never known that from Victor Wembanyama's reaction to getting past the Spurs in the Western Conference Finals. So I'm with you. I think Oklahoma City's going nowhere. They're right there where they should be. I think Sam Presti made the exact right moves, at least on paper, to fortify what they have and to help get them back to the NBA Finals. So I go into the season, even with the Martian that is Wemby, you know, in San Antonio with a young, well-built team, I still look at Oklahoma City as the team to beat in the West.
0: And I got to give the Spurs credit. You talked about the draft with Mara to OKC, and I'm in agreement. I really like that addition. San Antonio went out, no surprise, and got themselves a pair of big men. Why? Yes. Because they realized there's a drop-off from Wemby to Luke Kornet. Forget offensively speaking, just from a defensive perspective. So they did beef up the front court, but we have yet to see what those two guys can do when Wemby goes on the bench for stretches. I also think Wemby needs to prove himself durability-wise. He can't get away with playing 30 to 35 minutes a game. He's going to have to up that total, Kyle, if San Antonio is to get back to the NBA Finals and prevail. They cannot afford to leave him on the bench. I mean, we saw what happens. Not to say that you're going to get somebody else to play two ways like Wemby, but you need somebody that at least is going to be able to hold things together. And they didn't necessarily have that option. And that gets back to your point about Mara. the reason why I love the addition of Adai Mara out of Michigan is now you've got him, you've got Holmgren, and you got Hartenstein. You've got three big bodies to utilize, right, Kyle, during the course of a game. And it reminds me of, and I'm going to bring it back to my Bulls fandom, when Chicago went up against Shaquille O'Neal in the 90s, Phil Jackson had Luke Longley, Bill Wennington, and James Edwards. Mm-hmm. Now, they weren't better talent-wise than Shaq, but you know what they were, mathematically speaking? 18 fouls, okay?
1: Yep.
0: Let's do some basic math on this program here. Six times three, okay? Now OKC could do the same thing. Six times three. I've got 18 fouls to throw the way of opposing big men in the Western Conference, and he can at least know that Sam Presti, he's not going to wear down one guy based on how his roster is orchestrated. So it's a very sensible draft pick that just when you think you got two big guys, you know what? You can still make use of a third option.
1: No doubt. And we, there were in the early portion of the mock draft, you know, part of the calendar, there were a lot of mock drafts that had Adai Mara making it to 14, 15, 16. And it never made any sense to me because there were multiple teams in that 8 to 12 range that absolutely needed his services. And it was the least surprising thing ever that Oklahoma City snapped him up. So I'm with you. The Isaiah Hartenstein re-sign was a real surprise to me. It's not that I didn't think they could do it. It was that after the Mara pick, I wasn't sure if they would, but this is, again, it's smart business, it's smart basketball, and so again, it's why you and I both expect them to be right back at or near the top of the Western Conference. My question for you is, at the West, you've got Oklahoma City who finished first in the West, you've got San Antonio who finished behind them, but of course advanced to the finals. Denver finished third in the Western Conference. What are they doing? They're reportedly in on Jaylen Brown. Now, I don't know how serious that is, but they've got those reports. Will the Joker sign his contract extension? You know, do they have enough to find the momentum they had a couple of years ago? The Lakers finished fourth in that division. What will they be? They've got Luka. They've re-signed Austin Reeves, but they need a center. We talked about the LeBron James, you know, lingering issue out there. The Rockets finished fifth. What are they? Minnesota was the sixth place team in this conference. Now they have LaMelo Ball, but they've lost Julius Randle and Naz Reid, who was kind of the heartbeat of that organization the last couple of years. So, you know, really behind Oklahoma City and San Antonio, I expect there to be a lot of shuffling in the Western Conference.
0: And based on what you just laid out, Kyle, it goes back to OKC and San Antonio. The common theme is these are two organizations that have built through the draft. So we don't have to revisit this conversation every single offseason and talk about, well, what big splash are these teams making? No, because they're developing. I mean, look at what Dylan Harper did for the Spurs this season.
1: He's
0: already one of the best finishers in the NBA. And I'm not one that subscribes to hyperbole, people, okay? But if you watched him close enough during the postseason and in the finals, you show me a better option in terms of consistently finishing at the rim. And this is what he's doing as a rookie in the NBA? Wow. Watch out what we're going to see out of him in year two and year three. We went through the Thunder, all of their draft picks, and now they're getting rid of second rounders, but they're bringing in other second rounders. Houston, okay, you mentioned them in passing. They did not have a point guard this year. Until they get a point guard and a ball handler, it's hard for me to buy what they're selling. The Lakers, if they bring LeBron back, I don't think that takes their team into another stratosphere. Denver did not have as much depth as it did during its championship run. They got to work on that. They also had injuries to Aaron Gordon and company that came back to bite them. And Minnesota, we talked about earlier, I'm a little bit concerned about Ant and Ball and how many shots are up for grabs, and they're just being one basketball. And I don't really buy any of the teams that were beyond the sixth seed that I think is going to make an immediate jump. Golden State is an older team, and that's the product of what they deserve to get credit for. Steph, Draymond, Klay Thompson were all homegrown. See, I don't want to get off topic here, Kyle, but I'm going to circle back to, I said earlier in the program, I give credit to organizations that win championships by building through the draft. I get annoyed when people don't want to give the Warriors credit because they went out and got KD. Excuse me. The bulk of their roster, they drafted and developed, okay? Three of those four players were homegrown.
1: Yeah.
0: We're talking about a Knicks team that just had Mitchell Robinson. We're talking about even the Denver Nuggets who, you know, went out and got some key free agent additions. You'd be hard-pressed to find the team like the Warriors in recent history. So, yeah, I'm going to tip my cap to Golden State as opposed to letting KD joining forces with them all of a sudden mess with what really was the heart and soul of their squad.
1: I couldn't agree more. I also love that landing spot for Yaxel Lindenborg. Yeah. I know in his post-draft press conference, I think he was pretty open, and that's kind of his personality, but he was pretty open about the fact that there have been discussions about him being given an opportunity to start on this team as an older player coming off a national championship win at Michigan. So I like the move for them. I'm with you. They deserve full credit for that. You and I both remember what the Golden State Warriors were prior to that era. So they get full credit from me and should from everybody else. One quick thing before we hit a break here, I do want to ask you about the Dallas Mavericks, because, you know, I wonder what step forward they take, what their place will be in the Western Conference. Obviously, the shocking hiring of Dusty May, you know, earlier this week as he left Michigan, and then promptly, I'm going to say probably convinces Masai Ujiri to an extent, although I suspect Ujiri liked the player already, but taking Morris Johnson Jr. with the ninth overall pick, a player that I loved, and it's hard not to coming off a national championship team of that caliber, but, you know, Morris Johnson Jr., a guy who's 6'9", 6'10", with a 7'4 reach, great defensive player, great physicality, efficient around the rim, and has a lot of room to grow as a shooter. I'm not saying he's going to come in and catapult them forward, but you've got Cooper, you've got Kyrie, you know, I think Derek Lively's a really nice piece. So, you know, where does Dallas fit into this, you know, next season? That's another team I'm really intrigued to see what they do.
0: Well, Dallas is going the route of building through the

0: 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Are we overreacting to one player in particular? 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

Caitlin Clark is sidelined with a back injury, but the way people are talking about the WNBA, you would think it's got nothing to do with her getting hit from a physical standpoint. It's just she's carrying a lot of baggage that goes well beyond the realm of X's and O's. Yeah, there's a lot to read between the lines in the WNBA as we are heading towards the finish line here on game day. ESPN Radio, the ESPN app, Sirius XM Channel 80, alongside Kyle Bailey. I'm Lance Meadow. Thanks so much for spending part of your Saturday with us. You could tweet at us, at Lance Meadow, one word, last name, M-E-D-O-W. He is at Kyle Bailey Club. We've been getting some feedback from our listeners along the ride, so we certainly appreciate that in terms of our basketball conversation. And a reminder before we delve into the WNBA, you could tune in for baseball action this Sunday. The Red Sox host the Yankees. Coverage begins 6:30.

0: p.m. Eastern, right here on ESPN Radio and the ESPN app. And Boston is going for a four-game sweep as they took the first three games of the series, a 4-1 victory earlier today as they limited New York to just one run on three hits. Caitlin Clark's going to be a spectator tonight as Indiana plays the L.A. Sparks. Then they're going to have a week off, so it's possible she returns to their next game on July 5th. But I don't know if people are worried about the timeline, Kyle, about her return. They're more concerned that she's not going to be able to hold up this season because of the physicality that she has had to embrace across the league. And there's a lot of reading into this. Is there overwhelming jealousy by other players? And are they going at her in particular because they don't want her to succeed? And whether or not the brunt of this is on the officials. Now, before I get your reaction, whenever I hear that, I say to myself, I'm going to bring the NBA into the conversation. I grew up as a Bulls fan. I love 90s basketball, back into the 80s as well. And I remember the Jordan rules that the Pistons, the Bad Boys, developed. And they made it publicly known, okay, that they were going to make sure that Michael Jordan's life was going to be absolutely miserable for not a game, for not a season, for years. And they were not hiding behind that. It was clear, cut, and precise. And I know it was a different time, and we're talking about over 30 years ago, okay? I'm not naive. But I don't remember even on Sports Talk Radio or the reporter saying, why isn't the NBA doing enough to protect Michael Jordan? Why are they not suspending all of these Pistons players? Why are they not taking Chuck Daly behind closed doors and teaching him a lesson? Crickets. It was, let's embrace the physicality of basketball. Well, I don't want to say it's the equivalent, okay? I'm not going to go to the extreme. But we're actually seeing the women's game perhaps embrace a little physicality, and now everybody seems to want to run towards the opposite end. I don't get it. I mean, maybe it's not hypocrisy, but there certainly is too much of a double standard, Kyle, I would argue, that is being presented itself here.
1: Yeah, listen, this has become one of the, I think, more complicated debates in sports because it's no longer just about one player or one foul or one officiating decision. It all becomes a referendum on the WNBA's growth, the officiating, obviously, the physicality, the media coverage, race, resentment, star treatment, league marketing. You know, whether the league is ready for the level of attention, honestly, that Caitlin Clark brought. I mean, they had to move multiple games to bigger venues, as we all know, because of Caitlin Clark's stardom and popularity. To me, there's three conversations happening at once. You know, does Caitlin Clark deserve better protection from officials? Okay. Is the media coverage of Caitlin Clark disproportionate to the rest of the league? I'd say the answer is probably yes, but to what extent, and is it acceptable? And the third question is, has the reaction to every Caitlin Clark incident become exhausting and counterproductive? And I think that the answer to all three of those can be yes. She has absolutely changed the business of the WNBA. Ratings, attendance, merchandise, the conversation, national visibility. She is central to this ascendance of the WNBA. There's no doubt about that. But the league did exist before her, and we all acknowledge that as well. There are stars in this league that deserve coverage and discussion and endorsement deals. We all know the names: Asia Wilson, Breonna Stewart, Alyssa Thomas, of course, who is now suspended, Sabrina Ionescu. The list goes on and on and on. I don't think that we need to treat every Clark incident like a national emergency. Okay, we just don't. But I was listening to Stacey Dales talk about this yesterday, and I think people in Indiana, in Caitlin Clark's circle, are rightly very ticked off. She is targeted physically because of how she plays and the attention that she brings. She has the ball constantly. She shoots deep threes, she talks, she competes, she draws crowds. That naturally creates intensity and probably some resentment, definitely some resentment around the league. But there is a difference between physical basketball and dangerous contact, like we saw from Alyssa Thomas the other night. So there is a fine line to walk here, okay? The WNBA can both appreciate Caitlin Clark's impact and still insist that the league is bigger than Caitlin Clark, but at the end of the day, they have to protect her and step in, as they have done with the suspension of Alyssa Thomas. Whether you agree with the length or not, they have to protect her. And I do think they've done a poor job, and at times it seems it's either ineptitude or just an outright intentional dismissal or ignoring of the issue, and neither reflects well on the WNBA, not in this moment.
0: And when I'm talking about physicality, to your point, I'm not condoning choking a player or putting a forearm to the neck. I mean, you got to draw the line, and you have to call it as you see it. But I think there's been a lot of overreaction, as you spelled out, where every single time she touches the basketball, it's being put under a microscope that we have not seen even for some NBA players. And this is where it becomes, I would argue, Kyle, overkill, where you're taking away from the enjoyment of what at the end of the day is supposed to be sports entertainment. Now, I was in Albany 2 years ago. I had the pleasure of calling the Elite Eight game for Caitlin Clark in Iowa against LSU. That place was buzzing. It was remarkable. She has taken women's basketball, not just on the WNBA level, to college level, to new heights, and she deserves credit. And it's a big reason why they got a new CBA that is very attractive and financially rewarding. But you can also say that she's pushing players to maybe want to take down the standard, right? Isn't that natural in the NBA? Guys who played in Jordan's era, they didn't want to be friends with him, right? They wanted to take him down.
1: And so Lance, I get that too. I'm sorry to step on you. It's the best part of sports to me. I mean, we begged for years for the NBA for it to rid itself of the AAU culture, you know, the handshakes, the hugs after big games. No, we want that level of fire and competition. I love the fact that there are players across the league who want to go at her, who want to challenge her, who want to prove that they are the better player or that they are worthy of the All-Star game or all WNBA or whatever. There is simply a line, okay? It's great for competition. It's great for entertainment. You want that level of competition, and a little bit of sports hate and resentment helps and can go a long way, but they have they've allowed players to cross the line, in my opinion, one too many times, and the league has failed to step in, and you can't have players getting hit in the throat, bumped after whistles, undercut on shots, and then only address it after the fact once social media is erupting.
0: And that's why I would say I think it goes beyond the officiating. I think the burden is on the league overall. Well, that is going to do it for us. Coming up next, primetime with Tanitra Batiste and Andre Snellings. For Kyle Bailey, I'm Lance Meadow here on Game Day.
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9: I'm John Ryder on the World Cup scoreboard. The group stage is finishing up, and it just went final in Philadelphia as Croatia defeats Ghana 2-1. England with a 2-0 victory over Panama. Harry Kane with a goal in the 67th minute. England wins their group and moves on to the knockout stage. On the Major League Baseball scoreboard, the Reds and Pirates are tied at 6 in the 7th. Chase Burns, the Cincinnati starter, struck out 10 over 6 innings. Diamondbacks and Rays knotted at 1 in the 4th at the Trop. Junior Caminero with his 21st home run for Tampa Bay. The Phillies in front of the Mets, 2-0 in the 6th in Queens on a Bryce Harper 2-run shot. His 19th. Phillies going for a 5th straight win. Final scores, the Red Sox getting off to a very fast start against the rival Yankees at Fenway.
10: Here's the 1-0. Swinging a high drive deep to right field. He socked this one. Dominguez back to the bullpen. It is gone. Home run. Well, that's the kind of series it's been for the Red Sox. They've been doing things here against the Yankees they don't typically do, including Yoshida's second home run of the year. And the Red Sox take a 1-0 lead against Gerrit Cole.
9: Dave O'Brien with the call here on ESPN Radio. Masataka Yoshida, that was a leadoff home run. And Anthony Siegler with a solo shot off losing pitcher Gerrit Cole, his first major league home run. Rookie Jake Bennett, 6 1/3 solid for the win. Red Sox going for the 4-game sweep tomorrow night, Sunday Night Baseball on ESPN Radio. Astros rally for an 8-6 win over the Tigers. And the Rangers down the Blue Jays 7-4. Toronto's dropped 5 straight.
11: Hey, this is Rich Eisen. Coming up Monday, I'm back from vacation. 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

0: the show throughout primetime on ESPN Radio and the ESPN app presented by Progressive Insurance. Andre Snellings along with Tanitra Batiste here with you tonight. And I don't know about you, Dre, but yeah, it's always super exciting to talk about the World Cup because it has absolutely been a movie here in Atlanta.
1: Oh, yeah, absolutely. So I strolled through Atlanta on the first day of World Cup competition days when I was taking my son and dropping him off. And so I remember vividly sitting still on the highway with all of the people that were trying to get to, you know, to the stadium, keeping everything blocked off. So I know the excitement has just been palpable in the air.
0: Yeah, absolutely. In about 30 minutes from now, we've got a match kicking off here, Congo against Uzbekistan. So we'll, of course, keep you guys posted with updates throughout the course of the show. But something that has been, and close to Atlanta as well, by the way, something that has been on the minds of not only people here in Atlanta, but really all across the NBA landscape, especially when the domino fell earlier in the week, I think when we were on, right? Giannis Antetokounmpo. So when that domino fell in the NBA, then the question became, okay, where do we go from here? Like, what's that next domino to fall? And thinking about the finalists in that race for Giannis, the Miami Heat, the Boston Celtics, Boston found themselves on the outside looking in and having to decide what they're going to do with the player that they had kind of ponied up in order to get Giannis, and that's one Jaylen Brown. And you look at Jaylen Brown, and we were talking about this with our executive producer a little bit earlier, just a mercurial figure, but you can't deny some of the really good things that he's been able to do for this team dating back to their run to the NBA Finals. He was the Eastern Conference Finals MVP, the NBA Finals MVP. And then fast forwarding to this year, you're talking about the player who got sixth place in MVP voting, had arguably the best year of his season as he had to put the Celtics team on his back while waiting for Jason Tatum to return. They end up getting the 2 seed over in the Eastern Conference. He finishes with almost 29 points per game, nearly 7 rebounds, 5 assists, and 48% shooting from the field. And yet, Dre, the analytics say he is the 7th best player on an NBA team. And you got to look at it and think, is he the most underappreciated star player in the NBA this century? And that analytics, oddly enough, that conversation actually started with our own Bobby Marks, of course, our ESPN NBA front office insider, joined SiriusXM NBA Radio and kind of talked about why Jaylen is ranked that low as a contributor on a team.
2: There's mixed feelings about him when you talk to teams. The analytics of Jaylen Brown is not good. I'm more of an eye test guy. There are some people out there that look at that a little bit more deeper than what the eye test says. I had one, not an executive, but an analytics guy saying, well, yeah, we view him as like the 7th best player on a team. I was like, holy crap.
3: Oh my God.
2: I get it. There's a role for analytics and stuff, but, well, I guess they call it, I guess we call that strategy now.
3: Seventh best player on a team?
2: So I was like, wait a minute, that's a little bit of a stretch there.
1: Okay. All right. So I have to defend analytics a little bit because I do wear the analytics hat a lot. And when you say analytics says this, a lot of times people take that and run with it. And it's not necessarily used the right way. And it's given analytics a bad name. What I will say is that if you look at the on-court, off-court, plus-minus data, or just the plus-minus data in general, that's saying, how does a team do when player A is on the court? How are they doing when player A is off the court? And you can do math tricks to really try to get that to be as granular as possible when describing a player's impact on their team scoring margins. Now, plus-minus is correlation. It's not necessarily causation. But what it is, it's a fact. It's just saying, when this player is out here, this is how the team plays. Jaylen Brown's is negative for his career. Yeah. Like, you know, last season and for his career, the Celtics have outscored their opponents more with Jaylen off the court than with him on the court. Now, there can be reasons for that. You know what I'm saying? It can be roster construction. It can be the way that he plays. Maybe helps out the team in some ways, but maybe they have a strong bench. But the same's not true for Jason Tatum. Like, Jason Tatum's on-court, off-court plus minus is positive for his whole career. Last year, it was Derek White had by far the best on-court, off-court plus minus of the starters. So it's like, you can take that information and decide what it means to you. I think saying he's the seventh best player on a team is probably not the meaning you should take from it, but it's just a fact. And what you want to do with that fact then becomes up to you.
0: Primetime on ESPN Radio and the ESPN app, Sirius XM Channel 80. Tanitra Batiste along with Andre Snellings here with you tonight. And yeah, it's we know that analytics, whether it's the NBA or any league, really has taken such a critical place in teams' evaluations of players. But Dre, there was one thing that you said that kind of stuck out to me, and it may be one of those reasons or rationales why, although we don't take away from the importance of a plus minus. Well, two things. You said it was a correlation, which is absolutely right. It's not a causation. So that's something to think about. But you also mentioned the fact that the Celtics have always, pretty much during the time that Jaylen Brown has been with them, had a deep bench. So the fact that they could rely on their bench to kind of dominate weaker opposing team second units, or when you're talking about his primary role and how maybe it kind of limits some of what he's able to do on ball defensively, there are some reasons that can't necessarily and don't necessarily show up in like the box score that leads to that plus minus that could be a rationale for why it doesn't work out in Jaylen Brown's favor. But Bobby Marks also kind of started his answer to that question with, but I do pay attention to the eye test.
1: Yeah.
0: And the eye test told me, in addition to what the actual ranking was for the Boston Celtics, the seeding at the end of the season, told me Jaylen Brown is absolutely more of a plus than he is a minus, regardless of what the analytics say, because all I know is you lost your quote-unquote best player in Jason Tatum. And everybody thought this was going to be a bridge season for the Boston Celtics instead. And we don't take anything away from, hey, we know that they exited early in the first round of the playoffs. But nobody even expected them to get there.
1: Mm-hmm.
0: Everyone literally thought this was going to be a bridge season for the Celtics. And let's just talk about 2027, because Jason Tatum is gone the whole season. And we do know he came back for 17 regular season games. But by that time, at that point, you've already kind of solidified who you are heading into the postseason, and you can't knock that that's Jaylen Brown. And then again, I go back to what that run looked like in 2024. You're the Eastern Conference Finals MVP. You're the NBA Finals MVP. There's a reason, because you have that much influence on bringing another championship to Boston.
1: Absolutely. Like, so I feel like these are two different conversations that maybe overlap a little bit. But Jaylen Brown being potentially on the trading block, to me, doesn't have anything to do with his plus minus or the analytics of the thing.
0: For sure.
1: Initially, for this year anyway, it was Jaylen Brown trying to be used to bring in Giannis Antetokounmpo. And yes, I think that as great of a player as Jaylen Brown is, Giannis is, you know, one of the top five players in the league when he's healthy. So, sure, like, that wasn't to me an insult to Jaylen Brown, nor was it an indication that the Celtics don't think he's good. But there's also the personality and the person, not just the player. And I think Jaylen Brown seems to be making it clear that, A, he appreciated kind of being the man on his team, and he did not appreciate all of the things that were said when he was on the trading block, including among supporters of the Celtics, and presumably you would think his front office as well. And so, having tried to move him for Giannis, they may be pot committed at this point. They might not have a choice but to try to trade him now, because I don't know if the bridge has been burned.
0: Yeah, because as much as we'd heard fodder over the last couple of seasons about the Celtics wanting to or being willing to trade Jaylen Brown, this was concrete. This was Jaylen Brown and picks to get Giannis. So we know that that deal was in place. And like you said, don't know if you can put the genie back in the bottle, but I agree. Don't know that you can call him the most underappreciated star player in the NBA because they're looking to move on from him, because their asking price tells you how much they know he's valued, because they're pretty much asking for like four picks, first round picks. So there is some appreciation to him, albeit maybe to be able to get other players to bring in and just move on from him. But speaking of moving on, there's another player that he insists that he wants to move on, and his team is probably with him on that. Andre Snelling's along with Tanitra Batiste on Primetime on ESPN Radio and the ESPN app.
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0: Supposing the conversation we were just having about a team in the Boston Celtics that is potentially looking to move on from Jaylen Brown, but that has been predicated by what the Celtics front office has desired to do, right? Mm-hmm. But in the case of one Brandon Ayuk, it's a little bit more one-sided in the direction of Brandon Ayuk. He's the guy who literally, we've been having this conversation since early January when their GM, 49ers GM John Lynch, said it's safe to say he's played his last snap with the Niners, but that is also because he literally has been a guy who's been out there with conversation, commentary, and most recently videos about where he potentially could go if the San Francisco 49ers decide to move on. So you think about John Lynch, and of course, he talked about Brandon Ayuk talked about John Lynch showing up at his house. That's one of those videos where Brandon Ayuk had commentary.
1: Yeah. Commentary. That's a good way to put it. After I watched the one video, literally for the rest of the night, it was like I'd heard a song and it was in my head. I was just walking around. We'll see who's kept in. Cause you know, he kept saying it and it just got in my ear like an earworm. It's such a odd situation.
0: It is.
1: From like a, because just on the finances of it all, my understanding is the 49ers can't take him off the reserve list because they don't have the cap space. You know, his contract is so large that the only way that they were able to make moves is because he's on the reserve list. And if that's true, then yeah, they're going, when they take him off the list, they have to cut him, is my understanding. But him going on this kind of public tour of airing out his grievances in not the most professional way, it's kind of giving, you know, some of what we were seeing with Antonio Brown there for a while. And
0: sure,
1: I don't know if that's the look that Brandon Ayuk really wants if he thinks about it.
0: Yeah, I think at this point, it's one of those that may be irreparable damage, because Brandon Ayuk himself can't stay off social media, can't stay away from posting videos like the one he posted to YouTube where he kind of said what he's not gonna do.
15: The story is, I don't f- with them, and I never will. But I forgive, you feel me? You feel me? I'm trying to get better. I'm trying to grow. I'm trying to heal. So I ain't finna hold it against, but we is not cool. We won't be cool, and I will never be stepping in that building except for on October 19th when I come through with that belt.
1: So October 19th is, you would think, a reference to when the Washington Commanders will be coming to play the 49ers. And so he has been insistent on these his social media appearances that as soon as the 49ers cut him, the Commanders, he'll be signing with the Commanders the next day. Now, the Commanders cannot comment because he is under contract with the 49ers, and that would be tampering. So we don't actually know how the Commanders feel about it, but Ayuk is extremely confident that he will be signing with them. And yeah, I mean, the thing is, what I was talking about before with the finances, again, from what I understand from reading and watching the situation, is that the 49ers don't have to take him off the reserve list until he shows up for camp. And so if he says there, I'm never coming back there, well, they may not ever have to actually cut him. And so it's like, I think he may have to come back there in order to, you know, light the fuse that will force the 49ers to make a move one way or the other.
0: Yeah, for sure. And I think one of those situations, it's that classic kind of standoff, if you will. But I want to go back to something that you mentioned, just in terms of, yeah, what the Washington Commanders can't say. And because they can't really speak on this, we don't really know what it is that they do or don't want to do.
1: Mm-hmm.
0: Well, Jaden Daniels probably has a say in that.
1: Yeah.
0: And he probably is saying, hey, bring my guy back, because they had in their lone season together at Arizona State, like, he balled out.
1: Yeah.
0: So that would be a great opportunity for a Jaden Daniels, who is certainly looking to have a bounce back season after an injury plagued 2025. And who better to bounce back with than a guy in Brandon Ayuk, who, when healthy, can be one of the better receivers in the league, whom you already have a chemistry with, if you will. And outside of Terry McLaurin, I wouldn't say that theirs is the strongest pass catcher room in the league. So certainly you'll probably take all of that extra commentary that you get from a Brandon Ayuk, because you know that in order to even compete in your division with the likes of the Philadelphia Eagles and whatever John Harbaugh can get out of the Giants, should Malik Nabers eventually be healthy and Jackson Dart can do what he does again, and everybody always thinks the Cowboys have it. And granted, one thing that is true about them is their passing game is definitely lethal, right? Mm-hmm. But so the Commanders, just to be able to compete in their own division, they're going to have to continue to build up that passing game and give Jaden Daniels some weapons. So I do think that that's a wise choice. Like, that's where that's why maybe Ayuk is petitioning to go there. But yeah, I agree with you. I think that ultimately it's San Francisco and how they've positioned things from day one when he was injured and then was placed on the reserve left squad list back in mid-December, and what they're able to do now in terms of moving on from him. But if you just ask the most basic question of whether or not it's time to cut ties, I mean, the answer absolutely has to be yes, because right now the 49ers have to be focused themselves. Speaking of a tough division, maybe the toughest in all of the NFL, they've got to be focused on one singular thing, and that is, how do we put ourselves in position to get out of the NFC West?
1: Mm-hmm.
0: How do we put ourselves in position, if we can't win the division, to at least maybe host a wild card game and come and bounce back from a bit of an off season that we had last year? So I think in order for them to move on, position themselves to get back into a relevant position in postseason where they get to dictate how things go, yeah, this one is one where you just cut the ties.
1: Yeah, I mean, you're right that the 49ers' focus has to be getting out of the West, and the West is ridiculous, right? Like, they have the reigning Super Bowl champions, and then the Rams went out and traded for Myles Garrett, and all of a sudden, if you're the 49ers, you got to be like, bruh, like, what's going on in this division? And then they've already made the moves, seemingly, to replace Ayuk in the roster, right? They've got Mike Evans at wideout now.
0: Mike Evans,
1: they got Christian Kirk and Ricky Pearsall. Like, they've got their three wideouts, and they just don't have the financial space, from what I understand, to be able to bring Ayuk back if they wanted to. And so it feels like this is just kind of festering. It's being left out there and it's festering. And I don't know if there's spite involved on like, I don't know what any of the situation was going on behind the scenes, but it's just hard to see why the 49ers would keep him around if they know they can't use him, unless they're just waiting for him to show up so that then they have to make a move. Because right now, maybe they really don't have to.
0: Yeah. And when you look at, as you mentioned, Mike Evans, Pearsall, Robinson, Kirk, but you also have, if he's healthy, George Kittle.
1: Mm-hmm.
0: So just kind of looking at that pass catcher room overall, and Christian McCaffrey is arguably top two. Yeah, he's one of the top two pass catching running backs in all of the league. So when you look at what they have offensively, and you know Kyle Shanahan can make it do what it do regardless, but when you look at what they bring to the table in terms of what's in their pass catcher room, it's just, do you need to deal with all of that? And also, now that you're past June 1st, it does always give a little bit more flexibility in that space. So yeah, I think we're at a point in place where the 49ers are just going to say, thanks for your services, we're moving on, it's time for a new beginning, which it could be. It's prime time on ESPN Radio and the ESPN app, Sirius XM Channel 80, Andre Snellings and Tanitra Batiste.
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29: Francisco Lindor with a two-run triple and Juan Soto with an RBI triple as the Mets look to end a seven-game slide. The Pirates lead the Reds 7-6 in the ninth. Brandon Lau with a three-run homer is 20th. Final scores as Houston rallies in Detroit.
30: The 0-2. And that's hit the other way and down the right field line for a base hit. That'll score Vasquez. That'll score Pena. On his way to second, Paredes. The throw in the second, the slide. And the throw gets away. Goes in the left field. Paredes in the second with a two-run double. And the Astros lead it 8-6.
29: Call on KBME, Isak Paredes, that go-ahead two-run double in the eighth, and the Astros take the Tigers 8-6. Rangers over the Blue Jays 7-4. Toronto's lost five straight. In golf, after three rounds of the Travelers Championship in Connecticut, Victor Hovland has the lead at 20-under, with Scottie Scheffler just one shot back. NHL, the Stanley Cup champion Hurricanes acquired defenseman John Carlson from Anaheim.
2: it's Evan Cohen. Coming up Monday, my favorite part of the NBA season is here. It's almost time for legal tampering, and I'll tell you everything you should be paying attention to. It's Unsportsmanlike, 6 a.m. Eastern, right here on ESPN Radio, ESPN 2, and ESPN U.
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0: win over Panama, Croatia with a 2-1 win over Ghana, and we actually have a couple matches that are just getting underway. Colombia and Portugal and Congo and Uzbekistan. 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Andre Snellings along with Tanitra Batiste here with you tonight. But another thing that we heard there coming back from the update was just the challenge, the concern.
1: I'm Chad Ryder on the World Cup scoreboard, the group.
0: And that is the concern about what happened in the last match for the USA. Craig Burley, ESPN soccer commentator, here with us in studio to weigh in. And Craig, here's the thing. The USA obviously has moved on. They will be taking on Bosnia and Herzegovina. But social media has been up in arms way more about the last match that happened against Turkey. And they are so concerned about the fact that the U.S. dropped that match to Turkey. Are you concerned, or do you feel more like it was an opportunity for Mauricio Pochettino to play around with lineups and kind of see what works better ahead of the next round?
2: No, I'm not concerned. But I am concerned that people are concerned.
0: Yes.
3: Okay.
2: Well, and I'll tell you why. In social media, there are most of them are a bunch of idiots, to be quite honest with you. Some of my colleagues, I couldn't get my head around this, on the soccer side, were upset at the performance and upset at the defeat and the tactics. And I was confused because this game was meaningless. And all you have to do is focus on the knockout stages. So you don't play the guys that are on bookings. You don't play anybody who's a little tired. You don't play any of your star players. Because if you lose them, you may lose them for the tournament. So this game ultimately, because the USA had won the group, was really a game to just throw a bunch of players in there and rest the key players. And I couldn't, and I still, to this moment, I can't get my head around why there's this great fuss. And I think that's why Pochettino was the way he was in his press conference as well. He's gone, am I talking to a bunch of school children here? We've qualified. Yeah. Why would we play with best players? Why would I play players on a yellow card that may be suspended? So I don't understand. And that's sometimes the frustration with educate's the wrong word, because there's a lot of people here in America who fully understand and love the game of soccer. But there are some, I think, on the casual side who don't always watch, who don't quite understand what that was all about. And I think when you see some people who should know better painting a picture that this was wrong, I think confuses maybe the average fan who doesn't understand that Pochettino was in the best interest of the team, in the best interest of the knockout stages. Because if he had played Tyler Adams and Weston McKennie and Balogun and all these players, and two or three of them had got injured, the media would have killed them.
3: Absolutely.
0: Yeah.
2: So that was the best thing to do that Richard Pochettino did. And I don't understand, apart from the fact that social media, and you shouldn't really take it that serious, it's not a problem. Don't worry, America.
3: Yes, yes. I am so glad to hear you say that.
2: Yeah.
3: And to say it with that level of emphasis, because that's been my mindset too. And the thing is, in America and other sports, if it's the last week of the NFL season and a team's made the playoffs, they're not playing their starters. You know, if it's the 82nd game of NBA season, same. So anyway, I'm glad to hear you say that. The one thing that I did kind of take away from that last game was Christian Pulisic being able to come into the game, get some runs.
2: I was even surprised at that.
3: Yeah.
2: But I know maybe he wanted to get him a little bit of sharpness because he's only played 45 minutes. Mm-hmm. But even at that, I was like, oh.
3: Yeah.
2: You know, just in case.
3: You're rolling the dice here. Yeah. No, so that was kind of my question. How did he look to you out there? Did he look like he is approaching his level? And
2: I'm
3: what
2: laughing.
3: Can we expect from him moving
2: forward? I'm laughing. Right? You know why I'm laughing? I didn't watch it. Do you know why I didn't watch it? Because it was meaningless.
3: Right.
2: And
3: right.
2: I'm watching all these other games, and I'm at home with the family, and I thought, oh, nah, this game's going to be horrible, so I'm not going to watch it. It doesn't mean anything. And so I didn't, because we're watching so many games at the moment, and I knew he was going to make all these changes.
3: Yeah.
2: So, and am I digging myself out this hole? Yeah, and I'm still digging.
3: Yeah.
2: So I didn't, I'm fully disclosing the whole thing. I didn't watch the game for all those reasons, but I can tell you that if he gets back to the sharpness that he looked in the first 45 minutes against Paraguay, and he's now had a good couple of weeks and a little bit of a match to do. So he is going to be, and he could be the game changer.
4: Mm-hmm.
2: And that is why it is so important that you make sure all your core players within this team, and everybody's important, but there's a core bunch of players that play at the highest level.
4: Mm-hmm.
2: You have to have them, you know, a 9 out of 10 or a 10 out of 10. And if he's fit, he can be.
4: All right.
0: ESPN soccer commentator Craig Berley joining Andre Snelling and Tanitra Batiste here on Primetime on ESPN Radio and the ESPN app. And one thing, now, we haven't seen it today so far because, of course, we had the 2-0 match with England beating Panama, the 2-1 match Croatia over Ghana. But if you look back in that first round, Craig, like, scoring was really coming at a premium to the point where, I guess, the tournament's averaging almost 3 goals a game, highest in, like, 50 years. What's the biggest reason for that trend? And do you think we'll continue to see that kind of scoring coming into the knockout round too?
2: Well, I think and I haven't really looked at the stats on this, so forgive me, but you know more than me here. I think, and I'm just throwing this out there, this is the first time there has been 48 teams at a World Cup.
0: Yes.
2: When I played in the World Cup in 98, which seems a hell of a long time ago, I think there was 32. There's 48 this year, which, you know, when you do the maths, there are ultimately 16 teams that wouldn't normally be there. And whilst it's not always the case, it's generally the poorer sides that don't make it. So you would expect there's a lot of weaker sides in this competition. That being said, we have seen the DR Congo and we have seen Cape Verde and other teams that you would consider a sort of smaller nation on the outside perform magnificently well. Cape Verde have qualified. So you have these anomalies, but then you have other games like Germany Curacao when I think it was 6 or 7 goals.
4: Yeah.
2: So I think by the very nature of what FIFA are trying to do and what this is Gianni Infantino's baby, and I don't like it. I don't like it because you're rewarding, and as we sit here now, we're still trying to calculate, although we pretty much know, all the third place teams that are going through, right? It changes, and it has changed by the second, by the minute. But for me, what you're doing is you are rewarding, and I think this goes to a little bit to your question about the goals. You're rewarding mediocrity.
4: Mm-hmm.
2: You're basically, we're waiting on the best of the poorest.
4: Right.
2: The best of the worst. The least of the worst. Whatever terminology is grammatically correct. Mm-hmm. So we're waiting on that. And so that's what this competition, unfortunately, at this moment in time, has done. And I think because we have so many teams like that, there has been a gap between the elite and the smaller nations. Now, as I mentioned, there have been one or two stories that have been very good stories. But there are also have been games where it has been super uncompetitive. And I don't think that is healthy. And by the way, Gianni Infantino, I believe, wants to make it a 64-team World Cup at some point. And I really feel this is watering the whole things down. World Cups for me are an elite level competition where you have to absolutely earn the right to be here through your qualification. I'll give you an example. Sweden go into the knockout rounds. Sweden finished bottom of their qualification group to get to the World Cup, but were given a parachute through this UEFA Nations League that has popped up in the last couple of years. They should never be here.
4: Right.
2: So we are rewarding the people that, the countries that fail, and that a lot of them are here, and that's why that's why we're seeing a lot of goals. Not always the case, but I think it's a big part of it.
3: Okay, well, we're going to let you go soon, but before we let you go, looking forward, what do you think Team US needs to do?
2: You're not going to talk to me about Scotland and all the fans. I mean, at least give me something here tonight. give me something.
3: Well, I mean,
2: but don't talk to me about the Scottish football team. Just talk to me about the drinking and the fans and the party.
3: Yeah, exactly. They drank out Boston. So, you know, like, we didn't even think that was possible that they could come in and drink out Boston.
2: I said to them, people called me from Scotland, I know you're going to be out of time. People called me from Scotland before the tournament. Oh, we're a bit worried about getting into America. There's a political unrest. There's this. There's that. I said, there's that in every country.
3: Yeah.
2: You're going to love it. And the American people are going to love you. Mm-hmm. The New Englanders are going to love you. They had a great time. And I think the Scottish people really have America has really gone up in their estimation by how they were treated over here. The most important question you were going to ask me, the U.S. men's national team.
3: Oh, no, just real quick, like, what do you talked about how they started and how last game didn't matter, but they're about to face Bosnia in the knockouts. What do they have to do to beat that team?
2: Do what they did against Paraguay.
3: Okay.
2: Play with pace, play with quality, and play with confidence. They look like a side, in the Paraguay game in particular, to open this tournament. You know, when you're on home soil, that opening game, you are under pressure.
3: Because
2: the whole of America's, well, not whole, but a lot of America's eyes are on you. The world is on you.
0: Yeah.
2: You know, they call it soccer. They don't know what they're doing and all that, all that ignorant stuff that goes on from outside the US. And the US men's national team showed the world the Paraguay game, they can play.
3: Yeah.
2: And I think they enjoyed and embraced the pressure of that moment. And if they can harness that and play like that again, they will beat Bosnia and Herzegovina because they're a pretty average side.
3: Okay.
2: I think I can see a pathway, without getting ahead of ourselves, I can see a pathway to the quarterfinals if the US play well.
3: All right.
2: I can't sit here and sell it any more than that at the moment because potentially, and we're getting ahead of ourselves, if they beat Bosnia, it could be Egypt.
3: Mm-hmm.
2: They're beatable. Then it could be France or Spain, or Portugal or Spain, sorry.
3: Yeah.
2: That we're now in the realms of this is a problem.
3: Yeah.
2: So the quarterfinals could be good for the US, and I'm okay with that. If they get further, it would be magnificent. If they get to the

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Andre Snellings along with Tanitra Batiste. And we want to remind you guys that this was SportsCenter. 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This was SportsCenter is presented by Gusto. And speaking of legends, you look at LeBron James and all that he has brought to this Lakers franchise, and including a championship, and it's hard to kind of see LeBron James, see the Lakers without LeBron James, but we might actually be at that point. Our own Shams Charania is the one who confirmed that. There was that one

0: check and call between the Lakers and James camp, but really not a lot of movement since then. And it really kind of begs the question, without that contract, are we going to be seeing LeBron possibly play elsewhere next season?
1: I mean, the door is open for it. I'm one that, again, this is from the outside, you know, not from the inside like Shams. So no one's telling me anything, but I'm just looking at the situation from the outside. And to me, the Lakers cannot win or contend for any major developments in the postseason without LeBron, right? Like, they've got Luka, they've got Austin Reeves. They're two really, you know, great players. But this team, as constituted, needs LeBron's talent and skill to be able to play at an optimal level. And if they lose him as a free agent, so they wouldn't even be replacing him, just losing him, then I don't see how they really contend anytime soon, which seems like it would be a problem for the Lakers and for their star players. And then I look on the flip side with LeBron, and again, it seems like this is the best place for the Lakers, or the best place for him to be, from my opinion. You know, again, I don't know what he's going through, but I mean, he went to LA for a reason, right? Like, his non-basketball life really fits better in LA. On the Lakers, his son is on the team with him. You know, like he wants to be on a team that's in contention. You can say whether you think the Lakers can win a championship or not. A lot of people don't believe they can, but I feel like he's at least got a roster and a crew to go out there and go to war with, that if he went somewhere else that was willing to pay him at the level of what he's currently getting for the Lakers, it's hard to imagine him having as good of a supporting cast. So if both sides, it makes sense for him to stay together, to me, I would think he would stay together.
0: I would agree, because one of the reasons that you saw the Lakers finish the season, the regular season, out in the top four in the West is because of what LeBron James was able to do. I mean, Luka Doncic played 65 games last season, and we didn't see him in the postseason. Austin Reeves played 45, and we did see him in the postseason, but certainly not his Austin Reeves self. But when you think about LeBron James at age 41, dropping, averaging 21, almost 21.6 rebounds, 7 assists, and shooting nearly 52% from the field, there's definitely a reason that the Lakers might want to bring him back in order to contend, because that team is currently constructed is probably not going to go past four. And if there's no LeBron James, how are you going to get any higher up in the West? I feel like you're probably going to take a step back, to be honest, because where do you replace that kind of productivity? But another question that I think kind of begs is, if he does leave the Lakers, where does he go? And ESPN radio host David Dennis Jr. joined Freddie and Harry and talked about where a return wouldn't make sense, a parting of ways from the Lakers wouldn't make sense for LeBron.
2: I don't know if LeBron James want to do his last year playing with James Harden.
3: No.
2: Like, is that something that you want to do?
3: No.
2: This man, and also, he's in L.A. His family's in L.A.
3: Mm-hmm.
2: His son plays for the Lakers. You gonna go back to Cleveland to do what?
3: Yeah.
2: Get bounced in the second round? But if you're Cleveland, you're trying to win a championship. Do you want to be doing this during the pomp and circumstance of LeBron James' farewell tour?
1: So, you know, DDJ makes some good points there. I think one of the big unanswered questions is, what financial compensation does LeBron want for this year? Right? Like, on the one hand, and again, I'm not counting this man's money, but he's a certified billionaire. So, like, money is not a problem. Like, for God's sake, Akeem, do not take my pocket money when it comes to his $57 million salary. But in the NBA, a lot of times salary is equated with respect. And we know that LeBron had to take a step back this season to let Luka and Austin Reeves shine. So maybe he wants to, I don't know. But that's going to pay, because with his current cap hit, the Lakers would be right up against the salary cap. The only way they can get $50 million in space is if they renounce it, he becomes a free agent, and then, you know, they try to re-sign him. And so if he wants that $50-ish million, then maybe it's hard for the Lakers to sign him. It'd be hard for anybody else that's going to contend to sign him as well. When it comes to Cleveland, if he wants big money, then they would have to trade for him, and they would have to give up value, which would hurt their chances to contend. But if he's like, you know what, I'm rich enough, I want to go, I'm going to go and sign for the veteran minimum, then all of a sudden he takes a Cavs team that's a second round and out squad and makes him a legit contender in the East. So, you know, so much of these questions are really going to come down to what does LeBron want?
0: I think so. And I think another aspect of that question is, does LeBron even want to play next season? I don't think retirement is necessarily out of the question. Now, granted, I think the likelihood of that is minimal because, I don't know, I kind of see LeBron as the guy who would want that farewell tour that we just alluded to. But I do think as well, there could be a scenario where if it doesn't play out in his favor, where he stays with the Lakers, but it also doesn't work out in his best interest to return to the Cavs or even a team like the Warriors, who are still being bantered around as a team that may be pushing hard to get him. If they can't make it work, then you never know. Maybe retirement is indeed still a possibility for him. I think it maybe also could be dictated by how that impacts where Bronny can or can't go.
1: Yeah, I mean, you know, on the retirement front, that man missed the first 20 games of last season with sciatica. That's like the oldest old man disease. So, you know, I mean, who's to say the retirement is out of the picture? But I am one that would be surprised if he walks away while still playing this good.
0: Yeah, well, the good thing for them is that it's a salvageable situation, but maybe not for another team. It's primetime on ESPN Radio and the ESPN app. Andre Snellings along with Tanitra Batiste.
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